0: forced to land solo when her instructor jumped from the plane mid-flight. An official from the flight school telling ABC News the instructor told the student, "You know what to do before opening the door and plunging to his death." Marine Corps fighter pilot Colonel Steve Danyard.
1: This was a remarkable breach of trust between an instructor and a student, putting her in a very dangerous situation.
0: Now, the student did successfully land that plane. If you or someone you know is struggling with mental health issues or thoughts of suicide, call or text the National Lifeline at 988. Maine Democratic Senate candidate Graham Plattner has made his intentions known that he's dropping out of the race following a new allegation of sexual assault, which he denies. ABC's Avery Harper on the process in Maine to choose a replacement.
2: Plattner is actually still involved in this process. A public declaration that he intends to withdraw is not enough for the Maine Secretary of State. We have to see him submit paperwork to withdraw his name from contention in this race. And so we'll be watching closely to see exactly when he does that. He has to do that by July 13th.
0: Tributes pouring in this evening for Bonnie Tyler. The singer's family says the Welsh performer passed away due to the illness she was being treated for in Portugal. Bonnie Taylor was 75. You're listening to ABC News.
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0: Federal prosecutors have charged 3 more individuals with destruction of property for allegedly removing pieces of blue paint from the reflecting pool at the Lincoln Memorial. This is the same day former Olympian David Hearn pleaded not guilty to felony charges that he tore the pool lining. Hearn's attorney Norm Eisen said the client did nothing wrong.
5: This indictment reflects the administration's effort to scapegoat Davey and to shift blame for their own failures.
0: In Houston, Texas. Protests after a father of 3 was shot and killed by ICE agents driving to work. Family members say Lorenzo Salgado Araujo was in the U.S. more than 3 decades. Homeland Security officials have not provided any evidence for their claim that they shot Araujo in self-defense. ABC's John Quinones has more.
6: I'm standing on the corner of Canal Street here on the east side of Houston, where there was a big protest here last night, hundreds of people. And then now there's a growing, it's the site of a growing memorial for the victim of the shooting, the father of 3, immigrant from Mexico who's been here with his 3 sons, 3 American-born sons, college students, college graduates, in fact, for more than almost 35 years.
0: Aviation pioneer Wally Funk, the oldest woman to launch into space, died Wednesday at her home in Grapevine, Texas. She was 87. Dave Packer, ABC News.
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9: The Trump Department of Justice has filed a lawsuit against Maryland, one that's been expected. Maryland Attorney General Anthony Brown is also named in the case, brought over what the administration claims are the state's sanctuary policies. Our area is bracing for flash floods and sudden heavy rains overnight. Several lines of rainstorms have already moved through. A 10-story building in Glen Burnie has been cleared amid concerns it might collapse. Renovations have been going on in its parking garage.
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13: Traffic.
12: Westbound on Route 100 at last word. There was still accident cleanup work to watch out for in the area of Center Park Drive. However, it looks like traffic's able to get by that without too much problem at this point. Meanwhile, on the inner loop of the Beltway on the west side, traffic is now flowing freely from 95 all the way up to 795, and there are no issues to report on either side of the Beltway traveling on the north side. In Glen Burnie, both sides of Route 3 Crane Highway remain closed between 8th Avenue and 6th Avenue Northeast. Again, that is due to off-road activity in that area, so try to avoid that if you can. And for those traveling on the eastbound side of Route 50, it is still a stop-and-go pace from Cape St. Clair over to the Bay Bridge, although it looks like they are in the process of putting two-way traffic operations into effect on that span. I'm Ron Lewis, WBAL News Radio 1090 and FM 101.5.
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15: Showers and scattered thunderstorms ending early tonight with partial clearing, low temperatures around 70. On Friday, a partly cloudy, warm day with a slight chance for a strong afternoon thunderstorm, high temperatures around 90. Mostly cloudy Saturday, highs in the mid-80s, lots of sunshine for Sunday. I'm meteorologist Tom Tasselmeyer on WBAL News Radio 1090 and FM 101.5.
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16: All right, 8:06 here on WBAL. It's hour number two of a Thursday Night Sports Line. So, in Major League Baseball, since June 1st, three pitchers have thrown 40 innings and had an ERA under a 1.8. Foster Griffin, the left-hander for the Washington Nationals, we saw him just a little bit ago. Jacob Mizorowski, the Miz, the All-Star, who will not be in the All-Star game, by the way, because he is scheduled to pitch, I believe, on Sunday. And I think it's against Paul Skeen. So neither of those All-Stars will be in the game, but a pretty good matchup heading into the break on Sunday with the Miz versus Skeens. And then Trevor Rogers, who in 41 and two-thirds innings has thrown to a 1.73 ERA. He has refound his form. He has been excellent. And I definitely think he's a guy you got to trade for two particular reasons. Now, let me paint it out right here. In a perfect world, you don't trade him because you find a way to sign him back. But I don't think the Orioles are going to do it. They don't give money to pitchers. Not at least for multiple years. You know, they acquired Zach Eflin on a multiple year deal, but didn't really work out. And when they brought him back, it was on a 1 year deal, a prove it deal after an injury. And unfortunately, his elbow explodes. So Trevor Rogers, if he were to continue like he did in May and part of April, where he was really struggling, you weren't going to trade him. His value is going to be low. And, you know, maybe you sign him back at the end of the year. But now, as he pitches better and better, his stock is going up. And so I think you trade him because, number one, you're not going to be in it. You got to move on and cash in that trade chip, get something out of him. And if you don't, and you're like, all right, well, but we want to keep him here, I don't see this front office and this group bringing him back at the price that he's going to cost by season's end. With every good start he puts together, that number goes up. Do you know how hard it is to find good left-handed starting pitching? I mean, you want to go look at the contracts that went around baseball just this past year for starters? Like, the price tag for mediocrity in starting pitching in baseball is high. So what do you think a guy who's coming off of a really good season, and really it's been two good seasons if he continues this way, what do you think he's going to cost? And then if you think he's going to be a guy who's, you know, north of $20 million a year, because that's not out of the range of possibility, well, then my next point would be, do you think this front office is going to bring him back? I mean, let's just look at last year real quick, because I know we have a call on the line here, but just to put it out there, let's look at the guys who signed last year as starting pitchers. And let's not even go with the superstars, right? Like, I'll bring it down a little bit. You know, Shota Imanaga came back to the Cubs after they gave him a qualifying offer for $22 million. Zach Gallen, $22 million. Adrian Houser got 2 years, $22 million. Bassett alone got 18 and a half for one season. You don't think he's going to command in the mid-20s? I mean, A 40-plus-year-old Justin Verlander got 13. And you could buy low on some guys, but, you know, Merrill Kelly got 2 for 40. Trevor Rogers is younger, is throwing the ball at a much more dominant pace right now. If he continues to be this type of guy the rest of the year, he's going to get a 4 or 5 year deal. I think that would be at least 4 years at 20 plus million. Are the Orioles going to hand that contract out? What about them in any type of world recently has suggested that? That's why you trade him. 410-467-9225. Rich in Whitehall. What's going on, Rich?
14: Hey, Nick. My point is that the Orioles should not be thinking about playoffs. And I'll tell you my analysis. Some people still say, oh, they won a game, you know, they go on a hot streak, blah, blah, blah. But here's my analysis, Nick. If you look at baseball, look at the three essential elements, right? Let's look at pitching, hitting, and defense. Now, to me, to be a serious World Series contender, you should be plus in all three. And I look at that, I look at the Dodgers, I look at the Brewers, right? The argument made they're plus in each of those categories. Tampa Bay, certainly two. So they're, you know, obviously serious playoff contender. Let's go to the Orioles. Negative in all three, in my opinion. I mean, that's why they can't win 4 in a row, Nick. There's too many ways they can lose. They can lose because they don't hit that day. They can lose because their starting pitching isn't very good. Or they can lose because their relievers aren't good. Or they can lose because some defensive errors made or a catch that should have been made wasn't made. Too many ways to lose, Nick.
16: Yeah. Look, I'm agreeing with you 100%. My concern, though, is they're going to look at this American League, and they're going to say, you look at all the guys, even the teams, forget the wild card standings, look at the teams that are leading divisions. They've all got holes. So, I mean, it's not crazy to say that the team that represents the American League in the World Series is a team that's just going to get hot in September and run it through to October. I don't think that's nuts to say. Unfortunately, I think this Orioles team, because we've heard them speak this way all the time this year, they think, oh, this isn't really us. This isn't really us. Everybody knows it is them except for them. So that's where I get concerned, where they're going to hang around and they're going to think, you know what? We're just a piece or two away. When in reality, I mean, how many things do they really need? Right? They need a starting pitcher. They need a closer now because Ryan Helsley, I mean, give me a break. He's going to get a second opinion. That means the first opinion wasn't good enough. They need a center fielder. Like, there's a lot of holes in this roster, and I just get concerned that they're going to feel like this group can do it. And I just, as you mentioned, they can't. They don't do anything particularly well.
14: They're just too many holes. And also as to whether they're going to run or not. Nick, what did they play? About 100 games or close to it?
16: Yeah, they're at 94 now. Is that what they are?
14: Yeah.
16: Yeah.
14: Yep. So, Nick, you heard the saying, right? You are what your record says you are.
16: Yeah.
14: Big sample here.
16: And look, you give them some leeway when it's a new manager. And, yep. And look, April, even the first half of May, okay, find your footing, find your way. It's July. Like, the All-Star break is a couple days away. What is going to change drastically in the next 18 games that you're going to go, you know what? I see it. Let's start buying. Come on, start making the offers for Tarek Skubal. That would just be moronic for this team to do that.
14: Nick, if they had a couple All-Star players that were on the injured reserve, but were going to come back after the All-Star break, I say go for it. There's nobody sitting in the wings, Nick.
16: No.
14: That's going to lift this team up.
16: No. You're 100% right, Rich, and I appreciate the call. Last year was supposed to be the season, if you were a believer in this group and say, all right, you know what, last year, chalk it up. Sometimes you just have bad years. You're snake bitten by injuries. You know, Gunnar Henderson missed time. Anthony Rutschman was in and out of the lineup. Colton Cowser breaks his hand in the first week. Jordan Westberg in and out of the lineup. The pitching staff was a mess. I mean, Grayson Rodriguez was in the ramp-up process for practically 5 months. You know, there was just so many issues. Felix is kind of there, but not there, and then done. Zach Eflin is dealing with a back injury. They had a ton of injuries last year that also led to the issues that they were having. But if you watched them, you could tell something was not going right. This year, you don't have Westberg, but you haven't had him all year. And then you missed a little bit of time of Adley here and there out of the lineup. You've missed some time. Of course, Zach Eflin goes down in the of his first start. You know, you're missing Bassett, but I mean, come on. I've said this a couple times. If he's here, is it any better? It might be worse. Kramer obviously missed an extended period of time with the quad injury. There's no difference maker. There's no guy you're waiting. The guys you're waiting for are the guys who are playing every single day. And it's not working. You're 43-51. Face the music here. This thing is not going well. Boy, if they lost today, it would have been, I mean, I would have been playing taps. I would have put on some black. We would have had a nice reading of the funeral for the 2026 Baltimore Orioles chances, playoff hopes. But they stay in it somehow just because they win a game with three hits and they're only four games back. What's fascinating is, and it's kind of been brought up at times, like what in the back rooms is being said by David Rubenstein and company? What do they think? Are they as annoyed as the fan base is? Here's the other thing. If you went to one of these three games against the Cubs, if you watched one of these three games against the Cubs on TV, I'll tell you this. The attendance wasn't great. It was obviously extremely hot and then raining during some of these games, or at least in and out. This was a borderline a 50-50 crowd, if not, you know, more Cubs fans. And I get Cubs fans are very loyal and they travel. I guess they come to Baltimore once every 2 years. I don't know why you plan your trip here. I guess you want to see the beautiful ballpark would be the only thing. I mean, there was definitely a more of an energy for the Cubs for all three of these games than there was for the Orioles. Now, what plays into that is there was better moments for the Cubs. But I was sitting there on Tuesday night thinking, wow, I could easily make the case that there's as many Cubs fans here as there are Orioles fans. So if it's not the product on the field, is it the lack of attendance? Is the business down? I don't know. Last year, we talked about how baseball had gone up in almost every major category, in attendance, in TV, all that type of stuff. But the Orioles are one of very few teams that actually regressed. What is it this year? I don't know. I don't have those numbers in front of me. But I'd love to know. The fan base, I just don't think they're inspired by this play, and I don't think they believe it's going to get any better, which they have every right to believe that. 410-467-9225, the WBAL phone line, the greensolutionsmyline.com text line. I'll get to some text here coming up, and I also, conversation about Craig Albernez. Is he making the lineups? Is it the front office that's making the lineups? We have some quotes here from Albernez, because Jackson Holliday, who was a 1-1 not too long ago, went 4-for-4 and then doesn't get a start today because there's a lefty on the mound. How does that make you feel? Nick Testoni, WBAL News Radio, 1090 and FM 101.5.
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23: Traffic.
12: Westbound on Route 100 at last word. There was still accident cleanup work to watch out for in the area of Center Park Drive. However, it looks like traffic's able to get by that without too much problem at this point. Meanwhile, on the inner loop of the Beltway on the west side, traffic is now flowing freely from 95 all the way up to 795, and there are no issues to report on either side of the Beltway traveling on the north side. In Glen Burnie, both sides of Route 3 Crane Highway remain closed between 8th Avenue and 6th Avenue Northeast. Again, that is due to off-road activity in that area, so try to avoid that if you can. And for those traveling on the eastbound side of Route 50, it is still a stop-and-go pace from Cape St. Clair over to the Bay Bridge, although it looks like they are in the process of putting two-way traffic operations into effect on that span. I'm Ron Lewis, WBAL News Radio 1090 and FM 101.5.
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16: All right, 8:21 here on WBAL. Coming up after the news at 8:30, ESPN's Jameson Ensley will join the show. We'll do a little bit of Ravens talk as we are here, almost a couple weeks away from training camp getting underway, and the Baltimore Ravens will almost certainly dominate once we get past the trade deadline stuff. You can, you know, peek in and say, all right, who's still here and who's gone? And then you can zone out the Orioles probably and get right back into the Ravens discussion. So we'll get a little bit of a checkup on the Baltimore Ravens, who should be starting back up. I would think the players, for the most part, are starting to get back into their individual workouts before they meet up. But we'll end the baseball conversation, at least for now, right here. 410-467-9225. Go back here. The Orioles are on a ventilator. I want to be a true fan, but it gets harder and harder every day. Been a fan for 54 years. Yeah, I mean, how about this? You have no, Texter, you have no issue with trying to be a true fan. I mean, 54 years, just simply go to Baseball Reference. How many times have they had a winning season in those 54 years? And then think about somebody, you know, the next generation of Orioles fans, like they like to pump out. Me and my group of friends from Towson to St. Mary's, you know, just my generation. You could even take that back to guys who were born in the mid-90s to the mid-2000s. You want to go 5 years either side. At least being coherent. How many seasons have I watched where I was like, this is a great product? It's few and far between. You know, I was 12 years old by the first time I watched them have a winning season. So, no, I don't necessarily give them the benefit of the doubt too much. You know, let me just read you. 74-88 in 2000. And moving up here. 63-98. 67-95. 71-91. 78-84. 74-88. 70-92. 69-93. 68-93. I mean, this is pathetic. 64-98, 66-96. In 2011, they won 69 games, and it was the first core Orioles memory I had. You know why? They had a big moment on game 162. They knocked the Red Sox out of the postseason. That was the big, you know, 11 years. I've been on the planet for a decade. The biggest moment in team history was them knocking somebody else out of the playoffs, not actually getting into it. And then in 2012, they win 93 games. They followed up with a winning season in 13, but don't make it. By far the best team is that 96-66 team in 2014, but they run into just a wagon, the Kansas City Royals that year, swept them. Then they're a 500 team in 15. They make the playoffs in 16. That's the disaster going to Ubaldo Jimenez and leaving Zach Britton out there. Then, you know, after that 16 season, I was like, yeah, I start selling off some pieces because this future doesn't look bright. No, they keep pushing along. Dan Duquette, the genius. So they go 75-87. I think they bought at that deadline, too. And then in 18, this is the biggest joke of them all. They load up to go run it back one more time with all these guys with like 1 year control left. Colby Rasmus is forever going to be the staple of this team. They brought him out there to be the right fielder. He retired like a month into the season. They win 47 games. They gut the team. All those trades led to almost nothing outside of Dean Kramer getting brought back. They then rattle off losing 115 games, 108 games, 110 games in three of the next 4 years. They got their behind saved by the COVID season. They were only able to lose 35 games that year. Then in 2022, here's the come up. And, you know, the expectations were so low that you started to believe in them again. In 2022, they don't make the postseason, but they win 83 games, and they have some faith. Then they win 101 out of nowhere, don't win a playoff game. The next year, they win 91, sleepwalk through the second half, score one run in two home playoff games, and then in 25, we know what happened, and we know what's going on in 26. I mean, that is just, that is brutal. You don't have to be, you know, I don't want this texter to feel bad about being a true fan, but I mean, that is not a lot of moments. Let's see. Bubba and Glenn Burnie, if we trade Trevor Rogers, we will get prospects, money, draft picks, someone playing in the MLB in return. Yeah, I'd love to see them buy with the idea of guys who are close to making the big leagues. I saw the Rays do that last year. They traded off guys. They acquired Griffin Jacks. Why can't they operate like that? Adding to my text, the Orioles not starting Holiday today because of a lefty on the mound is, pardon my French, crap. Yeah, I mean, so Jackson Holiday, who has not been super, you know, productive as a 1-1, and yeah, he's still young, the lineup configuration. He went 4-for-4 the day before, and one of those was a double against a lefty. There's a lefty on the mound today. He's not in the lineup. Here's what Craig Albert has said.
4: Yeah. Jackson, it was a great day yesterday. He looks great at the plate, and you know, we had his day earmarked as a possible off day for him, and it also allows Blaze to stay in the lineup, Kobe Mayo, and others. So it's one of those things where weighing, optimizing the best matchup against the starting pitcher, and also riding with the guys who've been hitting lefties well.
16: And that's the issue. That's the issue with modern baseball. They have these days mocked up. It's just like the minor league system. They have this whole schedule slated out like it's this linear progression. It's just, it drives you nuts. Now, am I happy Blaze Alexander's in the lineup because he should be playing every day? Yeah. But that's you have to put yourself in the shoes of the player. How are you supposed to build on that? And that's the issue. They don't play these guys against lefties in the minors. They avoid tough lefties. So how are these guys supposed to hit left on left if they never get a shot? This was Mike Elias, by the way, and you could choose to believe this or not. This is Mike Elias back in late June when he met the media. Do you have a say in the lineup day to day?
5: So in terms of the input, I have no input on the lineup. Our front office doesn't either, unless we're asked for it, which we work very collaboratively with Craig and his staff, and they will ask. But other than that, we don't get involved in daily stuff. I always want the coaches that are close to the clubhouse situation, the health picture, what's going on, if the team's on the road. And they're also studying several games ahead, trying to plan out lineups. So we want them to take care of that, and they do. And
16: all right, I'm going to cut that off. All right. So look, you can believe that. You can say he has something to do with it. He doesn't. The reason why I thought, you know, Craig Albernez was going to be a really good manager is because he just seemed like such a down-to-earth baseball guy who was going to be able to blend both sides. But having a plan weeks out, like, really? This team can barely put together one game at a time. For now, can we just hold off on the weeks ahead planning and games ahead planning? Back to the text line here. 69 years old, diehard Orioles fan since 65. The Orioles lost my kids as fans, and now they're losing my grandkids. Two generations dismissed. When will it end? Yeah, it's like a bad dream, man. I don't know what to tell you. It's so depressing sometimes. Who the hell is Chris Bassitt? Yeah, I mean, he's the guy that's in the dugout. He's the one who, by the way, if it wasn't an ominous sign that this Orioles season wasn't going well, Chris Bassitt got bone spurs removed from his back as part of his surgery. And I believe he's the first baseball player to ever get that procedure. Okay, that's really a good sign. I mean, come on. It's one thing after another with this group. So that's the state of Orioles baseball right now. We're gonna step aside from talking Orioles baseball for a little bit here. When we come back, Jameis Hensley from ESPN is going to join the program. We will get into the Baltimore Ravens, talk a little football for the next half hour. Got some NBA stuff to get to. More signings happening. Knicks are convincing a ton of role players to come back at a pretty much a minimum. They are, I don't know, Leon Rose might be the godfather. He's making deals that shouldn't make sense on paper. And then, of course, we have a matchup. A.J. DeBonsta makes his debut in the summer league for the Washington Wizards. Is that all ahead? Nick Testoni on WBAL.
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6: ABC News, I'm Dave Packer. The U.S. says dozens of Iranian drones and missiles have been intercepted in Kuwait and Bahrain, home to several American bases. This after American forces launched a second night of attacks on Iranian targets. An investigation underway in Argentina where officials say a 22-year-old pilot was forced to land solo when her instructor jumped from the plane mid-flight, plunging to his death.
7: That student, still in shock after landing, saying she initially thought her instructor was joking. The federal prosecutor's office is investigating.
6: ABC's Victor Oquendo. If you or someone you know is struggling with mental health issues or thoughts of suicide, call or text the National Lifeline at 988. Maine Democratic Senate candidate Graham Plattner says that Monday's the day he's going to drop out of the race following a new allegation of sexual assault, which he denies. No injuries reported after an Air Canada flight went off the runway and onto a grassy area next to it, coming to landing Montreal this afternoon. This is ABC News.
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9: The Trump Department of Justice has filed a lawsuit against Maryland, one that's been expected. Maryland Attorney General Anthony Brown is also named in the case brought over what the administration claims are the state's sanctuary policies. Our area is bracing for flash floods and sudden heavy rains overnight. Several lines of rainstorms have already moved through. A 10-story building in Glen Burnie has been cleared amid concerns it might collapse. Renovations have been going on in its parking garage.
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18: Traffic.
12: Westbound on Route 100 at last word. There was still accident cleanup work to watch out for in the area of Center Park Drive. However, it looks like traffic's able to get by that without too much problem at this point. Meanwhile, on the inner loop of the Beltway on the west side, traffic is now flowing freely from 95 all the way up to 795, and there are no issues to report on either side of the Beltway traveling on the north side. In Glen Burnie, both sides of Route 3 Crane Highway remain closed between 8th Avenue and 6th Avenue Northeast. Again, that is due to off-road activity in that area, so try to avoid that if you can. And for those traveling on the eastbound side of Route 50, it is still a stop-and-go pace from Cape St. Clair over to the Bay Bridge, although it looks like they are in the process of putting two-way traffic operations into effect on that span. I'm Ron Lewis, WBAL News Radio 1090 and FM 101.5.
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18: Weather.
15: The showers and storms in the area early tonight will give way to partial clearing, low temperatures dropping back to around 70. It'll be partly cloudy and quite warm on Friday with a slight chance for a strong afternoon thunderstorm, highs around 90. Mostly cloudy skies on Saturday, highs in the mid-80s. Sunshine for Sunday with a high near 86. I'm meteorologist Tom Tasselmeyer on WBAL News Radio 1090 and FM 101.5.
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16: All right, back in here on a Thursday Night Sports Line, 8:33 on WBAL. Nick Testoni with you. Lots of baseball talk. Let's now move forward to some football talk as we are, give or take, about three-plus weeks away from really getting back into some NFL conversation at this time. Jameson Ensley from ESPN joins me. Jameson, thanks for coming on.
25: Yeah, I know. It does feel like the clock is ticking down. The Ravens released their training camp passes today, and I think it was within like a matter of minutes, the dozen open practices at Owings Mills were gone. talks about the anticipation and the expectations put upon this team.
16: Yeah, and look, what's interesting here is we saw two first-time coaches in this city at the same time. With the moving on last year with the Orioles and then obviously the John Harbaugh firing. And so I think fans are really anxious to see, especially after it hasn't been a great start for the Orioles, what Jesse Minter can bring to the table. And so, you know, this is a time where I think it's probably a little bit of this last couple weeks has been a little bit quieter. But I would have to think for Jesse Minter, this is an important time for him to really scope out and lay out exactly how he wants to get this first season underway for himself.
25: Yeah, because I mean, for a lot of these players, especially players that have been around the Ravens, you know, all they have known is the John Harbaugh way, and that is one where the practices are going to be long, they're going to be hard, they're going to be very fast paced. You know, John kind of believed that you do as many reps as possible, he wants as many snaps in a, you know, in that practice, and then you watch film and you learn after watching what you did in practice. That's how you learn it going forward. So far with Jesse Minter in these, you know, mini camps and these off-season practices, I'm not saying it's been a slow pace, but it's been slower than John Harbaugh ever had, and they learn as they go on the field. It's been more of a hands-on, okay, I saw something now, we're going to correct it right there out in the field. So there are things that have been kind of the subtle differences going forward, but what hasn't changed is Lamar Jackson is still the quarterback of this team. It is considered one of the most talented teams in the NFL, and I think the big challenge for Jesse Minter is, you know, how does he get this team over the hump, get them over that playoff kind of, you know, wall that this team has faced over the years? Not to say it was John Harbaugh's fault, but, he, you know, Jesse Minter is the guy in charge to say, okay, how can he elevate this team from being, you know, just not just a perennial playoff team, but a team that is really going and getting into that, further into the playoffs, getting into the AFC Championship, and contending to get to the Super Bowl every year.
16: Recently on ESPN, the Ravens, I believe, were voted the fifth best roster.
25: Yes.
16: So, and we see this every single year, this team certainly knows how to bring in talent and on paper look like a really good football team. As a whole, though, can they carry that through an entire season? The one thing I'll bring up is, you know, it has been some changes. We could talk about the center position, but do you think right now on an offensive side of things, there's enough weapons around Lamar Jackson, because you're looking at an aging Mark Andrews with the stats. Zay Flowers has been good, but after those two guys, there's a lot of young guys they're depending on, and still feels like every time there's a conversation about Rashad Bateman, it's, yeah, we don't really know what to expect from him this year.
25: Yeah, and I think that's the big question for the Ravens is, you know, can they stay healthy? Because it's good to say, yeah, you have depth at wide receiver as far as young depth, and, you know, after Bateman, you have two, you know, rookies and Elijah Surratt and Jacoby Lane. But if something happens with Bateman, or if he's not producing as well, then all of a sudden you're depending on these guys to be maybe the number two. What if something happens with Mark Andrews? I mean, he has been pretty durable over the years, but there's times when, you know, he gets injured, and it's always been, well, they have Isaiah Likely. Well, you don't have that now. You have, you know, Durham Smythe and, you know, a lot more younger players in that regard. So I still feel that there's a couple moves left for the Ravens to make. They still have some salary cap rooms where I think it might not be before the start of training camp, but maybe a couple weeks into training camp, you might see them add a, you know, a wide receiver, or, you know, possibly a tight end. I still think when I'm looking at wide receivers, the guy that just makes so much sense for me is Deebo Samuel. But I'm not sure how much he will cost. I'm not sure how much the Ravens are willing to spend. But I think he's a type of player who's, you know, further along in his career. I think he has a pretty cool skill set where if you bring him in with Declan Doyle, maybe he can do a couple things where he's just not that prototypical wide receiver. So I still think there's a few moves, but again, I think it's going to be maybe a week or two into training camp before we see any of these veteran additions come into the Ravens.
16: Talking to ESPN's Jamison Hensley. All right, so wide receiver, we could certainly see a spot there. I know this has been a big talking point, but Corey Bullock, Javon Gwynn, Danny Pinter, is there going to be another guy added, or I know they've kept it really close to the vest. I think in the last springtime mandatory minicamp, we heard, you know, these guys, nobody's really earned a spot just yet. These guys are still battling it out. They really wouldn't even show their hand about what is going to happen with that position.
25: Yeah, I mean, Nick, I would just be shocked if they really feel that going into the season that they can have Danny Pinter as their starting center. I think he's if you're talking about as a, you know, the backup, the top backup, sure. But when you have so many other things in place and you upgraded right guard with Vengaione, you know, you added John Simpson at left guard, and you have Ryan Stanley and Roger Rosengarten at the tackles. You know, they've done so much work with this offensive line that I just can't think that they're going, oh, yeah, we can get by with Danny Pender. And I know in years past, they've gone and the center hasn't been a first-round pick like Tyler Linderbaum. They've in most years of the Ravens' existence, it's been sometimes an undrafted rookie who's, in his third, fourth, fifth year that's, stepped up or, somebody that they're not paying top dollar. He's not one of the highest paid centers in the league. But I just don't see. I think the Ravens, and if there is a move to make that they will do early on in training camp, it will be at center. I mean, Garrett Bradbury, who possibly could be the odd man out with the Chicago Bears, I think he would make a lot of sense for the Ravens. There's a couple of free agents that might not cost a lot for the Ravens that would be an upgrade over Danny Pender. I just think that they have to do something at center. And again, it's not going to be anybody that's going to be at the level of a Tyler Linderbaum, but it's going to be somebody who's going to be better and a little bit more experienced than Danny Pender, who in his 5-year career has 10 career starts. That's not somebody you want, you figure to be in the middle of an offensive line for a team that's contending for a championship.
16: Yeah, and I think the guy they have listed potentially as a backup who came over with Dwayne Ledford, Juwan Gwynn. Last time I checked, he has 7 career snaps. So there is really a lack of experience in that position. All right, moving on here. A couple of quick hitter things. Two guys that were on a struggling defense, big contributors and rookies last year. Just some updates on them. I know Teddy Buchanan, if you're a Ravens fan, you know how big he was last year. I think maybe fell a little bit underneath the radar national scope. He's trying to make his way back. I've seen some videos of him getting on the field. And then this one, not as much an update, but just kind of your overall thoughts when you saw Mike Green, who was going one-on-one with a sumo wrestler.
25: Right. I know. That was different. And I do think, I mean, with Mike Green, I thought, as Anthony Weaver, the Ravens' new defensive coordinator, said, that when he watched film of Mike Green, and he played, he took snippets from last year and showed Mike Green he could easily be a 10 sack player this year or last year. So they know that this guy could be on the verge of a breakout season. And I do. I think he'll play a huge part. I think when you look, and I think people kind of forget when you have a Kyle Van Noy and a Dafe Owe and guys like that out there who had been starters for a long time. The Ravens replacing those guys. You're going to have Trey Hendrickson on one side, but I think Mike Green has a really good shot of being the starter on the other side. As far as the Ravens with Teddy Buchanan, Jesse Minter, who doesn't say a lot about injuries or recovery times and things like that. He did mention that Teddy Buchanan is ahead of schedule. I still think he'll be back in training camp at some point. I'm not sure if he'll be ready exactly at the start of the season, but I think he'll be a factor early on. I think in the first half of the year, he'll be back. But as we know, the Ravens do, when they had Teddy Buchanan, the Ravens, played really well out there. But I think for the Ravens, their base defense is still going to be three safeties more than, Roquan and then another inside linebacker. I think they'll go primarily with three safeties out there. And I think Jalen Hawkins could be one of the most underrated signings as far as free agents in this entire division.
16: I'm talking to ESPN's Jameson Hensley as we get prepared for Ravens season, at least training camp, right around the corner here at the back half of July and into August. And by the way, I thought it was interesting. This year they did announce they do have a training camp that's taking place at College Park, University of Maryland.
25: Yes.
16: And, if you were somebody who's not from the area, you look at that, you go, oh, it makes perfect sense. University of Maryland, it's a state school. The Ravens are Baltimore, Maryland's team. It's very close down to, and I would even say maybe that entire area is Commander country, though.
25: Yeah. Yeah, and that's the thing where at the NFL annual meeting, in March, the NFL ruled that for the first time that the Ravens could kind of expand their marketing closer to the DC area, and that's why this is why the Ravens in the first year of being able to do that, they jumped on having a training camp practice at the University of Maryland, because what better way of trying to attract fans in that area But you know, having a training camp practice, a huge venue there down there in College Park, of getting people coming, you know, like, hey, you want to, you interested in seeing Lamar Jackson?
16: Well, yeah.
25: It's not that far, not far of a drive, and maybe they can get some guys, some fans hooked immediately like that. But yeah, it makes a lot of sense for the Ravens.

0: like I said, it only lasts for a couple of years. Going down to College Park, if things go well and it's a big hit this year, wouldn't surprise me if they make this kind of a yearly training camp tradition for the Ravens.
1: Yeah, but look, they had probably a ton of alumni too from the Baltimore area. Yeah. But also, you make a great point. They, even if you're not a Ravens fan, I think I talked about it when they first announced it. I mean, the idea, I think it's was free to attend. And mm-hmm. so the idea that you could go see the star power that they have with Lamar and Derrick Henry and Kyle Hamilton. I mean, no offense to some other organizations, but it's not like going to see the Arizona Cardinals. Like this, the Ravens do have a lot of good players that if you're a football fan, you want to see.
0: Yeah. And that's the thing with for the Ravens. They understand they, you know, for a lot of fans, you know, just come, you know, yeah, maybe they're not Ravens fans, but. Maybe they're a Derrick Henry fan, a Kyle Hamilton, Roquan Smith. You come out there and like we were talking about with the talent, the talent that this roster has. Not too many teams go out there, and it's like almost every level, you know, from offensive line to tight end to running back to quarterback to middle linebacker to safety. Everywhere it seems they have a Pro Bowl player, and so. For the Ravens, I think, the Commanders have tried to come back a little bit. You know, last year when Jane Daniels went down, kind of a little bit more of a down year for them. But they're still trying to build kind of that foundation down at D.C. But for the Ravens, they're kind of that one of those, foundation teams of the NFL where it seems like every year you're counting on them to be one of the top teams in the NFL. And I think for the Ravens, go down there, just show off some of their star power and see if they can collect a few season ticket holders in the process.
1: Yeah, absolutely. Final thing here for you, Jameson. So we are moving forward, and it'll be interesting to see what, there were some rumors about the contract situation for Zay Flowers. He's mm-hmm. a really good player. I don't even think it's an understatement to say he's the best wide receiver they've ever drafted. I mean, the accomplishments, the accolades so far prove it. He is a player that has a unique skill set, but did show some issues last year. And I don't know, maybe long term what you see him doing. An extension for him, to me, looks probably somewhere in the Drake London conversation and at $35 million a year. That's a really difficult conversation for this team that's paying and already up against the wall here with Lamar Jackson next year. What do you make of potentially the timeline for him getting an extension done? Because how about this? Would you think they will take him to his final, let him play on his fifth year option?
0: I don't think so. I think this is a very similar situation to Kyle Hamilton last year where, they picked up the fifth year option to kind of, give him some breathing room as far as negotiations. But I think right before the season starts, it wouldn't surprise me at all if they announced that extension for Zay Flowers. I think it's going to be in that $35 million per year range. So making among the top five highest paid wide receivers out there. And yes, I mean, they still have the Lamar Jackson contract negotiations to go as well, but I think it would help them in the Lamar Jackson talks to have Zay Flowers, his best target in the passing game under contract for the long term. I think that can only help them in retaining Lamar Jackson. So we heard, Ravens general manager Eric DaCosta say during the draft that he expects an extension done, which is, DaCosta rarely talks in those kind of terms in contracts. And when I asked A. Flowers, his thoughts, when he hears DaCosta talk and say words like that, they said, he would love to play his entire career here in Baltimore. I'm not sure if this extension would allow him to do that, but so he's happy here. He would like to stay here. So I think when both parties want to get a deal done, I think a deal generally does get done. And I think maybe a week or two before the season starts, I can see DaCosta coming up to the podium and announcing an extension for Zay Flowers.
1: Jameson, appreciate the time. It's good to hear your voice because I know that means Ravens football is just around the corner.
0: Definitely. Yes, it is. And it can't come fast enough because I know a lot of people
1: Please stop.
0: I know the World Cup football is getting everybody's attention, but I know a lot of people like the American football as well.
1: Yeah, you also wouldn't want to hear the first hour and a half I did on the Orioles.
0: Yeah, true.
1: Oh, God, man. All right, Jameson, great hearing from you.
0: Thank you, Nick. You have a good rest of your show.
1: Yep.

0: It's Jameson Hensley from ESPN. We'll do a little more football talk to wrap up this 8 o'clock hour. 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
0: All right, 8:53 here on a Thursday Night Sportsline. 410-467-9225 is the phone line and the greensolutionsremodeling.com text line. Starting to squeeze in a little more football talk here as we get closer and closer to the NFL season and really... For Baltimore fans, I don't think it could come any faster. It's interesting to see what the temperature will be for first-year head coach Jesse Minter. Because, as unfair as this might be, number one, it's huge shoes to fill. It's high expectations with one of the league's top quarterbacks. A team that moved off their coach of 18 years, not because of... I mean, last year was not good. They finished sub 500 and missed the playoffs in gut-wrenching fashion. But overall, you know, you would say performance and... How would I lay this out? Really, like, the performance issues was not the reason why John Harbaugh was moved on from, as far as regular seasons go. John Harbaugh was moved on from because, you know, 18 years is a really long time, and there just had to be a new voice. But overall, John Harbaugh's tenure here... I mean, he owns all the records. Now, it's one of the younger franchises, but he's thought of to be one of the top coaches in the National Football League when he hit the free agent market and was paid accordingly. He was paid a boatload of money by a dynasty organization. As far as, you know, history goes, the New York Giants haven't been to that mountaintop in a while. But John is highly thought of because of what he did for 18 years in Baltimore and set a standard. So for Jesse Minter, it's not because, you know, this team won two games last year or they've, you know, they had the first overall pick. They moved on because they needed somebody else to take this group to another level. And there's high expectations because of the team you're taking over in the city. And then the outside factor that's not even really his fault is the fact that the baseball team in a two-sport town is damn near irrelevant in July. So people are waiting for it. And they just watched a first-year manager in Baltimore with Craig Albernez. And, you know, maybe some people love Albernez. Maybe some people hate Albernez. I'm kind of indifferent on the situation. The players are the ones out there. You want to talk about the lineup stuff? Fine. Overall, the Orioles as a whole have failed at what they are supposed to be completing. And so because of that, it puts more pressure on the Baltimore Ravens to be competitive this year. and to reach the heights that fans want to see. And so what Minter, you know, again, you can hear all the stuff and talk about, you know, how it's different and how he connects with players. The same thing with Declan Doyle. These are guys who are doing, you know, filling positions that certainly I think are qualified for. Like Jesse Minter was going to be a head coach. Declan Doyle, hell, he might be a head coach in the near future if his quick ascending in the sport and the ranks continue. These guys have earned these opportunities to take these first-time spots. How do they adjust to them? How do they learn on the job? And how do they do it at a high level? Because, you know, these guys weren't brought in here to, you know, all right, well, you got a year or two to kind of figure things out. Like, no, you're expected to compete for a championship in year one. And you don't really know anything about the coach until you see the play on the field. That would be my biggest thing. And you can take it back to the Orioles. Like, Craig Albernez, you know, I still think is a good baseball mind, but the constant mistakes that his team makes are a reflection of him. The poor defensive miscues are a reflection of the team. The lack of understanding situational baseball, the lack of, I don't know, not making stupid outs on the base paths, that comes back to the coach. I know the players mess up, but what are they, you know, who are they being taught by? And I don't even say taught, but instructed by. Like, how do they prepare? That gets brought back to the coach. And so for the Ravens and Jesse Minter, what are the things that come back against, you know, a head coach? Well, the penalties are going to be a big one, and that was a big thing, clock management, right? There's more that you're responsible for on a game day. So the way Jesse Minter's team acts in pressurized situations, how they manage the clock, what are their penalties? And I'm not talking about what would be, you know, maybe a defensive holding or pass interference, the pre-snap penalties, which has been a big topic of conversation for them in the spring, which was eliminating and being double, triple sure that they do not have self-inflicted wounds when it comes to false starts, you know, illegal movement, illegal shift. I mean, whatever pre-snap penalty you have that can kill a drive or at least bury you early on, they have to take care of that stuff. So that'll be a real talking point as we get into training camp, and then they have, you know, their three preseason games, but we really won't get a full taste of it and really understand until we see maybe 4 weeks, and then we'll have our first assessment of what Jesse Minter's team is like. Do they come together as a team, and are they a disciplined team? That'll be the biggest conversation. All right, coming up, we'll get into some of the NBA storylines. We have a game starting here soon with AJ DeBonsta making his summer league debut. And then some odd stories also with a trade that's not official for Kawhi Leonard. Nick Testoni on WBAL.
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11: From ABC News, I'm Dave Packer. Less than a month after a ceasefire deal was announced, the U.S. and Iran are once again exchanging missiles. Neighboring countries in the Middle East are coming under fire, and ABC's Martha Raddatz tells us
12: Iran tightening its grip on the Strait of Hormuz. That's causing the cost of oil to rise, and here at home, gas prices, which had started to fall during the ceasefire, now ticking back up to $3.83 a gallon.
11: Now, despite the attacks, a U.S. official says the U.S. and Iran continue to engage in technical negotiations on nuclear issues. ABC's John Quinones sat down with the two sons of Lorenzo Salgado Araujo, the Mexican national who was shot and killed by ICE agents in Houston this week. ICE alleges the officers attempted to stop Salgado Araujo Tuesday morning, but didn't follow commands and tried to run officers over during a traffic stop. But his 27 and 29-year-old sons say they think that their father was scared and didn't know who was trying to stop their vehicle.
13: They have no idea why he was picked up that morning, Tuesday morning. They're thinking that perhaps it was because of his white van. He was a construction worker. He had men that he would take to his construction sites, including his own brother and two other men. Maybe they saw that van as a construction van and thought perhaps that he might be targeted that way.
11: Now to a Utah courtroom today where recordings were played and text messages were read between Tyler Robinson, the man accused of killing Charlie Kirk, and his former roommate and romantic partner, Lance Twiggs. Video presented shows Twiggs telling investigators about his interactions with Robinson.
14: I just asked him in person if what he said was true the night before, and he said it was. I started crying a little bit and said he wishes he hadn't done it.
11: Defense attorneys fought to keep the interview video of Twiggs hidden from public view, saying it could influence finding a fair jury. 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
11: Texas to Florida expecting heat index conditions well over 100 degrees. And in the West, records could be set in places like Billings, Montana. ABC News meteorologist Melissa Griffin.
17: There's no relief at night, and it's days in a row of these hot temperatures and high humidity that we get so concerned about. Wilmington, that's going to be 100 degrees is what it feels like on Friday. Slightly cooler as we head into the weekend into places like North Carolina, but it stays well above 100 degrees right through the weekend for places like Florida.
11: The Freedom Fuel Network is a private company that owns the 25 gas stations in the Philadelphia area selling discounted gas. A White House official tells ABC News the administration is not involved and has not provided any funding. ABC's Stephen Portnoy has more.
18: The White House touted the $3.47 per gallon price that's on offer for regular, saying it's a nod to Trump as the 47th president. Now, the Energy Department says the average price of regular in the central Atlantic states is $3.87 a gallon for regular. So you're talking about 40 cents per gallon cheaper from $3.87 to $3.47 than the regional average.
11: In New York.
19: It's a permanent solution to a temporary problem. 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
11: 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The officers stayed with the woman and waited to safely pull her back from the edge. If you or someone you know is struggling with a mental health challenge, confidential help is available on the National Lifeline at 988. 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
20: The Trump Department of Justice has filed a lawsuit against Maryland, one that's been expected. Maryland Attorney General Anthony Brown is also named in the case, brought over what the administration claims are the state's sanctuary policies. Our area is bracing for flash floods and sudden heavy rains overnight. Several lines of rainstorms have already moved through. A 10-story building in Glen Burnie has been cleared amid concerns it might collapse. Renovations have been going on in its parking garage.
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21: Traffic.
22: Starting off on southbound I-95 after the split with 895, you're going to find 2 right lanes closed for nightly construction, leaving just 2 left lanes currently getting by. Right now, not causing any severe delays. Over on southbound I-95 near the Fort McHenry Tunnel, 2 left lanes are closed for nightly maintenance and construction through the tunnel itself. Northbound I-95, seeing some delays on your approach towards the Fort McHenry Tunnel. Right now, it looks like police activity has been removed from the roadway and is now on the northbound right shoulder. Over on the northbound side of I-95 near Keith Avenue, another nightly work zone blocks the northbound right lane. Over on the inner loop of the 695 Beltway between Baltimore National Pike and Liberty Road, another nightly work zone blocks the northbound right lane. I'm Ryan, IWVAL News Radio 1090 and FM 101.5.
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4: Weather.
21: The showers and storms will taper off early tonight, then skies will turn partly cloudy, low temperatures around 70. It'll be partly cloudy and warm on Friday. There is a slight chance for some thunderstorms in the afternoon, and some could be quite strong. Friday's high around 90. Partly to mostly cloudy Saturday, highs near 86. I'm meteorologist Tom Tasselmeyer on WBAL News Radio 1090 and FM 101.5.
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0: All right, 9:07 here, hour number three of a Thursday Night Sportsline. So we've been watching a lot of soccer on these nights, but there's only one game today, and France won. So how about this for a treat? We get to see AJ DeBonsta's Wizards debut here in the Summer League. And he's going to be facing off against Darren Peterson, who was the number two overall pick to the Utah Jazz. By the way, Peterson opens the game with a turnover. And I think that was DeBonsta who just put his first shot up and airballed it. So hot start for the first two picks. Here's Peterson, who leaves a shot short. No play-by-play, please. But yeah, so a special little thing here tonight for the basketball deprived. And I know we had a call early on. Lee kind of bring it up. And I definitely talked to a couple of my buddies today, Wizards fans, that were excited to check this out, get to see their guy, their first overall pick, their future start his what you're hoping is a lengthy career in turning this team around. And you know what? They just did the rule that I completely forgot was happening. Did you see this, Charles, how the NBA Summer League is doing free throws? They won, I guess, quicken the pace of the game. So, yeah, there it is. They're showing it right now. Whoever it was got fouled, missed the shot. You take one free throw, and that one free throw is worth 2 points. So it's 2-0 Utah. Yeah, exactly. And for people, obviously, Charles just shook his head. Like, what in the world? How about AJ DeBonsta getting to the bucket there with a little reverse with the right? The DeBonsta era has begun. Summer League, predominantly rookies, bench guys. Guys on two-way deals. So, no, if you were curious, there's no Anthony Davis here. There's no Trae Young. This is pretty much him with... Yeah, I actually don't even know who's on the Wizards summer roster besides... I would assume, you know, DeBonsta's there, and then who else would probably be... Maybe Trae Johnson, because he missed some time last year. But exciting to see him. And this represents hope for this organization that has been lifeless. You know, I read through, you know, earlier we were talking about the Orioles. I read through every season record that they've posted since I've been alive. And now, personally, never have been, never will be a Wizards fan. I don't root against them. I have no issue with them besides the fact that I think their team name is a bit soft. I think the Wizards is a stupid name. Is DeBonsta had a nice little pass there to lead his man. He's making an impact very quickly here. And there is a free throw that counts for one because it was an end one, just to let you know. But I want to see them. I want to see them do well. Because if you read off the record since 2000, what they've done, it's even more pathetic, to be honest. And now, look, they got the raw end of the deal on a lot of draft lotteries. Now, look, they definitely have not cashed in on the best type of, you know, picks anyways when they've had top 10 picks. They haven't necessarily grabbed even guys in the back end of their deals or the back end of their drafts with any type of value. They've pretty consistently missed. And they gave a lot of money to a couple of guys who flamed out in what they thought was going to be their early prime. Or at least mid-prime. You know, Bradley Beal falls apart. John Wall. Right? Otto Porter extension. These are things that did not go all over very well, and they had to work their way to kind of recover from those financial miscues. But here they are now. That's Trae Johnson, who was the sixth pick last year. I actually really like him. I think he's out of Texas. So, look, by the way, It is not crazy to say that this Wizards team next year isn't going to be a legitimate playoff team and not a play-in team. Go up and down the Eastern Conference. Okay, the Detroit Pistons won 60 games last year. You saw how they looked in the playoffs. They were supposed to have a real, you know, go get a second guy for Cade Cunningham type of offseason, and they've done little to nothing. They've added shooters. They've added little pieces. They're still kind of sitting here wondering what they're going to do with Jalen Duren. Kind of feels like Duren's going to come back at this point. Was Duren going to be a part of a Jalen Brown deal? He wasn't. You know, he visited with teams as he's looking for a sign and trade. He's looking for big money. The Pistons saw enough of him in the postseason to think this guy is not the guy that deserves that type of max extension. So, look, the Detroit has Cade Cunningham, and he's fantastic, and they've added some shooters. But that's not a team that really scares you. The Boston Celtics, look what they're in the midst of. Is Jason Tatum a fantastic player? Yeah. They also just made a trade that people might look back and say is one of the worst deals in the NBA. Now, maybe those draft picks tend out to be, you know, real game changers, but, I mean, come on. Paul George? We're putting our faith in Paul George for another year? The Knicks obviously won the title last year. They were the 3 seed this past season. They still project to be good, but I'm not going to sit here as a Knicks fan and tell you that they're unbeatable. You have the Cavs, and I guess it still depends here. You know, does LeBron end up going there? But James Harden on a team never is going to give you, you know, super, you know, diehard faith to deliver a big-time performance in big-time games. The Raptors added Kawhi, but did they? Because that deal's now been put on pause as he goes through some legal trouble in the financial district of Los Angeles with Steve Ballmer, and they're paying him maybe under the table through a fund. We'll get to that in a second, but they do not have Kawhi Leonard at this moment. The Hawks were an up-and-coming team. The Sixers, obviously, are on the rise. They were a play-in team that got through and knocked off the Boston Celtics, and they added Jaylen Brown, so you could see them certainly making a push for it. But Joel Embiid's health will always be something. The Magic, we all thought they were going to take another step forward with Paolo and that group, and adding Desmond Bain, they really underwhelmed last year. The Hornets got rid of LaMelo Ball. The Miami Heat added Giannis, but at the cost of all of their depth. The Bucks now don't have Giannis. I'm just going through the entire East here. The Bulls are non-existent. The Brooklyn Nets are non-existent. The Indiana Pacers are a team potentially to watch for because, you know, Tyrese Halliburton comes back. But you got to see what he's like coming back off an Achilles and an illness and the fact that they lost out on some high draft capital because they made a bet that did not go well in a trade with the Clippers. And then there's the Wizards. So it's like, why can't the Wizards with, you know, potentially a starting lineup that consists of Trae Young, you have Anthony Davis, you have A.J. DeBonsta, you have Alex Sarr, and then input one of those other guards, the 2 or 3, why can't they make some noise and play some good basketball? By the way, they were 17-65 last year, and if you watched enough of them, you know they were a better team than that. Like that was the definition of tanking. It's crazy how Alex Sarr was then all of a sudden missing games and Trey Johnson's not playing. And when they're winning a little bit too much, they shipped out guys like C.J. McCollum. They shipped out guys like Chris Middleton. They acquired players who were better than those guys in Anthony Davis and Trey Young. But they acquired guys who weren't playing and who were hurt. You know why? Because they didn't want to win. So their young core was better than a 17-win team last year. I think they're probably closer to maybe a mid-30s win team, maybe a team that could have competed if they were all in last year for a play-in spot. But now they've really amped it up, and you have DeBonsta, and you have guys around him. There's no reason to think that the Wizards can't be a top six team in the East next year. In the East, that is really wide open. And that comes from a diehard fan of the team that won the championship last year out of the East. You never know what injuries are going to pop up. You never know what's going to happen. I mean, the Knicks certainly in the regular season did not look like the best team in the East. I did not go into that playoff run thinking, here we go, this is the year they break through. They were inconsistent at the most for 45-50% of the regular season, there were times that you just shook your head watching them if you were a Knicks fan. But they got into the playoffs, they went down 2-1 to Atlanta, they figured something out, and they were able to go on a historic run. Can they repeat that? I don't know. But there's no reason to think that the Washington Wizards, who have been close to, if not the most irrelevant team in basketball for the last 5-6 years, there's no reason to believe they can't make a run and be not a play-in team next year, but a top six team that makes the playoffs. And it has you actually excited to watch them every single time they take the court. All right, let's get into the conversation here with the Kawhi Leonard trade that has been put on pause because there's an open investigation still out in L.A. about how maybe he was receiving some payments that were skating around the salary cap. And that came up in the beginning of last year, and then it kind of died down, and nobody talked about it. And so, all right, trade, he's going to Toronto. And the commissioner's office said, wait a second, you can't just run away from this situation. So let's get in. Let me paint the details to that and get it to you. Your thoughts on the Washington Wizards, if you're a Zards fan, and how you feel about them this year, as AJ DeBonsta is in his first summer league game, the number one overall pick here in 2026. 410-467-9225. It's Nick Testoni, WBAL News Radio, 1090 and FM 101.5.
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22: Starting off on southbound I-95 after the split with 895, you're going to find two right lanes closed for nightly construction, leaving just two left lanes currently getting by. Right now, not causing any severe delays. Over on southbound I-95 near the Fort McHenry Tunnel, two left lanes are closed for nightly maintenance and construction through the tunnel itself. Northbound I-95, seeing some delays on your approach towards the Fort McHenry Tunnel. Right now, it looks like police activity has been removed from the roadway and is now on the northbound right shoulder. Over on the northbound side of I-95 near Keith Avenue, another nightly work zone blocks the northbound right lane. Over on the inner loop of the 695 Beltway between Baltimore National Pike and Liberty Road, another nightly work zone blocks the northbound right lane. I'm Ryan Dye, WBAL News Radio 1090 and FM 101.5.
38: Brett Hollander here with my friend Shauna from AES. And Shauna, great to see you.
39: Great to see you too, Brett.
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0: All right, back here at 9:20 on a Thursday Night Sports Line. 404-67-9225. Saw a super interesting text come in, so I've been crunching the numbers, by the way, since pretty much since we went to break. Bubba from Glen Burnie says, did the Wizards have a better record? Oh, but he said from 2000. Oh, and I did the wrong thing. Ugh. The Wizards have a better record than the Orioles from 2000 to 2026. I heard you read off the Orioles records those years early in the show. And you know what? I just did the, I thought I saw 2020, but I was going through the records from 2020 on. And obviously in baseball, you play so many more games, but I was trying in the break to do it quickly. And sometimes you can pick the seasons and it'll give you a rundown, but for whatever reason, it's not doing it right now. If I could do that, I could get an immediate answer. I would love to see who has a better winning percentage. I just can't get it right now. I wonder, let's see. Yeah, no. I'll work on that. It'd be close. I'll tell you that much. It'd be really close. Because, you know, the Orioles do have a 101 win season in there. And you think, okay, well, that's going to make a big difference as far as winning percentage. But they also got a 115 loss season. They have a 110 loss season. The Wizards have, I mean, they got some bad ones. I'm actually just trying to see how many times they've had a winning record. It's in the 2000s. It looks like 04-05, 05-06, but they were 42-40. 07-08, and they were four games over. I mean, their winning seasons are really, they've never even won 50 games. They got 49 wins in 16-17. That's the best thing going for them. Yeah, I'll have to kind of crunch the numbers there to try to figure it out. I was really hoping it was going to... Sometimes on these reference pages, you can... And I don't know what determines you do it. Sometimes if you click... Like, if I click 2026 Baltimore Orioles and then scroll down and click 2000, it'll give me the summary, like, do the numbers on those seasons. But it's not... I don't know what the rhyme and reason why that doesn't happen right now. But yeah, it's interesting. It could be close. From 2020 to 2026, I did do the numbers here. So Washington was 154 and 328. This one is definitely going to skew towards the Orioles. So 154 and 328. So they've played 482 games. And if you divide that by 154, they're, well, I screwed this up. Hold on. Was it 420? So 482 is what they've played. If you do that number, the Wizards have a winning percentage of about, if we round up 320, but it's a winning percentage around 31.9, or 319, if you please. I mean, that's tough. On the Orioles side of things, yeah, I mean, it's not even close. It's not even worth doing it because the Orioles, because of some of those seasons recently, they're, and you know what? They lucked out because that 2020 season, they actually only were 25 and 35 in the 60 game season. Now, if you give that roster a full 162, you know, you almost didn't give them enough time to realize how bad they were. When it's a 60-game sprint, you can kind of convince these guys, yeah, you guys got a chance. Sure, go out there, fight 60 games. Empty the tank. It wasn't a big enough sample size of baseball to really figure out what just how bad they were. But so they've played nine, and this is counting this year. That's not done. But they've played 963 games since 2020. And so their winning percentage, I really now want to see what it is from 2000 on, because that would be, now, that would be interesting. But they are 487 win percentage. So they have the Wizards beat by a decent amount, but look, let's, you know, neither is really that impressive, we'll be honest. a lot of text in here. Can we send Chris Bassett to the Utah Jazz? Can we get a refund for Chris Bassett? Yeah, he's not going anywhere. I mean, I don't know to tell you. He stinks. He's too old. It's just another one of these signings that at the bare minimum, when you saw the signing, you thought, okay, well, maybe he'll give you innings. And he hasn't. They're not getting a refund. The only thing is it's a one-year deal, and he'll either play somewhere next year or retire, and he's not going to be an Oriole next year. I don't know what else to say. He's just, it's a bad signing. And all offseason, I was saying, you got to get a top-end guy. I like the Shane Boz trade. I like the Pete Alonso signing. I like the Taylor Ward deal. I mean, there are some good things you can say, right? You could be stuck with Grayson Rodriguez right now, who's got a Twizzler for an elbow. But here we are. Every time the conversation somehow comes back to them. It's unbelievable. All right, so I did want to get into this real quick, though. The Toronto Raptors made a trade for Kawhi Leonard, reacquiring him, which is hilarious because he never wanted to be there when he got traded there the first time. But that trade was agreed on back on June 30th. We had to get through the new NBA season, so that's the draft and all that stuff, and that's the reason why these guys are wearing the wrong hats. You got to get through free agency moratorium and all this crap. But eventually you get through it, and I think it was on July 6th, everything then goes through. And so the deal was the Clippers are going to send Kawhi Leonard to Toronto for Brandon Ingram, Grady Dick, an unprotected first-round pick in 31 and 33, and a 2027 first-round pick swap. And then 2 seconds, if you're really. But the Clippers, you know, they have to pump the brakes here because the NBA said, well, wait a minute. We're still having this investigation on the Clippers that is focused on if they danced around the salary cap by funneling money to Leonard in a $28 million endorsement deal that has now gone bankrupt with a company called Aspiration, which also had a $300 million 23-year-old endorsement deal with the team. So this company that had been endorsing the Clippers and then, you know, and this is a, like, crime 101. This is like committing crime for dummies. If you're going to funnel money to a guy illegally, maybe not name the account KW2. I mean, really? Is that the best you could come up with? Someone was like, all right, I got a great idea. We're going to cheat the system, but, you know, they'll never look here. Why don't we just name it his initials and his number as the account? I mean, this, it's almost too stupid to be real. But so while that's going on, you know, the Clippers, by the way, said that they did not funnel money to Kawhi through Aspiration. In quotes, we were victims of the fraud initiated by Aspiration co-founder Joe Sandberg. By the way, if you're curious where Joe Sandberg is, he's been sentenced to 14 years in prison. It looks about as shady as it gets, and it's the NBA who isn't exactly squeaky clean with all their stuff. I mean, earlier this year, they sent the coach, he got fired, and it was in an investigation for illegal poker games and, you know, being involved with the mob. In the last, how many years have we seen NBA players just, you know, they're playing one day and the next thing you know, bang, they're under investigation for fixing props. There's no benefit of the doubt in the NBA, and this thing looks as bad as it gets, so who knows if this trade even goes through. I did see a quote today, because they said, the NBA said this trade will not go through until we get done with this. The last update I saw was, here we go. This was Shams saying, the NBA league office informed us that the result of the ongoing investigation with the Clippers, we would assume any risk. This is the Raptors saying this. In light of this, we will wait. Where was this, though? I thought I saw a quote that said that they weren't close, by the way, to making a decision on this. This investigation, which has been going on for the last 10 months, I don't think they're necessarily, you know, wrapping it up. This thing isn't going, you know, on trial tomorrow. So who knows? I would say, is Kawhi Leonard actually going to play for the Raptors this next year? That's certainly not a foregone conclusion. Nick Testoni on WBAL.
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1: ABC News, I'm Dave Packard. Less than a month after a ceasefire deal was announced, the U.S. and Iran are once again exchanging missiles. ABC's Martha Raddatz.
6: Iran tightening its grip on the Strait of Hormuz.
3: That's causing the cost of oil to rise, and here at home, gas prices, which had started to fall during the ceasefire, now ticking back up to $3.83 a gallon.
1: Despite the attacks, a U.S. official says the U.S. and Iran continue to engage in technical negotiations on nuclear issues. Former U.S. Olympian David Hearn pleading not guilty to a felony charge, alleging he damaged the Lincoln Memorial reflecting pool. Prosecutors allege Hearn pulled up the liner of the pool, damaging 2 square feet of the bottom. His lawyers say he's being singled out because of the failings of President Trump's reflecting pool renovations. A source close to Graham Plattner privately told staff that he plans to officially file paperwork to withdraw from the main Senate race on Monday. This is ABC News.
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7: The Trump Department of Justice has filed a lawsuit against Maryland, one that's been expected. Maryland Attorney General Anthony Brown is also named in the case, brought over what the administration claims are the state's sanctuary policies. Our area is bracing for flash floods and sudden heavy rains overnight. Several lines of rainstorms have already moved through. A 10-story building in Glen Burnie has been cleared amid concerns it might collapse. Renovations have been going on in its parking garage.
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8: Traffic.
22: Starting off on the inner loop of the 695 Beltway, a nightly work zone has set up blocking the northbound right lane between the Baltimore National Pike exit and Liberty Road. Be sure to stay to the left in order to get by. Over on I-95, heavy jam-up delays begin near Key Highway and continue up towards the Fort McHenry Tunnel. Right now in the cameras, we can see some police activity now out of the roadway and onto the northbound right shoulder, but that does appear to be causing some rubbernecking through the area. Over on I-95 southbound at the Fort McHenry Tunnel, you're going to find two left lanes are closed for nightly work zone. And over on the northbound side, also seeing a nightly work zone through the Fort McHenry Tunnel. So two right lanes get by in each direction. I-95 northbound at Keith Avenue, another right lane closed for a nightly work zone. 795, seeing some delays coming down from Owings Mills Boulevard down towards the 695 Beltway, where another work zone blocks two southbound left lanes. I'm Ryan to IWBAL News Radio 1090 in FM 101.5.
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9: Showers and scattered thunderstorms ending early tonight with partial clearing, low temperatures around 70. On Friday, a partly cloudy, warm day with a slight chance for a strong afternoon thunderstorm, high temperatures around 90. Mostly cloudy Saturday, highs in the mid-80s, lots of sunshine for Sunday. I'm meteorologist Tom Tasselmeyer on WBAL News Radio 1090 and FM 101.5.
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0: 9:33 here on WBAL. This has been a great, as the first quarter comes to an end here, the Bonds has got to put something up here at the buzzer, can't get it to go. But a very eventful first quarter between A.J. DeBonsta and the Washington Wizards. Julian Reese, by the way, is out there for the Wizards. He caught on late last year and got some play. I mean, DeBonsta took it to the basket a ton, had a big slam, looked smooth. I mean, just looks like the freak stretch athlete that he could be. I got to be honest with you. I know he had issues in college with whatever was going on, the injuries, the faux injuries or the self-limiting his minutes. That was Darren Peterson at Kansas. I mean, he is a lot of fun to watch play. So I always thought, and I didn't think he was going to get drafted first when the Wizards got the pick because all the buzz said DeBonsta. I don't think you could have gone wrong because Peterson can just flat out play, man. And so I'm looking, they don't even, ESPN doesn't even put up a box score for these things, huh? I mean, I want to see what exactly, somebody's got to be keeping track of these games. Maybe on the NBA? Let's see. I mean, somebody's got to be putting something up here. Scores? Nothing? Really? ESPN, you click on the Summer League, and it takes you to just news. It's not like they're keeping track of the games whatsoever. How hard could that be? Live updates? Is this what I want here? Yeah, I mean, I'm looking for a box score here, folks. Was that too much to ask? I mean, I'm clicking everything. They're just not, nobody's keeping track of these games. It's not, Nothing? That's insane. I mean, I'm looking for, how about games? Anything? Watch, news, schedule? I mean, if I click schedule, are you going to let me click on the game? Oh, here we go. Here we go. I'm in it. I had to go through about 16 different things to find it. But here we go. Can I get a box score? All right, so this is what it was in the first quarter. It was Darren Peterson. Well, you know what? He was only 1 for 5 from 3. But he did drop. I mean, that 3 hit at the end was pretty electric. 5 points. Did turn the ball over twice. Had a block, an assist, a rebound. But that was Peterson. For the debut so far in one quarter for A.J. DeBonsta, 11 points. He was a plus 10. Had a steal, an assist, 4 rebounds, all defensive. 2 of 3 from the free throw line. He moved great. I think Summer League, man, it's got the stars out there. I mean, it's pretty fun. Trey Johnson is out there playing. He got the stars, the point guard. The other guys, Julian Reese is out there for all the people who were, you know, the Crab Five and University of Maryland fans. So he's still getting the shot here with the Wizards. And then really that's kind of the highlight there. Trey Johnson, the DeBonsta, really the guys you want to pay attention to here who are getting some run in the debut of this summer league for one A.J. DeBonsta. Okay. Moving forward here, there has been some other moves made. And I feel the need to bring this up because I think it's funny, honestly. But the Knicks have been able to bring back 3 guys now for a very little price to keep this team together. They retained Jose Alvarado. They retained Muhammad Diawara. They retained Landry Shamet. Today, Jordan Clarkson signs back. By the way, and they also brought in Andre Drummond. So Alvarado, Diawara, Drummond, Shamet, and that's 5 guys? All of those guys got to about $17 million in total cash this upcoming season. Mitchell Robinson walks for 15 to go to Boston. And then just to let you know how the start of Mitchell Robinson's tenure has been in Boston. I'm kind of amplifying something that probably isn't as big of a deal, but just to start with how things are going in Boston. One of his first interactions, I think the Celtics posted, you know, welcome to the team. They had their guys. It was Mitch. It was Paul George. They got their guys up there in the rafters, you know, up on the catwalk almost, or wherever it was, just so you could see the background of the banners, and took a picture, welcome to the team. And one of the comments, the most popular comments on the post was, he better be great, otherwise he'll be remembered for missing 2 free throws against us. And so, as Mitchell Robinson usually does, he pays attention to this stuff. He responds back to Boston Sports Clips. That's cool. Still set that bleep home. Remember that? So already engaging. This guy hasn't even really put on a uniform and already engaging in some back and forth here with the fan base. It is going to be just a bizarre scene to really see what this Boston Celtics team comes out next year with Mitchell Robinson, Paul George, Jason Tatum, Peyton Pritchard, Derek White. And for a team that loves to run and gun and get threes up, Mitch can't shoot. But I guess his opportunity, like his thing is probably what they see in him, is a guy who is an excellent, I mean, off the charts offensive rebounder and a great defender. Can he just create more shots for that group of shooters? So here's the cap hits, by the way, just, you know, when it comes to manipulating and being able to put some money in. Mitchell Robinson in 2026-2027 is a $15 million cap hit. Now, again, Boston did just move off of a big number in Jaylen Brown, but at least for this year, they also brought in a big number in Paul George, who has 1 year left on his deal. Shamet, Clarkson, Diawara, Alvarado, and Drummond combined 17.5. It's called value for you right there. So that's the state of the NBA right now. as we have some trades that aren't potentially going through because of the league office and you know, whatever is going to come of the Kawhi Leonard thing. And I actually did find the quote from an NBA spokesperson on the Kawhi Leonard situation that is an investigation on if he was being paid through essentially under the table, through a fraudulent company that has gone bankrupt, and as a way to pay Kawhi Leonard more money that doesn't affect the cap. The spokesperson said, "We don't have a specific timeline for the conclusion of this investigation, but expect the firm to finalize its work in the coming weeks." This guy's a Raptor, this guy is a Clipper until that happens. So that makes it weird, too, because now you're starting your offseason, and I get it. They're going to go away for a while. But, you know, what do you do if you're Brandon Ingram or Grady Dick? Do you just hang out and not really? I mean, I guess it's potential that they could have already, you know, started maybe renting a place out in L.A. I don't know what you do in their scenario. The Kawhi Leonard one, it's all right. You know, he's kind of a part of the investigation. But for the two players in Toronto waiting to go to L.A., that is about as odd as it gets. Like, where in the world do you start to put your focus for the upcoming season? You have no idea if you are being traded or not. Now, maybe this thing clears up and they get through. If I had to think about it, I mean, despite what they find, I'm sure they'll find a way to push it through, and so that the deal will go through. But it's not now. It's something that felt like a complete done deal. This thing now has a really, really weird stretch going here. Here's another NBA story to wrap up with you that is a weird one at that. So it came out that Madison Square Garden. Did you see this, Charles, at all? So Madison Square Garden, and, you know, they home of the NBA champions, but maybe more notably recently known for the wedding of Taylor Swift. But Jim Dolan, who is the owner of Madison Square Garden and the Knicks, it came out not too long ago, maybe today or yesterday, that they assigned labels to roughly 400 celebrities of Knicks superfans, Taylor Swift wedding guests, and they label the inner workings that include what their risk level is. It's a part of a 39,000-plus person VIP database. It also includes personal information about them, like their sexual orientation. I have no idea why, but somebody from within Madison Square Garden, I'm assuming, who's no longer with MSG, leaked this out. And so here's an example. For starters, somebody, I think, way back ended up putting out or asking the show. Honestly, it might have been Tony Thornton personally texting me if Charles Oakley was still allowed back in the building. He's not. They have not cleaned up that relationship and never will be. But he would be a guy on this list that has said, do not host. But pick anyone like Ben Stiller on the list. Low risk is what's next to his name. Benson Boone, low risk. Famous rapper DaBaby, high risk. Edie Falco from The Sopranos, low risk. Fat Joe, medium risk. And the reason is that somebody reported was because Fat Joe used to be very close with Jadakiss, who had, I guess, things he had said in the past that weren't very complimentary of Jim Dolan. So by association, they consider Fat Joe, who is one of the more, I'd say, prominent Knicks superfan celebrities, because of his relationship there, they label him a medium risk. I mean, this is weird. I mean, this is a weird one. And I don't know, even know what to think about this one. Hey, I just root for the basketball team, but a 39,000 person VIP database with roughly 400 celebrities, Knicks superfans. I wonder if I'm on there. I've been there a couple times. I would hope I'm a low risk. I hope I'm a no risk, actually. 410-467-9225, Nick Testoni, WBAL News Radio, 1090 and FM 101.5.
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5: All right, 9:48 here on WBAL. It's a Thursday Night Sportsline with Nick Testoni. Wizards up 40-24 here in the Summer League debut of A.J. DeBonta, the number one overall pick. Let me see if I can get an update here on the... God, it was a chore to even get to this... Are they updating this live? I would love to see if they are. The box score with how they treat the summer games. Oh, they are. Okay, so now if you're looking for an update on DeBonta, he is up to 13 points here in about 10-plus minutes. 4 from 11 from the field. So, hey, this kid's not shy of letting the shot go here. Still got 4 rebounds, 1 assist, 1 steal. And 3 of 4 from the line. And texter here on the greensolutionsmodeling.com text line. I think this is Lee in Baltimore. 410-467-9225. AJ going for a 30 ball tonight. Let's go to the phone lines here. Let's get Bruce in Parkville. What's going on, Bruce?
6: Hey, what's up, Nick? How you doing? A little late tonight. I had, stuff to do. Weather turned out pretty good around where I live. But downtown, it wasn't too much.
5: No, and that's the reason they had to move that Orioles game up there, and it was actually getting a little dicey at one point, at least the way they were painting it, because if they had stayed tied and somehow had gone into a rain delay that could have lasted hours and hours, they couldn't just end the game, and the Cubs aren't coming back here, and that could have been a mess. That would have been absolute chaos for them to figure that one out, because, I would have enjoyed it, just the pure... insanity that would have ensued, but they got it through, so they're all good.
6: Well, I was right again, because I told you the other day.
5: I know.
6: The Orioles went in 2 out of 3 against the Reds, and I had the Cubs went in 2 out of 3 against the Orioles.
5: And now you got them for 2 out of 3. They're going to win over Kansas City.
6: Right. And they'll go into the break the way they started, probably 7 under .500.
5: Did you get a chance to catch the game today, Bruce? Because I got to be honest, they did not deserve to win that game whatsoever.
6: Well, here's what happened. I was watching the weather because I wasn't affected with all them other storms where people got, but the way it sounded, so I was listening to it. It was 1-1 or something. I went out and took a nap, and then I didn't even know who won. Then I looked on in my phone; it was 3-2. So you. Inform me, and one more thing, and then something about football real quick.
5: Yeah.
6: Okay, we went through this months ago. There was a guy that played semi-pro football.
5: Yes.
6: And I think everybody in Baltimore knows who that was. You won't believe this. John Unitas played semi-pro football.
5: Yeah, all right.
6: Okay, well, thank you, because because they picked him up. He was playing in Pittsburgh. They played for a team. Okay, that's enough. Okay, so let's see, my math is great. That's 64 days until certain teams play, the Colts and the Ravens.
5: Yes, right? Yes.
6: 64. And, I know everything about the Colts.
5: And you're feeling good about them, are you?
6: I'm feeling pretty good about that game.

0: And the next game, the Colts have 4 out of 5 are tough. And I'm not even, I don't know how good Washington's going to be, because we got to go and play them over in England, okay, the fourth game.
1: Of course, because why not, so right?
0: Yeah, we played last year. We won in Germany. Now we're going to play in England. And even the Ravens have to go to, what, Brazil?
1: Yeah.
0: That's not fair either.
1: No, look, and I've talked about this, Bruce. I can't stand the international games. I mean, it's just the most annoying thing ever. And every year, it's more and more and more. And the ones that really tick me off are the ones that are divisional games, because you're robbing a team of a home divisional game. How you can do that, I have no idea. Now, the Ravens are playing the Cowboys. Okay, it's, AFC, NFC. Do I love it? No. Whatever. The Colts are playing the Commanders. You know, you can afford to even if you lose, whatever. Whatever team loses, okay, it's a interleague game. But the fact that last year they had that Chargers-Chiefs game, and the Chargers, I don't care what you say about their fan base, the fact that that team lost a home, and I know they won, they lost a home game against their biggest rival in division. And then this year, I think it's the Melbourne game. It's San Francisco and somebody in the West. How do you schedule that game out of the country for a home divisional game?
0: Well, that's one of the biggest games. It's the Rams. Is it the Rams?
1: Yes.
0: Is it the Rams in Frisco? Well, that's a game the fans want to, look at the United States, right? I know it's the Rams. It's in Frisco, right?
1: Yeah, look, I mean, could you imagine, like, if they were just like, you know what? If they really hit home with, like, a big rivalry, they were like, you know what? Ravens-Steelers, we're going to play this one in Antarctica. I mean, what would people think about that? You know, it's just, how can you take a home divisional game when years and years and years of football, we know how important divisional games are to getting into the postseason. How you could take that from somebody, it's just, it's malpractice, and it's just garbage by the league.
0: You're right. You're totally right. It's not fair, especially for the Rams and the 49ers. It's not even fair for the Ravens and the Cowboys. The Colts are, whatever, the Colts of Washington. Hell, they could have played that in Washington. But you know what I mean? It's not. And then there's a lot this year.
1: Yeah. It makes me sick. And I appreciate the call, Bruce.
0: Eight or nine. Okay.
1: Yeah, I think there's nine, yeah. I'm getting up against it here, Bruce, but I appreciate the call. Good stuff. Yeah, that is something that you will never be able to convince me. The international games, the National Football League, are just the biggest garbage things in my mind. And you know what? When they first started going over, one a year, now it's two a year. You should have known it was coming. And they don't care about growing the game. Give me a break, man. It's just they're just fielding the biggest offer from these cities that want to host games. And, I don't want to hear, all right, I'm sure the people there and the kids there love it when they get the opportunities. If you're one of those kids that can afford it, I can't imagine it's a cheap price. And even though they send you half the time, they send you the garbage teams. It's like, hey, pick a country in Europe, like in 2 years. Italy. Hey, Italy, you want to come watch the Browns and the Jaguars? It's like, we know here that's a garbage game. And look, you can, again, I always make the comparison. There are premier teams in England that send their soccer teams here to play. And you know what they're called? They're called friendlies, because they're just scrimmages. We are the NFL in America is sending regular season divisional games halfway around the world. And it's just like, all right, yeah, well, you have to do it because it's the league. I mean, if it was the next collective bargaining agreement, I would stake my claim right there. I'd be like, hey, can we knock this crap off? 410-467-9225 is Dick Testoni, WBAL News Radio, 1090 and FM 101.5.
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4: 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And Shauna, great to see you.
5: Great to see you too, Brett.
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1: All right, coming up here in an hour, number 4 of a Thursday night sports line. We'll go back to some of the baseball. We'll get into some comments today by not Dan Duquette, but Jim Duquette made on foul territory about the Baltimore Orioles and, you know, their farm system being reluctant about trading. So we'll talk about some of those things and kind of break that up. We'll get into Craig Albernez's comments that he made pregame today, some injury updates on Keegan Aiken and Ryan Helsley. Hey, you know what? They don't sound too good. I'll be up front with you. So I'll let him give you the real information, and then you can kind of read the inflection in his voice. And then a college football story that, hang with me here, there's an uproar as the latest installment of College Football 27, the video game, came out, and there's been a hot thing going around as the people at EA who make the game added some microtransactions into the game that are really ticking off the community that plays the game. And because of that, a couple of high name superstar college athletes have opted out of being in the game until there's a change made. So we'll get into that. Nick Testoni, WBAL News Radio 1090 and FM 101.5.
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8: From ABC News, I'm Dave Packard. The U.S. and Iran trading more attacks while traffic in the Strait of Hormuz grinds to a standstill. Iran hitting U.S. interests in the Gulf earlier today. In several Gulf states, U.S. officials say they intercepted dozens of Iranian drones and missiles. Those strikes coming after American forces launched a second night of attacks on Iranian targets. ABC's Martha Raddatz.
9: President Trump insists Iran wants to make a deal, a claim he's repeated throughout this war, now 5 months long.
10: They want to make a deal so badly.
9: But Iran instead firing missiles and explosive drones at U.S. bases in Bahrain and Kuwait, with the U.S. embassy in Jordan warning all Americans to seek cover. Those strikes intercepted.
8: An Idaho woman who claimed her toddlers died last year after being vaccinated is facing murder charges, with prosecutors saying it wasn't vaccines that killed the twins, but their own mother. 23-year-old Andrea Shaw is accused of suffocating her twins, Dallas and Tyson, last year after she called 911 claiming she found them dead in a shared bed. Fayette County Sheriff Gary Marshall says they were suspicious from the start.
11: Obviously, it's extremely unusual for two infants to be found deceased and be believed to have passed at the same time.
8: In Utah, the preliminary hearing continued today for Tyler Robinson, charged in the murder of conservative influencer Charlie Kirk. After debate yesterday over video that included Tyler Robinson's former roommate and romantic partner Lance Twiggs talking about Robinson confessing, ABC's Kata Whitworth.
12: Agent Davis.
13: An investigator reading text messages between the two.
14: Tyler says, "I had enough of his hatred. Some hate can't be negotiated out. I am sorry to involve you." And then Lance replies, "You weren't the one who did it, right?" And Tyler says, I am, I'm sorry.
13: Robinson turning himself in 33 hours after the shooting.
8: You're listening to ABC News.
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8: In Houston, after a father of three was shot and killed by ICE agents, members of Lorenzo Salgado Araujo's family say that they've been in the U.S. for decades. Homeland Security officials have claimed self-defense but not shown any evidence. ABC's John Quinones has more.
16: The Harris County District Attorney's Office has said that they're going to get involved and they're going to conduct their own investigation. And now they're going into these buildings, confiscating videotapes, if any do exist.
8: Cases of the parasitic infection known as cyclosporiasis have been found in several states. Health experts are sounding the alarm on how to avoid the infection and spot symptoms.
17: Infections caused by a microscopic parasite are increasing across multiple states, according to the CDC. Michigan remains at the center of the cyclosporiasis outbreak, reporting more than 1,200 cases. Ohio health officials report more than 170 cases. The CDC says infection can cause cramping and low-grade fever, along with vomiting and severe diarrhea. The parasite spreads through food or contaminated feces. Health experts say cleaning produce or fruit along with hand washing can reduce the risk of infection. Michelle Franzen, ABC News.
8: The National Association of Realtors says that the national median home sales price has reached $440,000, a 1.8% jump from June of last year. This is the highest it's been when looking at data going back to 1999. Dave Packer, ABC News.
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18: The Trump Department of Justice has filed a lawsuit against Maryland, one that's been expected. Maryland Attorney General Anthony Brown is also named in the case, brought over what the administration claims are the state's sanctuary policies. Our area is bracing for flash floods and sudden heavy rains overnight. Several lines of rainstorms have already moved through. A 10-story building in Glen Burnie has been cleared amid concerns it might collapse. Renovations have been going on in its parking garage.
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20: Traffic.
21: Starting off on southbound 295 at Annapolis Road, Maryland DOT is reporting a 3-vehicle crash. Right now, lane closures are unknown, but seeing some mild delays through the area, be sure to follow police direction in order to get by. Over on I-95 northbound at the Fort McHenry Tunnel, 2 left lanes are closed for nightly maintenance and repairs, with 2 right lanes currently getting by. Over on the southbound side, same story there with 2 right lanes currently getting by. I-95 northbound at Keith Avenue, a nightly work zone currently blocks the northbound right lane. And over on southbound I-95 after the split with 895, you're going to find 2 southbound right lanes are closed for nightly maintenance. Over on the inner loop of the Beltway, another work zone blocks the northbound right lane between Baltimore National Pike and Liberty Road. Southbound 795, expect some mild congestion delays and 2 left lanes closed between Owings Mills Boulevard and the Baltimore Beltway due to nightly maintenance. I'm Ryan, IWBAL News Radio 1090 and FM 101.5.
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20: Weather.
22: The showers and storms in the area early tonight will give way to partial clearing, low temperatures dropping back to around 70. It'll be partly cloudy and quite warm on Friday with a slight chance for a strong afternoon thunderstorm, highs around 90. Mostly cloudy skies on Saturday, highs in the mid-80s. Sunshine for Sunday with a high near 86. I'm meteorologist Tom Tasselmeyer on WBAL News Radio 1090 and FM 101.5.
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1: All right, just a little after 10:07 here on WBAL. It's hour number four of a Thursday night sports line, and one that was a bit, you know, impromptu because of the game getting moved up with the Baltimore Orioles. They play at 1:35 today instead of their 6:35 slated start time because of the impending weather. So a good job by them moving it up. Not necessarily, but a great job the other day when they had an hour rain delay. I guess it was like 54 minutes or 56 minutes when no rain fell. But, you know, you move past it. Going here, halftime, by the way, with the Washington game. And the Bonds has got 17 at the half. And Lee says 30 ball incoming. Also says it's been a great show. Thank you. What the hell happened to Keston Kjerstad? Well, he's still down in AAA. He's off the injured list, but that's just kind of been his life. He's a 4A player, it seems like. Never has been able to make a click here at the big league level, and honestly doesn't play good enough defense to warrant. Because that's the thing, right? If you're not hitting and you're struggling, and I'd say the same thing with Jackson Holliday, who has trouble getting in the lineup sometimes. If you're not, I should say this, if you're a highly thought of prospect, right, you have some really high draft capital spent on you, or at some point in your career you were deemed, you know, a top 100 prospect, maybe even a top 50, top 25 guy. The team and the organization obviously wants you to do well. They want you to have opportunities to succeed. And look, nobody's going to say it's a piece of cake to make the jump from Triple A to the big league when it comes to starting pitching and facing it, because it is difficult. It is a completely different set of circumstances and a completely different competition level. But the one way that you can stay on the field when you're struggling to hit is if you play good defense. And unfortunately, Keston Kjerstad does not play good defense. And by the way, neither does Jackson Holliday. He's not a good second baseman. Now, I don't know what the long-term future is, right? If you're going to move off him, if you're going to do something. But you have to play good defense to stay on the field. That's the reason why Colton Cowser's gotten more opportunities this year when he's really not hitting well, because he plays good defense. You can't be a liability at both. So if you field a position, if you're a plus defender, you're more likely than not going to get more opportunities to try to figure it out at the plate. And that's just the simple facts of it. You can't force a guy into the lineup that can't play defense who's going to hurt you on that end of the ball. I mean, it's very difficult for, hey, look, honestly, just giving you a perspective from the high school ranks when I was coaching, if a guy is hitting for me, it's hard for me to put him out there if I don't have a position for him. Now, we can use the DH a little bit differently because you can move in and out, you can manipulate. Some guys pitch and play the field, so I can DH for someone out there in the field. But lineup construction, when guys aren't hitting, it gets frustrating because you might have a couple guys who are outfielders who are hitting, but you can't work them all into the lineup because you need somebody to play shortstop who maybe isn't hitting the best, but is the best option defensively. And manufacturing runs has been frustrating, but you know, it's just when you're a bad defense, like today, again, the Orioles. I wasn't even going to open this hour at the Orioles, but we might as well since we've been taken that way. They won a game today with three hits, two hits off of a pitcher who, frankly, is not good. And they also made two defensive errors today. So in a game where you scored three runs on three hits and made two errors in the field, you won. The other team, which is significantly better than you, got two runs on nine hits and didn't make an error in the field. Now, look, I'm never going to say this team doesn't have heart and fight, because they certainly have proven in some miraculous comeback victories this season. And you can probably think of three or four off the top of your head. There's one against Toronto. The one today certainly ranks up there. I'd have to pull up the full schedule, but you can think of it. They had a comeback against the Tampa Bay Rays, that wild game on, what was it, Memorial Day? So they've got fight. They won't quit. But as overall, this is a bad game today. You had one more hit than you had errors. Is that a good day at the office? Absolutely not. They won despite playing bad today. They did not play well today, which led to a victory. And so what they do coming up, I have no idea. But here was Craig Albernez pregame discussing the future on Keegan Aiken and Ryan Helsley. Now, Keegan Aiken has not been good this year. Wasn't even that great last year. But he's a lefty in the bullpen. And right now you're carrying two lefties. Nick Riquet, who they did not feel comfortable to go to in a big spot today against Pete Crow Armstrong, the left-hander. They went to Tyler Wells over him. So he is a lefty, but he's not a lefty that they feel any type of confidence in, you know, using in a spot. And the other one is Grant Wolfram, who has been good, but if you really break it down, the numbers, he's actually better against righties. But here was Craig Albernez on the update for Aiken. And then, of course, the guy who's making $14 million a year to close games, Ryan Helsley.
4: No, I'm still seeking a second opinion. Yeah, being around July 4th, people that don't work in baseball usually use their vacation days and have a good time. And usually doctors have they're not hurting for the next meal, so they usually take a nice vacation.
1: I mean, what a quote that is. You're a Major League Baseball team. You can't find a doctor. You're still seeking a second opinion. And you know what I always say about second opinions? You get second opinions when you don't like the first opinion. So I would expect those guys to both, if you had to make a safe bet, both those guys done for the year. No Helsley, no Aiken, rest of season. Not really a boat of confidence, but I mean, that entire quote is just hilarious. The Baltimore Orioles can't find a doctor who came back from... They can't find a doctor they trust who's come back from vacation from July 4th. Are you kidding? I mean, just in a nutshell, how ridiculous does that sound? That, oh boy. Okay. That was pregame. Now, he did talk postgame about if he felt fortunate to win today with the circumstances and the numbers they put up.
4: Yes and no. I mean, like, yeah, like the O'Neal after that, but we hit a lot of balls hard, like a lot of balls hard, and baseball, you can't control where the ball goes. And there's a lot of good swings today by, I mean, Sammy drove that ball to left field. Gunner had two of them, two balls on the screws. Like, there was a lot of good swings, a lot of good at bats, made Peterson work. I believe he walked four, you know, and did a really good job getting his pitch count up, working them, and those balls just didn't find holes. But Raj was outstanding, keeping us in the game, you know, especially in that first inning with the Blaze 360 play and being able to navigate that first and keep us in it.
1: I don't know how many times I can just listen to the uber positive situations and just constantly looking at the glasses half full. Because I'm going to be honest with you, I didn't think they made David Peterson work that much today. I really didn't. I almost completely disagree with that. He had four walks because he's not a good pitcher. He walked Adley Rutschman twice on four straight pitches. You know, everybody, he's in the big leagues for a reason. But if you really paint the picture due to the circumstance, and I get it, you got to take your wins right now and you got to stay positive. But I mean, David Peterson threw 77 pitches through five innings. That's not even that bad of a stretch. And by the way, he threw 41 strikes, which means he threw 41 strikes and 35 balls. And you only got one run off of him. He did walk four, but I didn't feel like he was, that they worked. You know, they pressed David Peterson to the point where he had to get out of the game. No, the Cubs were probably ecstatic that they got five innings out of him and that he had only allowed one run and two hits. They couldn't have gotten to the pen quicker. And by the way, today was house money for the Cubs. They'd already won the series. And, you know, you played a sweep team, certainly, but they had used their bullpen a good amount. And I think, you know, if you're looking over on the other side and you look at Craig Counsell, he's thinking to himself, we just got five innings from Peterson. Let's go for the sweep. And he was probably banking on the fact that, look, we have nine hits. We're going to get some runs in here at some point. And it just never came around. Now, that's baseball. That sometimes that just plays out the way it does. But I'm not patting the back of my players for the performance today. I just can't. Last thing here from Albernez. The question, I actually didn't hear what the question was, but, you know, deemed how much of a roller coaster it was for the defense.
4: Yeah, pretty good roller coaster on the defensive side, yeah. You know, but like I said with Raj, he did a great job of staying in after the first inning, and then, you know, that relay throw by Gunner, Ward getting it in, that was a big play, and a great tag by Sammy, and Sammy with a great throw in the ninth, great tag by Gunner, and the one that Gunner, that's what, like, it gets, that spot gets chewed up a lot, and it looked like it took a, not a funny hop, but it took a sharp hop on him, and yeah, it was a roller coaster for defense, for sure.
1: Sharp hop. Yeah, look, all you need to know is he was asked about what the defense was like, the roller coaster. He immediately started talking about his pitcher. Now, look, they had some good plays in this game. You know, I like Blaze Alexander. The double play turn where he just stepped on the bag was nothing special. I mean, that's a play you expect a second baseman to make. Gunner made a really nice play in this game. Gunner also made that error. Now, the relay play was awesome. The error in the ninth, that part of the field gets chewed up a lot. Well, you know, Dansby Swanson's playing there, too. I didn't see him boot a ball. And then, I don't know how much I'm going to give them credit for throwing out, in air quotes you can't see, throwing out Nico Horner, who overslid the bag and was safe by a full second. And by the way, that's not an indictment on Samuel Basayo as a thrower. You can run all day on Andrew Kittredge. I'm not trying to pick apart everything they did today, but like, really, if you're a baseball head and you analyze this game and you watched it and you look at the numbers, it's like, how the hell did they win this game today? And that was to avoid being swept. 410-467-9225. Nick Testoni, WBAL News Radio, 1090 and FM 101.5.
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1: 10:21 here on WBAL. A Thursday Night Sportsline. I do a Saturday sports line, 11-2, for those who maybe are just tuning in for the first time. And then I guess I'll talk about this a little bit more on Saturday. But for those listening, look out for some videos and some pictures as I will be heading up probably Sunday morning, either Saturday night or Sunday morning. I'll be heading up to Philadelphia, and I will be there for the All-Star game and the Futures game and the Home Run Derby and all that stuff. And I plan to be pretty active on the old Instagram. So it's Nick Testoni Sports on Instagram, Nick _ Testoni on X. But yeah, I plan to be pretty active on the social media when I'm up there in Philadelphia from Sunday through Tuesday for some All-Star game activity stuff. Super excited for that. So that on the horizon. Let me get through here. You know, an update on this this summer game. It's 62-49 Wizards over the Jazz in this summer league game. And if you're curious why I'm bringing that up, it is the summer league debut for the first overall pick, A.J. DeBonsta, for the Washington Wizards. It's the second game, I believe, for Darren Peterson, but it is the number one versus the number two pick. Peterson now at 17 points, and DeBonsta has got 21. But honestly, you know who's been a great watch tonight has been Trey Johnson, the sixth overall pick from last season with the Wizards. And you know, in the group chat with some of my Wizards friends, fan friends, they're talking about Trey Johnson. I said, yeah, he's good. He was how I deemed it. I think he was a little banged up last year, but if I'm being honest, I think he was in NBA tank jail. He was limited with the minutes he could play because I think genuinely he's probably was going to play a little too hard and a little too good for a team that didn't want to win. And that's sad to hear, but that's the truth. The Wizards, especially down the stretch last year, did not want to win games. They wanted to put themselves in a position where they could have the best opportunity at the number one overall pick and mission accomplished. By the way, you can't do it, at least not that way. You can't do that anymore because they are altering the draft lottery. And, you know, you do find other ways, by the way, to tank. Now you just have to be a bottom six to fourth team or whatever they've made it. It's hard for me to keep up. It's as dumb as it gets. Looked at the entire roster, and the problem is most of our players are hurt. No, that's not the reason for the Orioles' problems. They're not hurt. And by the way, they were bad before those guys got hurt. I understand Westbrook's not here, but he hasn't been here all year. So he had time to address that. You know, what would really be different if guys were super healthy? You have Zach Eflin probably in the rotation, and Zach Eflin's fine, but he's not, you know, a top-end guy. You would have Westbrook at third, so, you know, it probably means Jeremiah Jackson wouldn't be on the roster. And then in the bullpen, you know, Felix was never going to be a part of the equation. If Helsley was here, you know, I hate to say it, Ryan Helsley was good. It's not like the Orioles have induced a lot of save opportunities. There hasn't been a lot of high-leverage ninth innings to speak of. So, you know, Bassett, if he's healthy, you might be worse. If Westbrook's healthy, you know, maybe Jeremiah Jackson isn't here. Maybe Kobe Mayo isn't here. I don't know. Would they be better if Westbrook was here? Yeah. But, I mean, there's so many problems with this team. I mean, how much better would they be? What are they, closer to a 500 team? Still would not be at the part you want. I know there's been some guys that have missed time, right? But that's kind of part of the game as well. I'll say this. Go look at the Yankees injuries. The Yankees injuries are way more impactful. They don't have Rodon right now. They didn't start the season with Gerrit Cole. Aaron Judge has been out for a while. Giancarlo Stanton is a, you know, he's got tennis elbow in both elbows, and he can't even resume baseball activities. I think Giancarlo Stanton's recovery right now is he just sits in like one of those massage chairs and doesn't get up. They don't even move him. He's like, it's like a, you know, if a toy's broken, you don't want to play with it too much anymore. They just put him on the shelf and they leave him there. And those are impactful injuries. at least in my mind, more impactful and more, I'd say, damning than the Orioles ones. The Rays, you know, off the top of my head, I'm not thinking of anything that's super backbreaking injury they've had. I think they've had a pitcher or two down. The Blue Jays have had some pretty bad injuries. Their rotation has been a mess because of it. Dalton Varsho's missed time. And then the Red Sox, I mean, the Red Sox injuries are more impactful. I mean, they don't have Ranger Suarez right now. He went on the IL. Roman Anthony, well, where's he been? He has a finger injury that won't go away. He was supposed to be the next thing. And then Ranger Suarez just went on the IL. Those are three legitimate superstar names, at least by the money they make and by the impact they've had. Westberg is a big deal. I understand. You want to put Mountcastle on that list? Fine. But how much, like, go look at the at-bats Ryan Mountcastle was getting. He wasn't starting. He is a right-handed pinch hitter. Okay, so if Westberg and Mountcastle are here, Mayo and Jeremiah Jackson are playing in AAA. I mean, you can't tell me that is the primary reason why this team has struggled. And they shouldn't make that the case. They really shouldn't. Now you're listing the injuries. Westberg, Heston. Heston's healthy, mind you. Heston is healthy. He's just in AAA. Batista, I mean, come on. He was not a part of the equation. Povich is healthy and in AAA. So two of the guys that you named are actually healthy. They're just not deemed good enough to be on the major league roster by Mike Elias. That's not injuries. That's a lack of talent. And that sounds really harsh, but those guys aren't good enough to be on the team right now. Have fun at the All-Star Game, Nick. Well, thank you. I appreciate it. I'm very excited for it. I have often talked about how, you know, the All-Star Game has changed in years past, and, you know, maybe it's not the thing. I know, like, people in the generation above me, the All-Star Game was special because, you know, not every game, you can't see everybody on TV, you don't get to see stuff back in the day before social media and all the packages and cable and seeing all the games. It was a chance to see the AL play the NL, and it was, you know, coming together, super special. I understand it's not that, but for me growing up, the All-Star Game has been a staple. I don't think I've ever missed one. It's a special place in my heart that I always like to watch the introductions where they go down the line and the representatives from each team. I never want to miss that. And look, you know, I'm probably one of the few in this, you know, at least in this my age bracket, who really loves the MLB All-Star Game, but I don't like to miss it. So I'm very excited for it. Very grateful that I was able to get some credential to go to this game and be a part of it. I mean, I'm a baseball sicko fan. What can I tell you? The other night at about 2:45 a.m. when I couldn't fall asleep, you know, what are my friends doing? Well, they're probably asleep, getting ready to go to their job, and I understand I work a little bit later than most of them. What am I doing? I can't fall asleep. I'm on YouTube. I'm watching. This is the sad state of affairs I'm in right now. I was watching Dan Heron highlights from 2008. That's where I was. That's just how. That's just where we're at. I think that's Tony on WBAL.
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2: ABC News. I'm Dave Packard. The U.S. saying dozens of Iranian drones and missiles have been intercepted in the last 24 hours in Kuwait and Bahrain, home to several American bases. Iran's response coming after two nights of American strikes on Iranian targets. An Idaho woman who claimed her toddlers died last year after being vaccinated is facing murder charges, with prosecutors saying it wasn't vaccines that killed the twins, but their own mother. 23-year-old Andrea Shaw is accused of suffocating her twins, Dallas and Tyson, last year after she called 911, claiming she found them dead in a shared bed.
3: Shaw was arrested 5 days after giving birth to a third child. She's not entered a plea, and her lawyer says she's innocent. Now, if convicted in Idaho, she could face life in prison or the death penalty by firing squad.
2: ABC's Melissa Dunn. President Trump's proposed 250-foot triumphal arch received initial approval today from Trump's handpicked National Capital Planning Commission. This is ABC News.
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8: The Trump Department of Justice has filed a lawsuit against Maryland, one that's been expected. Maryland Attorney General Anthony Brown is also named in the case, brought over what the administration claims are the state's sanctuary policies. Our area is bracing for flash floods and sudden heavy rains overnight. Several lines of rainstorms have already moved through. A 10-story building in Glen Burnie has been cleared amid concerns it might collapse. Renovations have been going on in its parking garage.
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9: Traffic.
10: Starting off on the outer loop of the 695 Beltway, Maryland DOT is reporting a nightly work zone between Greenspring Avenue and 795 that's set to block an outer loop right lane. Right now, I can see some delays forming between Reisterstown Road and 795. Be sure to stay to the left in order to get by. Over on the inner loop of the Beltway, another nightly work zone blocks a northbound right lane between Baltimore National Pike and Liberty Road. Over on I-95, approaching the Fort McHenry Tunnel, you're going to find northbound two left lanes closed for a nightly work zone, as well as two southbound lanes along the left side. Right now, two right lanes currently get by in each direction through the Fort McHenry Tunnel. Over on 895 at the Harbor Tunnel, looks like traffic is getting by as usual through the Harbor Tunnel. 795 southbound, two left lanes are closed for nightly maintenance between Owings Mills Boulevard and 695. I'm Ryan, to IWBAL News Radio 1090 and FM 101.5.
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9: Weather.
11: The showers and storms will taper off early tonight, then skies will turn partly cloudy, low temperatures around 70. It'll be partly cloudy and warm on Friday. There is a slight chance for some thunderstorms in the afternoon, and some could be quite strong. Friday's high around 90. Partly to mostly cloudy Saturday, highs near 86. I'm meteorologist Tom Tasselmeyer on WBAL News Radio 1090 and FM 101.5.
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1: All right, 10:34 here on WBAL. A couple of things I need to get to really quickly. Number one, it's now 68-60 Washington in the Summer League. Debut for the number one overall pick, A.J. DeBonsta, who is sitting at 25 points. Trey Johnson at 20. Darren Peterson's night is done. He fouled out. Six fouls in 21 minutes of play. I mean, okay. It's a bit odd. You know, now that I look at it, I guess he's not on their roster. I wanted to see for Utah. They also have Ace Bailey, who's not playing in this game. But he was fourth or fifth overall pick last year. He was in that top five, whatever Utah had. But no Walter Clayton tonight, huh? Remember him? He was a beast for that Florida team that went all the way. All right, another thing here is, I've talked about this before. It just always jars me. In the bathrooms here, we have audio. So, you know, usually if it's a producer or as a host, you can listen to what's going on so you know how much time you have left before you have to get back. And so you can set it to 98 Rock. You can set it to WBAL. And also, you can set it to WBAL TV, which on a night like this is always weird when someone has it set to that and I go in there. Because, you know, at 10:35, I think we have the 11 o'clock news comes on. But right now, we're just running episodes of Law & Order. So I got to be honest with you. When I walk into the bathroom and I'm just trying to take a leak and I'm listening to, you know, arrests and assaults over the speaker, it really never gets old and in just a weird way. And so I don't know what I walked into tonight. Somebody's running. I'll tell you what. I don't know what episode this is, but now I'm watching it. Somebody's got Coke in the fridge. You know, the details I heard where he's running a cult out of his dorm room. So I'm thinking this is college-based, this crime. But it's just very weird to be standing in the bathroom and listening to, you know, anything that's from an episode of Law & Order at, 10:30 at night. Okay. I had to get that off my chest, by the way. And then a texter here asked, is Pete going to replace Vladdy in the All-Star game? No, it was Wilson Contreras who replaced him, but then Wilson Contreras left the game early today. So, I don't know. By the way, it should be brought up, the home run derby field is starting to fill out. It was a late one this year. We do have some more people announced. I don't think they have everybody then, though. Because Wilson Contreras, one of the guys, says he was going to do it because he made the All-Star team. But I guess his inclusion is not concrete now. All right, so the first guy that said he was going to do is Junior Caminero, who hit a tank today, by the way. That was insane. Now, the Yankees ended up beating the Rays, so they split that four-game series. I mean, Junior Caminero, I think I've said it a couple times. Maybe Judge. I don't see Ohtani enough, at least facing my team. There are very few, if anybody, that steps into the batter's box against my team, and I am terrified that he is about to do some damage. Junior Caminero gets in the batter's box, and I think he's about to either hit a home run every single time or hit the ball hard somewhere and drive in a run. He hit a ball today on a two-strike count. It was a sweeper, breaking ball, slider, whatever it was that Paul Blackburn threw. It was up and away. It was a ball. And he hit it what felt like was 390 to the right center gap, just right of the Ray tank. I mean, it was insane. But he's in the home run derby. Bryce Harper announced he'll be in the home run derby as the home participant representing the Philadelphia Phillies. Jordan Walker from the Cardinals. Jack Caglione of the Kansas City Royals. Ben Rice of the Yankees. Wilson Contreras of the Red Sox, at least momentarily. So they got 1, 2, 3, 4, 5, 6 guys. I thought they get to 8. The reason I bring this up here is if Pete Alonso gets added, he'll do it, he said. If he's an all-star, he will participate in the home run derby. If he doesn't make the home run derby, though, he usually does not want to, you know, go out there to do it. So I don't know if they're planning to get two more guys or not. I usually think they go for 8. Two spots are still available. So we'll see. They've only got a couple days to kind of fill that out. 6 confirmed participants for Citizens Bank of Philadelphia. And oh, by the way, flies under the radar because, the fans are not happy about the on-field products. They don't care about the draft. The Orioles do pick 7th in the MLB draft, which is Saturday. And that draft will get underway during our final hour of a Saturday sports line. So we'll kind of break it down. And actually at 12:30, we will be joined kind of get maybe set the table for the draft with Steve Bernhardt, who has been on the program before, and he works for baseball, the vice president of baseball operations at Baseball Factory. Came on the show last year to talk about the draft, also talked about that high school futures game that happened at Camden Yards with the top high school prospects. Well, guess what? Now some of those guys are in the draft. So he's got his finger on the pulse here, and so he'll be joining the program 12:30 on Saturday to talk about the upcoming draft. And I'm sure, Orioles fans will be like, great, another guy. It won't turn out to be what he is. Yeah, well, we'll see. All right, so I did tease it earlier, and we should talk about it a little bit because it's a really interesting one. The outrage with College Football 25, the video game. So, 2 years ago, it made its comeback. People had wanted to play this game for years when they decided to make some changes in NIL and, they started to use names. They got sued. So the game went away, I want to say, from like 2013 to 2025. It came back. Look, I was very happy to play it as a video game guy myself, and I love college football, at least the video game back in the day. I was very excited to see it come back. It was good. It felt like it wasn't complete, but it was something. I didn't get last year's game. I was going to get this year's game, but what has been a big thing in a lot of different video games modern day, we've come a far way from, Pong, but there's a bunch of microtransactions in it. And so if you're not aware, video games these days usually cost around $70 in general just to get the game. And then this year they have added on a bunch of points, virtual currency, and they hide it behind paywalls so that you can't necessarily play the fullest aspect of the game. Is that the best way to say it, Charles? You just can't complete certain tasks or become the best player you possibly can be without probably putting in another $100, $200 to get virtual currency. And so that the people are outraged. The people who play it are absolutely done. And apparently they did not announce that there was going to be those microtransactions at all in the lead up and actually slipped it in as the game came out. So there's a ton of, you want to call them creators, video game players, streamers who are outraged. But when it starts to get a little bit more interesting here is one of the cover athletes, Dante Moore, the quarterback from Oregon, who potentially could be a top pick in this upcoming draft, has opted out and said, until they're all gone, I'm not opting into it. You can't use me. He put on his Instagram story, I have decided to opt out of EA College Football 27 until microtransactions are removed. Hashtag CFB play don't pay. And he was followed up with, I believe, a couple other cover athletes who decided to pull out of the game. And now, of course, when I want it, here we go. Malachi Toney, another cover athlete. Is it Kawan Lacey? They have also decided to remove themselves. Malachi Toney on Instagram, after careful deliberation, I've decided to opt out of EA College Football 27. Same hashtag. And then for Lacey, I've decided to join my fellow cover athletes and opt out of EA College Football 27 until microtransactions are removed from the game. Now, this is a stand I can get behind. And by the way, this is not pretty... it's not uncommon. Now, to add it in, it's annoying for a fan base that was deprived of having those games for, you know, it was over a decade plus. The 2K franchise and the NBA games, they pretty much make it so you have to put additional money into the game so that you can even be competent to play online. I think the 2K fans begrudgingly do it, but this is one that's blindsided and been added into EA. And I'll tell you what, with these players opting out, number one, I don't know if they gave them a deadline. I'm not entirely sure how this works. I do know they got the first time that the game came back, I remember the athletes saying they were, if you opted in, you got, I think it was like somewhere between $200 and $400 and then a free copy of the game. I have no idea what the current state of affairs is. But I don't know how, if you've already agreed to be on the cover of it, I don't particularly know. So there's two different covers. One of them has Kurt Cignetti on the front with a bunch of players in the background. But it seems like the primary version has those three guys on it. Dante Moore, Lacey, and Toney. So, you know, their faces are, I guess, not technically shown because it's the helmet, but it's definitely their likeness. And so they're already on the cover. It's not like you can just pull it back and not have them on the cover anymore. But if they're opting out, I don't know what the timeline was. It certainly has made a huge buzz online. You'd have to be, you know, really just not even looking at X to see it, because people are irate about this thing. And, you know, a ton of people are upset because, you know, players make too much. Just the name, image, and likeness as a whole, people get outraged about, because these guys are getting a free ride to go to college, and they're also now getting paid to play for the team. I know people aren't necessarily happy about that, and you have to pay them to come to your school. You know, old school fans don't really care for that. I mean, there's so many things, but for people, and maybe older people who don't even pay attention to video games, play video games, you know, people do enjoy these things. And then the fact that they just kind of, once again, jack up the prices, hide part of the game behind a paywall where you don't even get the full experience of the game, even though you've already dropped $70 on it, it's brutal. It's annoying. But that's the case. 410-467-9225. It's Nick Testoni, WBAL News Radio, 1090 and FM 101.5.
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7: All right, 10:49 here on WBAL. Final segment of a Thursday Night Sportsline. Final update here for you on the Summer League debut of A.J. DeBonsta, the number one overall pick for the Washington Wizards. The Wizards have a... Well, this is not updated. Let me give this a little refresh here. The Wizards have a 79-71 lead currently. And Darren Peterson, mentioned it earlier, is the number two overall pick, fouled out. Oh, wait a minute. Can he not foul out? Because it says he's got seven personals. Is that another rule? Is he still out there running? It definitely says he has seven personal fouls. In 25 minutes, that's pretty impressive. But he did have 17 points tonight, not his best effort. DeBonsta, in 25 minutes, dropped 27. And Trey Johnson, the first-round pick from a year ago for Washington, did put up 22. So, and we'll probably get a little bit more into this on Saturday as well, but there has been some discussion about the Baltimore Orioles and, you know, what has led to this team falling off since 2023. They didn't make some deals at times in positions they should have. It was a very light trade deadline in 2023. Really, the only additions you can speak of that year in a year where they won 101 games, Jack Flaherty and Shintaro Fujinami. So Jim Duquette, who was on foul territory today and asked about the Orioles situation, did discuss the reluctancy of trading some of your guys who we talked about earlier in this show have not been able to really produce. I mean, we're looking at a guy like Heston Kjerstad who has barely made a mark in the big leagues.
8: I fell in love with our prospects and our guys that we drafted and we developed, and a lot of times, you know, held on to them too long. Like it's fairly common if you look around the sport. Like it's hard to, especially if you are, if you're hampered by an extended payroll, like some of the large revenue teams, they don't have to worry about that, right? They make a mistake, they cover it up, they use a guy, they can trade them, and you know if it haunts them in terms of a trade, then they can fix it with a signing of some sort, and you kind of forget about it. But these small market clubs and mid market clubs, they're relying on their farm system.
7: Okay, and that makes perfect sense, right? My question here is, when did the Orioles become this extremely small market team? And they've never been the Yankees. They've never been, the Dodgers. They've never been the Red Sox. They're not the Blue Jays. But when did they become this team that has no chance? And look, the way the game has gone with some of the contracts, it's a little bit different, right? These double-digit years, hundreds of millions of dollars. Like, the reason I say I'd shop Gunnar Henderson is because you're not going to sign him to $500 million. And by the way, you probably shouldn't.

0: you know, there was a time where guys were just getting, you know, $100 million deals over so many years. And growing up, the Orioles did spend money. You know, they gave Tejada a big contract. They gave Chris Davis a big contract. Now, the Davis one certainly didn't work out, but somewhere in the 2010s, and I don't know if this is a product of being owned by, you know, I can't think of their names now. Who are the previous owners that I've completely blocked out of my life, I guess. But, you know, we do hear that Rubenstein has money and wants to spend money, so why... Like, why are they considered a small market team? They're not, it's not a small market town. They do make money. And I'm not saying they have to be in the top five, top eight of payroll, but why can't they consistently be in the top 12? They can't spend like the St. Louis Cardinals do. They can't spend... And the St. Louis Cardinals signed Sonny Gray to a contract. The Orioles, if I saw the Orioles sign a contract, a pitcher... a free agent pitcher to a multi-year contract that was, you know, up in the hundred millions, I think I'd faint and need to be revived on the spot. The Angeloses. Like, maybe it was a product of that time, but it just, it boggles the mind that they, you know, it's almost like we've been brainwashed into thinking that this is the Tampa Bay Rays, or this is the formerly known as the Oakland Athletics. They do have money. They just don't spend it and haven't spent it in a very long time. So when a Pete Alonso contract comes through, you're like, oh my God. Now, I'm not saying you got to have eight guys on the payroll that look like Pete Alonso's contract. You have to mix and match with developing and moving into, you know, free agency a little bit, but I mean, you can't sign a pitcher to more than a 1 year deal. And the ones that he has signed for pitchers, they've been relievers with opt ins and opt outs. So here was Jim Duquette as well, kind of balancing how they should, you know, go about the rest of this season and uses Colton Cowser as an example.
1: Colton Cowser's playing well. He's a center fielder playing well defensively. Would you consider trading him at the deadline here and trying to, you know, maximize his value? But you have the same sense of, well, geez, I've been waiting all this long. Why don't I just wait a little longer and he can do it for us? Like, you go through that mind, mess to be nice with it, about it in every single time with every decision. And I think that's where they just fall in love with their guys. It's hard for them to pull the plug on guys until they lose their value.
0: And I understand it. Look, it's not an easy decision. We painted out to be, you know, the most black and white decision. It's not. It's easy in hindsight to say that they should have made deals. The one that makes me just confused is they have taken some risks with trades, right? Like, we have recent examples of it. We had Corbin Burns be acquired for a draft pick, and Joey Ortiz and DL Hall, who had tons of service time. And it worked. But they don't want to make more deals like that. And then we saw them trade for Trevor Rogers. And they sent guys with a ton of control, prospects, Connor Norby, Kyle Stowers. And at different times, it's looked like they've won the trade and they've lost the trade. But how about this? Just take Corbin Burns' performance, take Trevor Rogers' performance since they've been here. Have they helped this team be better at the positions they are in? Yeah. So, and Boz is another case of it if he's going to turn out. So why can you not, you know, come to terms with the fact that why not would you make a deal for a bigger name and give up a little more prospect capital? Let's get our last call of the night here. Michael in New York wants to talk about Orioles draft picks. What's going on, Michael?
2: Hey, how you doing? So, you know, I'm a guy with big chemistry guy. Mm-hmm. So 23, 24, Orioles had great chemistry. And I think Elias kind of broke that up. Now, a lot of guys that was on that team, they all hung together. They came to the game together. Now, a lot of them guys ain't playing ball anymore, you know, like Austin Hayes and guys like that. But these guys that we have now that aren't performing, you know, they're number one picks. And had the Orioles not picked them, somebody else would have, because they were guaranteed ball players. You know, with Hunter, Jackson, the two that we traded to Miami. You know, all these guys were first round draft picks. You know, Couser was a first round draft pick. They're just not performing.
0: Yeah, and
2: there's no answer to it.
0: No, that's why I think they need to probably consider breaking it up a little bit, try to get a little more creative, adding from the outside, because this grouping has just not worked.
2: Yeah, but it's just there's no chemistry here either. You know, these guys, they're not meshing well. And, you know, you look at Pete Alonso, he came here because he thought that this was a good group and these guys were going to, you know, turn the corner and excel. And it just hasn't happened.
0: No, it hasn't. I'm sorry, I got to let you go here, Michael, because I'm up against it. I got about 20 seconds, but I appreciate the call. Yeah, look, they've got a lot of decisions to make. I think they should start making drastic ones at this deadline and into the offseason. But we'll see what they do. I'll be back on Saturday, 11 to 2. Special thanks to Charles on the board. He'll be with you then. Nick Testoni on WBAL.
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5: Right now on WBAL TV 11 News, Maryland gearing up for another round of thunderstorms. The impact weather on the way tomorrow.
6: Deemed unsafe. I'm Tori Yorgi with the well-known building here in Anne Arundel County that has been ruled not structurally sound. What county officials have to say just ahead.
5: And stunning new video of last night's bus crash in Pikesville. The video you have to see to believe in. Updates from Reisterstown Road.
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5: Good evening to you. I'm Andre Hepkins. Thank you for joining us. Impact weather across Maryland today as we get ready for some more of this tomorrow. This is a live look over downtown Baltimore, which was blanketed in thunderstorms over the course of the afternoon. And that takes us to the chief in the weather center tonight. So, Tom, more storms are on the way tomorrow, but we'll likely see fewer storms.
8: Yeah, it looks like there'll be more scattered and brief a period of time there from late afternoon into the early evening. Just a couple hours where a few storms could develop. And in this atmosphere, like today, these storms that swept across central Maryland, as you can see here on our radar loop, dumped some pretty heavy rain, a couple inches in just a short period of time, created some flooding over parts of the area during the afternoon. For the next few hours, heading into the early morning, partly cloudy skies, a little fog developing, warm temperatures will be in the mid-80s by 11 a.m. and push toward the 90-degree mark in the afternoon, and that's going to be enough to trigger another round of those scattered late afternoon thunderstorms, especially between 3 p.m. and 9 p.m. tomorrow, late afternoon, early evening. We'll keep an eye on the sky for those storms. Now, the weekend does get a little bit better. We'll detail that coming up in just a little bit.
5: Okay, Tom, we'll talk to you a little later, and you could see storms moving through your neighborhood and turn on Lightning Tracker to keep your family safe. It's all in the WBAL TV 11 News app. All right, a well-known Glen Burnie office building has been ruled not structurally sound. That means no one is allowed inside the building after damage happened on the lower level during construction earlier this evening. Tori Yorgi is bringing us to Glen Burnie, where county authorities are keeping folks away from that building and surrounding businesses.
6: The well-known 10-story office building here in Glen Burnie now in the middle of that red tape because it's been deemed not structurally sound by the county's Department of Inspections and Permits. And that ruling essentially trickling out to other nearby businesses, just like this enterprise behind us. We could see that yellow note posted on the door deeming that business, that building, unsafe because it's in what the fire department is calling a possible collapse zone. Pulling up to see first responders blocking off the roadway leading to their workplace parking lot. It's what Junior Sanchez and Nicholas Smith came across Thursday evening.
9: I had no idea it was going to be anything like this. This is crazy. The potential of a collapse.
6: Their workplace in a potential collapse zone stretching about two blocks from the Nissan dealership to the Burger King along Ritchie Highway in Glen Burnie. And at the center of that zone, the Empire Towers building.
10: Looking at some of the pictures and looking inside, looks like they were doing some construction work in the garage on the lower level, and they've compromised the structure of the building.
6: Captain Sheldon Neal says Anne Arundel County Fire Department evacuated roughly 100 people from inside the building around 3:30 Thursday afternoon. The fire department says the Department of Inspections and Permits for the county ruled the building not structurally sound, meaning they are not allowing folks in. They were doing construction work in the basement area and
10: in the lower garage,
6: and that construction work ended up compromising the building?
10: Yes.
6: Okay.
10: So we have, from the pictures, some exposed rebar, which, you know, holds the concrete together. And so that was some concerns. And the roofing on the lower level sagging a bit and stretched.
6: It's why nearby businesses within that potential collapse zone also are deemed unsafe for now.
11: I mean, yeah, that's not good. I don't think anyone wants it to collapse.
9: I've seen that building so many times growing up. It was kind of like a landmark almost, just going back and forth, knowing where I'm going to be at. So scary for sure.
6: Now, questions still remain, like how long this area will be shut down for, these businesses, the office building itself, what they're doing now that they have deemed the office building not structurally sound. I did ask those questions to the Anne Arundel County Executive's Office. They are the ones speaking on behalf of the Department of Inspections and Permits, who is essentially in the driver's seat for this incident. They tell me they cannot release any further details tonight, that I can expect them to release more information come tomorrow. So we will keep you posted once we hear back from them and get those answers. For now, in Glen Burnie, Tori Yorgi, WBAL-TV 11 News.
5: Thank you, Tori. New tonight, the state of Maryland is being sued by the U.S. Department of Justice. The DOJ says the lawsuit is over, quote, sanctuary policies in Maryland. It comes after state lawmakers passed bills that would limit how law enforcement works with ICE agents, like the Community Trust Act. The lawsuit names the state attorney general, but not any specific laws. However, the department's civil division has been tasked with identifying laws and policies across Maryland that they say impedes federal operations. The lawsuit is just one of 20 filed against many blue states today. Governor Wes Moore's team responding tonight, saying in part, quote, Maryland will work with the federal government when that coordination makes our people safer, but we will not let Donald Trump's untrained, unqualified, and unaccountable ICE agents deputize our law enforcement officers to do immigration work. The end of the quote from the governor. All right, tonight we know the name of the bus driver involved in that major crash that injured dozens of people in Pikesville last night. We're also seeing video of the crash taken before, during, and after the MTA bus crashed into that building. Kai Reed has the latest information from the Baltimore County investigation.
12: Well, Andre, the bus driver's name is Tavon. He's in critical condition at shock trauma. He's one of 36 people hurt in the crash. Tonight, we still don't know why it happened, but business owners and workers who were there say they are traumatized. A witness took this cell phone video here of the crash scene before emergency crews got there. First, he heard several loud booms, then the lights flicker. MTA bus driver Tavon Giles was driving the bus and was the most seriously injured. We learned today he's been on the job for a few years. Store surveillance footage shows the bus speeding down Reisterstown Road there and running a red light. He hits a white SUV and police say as many as 12 other cars. Then the bus crashes through a beauty salon sign, knocked out a power line, then crashed into a building. According to witnesses, people on the bus looked terrified and many of them laid down on the sidewalk there.
13: They were just stunned. And they had no clue what was happening. I saw one girl was bleeding from her mouth and her nose. And I saw the bus driver was sitting like this and bleeding. And that still, the trauma is still inside.
14: Astonished at the scope of the accident, how far it went. I mean, it was two blocks, nearly two city blocks. And then seeing a bus, obviously, in a building.
12: Well, construction crews have already boarded up that building and painted it. Tonight, investigators are making sure that the building is structurally sound to see what danger still remains. Again, as of now, the cause of the crash is still being investigated. In the studio tonight, Kai Reed, WBAL TV 11 News.
5: Thank you, Kai. Police in Baltimore City are looking for whoever shot a man outside of Lexington Market tonight. Officers were called there around 8 tonight. That's where they found a man who'd been shot in his upper body. He was taken to the hospital where he is listed in stable condition. If you know anything about this, you should give police a call. Back to Baltimore County, police continue to ask for help in finding whoever killed two children in Gwin Oak. The grisly discovery was made on Tuesday evening. Since then, police have given out little information, telling us that someone shot and killed a 15-year-old girl, then shot her 9-year-old brother to death. Investigators say there's a suspect out there somewhere, and tonight they are reiterating their request for anyone who knows anything to come forward. There is a reward in this case. A new report from Baltimore's Inspector General says there are unsafe and unsanitary conditions inside of the Department of Public Works Patapsco Wastewater Treatment Plant. Several workers complained about the facility, prompting the investigation. They found noxious odors, a lack of ventilation, broken fans, cracks in the floor of the 85-year-old building, and cleaning station showers and eyewash areas that were not functioning.
15: So these workers are working with like fecal matter, sludge, different types of chemicals, and that's what they're doing on a daily basis. So something as simple as being able to jump in a shower or wash off if something happens is critical to them. These reports are very important, they're very serious, and when workers tell us situations are safety concerns, we take it very seriously.
5: Right. In response, the city says that some of the issues in the report are already being addressed. Okay, the idea of a ceasefire appears shot as the strikes continue around the Strait of Hormuz. All of this as Iran's former supreme leader is laid to rest. Jason Newton joins us now in the studio. So, Jason, it's hard to tell if war or peace is winning right now.
16: It really is. Despite the two sides allegedly having negotiators at the ready, both have launched attacks, retaliating against each other. The president vowing for every strike, the U.S. will respond with 20 more. This as Iran's late supreme leader was buried today. This is the scene in Mashhad, the late Ayatollah's hometown. The streets there filled before his burial. But elsewhere, war appeared to wage on Wednesday night. The U.S. saying it hit 90 targets vital to keeping the Strait of Hormuz safe. Iran hitting back, targeting U.S. allied countries. Aboard Air Force One, the president saying despite the strikes, Iran is asking for peace.
17: They have very little left, and they want to make a deal so badly. They called a little while ago. They want to make a deal so badly. I just don't know if they're worthy of making a deal. I don't know that they're going to honor the deal. That's the problem.
16: Last night, I told you about the president switching planes on the way back from Turkey and the NATO summit there. NBC News reporting tonight that the older jet seen there provided greater security, reporting that there was no specific threat but was recommended by the Secret Service as a precaution. Now, to go along with that, there is also reporting that Israeli intelligence caught wind of Iranian plots to assassinate the president. U.S. intelligence will have to vet that information for themselves. When asked about his safety last night, the president said, quote, "The life of a president is very dangerous." Andre.
5: Jason, thank you very much. As you know, oil prices climb as the White House is touting so-called Freedom Fuel gas stations. The 25 stations are all in the Philadelphia and South Jersey areas. The White House says they are all privately owned, but is vocally supporting them. The stations are also selling gas well below the going rate, some as low as $3.47 a gallon. The national average right now is $3.85. However, it's unclear right now how they're able to do that. A spokesperson for the president says they are not being subsidized. The Department of Justice has questions about Maryland's election process. Still ahead on WBAL TV 11 News, the mishap that spurred suspicions and how the state is defending itself tonight, plus the owner of a Baltimore staple passing away. We take a look back at the life and legacy of Ron Singer. And JetBlue is officially back at BWI as of today. The inaugural flight at the airport and the new routes coming to Baltimore.
8: And there's another chance for some hefty thunderstorms moving through the area on Friday. Weekend forecast coming up.

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2: There is some scheduled road work overnight along the Chesapeake Bay Bridge. The eastbound span is scheduled to close overnight due to bridge maintenance work, so you will see two-way traffic operations in the westbound span to help alleviate any possible traffic delays, and you will see that from 10 p.m. until 5 in the morning. 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
4: It's a layover from the prior administration. Don't give me that. 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
0: C4 and Brian Neiman. 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
4: But
5: and
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5: anything.
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0: 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Miss a minute, miss a lot. C4 and Brian Neiman.
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6: His attorneys say the charges are politically motivated, arguing that the White House is embarrassed about a botched renovation of the pool, which began peeling and filling with algae shortly after the work was finished.
7: If Mr. Hearn can be charged with a felony for touching the reflecting pool, every American is at risk.
6: Prosecutors argue that Hearn, quote, violently ripped up the pool liner with his hands. However, that liner was already bubbling up to the surface in many spots. He is due back in court in August. Maryland's top elections official is pushing back after the U.S. Department of Justice warned the state to keep non-citizens off its voter rolls. The DOJ says election officials who knowingly violate federal election law could face criminal charges. Ashley Hinton joins us now. And Ashley, Maryland's state administrator of elections says the state is already following the law, right?
8: Andre Jared DeMarinis calls the letter an attempt to intimidate election officials. He says it simply restates laws his office already follows, and he's questioning why it was sent in the first place. DeMarinis received the three-page letter Tuesday from the Justice Department's Civil Rights Division. It outlines federal laws prohibiting non-citizens from registering and voting and warns election officials they could face criminal liability if they knowingly allow that to happen. DeMarinis says the letter includes no evidence that non-citizens have registered or voted in Maryland. He says if the Justice Department does identify specific cases, the state will investigate them.
9: It's kind of like a love letter that threatened to with arrest at the end of it. I mean, everything here is what we already are doing. We know the law. We follow federal and state laws with procedures in place for voter registration and how we conduct elections.
8: Well, the Justice Department is asking Maryland to respond by July 12th with the steps it's taking to maintain accurate voter rolls. DeMarinis says the letter won't intimidate him or change how Maryland administers its elections. In the studio tonight, I'm Ashley Hinson.
6: Ashley, thank you. Today, Baltimore County's school superintendent kickstarted his Meet the Superintendent series over the next few weeks. He's inviting parents and students to get to know him. Dr. William Heiser was just hired by the school board and has already rolled out a 100-day plan for the school system, focusing on academic excellence and creating a clear vision for the future. You can find the exact locations of the upcoming meet and greets on our website, WBALTV.com. A staple of the LGBTQ community in Baltimore has passed away. Ron Singer, the owner of the city's oldest gay bar, Leon's Backroom, died this week. The bar made the announcement on social media. Leon's has been operating since the 1930s. Singer owned it for the last 20 years. We last spoke to Singer at his annual Thanksgiving dinner, which he hosted at Leon's. Anyone without a place to go for the holiday was invited to his bar for a free meal.
10: I asked him more and more questions and found out a lot of the guys here don't have anywhere to go. Be it broken families, be it part of the LGBTQ plus community, a lot of single people are out there. So I provided for the first time a Thanksgiving meal.
6: And it was a yearly holiday tradition. Singer's funeral is tomorrow. The bar's Facebook page says they plan to honor his legacy by keeping Leon's, the place everyone knows and loves, up and running and around for years to come. In tonight's Consumer Alert, a Fortune 500 company says diminished fortunes of consumers is causing them to cut back on snacks. The maker of Doritos and Lay's chips, Gatorade and Pepsi soda says that Americans bought less of that food and drink so they can pay for gas. Despite price cuts on some brands, PepsiCo says that consumers didn't spend as much money on soda and potato chips. For the quarter that closed June 13th, revenue jumped 6% to more than $24 billion from a year ago. International food sales surged 3%. However, North American beverage sales dropped 4%. Pepsi stock dropped nearly 5% today. CEO Ramon LaGuarta says, quote, "The consumer is worse than what we had anticipated, and it's driven mainly by gas prices," end of the quote. The Iran war has fueled higher oil prices that have produced skyrocketing gas prices and soaring jet fuel prices. Airlines have been raising prices to offset the price of jet fuel. Spirit Airlines recently grounded its business model for good. But JetBlue Airways launched expanded service to Baltimore-Washington International Thurgood Marshall Airport today. This is the inaugural JetBlue flight that you're looking at from BWI to Fort Lauderdale Hollywood International Airport in South Florida. JetBlue says it will run three nonstop flights a day between BWI and FLL. The new route will also provide passengers from Maryland with connections across the country, Latin America, and the Caribbean. And JetBlue also announced it will add service between BWI and San Juan, Puerto Rico on Monday, November 2nd. JetBlue is the biggest carrier in both Fort Lauderdale and San Juan.
11: A hot and humid July day across the state of Maryland. Most spots pushing toward those upper 80s and low 90s, with some spots like Princess Anne hitting 91, Cambridge 91 degrees today. Ridgely and Chestertown, kind of a steamy 91 degree day, almost 90 in Baltimore. Officially down at BWI Marshall, we made it to 89, which is actually normal for this time of year. The record high is 103, so you got to push into the low 100s this time of year to start records. But it was warm and muggy with that 89 degree day, and warm and humid enough to trigger a line of severe thunderstorms that developed in the late early afternoon, actually out toward Hagerstown, and then raced across Baltimore. One of the features, as you can see, was the numerous lightning strikes that came with the heavy downpours, and those rains were quite heavy, pushing especially across southern Maryland, creating some flooding problems in a few locations. And now, as you can see on radar, the showers have pushed off the mid-Atlantic coast and are moving away. For the rest of the night, we'll see partly cloudy skies. Temperatures staying mostly in the 70s. There may be some patchy areas of fog. Rain chances are minimal through the overnight hours. And by morning tomorrow, we'll be in the low 70s around Baltimore. Maybe some of the cooler spots out in Howard County, Frederick County, Montgomery County could dip into the upper 60s. But most areas will start the day in the low 70s, like Hockeysville, Aberdeen, Rock Hall, all in the low 70s. Tomorrow afternoon, we're going to be watching once again for storms to come in from the west. Looks like the morning will start off dry. The afternoon will heat temperatures up into the upper 80s to maybe 90 degrees in a few spots. And by 3 o'clock in the afternoon, we're starting to see some isolated showers develop. Prime time for any thunderstorm activity around Baltimore right now would appear to be between 4 p.m. and about 6 or 7 p.m. with some heavy downpours associated with them. Notice they're not as wide, covering as much area, not as widespread tomorrow afternoon, but any individual cell will have the capability of producing a lot of rain and maybe some gusty winds. By 7, the storms are moving over toward the Maryland-Delaware line, and I think by 9 o'clock, we're pretty much done with the main rain threat tomorrow. Orioles are scheduled first pitch against the Royals tomorrow at 7 o'clock. Hopefully that'll be after the storm threat passes through the Baltimore area. But if the timing changes, the forecast will obviously change. Right now it's running about a 30% chance of a shower at the start of the game. And some of those showers may redevelop on Saturday now. It looks like we'll have more clouds than sun on Saturday and a slight chance for a couple scattered showers. Not looking for heavy rain or thunderstorm activity, but a lingering shower possible on Saturday. So the best day of the upcoming weekend right now looks to be Sunday with more sunshine and temperatures actually a couple degrees below what is normal for this time of year on Sunday. So keep an eye on the sky for an afternoon storm tomorrow, then partly cloudy with a couple showers on Saturday. Sunny skies return Sunday, Monday, and Tuesday, and that's going to gradually lead to a warm-up. We hit the 90-degree mark again Tuesday and push into the upper 90s by the middle of next week.
6: All right, Tom. So there's a new addition to the National Aquarium making a splash. Tilly the octopus. She's a giant Pacific octopus. Take a look. The largest known species, and aquarium workers tell us she is remarkably intelligent. Tilly can actually recognize individual people, and she responds to them all differently. She also has quite a personality and is particular about what she eats. Listen.
12: We have our squid. We have shrimp with the heads on because she does like the heads.
13: She does not like clam.
6: So if you're interested in courting Tilly, she likes squid and shrimp. Not clams. You can meet Tilly at the aquarium right now. There's some gorgeous pictures of Tilly. All right, the Orioles weathered the storms today for a big win against the Chicago Cubs. The battle of wits that led to the game-winning run and score coming up next in sports.
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6: Today's
15: Institute
6: storms
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15: CPAs
6: the Orioles-Cubs game up by 5 hours in the series finale. The Birds weathered the storm and avoided the series sweep. Trevor Rogers has been on fire for more than a month now. And today he struck out 4 across 6 innings of one-run ball. He has a 1.73 earned run average since June 1st, which is the third best in all of baseball. Tyler O'Neill has had a nice week at the plate. And, yeah, he hit 2 homers last night and then went yard again today in his first at-bat. O'Neill had 3 home runs in his first 54 games. He now has 3 in the past 2 games. O's take the lead 1-0. The Cubs took a 2-1 lead in the top of the 8th. And then it was a battle between the two managers. Craig Albernaz pinch hits Tyler O'Neill for Dylan Beavers to face a right-handed pitcher. But then Cubs manager Craig Counsell brings in a lefty, Nick Rollinson. Albernaz then brings in Jeremiah Jackson to pinch hit for Beavers, and did it pay off? Jackson doubles to the gap in the right center. Ty runs the scores. Pete Alonso trying to make it home to give the Birds the lead. And, yeah, Alonso slides head first and gets in safely. The Cubs challenge the call, but the umpires ruled that the polar bear is safe by a paw. The O's hang on for the 3-2 win to avoid the sweep.
13: JJ was ready for the moment, so it was a great job by JJ, and Beavs was on board with it too. So it was a great at bat, and Pete did an outstanding job of running the bases right there to score. He's making jokes about open field speed when he gets going, but yeah, it was a great send by Buck, and we've seen Pete do that before, and it's fun to watch.
6: Celebrates that again. Pete gets in by the paw. The Orioles have three games left before the All-Star break. The Birds close out the first half of the season with a three-game series against the Kansas City Royals. Tomorrow's series opener is 98 Rock Night. First pitch is scheduled for 7:05. We're entering the final 10 days of the World Cup, and today's quarterfinals matchup between France and Morocco was actually a rematch of the 2022 World Cup semifinals. And just like back in 2022, the powerhouse, that is the French national soccer team, dominated Morocco. France's star player, there he is, Kylian Mbappe, curled that kick through traffic, bam, to give France a 1-0 lead in the 60th minute. It's his 20th goal in 20 career World Cup games. He is now just one goal behind Lionel Messi for the most World Cup goals in history. And Mbappe is only 27 years old, unlike Messi at 39. France scored a second goal about 6 minutes after the first, and they advanced to their third straight World Cup semifinal with a 2-0 win. They'll face the winner of Spain and Belgium. Those two will face each other tomorrow at 3 o'clock. Back to baseball. Earlier this week, the umpires working the Orioles-Cubs series made a very special appearance at Johns Hopkins Children's Center. The umpires teamed up with the Oriole Bird to drop off 100 Build-A-Bear stuffed toys for the kids undergoing hospital treatment. The Ump's Care Charities started its mission back in 2006 when they made their first Build-A-Bear delivery to Johns Hopkins Children's Center. 20 years later, Ump's Care has delivered more than 25,000 Build-A-Bear toys to children in pediatric hospitals all across the country. And look at the smiles that they bring to the kids over at Johns Hopkins, and the smiles on their faces as well. We'll pitch things over to Tom Tassemeyer on the other side of the break, and he'll tell us about whether we can get that 7:05 pitch in tomorrow, whether it will slide, and the chances of storms for the next 24 hours.
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11: Yeah, a small window of opportunity. 3 p.m., 7 p.m. or so. A couple of those storms, though. Anything that develops could be strong and have some heavy rain associated with it. And as we saw today, lots of lightning with some of these storms. 89 to 90 degrees tomorrow. Couple lingering showers Saturday. Sunday looks great. And next week, it's back to the heat with temperatures climbing into the upper 90s by the middle of next week.
6: Well, it's the summer.
11: There it is. There it is.
6: That pattern. Yep. Right. That's all for WBL. Team 11 News tonight. Tonight's show starts. Jimmy Fallon up next. Have a great night. See you tomorrow.
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6: There is some overnight road work scheduled along 795 right near the McDonough Road overpass heading down from Owingsville's Boulevard. Expecting single and double lane closures until 5 a.m. as well as on the outer loop of the Beltway at Stevenson Road. There's some work scheduled along the right side expecting single lane closures until 5 a.m. I'm Tony Thornton, WBAL News Radio 1090 and FM 101.5.
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10: Showers and scattered thunderstorms ending early tonight with partial clearing, low temperatures around 70. On Friday, a partly cloudy warm day with a slight chance for a strong afternoon thunderstorm, high temperatures around 90. Mostly cloudy Saturday, highs in the mid-80s, lots of sunshine for Sunday. I'm meteorologist Tom Tasselmeyer on WBAL News Radio 1090 and FM 101.5.
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11: It can't be made. And for that reason, we are suspending campaign operations.
12: A very emotional and, I guess, exhausted Graham Plattner, who was, at least, well, he still is because he officially hadn't done it yet, right. But he's made the announcement, Bruce Elliott and 530 Club, that he is withdrawing his candidacy to be the Democratic nominee from the state of Maine to United States Senate come November. Now, he had until Monday, Bruce, to do this, and then there was going to be a problem because then the Democrats would not be able to fulfill his seat if he did that after. Now they can begin to look around for someone by July the 27th in order to face the incumbent United States Senator Republican Susan Collins. So here's my question, because you've been raising this, Bruce, because I will play more Sam from Graham Plattner as the pressure just mounted over and over again from the main Democratic Party to United States Senator Kirsten Gillibrand, who heads up the Democratic Senate committee that's trying to elect Democratic senators. So everybody was telling them to step down. Johnny O.
3: Yeah, Democrat senator campaign.
12: Yeah, it's a campaign. But the question you were asking that I think is important to dwell on is he hasn't been charged with anything yet.
3: No, it's
12: now,
3: all
12: we do have accusations and exactly all of that. But is that enough to convict somebody? I mean, from a political standpoint,
3: apparently
12: it's untenable. But I just want to give the floor because you've been really on this issue of the fact that we definitely have a problem potentially. But the word is potentially.
3: Well, the problem has existed for a while. It's just becoming more and more exacerbated. The idea that the accusation is more damaging than the fact. Now, with this case, we have no idea. My gut tells me that this guy is not nice around women.
12: That's what it sounds like.
3: That's what my gut tells me. But on a factual basis, until there's actually some statements made in court in a legal setting, you have to give the presumption of not guilty rather than guilty.
12: Do you?
3: Well, yeah, because if you don't do it for him, then how do you justify not doing it for everybody else?
12: I agree with you. But when I say do you, it's kind of like a tongue-in-cheek question because apparently the Democrats were willing to suspend the initial, like, because there were other accusations of his mistreatment towards them before.
3: Yes.
12: The latest one, and they ignored those. But now with this latest accusation and another one following that, two accusations, that seemed to be the limit. Like, is it three? Is it four? Like, what's the number?
3: Is there a par here?
12: Yeah, exactly.
3: Like golfing?
12: Exactly.
3: How many over par
12: so
3: are you?
12: So I asked the question, you know, is he presumed innocent?
3: No, I think not. And in politics, look, it's the old saying is politics ain't beanbag.
12: Mm-hmm.
3: It's a rough and tumble sport, which is why God bless you for doing it. Not me. Thank you very much.
12: Sir.
3: Not ever.
12: I'm on the radio, Bruce.
3: Yeah.
12: I'm on the radio.
3: Yeah, no, it would me never.
12: Yes.
3: I have too many skeletons in my closet. I'd never get out the door.
12: There's that, too.
3: Yeah, there's that, too.
12: Look, here's more from Graham Plattner. Once again, looks like he's on his back porch and hair disheveled. He's looking like it's been a rough few days.
9: I have all the faith in the world that we could win if we could continue to harness that. But the brutal political reality is that they are going to take everything away from us.
12: They told him that they, being the main Democratic Party, that he would not be funded.
3: Mm-hmm.
12: You look at the fact that there were, I'm sure, from Bernie Sanders, who was his biggest proponent, to run in the election in Maine to others, that they would withdraw, I'm sure, whatever material or favor support. So the walls were closing in on him to do this. And the question, again, I go back to is, was there a poll slide that they saw? Like, there had to be a political maneuver because it really didn't, if it had to do with women coming forward, they would have done this earlier.
3: Yeah, they'd because there have been women who have come forward.
12: Yes.
3: It must be an accumulated weight. Maybe they do an analysis saying, if this drip, drip, drip continues, do we have a viable candidate? And the analysis I suspect that they came to is, no, we don't. So we've got to find somebody else and find somebody else kind of quick, which they do.
12: It really does come down to, I believe, the women that are in the United States Senate, Democrats, I think, saying this. You had, once again, Senator Kirsten Gillibrand. You had Elizabeth Warren. You had other prominent women, I believe, going to Chuck Schumer or you know, the higher-ups doing this because I have to tell you, you know, when the first woman came forward and then you have the Nazi tattoo, I was like, this guy's flawed.
3: Yeah.
12: I didn't need, like, more than that to tell me that.
3: Yeah, I didn't need anything having to do with his relationship with females to reject him because of the tartan cuff.
12: Right, right. And his explanation of it.
3: Yeah.
12: And what he said about why he was carrying this thing for a couple of decades, didn't know what
3: really?
12: It was.
3: Yeah, believe that.
12: Here's more from Graham Plattner.
9: I'm not trying to dictate to anyone who it should be or how we get there, but I will say this. It needs to be open, transparent, and democratic. It needs to be reflecting the will and the values of the people that built this movement.
12: There is something Joe Biden-esque about this moment in the sense, Bruce, that when it came to Joe Biden leaving the race, we all saw the decline of Biden for at least a year and a half before the other folks, media and Democratic Party did. And it was the debate with President Trump where he basically, you know, just completely unraveled right in front of us that finally led the Democrats to do this. And then when they did pressure him when he was in Delaware, and apparently a lot of folks believe it was Nancy Pelosi and Barack Obama who put the ultimate screws to him to make him step down. But when that occurred, they did not have a primary like process to get a candidate. They just chose Kamala Harris.
3: Yeah.
12: And that's what I'm looking at here in Maine. And as Graham Plattner steps down, one of the things people are looking at is there going to be any process, or will they just pick somebody? Because there were eight other candidates looking to get this thing.
3: Because of timing, I think they're going to just pick somebody and then try to put a representative face on it. Does that work?
12: See, that's my thing is, if you don't have, I said this in real time, Bruce, during the thing with Joe Biden, I know it would have been a truncated, very hectic primary, but you got to have it.
3: They should have.
12: You got to have it.
3: Yeah, because they're gonna simply choose somebody, but try to present it as if they had the will of the people in mind.
12: Exactly.
3: But the will of the people is expressed through some kind of a vote that indicates where they actually are. Look, it's king-making time, though.
12: Exactly.
3: I mean, you only have until the 23rd, I think.
12: But you could put, look, I've seen things happen quickly when you want to do it. You could put a process together in 1 week where you have a collection of the most stalwart individuals who are part of the main Democratic Party come together. It's an emergency. It's an emergency, almost like a special session. We need you to come together. We've got seven or eight names. Let's go in and figure this out. Instead of saying it's Janet Mills, the former governor. It's this other guy, Troy, I'm trying to think of his name, who's the former governor of Maine. Like, instead of just picking somebody, Troy Jackson, instead of just picking somebody.
3: It's funny because my default is to Troy Aikman. I was thinking that's not right.
12: number eight. Excuse me. That one. He and Lamar Jackson got into it over number eight. Here's more from Graham Plattner.
9: We live in a political system that is not built for normal people. It is a system that is built structurally to make sure that movements like ours cannot flourish. That if they begin to succeed, they can be crushed.
12: Now, here's the other part of this.
3: I disagree with that analysis.
12: I'm not even going to touch. See, to me, you go down that rabbit hole, we might not get you back. So let's not deal with his analysis of what he meant as part of a movement. Let's talk about the fact if Graham Plattner decides to be a recalcitrant candidate, that doesn't speak well for whoever gets the nod, because at that point, it's Collins to win. If he becomes an unhappy camper, and he did have energy, Bruce, he was leading, according to some of the polls, with Senator Collins. If he decides he wants to be a problem, then you can count Maine out.
3: Well, it's to one degree or another, it's Dan Cox redux. You know, I mean, what we saw with Larry Hogan and Dan Cox when Cox ran first time around.
12: Right.
3: Is, no, I'm not going to endorse you. And that killed the Cox campaign at that time. He had slim chances already.
12: Right.
3: But he's running again. And of course, Larry Hogan's not on the scene anymore. But the enthusiasm is not there for this guy. And whoever it happens to be up in Maine, they're going to face the same issue. Can you get his people behind you? Which means he has veto power.
12: Right.
3: On whoever the Democrats choose. Well, figure out what to do, guys, because they have 2 weeks from today.
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17: 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And Shauna, great to see you.
18: Great to see you too, Brett.
17: Well, I had such a good time with you and your husband, Stephen, in my house talking about what we could do with our kitchen or our bathrooms to make our house more enjoyable to live in, but also help with its value down the road.
18: Yeah, Brett, that's actually something that I would say really sets us apart. So my husband and partner, Stephen, actually has a real estate license, and he's able to run a report for them and let them know what value will actually be added by doing a kitchen or a bathroom. But we also rip off roofs and add additions and all sorts of things.
17: What I love is there's no pressure at all, but your expertise is incredible and the reports back are so detailed.
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4: The Trump Department of Justice has filed a lawsuit against Maryland, one that's been expected. Maryland Attorney General Anthony Brown is also named in the case, brought over what the administration claims are the state's sanctuary policies. Our area is bracing for flash floods and sudden heavy rains overnight. Several lines of rainstorms have already moved through. A 10-story building in Glen Burnie has been cleared amid concerns it might collapse. Renovations have been going on in its parking garage.
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5: We just hit them very hard, and I say we hit them 20 to 1. Every time they hit us, we're going to hit them 20.
6: Every time they hit us, we're going to hit them 20. That's President Donald Trump on Air Force One talking, Bruce Elliott, about the threat that he made good last night, which was the new round of attacks. Some 90 military targets, according to CENTCOM, that were hit yesterday, Bruce. Everything they said from coastal surveillance assets to drone storage sites to military logistics infrastructure. I thought we'd done this most already. Before. But anyway, so now that we've done this and the retaliation, of course, from Iran, I guess, you know, the whole thing is, where does this leave us today, Thursday? Like, we know that's last night, or I guess it's Thursday night where they are. Where does this leave us?
7: This is one of those situations where you get lied to so often on this. And this isn't just by the Iranians. We were being told 6 months ago, 3 months ago, we've destroyed everything on the ground. Because of our military dominance, I was tending to believe it. But if that were the case, why are there so many targets left?
6: Because so many of them are mobile. Before we engaged war February 28th with Iran, go back to Operation Hammer last year in June. When that occurred, we were told that the whole thing had been decimated. Remember that the nuclear capacity had been entirely decimated. Right after that came out, there were reports from the Middle East that Iran had built over the 40-some years this extremely intricate network of underground tunnels as well as mobile missile sites where they were able to, with a lot of oil money, have these things, Bruce, where you could literally move missiles quickly underground. And so when you say you're destroying a missile site, we're assuming it's a fixed type of thing.
7: Then why
6: it's
7: not
6: mobile.
7: Say so, C4?
6: That's a great question.
7: Well, why not when they said they have a number of mobile sites, we have destroyed the ones we're aware of, we'll continue to search for them, we have great intelligence on the field, blah, blah, blah, blah, blah. I would have been okay with that.
6: I would have too, because you understand that that's how they've had to negotiate, because before us, Israel was continuing to, you know, hit them occasionally when they needed to. Now, the other part of this war, everyone, that now that we're back in this, really need to talk about, and that is the fact that Iran is able, Bruce, to produce these drones at a very quick capacity.
7: Yeah.
6: The drones cost about $20,000 or something like that to build, and they do significant damage. And apparently when the war started, they had about 70,000 of these things. Now, apparently they've used almost two-thirds or three-fourths of them, but that still leaves a lot of drones to use.
7: Yes, it does.
6: The point.
7: And they can keep making them on the scale of things. Drones are pretty cheap.
6: Yeah, and we're using very expensive missiles and different ways of intercepting them that cost, let's say, something like 50 times what they cost. So anyway, the explanation is now what is going on. You have President Trump on Air Force One doing his part. Then you have Vice President J.D. Vance in Milwaukee yesterday, Bruce, your neck of the woods, Wisconsin, talking about fraud initially, but then he got to the Iran war.
8: They said they would stop shooting at ships. And what happened 24 hours ago? They start shooting at ships again. Now, they were good. They were well-behaved for about a week, but then they start shooting at ships.
6: So the argument that's being made now is that the only reason we're doing this is because Iran started it. They basically fired at three ships, you know, the other day and a half.

0: half ago, and that's why we're doing this, Bruce.
1: Yeah, okay. That's nice. Look, yes. I'm a little cynical about this because I've been saying that the Iranians are going to do what the Iranians do. Mm-hmm. They're going to push the envelope and they're going to postpone.
0: Yep.
1: When they think the heat's getting real bad, they'll say, well, maybe we should have a memorandum of understanding that we're going to sit down and see if we have a path to peace. That's roughly where we are now. It's also where we have been a couple of times in the past 12 to 24 months. I don't think they're serious about this at all. Mm-hmm. I think they just figured they're going to outweigh us, and they'll wait to the end of the 26 elections. And depending on how they go, they'll wait until the 28 elections.
0: What their goal is, I believe, Bruce and audience, they've discovered through this whole thing that they can be a mischief maker in the Strait of Hormuz. They want money, like extortion money, like guy in the corner, to allow ships to pass through the Strait of Hormuz, to the part that they can kind of control. Here is Vice President J.D. Vance, Bruce, talking about that yesterday.
2: The president maintains a lot of options. I'm obviously not going to tell you exactly what's going to happen tonight, but the president has said to them very simply, the Strait of Hormuz is going to be open. That means oil and gas is going to flow to the American people.
0: Well, I don't know about the American people part of it, but you need to tell Iran that Strait of Hormuz is going to be open, because they're the ones, you know, creating the threats that these ships have to face going through there. So somebody better tell Iran it's going to be open.
1: Pass it along.
0: Yeah, just slip a note. But I mean, this is the emphasis or the main point of where we are right now. And that is Iran knows that they don't need a lot to be in control of a part of what's really right now 20% of the world's oil flow.
1: Yeah. And we've talked about this as something that 5 years from now could pretty easily occur. There's been a proposed canal through Oman to bypass the strait. It is, so far, what they're saying, not feasible financially. They would say it's either somewhere between a 50 and 150 long, mile long canal, depending on exactly where you put it. There are geological barriers, but Oman could build a 25 mile canal through their countries for less cost. And just on a financial basis, mm-hmm. I'm unclear why these nations have not done so already.
0: Maybe because it's not that easy. I really don't know. But, Bruce, here's the thing. Until we get there, this is the pressure point. This is exactly what is keeping the reason we are still there is because of the Strait of Hormuz. We did decimate their army. We did decimate their navy. But we're there because this choke point is problematic. And that's why I'm saying that this whole emphasis on, you know, getting their drones and missile sites and bombs, that's great. What about the Strait of Hormuz? Because once you get that under control, we can stop this.
1: Well, one thing that I guess we're going to accept that they can cause mischief in the Strait of Hormuz. And one of the things the military is talking about now is that we should simply take Karg Island and thus end Iran's ability to export.
0: I thought we were doing that.
1: Yeah, I thought so, too.
0: Remember that? By the way, Karg Island had 90% of Iran's oil redevelopment and refinement occur at this island.
1: Yeah, so you shut that down. And again, the object is to go after them financially.
0: Right.
1: So if they can't pay their military is going to be less likely to go out and get shot.
0: Well, anyway, I'm with you, but I don't know why Karg Island isn't even mentioned anymore. It was mentioned like in April or May. But here's President Trump also talking about threats. I don't know if you heard about this, Bruce, but they were going to take the Qatari Air Force One. But then the Secret Service, everybody said, no, we just to make sure to keep the president safe, we're going to take the old Air Force One and come home. And then mid-flight, they had to pull the windows down. They told everybody, pull your shades down on Air Force One. Here's President Trump talking about that.
3: Were you aware of any credible threat by Iran against Air Force One?
4: Well, I have a threat all the time. I'm number one on their list before you. But if I go, you go.
0: Now, you remember there were threats from Iran in the first Trump administration mm-hmm. that they wanted to take him out and that type of thing. So what are we to make of this? You know, that the fact that they must have been something that forced them to switch planes yesterday and then do this stuff.
1: Well, it could also just be a matter of security. It could be a matter of we think the other plane is in better shape right now. I hate to speculate on that kind of stuff because it makes you sound just a little bit like a nutcake. And I do so many other things, C4, that make me sound like a nutcake walking in the door that I hate to give more opportunity for people to say, I told you he's a nutcake.
0: Well, I'll put it to you this way. I'm not a nutcake. I know that they don't do these things on a whim. The Secret Service is very serious agency. And when they change things or tell windows to be pulled down or shades to be pulled down, they're doing it for a reason.
1: Yeah, that I find very odd. Pull the windows down on the plane.
0: That got the reporter's attention. The reporter's like, why are we doing this?
5: 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Find stuff under there? What about jobs? No? Now try your basement. 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A perfectly good laptop that hasn't sat in your lap in months. 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
8: From ABC News, I'm Dave Packard. The U.S. and Iran exchanging a new round of airstrikes. The U.S. military hitting at least 9 towns in Iran. And Tehran launching attacks toward Kuwait, Bahrain, and Jordan.
9: What we've heard from U.S. Central Command is that while, yes, they have increased the number of targets that they've been striking, a total of 170 over the last 2 days, they also remain poised, they say, to provide defensive measures should there be any kind of Iranian attack. So far, what we've seen is successful interceptions. Dozens of Iranian drones and missiles were fired at neighboring countries, and all were intercepted or it may have caused minimal damage.
8: ABC's Louis Martinez in a Utah courtroom Thursday. Recordings played and text messages read between Tyler Robinson, the man accused of killing Charlie Kirk, and his former roommate and romantic partner Lance Twiggs. The messages read aloud by Utah State Bureau of Investigation case agent Brian Davis.
10: How long have you been planning this?
11: Scroll down a little bit, please, Kimberly.
10: And Tyler replies, a bit over a week, I believe.
8: A judge is considering whether to proceed with the case against Robinson. The family of Nolan Xavier Wells plans to conduct an independent autopsy following the 18-year-old's mysterious death. The Mississippi teen went missing on the 4th of July while on a boating trip with a high school friends at a popular undeveloped island. Police say the friends left the island without Wells, whose body was found 2 days later. ABC's Alex Perez says the local sheriff's department is now facing pressure to find out exactly what happened.
12: The White House touted the $3.47.
8: And authorities have this week solicited help from the public for asking for any video images from people who were there on Horn Island over the 4th of July weekend. What was supposed to be a one-day strike for nearly 4,000 nurses at Brigham and Women's Hospital in Boston has turned into a five-day strike after the hospital locked out striking nurses through July 13th. 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
8: An Idaho woman who claimed her toddlers died last year after being vaccinated is facing murder charges. Prosecutors now saying that 23-year-old Andrea Shaw suffocated her twins, Dallas and Tyson, after she called 911 claiming she found them dead in a shared bed. ABC's Melissa Adan has more.
15: Shaw was arrested 5 days after giving birth to a third child. She's not entered a plea, and her lawyer says she's innocent. Now, if convicted in Idaho, she could face life in prison or the death penalty by firing squad.
8: The first so-called Freedom Fuel Network gas station has opened in Philadelphia. A White House official telling ABC News that Freedom Fuel Network's a private company and that the administration is not involved in the company and has not provided any funding. ABC's Stephen Portnoy has more.
16: An aide at the White House says this company is reducing its margin simply to make gas prices more affordable for customers. The president put it this way in his post. He said, quote, they are doing this because they love the USA. Of course, not every retailer can do that. Gas stations are known to be a low-margin business. But then again, discounts are a time-tested way to drive up sales.
8: Facebook's parent company Meta introduced a new AI tool. It says follows instructions to edit images from multiple references, including Instagram. A spokesperson for the Center for Democracy and Technology telling ABC users would not be notified if their images are used to create abusive content. Dave Packer, ABC News.
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19: There is some overnight road work scheduled along 795 right near the McDonough Road overpass heading down from Owings Mills Boulevard. Expecting single and double lane closures until 5 a.m. as well as on the outer loop of the Beltway at Stevenson Road. There's some work scheduled along the right side expecting single lane closures until 5 a.m. I'm Tony Thornton, WBAL News Radio 1090 and FM 101.5.
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21: Showers and storms in the area early tonight will give way to partial clearing, low temperatures dropping back to around 70. It'll be partly cloudy and quite warm on Friday with a slight chance for a strong afternoon thunderstorm, highs around 90. Mostly cloudy skies on Saturday, highs in the mid-80s, sunshine for Sunday with a high near 86. I'm meteorologist Tom Tasselmeyer on WBAL News Radio 1090 and FM 101.5.
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24: The next Democratic senator for Maine needs to belong to the people of Maine. They need to reflect the will and the values of the people of this state.
25: All right, again, that's Graham Plattner, now the former candidate for Maine Democratic senator for the primary, for the general election coming up come November. And now, who will it be? How will they make the decision? Now, Allie Mutnick of Punchbowl tweeted this out last night. Inside the room, Maine Dems are discussing a nominating convention for the end of July to replace Graham Plattner in this race. The nominee would be chosen by 500 delegates selected by counties and the 100-plus Democratic state committee members. So that's the proposal right now as to how this all would unfold in reference to this. So the Maine Democratic state committee overwhelmingly voted in favor of the 600-plus person nominating convention to replace Graham Plattner. And they had that emergency meeting yesterday, last evening, and then had the vote. So that seems to be what the process is going to be to replace him. Now, do you have an issue with this? Do you have an issue with how this is going to be? Should parties impose mandatory vetting standards on primary candidates, even popular ones at that? What do you think about it as to how this all transpired when it comes to Graham Plattner? Is that the best route in order to do it? Now, think about this. There's just a few points. Plattner won the primary with 72% of the vote. Okay. And you think about that. It was a huge blowout in that election and as he started making his way. Now, one of the points that Evelyn also brought up, and I don't know how much of this took place during the 2024 election with Biden and Harris, with the transition there, but what you end up getting, and this is part of the fear down in Texas as well with Cornyn supporters. Are Cornyn supporters that really don't like Kim Paxton gonna sit out, stay out, and not participate? Or are they going to still go to the polls and vote for Paxton, even though we know that it wasn't the person that a lot of people actually wanted? So is that going to be a thing? And this situation, there he had like a cult-like following that got him boosted over the top, right? And yes, he started losing some support, but there are some really big supporters. Are those supporters going to hold levels of animosity towards him or towards whoever is selected, I should say, and the party as a result, which would potentially really tamp down voter turnout? So those are concerns that you have. Now, the runway is a lot longer, or a little bit longer, I should say, eerily ironic. Is the timing is about as the same as what we had during the Harris and Biden situation. That was July of 2024. So we're in July of 2024 and we're in early July, but this shows you that the runway for the next candidate is pretty short as well. Now, could it feel a little different up in Maine as a result of the fact that they did have a primary contest and people might have familiarized themselves with some of these candidates already? So there's that, and people will feel like at least there's a bit of a process, perhaps. But at the same time, I say this. I still think that this is a good thing to do overall, and I think it's something that we should think about moving forward. The reset button has to get hit. Now, we have to also be fair, and people deserve due process even when a complaint is alleged against them. But one thing I think most reasonable people could agree to, where there's smoke, there's fire. And the smoke has been billowing out of this campaign for quite a long time. And now here we are at this particular point in time. The controversies were plenty. The Nazi tattoo, the sexist Reddit history that existed, the wife discovering explicit text messages during their marriage, abuse allegations, of course, that have come forth. This is like you kind of can know who this guy was. Do you have faith as a Maine voter? If this was a Maryland politician, whatever side of the aisle, do you have faith that they've turned the corner at the relatively young age? Is all this stuff in the past that's not so distant past? Yeah, kind of a big deal. Now, you're losing all of these endorsements from the different people who supported you. Yeah, it becomes a big deal. Now, July 13th is the marker. He needed to be out before then. So it gives Maine the opportunity, Maine Democratic Party, to choose another another candidate. Here's some more of what Grant Plattner had to say about this not being an admission of guilt.
24: I know that some will think it's an admission of guilt, and it most certainly is not. We're not doing it because of the allegations. We're doing it because of the structures that are being taken away from us by those in power.
25: All right. So, again, if you think of the cult-like following that you've amassed, they'll hear that particular piece of bite, and they want to go against the whole structure of the system. They're going to look at it as the system didn't like them, and the system wants to pick. And if this is you see some of the revolts against people like Hakeem Jeffries in certain areas. We've seen incumbents losing during this primary cycle. Will that ultimately suppress voter turnout that Democrats were banking on in order to take this seat? And is this something that's now off the table? Now, this opens up as well a greater conversation. Mitch McConnell, I don't want to call him a sitting U.S. senator. He's a lying U.S. senator, like in lying down U.S. senator in the hospital bed. But he's been in the hospital for coming up on a month now, and we haven't gotten much insight on what his condition is. We've gotten leaked audio of the 911 call to his residence, or the dispatch audio to his residence, and it was somebody in cardiac arrest that, through context clues, we have come to the conclusion that it was, in fact, Mitch McConnell. And we know he has these significant health problems, and he's on three different committees and the Senate, appropriations being one of them. What that does is it, of course, with the Republican majority, they have the extra seat. I think it's a 15-14 committee, something along the lines of that. Well, right now it's 14-14 because you don't have Mitch McConnell there. How long are we supposed to allow someone to lie in a hospital bed or whatever, especially at his age, especially considering the state that he's been in? Now, with all that being said, did you see all the politicians that tweeted out and talking heads on news shows even that talked about they spoke with Mitch McConnell yesterday? Everybody seemed to have spoke to him for 20 minutes. And as I jokingly brought up this morning, not really joking, but you can go speak to a relative, a friend, or whomever in the hospital that's in a coma, and you can technically speak to them. They got to hear my voice. You know, we kiss the shell of the body at the funeral sometimes, right? So again, what does all this mean? Because normally what you see in circumstances like this, at least what I've seen over the years, when you have somebody that's a high profile position, it could be in sports, it could be in politics, leadership, whatever. Normally what I've seen is that freeze frame picture where they're actively looking like they're working, engaging, talking to somebody. We did not see that in this case yesterday when everybody came out saying that they spoke to Mitch McConnell for 20 minutes. Does that give you pause about his condition? Because what this all does, what this all wraps around to, is you have two people, both sides of the aisle, that are in no condition to be in elected office. One seeking elected office and was a front runner, and another in elected office. And ultimately, the people are the ones that could be left without representation. Is that something that you look at and you say, no, the rules have to be changed? Now, the question is, will any rules be changed in order to say we're not going to accept this? I don't know. I am not convinced that we're going to get there, but because it's their job and they're going to have to be the ones to say, nope, we can't do it any longer.
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1: Hey, did you guys know that kids who play sports earn more money when they grow up?
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25: When it comes to energy here in Maryland, that's been a big, big question. But BGE, that's been a big source of concerns and complaints as well. BGE's CEO was on with C4 and Brian Neiman. I'm sorry, C4 and Bruce, who was in for Brian Neiman this morning as well. But I want to start with this Marshall Keeley reporting as we talk about the moratorium that was on BGE when it comes to cutoffs. What they had to do ultimately was address customer complaints, and they've gotten that taken care of. And now we're back to a place where they can cut you off if they need to. Now, we can ask ourselves the question about the moral and ethical landscape of cutting people's electricity off. Now, at the same time, you have to pay your bills, right? We understand that. But as we've been talking about and arguably even predicting, over the next few years, if nothing gives when it comes to energy production, certainly in the state of Maryland, but this is a across the country concern, we're going to be making payments on energy bills like car payments. It's going to be that much. I mean, there are people's energy bills that are more than their car payments and maybe half of their mortgage, if not more than their mortgage or rent. That's absurd. Think about how much we've already talked about, how much of a percentage people's income is going to pay rent. Now add in paying electricity bills on top of it. It's a problem. Now, if you were have been with me since the beginning of the show, and I talked to C4 and Bruce earlier, I do believe that renewable energies are a good thing. And the more we invest in it, the more people will see and realize how it can be helpful for us as a whole. Now, that doesn't mean I am not. I know people take everything out of context. Oh, you want to force everybody to electric cars. No, I'm not. I don't care if you get an electric car. That's your business. But the more people that are adopting electric cars, just using this as an example, the less dependency on fuel. And with the less dependency on fuel is one of the reasons that the prices didn't spike even higher than they would have been. Because we're talking some 20 million plus people that would have been in the gas market 5 years ago that are not in the gas market this go around. So there's a simple supply and demand. And we think about the renewable energy, solar energy, et cetera. The more of that you get online, the better it can ultimately be for the lack of dependency on these corporations, especially. So, but listen in, though, before we get into that, here's Marshall Keeley reporting.
0: They're coming to collect. BGE is already reaching out to some customers with past due accounts 1 week before they're allowed to turn off the lights again.
5: Hundreds of customer complaints now leading to change.
6: It really was very apparent that customers were having a hard time getting through to BGE to talk about their problems. And in fact, many customers just were reporting they could not get through to BGE at all.
25: Yeah, so BGE had some issues. This is a big issue. I mean, again, there's nothing worse. Like, think about something that you pay on a regular basis, whether it's your car insurance, your mortgage, any your credit card. You're trying to call and you got to go through hoops and hurdles like, oh, you don't have a problem calling if it's late, but I have a problem calling when I have a complaint. No, that's a problem and it needs to be taken care of. Again, more from Marshall Keeley, WBAL.
5: The Maryland Public Service Commission suspended BGE shutoffs after 650 people contacted the commission's Consumer Affairs Division, many citing hours-long call wait times.
6: It's not fair to terminate service for customers who are having that problem communicating with the company in the first place.
7: It is kind of challenging waking up every day in the morning, worrying about if your lights are going to be turned off today.
5: The collections and shutoff moratorium ends next week. BGE's website is already warning customers. It was a topic of concern at today's launch of Bright Future Maryland, a new coalition focusing on energy costs.
25: Yeah, so, you know, we talk about these energy costs, but there's another end to that. There are people who are already struggling when it comes to paying their bills that are right in front of them. And now the ability for them to shut off energy is back, or shut off the electricity is back. What do you think about that? 410-467-WBAL, 410-467-9225 on the greensolutionsremodeling.com. Text line if you wanted to chime in there. Is that something that we should be getting back to, or is it something that is ethically or morally wrong and should not be happening? Have different layers of moratorium when we think about the wintertime, but think about last week, what we just dealt with. I don't think that they would shut you off then, but situations like this can become significantly problematic for people. Again, Marshall Keeley, WBAL.
9: They're resuming their shutoffs on July 15th. Yes, there are some protections for extreme heat, but once your power's off, it's not magically turning back on.
5: BGE representatives say they're already reaching out to non-low-income customers. The company cannot start contacting low-income and medical customers until July 15th and says those customers will not be shut off immediately.
10: We want to make sure our customers know our goal is never to disconnect the customer. It is always to partner with them and get their balances current.
5: The company says 290,000 customers owe more than $224 million in total. The average outstanding balance is now $774, up 42%.
25: Yeah, and, you know, when you think about some of this, I hate to be that guy. I really do. But if we think about certain buildings, government buildings, office buildings, they have set temperatures where, you know, you might have been in a hotel before where you keep pushing that button down and it won't get any cooler. And you're like, I want it colder in here, but it won't get any cooler. It's like a governor on it or what have you. But you think about that, and I hate to be that guy, but is this something for people that are on fixed incomes, that are on subsidies already? Do you need to consider fixing the temperature? So, for instance, last week, if you're a person that is already struggling with your electric bill, you're behind, you're already getting subsidies, should you have been forced, or should there be a mechanism? Heck, Waymo can shut off a car, so we should be able to set the temperature. Should you be forced to 78 degrees? We're not gonna bake you out of your house, but you can't go 68 degrees and have that thing churning because you can't pay for it. And you're going to add to the $224 million that's owed. Is that wrong thinking that way? Because there has to be, I'm big on, if you haven't noticed, responsibility. You know, when it comes to financial literacy, those of us who don't get any subsidies, I bet many of us were like, you heard me on the radio last week. I forgot to turn my thermostat up. If you're not in that situation, then you might be more likely to leave that thermostat down and not necessarily care, because ultimately somebody else is going to take care of it. I want to be passing judgment, but I want to make sure we're clear on that. Again, Marshall Keeley.
8: It's a lot of stress, but you do what you have to do.
11: BGE says it's added customer service staff, reducing average wait times from more than 4 hours in 2025 to 2 minutes in May of this year.
6: We are very, very carefully monitoring their call center activity and their call center performance to make sure that they can keep up with it.
10: Yes, we're prepared. The increased staffing.
0: BGE says it's helping customers get connected to resources to help lower their bill. The shutoff moratorium ends July 15th.
25: Very interesting.
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16: ABC News, I'm Dave Packard. Iran's late supreme leader was laid to rest early Friday morning, months after being killed at the start of the war. His burial marks the end of a week of mourning. Regime support is filling the streets, some of them carrying banners, including one threatening President Trump. No signs overnight of large-scale U.S. airstrikes, but in the previous 2 days, the U.S. military said it struck 170 targets. What was supposed to be a one-day strike for nearly 4,000 nurses at Brigham and Women's Hospital in Boston has turned into a five-day strike after the hospital locked out striking nurses through July 13th. Registered nurse Jim McCarthy.
18: We've been trying to negotiate with them since last week. We've been trying to sit down a few times. We were hoping to do it on Monday. They said, nope, just go walk. We don't care. And then today, strike began.
16: 8 men indicted for their alleged roles in a plan to attack last month's UFC event at the White House. They face murder and terrorism conspiracy charges. This is ABC News.
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25: The people who are victims are going to have to work a little bit harder. 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
27: 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Smith.
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19: There is some scheduled road work overnight along the Chesapeake Bay Bridge. The eastbound span is scheduled to close overnight due to bridge maintenance work, so you will see two-way traffic operations in the westbound span to help alleviate any possible traffic delays, and you will see that from 10 p.m. until 5 in the morning. I'm Tony Thornton, WBAL News Radio, 1090 and FM 101.5.
1: This summer,
2: stay connected when severe weather strikes.
3: Expect the thunderstorms to move in.
2: Accurate coverage from the WBAL TV 11 meteorologists.
4: Strong to severe thunderstorms will be possible this afternoon and evening.
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20: There's a heavy thunderstorm right now. 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
17: Weather.
23: For the overnight and early morning, partly cloudy skies with low temperatures in the low 70s. It'll be partly cloudy, hot, and humid on Friday. There's a chance for some afternoon thunderstorms, and some of them could be strong. High temperatures near 90. On Saturday, mainly cloudy, a chance for scattered showers. Highs around 84. Lots of sunshine on Sunday. I'm meteorologist Tom Tasselmeyer on WBAL News Radio 1090 and FM 101.5.
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33: All right, if you're just joining us, we've been talking about BGE resuming power shutoffs beginning July 15th after the Public Service Commission lifted its moratorium. I know someone had called in previously to say, watch, before July 15th, the governor is going to say, no, we can't do this to some people. It's an election year. But again, his own Public Service Commission, because a lot of them are appointed, the members there are appointed by the governor. I mean, my caller was right. They're the one who lifted it. And they paused. PSC, they paused the shutoffs before because customers simply couldn't get through to BG&E. People were waiting for hours, on average, like 4 hours, put on hold. They couldn't reach anyone to basically get some help or make some arrangements to break down the payments. And since then, BG&E has hired more staff, and they reduced the wait times dramatically. And now the company says it's ready to resume normal cancellations. But here's where I've taken the conversation today, because nearly 290,000 BG&E customers are behind on their bills. They're owing more than $224 million. To me, that's not just a BG&E story. It's an affordability story. I understand BG&E wants to work with customers through payment plans and assistance programs And I give them credit for that. But a bill is still a bill. A payment plan does not erase what you owe. It simply gives you more time to pay it. And so maybe some people are directing their frustration at the wrong place. We've spent months, years, even when I used to, before I had my show, filling in and stuff, talking about how Maryland's energy policies, the power generation mandates, and rising supply costs. And a lot of those decisions weren't made by customer service representatives or BG&E. They were largely made in Annapolis. And eventually, those policy decisions show up in our monthly electric bills. So are we blaming the wrong people for these skyrocketing utility bills? And at what point do we stop talking about ways to help people pay their bills and start talking about why those bills became so unaffordable in the first place? Love to hear your thoughts. The lines are open, 410-467-WBAL. Or you can also text me at the greensolutionsremodeling.com text line at 410-467-9225. Let's bring on Pete from Columbia. Thanks for holding on there, Pete.
0: You're absolutely right. All Marylanders really are. We really should be directing our anger at Annapolis and the Public Service Commission. Because the irony is, in defense of BG&E, the irony is BG&E has been saying this for decades.
33: Yeah.
0: They've been saying you just can't close these plants and then convert them. You have to increase capacity. Mm-hmm. We have to have more power because you want more things run by electricity. You want to get rid of all these gas water heaters, all this gas you want to get rid of. Hey, fine, dandy. You need more capacity. You want more people living in the state. You want everybody with air conditioning. More capacity. And now the chickens have come home to roost.
33: Yeah.
0: And, you know, here's what I think, though. I know one guy said, hey, they're going to, continue the moratorium on cutting people off. I think it's going to go the other direction. Because personally, I think some people are underpaying. I really do. Because I got a friend, he pays half what I pay. And his house is like, him and his four kids, well, his wife and three kids, it's like an ice box in there every time. It's like, how can you not pay what I pay? At any rate. You know, I really, because let's face it, if you're in Maryland, are you really going to vote for Dan Cox?
33: Yeah.
0: Or any other Republican for that matter?
33: Yeah.
0: So I think the time has come that the governor is really going to have to put his foot down, say, I'm sorry, folks, but you people got to start paying your bills.
33: Mm-hmm.
0: And besides, we got to educate our kids, right? It's all for the children.
33: Yeah.
0: How can the children be educated? They don't have power for their laptop. I mean, really?
33: Yeah, thank you very much. And here's a text that came in. It says, but Angelette, Westmore gave us $12 extra a month. Yeah, whoopee-doo, $12 a month. As a matter of fact, this morning you can see the whole interview with the CEO of BG&E. Actually, that was, I think it was a first for our station. We usually get a communications person or a legal person from BG&E to come on the airwaves. But Tamla Oliver, she came on air during the C4 Brian Neiman show. Today, Bruce Elliott filled in. And you need to hear a lot of what she said, and it's some of the stuff I want to get into as well. And she was asked about the $12. The Utility Relief Act, is it going to help? This was her response to C4's question.
1: Do you see enough in the Utility Relief Act to help us get at least some increase in generation?
5: Short answer is no.
33: Yeah, short answer is no. And I have more sound bites from her. But let me also get into, where's this other text message? Oh, here it is. Let me read this one here. And this goes back to the conversation about redirecting our anger towards Annapolis. The texter says, I think the governor and Annapolis lawmakers are certainly the main problem. Can you explain why we eliminated the ability to shop for our own electric supplier? When that went into effect in 2024, my rate went from 7 cents to 14 cents per kilowatt hour. It's now a monopoly. Start fixing that. Well, yes, that has a lot to do with Senate Bill 1. And I have talked about that on air numerous times. And lawmakers passed it because they said too many third-party suppliers were using misleading marketing and teaser rates that ended up costing consumers more. So they largely eliminated residential choice in the name of consumer protection. Whether that was the right approach is certainly debatable. I tend to think you should be just punishing the bad actors and not reduce competition. Basically, that's what happened here. Instead of punishing bad actors, they reduce the competition. And generally speaking, competition is what puts downward pressure on prices and give consumers more choices, not fewer choices. So, and there's more from this interview that I definitely want to get into. Because not only was she asked about the Utility Relief Act and if it was going to, you know, increase energy production or is it going to help people, there was a lot more. She talked about so many different things. And then the main thing that she talked about was supply. And I loved how she also described BG&E as a DoorDash, as a delivery. And I think that some people miss that delivery. Stay tuned for more. You're listening to the Angela Deviles Show.
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8: Okay, gang. So chances are there'll never be an emergency ever, ever again.
9: Mm-hmm.
8: But just in case, let's talk about a plan.
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8: So who's going to do what? 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
33: All right, Tamla Oliver, the president and CEO of BG&E, she joined C4 and Brian. Actually, no, it wasn't Brian Neiman. It was Bruce Elliott. Bruce Elliott was filling in for Brian Neiman. She came in this morning. I got a lot of audio, but I'm not going to play it all. You need to watch the whole thing from beginning to end. But naturally, they asked about the proposed rate increase, the affordability, and Governor Wes Moore's Utility Relief Act. And somewhere in the middle of all that conversation, it shifted from BG&E to something much bigger, Maryland's energy future. And I played the soundbite earlier when she was asked, will the utility relief actually increase energy generation? Her answer was no. And then here's another soundbite that came shortly right after that.
2: All of us are concerned about affordability. Mm-hmm. That is the one thing we all have in common. I want my customers' bills to be lower.
1: Sure.
2: Point blank, end of story, right? However, when we are admiring and or ignoring the supply issue, my customers are not going to get any relief on their bill. So when you look at the bill right now, every dollar that a customer spends on their BGE bill, 60 cents of that goes to supply.
1: Mm-hmm.
2: I do not generate power or gas. BGE does not generate power or gas. We do not make power and gas. Call me DoorDash.
33: I love that. I had to laugh when she said, call me DoorDash, because it's such a

0: And if Maryland doesn't produce enough electricity, somebody has to buy it from somewhere else, usually at a higher price. We talked about this for months. Maryland imports roughly 40% of its electricity. We retired plants faster than we replaced them. We've, you know, covered Brandon Shores. We covered PJM. We covered data center debates. We covered the push towards green energy. All of those stories are connected. Here's a little bit more about that 40%.
1: I think you know very well, Maryland currently imports 40% of their power.
2: Yeah.
1: 40%. And what that means is we're not producing enough power in the state to be self-sustained, right? And so we're relying on Pennsylvania, we're relying on West Virginia. And what happens, that means we are more susceptible to the market, right? And market fluctuations. And right now, there is a mismatch between the amount of supply and demand.
0: Yeah, and she goes on to then talk about how we moved away from fossil fuels. But just hearing her say this part, it reminds me of the gas rates right now that have gone up because of the conflict in Iran, right? People are complaining, oh, it's so much more. We're paying so much more. But because we produce so much of the oil ourselves, we are paying a lot less for our gas tanks than they are in every part of the world, other parts of the world. I was just in Europe a couple of months ago. They pay more than double than we do to fill up the tank because they don't produce their energy. And of course, all this, even the energy we produce, it's all based on market, like the market. So it's interesting to hear this from her. And there's a little bit more. She talks about accountability at the state level.
1: So if we are not focused on the right thing, we are not going to solve this issue. And while it might be politically convenient to focus on the scratch paint, i.e. the delivery cost, the DoorDash cost, you will never solve the issue if we don't. We have to have an energy strategy in place at the state level. Two, there has to be ownership and accountability at the state level for how we solve the supply issue. PJM is not going to come in on a white horse.
2: No, they're not.
1: They're expecting us to create additional generation in the state. And then thirdly, we have to have this sense of urgency.
0: Yeah. I think that's where she made her strongest point. She said, you know, we're arguing about the scratch in the paint while there's a 6-foot hole in the boat. Think about that. You can't repaint the boat all day long. Yeah, I mean, you can't. You can paint it all day long. You can cap delivery charges, freeze rates, pass another utility relief act to save you $12, hold another hearing in Annapolis. But if the boat is taking on water because we don't have enough electricity, eventually everyone sinks. So I think it's worth asking or taking worth taking seriously what she's saying here, because we've been talking about this long before she even walked into this studio today. This isn't a brand new talking point. This has been years in the making. And here's where I land. I think Maryland lawmakers genuinely want lower electric bills. I don't question that. Where I question them is whether we spent too much time trying to manage prices instead of increasing supply. Because economies don't care if you're a Republican or Democrat. If demand keeps growing, got the data centers, electric vehicles, population, air conditioning, all this stuff, and we keep shutting down plants down here, but supply doesn't keep up, prices are going to go up. That's economics 101. She says, she didn't say BGE has to build it. She didn't say government has to build it. She didn't care who builds it. She basically said somebody needs shovels in the ground today, and that is urgency. We need to either reopen plants or before shutting the plants down, we need to have those green energy programs up and running before we shut them down. But look, again, a lot of people keep blaming the wrong people for our electric bills. When you open that bill every month, a lot of people love to blame BG&E, and I get it, but I think people fail to

0: look at the fact that a lot of blame has to go to Annapolis. It has to. Maybe PJM as well, but I think I know. This whole green energy, the greenies, and this push to put everything and make everything green, I'm all for it. But you can't just say we're going to do it and then shut down plants before you have something, an alternative, up and running. It doesn't work that way. And then now we have to import our energy from elsewhere. And yes, DoorDash. You pay more for DoorDash deliveries versus going to pick up the food yourself. I mean, it's economics 101. Anyways, coming up next, let's get into what is going on with Maine and what will happen next.
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3: Okay, gang. So, chances are there'll never be an emergency ever, ever again.
4: Mm-hmm.
3: But just in case, let's talk about a plan.
4: Okay.
3: So, who's going to do what? Anyone? 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We'll figure it out as we go. So, who is going to grab the go bag?
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4: It is a bag we do not have that is filled with things we really, really need in an emergency.
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0: I'm Dave Packer. New details in this week's fatal shooting involving federal agents in Houston. Officials now say the man killed was not the target of the search by ICE. And his sons are talking to ABC News saying their father always worried about being robbed. And that may be why they did not. He did not stop for the unmarked cars.
1: The boys say that their father reacted and tried to get away from these men because they were did not identify themselves. The van that they had was unmarked. They say their father was afraid and that his concern was that he might be carjacked. And that's why he tried to stay away from the agents, but that he did not ram their vehicles.
0: ABC's John Quinones. Iran's late supreme leader was laid to rest Friday morning, months after being killed at the start of the war. His burial marks the end of a week of mourning. Regime supporters filling the streets. No signs overnight of large-scale U.S. strikes, but the previous 2 days, the U.S. military said it struck 170 targets. Meanwhile,
2: Iran tightening its grip on the Strait of Hormuz. That's causing the cost of oil to rise, and here at home, gas prices, which had started to fall during the ceasefire, now ticking back up to $3.83 a gallon.
0: ABC's Martha Raddatz. The lawyer for the family of 18-year-old Nolan Wells says it will conduct an independent autopsy following the 18-year-old's death while celebrating the 4th of July with friends. Attorney Ben Crump, citing the history of Mississippi, saying the family has concerns about authorities in the state investigating the death of a young black man.
3: Many arguing that law enforcement there in Mississippi is not handling this case the way they should, but authorities insist they believe in the integrity of their investigation and they're handling this case the same way they would any other suspicious death case.
0: It's ABC's Alex Perez. 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
0: A California man is lucky to be alive after a bear charged at him at his Lake Tahoe home. Cortland Karowitz says he grabbed his bear spray and stopped the charge. Karowitz says he sees bears all the time, but this time, first time he's seen one act aggressively.
6: It was rushing me. The bear spray worked, you know, and it worked on me, too. It definitely worked, because as the cloud of spray kind of came back towards me,
7: gotta get the mask on.
0: Senator Mitch McConnell has got people wondering. No one's seen him for weeks. His office says he remains hospitalized, but conspiracy theories are now circulating. ABC's Jay O'Brien.
8: Questions swirling around Senator Mitch McConnell. He was last seen on Capitol Hill 28 days ago, and then he was checked into the hospital on June 14th for an unknown medical condition. The governor of Kentucky sending a letter to McConnell's office demanding answers about his condition. McConnell's staff has said that he's recovering and working on Senate business, but he's been in the hospital for more than 3.5 weeks. Even President Trump saying he doesn't know his condition.
0: Aviation pioneer Wally Funk, the oldest woman to launch into space, died Wednesday at her home in Grapevine, Texas. Funk was 87. Funk was one of 13 female pilots tested by NASA for spaceflight in the early 1960s, but never made it to space. In 2021, age 82, she finally flew into space in the Blue Origin rocket as an honored guest of Jeff Bezos. Dave Packer, ABC News.
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11: There is some overnight road work scheduled along 795 right near the McDonough Road overpass heading down from Owings Mills Boulevard. Expecting single and double lane closures until 5 a.m. as well as on the outer loop of the Beltway at Stevenson Road. There's some work scheduled along the right side expecting single lane closures until 5 a.m. I'm Tony Thornton, WBAL News Radio 1090 and FM 101.5.
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12: Weather.
13: For the rest of the overnight and early morning, partly cloudy skies, warm and muggy with low temperatures in the low 70s. On Friday, a partly cloudy, hot and humid day with a chance for some strong afternoon thunderstorms, high temperatures around 90. On Saturday, still mostly cloudy with a slight chance for a shower, Saturday's high 84. I'm meteorologist Tom Tasselmeyer on WBAL News Radio 1090.
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0: From the City of Angels near the Pacific Ocean, good morning, good evening, wherever you may be across the nation, around the world. I'm George Norrie. This is Coast to Coast AM. Later tonight, near-death experiences and angels. Happy birthday, by the way, to little six-year-old Zion in Pennsylvania. He is excited to listen to the show. Your dad, Harry, loves you, Zion. Here's what's happening. The Iran war has reignited after U.S. forces struck roughly 90 Iranian military targets, with CENTCOM saying the operation was aimed at protecting commercial shipping in the Strait of Hormuz. President Donald Trump had declared the Iran ceasefire over Wednesday after Tehran attacked commercial vessels, raising the risk of renewed U.S.-Iran military conflict in the Gulf. Tom Danheiser has more. Tom, what do you got for us?
1: Well, the United States and Iran exchanged fire for a second consecutive day early Thursday, extending a pattern of hostilities that have all but shattered their fragile truce and left the Middle East suspended between war and peace. Both countries appeared to be intensifying their attacks on a day when Iran officially buried its late supreme leader, Ayatollah Ali Khamenei. His casket was laid to rest in the Imam Reza Shrine in his home city of Mashhad. Despite recent attacks, the Trump administration is still committed to finding a resolution, and technical-level talks continue to reach for a nuclear deal. Qatari, Pakistani, and other regional leaders consistently multiple phone calls between Iran and the U.S. on Wednesday, trying to bring both parties back to the negotiating table. And oil prices have stabilized after a massive 6-7% earlier in the week, driven by escalating U.S.-Iran tensions in the Strait of Hormuz. George?
0: All right. Thank you, Tom, for the update. Appreciate it. Omar Yagi, an immigrant to the United States who shared last year's Nobel Prize in chemistry, has left his faculty post at the University of California, Berkeley, for one in China, where he will lead an institute using artificial intelligence to accelerate the discovery of new materials. Dr. Yagi's move comes amid the administration's continuing disruptions of U.S. science funding and China's efforts to woo international scientists with hefty budgets, and that's what they're doing. Multiple lots of dog food have been recalled nationwide for possibly containing metal and plastic fragments that could injure pets, according to the FDA. Mars Pet Care U.S. issued the voluntary recall, saying two lots of Pedigree-branded food had erroneously made it into the store shelves. The cans of food had previously been tested and found to be contaminated with sharp metal and plastic foreign material, and were sent to a third party to be disposed of. Instead, the products were fraudulently diverted and sold in the U.S. market, according to the company, which is now working in tandem with federal authorities to investigate. Food safety coach Jeff Nelkin. Jeff, even though you handle human food mostly, this is dog food.
2: Yeah, but when you think about it, Pedigree's reputation is that they don't want your pets to be hurt. And they had their vendor fraudulently said they would get rid of this product, and they somehow put it into back on the shelves.
0: It's crazy. It's in.
2: So for those people that have any concern about their pets and having the product, you can reach Mars Pet Care Pedigree at 800-525-5273 and speak to them directly about your concerns. And George, can I just add one thing?
0: Absolutely.
2: Okay, I just got a note a couple of hours ago from the CDC there for people that have been traveling through Central and South America, the Caribbean, and Mexico. There is a problem with it's called a screwworm.gov. If you feel that you have a maggot, that you've picked it up yourself or your pet, and it's something that they want you to immediately communicate this concern. So if you feel that you have a concern that you were in these areas and your pet could have this problem, it's screwworm.gov to give you the details about what to look out for.
0: All right. Thank you, Jeff. And Jeff's website, NelkinFoodSafetyCoach.com. NASA head Jared Isaacman has recently confirmed that the space agency has taken images of objects that remain unknown, which could be classified as UFOs, an amazing story. Isaacman, who began serving as NASA's chief administrator in December, said the imagery could not be explained at all. And here's retired Army Lieutenant Colonel Kevin Randall with his report of this week. What a story, Kevin, huh?
3: Yeah, that's kind of an amazing story, and we've been hearing things like that for the last several months, so it's an ongoing thing with us. But tonight, I have a quick report on the 2026 Roswell Festival that was held over the July 4th weekend. And for those interested, Don Schmidt, Travis Walton, Kathleen Martin, Ben Hansen, Frank Kimbler, Dennis Balthizer, and I were there as presenters. So there was a variety of viewpoints, though the bias was toward the extraterrestrial. And ironically, I sat in on the abduction panel with Travis and Kathleen. I was there to talk about the Hicks and Parker abduction from Pascagoula in 1973. And what impressed me about this case was that there were witnesses to the abduction, four of them named in an Air Force document dated the next day. That underscored the validity of the report. Kathleen mentioned there was a similar revelations about the Barney and Betty Hill case, meeting additional witnesses, not to mention the radar tracking from Peace Air Force Base and an Air Force bed investigation that was less than reliable. She didn't supply the names of the witnesses, and I didn't ask, which I should have. She also mentioned there had been some updated work on the Marjorie Fish star map model. Fish gathered astronomical data about the stars around our sun out to about 50 light years. It was Fish who discovered the Zeta Reticuli star system might be the home world of some of the alien visitors. One of the things about the festival is that you get to meet many people who have had UFO experiences. Of those was a man about 35 or 40 who told me about seeing an object come out of the sea, hesitate for several seconds, and then climb away at high speed. He was close enough to get a good look at it, and he said it was rounded, maybe more egg-shaped than circular, and had a blue haze around it. I also talked to a guy who had seen a triangular-shaped UFO that hovered overhead for 4 to 5 minutes before drifting to the west. As it began to move, an Air Force fighter appeared in the east, and I'm not sure if that was a coincidence or deliberate, but the presence of the fighter appeared to have caused a rapid acceleration of the UFO. There was a panel discussion of the Roswell case, but it didn't dwell on the well-known aspects of it. There was a question about the destruction of classified material, a fact that was discovered by a search for documents, and why the documents of historical significance would be destroyed. And all there was talk of a nefarious purpose, I noted that as an intelligence officer, I destroyed many documents. Most were irrelevant to my mission, and others were out of date. I did note that those communications and documents created at highest levels would have been preserved, but without the proper name, we might never be able to find them. I mentioned a FOIA request I had submitted for a document. I had the name of the document, the name of the organization who had created it, the name of the creator, and the date on the document. My request was refused because they wanted more specific information. It was an excuse to refuse releasing the material by fulfilling the requirements of the FOIA law without providing the requested information. And finally, one comment. During Travis's Walton's presentation, two young men who had a video camera and an agenda interrupted the show to ask pointed questions. It was clear they were looking for clicks, and while Travis's job was to answer the questions, they should have waited until the presentation was over. The audience had no interest in their opinions, and sometimes those playing journalists seem to believe they are owed answers. In reality, they should have been interested in the truth rather than creating a video for those clicks, and that's what I have for tonight, George.
0: And Kevin, I understand you're going to be a guest on the show soon to talk about your latest work.
3: Yes, I have a book coming out that is one that was quite difficult for me to write, but it's coming out on August 25th, and we'll be talking about what's in there. It's, of course, a UFO book dealing with some cases that I think are probably explainable and other cases that are completely unexplainable.
0: Look forward to it. Kevin Randall is a great investigator, and we need him in this world. Up next, foremost remote viewer Paul Smith joins us to talk about remote viewing on Coast to Coast AM. 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
0: And welcome back to Coast, George Norrie with you for the first couple hours. Remote viewer Paul Smith will be with us. Dr. Paul Smith served for 7 years of the government Stargate remote viewing psychic espionage program at Fort Meade, Maryland, and is one of the only five Army personnel to be personally trained to coordinate remote viewing by Dr. Hal Putoff and Ingo Swan at SRI International. Besides being an operational remote viewer, he was the primary author of the military CRV training manual and served as theory instructor for the new CRV training personnel. A Desert Storm veteran, thank you, Paul. 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Paul Smith, author of a couple books, including Reading the Enemy's Mind. Paul, welcome back. How have you been?
2: Well, that's a loaded question, George. I keep having peripheral medical issues. I pulled my hamstring yesterday morning in Raleigh, North Carolina, before I came back home to Cedar City.
0: Ouch! How'd you do that?
2: Oh, it was not putting my feet where they're supposed to go. It was a stupid thing, and it involved a step that I came down on backwards and slipped off of. So nothing glamorous. That was the sad thing. It would have been great if it, you know, some kind of heroic act, but it was not.
0: Are you in pain?
2: Not right now. I'm sitting on a cold thing, an ice pack, I guess you'd call it. And I've been popping pills, but yeah, I actually am feeling decent. It's recovering fairly quickly, so.
0: You going to be able to do 2 hours with me tonight?
2: I'll do it or die trying.
0: Oh, don't die trying, my friend. We need you on this planet.
2: Okay.
0: What have you been working on lately?
2: Wow. Well, a lot of things, but I've been hitting the conference circuit and doing a lot there. Getting into some additional things beyond remote viewing or related remote viewing, but also somewhat into the UAP world. For a long time, I tried to keep my distance from UAP, UFO, ET topics because I wasn't sure there was a there yet. I mean, you hear a lot of things.
0: Right.
2: A large percentage of which is nonsense, some of which is not. But I wasn't quite sure where to go with it. And in fact, I felt like my colleagues who
7: who kept trying to hook up UFOs and remote viewing. We're not doing remote viewing any favors. But now that we've got some pretty dang solid evidence, particularly from the military, that there really is a there, I'm exploring a kind of a niche part of it, which is consciousness, the consciousness aspects of UAP, UFO phenomenon, including from human consciousness as well as alien consciousness. I guess that's probably one of my biggest things that I'm involved in now.
0: Well, the new administrator for NASA has been talking about some pictures that they've got that he can't explain. That's an amazing story, Paul.
7: It is. And I think there are more amazing stories to come. But, you know, for so long, it was easy for most people to dismiss UFOs, UAPs as a real phenomenon because the evidence wasn't available. Most of what you got was eyewitness testimony. Testimony from people who said they'd been abducted. And of course, just because they said it doesn't mean they were. I think that many of them at least were, but just because they said it, that wasn't evidence as far as science was concerned and the average person. But now this evidence is coming out, such as the NASA material. I think that there's going to be whole new chapters written in this field.
0: Would you say that intuition was a little like remote viewing?
7: Well, I'd say it was a lot like remote viewing. In fact,
0: I knew it.
7: People will often ask me, they'll say, do you use remote viewing in your daily life? And I say, well, I teach people, so it helps fund my other remote viewing related projects. So I teach people, but in terms of using it, I don't need it every day. I probably don't even need it every week. I just need it every once in a while. And they'll say, well, then what good is it to you? And I say, well, so first, I don't use remote viewing itself, but what my long experience, which is now over 40 years now, 40 years experience with remote viewing, what it has also done for me, just not make me a good teacher of remote viewing and a good practicer of remote viewing, but it has enhanced my understanding connection with my own underlying intuition, which all of us have, but most of us ignore. But because of remote viewing, I have learned actually to pay attention and to know when it's talking to me. Now, doesn't mean I don't make mistakes still, because it's never perfect. But generally speaking, I seem to be making better decisions and actually kind of responding to things that I shouldn't ought to know how to respond to, because my intuition is informing me about what to do.
0: How did this all start for you, Paul? And let's go way back to the beginning. I mean, you were obviously very good at what you did, but who trained you? How did you get involved in this?
7: Well, I tell this story a lot, so I won't drag it out, but I had never put the words remote and viewing together. I had no idea this stuff existed. And I was stationed at Fort Meade, Maryland, which is that was the home of the military program, but I did not know that. And I was working at a regular Middle East analyst job as an intelligence officer. And I happened to not know this, but the Army had assigned me quarters that were literally right next door to Skip Atwater, who was the operations and training officer, and right across the street from Tom McNair, who was one of the new viewers in training. And they got to know me over time, and they thought, you know, this guy actually could be a good viewer, so we're going to recruit him. And they knocked on my door one day, and that was history. They didn't have to persuade me very hard. They introduced me to the opportunity, and I eagerly accepted it.
0: Well, you lost remote viewer Ed Dames a few months ago. There's not many of you guys left.
7: That's true. That's sad. I mean, we are getting old. Of course, Joe McMoneagle is, I don't know, I think he's maybe 10 years older than me. That puts him in his mid-80s. Dale Graff, of course, who wasn't a remote viewer, but he was a major player in the remote viewing story, starting in 1975, until he retired in 1993. He literally was the longest-serving person in the remote viewing program. Dale Graff is 92 or 93. I can't remember exactly. Hal Putoff is 93, I think. Russell Targ is about, no, Hal's just turned 90. Russell Targ's like 92. These are all, you know, legends in the field. And they're all getting up there. I'm a relative youngster at 73. So.
0: Yeah, you truly are. And it's truly remarkable. Why do you think the government ended the program? Or did they?
7: Well, of course, that's a favorite question. Did they? And so that's not a simply answer. So I'll tell you how that worked. So first of all, the Stargate program was definitely ended. And it was partly, I believe, because the director of the CIA, and that the program was being given by Congress to the CIA in 1995 from the military. The director of the CIA was notoriously anti-remote viewing. I mentioned Dale Graff a minute or two ago, and Dale had been sent in to brief this guy on remote viewing. And when he found out what the topic of the briefing was, he kicked Dale out of his office, never listened to a word he had to say about it. And that was his attitude. And so when Congress tried to give the program to the CIA, the main figure at the CIA, the top leader of it, didn't want anything to do with it. And I think that played a major role in why it ended there. Okay. So I know for a fact the military services are not doing this anymore. They gave all of their remote viewing responsibilities to the Defense Intelligence Agency, and that got given to the CIA and canceled. But the NSA had a program. I know that because we knew their viewers. And I've not ever heard that they canceled it. And a whistleblower, maybe 20 years ago, when he came out of the closet, he intimated that the CIA or the NSA still had this program. Now, I don't know if that's true, but I certainly hope it is, because it would be stupid to not have this capability somewhere in the government.
0: Exactly. We'll be back with more with Paul Smith, author of Reading the Enemy's Mind, in just a moment on Coast to Coast AM.
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1: The people who are victims are going to have to work a little bit harder. 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
1: We can't just chalk that up to, oh, well, that's life in Baltimore City.
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2: ABC News, I'm Dave Packard. New details in this week's fatal shooting involving federal agents in Houston. Officials now say the man killed, Lorenzo Salgado Araujo, was not the target of the search by ICE. And his sons are talking to ABC News, saying their father always worried about being robbed, and that may be why he didn't stop for the unmarked cars. Lorenzo Salgado.
3: He was a law-abiding citizen. My dad was a hardworking man, a family man, who wanted nothing more than to put food on the table and to watch his sons achieve the American dream.
2: The lawyer for the family of 18-year-old Nolan Wells says it will conduct an independent autopsy following the 18-year-old's death while celebrating 4th of July with friends. Attorney Ben Crump saying the family has concerns about authorities in Mississippi investigating the death of a young black man. Former Olympic canoeist who's been charged with felony destruction of property at the Lincoln Memorial Reflecting Pool pleading not guilty. This is ABC News.
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5: There is some overnight road work scheduled along 795 right near the McDonough Road overpass heading down from Owings Mills Boulevard. Expecting single and double lane closures until 5 a.m. as well as on the outer loop of the Beltway at Stevenson Road. There's some work scheduled along the right side. Expecting single lane closures until 5 a.m. I'm Tony Thornton, WBAL News Radio 1090 and FM 101.5.
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7: Weather.
8: Partly cloudy, warm and muggy overnight with low temperatures in the low 70s. On Friday, a partly cloudy, hot and humid day. There is a chance for some late afternoon thunderstorms. High temperatures around 90. Mostly cloudy on Saturday. A slight chance for a shower. Highs near 84. Sunshine returns on Sunday. I'm meteorologist Tom Tasselmeyer on WBAL News Radio 1090 and FM 101.5.
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1: The instant gratification might not be there, but how much are you willing to deal with the delayed gratification not to have to worry about looking over your shoulder for the police or your ops, as the young people would say, right?
0: T.J. 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
1: If you're simply saying, I guess I just have to deal with it like this, this is just the way it is. No, we could do better. How do we improve upon it? That's the next phase of this.
0: Passionate about building a better Baltimore.
1: We're okay with being this way. 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
1: We'll take your calls next hour with Dr. Paul Smith as we talk about remote viewing, so make sure you're part of the program. 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
1: Welcome back. George Norrie along with Paul Smith as we talk about remote viewing. Paul, you've been looking at dowsing. Explain what that is and how that's used.
6: Right. Well, dowsing is a way of finding something that's missing. People think that's what remote viewing is for, but frankly, it's kind of hard for remote viewing to do it. It's useful if you don't have any other options, but the problem with remote viewing is that it's what we call a descriptive methodology, where you can perceive and describe a setting, but you're not going to get an address or geographic coordinates or anything like that. Those don't come through in remote viewing. So what you have to do there is you have to be able to describe the location that whatever it is you're looking for, the missing person, whatever, the bank robbery loot, whatever. You have to describe the location and then hope somebody recognizes it from your description. So we ran into this problem at Fort Meade a lot because we got tasked to try and find Western hostages being held by Hezbollah in Lebanon, or narco traffickers and their contraband that they were smuggling, that kind of thing. So we had to come up with a different approach. And so we went to the ancient technique of dowsing. Dowsing is where the classical example you get of it is the old prospector out in the desert looking for water with a forked stick.
1: Right.
6: Walking across the ground, hoping the forked stick will dip down and point to where the water is, okay? The way we used it was a bit more sophisticated than that. We used map dowsing and diagram dowsing and decisional dowsing and those kind of things. So, for example, you might have that there was maybe some narcotics being smuggled, and they were hidden on an island somewhere, and you needed to try and find them. So we would use dowsing. We'd have maybe get a map of the island or whatever, and then we'd douse the island. We use things like pendulums or L-rods, or sometimes we didn't use any instrument at all except our own hands and body, and tried to locate the contraband on the island where it had been hidden.
1: And were some better than others?
6: Yes. Any human skill, of course, some people are better at it than others.
1: Sure.
6: But we did have a fair amount of success at it, which, of course, skeptics don't want to accept that, but we did. One time, the example I used about narcotics being hidden on an island, yes, in fact, we did that. And we doused the island, and one of us, my late colleague, Gabriela Pettengill, actually doused the exact location of where the contraband was, and they were able to recover it.
1: It's an amazing tool, Paul, when it works, isn't it?
6: It is. It's absolutely an amazing tool. And even if it didn't work very well, which sometimes it doesn't, but even if it didn't work very well, it's still way better than nothing when you're trying to find something that's missing. So it is an important skill, and we used it a lot at Fort Meade.
1: I've used it as a lie detector. I'll get a sheet of paper and write yes up where you would nod yes, and no where you would nod no.
6: Yep.
1: And I'd write it on a piece of paper and make a circle and have somebody hold a little tiny pendulum over it in the middle.
6: Uh-huh.
1: And then I tune them up. I'd say something that was obviously true, and it would go yes back and forth.
6: Uh-huh.
1: Or something that was an obvious lie, it would go no back and forth. Well, I was at a party one day, and I pulled out this little thing and did it, and people were amazed at it. And this one guy said, "Let me try it. Just ask me questions, and let's see if it works." And he was there with his wife, and everybody was there doing their thing, and we tuned him up. We asked him some questions that everybody knew were yes and no's, and his little pendulum would turn yes and no. And then some guy in the crowd asked him a question about, "Have you ever had an affair on your wife?" And before the guy had a chance to drop the pendulum and leave, it went yes.
6: Oh, my goodness.
1: And she saw it, and she got really upset.
6: I could imagine. Yeah, when you told me he was there with his wife, I could see that going south already. But that's interesting. You never told me that story before, George.
1: No, that's a first. But
6: yeah, that is interesting. And it's a kind of a novel way of using it.
1: It works.
6: Yeah, it sounds quite. I may have to try that on somebody. I don't know who.
1: What you do is you get them tuned up first with questions, the yes and the no. You got to have it written down on the piece of paper so you can see how it works. And then start firing away at questions and see how they answer. There's something about, and they're holding the pendulum with their little fingers and their elbows on the table. There's something about that does it with reflexes or something.
6: Yeah. Well, of course, that's how a polygraph works. Is when you get polygraphed, they ask you questions that they know the answers to. And if they get a baseline. When you're answering truthfully, there's a certain pattern that polygraph makes. And then they have you deliberately reply falsely to some question, like, do you hate pizza? And you're supposed to say, yes. And then, if you don't hate pizza, then that's a lie, right? And so then they establish that. So what you're talking about here seems almost like a version of that.
1: Truly remarkable.
6: Yeah.
1: Now let's talk about the UFO disclosure for a moment. You have made a big change yourself, personally.
6: Well, it's an addition, of course, not a change. I've gotten now, I still am very much involved in remote viewing, but I've also gotten involved in the UFO world to some extent. Now, I'm never going to be an expert at it, at least at the standard nuts and bolts stuff. But I, of course, I'm close friends with quite a few of the big names in this. Hal Puthoff and I have been friends for decades, and Eric Davis and I have been friends for decades too. In fact, we lived very near each other when I was living in Austin. And Jacques Vallée, John Alexander, there's others I'm not blanking on right now. And I made friends with some of the newer ones, the more recently revealed ones. So it's in a way I couldn't not get somewhat involved in the field. But in a way, I'm kind of an outsider observing as well. And so the disclosure thing is very interesting. We've been hearing about disclosure for years, people trying to force it, to make it happen, and having conferences and things, and nothing happens. And now all of a sudden, we're starting to get more information because certain things occurred. I'm thinking of Leslie Keene and her New York Times story, and which is now legendary, and David Grush and these folks, they've really kind of started pushing the envelope. But back before these latest three releases of government data, I was on a different interview show. I was asked, well, what do you

0: collected from a whole bunch of different agencies. It's kind of an eclectic bunch of information. And it won't actually ultimately reveal anything that people want to see. Right. And that's pretty much exactly how it unfolded from that point on. You get the very first tranche of declassified and released documents. Had some interesting things in it, but they didn't have no real information. It was, you know, puzzling photos and stuff like that, reports, eyewitness reports of things that they saw, those kinds of things. And there wasn't really any punch there. I mean, every once in a while, something really juicy might come up. But what people are looking for that want disclosure, the ones who are really pushing for it, what they want is the government to give them big binders of all of the information arranged chronologically with indexes and all that stuff, and just hand that to them.
1: That's not going to happen.
0: Every piece of information at all. And they're not going to get that.
1: Do you train people with remote viewing now, don't you?
0: Yes.
1: How can you teach somebody? How do you do it?
0: Well, you get a big whip and I'm just kidding. I'm just kidding. Well, I guess the most general thing to say here is you teach them the principles, you explain to them how it's supposed to work, and then you put them in a setting where if they get anything at all, it has to be remote viewing that produces it, right? If they get anything accurate at all. So when I mean that, you set them down in a room, you give them what I call a tasking number. The tasking number is like a ready, set, go, launches them into the session. And then there's a target, but they don't know what the target is. And they don't even get to know what the target is until after everything's done. And so they have to then follow the principles they were taught. And now comes the trial and error part where they get some things right, they get some things wrong. When that session is over, then they get to see the feedback. Then they learn, you know, what it's like to be right and wrong. Then they get another session, they get another target, and they go through this process multiple times until they become ultimately, hopefully, expert at the process.
1: Paul, your latest book is called The Essential Guide to Remote Viewing, and it's being well received.
0: Yes. Yes, it is. I've got a lot of good Amazon reviews on it. I've had a lot of people come up to me and say, that book was awesome. I learned so much from that book. And what the book is, it's aimed at three different audiences. The first one is somebody who's just now learned about remote viewing, doesn't really have a good idea what it is. This book is meant to explain remote viewing. It talks about the science behind it. It talks about how it works as far as we know. It talks about how you learn it. It gives you, there's two or three chapters on actually doing it yourself. It talks about the skeptical arguments against it and how to contradict those things. And ultimately it's aimed at people who want to learn about it, but don't have a good place to go to learn the basics. And so that's what this book does. But it's also for people who know how to remote view already, and they have family and friends that think they're crazy, right?
1: That's right.
0: And so this book serves the thing. They can give it to their family or their friends who are really doubtful about this remote viewing stuff they're involved in. And this is a no-nonsense book. I don't talk about ETs or aliens in it. I talk about pure remote viewing from a scientific perspective. And so that helps them. That helps the person who's involved in remote viewing helps get their family and friends on board to at least accept that what they're doing isn't crazy like they thought it was.
1: Well, there's no question remote viewing is used a lot for present tense searches and things like that.
0: Uh-huh.
1: But can it go back into time or into the future?
0: The answer to that is yes to both, but, okay, going back into the past is essentially as easy. I'm going to put easy in quotation marks here because it's not easy, right? But going back in the past is as easy as remote viewing present time targets. Going into the future is tougher, okay? And it doesn't have nearly the success that present time and past time has. And the reason is because the future doesn't exist. I know there's people who believe in the Bloch universe where they think

0: time is just one long stretch of a fixed object, and we're just points of perception moving along it. I know people believe that. The remote viewing evidence indicates that's not true, because where you might be 70% successful present and past, that drops off to, I don't know, this kind of hand wavy, but maybe around 5% success remote viewing the future. Okay. But there's plenty of evidence that we've been able to do both. I had a particularly spectacular case, which I think I probably told on this show, but it was years ago. It was when I remote viewed an attack on a U.S. warship in 1987, 50 hours before it happened. And that's also documented, that remote viewing session actually happened when I said it did. You know, when I did it.
1: That was remarkable too, Paul.
0: It was. But a lot of other attempts at remote viewing in the future have not worked very well. Right? Just occasionally you hit a home run on it. So maybe I should tell you about my earliest, the one that I went farthest back in the past.
1: Let's do that after the break, okay?
0: Sounds good. Sounds
1: Paul Smith is with us talking about remote viewing. We're going to take calls with Paul next hour as well here on Coast to Coast. A couple of his books include Reading the Enemy's Mind, The Essential Guide to Remote Viewing, and he does train people in remote viewing. It's called Remote Perception. It's a home study remote viewing course, and it is a dandy. Back in a moment with your calls and Paul Smith on Coast to Coast AM.
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8: From ABC News, I'm Dave Packer. The U.S. and Iran exchanging a new round of airstrikes. The U.S. military hitting at least 9 towns in Iran. And Tehran launching attacks toward Kuwait, Bahrain, and Jordan.
9: What we've heard from U.S. Central Command is that while, yes, they have increased the number of targets that they've been striking, a total of 170 over the last 2 days, they also remain poised, they say, to provide defensive measures should there be any kind of Iranian attack. So far, what we've seen is successful interceptions. Dozens of Iranian drones and missiles were fired at neighboring countries, and all were intercepted or it may have caused minimal damage.
8: ABC's Louis Martinez in a Utah courtroom Thursday. Recordings played and text messages read between Tyler Robinson, the man accused of killing Charlie Kirk, and his former roommate and romantic partner, Lance Twiggs. The messages read aloud by Utah State Bureau of Investigation case agent Brian Davis.
10: How long have you been planning this?
11: Scroll down a little bit, please, Kimberly.
10: And Tyler replies, a bit over a week, I believe.
8: A judge is considering whether to proceed with the case against Robinson. The family of Nolan Xavier Wells plans to conduct an independent autopsy following the 18-year-old's mysterious death. The Mississippi teen went missing on the 4th of July while on a boating trip with a high school friends at a popular undeveloped island. Police say the friends left the island without Wells, whose body was found 2 days later. ABC's Alex Perez says the local sheriff's department is now facing pressure to find out exactly what happened.
12: The White House touted the $3.47.
8: And authorities have this week solicited help from the public for asking for any video images from people who were there on Horn Island over the 4th of July weekend. What was supposed to be a one-day strike for nearly 4,000 nurses at Brigham and Women's Hospital in Boston has turned into a five-day strike after the hospital locked out striking nurses through July 13th. 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
8: An Idaho woman who claimed her toddlers died last year after being vaccinated is facing murder charges. Prosecutors now saying that 23-year-old Andrea Shaw suffocated her twins, Dallas and Tyson, after she called 911 claiming she found them dead in a shared bed. ABC's Melissa Adan has more.
15: Shaw was arrested 5 days after giving birth to a third child. She's not entered a plea, and her lawyer says she's innocent. Now, if convicted in Idaho, she could face life in prison or the death penalty by firing squad.
8: The first so-called Freedom Fuel Network gas station has opened in Philadelphia. A White House official telling ABC News that Freedom Fuel Network's a private company and that the administration is not involved in the company and has not provided any funding. ABC's Stephen Portnoy has more.
16: An aide at the White House says this company is reducing its margin simply to make gas prices more affordable for customers. The president put it this way in his post. He said, quote, they are doing this because they love the USA. Of course, not every retailer can do that. Gas stations are known to be a low-margin business. But then again, discounts are a time-tested way to drive up sales.
8: Facebook's parent company Meta introduced a new AI tool. It says follows instructions to edit images from multiple references, including Instagram. A spokesperson for the Center for Democracy and Technology telling ABC users would not be notified if their images are used to create abusive content. Dave Packer, ABC News.
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20: There is some scheduled road work overnight along the Chesapeake Bay Bridge. The eastbound span is scheduled to close overnight due to bridge maintenance work, so you will see two-way traffic operations in the westbound span to help alleviate any possible traffic delays, and you will see that from 10 p.m. until 5 in the morning. 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
22: Weather.
23: For the overnight and early morning, partly cloudy skies with low temperatures in the low 70s. It'll be partly cloudy, hot, and humid on Friday. There's a chance for some afternoon thunderstorms, and some of them could be strong. High temperatures near 90. On Saturday, mainly cloudy, a chance for scattered showers. Highs around 84. Lots of sunshine on Sunday. I'm meteorologist Tom Tasselmeyer on WBAL News Radio 1090.
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2: 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Researchers discovered an exposed database containing roughly, get this, 24 billion records with users' names, email addresses, plain text passwords, and login URLs. Because that data was compiled from the many past breaches and info stealer malware logs, billions of online accounts could be at risk of takeover and other cyber crimes. 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
2: And welcome back, George Norrie, along with Paul Smith. Paul's website is linked up at coasttocoastam.com. Paul, in a few weeks, Joe McMonagle is going to be our guest. He's still doing his thing.
6: That is awesome. You know, over the years, he's had a lot of health challenges, mostly with his back. And he's not always been as active as he'd like to be, I'm sure. And the fact that he's going to be on with you, that's amazing, especially since, so I'm in the time zone right next door, right,
2: yeah,
6: to you guys. But he's on the East Coast. So it's going to be pretty late at night, early in the morning for him. That'll be interesting.
2: The wee hours for him. And he was one of the original ones with you guys, wasn't he?
6: Yes, he was actually in the program before I was. He joined up late 1978 and retired from the Army in 1984, spring of 1984. So I joined on to the program on the 1st of September in 1983. So we overlapped for almost a year, and I got to know him really well. We had a lot of interesting conversations, lots of fun interaction. He was a great guy.
2: What did you think of Ingo Swann's work?
6: Well, I think it was wonderful. I mean, thanks to him, I'm even in this field, right? And of course, Ingo was the one that created remote viewing in the first place. The very first remote viewing protocol was Ingo Swann. And he coined the name. He's the one that came up with the remote viewing as the label for it. That was way back even before it was a government program. And, you know, he guy's brilliant. He really was brilliant. His bachelor's degree was split major between biology and art. And he was, when I knew him, he was in New York. He got there in the 60s. In fact, he had some pretty funny stories to tell about Andy Warhol and other famous people in New York that he associated with at the time. You know, he's just very committed to understanding our consciousness, how consciousness works, and how to apply it. And I often talk about applied consciousness, and that's literally what we do with remote viewing. And he was the pioneer. He was the father of remote viewing.
2: How concerned were we, Paul, at the time of the Soviets doing this?
6: Yeah, that's an interesting thing. Really, the catalyst that got the U.S. military and the intelligence world into this whole remote viewing business was the fact that the Russians, or Soviets are kind of isomorphic, the fact that the Russians were spending literally hundreds of millions of dollars on what we would call paranormal research. Now, think about this order of magnitude. The U.S. government gets attacked by skeptics. They say, what, you spent $20 million researching the paranormal? What a waste of taxpayer money. The Russians were spending 10 times that in this research. And so you can imagine the CIA and other agencies would be concerned about that. Their job is to anticipate threats and warn our decision makers about them before they become serious threats. So here are the Russians spending hundreds of millions of dollars, and these not rubles, but dollars, on this kind of research.
2: And they're obviously they must have been making headway, right?
6: Well, presumably. I mean, of course, they of course are notorious for keeping things very close to their vest, you know, and not revealing their secrets. Right. Now, we had a pretty robust intelligence collection program, but they had an equally robust counterintelligence program. So, but that was, you know, the CIA had to find that out, and that's what led to the find out if they were what they were doing is was successful or not. And so that led to our program that ultimately became Stargate.
2: Let's go to the phones. We're lining up for you, Paul. Let's start with James in Wisconsin, first-time caller. Hey, James, welcome.
0: Hello.
6: Hey, James.
0: Hi. I'm wondering, have you seen Jesus? Has he returned? And I'm wondering why.
2: I don't know if anybody's remote viewed Jesus. What do you think, Paul?
6: Well, a couple of people claim to have remote viewed Jesus, right? I think Ed Dames claimed to do it. Lynn Buchanan claims he did it. Of course, there's no evidence for it, right? Would be a very hard thing to prove, but they said they did. And as far as has he returned, I don't think so. I don't have any evidence to think he has. In fact, if in the New Testament, it sounds like if he returns, everybody's going to know it. There won't be a question about it. I don't know what the why refers to, what part of the question the why referred to. So,
2: well, he wanted to know if he had already come back.
6: Yeah, and I answered that. As far as I know, no. And in fact, if you believe scripture is telling you the truth, then we would all know if he had come back.
2: Right. How has religion handled remote viewing, UFOs?
6: Well, that kind of depends on the religion, doesn't it? So the Catholics, actually fairly recently, the last two popes, I think, have been pretty accepting of the possibility of extraterrestrial intelligent life on other planets. And I think that they kind of see the handwriting on the wall and think, which is a scriptural reference in itself. It just occurs to me, the handwriting on the wall. Anyway, I think they see that they need to get ahead of whatever is going to happen here and be prepared to incorporate this idea of extraterrestrial intelligence into their theology. Otherwise, they're going to be in trouble. I like to, so I'm an active Mormon, member of the Church of Jesus Christ of Latter-day Saints, mm-hmm. or LDS Church. Mormons is the nickname. And Mormons actually deal with this better probably than most, because as a point of doctrine, we believe that God actually has populated other worlds with intelligent beings. So the first part of this, we don't have an issue with. Whether or not they're coming to visit or not, then different Mormons have different opinions about that. We don't have any particular doctrine on that. My bigger experience here is with the remote viewing and talking to other Mormons about remote viewing. And I find that they're actually pretty open to the idea, as long as you know how to approach it. You know, you have to know how to, the right words to use so that they don't panic, right? But they tend to be more welcoming to the idea of remote viewing than some other Christian denominations are. Evangelicals have a reputation of being quite rejectionist about this stuff. They all think it's the work of the devil or demons or whatever. But not all of them. I've come across a few who are probably just pretty open to this kind of stuff. You get into the Eastern religions, some of them have no issues at all with it. Some of them probably don't even think about it. Some of them, like Buddhism, has some elements that could be described as remote viewing. So it's a very broad thing to wonder how different religions are going to react, for example, to a full disclosure, if that ever happens, or how they react to this ESP kind of stuff.
2: I bet other ET civilizations are trying to wonder what God is and how this started too.
6: Well, you'd think so. There are some folks who don't think ETs even have any thoughts about God, right?
2: I bet they do. I bet they do.
6: Well, I think, yeah, and there's some interesting science fiction stories about that, about, you know, ETs and their relation to religion and that kind of thing, so...
2: Let's go to Ruth in Maryland. Welcome to the program. Hi, Ruth.
7: Hi, Paul. And I'm George and Paul. Thank you so much for taking my call.
6: You're welcome.
7: Call.
6: So tell me, where in Maryland do you live? What town?
7: Oh, I'm in southern Maryland in St. Mary's County, and this is the mother county of it all.
6: Okay.
7: I was born in Baltimore, and I've been to Fort Belvoir before. I used to sell newspapers on Fort Belvoir when I was...
6: Well, there you go. I lived for 7 years on Fort Meade, and then I lived another 7 years in Laurel. So,
7: I meant Fort Meade. I was born in Baltimore, so I've been on just about all the forts in Northern Virginia with the newspapers.
6: Yeah.
7: But Fort Belvoir, I used to go on to Fort Belvoir a lot. I lived in Northern Virginia for a while too, so I was on Fort Belvoir a lot. But I hope you're feeling better soon, and I hope you heal quick, Paul.
6: I tend to, so I've got my fingers crossed.
7: Okay, what I want to talk to you about is I have a question for you. Okay, when I was 15 years old, I was placed in the Scientology. And I was young. I wasn't in there that long, maybe about 6 months to a year. The boss at our newspaper, he put us in there. I don't know. And anyway, the people that were really high up in the Scientology that claimed to be clear with, you know, they quote, it's clear. Right. They claimed that they could leave their bodies and go into different rooms and spy on people. And actually, Cornelius told me this was called by location. And I was just wondering, is this a form of remote viewing that they were doing?
6: You bet. Interesting question. Out of body is different than remote viewing. They're probably related, right? They're probably related, but the experience is significantly different. So I wouldn't say it's the same as remote viewing. But now what's interesting here is that some of the major figures in the remote viewing story were also for a while in Scientology. Hal Puthoff and Ingo Swann both were Scientologists until they both left the religion. They had some real problems with some of the things that Scientologists were doing. Ed May was a Scientologist for a while. So there are these rumors that go around that the remote viewing thing was inspired by some of the things that Scientologists did. I've talked to Hal about this and Ingo both, and both of them denied that that was the case, that they were very adamant that remote viewing was its own thing and didn't come out of Scientology per se. So interesting connection, maybe some sort of connection, but notoriously Scientologists are secretive about some of their things. And so I don't know, you know, how far you could take that that whole notion.
2: Next up, Mark, Roseville, California, west of the Rockies. Mark, go ahead.
8: Yeah, George, Paul.
6: Howdy.
8: Yeah. When you do remote viewing, for like example, they had a remote viewer at Skinwalker Ranch, Utah.
6: Yeah.
8: And he was under an NDA, non-disclosure agreement. Like,
6: yep.
8: When you do remote viewing, are you usually under NDAs?
6: When you do it for for hire, or when you do it, you know, like as a operational project, real world project, very often you do have an NDA. There are a number of reasons for that. One is that sometimes the people you're doing the NDA for don't want anybody to know that they've got a remote viewer involved, whether they may be afraid of being ridiculed, made fun of, or they may be afraid of maybe somebody else using a remote viewer against them. I don't know. But other times it's because in addition to whatever you're doing the remote viewing on, there are additional things, ancillary things that you would have be privy to. You'd get information about that is very proprietary or something. So they don't want you spilling the beans about anything you learn in working with them. So there are a number of reasons. But yes, very often an NDA is one of the requirements.
2: Paul, did you ever think remote viewing would become your profession?
6: No. No, not until 1997. And even then, I wasn't sure how long it would be my profession. I'm not very good at prophesying my own future, I guess. Of course, when I was in the remote viewing program, it was all, you know, SAP. People know what SAPs are these days, Special Access Project. And only a small number of people were allowed to know anything. And it was under a very tight security umbrella and all that. And there was no indication that it would ever be declassified. And so we pretty much were resigned to the idea that once we left the program and went on to somewhere else in the Army or retired, that we would not be able to talk about that ever the rest of our lives. It was a bit of a surprise when towards the end of my career, just before I retired, all of a sudden, here it is on Nightline with Ted Koppel talking about it, with one of the with a former director of the CIA and a customs officer, and my buddies Dale Graff, Joe McMoneagle, Ed May. You know, that was almost as shocking to me as it probably was to the rest of the country, but for different reasons, right? I had never expected that to come out, and yet it did. And so then they declassified it. And when I retired, from the Army, you know, all my buddies or my Air Force buddies are out flying airliners, and some of my Army buddies are executives in corporations and stuff, and some of them are into law enforcement and all that. I didn't know what I was going to do. My wife wanted me to get a job with one of the three-letter agencies because of the job security, right? I did not want to do that, but I went through the I got the suit, I got the resume, and I got turned down by the NSA, and I didn't try again. And then all this stuff happened, and I decided I was going to start teaching it. And that has proven to be very successful over the years.
2: Let's go to Michael in Burbank, California. Welcome to the program, Michael.
9: Excuse excuse me. I was going to ask you, does the government still have remote viewing teams in the military to see what's going on, or no?
2: Not that we know of, but what do you think, Paul?
6: Yeah, I think I mentioned this earlier. The only place there might be a remote viewing program is at NSA. And I certainly hope there's one there, because I like to think that the government still has access to this capability rather than having gotten rid of it altogether. Now, obviously, we don't need it as much as we did during the Cold War, because our surveillance capabilities have increased so much with the autonomous drones and the very high acuity satellite photography and all that. We can do lots of things that they had to use remote viewers to try and do back then. There are still things, though, that no amount of technology or no amount of human intelligence are going to solve. And in that case, I hope somebody is still doing remote viewing in the government. And I think NSA probably is.
2: Probably, or you're not sure?
6: I'm not sure. I don't have any hard evidence. I've not ever been read in on that program, you know, since they got out or anything like that. So I'm not sure there is, but I hope there is. And I think there's a fairly good likelihood there might be.
2: But it wouldn't surprise you, would it?
6: Would not surprise me, no.
2: Paul, where do we get your books?
6: On Amazon these days, and which is, of course, the easiest place for anybody to get a book these days. My first book is now only in Kindle. It's no longer in hard copy. But my second book, My Essential Guide to Remote Viewing, is easily available on Amazon.
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3: ABC News, I'm Dave Packard. Iran's late supreme leader was laid to rest early Friday morning, months after being killed at the start of the war. His burial marks the end of a week of mourning. Regime support is filling the streets, some of them carrying banners, including one threatening President Trump. No signs overnight of large-scale U.S. airstrikes, but in the previous 2 days, the U.S. military said it struck 170 targets. What was supposed to be a one-day strike for nearly 4,000 nurses at Brigham and Women's Hospital in Boston has turned into a five-day strike after the hospital locked out striking nurses through July 13th. Registered nurse Jim McCarthy.
4: We've been trying to negotiate with them since last week. We've been trying to sit down a few times. We were hoping to do it on Monday. They said, nope, just go walk. We don't care. And then today, strike began.
3: Eight men indicted for their alleged roles in a plan to attack last month's UFC event at the White House. They face murder and terrorism conspiracy charges. This is ABC News.
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5: There is some overnight road work scheduled along 795 right near the McDonough Road overpass heading down from Owings Mills Boulevard. Expecting single and double lane closures until 5 a.m. as well as on the outer loop of the Beltway at Stevenson Road. There's some work scheduled along the right side. Expecting single lane closures until 5 a.m. I'm Tony Thornton, WBAL News Radio 1090 and FM 101.5.
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6: Weather.
7: For the rest of the overnight and early morning, partly cloudy skies, warm and muggy with low temperatures in the low 70s. On Friday, a partly cloudy, hot and humid day with a chance for some strong afternoon thunderstorms, high temperatures around 90. On Saturday, still mostly cloudy with a slight chance for a shower, Saturday's high 84. I'm meteorologist Tom Tasselmeyer on WBAL News Radio 1090 and FM 101.5.
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6: If you've been paying attention to what's been going on here in Maryland, you probably noticed a theme. 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
6: I think anyone naturally has fear when any law enforcement officer is coming right behind you. 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
1: 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Right at the top of the homepage, it says Insider. 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
1: And welcome back, George Norrie. Our final segment with Paul Smith, the remote viewer, taking your calls. Paul, you've done a great job in this field. What has been the most astounding thing you've remote viewed?
10: Well, I'm not sure I could tell you the most astounding thing. I could tell you a couple of astounding things.
1: All right.
10: And the reason, of course, is that they're all of them are different, right? And so... Yeah. So I mentioned the attack on the U.S. Stark, the ship that was attacked in the Persian Gulf, and I had remote viewed that 50 hours before it actually happened. In very precise detail, that was quite astounding. But I'll tell another story here briefly that I had, I think I told here too many years ago. And that's remote viewing the dark side of the moon with Ingo Swann.
1: Right. He wrote his book Penetration based on that, didn't he?
10: Some of it. Yeah, some of it. But actually what we did, I don't think he put in the book because I think the information was proprietary to someone who commissioned it. That is no longer relevant, so I can talk about it. One day this would have been mid-1990s, I get a call from Ingo Swann. He said, "Hey, Paul, would you like to do a remote viewing project with me?" And I was still in the Army at the time, but that wasn't relevant here because I wasn't in Stargate anymore. Right. It was, yeah. And I said, well, sure. I mean, I'd be silly not to do that. You know, if Ingo's going to ask me to, I'd absolutely going to do it. And he said, "Okay, well, I'll send you some coordinates." And he did, and they looked like normal geographical coordinates to me. And we'd used those a fair amount at Fort Meade before we came up with what I'm calling tasking numbers these days. That's a whole story in itself, so I won't put you to sleep with that. So I got these coordinates, and I worked them. And I found out later they were lunar coordinates. In fact, I found out halfway through that session they were lunar coordinates because I'm coming in on this very bleak and empty landscape.
1: And you weren't sure it was the moon at that moment.
10: I had no idea it was the moon when I started. So he didn't tell me that up front. He wanted me not to be front loaded, which is the proper approach. You don't, if you're a good viewer, you don't want to know what the target is because it just messes up the process.
1: Right.
10: So anyway, so I'm finding myself in this bleak, barren environment. And I just sort of realized I was having a hard time breathing. Right at the target, I realized that I on the horizon was kind of closed. There were these kind of jagged mountain kind of looking things, and at that point, I realized I wasn't in Kansas anymore. I figured I must be on the moon. Anyway, I went on with the session and reported a bunch of interesting things. But the most interesting thing was what came at the end of the session. Uh-huh. So I had found this kind of cavity in one of the rock walls that were there. And earlier I perceived that it led to a massive underground chamber that was partly engineered. The chamber was partially natural, but some intelligent entity had come in and engineered it and made it more the way they needed it to be. Okay, so I picked up on that, and then I picked up on this thing, and it was kind of living. On the moon, it seemed a little improbable, but it was coming in and out of this cavern, and it knew I was there, and it was reluctant to come out. And finally, it did. And when it did, my perception of it was that it looked a lot like a manta ray, except it was a machine. But it was a little different than your standard machine. It was like it was consciously aware that I was there. And it kind of felt like it was part biological and part artificial. Now, I have to point out that this session was done long before, the one Stargate series where they had these ships that were part biology and part machine. And what's the one about the humans migrating through space to escape the... I'm totally blanking on the name of that series. But anyway, that series had Battlestar Galactica. Battlestar Galactica had these... Also, the new series had these spaceships that were part biology and part machine. Right. So this perception I had was before those things were ever really... the public even knew about those things. And it would... It was kind of angry at me. It was like it was frustrated because it knew I was there, and it also was not able to do anything about it because that would take it away from what it was supposed to be doing, which was sailing up into the dark lunar sky and going off somewhere. So that was very bizarre. I told that story in great detail at one of my talks at one of the Contact in the Deserts I've presented at. And people were quite astonished by it, but that's probably is up there with describing the attack on the Stark on the
1: USS
10: Stark.
1: That's a great story, Paul.
10: Yeah, it was amazing. It really was.
1: Go to final callers. Alexandria, Louisiana. Cornelius is with us. Hello there, Mr. White.
11: Hey, Paul and George. And George, hello. I got to tell you this one thing. That birthday shout out to that little 6-year-old boy. I bet you she's jumping up and down about that, George.
1: I know her dad was excited about that.
11: Oh yeah, you just make us feel like family, George. And I just want to thank you for that, Paul. That was
10: yes.
11: Babylon 5 with the they were half machine and entities. Babylon 5 was the one thing you were trying to think of.
10: Well, that might have been another one. I never watched Babylon 5, but I'm pretty sure Battlestar Galactica, the new version, not the old version, but the new version, had those two. I maybe I'm wrong. I'll have to research that to make sure if I'm wrong, I don't tell it wrong again.
11: That's all right, Paul. And we served in the military. I was in as a military police officer. I was at Fort McClellan. And thank you for recognizing Ruthie, George. My question for you, Ed Danes had remote viewed hell, and he also remote viewed the Antichrist, and supposedly around the 2030s, the Antichrist should be coming about. I heard James asking about Christ. So have you remote viewed any of that, and do you think AI is the Antichrist intelligence or the alien intelligence? God bless you, George, and God bless America.
10: So those are interesting questions. I have not remote viewed the Antichrist. I don't think I would want to do that. And the problem is, I think people who have done that usually do it front loaded. And so if you're front loaded, it's hard to know whether what you're getting is actually correct or whether it's something your left brain is making up. That's the reason you don't want to be know what the target is to start with, because your left brain will get in the way and start making stuff up.

0: all of this bad stuff along with the good stuff. And I think AI will have that same effect. Now, I'm also a little bit worried that if you ever do get an autonomous AI that can actually think for itself, that could be very dangerous. I mean, this goes back to the Terminator movies, right?
1: Space Odyssey, HAL.
0: Yeah, or HAL. Yeah, that's right. So, you know, I'm worried about AI, but not so much from that it might turn out to be the Antichrist. But then there's also the final point to make is that there's more than one Antichrist. I mean, there is a capital Antichrist, but there's a bunch of smaller Antichrists involved in trying to disrupt God's plan, if you will, you know, whatever. So,
1: can you get hurt, Paul, remote viewing?
0: I don't think you can. Now, there are people who said that remote viewing can make you go crazy. I don't believe that remote viewing itself would do that. But I think people who have a propensity, who maybe have some mental instability or whatever, remote viewing could be a trigger to that. Right. So if you're mentally healthy, I don't think it's an issue. If you have some mental disability, it might be problematic. It might be a catalyst of sorts.
1: Let's go to Lewis in Pennsylvania. Welcome to the show, Lewis. Go ahead.
2: Hello, George. Thank you for taking my call. I have a comment and a question for Paul and Alyssa off the air.
1: Sure.
2: Yeah, we live in the most remarkable country. We can predict the future. We know the present perfectly, but the past keeps on changing every day. In the early 80s, I don't recall if the man was the Army or Air Force. A general got kidnapped by the Red Brigade.
0: Yes.
2: Supposedly, remote viewers of the Stargate program located him, and he got rescued. Now,
0: yeah.
2: would the department heads, if that is true, why were the department heads so dismissive to cancel the Stargate program and all of its succeeds?
0: Yeah.
2: Okay, thank you, George.
0: And thank you. That was some excellent questions there. So first off, it actually wasn't true exactly. The general, and of course I'm forgetting his name too, it's late at night and I'm still working on East Coast time for my trip to North Carolina. So the general was actually located through other intelligence collection means. Where remote viewing fits in is that before the general was located, Joe McMonigle accurately described the circumstances in which he was being held. And in addition to that, he actually named the correct city where the general was being held in Italy. Okay, but before that information could be provided,
1: James Dozier, wasn't it?
0: Dozier, that's his name. Thank you. It was Dozier, yeah. But some other intelligence source actually pinpointed where Dozier was before the remote viewing data could be produced. Now, there's still an upside here is because then they were able to, and this was, I mentioned Dale Graff earlier in the show. Dale was the one that was managing this from a remote viewing perspective. So he was able to actually go to Italy and compare the data that Joe McMonigle had produced with the actual circumstances on the ground, and it was highly accurate. It was highly accurate.
1: Was it a money grab? Is that what they wanted?
0: No, these guys were
1: terrorists.
0: They're terrorists, yeah. Seemed like there was another part to that question, and I've forgotten what it was now.
1: Let's go to Sue in North Carolina. Go ahead, Sue.
3: Yes, hello. Excellent guest.
1: He is.
3: Yes, I had a question about remote viewing. I know it's real. I've done it myself. But can you be, say with disclosure as the subject, mm-hmm. There will be, you know, a lot of fear. People are going to be really scared as to what to expect. Can you, in the remote viewing for disclosure, can you be, you know, specific? In other words, are we going to, you know, see little, you know, friendly little ETs or predator aliens? You know what I'm getting at? In other words.
0: Yeah, I know. In principle, you can with remote viewing. The problem is there wouldn't be any way of verifying whether you got it right or not until there was disclosure. That's often the problem with these kind of situations where

0: remote viewing can do the task, but you can't check to see if it got it right, because remote viewing isn't perfect. I know some of my earlier colleagues claimed a really good remote viewer is right 100% of the time. That's not true. It's never been true. There are times individual sessions might be 100% correct, but overall there's a lot of false positives. Okay. So being able to verify the information is very useful, right? And it's hard to do with an ET task like that, because you usually won't find it out until afterwards anyway, right? So, that's problematic.
1: Paul, keep in touch with us and let us know your progress on whatever you do, okay?
0: Yeah, I'll actually have a new book to talk about in a few months. So,
1: all right, give Tom a call and let's get you booked, okay? Paul Smith, a remote viewer. Up next, Michelle Clare joins us as we talk about angelic intuition and the afterlife on Coast to Coast.
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0: We asked kids what it took to be a dad. This is what they had to say.
1: A father is always present. 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
10: From ABC News, I'm Dave Packer. New details in this week's fatal shooting involving federal agents in Houston. Officials now say the man killed was not the target of the search by ICE. And his sons are talking to ABC News, saying their father always worried about being robbed. And that may be why he did not stop for the unmarked cars.
11: The boys say that their father reacted and tried to get away from these men because they were did not identify themselves. The van that they had was unmarked. They say their father was afraid, and that his concern was that he might be carjacked, and that's why he tried to stay away from the agents, but that he did not ram their vehicles.
10: ABC's John Quinones. Iran's late supreme leader was laid to rest Friday morning, months after being killed at the start of the war. His burial marks the end of a week of mourning. Regime supporters filling the streets. No signs overnight of large-scale U.S. strikes, but previous 2 days, the U.S. military said it struck 170 targets. Meanwhile,
12: Iran tightening its grip on the Strait of Hormuz. That's causing the cost of oil to rise, and here at home, gas prices, which had started to fall during the ceasefire, now ticking back up to $3.83 a gallon.
10: ABC's Martha Raddatz. The lawyer for the family of 18-year-old Nolan Wells says it will conduct an independent autopsy following the 18-year-old's death while celebrating the 4th of July with friends. Attorney Ben Crump, citing the history of Mississippi, saying the family has concerns about authorities in the state investigating the death of a young black man.
13: Many arguing the law enforcement there in Mississippi is not handling this case the way they should, but authorities insist they believe in the integrity of their investigation and they're handling this case the same way they would any other suspicious death case.
10: It's ABC's Alex Perez. You're listening to ABC News.
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16: A California man is lucky to be alive after a bear charged at him at his Lake Tahoe home. Cortland Karowitz says he grabbed his bear spray and stopped the charge. Karowitz says he sees bears all the time, but this time, first time he's seen one act aggressively.
17: It was rushing me. The bear spray worked, you know, and it worked on me, too. It definitely worked, because as the cloud of spray kind of came back towards me,
18: gotta get the mask on.
16: Senator Mitch McConnell has got people wondering. No one's seen him for weeks. His office says he remains hospitalized, but conspiracy theories are now circulating. ABC's Jay O'Brien.
19: Questions swirling around Senator Mitch McConnell. He was last seen on Capitol Hill 28 days ago, and then he was checked into the hospital on June 14th for an unknown medical condition. The governor of Kentucky sending a letter to McConnell's office demanding answers about his condition. McConnell's staff has said that he's recovering and working on Senate business, but he's been in the hospital for more than 3.5 weeks. Even President Trump saying he doesn't know his condition.
16: Aviation pioneer Wally Funk, the oldest woman to launch into space, died Wednesday at her home in Grapevine, Texas. Funk was 87. Funk was one of 13 female pilots tested by NASA for spaceflight in the early 1960s, but never made it to space. In 2021, age 82, she finally flew into space in the Blue Origin rocket as an honored guest of Jeff Bezos. Dave Packer, ABC News.
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22: There is some overnight road work scheduled along 795 right near the McDonough Road overpass heading down from Owensville's Boulevard. Expecting single and double lane closures until 5 a.m. as well as on the outer loop of the Beltway at Stevenson Road. There's some work scheduled along the right side, expecting single lane closures until 5 a.m. I'm Tony Thornton, WBAL News Radio 1090 and FM 101.5.
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24: Weather.
25: Partly cloudy, warm and muggy overnight with low temperatures in the low 70s. On Friday, a partly cloudy, hot and humid day. There is a chance for some late afternoon thunderstorms. High temperatures around 90. Mostly cloudy on Saturday. A slight chance for a shower. Highs near 84. Sunshine returns on Sunday. I'm meteorologist Tom Tasselmeyer on WBAL News Radio 1090 and FM.
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1: The angelic life, what's it like? 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
1: And welcome back to Coast, George Norrie with you, author Michelle Clare with us, medium, angel intuitive, and spiritual teacher whose life was forever transformed by three near-death experiences that opened her connection to the spiritual realm. Michelle was enlightened to communicate with angels, life guides, and loved ones. Her book is called 101 Ways to Set Your Soul on Fire and 111 Angel Messages. Michelle, welcome to the program.
5: Hi, George. Thank you so much for having me. I'm excited to be here.
1: Looking forward to this. Can you tell us about your near-death experiences, if it's not too painful for you?
5: I absolutely can. There were big awakenings in my life that, like many near-death experiencers talk about. The first one happened for me in April of 2000, and at that point in time, I was newly married. I was in the hospital visiting my sister-in-law, who had just had a baby, and I was talking to her RN, who was my friend from high school. At that point in time, I suffered a massive seizure and landed, obviously, on the floor in the hospital. But what I remembered was opening my eyes, and I was in this beautiful room. It was all white. It was as though the walls were alive and breathing, and every molecule was radiating this light and love from the inside out. And as I kind of looked around, I realized that I was laying with my head in my grandmother's lap. She had passed away a few years before that, and she was looking at me, smiling, the most beautiful young version of her that I could remember. And as I was looking at her, I looked up next to her, and there was this magnificent 12-foot angel standing there. And
1: Wow. She
5: was absolutely magnificent. And at this point in time, I knew nothing about near-death experiences or telepathic communication. And as I looked at this beautiful angel, I was just absolutely drawn into her presence. And being raised Catholic, I wanted to immediately look for her feather wings. And as I looked for those, what I actually saw were the wings were made of light, and they moved very similar to like the aurora borealis, and they literally seemed to span eternity. And as I was in this truly blissful, unconditional, loving, timeless space, as I looked at her, I thought to myself, what is your name? And she answered me in my head. She said, my name is Madeline, and I'm one of your guardian angels. And in that moment, I was truly just in this pure bliss and love and happy to lay there in that energy forever. But the next thing I knew, I heard someone yelling, code, code. And it felt like I had been dropped out of a two-story building. I went from feeling light as a feather to about 10,000 pounds of cement, and I was back in my body. And because this seizure happened in the hospital and I had stopped breathing, they were calling the code team. They admitted me to the hospital. They never found out what created the seizure, and I've never had another one since. But that was really my first connection consciously to the angelic realm.
1: One after-death experience is one enough, isn't it?
5: You would think, right?
1: And then when was number two?
5: So number two happened in May of 2006. And at that point in time, I had three young kids. I had a five-year-old, three-year-old, and infant. And at that point in time, I had had a lot of challenges physically after I had had my son. So I was in the hospital for about the following 6 weeks on IV antibiotics, and they were, you know, trying to get me healthy again. They finally decided that they needed to do a DNC, which is a procedure where they clear out the uterus, and it's about a 45-minute outpatient procedure. The night before, I remember having that pit in my stomach and thinking that I shouldn't go through with this, but I was tired of being in the hospital and being sick. So I went in. I had had anesthesia before, and whenever I've had it, it's just a blank space. It's not a dream. There's nothing that I'm seeing. But as I go in this time, I remember counting backwards for the anesthesiologist. And the next thing I remember is I look over and I see my big 102-pound white German Shepherd who had passed away a couple of years before walk into the operating room. And in that moment, we were literally gone, and we were on the most phenomenal beach. It had colors that we don't have here on planet Earth. There were almost emotions, too, that were higher vibrational than we have here on planet Earth. Every flower, every drop of water in the ocean, every leaf was radiating this light and love from the inside out. And as I looked at my beautiful dog, she was about 2 years old, healthy, happy. We were telepathically communicating. I knew that she was really happy that I was there. And we were just running on the beach. And as we were running and running, I started to notice I wasn't getting hot or tired or thirsty, and that the sand felt like clouds. And the funny side note is, like, I always tell my friends, if you ever see human Michelle running, like, call 911. That is an emergency. I do not jog or go for runs, but right. Here I am in this near-death experience running with my dog. And at some point, my son, who was 6 weeks old and at the house with my mom, started calling to me. And I remember going to him, and he was afraid that I was getting ready to leave. And I remember saying, Josh, I'll find a way to stay. I'm not going to leave you. And in those moments, I didn't know what to do. So I started praying, and I started saying, I need help. My kids still need me. It's not my time yet. And in that moment, I was instantly transported back into the operating room.
1: You think your son pulled you back, not knowing he was doing that?
5: I do. I absolutely do. I think his soul knew that mine was getting ready to leave, and he was kind of like, wait a minute, I just got to this planet. Where are you going? And by him calling to me, it brought me back into this awareness where I realized, oh, I still needed to be here. And so as I prayed, I was immediately taken back into the operating room. And Jesus came in as my best friend, not needing me to confess my sins or bow down to him, But literally, as I saw Jesus, this beautiful white golden light filled the operating room, and I woke up in post-op, and I looked at the clock on the wall, and my 45-minute procedure had turned into a 3.5-hour emergency procedure.
1: Oh my God.
5: Because they had ruptured my uterus in multiple places, and they missed my artery by literally a millimeter.
1: Oh, that was number two. What about the third one?
5: That was number two. Well, you know, the third time's a charm, George. I finally got it this time. So the third one happens on November 1st, 2011. So for people who like numbers, 11-1-11. And I was in this house at that point in time that we lived in. The kids were 5, 8, and 10 years old. And my oldest was at school that day. And I said, I had candles. We had 14-foot ceilings in this house. And I had battery-operated candles about 12 feet off the ground. And, you know, once a month I would have to go through and change these batteries. So I said to my younger two kids, I'm going to change the batteries and then we'll go pick up your sister. So as I started to climb to the top of this ladder, I felt it start to shift. And as soon as it started to shift, I literally thought, oh, this is going to hurt. And in that moment, I was literally ripped out of my body, not in a painful way, but fast, like bungee cord fast. I was turned around facing my body in the ladder, suspended in the air like a freeze frame in a movie. And again, I'm in this timeless space and this unconditional love, and I'm standing with these three people. And I don't know them, but they feel like friends or family. I feel like they know everything about me. One is an Asian man, one's an Egyptian woman, and one is a Hawaiian man. And as I'm standing there with them, they said to me, what do you want to do? Do you want to stay or do you want to go?
1: They gave you that choice, huh?
5: I did. I got the choice. And as I stood there and was thinking about this, I found it really interesting because I realized my body was going to hit the floor in a second or less. And yet at the same time, I felt like I had forever to decide what choice I wanted to make. And as I was watching my body in the ladder, I saw another angel come in, and this angel was dressed in a deep red and gold outfit. And I knew as I saw this angel that it was there to immediately take me home or to shift something so that I could stay. And as I was looking at this angel, my attention was drawn to my two younger kids who were there in the kitchen with me. And as I saw them, I realized I wanted to stay, that I wanted more time to be their mom. And as I made this agreement or said this, I was immediately downloaded with a lot of information. And the information was that I could stay, but that I needed to do my work as a medium, and I needed to be here to, you know, give readings and help people in the way that I could help them, and that my marriage would most likely end in divorce, and I had more trauma coming. And so they were painting for me this picture that was not all rainbows and unicorns. And yet in that heavenly realm, I remember being like, okay, send me in. Like, I'm ready to go. Just send me back in. So I'm back in my body. My body falls, and I hit the back of my head on the corner of the granite island. I had a 5.5-inch skull fracture, a brain bleed. I lost my taste, my smell, my equilibrium. But what they actually found out was that I survived the fall by 0.5 inch. So when they did the CAT scan, I had missed my brainstem by 0.5 inch. And that was the difference of being able to stay or going home to that heavenly realm.
1: They came close to you on these occasions, didn't they? Wow.
5: Oh, so close. So close. I mean, the difference between life and death for me, at one point it was a millimeter, and at the other point it was just a 0.5 inch.
1: At what point, Michelle, did you become an angel communicator?
5: Yeah, so that started happening relatively quickly after that third near-death experience. Because I came back with so much physical trauma, I would get information but not exactly know what to do with it or how all of this was going to work out. I mean, I was just trying to walk down the hallway without literally bouncing off the walls with the damage that my vestibular system had had. So as time went on, I ended up going to a counselor who was amazing. And she said to me, oh, let's get you a mentor. And so I started training, and the angel communication, the messages just started coming in. And it was amazing, because what I realized really early on is that every single person has at least one guardian angel, and many people have more than that.
1: I've had a few.
5: I have no doubt, George.
1: I've had a few. And who assigns them to us?
5: So our soul chooses them. I believe in pre-life planning. This is what Spirit has taught me about, that our souls are here by choice. We're not pushed or forced to be here by a God or a higher being. We choose to come here. And when we're making our life plan, we choose our guardian angel that will be a good fit for us during this lifetime.
1: Now, you have called some of this your soul plan. What is that?
5: Yeah. So a soul plan is really before we show up in our human form here on planet Earth, about 60% of our life is chosen in a blueprint. And we choose that. We choose our parents. We choose family members, challenges and lessons that we're going to learn in this lifetime. And then we get to planet Earth and we have about 40% of free will, where we can spend time kind of chasing our tail in a circle or making progress moving forward. But when we're creating our soul plan, it is truly lessons that our soul wants to learn. We're choosing who the players will be in this experience that we have. And then we're sitting with a council of life guides and angels who are going to be there to help us and support us during this journey.
1: When we work on the soul plan, are we getting any assistance, or are we doing this all on our own?
5: We are absolutely getting assistance. So very often the life guides will come in and they will share with us like, hey, you're being pretty ambitious. You've got a lot piled on your plate here. You need to take that back a notch. And this is kind of where I connect this to my third near-death experience, because I remember being in that heavenly realm and thinking, okay, no big deal. I'm going to have physical trauma. My marriage will end in divorce, more trauma ahead. I've got this. But then when you really get to planet Earth and it's boots on the ground and the body's taking the blow and these other things are happening, it's a lot harder than it seems like it will be in heavenly realm.
1: How important are the angels to our life, our human life?
5: Oh, they are so important for us, because they are absolutely with us from the moment our soul enters that egg and that conception moment, all the way through to safely seeing us home to the other side. So they are there for everything, and they are always showing up with love and comfort and compassion and protection for us.
1: I love Christmas time, Michelle, because one of the reasons is it's the time that I watch the movie It's a Wonderful Life over and over again during Christmas.
5: Absolutely.
1: You remember that movie?
5: I do. Yes.
1: How the angel came and saved George Bailey.
5: Mm-hmm.
1: Do they really do that?
5: They really do. So they cannot interfere with free will, and they also cannot interfere with your life plan. So let's say you are someone who has chosen to leave this world by a car accident. Your guardian angel cannot stop that car accident. But there are many times in our lives where we have near misses with certain situations, and that is because your guardian angel has been able to intervene in those situations.
1: How can they intervene in some and not others?
5: Because if there's a near miss car accident, it was not in your soul plan to leave. That was not one of your exit points. So when we come into this planet, we usually have about 5 exit points in our life plan, opportunities for where our soul can go home and be done with the lessons that we wanted to learn. A near miss car accident might not have been one of your exit points. And so in that case, your guardian angel was allowed to either slow down time, speed up time, guard you so you didn't get hit, but create that space so that it's not an exit point for your soul.
1: Does the guardian angel, Michelle, have full jurisdiction over our life?
5: The guardian angel is there to support our life. So not necessarily that, but they are here to support the higher soul plan that the human version of us wants to experience. And then we also have our life guides in the mix. So this is a really good time to talk about the difference between a guardian angel and a life guide. So a life guide is benevolent and loving, but we want to really think of them as the teacher. They are here to keep us on the mission, on the path, to learn the lesson. Whereas our angels show up with more protection and love and energy in that way. Also, very often when I speak with people, their angels show up at a time when people are in deep grief or deep sorrow, and we feel this beautiful love or peace or comfort come over us. That is our guardian angel in action.
1: Do the guardian angels always communicate with us?
5: Always. There will always be some way, shape, or form that they are connecting with us. It doesn't mean that it's happening every single day, but what they are always doing is letting us know that we're not living this life alone.
1: At what point does God intervene? Or does he?
5: Yeah, so I don't necessarily know that God intervenes. The way that the soul plan works is for when we make this decision to come to planet Earth and learn the lessons and have the experiences that we want, we've kind of sat with our council, our life guides, our guardian angels, the other people who will be part of this. This plan is, I would call, blessed by that higher power because it's allowed to happen and carry out. There are times when we talk to near-death experiencers and we actually hear things about like God intervening. Now, sometimes people will have what is considered a distressing NDE. And in those experiences, very often there will be some point where they will say something along the lines of, you know, and then God reached their hand in and pulled me out of the darkness. Or then the light appeared next to me and I knew all would be well. So there certainly is intervention from God at times in this life and in the afterlife.
1: Michelle, we're going to take a short break, but we'll come back and talk more with Michelle Clear about angels and intuition. We'll take calls with her next hour on Coast to Coast AM.
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2: ABC News, I'm Dave Packer. A U.S. official says the U.S. and Iran continue to engage in technical negotiations on nuclear issues following 2 days of retaliatory strikes against Iran this week.
3: President Trump insists Iran wants to make a deal, a claim he's repeated throughout this war, now 5 months long.
4: They want to make a deal so badly.
3: But Iran instead firing missiles and explosive drones at U.S. bases in Bahrain and Kuwait, with the U.S. embassy in Jordan warning all Americans to seek cover. Those strikes intercepted.
2: ABC's Martha Raddatz. President Trump pushing Republican leadership to pass his Save America Act and pair it with a huge increase in defense spending. He's now asking for $1.1 trillion for the Department of Defense, an increase of $350 billion. A student pilot in Argentina forced to land a Cessna during a training exercise after her instructor jumped to his death midair. This is ABC News.
0: And Gillette Aviles.
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1: Who's checking? 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
5: There is some scheduled road work overnight along the Chesapeake Bay Bridge. The eastbound span is scheduled to close overnight due to bridge maintenance work, so you will see two-way traffic operations in the westbound span to help alleviate any possible traffic delays, and you will see that from 10 p.m. until 5 in the morning. 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
6: Weather.
7: For the overnight and early morning, partly cloudy skies with low temperatures in the low 70s. It'll be partly cloudy, hot, and humid on Friday. There's a chance for some afternoon thunderstorms, and some of them could be strong. High temperatures near 90. On Saturday, mainly cloudy, a chance for scattered showers. Highs around 84. Lots of sunshine on Sunday. I'm meteorologist Tom Tasselmeyer on WBAL News Radio 1090 and FM 101.5.
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1: We'll take your calls with Michelle Clare next hour on Coast to Coast. 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And of course, ParanormalDate.com keeps cruising along. 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The lucky couple is whisked away to a haunted location for a chillingly romantic first date. And we're looking for you to maybe participate in that. So go to ParanormalDate.com, send in the information, and you just might get picked.
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3: Hi, I'm Tom.
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1: And welcome back, George Norrie, along with Michelle Clare. Michelle, at what point did you become an angel communicator?
8: Well, this has really started with the last near-death experience, but I've been doing it now for the last 10 years professionally.
1: Do you do it as a prayer, or how do you start it?
8: You know, for me, it really starts when I'm in a reading. I also feel them talking to me throughout the day. It can easily start for someone as a prayer if they want to start inviting their angels in, their guardian angel, to communicate with them more. That is a great place to start. For my work with my angels, it's almost a constant chatter as long as I tune in.
1: Now, I noticed that you saw them in your near-death experiences, but do you see them when you're not in a near-death experience?
8: Not typically. That is a great question. Sometimes I will see them in my mind's eye, but more often than that, I am feeling them and getting telepathic communication from them.
1: When we're born, do we start making our plan for our life, our early soul?
8: Yeah, there is still some room to add on. So when we come to planet Earth, we have a good portion of the soul plan is already completed, but or written out in that way. But as we move forward, there is still room to add things in, make new connections, new relationships, and new experiences.
1: What is a life guide with the angels?
8: Yeah, so the life guides really work hand in hand with our angels.
1: Are they angels?
8: They are not angels. The way that I see them, when I'm connecting with them, they feel different to me. And I often use words like vibration or frequency. So I would say, think of radio stations. I connect with the angels on channel 111 and the guides on channel 112. They're similar, but a little bit different.
1: Where do the guides come from? Who assigns them to us?
8: Yeah, we choose these guides in our pre-life plan, and they are souls that have had multiple incarnations on this planet. So if you were going to incarnate on another planet or another dimension, you would choose a guide that's very familiar with that. But the guides that most of us have right now on planet Earth, they're familiar with this territory, with the challenges and the contrast of this planet. And so they're really the right ones for the job.
1: You had mentioned that angels really can't interfere. If your time is up, it's up.
8: There's
1: nothing they can do?
8: No, because I truly will tell you that even as a medium, and I've been working professionally as a medium for 10 years, I have found time and time again, in the moment that our soul chooses to leave this earth, that is truly between our soul and God, Source, the Divine, whatever your name is for the higher power. And there is nothing that can interfere with that plan and that divine moment.
1: What do you think our greatest mission is for a guardian angel? What are they really there for?
8: I truly feel like they are here to help us with compassion and love through this lifetime, not just on how to feel it for ourselves, but how to share it with other people and how to really understand that very often the lesson in this lifetime is always based on love. And it doesn't mean you stay in an abusive relationship. It's about loving yourself enough to leave, right? Or loving somebody who you might have a challenge with at work, but they still deserve that love because they're a soul having a human experience at this point in time.
1: Michelle, why does it sometimes take a tragedy or some event to get people to recognize that there's a spirit world out there?
8: This is so common. Many people come to me because of a tragedy that they've had in their life. And what happens is, in our human life right now, very often we forget that we're spirits having this human experience. And so we really buy into our human story and we're going along. And as long as things are going well, life on planet Earth seems pretty good. And then we have a tragedy where someone dies or we have a disease or something like this happens in our life. And in those moments, these are planned for you to wake up and remember you are a soul and there is so much more happening than what it appears to be happening on this planet.
1: We're with Michelle Clare talking about the angelic realm. What about our Akashic records? What do they have to do with this, if anything?
8: Yeah, they do. So when there's actually an angel, the Ascension Angel, and this is the angel that was created for you the moment that Source, God, the Divine spoke your soul into existence. And this angel is the perfect match for your soul. What this angel does is it watches you through the eternal evolution of your soul. So through every lifetime in the Akashic records, through every experience. And so they know you by all of your names and by all of your experiences. And so those do play a part into who we are today, because depending on what you've learned in the past, it will affect what you want to learn now or what you still need to master.
1: Do our angels communicate with us, Michelle, in that little voice we hear in our head sometimes? Is that us or is it an angel?
8: It is an angel the majority of the time. I will often say our angels whisper, even to me. Like, I wish they were talking at me in a loud voice and it was easier for me to hear them. But our angels and our intuition and our guides, those are the whispers. Even our loved ones in spirit, it's very rare for them to come in with a roar, this loud message for us. And so as long as we can allow ourselves to continually tune into these whispers, we will be getting the highest level of guidance possible.
1: I'll tell you a story that happened to me that I've said on the show several times already, so our listeners know this. So they're probably saying, oh, here we go again. I'm in my car driving up to a 4-lane intersection, all right?
8: Mm-hmm.
1: And I'm driving, and I've got a green light. So you keep going, right? You don't stop. But something in my head compelled me to stop. Mm-hmm. It said, do not go through. Stop. Do not go through. So I stopped. I pulled over and stopped. At the moment I would have been in the center of the intersection, some guy went through his red light and would have broadsided me, and God knows what would have happened. I've always wondered whether it was my intuitive ability or an angel.
8: Absolutely, your guardian angel. Those are the perfect situations where they show up and protect us. And I had a similar situation. I was borrowing a friend's truck because my daughter was moving and driving down the road. There were 3 lanes of traffic in each direction. And all of this sudden, this car started coming straight at me from across 4 lanes of traffic. And I literally was getting ready to brace for impact because I knew I could not speed up or slow down enough to miss it. And somehow, I am not kidding you, the angels were able to almost stop time, but literally just in the lane that my car was in, this car missed me and it went off into a parking lot and there were no other parked cars there and the person was fine. And it was absolutely unbelievable. But yes, these are the moments where our guardian angels are in action.
1: If they don't step in for some reason, does our intuitiveness kick in?
8: You know, absolutely. But I can't imagine the guardian angel wouldn't step in. I feel like we have this gift of intuition as humans, but we also have the gift of guides and angels. And so sometimes it's a little bit hard to tell which channel is talking, but I will often tell you that intuition to me, 99% of the time, is actually coming from spirit, whether that is your angel, your life guide, or even your soul, like your higher self.
1: Can we change our soul plan at any time we want?
8: No, we cannot, because if we look around, we can change parts of it possibly, but not all of it. You're born to the parents you're born to, right? That's not changeable. You could be put up for adoption and then you would have another family, right? But there are things in the soul plan that cannot be changed. There are other things that can be added on later on in life, but 60% of that is pretty solid before you even take your first breath on this planet.
1: Do the non-believers also have angelic experiences?
8: You know, they do, but they would just call them good luck, usually. I got lucky today. The car barely missed me, right? But so what happens is when we come to this planet, there is not just one veil between heaven and earth. We are individually veiled. So depending on the type of life we want to have here, the veil that we're wearing is thinner or thicker. So for someone like myself as a medium, I obviously have a pretty thin veil, But for somebody who chooses to come to this life and have the experience of being an atheist,

0: events in Las Vegas with two groups of people, happy and unhappy, positive and negative. And he said almost all the time, 90%+, the happy people, the positive people, come back as winners, and the negative people and the unhappy people come back as losers. Is that an angel that's helping them, or are they doing it to themselves?
1: Wow, that's a great question. That is actually them doing it to themselves. That is a vibrational match, right? So very often in this life, if we're going out and we're in a positive mood and we're looking for the good in the world, we're going to find it. But if we're going out and we're thinking all people are bad and everyone's mean and this is a horrible place to be, we're going to find that. So they absolutely are co-creating with the universe their luck.
0: Michelle, do the angels sometimes specialize in certain things? I mean, is there a certain group of angels that help us with grief, losses, physical pain, stuff like that?
1: Absolutely. We have angels that specialize in all areas. So there are special healing angels. There are earth angels. There are seraphim angels. We have angels that specialize. I have a friend that every time they're going to the store, they call in their parking angels and they swear they get a front spot every single time, you know. So we have unlimited numbers of angels that are specializing in everything. We have angels that work with our animals. So the animals, here also on this planet, their soul has chosen to be here at this time, and they have angels who are supporting them through their journey here.
0: How do we know it's our intuition versus the angel involvement? How do we know?
1: Yeah. Well, the easiest way to really tune into that is to notice if the message felt like it came from outside of you or inside your head. So very often we're telling ourselves stories. We're in a conversation with ourselves in our head or in our thought process. But really when spirit speaks to us, it almost feels like it comes a little bit from an outside source. And that's where you can really tell where the information is coming from.
0: Well, when we hear that little voice in our head, can it still possibly be an angel?
1: It can. It can. I mean, here's the thing. Our angels know exactly how to work with each of us. So whether you have consciously had a connection with your angel, or you know you're in communication with them every day, or you just think you have one but you've never connected, your angels know exactly how to get through to you. So whether it's the little voice in your head or the nudge or the feeling or just the interference in a thought pattern, they will get the message through.
0: Michelle's website is linked up at coasttocoastam.com. Where do we get your book, 101 Ways to Set Your Soul on Fire?
1: You can find that on Amazon Prime.
0: When did you write it?
1: That one was written last year in the spring. And then in November is when 111 Angel Messages came out.
0: How did you get that number?
1: You know, the angels clearly, they love to talk to us with numbers. So that energy of the ones, it's very important in my life, especially with my near-death experience happening on 11-1-11. And so they told me that I was going to start channeling these messages and it would go into a book of 111 angel messages.
0: Did you ever have an angel that wasn't nice to you or pleasant?
1: I have never had that experience.
0: Does anybody?
1: Not that I'm aware of.
0: What about those angelic angels that went astray?
1: You know, listen, so let's talk about vibrational match with angels, right? Just because we have been told through biblical stories that we have angels that are dark or have gone astray and become demons, I would look at that more as a vibrational energetic frequency than considering it an angel that would guide someone through a lifetime here.
0: So Satan does not exist or does?
1: I would say this. I do not believe in an angel called Satan that is here to create hell on earth. I do believe in lower vibrational frequencies, which means there are people that are not good people on this planet. There are lower vibrational energies, but there is not, to my knowledge, or that spirit has ever told me, literally a hell as a place that we would go to if we lived a bad life.
0: Why do so many people, though, Michelle, feel disconnected?
1: That's part of the human experience. So it goes back.

0: to that veil, when we choose to come here to this planet, when we are in that heavenly realm, we cannot disconnect. We are all part of the oneness. We know it. There's clarity. There's love. And then what happens is after about, 200 to 500 years in your favorite vacation energy and everything going perfect, your soul gets a little restless and you want to have a new adventure and experience something. So we choose to come to this planet. Part of coming to this planet is feeling disconnected from source. And that's a challenge that a lot of people are having right now.
1: If you have a question for an angel, just ask Michelle, because we're taking calls when we come back on Coast to Coast AM.
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0: Man, oh man, oh man, oh man, oh man.
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10: From ABC News, I'm Dave Packer. The U.S. and Iran exchanging a new round of airstrikes. The U.S. military hitting at least 9 towns in Iran. And Tehran launching attacks toward Kuwait, Bahrain, and Jordan.
11: What we've heard from U.S. Central Command is that while, yes, they have increased the number of targets that they've been striking, a total of 170 over the last 2 days, they also remain poised, they say, to provide defensive measures should there be any kind of Iranian attack. So far, what we've seen is successful interceptions. Dozens of Iranian drones and missiles were fired at neighboring countries, and all were intercepted or it may have caused minimal damage.
10: ABC's Louis Martinez in a Utah courtroom Thursday. Recordings played and text messages read between Tyler Robinson, the man accused of killing Charlie Kirk, and his former roommate and romantic partner, Lance Twiggs. The messages read aloud by Utah State Bureau of Investigation case agent Brian Davis.
12: How long have you been planning this?
13: Scroll down a little bit, please, Kimberly.
12: And Tyler replies, a bit over a week, I believe.
10: A judge is considering whether to proceed with the case against Robinson. The family of Nolan Xavier Wells plans to conduct an independent autopsy following the 18-year-old's mysterious death. The Mississippi teen went missing on the 4th of July while on a boating trip with a high school friends at a popular undeveloped island. Police say the friends left the island without Wells, whose body was found 2 days later. ABC's Alex Perez says the local sheriff's department is now facing pressure to find out exactly what happened.
14: The White House touted the $3.47.
10: And authorities have this week solicited help from the public for asking for any video images from people who were there on Horn Island over the 4th of July weekend. What was supposed to be a one-day strike for nearly 4,000 nurses at Brigham and Women's Hospital in Boston has turned into a five-day strike after the hospital locked out striking nurses through July 13th. 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
10: An Idaho woman who claimed her toddlers died last year after being vaccinated is facing murder charges. Prosecutors now saying that 23-year-old Andrea Shaw suffocated her twins, Dallas and Tyson, after she called 911 claiming she found them dead in a shared bed. ABC's Melissa Adan has more.
17: Shaw was arrested 5 days after giving birth to a third child. She's not entered a plea, and her lawyer says she's innocent. Now, if convicted in Idaho, she could face life in prison or the death penalty by firing squad.
10: The first so-called Freedom Fuel Network gas station has opened in Philadelphia. A White House official telling ABC News that Freedom Fuel Network's a private company and that the administration is not involved in the company and has not provided any funding. ABC's Stephen Portnoy has more.
18: An aide at the White House says this company is reducing its margins simply to make gas prices more affordable for customers. The president put it this way in his post. He said, quote, "They are doing this because they love the USA." Of course, not every retailer can do that. Gas stations are known to be a low-margin business. But then again, discounts are a time-tested way to drive up sales.
10: Facebook's parent company Meta introduced a new AI tool. It says follows instructions to edit images from multiple references, including Instagram. A spokesperson for the Center for Democracy and Technology telling ABC users would not be notified if their images are used to create abusive content. Dave Packer, ABC News.
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22: There is some overnight road work scheduled along 795 right near the McDonough Road overpass heading down from Owingsville's Boulevard. Expecting single and double lane closures until 5 a.m. as well as on the outer loop of the Beltway at Stevenson Road. There's some work scheduled along the right side expecting single lane closures until 5 a.m. I'm Tony Thornton, WBAL News Radio 1090 and FM 101.5.
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5: Weather. Increasing clouds, warm and muggy today with temperatures back near 90 degrees this afternoon. We'll also be watching for another round of thunderstorms to form between the hours of 2 and 7 p.m. with the best chance in the Baltimore area during the peak of rush hour. These thunderstorms will bring the threat of very heavy flooding rains and strong wind as we head through today. Saturday also featuring another chance for showers and storms, but drier by the second half of the weekend. I'm meteorologist Alina Lee on WBAL.
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1: Welcome back. Michelle Clare with us. George Norrie with you. Michelle, do our guardian angels ever change during our lifetime to different guardian angels?
5: No, we always have the main guardian angel with us, but we will have other angels that come in on our team depending on what's happening in our life and where we're at.
1: Do they sometimes, though, handle other people too?
5: Well, very often our guardian angels are going to talk to our loved ones' guardian angels. So I would say they are in communication with others, but the guardian angel is truly assigned to just one person throughout this lifetime.
1: One person or one soul?
5: One soul.
1: What if we don't like our guardian angel?
5: You're going to like your guardian angel. You picked them before you came here because you knew they would do an excellent job loving you and helping you through this life.
1: We pick them or do they pick us?
5: It's a mutual pick. So depending on the life lessons that we want and the comfort that we're going to need, it is a mutual agreed upon situation where they choose us and we choose them.
1: Now, when you communicate with an angel, tell me your process.
5: Yeah, my process is really about clearing my energy, opening up my mind, but I like to see it more as a blank slate so that the information that is channeled through or comes in that I'm receiving in feelings and sometimes pictures or words comes across pretty clearly for the sitter.
1: What happens when somebody dies unexpectedly? What happens to their soul?
5: Yeah. So whenever we are leaving this planet, no one ever dies alone. I feel like that's a really important thing to say. So even if you are in the middle of the Sahara Desert, you are not going to die alone. We all have angels, lifeguides, and loved ones. And what will happen is that usually before someone is completely on the other side, if we're looking at someone in a hospice situation, they'll start talking to their family. They'll feel their cats and their dogs and all these other loved ones from the other side that are coming in. When a soul leaves unexpectedly, they have the same greeting and love, and they are met with that love and compassion and family and angels. It's just done in a way where it's much more quickly, and they might not have time to recognize it if it's a sudden passing.
1: Michelle, is the dying process almost like a dream where you kind of like float around?
5: On a soul level, it is. So very often when I'm in mediumship readings, the person on the other side will come through and let me know that they disconnected from their body on a soul level before their body truly set down. So really, and in near-death experiences, I want to say this, they are so much more vivid than our human life. So when we're having those experiences and the experience of leaving this body and transitioning to that heavenly realm, it is more vivid, and we realize that this life becomes the dream.
1: In the movie It's a Wonderful Life, the angel Clarence had to work for his wings. Is that a realistic thing?
5: I would say in an interesting way. Think about vibrational match, right? So it's not necessarily the way that we see it as humanness, having to work hard, but really it's about choosing to live from a place of love and light and higher vibrational frequency than a lower energy.
1: Are you constantly in touch with your guardian angels?
5: Yes, I would say they are constantly in touch with me. I am not constantly aware of them, but when I'm tuning into them, they are always present.
1: Have they changed your life?
5: Absolutely, because I know there are times where they created an opportunity so that I could be here on this planet longer. And also knowing that I am never alone and that I'm absolutely loved beyond measure, like every single human soul on this planet is, it is life-changing when you allow yourself to really embrace that.
1: Have you ever broken down emotionally over an angelic situation?
5: You know, there are times when I have felt them, and their love is so intense that, yeah, you have tears. And one of those times I had a friend, and she was a neighbor. She was going through breast cancer treatments and in a really tough place mentally. And about 10 o'clock at night, I remember feeling the angels just almost overtake her house. And I could hear this tone that they were singing. And I spoke with her the next day, and she had told me that at that point in time, she just had an argument with her sister and was feeling really upset. And all of a sudden, this peace just took over her, and she went to sleep and slept great that night. And so it was really beautiful to be able to tune into their love for us, and not just in, you know, situations where they're saving our lives, but in the situations where they're comforting us through these earthly challenges.
1: Let's go to the phones. Let's start with Jonathan in Hamlin, New York, east of the Rockies. Hello, Jonathan. Go ahead, sir.
6: Hey, how are you doing, George?
1: Great, John. Thank you.
6: I was saying December 10th, 2005, I was in a terrible accident, 85 miles per hour into a tree, and I went through the back end of the 2001 Dodge Ram that slammed into a tree, and ended up later on in life knowing the people that actually called the paramedics to that situation, which I ended up crawling out of that after I had the bright light experience, and all I could feel was warmth, not a significant bit of pain at all, and hearing my brother's voice screaming for me, and all I could think was I had to come back to save him, and I
1: he was in the car with you?
6: He was driving.
1: Ah.
6: And we came down a hill where there is a person handing the mail the newspaper out the driver's side, so he was facing us when we came down the hill, and my brother swerved to avoid him. And we went down a hill into a culvert and shot 75 feet into the air.
1: Jeez.
6: And went 150-something feet off from that tree backwards. And we both survived miraculously, which I had cracked my whole skull from top of my head down to my jaw. I had teeth impacted into my eye sockets and up underneath my skin where they shouldn't be. And that was what your last caller, where she was talking about all those instances. It was that extreme warmth, the light. And but for some reason, my brother's voice rang into my ears where I just woke back up again.
1: What saved him, Jonathan? What saved him?
6: New York.
1: Michelle, what do you think?
5: Yeah, absolutely. This was a guardian angel experience. It even feels like you were having a near-death experience because you were seeing the light, you were feeling the warmth, you were feeling the love. I believe I heard you say you were disconnected from the pain your body was going through. And in all of my near-death experiences, I was too. And so clearly this was a situation where your guardian angel and your brother's guardian angels were there to adjust it so that you could stay. They couldn't keep you completely safe or out of pain and recovery's way, but they were able to preserve your time here on this planet.
1: Do they give you the option, Michelle, of coming back or not?
5: Sometimes people get the option. I got that option in my third near-death experience, but very often we don't. But there are moments in certain experiences where we will get the option.
1: Let's go to Sue in Roseville, California. Hi, Sue. Go ahead.
7: Hello, George and Michelle.
1: Hi.
5: Hi.
7: I just have some questions. I heard you mention something about we have five exit points, and I wanted to know, what does that mean? Does that mean we have a chance of dying all five times, or does that mean on the fifth one we die? And then I wanted to ask, because my cousin was adopted, and she went into a family that their both her parents did not treat her well. They abused her pretty bad, and she's a really nice person. And did she choose that? And when I was five, I told my mom that, and because, you know, when you're five, you still remember from the other side. I told my mom that I had picked her for my mom, but I said, I didn't pick Daddy. And I remember saying that to her.
5: I love that.
7: She remembers it too.
5: Let's start with the first question. So the first one about exit points. Yes, we usually have about five exit points that we plan in our life. And what these are points where we can choose to leave this planet. And depending on our life and the challenges that we've chosen, you know, it could be the bout with cancer that someone has at 40 years old, right? Where it could be like, okay, if they catch it in time, we get to stay. And so with the exit points on our soul plan, we know, and our life guides know, as we're creating this plan to be on this planet at this time, that it's going to be challenging. And so we naturally build in times where we can leave this earth and we can go back home. And so that's what exit points are. Now, sometimes not everyone takes the last exit point. Sometimes people will take an earlier exit point. I was reading for someone today, and her father ended up passing. He was in sepsis. He was 92. But he basically said that he had taken his fourth exit point. If he had stayed longer, he would have been basically bedridden and unable to take care of himself. But he would have only lasted about 6 to 8 more weeks. So he chose to take the exit point that he did about 10 days ago. So it didn't mean he was going to have years of life left. It just meant his last exit point was a few more weeks away. And as far as your cousin, so when we talk about adoption, this is always like an interesting situation because a lot of people kind of feel abandoned if they have been adopted. They feel like their birth mom abandoned them. And what is really happening on a soul level, you actually chose your birth mom and you chose the family that is going to raise you. And because of that, when we see adoption in like this mediumship world, I always think of it as such a gift, because what is happening is a soul is saying, yes, I will bring you into this planet. I will be that vehicle, even though I know I don't get to stay to get to raise you. It's very challenging when we're talking about people who get adopted into hard families like this, too. Go ahead.
1: Do we ever make mistakes, Michelle, in selecting our families?
5: You know, we don't make mistakes, but I will tell you what happens is sometimes it's a lot harder here on planet Earth than we realize it's going to be in the heavenly realm. And that's where our guides try to help us and talk us into what feels like a good fit.
1: Eric's with us in Nevada City, California side. Hi, Eric. Go ahead.
8: How are you doing?
1: Good, buddy. Thank you.
8: Michelle, almost 36 years ago, I had an accident and I got butchered by the doctor. And I mean butchered, $1 million worth of health insurance. And man, it's been nothing but agonizing pain since.
1: Still, huh?
8: And I mean, nothing has gone right. I mean, the most beautiful thing in my life was my border collie. I loved to death. He was smart as a whip, the best. And I've had lots of dogs, and I've loved them all. Don't take me wrong. But this guy was special, and he was taken from me. And it's bad enough I exist in agony and filth. But it seems like nothing, no matter what, no matter how positive I try to be, goes right. I mean, you know, I'm praying every day that they don't take my cat Osama, and he's a terrorist, you know, but I love him dearly. So if I have guardian angels, why are they not helping?
5: Yeah. So that's a great question, because feeling like we're not getting the help and support that we need on the human side is common. And I am so sorry for your challenges and the hardships that you had. What I will tell you is, our guardian angels are always working for us to get the highest and the best outcome. And in this situation, for you, that might be the fact that that you are here, because your soul still has things that it wants to learn and experiences that you want to have. And one of the things that the angels always say to me when I ask about miracles, because I will ask them, I'm like, what's a miracle? Why does it seem like some people get it and not everyone does? What the angels tell me is that spirit world actually calls these happenings, and they happen when we allow ourselves to get into alignment, body, mind, and spirit. And so one of the biggest challenges for you, obviously, with all of these hard things that are going on in your life right now, is to allow yourself to get into that peaceful state. But the more that you can allow yourself to get into the peaceful state, body, mind, and spirit, the more you're going to feel your angels supporting you. And actually what they're showing me right now, and I want to say this to you, have you heard of HemiSync or binaural beats or anything along these lines? Have you ever heard of these or tried these?
8: Or could you say that again?
5: There's something called HemiSync or binaural beats. And these are two important tools that I feel like would be very beneficial for you right now, because what they will help you.
1: What are they, Michelle?
5: Yeah, what they do are they are certain tones that help our brain, and they bring us into kind of like a meditative state, into theta or delta. And what happens when we allow our brain to get into that state, the angels can work with us more clearly on physical healing, mental healing, emotional healing, but we've kind of got to let our mind relax and let the story and the pain and the anxiety of the world go to the side. So I would really encourage you, you can look at binaural beats on YouTube. You can find tones that work for you. There's a website called HemiSync with Karen Newell, and she has these that are scientifically proven to help your brain. But please try this, because as you allow yourself to do this, even if it's just for 15 minutes a day at first, what will happen is this healing energy that your angels are wanting to bring to you, it's going to be able to travel through you body, mind, and spirit much more clearly.
1: Next up, Pauline's with us in North Carolina. Welcome to the show. Hi, Pauline.
9: Hi. My question is, I wanted to find out if I have more than one guardian angel and if they have a message for me, because I always talk to my guardian angel every day.
5: I love that. Thank you, Pauline. Yes, you have two guardian angels. I feel one that feels like it has a masculine energy and one that feels like it has a feminine energy. And it's fun because they're using the word chatter. So it's not just like you don't just say a prayer in the morning. You're kind of in constant chatter or communication with them is the energy that they're giving me for you. And what I want to say to you is they're telling me that in the last couple of years, you've done a phenomenal change in looking for the bright side of things and looking for the light and looking for the love in this world. And they're really honoring you with this process and acknowledging that you are literally creating a better, happier, brighter life for yourself. So keep talking to them and keep looking for them. They're showing me a lot of white feathers, so I know you'll be receiving feathers as signs that they're around.
1: How do we know, Michelle, that we've contacted our angels? How do we know we've clicked?
5: Yeah, well, usually it is a peaceful feeling that comes within you. The other thing that I will train people in my classes is with our guardian angels, when we allow ourselves to go into kind of that quiet meditative state, we will normally feel a spot on our body that gets hot or tingly. And it's almost as if they're touching us there. And once we start tuning in to where it is that we feel that connection, we know that their vibration is right there, and that amplifies our ability to receive the messages from them.
1: It's almost magical, isn't it?
5: It is very magical.
1: What do you recommend to people who cannot find their angel?
5: Yeah, well, your angel can find you. That's the good news, even if you feel like you can't find them. But allow yourself to start doing simple things like playing games. Like, okay, angel, I want you to send me this sign today. Ask them to send you a specific sign. Allow yourself to write a word down that means something to you and watch where it will appear throughout the day. You might get a random email with that word on it that you're not expecting, but there are ways to start playing with your angels that is not such a heavy energy, and it makes it easier to connect.
1: We're going to come back in a moment with Michelle Clare and take final phone calls with her as we talk about the angelic realm. And again, her book is called 101 Ways to Set Your Soul on Fire, and the other book, 111 Angel Messages. We've talked about almost all of them right now.
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0: very good Friday morning to you, and thank you for waking up with us on WBAL TV 11 News today. We're going to get to all of our headlines in just a moment.
1: I texted Alina yesterday, and I was like, I thought people were just taking out trash cans, but no, it was thunder yesterday, and it was like almost all day.
0: So it started thundering, right? And I saw a bolt of lightning, and my plants were on my balcony, and I was like, oh, I got to bring my babies inside. I don't know if they can survive this.
1: Oh, you thought
0: it was just
1: scary.
0: It was too much wind.
1: Let's check in with meteorologist Alina Lee. We do have impact weather again today, so we got to keep an eye to the sky.
2: Yeah, there's another round of thunderstorms still possible later on this afternoon. Right now, all things are quiet. The flood watch is in effect mainly towards Garrett County. You can see in Allegheny County, the extreme western part of that county, that flood watch continuing through today. Right now, we don't see any flood watches across parts of central Maryland or the eastern shore, but any thunderstorm that develops this afternoon will bring the threat of very heavy rain and also some strong wind. Temperature-wise, 72 degrees and mainly clear right now, so definitely a different story than this time yesterday where we were just socked in with clouds. We've got many spots here in our area that are holding in the low 70s at this hour, maybe dropping 1 or 2 degrees before we head through sunrise. And then later on this afternoon, around 3 to 6, we've got a chance for scattered thunderstorms to develop across the area. While this threat is not nearly as high as it was yesterday when it comes to rain chances, any storm that develops, again, bringing that concern for flooding rain. We'll talk more about the timing of those storms and what's in store for your weekend. That's coming up in your full forecast. Let's get back over to Sean now with an update on the commute. You were talking about an accident. What's going on?
3: Yeah, on the top side of the beltway, you can see mostly looking good, but this is kind of what we're dealing with right here. This is a top side outer loop right around 83. It does have some lanes blocked, but it's so early, 432, volume's low out there, so things aren't really slowing down, but there's our other map, so at least 2 to 3 lanes being blocked right now. One can get by, and with the low volume out there, one is all you need. If this isn't cleared up soon, though, we do know a backup will start to build, so of course we'll keep our eyes on that throughout the morning. We'll let you know if that happens. Everything else, though, right now is looking good. Megan and Lacey, over to you.
0: Sean, thank you. 4 Baltimore police officers will have a hearing today after being accused of assault.
1: And in some cases, trying to cover it up. Well, the first case is of Officer Kevin Dugan, dating back to the summer of 2024 in Fells Point. Now, according to the indictment, a young man shielded a woman that Dugan was confronting with a baton in hand. Well, Dugan allegedly dropped the juvenile with a leg sweep, pinning him to the ground with his baton to his neck. Dugan's report said the young man grabbed at his bulletproof vest. The indictment says that never happened. Dugan's also accused of assaulting a handcuffed suspect during a traffic stop. According to the indictment, he ultimately slammed the man's head against a car door frame. And according to the state's attorney, it turns out that the man was not the suspect police were looking for and was released without charges. Now, Officer Kevin Hilton is also accused of assault. His case dating back to last March. According to the indictment, he responded to the fight. Well, it says that he pushed a man who said that he was there to break up that fight. The indictment says that the man fell down steps after a second shove by Hilton.
0: Lastly, there's officers Menachem Rosenblum and Mordecai Mandelbaum. According to the state's attorney's office, they were out on the same call together. Mandelbaum is accused of lying about a suspect in a foot chase, tripping and kicking him. The state's attorney's office says Officer Mandelbaum actually fell on his own. And that's where Rosenblum comes in. According to the indictment, Rosenblum pepper sprayed the same suspect multiple times, even though he obeyed commands. Both are now accused of falsifying reports and statements to supervisors. You can stay with WBAL TV 11 News as we continue to investigate these cases. We are now learning more about the MTA bus driver or bus that crashed into a building in Pikesville.
1: WBAL TV 11 News investigates learned the MTA bus driver, Tavon Giles, is in critical condition at Shock Trauma. Investigators say 36 people were injured in this crash. Now, store surveillance footage from a nearby business shows the bus speeding down Racerstown Road and running a red light. It hits a white SUV, and Baltimore County Police say the bus hit as many as 12 more cars. Well, some business owners and workers who were there when it happened say they are traumatized.
4: They were just stunned, and they had no clue what was happening. I saw one girl was bleeding from her mouth and her nose, and I saw the bus driver was sitting like this and bleeding, and the trauma is still inside.
1: Investigators are looking into the structural integrity of the building to see what dangers still remains. The cause of the crash also remains under investigation. A well-known Glen Burnie office building has been ruled not structurally sound, according to the Anne Arundel County Fire Department.
0: The Empire Towers building and nearby businesses remain closed this morning, and the fire department is declaring the area a potential collapse zone. The zone stretches from the Nissan dealership to the Burger King along Ritchie Highway in Glen Burnie. Captain Sheldon Neal says fire crews evacuated roughly 100 people from inside the building around 3:30 Thursday afternoon.
5: They were doing construction work in the basement area and
6: in the lower garage.
5: And that construction work ended up compromising the building?
7: Yes.
5: Okay.
7: So we have, from the picture, some exposed rebar, which, you know, holds the concrete together. And so that was some concerns. And the roofing on the lower level sagged a bit and stretched.
0: At this point, it is unclear how long the area will be closed. The time now is 4:36. A new report from Baltimore's Inspector General says there are unsafe and unsanitary conditions inside Department of Public Works Patapsco Wastewater Treatment Plant.
1: Now, several workers made complaints about the 85-year-old building, prompting the investigation. Inspectors found unpleasant odors, lack of ventilation, broken fans, cracks in the floor, and non-functioning cleaning station showers and eye wash areas.
8: So these workers are working with like fecal matter, sludge, different types of chemicals, and that's what they're doing on a daily basis. So something as simple as being able to jump in a shower or wash off if something happens is critical to them. These reports are very important, they're very serious, and when workers tell us situations are safety concerns, we take it very seriously.
1: In response, the city says some of the issues in the report were already being addressed. It's 4:37 and coming up on WBAL TV 11 News Today.
0: Maryland immigration laws are coming under fire from the Justice Department. The lawsuit filed, what it claims, and how lawmakers are responding.
1: And we'll get you another update on your forecast on this impact weather Friday, as well as a look at the roads this morning. Stay with us. We'll be right back.
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0: state election administrator warning of felony charges.
1: Sean Stryker is breaking down the stories for us at the live desk. And Sean, overnight state lawmakers responded to the lawsuit.
3: Yeah, and we've heard from both Democratic and Republican state leaders on the Justice Department lawsuit. Now, this all stems from bills passed this legislative session that limits how local and state law enforcement work with immigration agents. The Justice Department says that these laws interfere with the federal government's enforcement of immigration laws. The suit claims that these have already had, quote, negative operational consequences for immigration authorities. Now, the DOJ says facilities have refused to transfer illegal aliens to federal custody, even when presented with a routine detainer. Governor Wes Moore weighing in, saying, quote, Maryland will work with federal government and the coordination efforts to make people safer, but we will not let Donald Trump's untrained, unqualified, and unaccountable ICE agents deputize our local enforcement officers to do immigration work. Senate President Bill Ferguson following up that with a statement of his own, saying, in part, Maryland can enforce its own laws while respecting constitutional rights and ensuring our neighbors feel safe reporting crimes, seeking help, and working with local law enforcement. Now, on the other side of the aisle, State House Republicans saying that they warned the governor that this would happen earlier in the year, with House Minority Leader Jason Buckle saying, in part, these misguided policies jeopardize public safety and have invented this litigation, invited rather, by the federal government. Cooperating reasonably with lawful and federal authorities, shouldn't it be a partisan issue? Now, this lawsuit was one of 20 filed across the country, including in Colorado, Connecticut, Illinois, and New York. Now to that second story we mentioned, the DOJ warning the state election administrator of felony charges if federal election laws are not being followed. Election Administrator Jarrett DeMarinis saying that the letter focuses heavily on federal statute outlawing non-citizen voting and registration. DeMarinis saying that the DOJ did not include any evidence in its happenings in Maryland.
6: There's always there's these non-citizens, they're always voting. Well, you know, we have to deal in concrete facts. And, you know, if they provide us a list of names, we will then investigate and make sure that, you know, the correct action is occurring. Everything here is what we already are doing. We know the law. We follow federal and state laws with procedures in place for voter registration and how we conduct elections.
3: Well, this letter comes after a federal district court judge dismissed a lawsuit from the DOJ that sought access to Maryland voter records. DeMarinis saying that he is working with the attorney general and will be responding within the requested 5-day window. Back to you.
0: Sean, thank you. The time now is 4:43. Coming up on WBAL TV 11 News today.
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0: But first, we'll have another check on the impact, weather, and the roads right after the break.
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2: And it is dry out there. Skies are clear, definitely a different view than what we had this hour yesterday. I know we even had some low clouds and a little bit of patchy fog out there. That was yesterday. Today shouldn't be a huge issue, but there will be another chance of scattered thunderstorms to develop later on this afternoon, likely timing between 2 and 7 p.m., very similar timing to what we had yesterday. And any of the thunderstorms that develop will bring the threat of heavy rain that could bring flooding concerns and also the risk for damaging wind. We'll talk about how high that risk is in just a second. Here's just kind of a recap of the rain from yesterday over the last 24 hours, really. At least downtown Baltimore picking up over half of an inch, almost 3/4 of an inch towards Lakeshore. Some spots didn't see a whole lot, especially the farther north up 83 you go, where there was probably only about 1/10 of an inch in some locations. So not nearly as heavy rain expected in northern parts of the county, but down towards downtown and closer towards the bay, that's where the higher accumulation happened to fall. Drought monitor late last week, this is what it looked like. Really not a huge change from it now with the update from yesterday morning. This does include rainfall all the way up until about Monday or Tuesday at 8 a.m. So obviously it took into account the past weekend's rain, but not enough to help get us out of the severe drought, unfortunately. The next 12 hours look like this. Skies stay clear, if not mainly sunny to start the day, and then thickening up as we head through the afternoon with that chance for scattered thunderstorms out there. As we head through 3, 5, even 7 o'clock, I think after 7 p.m., though, that threat will be going down. So here we are timing it out for you on our future cast. Again, dry conditions all the way through lunchtime, 1 p.m. here in the Baltimore metro, but definitely a different story out farther west where thunderstorms could fire up as early as lunchtime there. Here in our area, at least towards our viewing area, you could see scattered thunderstorms around the vicinity between, again, 4, 5, and 6 o'clock, with most of this kind of tapering off by 7 p.m. As we go through your first half of the weekend, really, that's a slight chance of rain as we head through the middle of the day, but an isolated pop-up thunderstorm can't be completely ruled out. And if that storm does fire up, it will once again produce some very heavy rain, maybe even some strong wind. So much so, the Storm Prediction Center actually highlighting our area twice today for the marginal risk and as well as tomorrow, and that's primarily for the threat of damaging wind. Again, just a reminder, the thunderstorms today could also be pretty big rainmakers. All right, high temperatures this afternoon, upper 80s, maybe even near 90, just fully depends on when that shower develops. And then tonight, everyone should be back down to the low 70s all the way through early on Saturday. All right, here's your weekend forecast and into early next week. The next 7 days look like this. Mid-80s Saturday and Sunday, and we are expecting the air to dry out a little bit, so it won't feel nearly as humid as the last couple of days as we get into next week, but it is going to be turning hotter. Temperatures likely going to be in the 90s, 3 days in a row at the very least from Tuesday to next Thursday. All right, Sean, what's the latest on that accident you were talking about earlier this morning?
3: Yeah, so I think that accident pretty much has cleared. Still showing up as being there, but our other map shows that it has cleared. So you should be good to go topside of the Beltway as you pass 83. Just want to remind people, you're dealing with this issue. This is kind of in the Glen Burnie area between Glen Burnie and BWI. First thing we got is that obstruction. We remember from the storms over the past weekend, the down power lines right around the metro station there. This is Baltimore Annapolis Boulevard right between 97 and it looks like Dorsey Road. It's still being affected. There's one lane scooting by as they work to clean up that mess from the weekend. Also, a compromised building in Glen Burnie. We've also told you about this. Crane Highway southbound between Furnace Branch Road and 8th Avenue does have the southbound lanes closed there because of that compromised building. So if you're traveling through Glen Burnie on Crane Highway or Baltimore Annapolis Boulevard, which is actually closer to BWI, just be prepared because there's some issues there. Work your way around it. Specifically, if you are going to the airport to fly out this weekend, you want to make sure you get there on time. Let's get some drive times around the Beltway. Topside, 95 over to 83, looking really good, just 9 minutes. Outer Loop, 795 down to 95. That's it, just 8 minutes. And a quick check on those tunnels. Holding steady, 6 minutes across the board from the 95-8-95 split.
0: In today's education alert, connect, discover, deliver, those are the phases or three phases in Dr. Jermaine Dawson's 100 plan for Baltimore City Public Schools, Dr. Dawson, the incoming school CEO, outlining how he intends to implement this proposal. For the next 30 days, Dr. Dawson will meet with students, family, and staff. He wants to hear directly about their priorities and experiences. Then for the next 29 days, Dr. Dawson will create a transition team to examine some of those themes. Finally, from dates 61 to 100, he'll look at ways to improve the school district. There will be six community listening stops across the city through September.
1: Well, then in Baltimore County, the new school superintendent will kickstart his Meet the Superintendent series. Over the next few weeks, Dr. William Heiser is inviting parents and students to come and get to know him. Dr. Heiser was just hired by the school board and has already rolled out his 100-day plan for the school system. His plan focuses on academic excellence and creating a clear vision for the future. And you can find the exact locations of the upcoming meetings on our website. Making national

0: at the White House last month. Prosecutors say a group targeted the UFC Freedom 250 event, conspiring to murder the president, vice president, Elon Musk, and others. The indictment states the defendants used online chat groups to coordinate their plans. All eight men are charged with conspiracy to provide material support to terrorists and conspiracy to commit murder. They face up to life in prison if convicted.
1: Olympian David Hearn pleaded not guilty to vandalizing the Lincoln Memorial reflecting pool. Well, Hearn was arrested last month after stopping at the pool while cycling and allegedly touching the floating paint in the reflecting pool. His attorneys say the charges are politically motivated, arguing that the White House is embarrassed about a botched renovation of the pool, which began peeling and filling with algae shortly after work was finished.
2: If Mr. Hearn can be charged with a felony for touching the reflecting pool, every American is at risk.
1: Prosecutors argue that Hearn, quote, violently ripped up the pool liner with his hands. However, that liner was already bubbling up to the surface in many spots. He is due back in court in August.
0: The time right now is 4:53, and still ahead, the Orioles weathered the storm in more ways than one Thursday.
1: How they avoided a sweep and what stands ahead of them, that's coming up.
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4: Okay, gang. So chances are there'll never be an emergency ever, ever again.
5: Mm-hmm.
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0: By the Chicago Cubs Thursday.
1: Yeah, of course, yesterday's game was moved up 5 hours, and one could say the Birds weathered the storm to avoid the sweep. Tyler O'Neill has had a nice week at the plate. He hit two homers Wednesday night and then went yard again Thursday in his first at bat. O'Neill had three home runs in his first 54 games, and now he has three in the past two games. The O's take a 1-0 lead. Manager Craig Albernez would eventually bring in Jeremiah Jackson to pinch hit for Dylan Beavers, and it paid off. Jackson, he doubles to the gap in right center. The tying run scores. Pete Alonso trying to make it home to give the Birds the lead. Alonso slides head first. He gets in safely. The Cubs challenge the call, but the umpires rule that the polar bear is safe by a paw. Well, the O's hang on for the 3-2 win to avoid the sweep. We shall
13: see. JJ was ready for the moment, so it was a great job by JJ, and Beavs was on board with it too, so it was it was a great at-bat, and Pete did an outstanding job of running the bases right there to score. He's making jokes about open field speed when he gets going. But, yeah, it was a great send by Buck, and we've seen Pete do that before, and it's fun to watch.
0: Oh, he was so excited. Well, there are just three games left for the O's before the All-Star break. The Birds close out the first half of the season with a three-game series against the Kansas City Royals. Tonight's

0: Series opener is 98 Rock Night. First pitch right now is set for 7:05. The time right now, though, is 4:56.
1: Well, still ahead in the next half hour of WBAL TV 11 News today, four Baltimore police officers are expected in court today after being accused of assault.
0: The details of their cases and why some people say they are covering up their actions.
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5: This summer,
6: stay connected when severe weather strikes.
5: Expect the thunderstorms to move in.
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7: Strong to severe thunderstorms will be possible this afternoon and evening.
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8: There's a heavy thunderstorm right now. This is all moving east.
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10: Good morning. I'm Tyler Bennett. Some of the top stories we're following this morning.
11: I'm Scott Wyckoff in Glen Burnie, in the shadows of Empire Towers, as this 10-story building here and surrounding businesses along Ritchie Highway at 6th Avenue have been evacuated out of fears of a potential collapse.
12: This is crazy. The potential of a collapse?
13: The Justice Department is suing the state of Maryland over sanctuary immigration policies. I'm Robert Lang.
14: A major federal investment coming to Loyola University.
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16: There is still some lingering overnight road work. I'll see what impact it may have to the start of your commute this morning. I'm Tony Thornton.
7: Another round of thunderstorms today. I'm meteorologist Alina Lee detailing the potential for severe weather for the Baltimore area.
17: The O's get a win over the Cubs and begin their final series of the first half tonight. I'm Valerie Preactor.
10: And we begin with the very latest from ABC News at 5 o'clock.
18: From ABC News, I'm Sherry Preston. New details in that fatal ICE shooting of a Mexican man in Houston this week. Homeland Security officials telling ABC News the husband and father was not the target of the federal operation prompting officers to try to stop his vehicle.
19: Undocumented migrants are humans.
20: His son's calling for an independent investigation, saying their father was doing nothing illegal and would have complied had he known the men in unmarked vehicles were officers. The agents were not wearing body cams. A Homeland Security spokesperson is blaming Democrats and the partial government shutdowns for the delay in issuing them to officers.
18: ABC's Lana Moise. A new report revealing a possible reason that President Trump didn't take his brand new Air Force One when he left the NATO summit in Turkey. Details from ABC's Karen Waugh.
21: The Wall Street Journal reporting Israel recently shared intelligence with the U.S. about a new Iranian plot to assassinate President Trump. At the NATO summit in Turkey earlier this week, Trump spoke about Iranian threats against him.
22: They want to take out the U.S. leader, me. I'm on every list.
21: Those comments came shortly before the president departed Turkey in the older Air Force One plane instead of the newly retrofitted jet gifted by Qatar. Earlier this week, sources told ABC News the Secret Service urged the president to make the switch.
18: After 2 days of back-and-forth air attacks between the U.S. and Iran, a U.S. official says technical talks continue over nuclear issues. Democrats hoping to take back control of the U.S. Senate, focusing on the state of Maine, where candidate Graham Plattner has suspended his campaign after accusations of sex assault.
23: Seven candidates
0: candidates already running to replace him. Some, like former State Senate President Troy Jackson, a logger hoping to inherit Plattner's working-class mantle.
1: I'm, what they consider a pickup truck progressive.
0: Democrats already eager to shift their focus from Plattner's scandals to Republican Senator Susan Collins.
18: That's ABC's Jay O'Brien in Washington. 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
10: A 72 and clear. Some scattered thunderstorms are possible this afternoon. Alina Lee will have more on our weekend forecast coming up. A 10-story office building in Glen Burnie will remain closed today, all due to structural concerns. WBAL Scott Wyckoff joins us with the latest this morning. Hey, Scott.
4: Hey, Taylor, it is Glen Burnie's skyscraper, Empire Towers, that towers here over Ritchie Highway in the heart of Glen Burnie at 6th Avenue, evacuated now. It, in more than two-block radius here now, is being deemed as a potential collapse zone.
23: Looks like they were doing some construction work in the garage on the lower level, and they've compromised the structure of the building.
4: Here at the scene, Anne Arundel County Fire Department Captain Sheldon Neal.
23: They've deemed the building unsafe. As you can see, everything's roped off. We've evacuated all the buildings around here just to make sure we err on the safe side.
4: Structural engineers continue to assess the structural integrity of the Empire Towers. The 10-story office building that I'm looking at right now that's been here along Ritchie Highway in Glen Burnie for 52 years, and for most of those years, the tallest building in all of Anne Arundel County. 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
10: The driver of an MTA bus that crashed into a building in Pikesville remains in critical condition. That driver identified as Tavon Giles. At least three dozen people were injured in that crash. Witnesses still in disbelief.
24: Astonished at the scope of the accident, how far it went. I mean, it was two blocks, nearly two city blocks, and then seeing a bus obviously in a building.
10: A county police continue to investigate the cause of that crash. Business surveillance video showed the bus speeding down Reisterstown Road, hitting an SUV before barreling through a red light. Authorities say the bus struck as many as 12 cars. Some new information this morning about bridge inspections around the country recommended by the National Transportation Safety Board after the Key Bridge collapse.
25: Of the list compiled by the NTSB, many are listed as pending or in progress. That includes the Bay Bridge in Annapolis and the Chesapeake City Bridge on the Eastern Shore. Those bridges are among dozens sited across 19 states that the NTSB recommended be evaluated for potential collapse risk after the Key Bridge was struck by the Dolly in 2024. In its final report, the NTSB found the Key Bridge was 30 times above the acceptable risk for collapse should a ship strike the bridge. The MBTA insists the Bay Bridge is inspected annually for more than 30 years and is safe. Phil Yakubowski, WBAL News Radio, 1090 and FM 101.5.
10: Coming up after traffic and weather, the U.S. Department of Justice suing Maryland and Attorney General Anthony Brown. We'll have details when News Now at 5 a.m. continues at 5:05.
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26: Yeah, the work crews were out overnight in spots around Baltimore on 795. If you're coming down from Owingsville's Boulevard, the two left lanes remain taken away for now. Only one lane is getting by some overnight concrete patching, but it looks like they're picking up those cones and barrels now. But just stay alert, especially as you travel that stretch from Owingsville's Boulevard down toward the McDonough Road overpass. Meantime, over in Glen Burnie, of course, the compromised building along Crane Highway. That's still shut down between 8th Avenue and 6th Avenue over there near Furnace Branch. So just use caution if you live in the Glen Burnie area. And looking at traffic around the Baltimore Beltway, so far so good. That overnight road work has been picked up just in time. I'm Tony Thornton, WBAL News Radio, 1090 and FM 101.5.
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21: Another very warm and muggy day with temperatures back near 90 this afternoon. Scattered showers and thunderstorms will develop across the region, bringing the threat for heavy rain and strong wind, with the best chance in the Baltimore metro between 4 and 7 p.m. As we head through Saturday afternoon, another chance of rain and thunderstorms, and then drier by Sunday. I'm meteorologist Alina Lee on WBAL News Radio 1090 and FM 101.5.
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10: The Justice Department is suing the state of Maryland. It's all over sanctuary immigration policies.
2: The lawsuit also filed against Attorney General Anthony Brown is similar to the unsuccessful suits filed against Colorado, New York, and Illinois. It centers on the Community Trust Act, which limits local law enforcement cooperation with ICE, and which a deputy attorney general says not only violates the law, but violates the will of the American people who elected President Trump. Brown declined to comment. A spokesman for Governor Moore said while he can't comment on specific litigation, the state cooperates with federal law enforcement, but not, quote, Trump's untrained, unqualified, and unaccountable ICE agents. Robert Lang, WVAL, News Radio 1090 and FM 101.5.
10: Now, Baltimore's inspector general says workers at the Patapsco wastewater treatment plant have been dealing with unsafe conditions and includes excessive heat, broken showers, poor ventilation, and malfunctioning safety equipment.
3: These workers are working with like fecal matter, sludge, different types of chemicals, and that's what they're doing on a daily basis. So something as simple as being able to jump in a shower or wash off if something happens is critical to them.
10: Now, the report raises concerns about possible violations of workplace safety rules and recommends immediate action to address heat and ventilation issues. In response to the report, the Department of Public Works says that many of the problems have already been repaired and are being addressed or involved areas that are currently out of service. Baltimore City State's Attorney Ivan Bates will join the C4N Brian Newman Show this morning after the news at 8:30.
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10: Valerie in with a look at sports. O's win. Good news last night.
9: Yes, it is, Taylor. The Orioles did avoid getting swept by the Chicago Cubs after winning the series finale 3-2. Tyler O'Neill hit another solo home run. He put the Birds on the board, and Trevor Rogers gave up just one run in six innings on the mound. Then in the eighth, tied at one apiece, Jeremiah Jackson off the bench gives the O's the lead.
11: The 1-1. Swing and a line drive to the gap. Right center field. That is down for a base hit. Going all the way to the wall. Henderson is in to tie the game. Alonso racing down the third baseline. Here's the play at the plate. Not in time. Not in time. Alonso scores!
9: A much-needed win to stop their three-game losing streak. Now the O's open their final series of the first half against the Kansas City Royals. First pitch at Camden Yards tonight is at 7:05. You can listen to WBAL for pregame starting at 6. In yesterday's only World Cup quarterfinals match, France beat Morocco 2-0. And tonight at 5, it's Spain versus Belgium. Saturday's slate is Norway taking on England, and Argentina is facing Switzerland. To tennis, Coco Gauff lost to Carolina Muchova in the Wimbledon semifinals. And today, for the men, it's Jannik Sinner and Novak Djokovic. I'm Valerie Preactor on the home of the Orioles and the Baltimore Ravens. 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
7: Hi, this is C4 on the Friday C4 and Brian Neiman Show. Bruce Elliott in again today for Brian. We're going to talk with the state's attorney for Baltimore City, Ivan Bates, at 8:30. He joins us in studio to talk about how he believes, like Mayor Brandon Scott, the juvenile justice system as we know it is broken. At 8 o'clock, we're going to be joined by the minority leader of the Maryland State Senate, Republican Steve Hershey. We'll talk with him about the upcoming special session and why he thinks we look at a gas tax relief in this session. We're also going to be speaking with Josh Lewin, play-by-play man for the Baltimore Orioles, after the news at 9:30. Our Baltimore Orioles have one more series before the All-Star break. Please, can we just win this series? Well, we're going to start the show and talk all throughout it about the U.S. Department of Justice filing a lawsuit against the state of Maryland and Attorney General Anthony Brown on all of those illegal immigration policies that came through Annapolis last year. All of that and more, 5:30 to 10.
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26: Later this morning after 9 a.m., there's going to be some road work along the west side of the Beltway scheduled between the Security Boulevard exit up toward Liberty Road on the inner loop of the Beltway as they look to complete that median work that they've been doing now for the last probably year or so. Also, there's some construction activity scheduled on the outer loop of the Beltway just past Stevenson Road off to that right side, so expect to see some congestion after 9 a.m. Right around Green Spring Avenue as you make your way over toward Pikesville. 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
1: Weather.
13: Another round of thunderstorms possible today. They will be scattered across the area with the threat of very heavy flooding rains and strong winds possible. Temperatures will be back near 90 degrees as well, but then it gets a little bit cooler this upcoming weekend. Temperatures will likely be in the mid-80s both Saturday and Sunday, but Saturday you may need to dodge a couple more showers and thunderstorms. I'm meteorologist Alina Lee on WBAL News Radio 1090 and FM 101.5.
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14: Now, we're learning this morning that a two-block radius around Empire Tower in Glen Burnie will remain closed after it was deemed the building was not structurally sound. WBAL Scott Wyckoff has the latest this morning on that story. Hey, Scott.
4: Yeah, Taylor, this 10-story 1970s-era high-rise here along Ritchie Highway at 6th Avenue has towered over Glen Burnie now for 52 years. But now Empire Towers and a couple blocks of nearby buildings are surrounded by red tape, all evacuated out of fears of a potential collapse during construction in its underground garage.
16: I had no idea it was going to be anything like this. This is crazy. The potential of a collapse.
4: Nicholas Smith works for one of the several businesses that are shut down in the potential collapse zone here.
16: I've seen that building so many times growing up. It was kind of like a landmark almost, just going back and forth, knowing where I'm going to be at. So it's scary for sure. Everybody that has to deal with it, the surrounding buildings, I mean, especially ours. There's a lot of hardworking companies over there as well. It's going to be tough for a lot of people.
4: Structural engineers continue to assess the structural integrity of the 10-story Empire Towers here. And for more than three decades, this high-rise was the tallest building in all of Anne Arundel County. Get the latest in this story at WBAL.com and the WBAL radio app.
14: Four Baltimore City police officers accused of assault are scheduled to be in court today. The officers have been indicted on misdemeanor charges, including second-degree assault, also false report, false statement, misconduct in office. The state's attorney, Ivan Bates, says the indictments do follow months of investigation by his Public Trust and Police Integrity Unit and also the Public Integrity Bureau, emphasizing that, quote, the allegations of excessive use of force strike at every foundation of public trust. Some information out this morning about bridge inspections around the country recommended by the National Transportation Safety Board. That's all after the Key Bridge collapse.
5: The MDTA insists the Bay Bridge is inspected annually and has been for more than 30 years and is safe. Of the list compiled by the NTSB, many are listed as pending or in progress. That includes the Bay Bridge in Annapolis and the Chesapeake City Bridge on the Eastern Shore. Those bridges are among dozens across 19 states the NTSB recommended be evaluated for potential collapse risk after the Key Bridge was struck by the Dolly in 2024. In its final report, the NTSB found that the Key Bridge was 30 times above the acceptable risk for collapse should a ship strike the bridge. Phil Jakubowski, WBAL News Radio, 1090 and FM 101.5.
14: The U.S. Department of Justice is suing Maryland and Attorney General Anthony Brown over what it calls sanctuary policies that interfere with federal immigration enforcement laws. The DOJ claims that the state's policies are illegal, and Maryland is obstructing federal law enforcement by refusing to help transfer people suspected of entering the country illegally into federal custody. University of Maryland is receiving at least $965,000 in federal funding to expand its nationally recognized forensic science program.
17: Our police commissioner, Richard Worley, says Loyola graduates are already making a difference.
18: We've hired several Loyola graduates who have become valued members of our crime laboratory.
17: Maryland Congressman Johnny Olszewski says the investment will give law enforcement
19: better tools to do their jobs. It strengthens partnerships across the region.
17: Olszewski says Loyola students helped solve Howard County's oldest cold case. After the announcement, students at Loyola's Forensic Science Summer Camp demonstrated evidence collection techniques.
20: We're going to dip it in. Now, I would like everybody to step back.
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14: Baltimore's Inspector General says workers at the Patapsco Wastewater Treatment Plant have been dealing with unsafe conditions, including excessive heat, broken showers, also malfunctioning safety equipment.
3: The conditions were not good. The smell was not good. And their safety concerns were real.
14: Now, the report raises some concerns about possible violations of workplace safety rules and also recommends immediate action to address heat and ventilation issues. In response to the report, the Department of Public Works says that many of the problems have already been repaired, are being addressed, or involved areas that are currently out of service. Now, this weekend, a nonprofit is celebrating 10 years of advocating for mental health in Anne Arundel County.
21: What started as a mental health awareness event has spawned into 10 years of people speaking their truth. Founders Tyler and David were asked to raise money for the National Alliance on Mental Illness. And instead of doing a traditional fundraiser, they decided to meet people where they are and connect creatively.
22: One in five people deal with mental illness. To actually see what that struggle is like, to really champion people, to give them voice and the stage to share what that struggle is about.
21: The 10th annual event on Saturday takes place at the Art Farm and Creative Studios in Annapolis and will feature performances, wellness workshops, food trucks, an open mic, and an auction. Caitlin Bancroft, WBAL News Radio, 1090 and FM 101.5.
14: And Baltimore has launched a second community action lab to empower residents and strengthen neighborhood safety in the city's southeastern district. Mayor Brandon Scott has opened applications for this initiative. It aims to equip residents and small business owners and community partners with the tools they say needed to drive neighborhood revitalization and also advance public safety. Listen Tuesday morning at 8 a.m., noon, and 4 p.m. to have your say on the congressional redistricting. That's during the July edition of our special WBAL interactive event, Your Voice Amplified.
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14: O's get a win yesterday. Always good to hear. A win is what we needed.
9: Yeah, Taylor, they kind of snuck that win in just as the rain was starting over the Cubs yesterday afternoon. And that was the series finale. So that stopped their three-game losing streak. Trevor Rogers on the mound tossed six full innings of one-run baseball. And the O's offense only had three hits on the day. But Tyler O'Neill's bat stayed hot.
11: Peterson deals. Swinging a high fly ball. Right center field. Crow Armstrong drifting back at the wall. He's out of room, and it goes into the seats. Three home runs in his last three at-bats.
9: And it's just his sixth home run of the season. And then in the eighth inning, Jeremiah Jackson drove in two runs to take the lead 3-2 over Chicago. Later tonight, the O's have their final regular season of the first half. Their series begins with the Kansas City Royals. 7:05, first pitch you can hear right here on WBAL. Pregame begins after the news at 6. And with the All-Star break coming up next week, the Home Run Derby field is filling out. Yesterday, Philly star Bryce Harper announced that he will compete in Monday's Derby. And then yesterday, France took down Morocco 2-0 in their quarterfinals match in the World Cup. I'm Valerie Preactor on the home of the Orioles and the Baltimore Ravens. 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
1: Traffic and weather.
26: As a reminder, over in Glen Burnie, that compromised building we've been talking about, Crane Highway between 8th Avenue and 6th Avenue, remains closed. So just a heads up if you are in that area this morning. And also dealing with that closure on Baltimore-Napolis Boulevard near Dorsey Road. Looks like between 97 and Dorsey, the southbound lanes remain closed as that repair work continues on. 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
1: Weather.
13: Increasing clouds, warm and muggy today with temperatures back near 90 degrees this afternoon. We'll also be watching for another round of thunderstorms to form between the hours of 2 and 7 p.m. with the best chance in the Baltimore area during the peak of rush hour. These thunderstorms will bring the threat of very heavy flooding rains and strong wind as we head through today. Saturday also featuring another chance for showers and storms, but drier by the second half of the weekend. I'm meteorologist Alina Lee on WBAL News Radio 1090 and FM 101.5.
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12: This is the Bloomberg Money Minute. Pepsi says high gas prices have shoppers buying fewer snacks. The owner of Frito-Lay has been working to boost sales of its salty snacks and saw some signs of a rebound earlier this year after slashing prices. But Pepsi says that momentum slowed down last quarter as its North American business delivered softer than expected results. Shares fell more than 3% yesterday. Staying with trading, chipmakers powered a rebound on Wall Street on Thursday. The tech-heavy Nasdaq led the way, rising 1.3%. The Dow gained 139 points. This morning, all eyes are on the Middle East. Talks between the U.S. and Iran are continuing despite a flare-up in fighting. S&P futures are down 13 points. Dow futures are rising 35. That said, the Iran war continues to rattle the real estate market. According to Freddie Mac, mortgage rates have climbed to 6.49%. High borrowing costs are a big part of what's holding home buyers back. Courtney Donahoe, Bloomberg Radio.
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14: Here's a look at some of the top stories we're following this morning. A 10-story office building in Glen Burnie had to be evacuated Thursday, all due to structural concerns. According to the Anne Arundel County Fire Department, the building in the 7300 block of Ritchie Highway was cleared after a floor partially shifted during construction of an underground parking garage. A building inspector will determine the integrity of the structure. Now, the driver of an MTA bus that crashed into a building in Pikesville remains in critical condition. That driver identified as Tavon Giles. At least 36 people were injured in that crash. County police continue to investigate the cause. Business surveillance video showed the bus speeding down Reisterstown Road, hitting an SUV before barreling through a red light. Authorities say the bus struck as many as 12 cars. And the U.S. Department of Justice is suing Maryland and Attorney General Anthony Brown over what it calls sanctuary policies that interfere with federal immigration enforcement laws. Now, the DOG claims the state's policies are illegal and Maryland is obstructing federal law enforcement by refusing to help transfer people suspected of entering the country illegally into federal custody. Now, Baltimore's Inspector General says workers at the Patapsco Wastewater Treatment Plant have been dealing with some unsafe conditions. It includes excessive heat, broken showers, poor ventilation, and malfunctioning safety equipment. And the report raises some concerns about possible violations of workplace safety rules and recommends immediate action to address the heat and ventilation issues. In response to that report, the Department of Public Works says that many of the problems have already been repaired, are being addressed, or involved areas that are currently out of service. Some new information this morning about bridge inspections around the country, recommended by the National Transportation Safety Board after the Key Bridge collapse. Of the list compiled by the NTSB, many are listed as pending or in progress, and that includes the Bay Bridge in Annapolis and the Chesapeake City Bridge on the Eastern Shore. Those bridges are among dozens across 19 states that the NTSB recommended be evaluated for potential collapse risk. That's after the Key Bridge was struck by the Dolly in 2024. And Maryland's top election administrator is responding to a letter from the Department of Justice warning of possible felony charges. That letter sent to Jared DeMarinis outlines the federal election laws that state election officials must follow and details the potential criminal penalties for violations. And Baltimore has launched a second community action lab to empower residents and also strengthen neighborhood safety in the city's southeastern district. Mayor Brandon Scott has opened applications for this initiative, and it aims to equip residents and small business owners and community partners with all the tools they need to drive neighborhood revitalization and advance public safety. You can get the latest on all of our stories at WBAL.com and also on the WBAL radio app. The C4 and Brian Eamon Show next on WBAL News Radio 1090 and FM 101.5.
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4: The American people are ultimately the ones who suffer when states pass these irresponsible sanctuary policies. The Department of Justice will always defend the Constitution and the rule of law, and it does so today by challenging Maryland's efforts to thwart federal immigration enforcement. That is part of a very sternly worded press release, Bruce Elliott and 530 Club, written in reference to the lawsuit, civil lawsuit that was filed by the DOJ against the state of Maryland, Bruce, very similar to other lawsuits filed against like Colorado, Connecticut, mm-hmm. Illinois, states that have enacted policies, and they specifically mention the Community Trust Act as these thwarting types of efforts to let the Homeland Security and ICE do their job, which is to work on the ground with local law enforcement in order to remove, in most cases, in a lot of cases, violent or illegal immigrants who've broken other laws besides just being here illegally. And so this is like, it's on now, Bruce. It's on.
5: Yeah. Well, the question is who actually has jurisdiction and exactly which portions of the law are they challenging? They say they're challenging the immigration laws, and they say it's a violation of federal immigration law. Now, Attorney General Anthony Brown is going to have to figure out exactly what to do with this content.
7: Well, he's named in the suit, too. Yeah. State of Maryland and Attorney General are named in the suit, too. Now, these other states that I just mentioned, they are, you know, of course, fighting back, and they'll be that in court. But the court of public opinion is really where this comes down to, Bruce, regardless of, you know, how elongated these lawsuits can be. And who knows, you know, when this decision is going to come down. When the word came down that the state of Maryland was going to stop the 287G program that was in nine, kids growing, started in, as three counties until President Trump got elected, and it grew to nine, which meant many jurisdictions in Maryland like working with Department of Homeland Security and ICE. They want to have a orderly transfer when they get someone in custody that is in their detention center, as opposed to letting them go, they turn them over to ICE. Okay. And it's so orderly, they don't have to chase anybody down, there's no videos, all that stuff, but yet the state of Maryland said you cannot have this written agreement called 287G. So you know what the local, like Sheriff Jeff Gaylor and Sheriff Chuck Jenkins have said? Well, we don't have anything in writing. We'll just
5: call them up.
7: We'll just do it.
5: Say, how's the weather?
7: Yeah, we got a couple of guys down here. You want to check them out? Are these guys worth picking up? Well, then that wasn't good enough for Annapolis. The state of Maryland then passed this Community Trust Act, which said, you, Bruce, Sheriff, I like Sheriff Elliott, by the way. That's a nice sound. Yes, Sheriff Elliott. Sheriff Elliott, you
5: so
7: can't even.
5: So completely unqualified for the job.
7: I think you do a great job, Bruce. Sheriff Elliott, you can't even talk to the Department of Homeland Security and ICE. Like, wait a minute. You're forbidding me from even communicating with the jurisdiction that deals with the issue of illegal immigrants that are in my custody? Well, that, I believe, Bruce, and the DOJ lawsuit says, it violates the Supremacy Clause of the Constitution. It just does. We are the ultimate law at that level, working with local jurisdictions.
5: Yeah, the spokesperson for Governor Moore, Ryan Lake, had harsh words. Now, a lot of this is hyperbole.
7: Sure it is.
5: All right, we'll just pass it along as that.
7: Right, right.
5: Indication of exactly how hyperbolic this issue comes within more than 15 minutes. Quote, while Trump's ICE has ripped mothers out of cars and detained five-year-olds, Maryland's law allows our law enforcement to continue working with federal officers to get violent offenders off our streets, remain focused on the work that has helped drive historic reductions in violent crime, and protect fundamental civil rights. Well, either they're working with them or they're not.
7: Exactly.
5: Now I'm confused.
7: Well, here's the thing. The governor, after they passed the 287G program, he issued three, like after a law is passed, there were signing statements. Remember, yep. President Bush had signed it. He issued three kind of directives after the 287G program thing passed. He said, well, yeah, we passed this law that says you can't have a written agreement, but you can do this, you can do that, you can do that. And after he did, after Governor Westmore did that, the legislature got themselves in a tizzy. Speaker of the House, Justin Pena Melnick and others, and said, Governor, you just gave them the keys to the to the basement. And so they didn't pass these other laws that attempted to thwart any type of a gap that the 287G bill had. So that statement you just read by the governor and others are just chest thumping, you know, and more than anything else.
5: Well, then the Democrats in Annapolis need to clean up their house so that they have just one message, whichever message you choose, because I don't think the people of Maryland are going to be able to figure out how to split this particular baby in half.
7: It's a ridiculous policy. The problem, Bruce, is the policy is driven by anti-Trump rhetoric. It's not a policy
5: that
7: makes
5: sense.
7: Bad. But it's only to say that we will fight against this president. We will fight against ICE. We will join the other states. And Minnesota just gave them all types of fervor. When the whole thing went down in Minneapolis, Minnesota, that just gave them juice and energy to keep doing this. But what this lawsuit, I think, represents, and Republicans, I don't know why you guys don't use more of this stuff. It represents a great argument heading into November. Do you all agree with laws that allow people who are in this country illegally, who are in detention for another issue? Do you agree with laws that prevent your sheriff or your local jury from even talking to feds?
5: It must be infuriating for the sheriffs.
7: Oh, my gosh.
5: Just infuriating.
7: Chuck Jenkins is in a relationship, he told us, Brian and me, he's in a relationship with the 287G program going back to 2007, and they have taken off the streets hundreds of violent, forget just being here illegally, violent illegal immigrants, MS-13, this new gang, TDA gang, which is growing, by the way, here in Maryland. We've talked to the ICE directors about it. So they've taken these people, and you haven't heard it about it in the news, everybody. You know why? Because they get them in custody, they turn them over to ICE, and they're gone. There's no problems.
5: Right.
7: You're not kicking doors in. You're not snatching women out of cars. You're not doing any of that. But yet, that's the that's what we hear from the folks fighting this thing.
5: It's amazing because one would think that at some level, our elected officials would like to have the streets safe.
7: You would think,
5: so
7: wouldn't you?
5: So to what degree are they willing to compromise that kind of base responsibility they have in order to make political points? And I think we're seeing exactly how far down this particular path they're willing to go.
7: When you look at cases, I know these are anecdotal, but they make the point. When you look at cases like Rachel Morin, the mother that was killed in Harford County, and the fact that her mother, Patty Morin, continues to talk about why it is important that Harford County, her county specifically, maintain a relationship with this 287G program to get people like the one that killed the beast that killed her daughter off the streets. Kayla Hamilton, another case of a woman that was tragically killed by an MS-13 gang member that was killed. We have these individual situations, but they speak to a bigger point, Bruce, which is if we were able to, when we have these individuals in custody, remove them, these women would be alive.
5: Yeah, the case would have, the Rachel Morin, Patty Morin, simply be names in what used to be called the phone book.
7: Yes, exactly. The old phone book. I still have one, by the way. I just keep it to remind me. But when it comes, everyone, to this posture that we're watching right now at the state of Maryland, I believe if we had, and by the way, State Senator Steve Hershey, programming note, minority leader, a member of the state senate, Bruce, is going to join us after the 8 o'clock news.
5: Okay.
7: I want to ask him how we can, in this state, have a legitimate discussion, not a one-way discussion, because it's a one-way discussion all the time when it comes to Democrats, you know, putting forward why Orange Man bad and why 287G bad. A great discussion about why these laws are horrible. Once again, this isn't just, you know, some directive coming from the governor. The legislature overwhelmingly passed these laws. Overwhelmingly.
5: Yeah, and I have to kind of edit this as we move along, this text in, because Moore could, let's just simply say, do horrible things on television and still win in Maryland. There's a degree to which that, and I mean,
7: sure,
5: it's anecdotal, but yeah, there's a degree to which that's true. We have a dominantly left of center media who's going to report the positive side of that. By contrast, if Dan Cox saw a child drowning in the middle of a pond and walked across the top of the water and picked him up and walked back.
7: Why didn't he fly?
5: Right, you know, Dan Cox can't swim, you know? So, I mean, you don't get a pure reading of the news in these kind of circumstances.
7: But you still make the argument.
5: Yeah.
7: And my thing is, I've never approached a situation. Look, when I ran for the House delegates, there were three incumbents. I didn't say, woe is me and I can't prevail. What has to happen is, there has to be an argument presented so at least there is the opportunity for individuals to see another side. And the argument that needs to be presented in this situation is we have gone to the degree where the federal government, regardless of what you think about President Trump, has to sue the state of Maryland because we won't allow people to talk to ICE.
5: It's bizarre.
7: It's ridiculous.
5: Yeah. It all is based on Orange Man bad rather than on a legitimate political disagreement, unless one could argue somehow that the flood of illegals that came across the border during the Biden administration is a net positive for this country, in which case, make that argument. Once you've convinced us of that, we'll be all much more receptive to the argument that they should be allowed to be out on the streets, even if they have criminal records.
7: I will, once again, go to what we hear, and it's numerically backed up in terms of numbers. The increase of gang members here in the state of Maryland, whether it is in the counties to the west, whether it is in the southern part of Maryland, or in the Baltimore region. We have heard about the increase, particularly of this gang from Venezuela, this Trinidad gang.
5: Yeah.
7: We know MS-13 has had a presence here. I would make it on those arguments. How many of you guys want MS-13 and TDA in your block? Or when they're in custody, how many of you guys want them released so they can have their day in court down the road sometime, and then they can cause mayhem in your communities? I would put on that level. And there are pictures, by the way. The Department of Homeland Security occasionally has put out pictures and descriptions of crimes of individuals in Maryland, right here in Maryland, that we have released. We had County Executive Bruce Mark Elrich on, who is leaving office in Montgomery County, on, and there was a specific case of an individual that was held at the Montgomery County Detention Center on sexual assault crimes, and yet he was in the country illegally, and they released him instead of calling
5: us. That's insane.
7: And we asked the county executive about that. He said, well, I'm not sure if that should have been done. But, I mean,
5: really?
7: The equivocation.
5: You can finesse it like that?
7: Exactly.
5: Shall we tell the next rape victim that? That, oh, you did a whoopsie?
7: instead of outrage and saying, well, who made that decision? You're fired. You know, we don't do that. We don't release violent people over a political agenda because we don't like the occupant at 1600 Pennsylvania Avenue. That's not the way it should work.
5: And beyond that, there is an issue of whose jurisdiction this is, and immigration and immigration issues, by and large, rest at the federal level, yep. Not at the state level.
7: And I don't, you know, want to see ICE going through the streets, tracking people down at elementary schools, whatever we talked about the other day. But if your local jurisdiction is not cooperating with Immigration Customs Enforcement to take them in an orderly, you know, very, very peaceful process at the detention center, what else are they supposed to do? Just let them roam the streets? No, they're going to go find them. And wherever they find them, Bruce, there's going to be a confrontation.
5: This is a great comment in. The overwhelming number of people victimized by criminal aliens are members of the immigrant community.
7: Yep.
5: If you want to protect immigrants, then you would keep the 287G program.
7: Isn't that
5: well
7: incredible?
5: Stated.
7: Isn't
5: well
7: that
5: stated.
7: Incredible? And I've made that argument over and over again, is that how in the world can those who proclaim to be migrant supporters want to stop violent people from being taken away, because those violent people most of the time attack migrants.
5: Yeah.
7: Most of the time. And yet there's this, oh, well, we don't want them horribly mistreated. What is better? Again, everyone, you don't hear about it because it's not any type of action that's taken us untowards. Taking someone who's currently in a jail cell, walking them to a truck and taking them someplace, as opposed to going through a neighborhood, kicking the door in and trying to find somebody. What would you like to have? And most people, when asked that question, say, pick them up at the center.
5: Yeah.
7: Don't come in my neighborhood trying to find them.
5: Because I was going to say, if you're going to ask me that question, I didn't know if there was going to be a quiz.
7: You didn't study last night? You didn't prepare?
5: Night.
7: Well, I'll put it this way. There are most people who fall on that side. We're going to talk about this throughout the show, 530 Club, this lawsuit. Once again, it's a civil lawsuit filed from the Department of Justice against Maryland, but other suits filed against other states. But I have a feeling that this one, with the language and the types of things that Maryland has done, is going to elevate like to the top of the pile, Bruce.
5: Yeah.
7: Coming up, everybody. We're going to be talking on News Notes and Headlines, Bruce, about GLP-1 medication. I want to talk about this today. Didn't get a chance. We'll talk about it now, about how many Americans are taking advantage of this. And have you driven down by the harbor recently, Bruce?
5: I have not.
7: There's a certain smell in the air, let's say.
5: Oh, yeah.
7: We're going to talk about what is the odorous event that occurred at the harbor coming up.
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16: Expect the thunderstorms to move in.
8: Accurate coverage from the WBAL TV 11 meteorologists.
16: Strong to severe thunderstorms will be possible this afternoon and evening.
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17: There's a heavy thunderstorm right now. 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
26: There's an accident near Camden Yards this morning. It's at the intersection of Martin Luther King Jr. Boulevard and Washington Boulevard. So heads up, especially coming off the ramp from 395 heading in toward Washington Boulevard. You're going to see a lot of heavy congestion where the crash activity is located. And over in Glen Burnie, because of that compromised building, Crane Highway remains shut down this morning between 8th Avenue and 6th Avenue over there near Furnace Branch Road. 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
1: Weather.
16: Another very warm and muggy day with temperatures back near 90 this afternoon. Scattered showers and thunderstorms will develop across the region, bringing the threat for heavy rain and strong wind, with the best chance in the Baltimore metro between 4 and 7 p.m. As we head through Saturday afternoon, another chance of rain and thunderstorms, and then drier by Sunday. I'm meteorologist Delina Lee on WBAL News Radio 1090 and FM 101.5.
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7: Time for news, notes, and headlines on this Friday. We made it, Bruce. Friday the 10th of July 20th.
5: Only because Tony was able to figure out how to make coffee in the coffee maker for
7: me. You know, we have an interesting drama going on here, everyone. How to get coffee out of a machine that has an attitude, that actually needs to be massaged and treated well in order to produce coffee. You finally found the touch, did you not, Bruce?
5: Yes. All you have to do is you have to kind of approach it like you're dating it.
7: There you go.
5: And you have to
7: speak kind words.
5: Yeah, you have to hold that brew button, man. Just hold that
7: brew button.
5: All right,
7: Bruce, it's starting this over now. It's just don't go far down that road. Let's go, if we can, everyone, to Turkey, because we know that the NATO summit was there in Ankara, Turkey, and all the 32 nations, their heads were there. Well, what we didn't know is that, well, I kind of knew something like this. Like, each one of these summits, the host country gives parting gifts to the leaders that
5: I had no idea.
7: I did not. I kind of knew about it.
5: I want to go to a summit now.
7: So it's almost like a swag bag. You get a swag bag when you leave
5: the summit swag bag. It's
7: a NATO swag bag. Well, Mr. Erdogan, the president of Turkey, he's been known to be, you know, a strong man in many ways.
5: Yeah.
7: I don't know if you remember, everyone, when he was here in the United States a few years ago. I think this was right at the end of the Trump administration, right before the pandemic, when they came to town. At their embassy, there was a skirmish in the United States at the Turkish embassy, and his people beat everybody up that was outside. It was captured on video, and the president applauded it. So I'm just saying he's got a certain reputation as being not taking much stuff. Well, guess what he handed to all of the leaders leaving? A vintage revolver, along with live ammunition, indicating, again, that the gun was not a play gun. According to Lithuanian President Gitanas Nausėda, he showed off this GUMUSAY. Is it Gumase? A Gumase 357 Magnum. It's a rare
5: six-shooter.
7: It's a rare six-shooter produced by this Turkish arms maker, MKE. My point is, how about that? You leave with a gun and some bullets. Is that a interesting gift to give to
5: I think
7: leaders?
5: It'd be a collector's item. I mean, I really do.
7: There are people who
5: collect rare handguns and rare weaponry. I think that's a collector's item right there.
7: Anyway, everybody, it jumped out at me as being very interesting. Now, you and I talked about this off-air, Bruce. I thought it was interesting to talk about since this thing is spreading. Maryland, everybody, is the latest state to see a rise in something called cyclosporiasis. It's a parasite that is linked
5: to cyclosporiasis.
7: There you go. You said it twice, too.
5: Yes.
7: Now, here it is. This parasite is linked to severe diarrhea, they say. Now, I know that diarrhea in of itself is horrible, but severe, and let's not get into details when people are starting to eat their breakfast, but the bottom line is there are 32 cases of this stuff, Bruce, so far this year. Now, other states, Michigan, had 1,400 cases of this. It's spreading around the country.
5: Yeah, it's rough. It will dehydrate you like crazy, and that's the thing to be really aware of, is everybody in the world has gone through having some form of diarrhea, I would imagine.
7: Stomach problems,
5: that's fine.
7: Okay.
5: But this stuff will dehydrate you like nobody's tomorrow.
7: That's not good. It's not good.
5: You have this stuff, and then people think, well, I have half a glass of water. Now, you better have two or three glasses of water, and you'll still be in deficit.
7: Once again, New York has led a case of this. Ohio has seen nearly 200 cases. Indiana, North Carolina, even Texas. So this is something that, from a public health standpoint, the Department of Health here in Maryland is taking very seriously. I mean, we can, you know, kind of make a joke about it, but it's very serious. Like you say, in terms of dehydration and other things going on. So again, everyone, say the
5: cyclosporiasis.
7: There you go. Very good. Say it. It's like Ahmadinejad when he was leader of Iran. Say it real fast.
5: Ahmadinejad.
7: There you go. All right, everybody. I mentioned it. We're going to definitely get to it because if I don't, I'll be upset with myself. GLP-1 drugs. Now, again, Brian and I have had this long discussion over the last couple of years about how this has become a crutch for a lot of people instead of losing weight the old-fashioned way, which is exercise and eating. But it works, and it's extremely popular. And, you know, regardless of the name of the GLP-1 drug, they're going out there. According to Gallup, this past Tuesday, it was released that 11% of Americans currently take GLP-1 medication for weight loss. Now, if you want to put that in perspective, it was 3% just 2 years ago in 2024. It's going to be the go-to.
5: No, part of that's driven by cost. All right,
7: true.
5: Because I have been on GLP-1s in the past.
7: Okay,
5: there's a real downside to them, but they can be very effective at helping to lose weight. One of the problems is when you go off of it, a lot of people simply resume their prior eating habits, and the weight comes right back on. But while one is on it, it's very effective. It basically fools you into thinking your stomach is full.
7: Well, they've been finding that GLP-1 drugs are good for other things like addiction to drugs and things like that because it hits a message center in the brain that basically turns off your desire for different things.
5: Yeah. I had a detachment of the retina last year. Mm. And so I had to go in for emergency surgery for this. I mean, I just couldn't see out of my left eye. It was black.
7: Oh, man.
5: There's nothing wrong with being black.
7: I got it.
5: Okay.
7: I'm clear.
5: I'm clear.
7: I'm right here. There you go.
5: But anesthesia and GLP-1s hate each other.
7: Okay.
5: With a passion.
7: Oh, really?
5: And they will fight to the death in your intestines.
7: Oh, my goodness.
5: I mean, that was...
7: Are we back to cyclosporiasis?
5: No, it was really brutal.
7: Oh, man.
5: Because you had to go to the emergency surgery. And then on the way home, these two drugs...

0: inspector generals here in the state of Maryland, whether it's Baltimore City.
1: I love me some IGs.
0: In Baltimore County, Montgomery County has, we've had her on the show too, Megan Laterzi had her on the show, and now Howard County is just developing one. But they do a great public service term, providing us information we didn't know. Yesterday, the embattled inspector general, Isabel Cumming, in the city, she's still doing work, even though she's in court fighting the city over them trying to prevent her from getting information, Bruce. Yesterday, she produced a report looking at the Patapsco wastewater treatment plant right in Baltimore, and she found all of these horrible workplace conditions, including people working. You mentioned your house is 85 degrees. How about 86 degrees Fahrenheit inside the building that these folks had to work in? And their picture, she always provides pictures and evidence to back up what she found. Here's my point. If a private company had their people working like this, what do you think the
1: they
0: city
1: get sued.
0: Would do? What do you,
1: they
0: what
1: get
0: city?
1: Shut down.
0: Thank
1: they
0: you.
1: Get fined. It would not be fun.
0: And this is a city-owned facility that these things go in. I just find it very interesting that, yes, for me, not for thee type of thing going on, that they're able to have these conditions for their workers. But, you know, forget the private sector. It's just one of those things that I find disturbing. Also, everybody, I want to talk about the Baltimore Orioles, because you see me in my jersey this morning, Bruce. We have been depressed for a while last few weeks because we win two, lose three, win three, lose four. We had a three-game losing streak coming into yesterday's game, and then this happened.
2: The 1-1. Swinging a line drive to the gap. Right center field. That is down for a base hit. Going all the way to the wall. Henderson is in to tie the game. Alonso racing down the third baseline. Here's the play at the plate. Not in time. Not in time. Alonso scores. Jeremiah Jackson. He plugs the right center field gap. The Orioles played a pair, and they've got a 3-2 lead over Chicago here in the eighth.
0: You don't see this year many times the Orioles come back in the late innings like they did yesterday. When they're down, usually they're down. A two-out, two-run double in the bottom of the eighth inning by Jeremiah Jackson, propelling the O's to victory. And downstairs, Lacey actually had a great line on TV talking about the polar bear got the paw in. So that's exactly what happened.
1: Line.
0: It was a good line. So just take the victories where you can get them, Bruce. We're going to be joined by Josh Lewin, by the way, play-by-play man for the Baltimore Orioles after the 9:30 news. We have one series to go before the All-Star break. So take your wins when you get them, Bruce.
1: Yeah. There's text in, by the way. So what happens, by the way, if you need an emergency service surgery and you're taking GLP-1 drugs, prepare for the worst. That's
0: okay.
1: All.
0: Okay.
1: It's just not pleasant.
0: Got
1: a side. That's always my case, exactly.
0: I hear you. Got a side this question coming up.
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5: Response still on the scene of an accident early this morning at the intersection of Martin Luther King Jr. Boulevard and Washington Boulevard, just off of the 395 ramp. Heading in past Camden Yards, traffic starting to stack up a little bit because of the crash activity. So just a heads up there. Meantime, looking at traffic on 295, the BW Parkway still moving pretty well now through Hanover from Arundel Mills Boulevard all the way down to Route 32. If you're heading toward Fort Meade and over in Glen Burnie, of course, with that compromised building, Crane Highway remains shut down near Furnace Branch Road. In particular, the closure is between 8th Avenue and 6th Avenue. I'm Tony Thornton, WBAL News Radio, 1090 and FM 101.5.
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4: Weather. Another round of thunderstorms possible today. They will be scattered across the area with the threat of very heavy flooding rains and strong winds possible. Temperatures will be back near 90 degrees as well, but then it gets a little bit cooler this upcoming weekend. Temperatures will likely be in the mid-80s both Saturday and Sunday, but Saturday you may need to dodge a couple more showers and thunderstorms. I'm meteorologist Alina Lee on WBAL News Radio 1090 and FM 101.5.
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0: Oh, we have a power-packed one, as we always do, Bruce, but on this Friday, we're going to be joined, everybody, in studio after the 8:30 news by Ivan Bates, Baltimore City State's attorney.

0: We're going to talk with him about some of the things, Bruce, we talked about with the Department of Juvenile Services Secretary Betsy Fox Tolentino.
1: Can I mention I'm a little bit of a fanboy?
0: Yes.
1: I really am. So, I mean, expect a little bit of fanboy
0: stuff.
1: That's
0: all right.
1: Well, I think he has done a hell of a job.
0: He is a lawman. When you hear lawman, he's that guy to come in. His saying of bring your toothbrush,
1: yep.
0: It's resonating throughout the streets.
1: It sure is. And I think the job he has done has been exceptional. I'm
0: a
1: conservative Republican, and I just look at the results, and this guy has gotten the job done. I'm a little bit of a fanboy here.
2: And this breaking the law, you're going to walk around for legal handguns on the streets. Bring your toothbrush with you, because we're going to see you in jail.
0: It's resonated.
1: That. Yeah,
0: it has. I'm telling you, people hear that, and it just like becomes a bumper sticker. So he joins us after the news at 8:30. At 8 o'clock, we're going to be joined by the Minority Leader of the Maryland State Senate, Steve Hershey, and talk with him about the upcoming special session. We're going to have Brian Kronberger on, everybody, after the 7:45 break. What about the upstart of the war again, Bruce, and what its impact on the markets? We'll talk with Crony about all of that. And after the 9:30 news, Josh Lewin, again, play-by-play man for the Baltimore Orioles, about the last three games for the All-Star break. Tell me that's not a power-packed 4 hours, Bruce. You just told me.
1: It absolutely is. Yeah.
0: Anyway, Saj's question coming up goes to our 9 o'clock topic, Bruce, because the Wall Street Journal and the NORC survey did a poll of what Americans think of capitalism. And, ladies, it's not good. Less than half of Americans think that capitalism is functioning well or somewhat well. My Saj's question is, are we doing a poor job of teaching, particularly generations, Bruce, behind us, what capitalism truly is? Are we just allowing narratives to be spun about capitalism compared to socialism? Like, it's to me a teaching issue.
1: I think that kids are being indoctrinated about the evils of capitalism rather than being taught that it is the only system that's ever developed on Earth that gives the average human being the opportunity for moving from one quintile to the next.
0: The latest in Iran coming up.
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4: Good morning. I'm Tugger Bennett. Some of the top stories we're following this morning from the WBAL 24-hour broadcast center. 10-story office building in Glen Burnie had to be evacuated Thursday due to structural concerns. WBAL's Scott Wyckoff will have the latest in the live report coming up. First, ABC News at 6.
5: From ABC News, I'm Sherry Preston. The U.S. and Iran said to be continuing technical talks on a nuclear program and possible ceasefire amid renewed airstrikes all week long.
6: On the final day of a six-day funeral for former Iranian Supreme Leader Ayatollah Khamenei, who was killed in a joint U.S.-Israeli airstrike at the start of the war, massive crowds of mourners filled the streets, some chanting threats against the president while carrying banners reading, "We will kill Trump." The Wall Street Journal reporting, Israel recently shared intelligence with the U.S. about a new Iranian plot to assassinate President Trump.
5: ABC's Karen Hua in Washington. The Harris County, Texas District Attorney's Office says it will investigate the ICE-involved shooting of a man in Houston who was Homeland Security now saying he was not the target of agents who pulled him over.
7: A Homeland Security official saying 52-year-old Lorenzo Salgado Araujo resembled the target, and officers then initiated the vehicle stop. ICE has said he didn't follow verbal commands and tried to run over an officer. Agents firing in what ICE says was self-defense, hitting him. He later died in the hospital.
5: ABC's Lana Moise, Salgado's family disputes that version of events. It could be another record-breaking hot, hot, hot weekend, says ABC meteorologist Jeff Smith.
8: An extreme heat dome forming, and that means possibly record-breaking temperatures. Billings, Montana, if it gets up to 110 on Sunday, that would actually be your all-time record high. Meanwhile, the heat continues in a big way. Las Vegas, Palm Springs, Phoenix, heat warnings in effect in those areas from California all the way up to Montana.
5: The heat also blanketing Europe. At least 12 people have died in a wildfire in southern Spain. That parasitic outbreak growing in states across the country. The cyclosporiasis bug has infected over 1,200 people in Michigan alone. Health officials continue trying to identify the source. It can take weeks for symptoms to appear. 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
4: 72 and cloudy. Good morning. I'm Timber Bennett. A 10-story office building in Glen Burnie will remain closed today due to structural concerns. WBAL's Scott Wyckoff joining us this morning with the latest. Hey, Scott.
9: Yeah, I'm looking at it right now. It's Glen Burnie's skyscraper here, Taylor. The 10-story
10: Empire Towers at Towers Over Ritchie Highway here in the heart of Glen Burnie at 6th Avenue. Evacuated now. It, in more than a two-block radius here, evacuated, being deemed as a potential collapse zone. Growing up here in Glen Burnie, Nicholas Smith has been driving by this building that's under construction now his whole life. And now he works in the potential collapse zone.
11: I pull up, see some commotion going on, the lights. I saw this one pole down here a little bit bent, so I'm thinking, okay, maybe it has something to do with that. I had no idea it was going to be anything like this. This is crazy. The potential of a collapse, it's a bit scary.
10: His coworker, J.R. Sanchez, can't believe it.
12: Oh, I mean, yeah, that's not good. I mean, I don't think anyone wants it to collapse.
10: All as construction shifted a floor in the underground parking garage here. Structural engineers continue to assess the structural integrity of Empire Towers. It's a 10-story office building that's been here along Ritchie Highway in Glen Burnie for 52 years. And for more than three decades, this high-rise was the tallest building in all of Anne Arundel County. 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
4: Now, the driver of an MTA bus that crashed into a building in Pottsville remains in critical condition this morning. A driver identified as Tavon Giles. At least three dozen people were injured in that crash. Witnesses still in disbelief.
13: Astonished at the scope of the accident, how far it went. I mean, it was two blocks, nearly two city blocks, and then seeing a bus obviously in a building.
4: Our county police continue to investigate the cause of the crash. Business surveillance video showed the bus speeding down Reisterstown Road, hitting an SUV before barreling through a red light. Authorities say the bus struck as many as 12 cars. Some new information this morning about bridge inspections around the country recommended by the National Transportation Safety Board.
14: Of the list compiled by the NTSB, many are listed as pending or in progress. That includes the Bay Bridge in Annapolis and the Chesapeake City Bridge on the Eastern Shore. Those bridges are among dozens sited across 19 states that the NTSB recommended be evaluated for potential collapse risk after the Key Bridge was struck by the Dolly in 2024. In its final report, the NTSB found the Key Bridge was 30 times above the acceptable risk for collapse should a ship strike the bridge. The MBTA insists the Bay Bridge is inspected annually for more than 30 years and is safe. Phil Yakubuski, WBAL News Radio, 1090 and FM 101.5.
4: And Baltimore's Inspector General says workers at the Patapsco Wastewater Treatment Plant have been dealing with unsafe conditions, including excessive heat, broken showers, and malfunctioning safety equipment.
15: These workers are working with, like, fecal matter, sludge, different types of chemicals, and that's what they're doing on a daily basis. So something as simple as being able to jump in a shower or wash off if something happens is critical to them.
4: In response to the report, the Department of Public Works says many of the problems have already been repaired. Now, Baltimore City State's Attorney Ivan Bates will join the C4 and Brian Niemann show this morning after the news at 8:30. I'm Taylor Bennett, WBAL News Radio 1090 and FM 101.5.
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17: Baltimore City Police on the scene of an early morning crash at the intersection of Martin Luther King Jr. Boulevard and Washington Boulevard. That's over there near Camden Yards. Coming off the ramp from 395, you're going to see a little bit of congestion approaching that intersection. Up in Harford County, the roadwork's already set up on 95 North, a little bit north of Route 24. The right lane is closed, seeing a slight delay as you make your way northbound up toward the Bell Camp exit. And of course, in Glen Burnie, that compromised building along Crane Highway has the roadway closed there. The closure is near Furnace Branch Road. In particular, it's between 8th Avenue and 6th Avenue at the moment, and that is going to be an extended closure. 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
16: Weather.
18: Increasing clouds, warm and muggy today with temperatures back near 90 degrees this afternoon. We'll also be watching for another round of thunderstorms to form between the hours of 2 and 7 p.m. with the best chance in the Baltimore area during the peak of rush hour. These thunderstorms will bring the threat of very heavy flooding rains and strong wind as we head through today. Saturday also featuring another chance for showers and storms, but drier by the second half of the weekend. I'm meteorologist Alina Lee on WBAL News Radio 1090 and FM 101.5.
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6: On the final day of a six-day funeral for former Iranian Supreme Leader Ayatollah Khamenei, who was killed in a joint U.S.-Israeli airstrike at the start of the war, massive crowds of mourners filled the streets, some chanting threats against the president while carrying banners reading, "We will kill Trump." The Wall Street Journal reporting, Israel recently shared intelligence with the U.S. about a new Iranian plot to assassinate President Trump.
0: Well, that is ABC News' Karen Hoare basically telling us, Bruce, what we already know, and that is Iran doesn't like us, doesn't like the president.
1: Surprise, surprise.
0: Exactly. So now that they have ended this week-long remembrance of a man who tortured and killed thousands and maybe hundreds of thousands throughout his lifetime and others who were killed at the beginning, February 28th, of all of this. What's next? I'll tell you what's next. Right now, we have, according to Iran, at least 14 people killed in the last 2 days from attacks from the United States as we have hit different targets. Mm-hmm. Well over 100 now, they say, over the last 2 days. Now, Iran is claiming, Bruce, that a railway line that the United States targeted, they rebuilt it within 15 hours of the strike. So, you know, what does all this mean, I guess, is where I'm going.
1: I think what it means is, as I've been saying, Iran's going to take the hit. They're going to play for time. They're not going to change their long-term goal or the long-term perspective because they think that we have the attention span of a gnat when it comes to foreign affairs in this country. And I happen to think they're right.
0: It's true. I was going to say, you know, it's true.
1: Yeah. And then something else will catch our eye and we'll no longer be focusing on Iran. Just as we no longer even really talk much about what's happening in Ukraine. Remember, we were preoccupied with it.
0: Absolutely.
1: You couldn't talk about anything but Ukraine for a while there, and now you can't talk about anything but Iran. We'll get bored with it again. It'll get off the front pages. They'll resupply. They'll move things around so they're harder for us to find and hit.
0: Okay.
1: But even if we find and hit all that stuff, they are a theocratic regime following a holy jihad.
0: Yes.
1: You're not going to change the mind of somebody. That's like saying, I'm going to walk into church and say, by the way, Jesus wasn't the guy. It was this guy named Bob.
0: Not going to go too well.
1: It's not going to go down. They have their worldview, and that means killing off the little Satan and the big Satan and fomenting revolution, Islamic revolution, all over the world. That's their agenda.
0: Well, Bruce, I don't believe it's going to go away, at least off of our attention span, for one main reason, and here it is.
6: Gas prices are going up after weeks of relief, up 5 cents in the last day. The national average is now at $3.85 a gallon.
0: Again, ABC News' Karen Hua talking about the fact that we are watching, again, gas prices go up, and that's why I don't think it's going. As long as the Strait of Hormuz continues to be a choke point and we see gas prices go up, Bruce, it's not going to be a back page. It's not.
1: No, I think it'll hang around for a while. But
0: and but our time, talk, regular people talk.
1: Yeah, but remember, we were talking about gas prices under Biden, and they were like a buck more a gallon.
0: But, Bruce, people don't feel that. I hear what you're factually correct, but that's not how people are reacting. They're reacting to the now. They're not comparing it to the past. When you look at the polls, they are looking at that prices up there flipping today. Then I say, you know, under Biden, it was much worse. That's not how they're reacting.
1: Well, they're going to have to figure out perspective at some point.
0: Good luck with that.
1: Well, because otherwise, you go all the way back to the Jimmy Carter days when OPEC was yanking our chain. If we don't figure out a way of addressing this stuff with some kind of a longer-term perspective, you're going to have OPEC or other similar organizations yanking our chain and changing U.S. foreign policy at their whim.
0: Well,
1: and that's not acceptable.
0: Blame presidents, because presidents, I say the same thing about mayors. You can't take credit for homicides going down and then be upset when you get blamed when they go up. First of all, mayors have no control over that anyway, but they say that. Presidents have no control over gas prices. Don't brag about gas prices being down and then be upset when they go up, because that's the reality that they've owned, Bruce, is they can't control gas prices at the presidential level, but yet they take credit when they're down. So guess what? When they go up, then that party in power is going to be blamed because they started this ball rolling.
1: Sure. Yeah, to a degree, you're right. Yeah.
0: When it comes to the Strait of Hormuz, everybody, and kind of where that is in the whole scheme of things, a ship fleet executive told ABC News that their ships are waiting before they go through the strait because the company, I'm reading it, does not feel secure moving ships amid the uncertainty. And if that takes hold more, Bruce, with some of these shipping magnets, that's where the, because not just gas, it's fertilizer. It's other things that are coming through that channel that are necessary for not just other countries, but us too.
1: Yeah, I'm still very curious to see what happens if the Chinese at some point are going to react. They're an ally, at least they're non-adversarial Correct. With Iran. They do a lot of trade one with the other. And they're being greatly disadvantaged by this. Stuff that's supposed to be going to China through the Strait of Hormuz is not going to China. That's not sitting well with those people.
0: But they haven't made a move yet. That's what I've been wondering. Yeah, when is that happening? What's going on? Right. Yeah. Because their dependence on Iranian oil is legendary, but yet they have not seemed to be impacted.
1: No, unless they're anticipating they're going to build a pipeline directly from Iran all the way to where it needs to be in China, and that's a long pipeline.
0: A whole lot of people dying in those underground tunnels, wherever they decide to do it. Now, in the midst of all of this, we also have to remember the other part of this three-legged stool, which is Israel's presence in Lebanon.
1: Yep.
0: Israel Prime Minister Benjamin Netanyahu said yesterday, Bruce, that Israel will remain in southern Lebanon, here's a quote, for as long as necessary to ensure the security of our communities in the north. Point being is all these plates are continuing to spin, which is what happens when you get into a war. This is what happens.
1: Yeah, but and if you could stand back from it and be emotionally unattached, it'd be just amazing to watch the dexterities with which their performer up there spins those plates on the long poles.
0: I've been fascinated. I use that analogy. Like, I've always fascinated by plate spinners and how they do that and how they keep things going. Let's get Brian in Abington on this. Brian, good morning. You're on WBAL with Bruce Meek. Good morning to you, my man.
20: Hey, going on? Thank you for taking my call, C4.
0: Hey, buddy.
20: I just gotta say, you know, it's unbelievable that we don't see what's going on here with the Strait of Hormuz. I work for a large shipping line who actually has been sidelined for the Middle East. And, you know, it is crippling the amount of cargo that goes out there. But the bigger picture is what's going on internally in the U.S. You know, Congress now has kind of kneecapped, I guess, in a way, with the passing of the War Powers Resolution. I'm sorry. And, you know, right now they know that. Not only that, they have no intentions, none, zero zippy intentions of doing anything but dragging their feet. And we should have never stopped. It's unfortunate. We should have just kept going and decimated the whole.
0: But, Brian, you say that, but what the president and others, Bruce, are looking at is, will Americans be okay with the loss of life that potentially comes with that?
1: Yeah, and that's the question. Do we really want boots on the ground?
20: Well, I mean, do we need boots on the ground?
0: Yes.
20: We did a great job.
0: Yes, we do, because we can bomb. According to analysts, Brian, that know a lot more than me, Bruce, we have bombed and bombed and bombed, and they're still firing rockets, which means at some point we've got to go and physically get down to them to find what's happening.
20: Well, I just think that there's, you know, a means to an end here, which is, you know, the power. They need to remove the regime. They need to do whatever they can to rebuild if they can. I mean, the communication is all over the place. Oh, yeah, we're doing this. Oh, yeah, everything's working great. We're going forward. And then all of a sudden,
0: they're firing missiles. But Brian, give me a hit there.
20: They're firing missiles.
0: Give me a hit there. Give me a shout.
20: Okay.
0: Oh, Brian, I thought he had the truck. Brian's my truck driver. And usually he gives me, he must not have been in the truck. But the bottom line, Bruce, is the fact that when it comes to the issue of where we are right now in this war, I truly believe that we're at a holding right now. Kushner and Steve Witkoff are not having any impact with their negotiations, at least from what we're hearing. So it's either bombs or what?
1: Because we're not making
0: any progress.
1: No, and we have no intention of having boots on the ground. The only place I would suggest that there would be a consideration would be Karg Island, because that would kneecap their ability to export oil
0: through
1: tankers. We've not done that. Well, I think there is a hesitation to say we're going to put boots on the ground. You could take Karg Island probably with a very quick strike massive forces, and you move in, you take it. Then the question is, what kind of artillery do they have right across the bay there that would strike our forces as sitting ducks, and what kind of support would we be able to give to those troops so that would not be occurring?
0: Coming up, everybody, we're going to talk about a big Orioles win. We've had a lot of losses this week. Might as well talk about a big Orioles win yesterday with Valerie Preactor when she joins us. And the Department of Justice was busy yesterday, Bruce. Not only were they dealing with our attorney general in the state on the issue of what's going on with sanctuary policies, but they also sent letters to state election officials. We're going to talk about that.
3: Developments between the U.S. and Iran are fast-moving.
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16: Traffic and weather.
17: Well, up in Harford County on 95, a couple of issues. Southbound 95, right after 152, there's reports of some debris in the roadway. And then northbound 95, just north of Route 24, that construction activity is set up right now. The right lane is closed. It's the long-term construction project extending the express lanes for the future. But you are seeing a bit of a slowdown from Route 24 up toward the Bell Camp exit. And Baltimore City Police still on the scene of a crash over there near Camden Yards at the intersection of Martin Luther King Jr. Boulevard and Washington Boulevard. 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
18: Another very warm and muggy day with temperatures back near 90 this afternoon. Scattered showers and thunderstorms will develop across the region, bringing the threat for heavy rain and strong wind, with the best chance in the Baltimore metro between 4 and 7 p.m. As we head through Saturday afternoon, another chance of rain and thunderstorms, and then drier by Sunday. I'm meteorologist Delina Lee on WBAL News Radio 1090 and FM 101.5.
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0: Time for sports on this Friday with Valerie Preactor. And if I sound happy, Val, it's because the W is in the
21: column. Yes, we love talking about a win. That's why we're here, right? All right, well, the Orioles did avoid getting swept. We can, you know, be happy about that. Especially because they also stopped their 3-game losing streak. So that didn't go any further. But yes, the Chicago Cubs came in. They took 2 games, but the Orioles took the series finale 3-2. Tyler O'Neill hit another solo home run.
0: 3 in 2 days.
21: Yes. 3 in 3 at bats, C4. Mm-hmm. How about that?
0: That's great. Again, as I told Tony, we went through this movie last year. He had like 6 home runs and like 8 games and then disappeared. So I want to see a month. Let's see what happens in a month.
21: Mm. Well, you're not going to get that because they're off for the next week.
0: We'll
21: so after 3
0: Friday.
21: Games, we'll see.
1: Well, you're off for the next week, and then every morning, C4 is coming. They didn't lose today.
0: There you go.
21: Yeah, that would be
0: there
21: great, right? Trevor Rogers gave up just 1 run across 6 innings on the mound.
0: Really good.
21: He did look really good. And, you know, I was listening yesterday, and I think he pitches better with Samuel Basayo behind the plate than he does.
0: He said so. They communicate very well. He said they really come. And how about Samuel Basayo?
21: Very
0: he made a throw out yesterday at second base.
21: Mm-hmm.
0: He's really developing.
21: And
0: as
21: how
0: a
21: about
0: catcher.
21: The relay from Taylor Ward?
0: Oh my goodness!
21: Whew.
0: Well, Gunnar makes that play. Makes that play from short left field to throw home. Gunnar just a bullet, and a bullet.
21: Yeah,
0: home.
21: It's a big deal. 8th inning, tied at 1 with the Cubs. Jeremiah Jackson off the bench gives the O's the lead.
22: 1-1. Swinging a line drive to the gap, right center field. That is down for a base hit. Going all the way to the wall. Henderson is in to tie the game. Alonso racing down the third baseline. Here's the play at the plate. Not in time! Not in time! Alonso scores!
0: There you go.
1: It'd be nice if he gets some excitement in his voice, wouldn't it?
0: I love it.
21: It's a big deal. Yeah. It is. 3-2.
0: Like I said, downstairs, Lacey had a great comment. The polar bear got his paw just in. So.
21: Oh, yes, he did. Yes, he did. That's for sure. I know Kevin Brown on Masson said he took the plunge into home plate.
0: There
21: so there's so many different things you could say about Pete Alonso. That's for sure. Now the Orioles open their final series of the first half against the visiting Kansas City Royals. First pitch is tonight, 7:05. You got Brandon Young on the mound, who's done exceptionally well in this first half.
0: And Orioles win behind him, yeah.
21: Mm-hmm, they sure do. Listen to WBAL starting at 6 for the pregame. Yesterday, in the only World Cup quarterfinals match, it was France, and they beat Morocco.
0: Mbappe.
21: 2-0. Mbappe got his 8th goal of the tournament, if you can believe
1: that
21: or not.
1: He's good.
0: He's really good. I'm hoping for a France Argentina final. Mm-hmm. That's what I'm hoping for.
21: Yeah, tonight it's Spain versus Belgium. That's at 5. And then Saturday's slate is Norway taking on England. That's going to be a huge game. And then Argentina facing Switzerland.
0: I have a feeling I'm getting some texts from Neiman over the weekend as he's deep into this semifinals.
21: I can't wait for the recap when he gets back. How much soccer he watched on his vacation. That's going to be awesome.
1: Did he do anything else but?
0: Probably not.
21: Hey, we talked yesterday about the Ravens and their training camp tickets going on sale. Well, they sold out in less than 30 minutes, and there were 30,000 tickets up for grabs because now the Ravens can have about 2,000 fans per practice, and there's 12 of them that are going to be out at Owings Mills, and then, of course, the one at College Park. But they flew up. I'm going to say they flew off the shelves.
0: What anticipation this year? New coach, new offensive coordinator. Yep.
21: I mean, everything. It is a new era here in Baltimore, and the fans are very excited, as you can tell.
0: Thanks, Val.
21: You got it, guys.
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0: Was it a threat or was it just them doing their job? According to the Maryland State Elections Administrator, Bruce Elliott, Jared DeMarinis, a letter that his office, as well as other states' elections directors, received similar letters. A letter coming in from the United States Justice Department basically telling them, we're watching you. We are checking you out. They considered that letter to be threatening. DeMarinis said, it's a nice love letter from the Department of Justice threatening my arrest. It is just unconscionable to threaten and try to intimidate election officials, not just in Maryland, but throughout the United States. I mean, this is such a draconian step. Now, the letter came, Bruce, from Harmit Dillon, who is the Assistant Attorney General in the Civil Rights Division. And they say they want to make sure that Maryland is in compliance with federal law governing who can vote. Like, are dead people voting?
1: Yeah.
0: Are legal immigrants voting? Are people who are not eligible to vote voting? So that's what this 7-page letter is supposed to mean. But what did what did you think of this?
1: I thought it was the usual kind of interplay between federal and state when you have the federal folks in one political party and the state folks in the other. I think whether it's justified or not, there are a whole bunch of people on the political right who are very concerned about fraud in the voting process in November. Again, whether it's justified or not, that is the point of view. And I think that Harmit is doing what she feels she should do from her desk to warn states to watch for fraud or we're going to have some issues.
0: It's definitely political. I mean, there's a lot of politics behind this. So you said a party in power sent these letters to states that are mainly blue, but not only blue, because it also went to some red states in terms of the concerns about the voting rolls and who is voting and who isn't. Now, what you got to look at, and Brian, I've been talking about this, Bruce, apparently Maryland, in many jurisdictions here in Maryland, has a voter participation or voter of those who are eligible to vote.
1: Right.
0: Those who are registered to vote are well above the national average. I'm talking about like 25-30%. And first, I like everybody registered to vote. Brian and I disagree about this. He's like, he wants intelligent people to vote and those who don't know, you know, I like everybody voting. However, it does strike me as strange that there are so many people who over the age 18 and over are registered to vote above what's normal. And you have to wonder, is that because some of them should be removed for a variety of reasons? Because they're not.
1: They no longer live here.
0: They don't.
1: I mean, I don't know. When was the last time the voter rolls were purged here?
0: They said every 5 years, they claim. That they're supposed to do it every 5 years. But this letter from the DOJ is telling them, look, criminal conspiracy and civil rights violations could be on the table if you don't operate correctly. So that's what's apparently in the letter, which they call
1: a threat. That's interesting. That's interesting because then basically what they're saying is unless you purge the rolls and make sure that you don't have dead people or people who have moved out of state, I mean, they could contact Brooke Learman's office and say, send us a list if you have one. Who's left? Who's out of here? And they may just have the macro information, not the micro.
0: Well, here is what I think is kind of on the table here, and that is whether or not states are accurately dealing with their election rolls when it comes to voter registration. Bruce, we found out there was a former school superintendent from Iowa who started off here in Maryland, was in the country illegally,
1: and he was on the voter rolls.
0: He was on the voter rolls. Now, they claim he never voted, but that doesn't
1: help me.
0: That
1: doesn't matter.
0: That doesn't help me. He was still on the – how did he get on the voter rolls? Now, that's what we found out. So if that's what we found out, what kind of gleaning – process do they have?
1: I've always thought it's bizarre that if you go to motor vehicle in order to get a driver's license, when you get the driver's license, they automatically are required to ask you, would you like to register to vote?
0: Exact motor voter.
1: So, okay, so somebody who's in the country not legally decides they need to have a driver's license so that they can at least, you know, apply for a CDL or whatever the case might be. But because they're at MVA, they're then told, go ahead and register to vote.
0: Suarez, would you like a driver's license?
1: You know, somebody who's not real good in the English language? And you're asking, they think it's just, you're supposed to do this.
0: Parting gift. take with them. But the thing is that this confrontation that I think is brewing and going to happen is going to reveal, regardless of what the intentions of the Trump administration, because I don't think their intentions are all altruistic. They're just political, whatever. But it's going to reveal that there are people on that shouldn't be there.
1: Well, for example, here's this text. Purge, ? My brother has not lived in Maryland for over a decade. Every election, he receives a ballot.
0: That's the point. And so what process, at least tell us in Maryland, as well as the federal government, what process do you have to remove them? Tell me what happens. If it is every 5 years, what do you do?
1: Mm-hmm.
0: How do you go about that process? And that, to me, is what the elections administrator and others need to be worried about. This is going to be interesting to see how the Department of Justice, how they move forward with this thing. Is it just a letter? Like, does it stop at the letter stage?
1: I don't know if the federal government is inclined or has the ability to force people to go through their voter rolls. Saying, because the states, of course, are in charge of this. So it could be the federal government beyond jaw. They may not have the ability to say, you must purge your voter rolls. This seems to be that could come from the judiciary,
0: right?
1: But probably not from the executive branch of the federal government.
0: Unless they find something wrong, and then you can file a suit once you find something that's occurred. Coming up, everybody, we're going to be talking after the news, Bruce, about the Affordable Care Act, the ACA, otherwise known as Obamacare. We had a discussion before the end of last year about what would happen to premiums. Well, we're going to tell you what's happening to premiums.
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17: 95 South, just south of Bradshaw Road, coming out of Hartford County. There were some reports of some debris in the roadway. Apparently, some tire debris, in fact. A couple of cars off to the right-hand side. Traffic was slowing just for a little bit, rolling a delay there. But it looks like traffic's beginning to move. But just use caution as you travel south again. It's just south of the Bradshaw Road overpass. Meantime, 95 North, north of Route 24, you have that construction that is set up this morning, blocking the right lane today, and dealing with the crash activity continuing in the city near Camden Yards at the intersection of Martin Luther King Jr. Boulevard and Washington Boulevard. So just a heads up there, Baltimore City Police are on the scene. I'm Tony Thornton, WBAL News Radio 1090 and FM 101.5.
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8: Weather. Another round of thunderstorms possible today. They will be scattered across the area with the threat of very heavy flooding rains and strong winds possible. Temperatures will be back near 90 degrees as well, but then it gets a little bit cooler this upcoming weekend. Temperatures will likely be in the mid-80s both Saturday and Sunday, but Saturday you may need to dodge a couple more showers and thunderstorms. I'm meteorologist Alina Lee on WBAL News Radio 1090 and FM 101.5.
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4: At 6:30, I'm Timber Bennett. A two-block radius around Empire Tower in Glen Burnie will remain closed after it was deemed the building is not structurally sound. WBAL Scott Wyckoff joining us this morning. Scott, what is the latest there with the building?
10: Well, the 10-story Empire Towers has overlooked Glen Burnie, Taylor, here along Ritchie Highway, 6th Avenue, for generations now. And now it... And those surrounding businesses here have been evacuated out of fears of a potential collapse. As Anne Arundel County Fire Chief Sheldon Neal says, its garage is under construction and there have been some problems.
9: So we have some exposed rebar, which, you know, holds the concrete together. And so that was some concerns. And the roofing on the lower level sagging a bit and stretched.
10: Scary stuff for Nicholas Smith, who works inside this potential collapse zone.
23: It's a bit scary for all the surrounding buildings. I mean, especially people who love Burger King. It's definitely going to be rough.
10: Empire Towers here has towered over Glen Burnie for 52 years.
4: Now, Baltimore County Police continuing to search for the suspect who shot and killed two children in Gwen Oak Tuesday night. A 9-year-old boy, his 15-year-old sister, found dead in their home by their parents. Police say they have not named the victims out of respect for the family. Detectives are reviewing evidence but have not released any additional information on their investigation. U.S. Department of Justice suing Maryland and Attorney General Anthony Brown over what it calls sanctuary policies that interfere with federal immigration enforcement laws. The DOJ claims the state's policies are illegal and Maryland is obstructing federal law enforcement by refusing to help transfer people suspected of entering the country illegally into federal custody. From ABC News, a total of 8 men have been indicted for their alleged roles in the plot to attack a UFC event on the grounds of the White House last month. The men allegedly wanted to use drones to create a diversion and then use snipers to attack attendees fleeing from the June 14th event. It was on the South Lawn of the White House. That's according to the Justice Department. I listen Tuesday morning at 8 a.m., noon, and 4 p.m. to have your say on the congressional redistricting. That's during the July edition of our special WBAL interactive event, Your Voice Amplified. I'm Tabor Bennett, WBAL News Radio 1090 and FM 101.5.
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17: Yeah, 95 South, just south of the Bradshaw Road overpass prior to Big Gunpowder Falls. If you're coming out of Harford County heading down toward Baltimore County this morning, dealing with some debris, some tire debris apparently in the roadway, a little bit south of the Bradshaw Road overpass. Traffic does slow down just a bit, so just a heads up there. Northbound 95, they have that work zone set up just north of Route 24 off to the right side, and traffic slows a bit, especially approaching the ramps to Maryland 24. Still dealing with the crash activity in the city. Oh, it's been cleared. Looks like the intersection of Martin Luther King Jr. Boulevard at Washington. It's been cleared out of the way, so traffic's moving well, coming off of 395. And seeing a bit of a slowdown on the BW Parkway this morning, northbound, coming out of Laurel, off and on delay start from 197 and in right around 198. I'm Tony Thornton, WBAL News Radio, 1090 and FM 101.5.
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14: Weather.
18: Increasing clouds, warm and muggy today with temperatures back near 90 degrees this afternoon. We'll also be watching for another round of thunderstorms to form between the hours of 2 and 7 p.m. with the best chance in the Baltimore area during the peak of rush hour. These thunderstorms will bring the threat of very heavy flooding rains and strong wind as we head through today. Saturday also featuring another chance for showers and storms, but drier by the second half of the weekend. I'm meteorologist Alina Lee on WBAL News Radio 1090 and FM 101.5.
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0: Right before, Bruce, the end of last year, we were in a government shutdown, and the big discussion was whether or not we would maintain the expanded subsidies for Affordable Care Act recipients that occurred under the
1: COVID
0: pandemic, right?
1: Yeah.
0: When they had the pandemic, they expanded. Now, there was a knowledge known, even when the Democrats, you know, took over with President Biden, they talked about this on the floor of the Senate and the floor of the House, that these things would expire. Like, there was never an attempt to extend them or do anything. It was understood that we had to do this during a particular crisis, and that these states that expanded would go back to their normal ACA, you know, position after that. Well, guess what? They made a big deal of this before the end of last year, and these subsidies went away. According to reports coming out now from the Kaiser Family Foundation, looking at, 16 states and 77 marketplaces across the country, the insurers, Maryland is one of these states. They're anticipating, Bruce, a 14% increase in 2027 for premiums in this situation. Now, the Affordable Care Act apparently it's been 2 years in a row, double-digit increases. I mean, we can put a lot of this, if people want to, on the expand, you know, they're getting rid of subsidies. But these prices have been going up for years because the Affordable Care Act does nothing to actually reduce. It gets more people in the system. You get more access. But it does nothing to reduce costs.
1: Well, it's always been, that's always been the dichotomy. It's, yes, we want more people in the system.
0: Right.
1: Rationally thinking that, well, if you have more people in the system, is it going to cost
0: that's
1: less?
0: What the arguments were.
1: No, it's not going to cost less. You have more people in the system, it will inevitably cost more. But we've been told over and over again, we have more people in the system and costs are going down. So how the hell does that work unless you're restricting what's available to people?
0: Now, because of these prices, and this is the pushback you hear from Democrats, because of the increase of these prices, you've seen a steep, they say, steep decline in people participating in the ACA. 2.6 million fewer Americans were on the rolls in February compared to last year, according to Associated Press. Now, I would say, I'm not going to make the case for all 2.6 million, but there were cases, Bruce, that Brian and I talked about. We have individuals who retire early. Mm-hmm. Okay, they retire at 50-something or whatever, and they're making 400% of what the poverty level is, or $63,000 for a single person, maybe even higher than that, and they were on the rolls, you know, getting reduced rates on the ACA. And I'm saying, if a person's making like $70,000, $80,000 a year, I'm not sure if that person should be getting reduced rates. I mean, I don't want them spending a whole bunch of money, but really, what's the income level?
1: Well, it would strike me that if somebody's going to retire early,
0: exactly,
1: you see, you get full benefits when you actually reach retirement age, and you'll have diminished benefits between now and then. You retire at age 50,
0: yeah,
1: and your actual retirement age for Social Security might be, what, 66, 67 sure. by now. Then fine, between now and when you're 66 or 67, whatever the number happens to be, mm-hmm. you have diminished benefits coming to you.
0: But we are supposed to subsidize your decision
1: to retire early.
0: And that's what roils Brian so much as we talk about it. And that's what we're seeing in a lot of these arguments about why we should be extending these subsidies, Bruce, and why we should, you know, be concerned about people dropping from the rolls. Like I say, 2.6 million, I'm not saying all those people that drop are because of this, but I think a significant portion of that number that dropped from the roll in rolls were people who either retired early or somehow are receiving the benefit in a way it wasn't intended, particularly when we expanded it.
1: Yeah, and for Brian, it's very personal because, you know, between this and his job as a greeter at Walmart,
0: right.
1: He's barely making ends meet.
0: Well, also because of my 50-year-old, he puts his age out there, so I'm not saying anything, my 50-year-old co-host, he is one of those that would love to retire early. So he's like, I can't do it. You guys are doing it, and I can't do it. So, you know, I'm going to talk about you. But I do think that this Kaiser Family Foundation report about the double-digit increases should force, Bruce, a further discussion that we have not wanted to revisit because of the Affordable Care Act passed, you know, in 2010, whatever, that act did nothing to reduce costs. It got more people in, but it did not deal with the problem of less providers, less primary care doctors, and less people out there to do so. Like, why at one hospital does a hip replacement cost $5,000, for instance, at another hospital, it costs $2,500. Why is that?
1: I don't know. I've always found that interesting. Mm-hmm. Which, to me, it's fine if that's the case, but they should advertise their prices.
0: Because, absolutely.
1: I mean, you're going to only get a certain amount from Medicare anyway.
0: Yep.
1: So if you're going to have a hip replacement, advertise your prices. You know what Medicare is going to cover. That way you can be an informed consumer.
0: Absolutely.
1: If you know you want this guy or this woman, most of the bone crackers
0: what
1: are guys.
0: What does it cost?
1: What does it cost? Then you know. And if you think this guy, looking at his, you know, looking at his Yelp rating, is not as good as some other guy's.
0: Right. You can make a choice.
1: You make
0: then.
1: A choice as an informed consumer. I just don't know that the idea of, having people be able to choose with no consequence financially,
0: right.
1: particularly if they retire early.
0: It doesn't sit well with a lot of people. And that's why I think that argument has not resurrected since the subsidies went away. If you notice, you haven't heard a lot of political discussion about restoring those subsidies from individuals because a lot of the cases are like I described. Now, having said that, the discussion also, Bruce, that we had on the air, I mean, like say for a year, we had interviews with doctors and everybody else, 60% of Americans back then during the whole ACA discussion had no idea what's in their health care plan. In other words, they know it's there. It's provided by their employer for the most part. And when they need it, they go to it and they get whatever they can pay a, you know, copay. But they really don't know all the details of their health care plan. So one of the discussions at the time was, and something that would people believe impact costs, instead of having employers provide your health care, you get that money directly, shop for your own plan, and that way you'll be able, almost like a menu, to choose and select what you want. And that way you'll know whether you can get this procedure, whether that's available, what is the actual copay. That's another part that we don't talk about enough.
1: Well, I think actually there's a problem with that, in that if you go as an individual, not as a group, then your costs are going to be gauged on your probability of having
0: it. Setting Bruce up, though. Remember, Bruce said we're talking about setting up states where you could get in groups to do what I'm saying, to do that.
1: If we could say, for example, pretty much anybody can decide to be a group.
0: Right.
1: We can have the WBAL producers group. You can have, whatever the case might be, people who are affiliated. Why can't churches, synagogues, routinely, in either in individual congregations or as a denomination, set up a health insurance plan?
0: And go across state lines to do so.
1: Yeah, so I mean, to me, that's always been kind of one of the approaches that's not been taken that really should be examined.
0: And you would know more. My thing is, you would also know more about what you have in your health care plan. There's certain things, I'm sure, because I don't even know the full extent of mine, that I just don't need or wouldn't want that help drive the cost up of my premium.
1: Yeah, you probably no longer have to worry about a pap smear.
0: Or that procedure that some women go through as the change of life type of thing.
1: Oh, that's you mean aggravated murder.
0: That too. I've lived through that, by the way. I survived. I just want everybody to know I did survive.
1: We're kidding.
0: I'm not kidding at all. Oh, okay. I survived. I'm not kidding, Bruce. Don't speak. It was a nightmare. Coming up, everybody, we're going to talk about reading. And because we have seen with the standardized test nationally, reading not be at a great level, Bruce, a lot of people are looking at this. In the Atlantic, a reporter looked at the dangers, the real dangers, if you're not able to read and comprehend. Yeah, you can read a word. Can you comprehend it? We're going to get into that coming up.
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17: 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That long-term construction has resumed. Just north of Route 24, you're going to see the right lane closed today. Traffic slows as you make your approach to those ramps to 24. Southbound 95 near the Bradshaw Road overpass. Still trying to clean up some of that debris that's in the roadway off to the right side. And traffic slows just slightly as you make your way down toward Big Gunpowder Falls. Meantime, taking a look at traffic on the Baltimore Beltway. It's pretty much running smoothly thus far. Just a brief delay on the outer loop approaching 95 near Arbutus. Looks like that ramp has a lot of congestion on it right now if you're trying to head up toward 95 into the city heading northbound. And starting to see some slow-moving traffic on the BW Parkway south between Arundel Mills Boulevard and 175. 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
19: Weather.
18: Another very warm and muggy day with temperatures back near 90 this afternoon. Scattered showers and thunderstorms will develop across the region, bringing the threat for heavy rain and strong wind, with the best chance in the Baltimore metro between 4 and 7 p.m. As we head through Saturday afternoon, another chance of rain and thunderstorms, and then drier by Sunday. I'm meteorologist Alina Lee on WBAL News Radio 1090 and FM 101.5.
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16: The Orioles snuck in a win over the Cubs in the series finale to stop their three-game losing streak. Trevor Rogers on the mound tossed six full innings of one-run baseball, and the O's offense only had three hits on the day. But Tyler O'Neill's bat stayed hot.
20: Peterson deals. Swinging a high fly ball. Right center field.
2: Crow Armstrong drifting back at the wall. He's out of room, and it goes into the seats. Three home runs in his last three at-bats.
21: Just his sixth home run of the season. And in the eighth inning, Jeremiah Jackson drove in two runs to take the lead 3-2 over Chicago. Tonight, the Orioles open up their final series of the first half against the Royals. 7:05 is first pitch. You can listen to WBAL at 6 for pregame coverage. With the All-Star break coming up next week, the Home Run Derby field is filling out. Philly star Bryce Harper announced he will compete in Monday's Derby alongside the confirmed competitors, Junior Caminero from the Rays, the Yankees' Ben Rice, Jack Caglione of the Royals, and Wilson Contreras from the Red Sox. Meanwhile, France took down Morocco 2-0 in their quarterfinals match of the World Cup yesterday. Mbappe scored his eighth goal of the tournament to put France on top first. And tonight at 5, it's Spain and Belgium. I'm Valerie Preactor on the home of the Orioles and the Baltimore Ravens, WBAL News Radio 1090 and FM 101.5.
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0: Coming up in the next hour, everybody, up to 7:30 news, Bruce Elliott. We are hearing now, it's been a week or so since the Supreme Court had its last decisions, including that on trans athletes in sports, and states, including Maryland, are reacting to that. We'll talk about some of the things they're saying that I think need to be addressed. And after the 7 o'clock news, again, the United States Department of Justice has filed a civil lawsuit against the state of Maryland and Attorney General Anthony Brown over those sanctuary laws, everybody, that came through the legislature, particularly the Community Trust Act is one that was named. So we'll talk about that. If that's not enough, the state's attorney for Baltimore City, Evan Bates. Bruce is joining us in studio after the 8:30 news. After the 8:30 news, he'll be in studio. And after 8 o'clock news, Steve Hershey, minority leader of the Maryland State Senate, is on board with us. He'll be on the phone. But look, if that's not enough, we're also giving away tickets, everybody. Between 7 o'clock and 7:30, we're going to be giving away a pair of tickets to Chicago and Styx coming up July 20th at Jiffy Lube Live. My goodness, that's a lot. That's a whole lot to deal with, Bruce. Don't you agree?
1: It is. It's a very full show.
0: I'm making you agree. It's a whole lot going on.
1: That's right, Clarence.
0: That's absolutely right. Anyway, let's talk about something that I believe is just, from a societal standpoint and a generational standpoint, significant, Bruce, as it relates to how our future as a country is. Reading. We have seen coming out of the pandemic, according to the NAEP test, that's Nation's Report Card, the National Assessment of Educational Progress, NAEP, that our reading levels nationally are woeful. Our math levels for third and eighth graders are woeful when it comes to that. And now you have The Atlantic with this front page story talking about the end of reading is here. It's by Rose Horowitz, Bruce, and she just has some interesting numbers. The National Endowment for the Arts, they conduct, they say, the most comprehensive survey of our reading habits, of how much we read and what we do. Fewer than half of all adults, everybody, reported having read a book of any kind. And the latest numbers they have is 2022. Now, you would think, during the pandemic, you don't have a lot of time to do anything else, right? You'd be reading a lot. And maybe coming out of the pandemic, you would still be reading. Only 38% read a novel or short story. And a study analyzing 236,000 responses found the proportion of Americans who read for pleasure on any given day fell 28%. Down to, it was 28% in 2004. It's 16% in 2023. We're not reading.
1: It's interesting because I talked with a couple of friends about this yesterday. And they say they're reading all the time, but it's business reading. They sit in front of a screen at work and they read the content they need for work. Mm-hmm. When I read, and I'm quite sure when you read, we have one eye on what happens behind these microphones.
0: Sure.
1: So, but I don't have the opportunity because of that as much to read for just pleasure.
0: Right.
1: And when I'm reading what I realize is pretty lousy prose, but reading these short stories you find online, on social media, I realize it's not great reading. I enjoy the process of reading. I enjoy doing it. But actually finding the time to sit down and read a book is something I'm not good at. My wife is very good at it. She does it all the time and probably reads 10 times as many books on an average as I read.
0: My girlfriend's a reader. Look, but here's the thing. Apparently they link, though, that type of casual reading, there's a linkage to that and your ability to read, comprehend, process. Like, of course, we read for work. A lot of people read for work. But that particular exercise, according to the folks who do this, isn't a good measure of how we are doing when it comes to reading in general. And what they when they look at kids in school, in 2024, just 35%, they say, of high school seniors were proficient as skills such as analyzing complex themes and evaluating the effectiveness of an author's argument. That's what I mean. Reading, you can read what's there. Can you comprehend it, return it in your own thought, and do something with it other than reading it?
1: Well, if they're reading it and cannot follow the following steps, that's not their failure. That's a failure of education and the educational process. If somebody's going to say, read Raisin in the Sun.
0: Sure.
1: And get back to me. Tell me what it's all about.
0: Exactly.
1: Read Moby Dick.
0: What's the lesson in that?
1: Really. Read

0: That means I'm doing that plus typically about 7 or 8 hours additional reading just to get through and sound like I have a vague idea of what I'm talking about.
1: But
0: I'm not inclined to read, but I'm not inclined to do more reading after that.
1: Right.
0: Then I want my brain to rot and I want to watch TV.
1: But
0: I just wonder how many people in other industries face the same thing. They're reading all day long. They're reading reports. They're on their screens. And they get home at night and they think, do I want to simply read some more?
1: Right.
0: Or is there something else to fill my time?
1: I agree with you from the premise that what we do and maybe a couple of the functions do in terms of reading different material. What I believe, though, is happening, and it might be generational, you know, but beyond us, Bruce, is that they're reading to do that particular job and not intaking it. Like, you're reading it because you have to do it.
0: Right.
1: But you're not reading it to internalize it or take it any further than that. And that is a diminishing skill set. That you start losing the ability to analyze, to think, to process, to do all that stuff. Let's get David in East Baltimore in this. David, good morning. You're
0: on
1: WB with Bruce and me. What are your thoughts?
2: Morning, fellas. Hey, real quick, there's a point that Bruce made that I'm not really sure about. I know you said that you think that failing to comprehend might be a failure of the education system, and I just don't know if you can teach a person to comprehend. I think that just might be on the individual. And just to kind of make the point, I am not an avid reader. I probably will read a book, a full book, maybe once a year. I don't read multiple books a year. And the majority of the books are, you know, informational books, you know, things like that. But I do agree with y'all about it being, you know, I think it does show that people do have a hard time comprehending.
1: Well, David, let me just help you because I have a couple of English teachers. I hear what you're saying. But Bruce's point, which I would just want to continue because I agree with, is that you return a piece of work to me. I ask you to read Moby Dick. You return a piece back to me about what it means. I then correct it and tell you, David, you're wrong. Go do it again. You bring it back to me. I say, David, you're wrong. Although that exercise does, David, is make you comprehend better because eventually you're going to get it through repetition.
0: And David, by the way, he does that because he's not a very nice person.
1: Put a big X.
2: I get the point. I mean, you're essentially teaching them different methods to use. So I do understand that.
1: And also, David, not accepting the first view of it. Like, whatever the first view is not always the right view. It's the depth of going back and forth and back and forth that gives you a better view of it, David.
2: Understood. I concede to the point.
1: I appreciate it. Thank you, my man.
0: Thanks, man.
1: Coming up, everybody, we're going to be talking, Bruce, about the Department of Justice and telling the state of Maryland, Anthony Brown, look out.
0: Here we come.
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4: Traffic and weather.
5: Let's take a look at 95 up in Harford County heading northbound. There's construction set up just past Route 24. It looks like the right lane is closed today, and that's slowing traffic down, especially approaching those ramps. Still trying to clean up apparently some debris in the road on 95 South just past the Bradshaw Road overpass. Apparently a couple of cars had some blowouts on tires, and that debris is still in the way just a bit, but just a heads up if you're traveling down toward White Marsh Boulevard. Also, looking at a little bit of a slowdown on the BW Parkway heading northbound this morning between 197 and 198. No reports of any incidents or accidents. And then in Howard County, 95 North, just before Route 32, there's reports of an incident there. 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
4: Weather. Another round of thunderstorms possible today. They will be scattered across the area with the threat of very heavy flooding rains and strong winds possible. Temperatures will be back near 90 degrees as well, but then it gets a little bit cooler this upcoming weekend. Temperatures will likely be in the mid-80s both Saturday and Sunday, but Saturday you may need to dodge a couple more showers and thunderstorms. I'm meteorologist Alina Lee on WBAL News Radio 1090 and FM 101.5.
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2: So I don't know if you heard this, Bruce Hilly. There's a special session coming up.
3: Is there really no?
2: Special session coming up in the next hour. We're going to be talking about the discussion, and Pam Wood did a good job in the Baltimore Banner, of looking at other issues that might come up besides congressional redistricting in that special session. I think Republicans want to talk about gas price, a gas tax relief.
3: There's
2: certain bills that Governor Moore vetoed that during a special session you can overturn those vetoes. So we'll talk a little bit about what else is coming up there. But coming up, the lawsuit filed by the DOJ against the state of, not just us, we're one of them, but one of the main ones in reference to our sanctuary policies. We know them all that came through Annapolis last session.
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5: Good morning. I'm Heather Bennett. Some of the top stories we're following from the WBAL 24-hour broadcast center. A 10-story office building in Glen Burnie had to be evacuated Thursday due to structural concerns. WBAL's Scott Wyckoff will have the latest in a live report coming up. Also, four Baltimore City police officers are scheduled to be in court. And the Justice Department suing the state of Maryland will have details on exactly why. We'll also check in with traffic and have our weekend wet forecast just ahead. But first, the very latest this morning from ABC News at 7 o'clock.
6: From ABC News, I'm Sherry Preston. The Harris County Prosecutor's Office in Houston launching its own investigation into the ICE-involved fatal shooting of an undocumented immigrant who had been living in the U.S. for more than 30 years. That probe, separate from the one Homeland Security is conducting, says ABC's Jim Ryan.
7: After meeting with the family of Lorenzo Salgado Araujo, Harris County District Attorney Sean Teer says his office is looking into the possibility that the ICE agents who killed the 52-year-old committed state crimes, including murder. He tells Houston Public Media,
8: "We are going to investigate it, and if someone committed that crime, you don't get to hide behind a badge."
7: Teer says he's at a disadvantage because DHS has control over the evidence. ICE says its agents acted in self-defense after Salgado Araujo tried to run them over in his van. Jim Ryan, ABC News.
6: A wildfire in Spain has killed at least a dozen people, making it one of the deadliest on record there. Soaring temperatures once again gripping much of the country. There could be more record-breaking heat in this country as well over the weekend. The U.S. and Iran said to be still working on technical negotiations over Iran's nuclear program. However, says ABC's Karen Waugh,
9: tensions remain high in the Middle East. The U.S. now expanding its targets beyond military sites, striking a railroad bridge that Iran says it quickly repaired. Iran responded with its own wave of missiles and explosive drones, targeting U.S. forces across the region, including Bahrain, Kuwait, and Jordan.
6: A nominating convention for the Democrats' next Senate candidate in Maine will begin on Monday. Now that Graham Plattner has pulled his name off the ballot, this man in Portland says he's not sure who to consider next.
10: I don't know. Yeah, I don't like Susan Collins. I don't like the baggage she carries. But I don't know.
6: A former girlfriend accusing Plattner of sexual assault, which he denies, along with other allegations that have surfaced in recent days. 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
5: 73, mostly sunny. Good morning. I'm Timber Bennett. A 10-story office building in Glen Burnie will remain closed today due to structural concerns. WBAL Scott Wyckoff joins us with the latest this morning. Good morning, Scott.
11: Taylor, this high-rise here along Ritchie Highway at 6th Avenue has towered over Glen Burnie for 52 years now. But now Empire Towers and a couple blocks of nearby buildings are surrounded by red tape.
12: Looks like they were doing some construction work in the garage on the lower level, and they've compromised the structure of the building.
11: All evacuated out of fears of a potential collapse during construction in the underground garage. That according to Anne Arundel County Fire Captain Sheldon Neal here at the scene.
12: They've deemed the building unsafe because you can see everything's roped off. We've evacuated all the buildings around here. just to make sure we err on the safe side.
11: As right now, structural engineers check out the building, the 10-story office building that's been here along Ritchie Highway in Glen Burnie since 1974. And for more than three decades, Empire Towers was the tallest building in all of Anne Arundel County. Get the latest in this story at WBAL.com and the WBAL radio app.
5: A Fort Baltimore City police officer is accused of assault, scheduled to be in court this morning. The officers have been indicted on misdemeanor charges, including second-degree assault, false report, false statement, and misconduct in office. The state's attorney, Ivan Bates, says the indictments follow months of investigation by his public trust and police integrity unit. Now, the Justice Department suing the state of Maryland over sanctuary immigration policies.
1: The lawsuit, also filed against Attorney General Anthony Brown, is similar to the unsuccessful suits filed against Colorado, New York, and Illinois. It centers on the Community Trust Act, which limits local law enforcement cooperation with ICE, and which a deputy attorney general says not only violates the law, but violates the will of the American people who elected President Trump. Brown declined to comment. A spokesman for Governor Moore said while he can't comment on specific litigation, the state cooperates with federal law enforcement, but not, quote, Trump's untrained, unqualified, and unaccountable ICE agents. Robert Lang, WBAL, News Radio 1090 and FM 101.5.
5: Baltimore's inspector general says workers at the Patapsco wastewater treatment plant have been dealing with some unsafe conditions. Includes excessive heat, broken showers, poor ventilation, and malfunctioning safety equipment.
3: These workers are working with like fecal matter, sludge, different types of chemicals, and that's what they're doing on a daily basis. So something as simple as being able to jump in a shower or wash off if something happens is critical to them.
5: In response to the report, the Department of Public Works says many of the problems have already been repaired, are being addressed, or involve areas that are currently out of service. Baltimore City State's Attorney Ivan Bates will join the C4 and Brian Eamon show this morning after the news at 8:30. I'm Tabor Bennett, WBAL News Radio 1090 and FM 101.5.
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14: Going Bay Bridge traffic right now. If you're heading toward the Kent Island area, making your way along 50, you're in good shape. From Parole all the way across the Severn River Bridge, all the way in really to Sandy Point. Now, two lanes right now are open in the eastbound direction. Traffic's running smoothly over toward the Narrows and continuing over to Queenstown. Three lanes open westbound later on this morning. The westbound span, weather permitting, will be converted into two-way traffic operations. But for now, traffic's running well if you're heading down the ocean. Meantime, dealing with some construction, 95 North in Harford County, just north of Route 24. The right lane is closed. Seeing backups now as you make your approach if you're heading up toward the Bell Camp exit. 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
13: Weather.
16: Increasing clouds, warm and muggy today with temperatures back near 90 degrees this afternoon. We'll also be watching for another round of thunderstorms to form between the hours of 2 and 7 p.m. with the best chance in the Baltimore area during the peak of rush hour. These thunderstorms will bring the threat of very heavy flooding rains and strong wind as we head through today. Saturday also featuring another chance for showers and storms, but drier by the second half of the weekend. I'm meteorologist Alina Lee on WBAL News Radio 1090 and FM 101.5.
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2: This year, the Maryland legislature enacted Senate Bill 791, titled the Community Trust Act. The act's purpose and effect is to obstruct federal law enforcement and thwart the constitutional obligation of the President of the United States to take care of their immigration laws enacted by Congress that are enforced. That is directly read, Bruce Elliott and audience, from the 26-page lawsuit filed by the United States Department of Justice. And the name of it is USA versus State of Maryland, Anthony Brown, Attorney General of the State of Maryland as defendants, USA being the plaintiff.
17: Yep.
2: And this civil complaint, it's also filed against other states around the country. Bruce, really highlights for a lot of people what we did this last session that in many ways is just objectionable on the face of it. Yeah, the lawsuit is one thing. But once you explain why we're even talking about it, people go, what? They passed that? It was, by the way, Governor Wes Moore didn't sign this into law. He allowed it to become law, but he didn't sign it.
17: Yeah, he said there might be some problems with implementation.
2: Yeah, enforcement. Yeah. Exactly. So the question really is, what does all of this mean? Now that we have faced this lawsuit, I maintain that one of the ways that the Trump administration and the Department of Homeland Security and Tom Homan in particular, the border czar, have dealt with states that are obstructionist, I'll put it that way, cut off money. And the question is, will there be a financial penalty? We know what the legal one is, illegal, but will we suffer some type of financial penalty?
17: I think withholding of funds is likely.
2: Yes.
17: If the past is prologue, right. If you're taking a look at past behavior from this administration, and frankly, I think it's probably appropriate for the federal government to do this no matter who's president. If you have federal law in place, mm-hmm. And the state's administration decides to say we're going to ignore that law, yeah. Then I think it's perfectly appropriate for the federal government to say, well, guess who's not getting a check this week?
2: Guess what, Shorty? You're not in line anymore.
17: That's right.
2: When it comes, though, to the actual act itself, the Community Trust Act, it will highlight, I believe, for a lot of people why, first of all, this thing has been in front of Annapolis like 6 years and never passed it before. They passed it this year, many people believe, because of the fact that President Donald Trump is the current occupant of the White House, and based on what happened in Minneapolis, Minnesota, because it really didn't have a lot of juice when session first started in April. Then the events in February kicked up in Minnesota. And then all of a sudden this energy came, Bruce, to shove this thing through no matter what and get the votes for it, even though the people who passed it in Annapolis, the state legislators, knew what you just said. How are you going to enforce this?
17: Yeah.
2: Like if I am the sheriff of Cecil County, one of the counties that most recently joined, and I have a person who's illegal in the country in my detention center, and I call ICE, what are you going to do?
17: Yeah.
2: What are you going to do about it? I'm really? Just asking the question, rhetorically. Because well, to me, that's the part of the Community Trust Act.
17: You could lose your job, I suppose.
2: Oh, really? But I'm elected by the people.
17: Yeah. Well, true. But I mean, there could be a move by the administration of that particular county mm-hmm. To restrict your job or to have you lose your job. Should that happen, lawsuits are already probably written, waiting to go.
2: What if the county executive supports me?
17: If the county executive supports you as sheriff?
2: As sheriff.
17: Fine.
2: Then we tell state of Maryland, go jump?
17: Yeah.
2: See, that's I'm laying all that out, everybody, for you to hear what I just did with Bruce, because that was the argument when they first did this. Suppose the jurisdiction wants to do a lawful thing. They're not doing an unlawful thing. They're doing a lawful thing by communicating with the agency that is duly authorized to pick up people from my detention center. How are you going to stop me from making that phone call?
17: Yeah.
2: I mean, how is that somehow a crime or somehow punishable to do that?
17: We can have cameras in every single place.
2: No, it becomes ridiculous on its face when you start explaining it to normal people as to what this law actually does.
17: Right. Yeah, which basically is, we want a law that will allow bad people back out on the streets of your neighborhood. Oh, good. Sign me up.
2: And basically have a permanent lock on your phone where you can't call the duly authorized entity to deal with this stuff. Because as we're reminded over and over again, Bruce, the states and the locals are not in charge of immigration policy. And then what they say all the time, that it's not their job to do the federal government's work when it comes yep. to immigration policy.
17: Well, that's the argument they make.
2: And then you try to get the people yeah. whose job it is. You tell them I can't talk to them.
17: Yeah, that's the trick is, no, it's not our job, yeah. but we're going to very quietly prevent you from doing the job that needs right. to be done in your view because we disagree with the law. Well, if you disagree with the law, change the law. But until then, it is, what was I saying? The law.
2: The law. When I think of what this really means politically, too, in our state, and we'll talk about a little bit of this next hour with Maryland State Senator Steve Hershey, who will be joining us, everybody, at the 8 o'clock news, I think that this becomes an argument that Marylanders, I know it's in other states, they have this lawsuit in other states, but Marylanders need to discuss. We're in an election year. There's no better time to have a discussion about, when it comes to public safety, what do you want? I'm going to give you two examples, A and B. A is your local jurisdiction contacts ICE, pick somebody up who's dangerous from the detention center. Plan B is that jurisdiction lets them go. They're in your community. Who knows if they commit a crime or not? ICE is going to come get them, and usually it isn't pretty. And they're going to come get them in an ugly. Which option, A or B, would you like?
17: Yeah. There, I cannot see why somebody would rationally choose B.
2: Right.
17: The only argument was somehow that that individual's rights are being infringed upon. I'm not quite sure that's saleable. That might be the argument, but I'm not sure that that's going to wash.
2: Now, to follow through on that point that you make about a rights person's rights being violated when that person in the detention, let's assume that person in the detention center is in there for an improper reason, like something happened to get that person there that's not right. We still, though, don't send that person immediately to Venezuela or to El Salvador. That person gets a hearing. And in that hearing, and we've seen this happen, Bruce, here in Maryland, a couple of cases. One was a minister on the Eastern Shore who was here for a long period of time, got taken into custody. He goes in front of a hearing. The hearing says that was wrong. You shouldn't have taken him into custody and released him. Yeah, it's inconvenient. It shouldn't happen. I get it. But we did have due process for that individual. My point is, just because they're in a detention center doesn't mean they go home immediately. If there's a good case to be made, they can make it.
17: Yeah,
2: they can make it.
17: Here's an interesting text in on this. Morning, guys. A question regarding the sanctuary policies in Maryland. If immigration enforcement is primarily the federal government or president's responsibility, how can any laws in the state of Maryland regarding immigration override the federal government law for immigration, government law for immigration enforcement? Thank you.
2: It can't.
17: Yeah.
2: And the simple answer to your text there is two words. It can't. And that's the essence of the lawsuit that's been filed by the Department of Justice on this, is to say, even though, you know, it's not a criminal complaint, it's a civil complaint, is we're going to sue you out of this behavior.
17: Okay.
2: Like what you're trying to do, we're going to sue you out of that.
17: I know we're about to go to break.
2: Yes,
17: but
2: we are.
17: Now I have the most important question of the hour.
2: Yes, you do.
17: It can't.
2: It can't.
17: Is that two words or is it three?
2: it's a conjunction. Conjunction function?
17: Is that two words or is it three?
2: I miss Schoolhouse Rock. We should play some of that every once in a while just to remind us, those who aren't reading enough, about what.
17: Yes, we're going to subject you to Schoolhouse Rock.
2: Schoolhouse Rock. They had that guy actually did the songs today. He was fantastic. Coming up, everybody, our Baltimore Orioles. Yes, they pulled one out yesterday, Bruce, where I got my jersey on. Those of you watching this on video, go to WBAL.com/video. And we'll talk about what happens this weekend right before the All-Star break. And a special session is coming up, Bruce.
17: Mm-hmm.
2: Yeah, I know they're talking redistricting on the congressional level, but what about some other stuff that might come up?
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13: Traffic and weather.
14: Let's take a look at traffic north of Baltimore. 95 northbound, just north of Route 24. The construction activity has resumed. You're seeing delays as you head northbound, coming up from 152 now. Just before Route 24, the right lane is closed. With the work crews out there this morning. Meantime, taking a look at traffic along the BW Parkway. A little bit of a struggle now through Hanover, starting from Arundel Mills Boulevard, off and on delays stretch down toward 175. 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
13: Weather.
16: Another very warm and muggy day with temperatures back near 90 this afternoon. Scattered showers and thunderstorms will develop across the region, bringing the threat for heavy rain and strong wind, with the best chance in the Baltimore metro between 4 and 7 p.m. As we head through Saturday afternoon, another chance of rain and thunderstorms, and then drier by Sunday. I'm meteorologist Delina Lee on WBAL News Radio 1090 and FM 101.5.
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2: It is Friday. Time for sports with Valerie Piacta on a winning Orioles Thursday that comes on the Friday.
12: Yes, we absolutely love when we get an Orioles win. We can talk about it. They snuck in a 3-2 win over the Cubs in that series finale yesterday afternoon. Stops their 3-game losing streak. Trevor Rogers on the hill. He tossed 6 full innings of one-run baseball. That's what we like to see from the supposed ace, who's maybe coming back in a full form here. But that was his last start.
2: He's looked good
12: of
2: for the last month and a half, though. Last month and a half, I mean, he's had like one or two bad starts. But if you take last 10 starts, 8 of them have been fantastic.
12: Yeah, he's definitely turned the corner, looked a lot better. And then Tyler O'Neill, I mean, boy, oh boy, has his bat been hot. Let's just say in the last 2 days, okay? Because he came into the series with just 3 home runs on the season, and he leaves the series with six on the season and 3 total home runs in 3 at-bats. Listen to this one yesterday.
25: Peterson deals. Swing at a high fly ball. Right center field. Crow Armstrong drifting back at the wall. He's out of room, and it goes into the seats. 3 home runs in his last 3 at-bats.
2: And it's not just the home runs. Tyler O'Neill, when he's on, hits doubles. He's able to get on base. And it's just been frustrating because we just get a little tease of that, right? And he strikes out like 5 times in a row.
12: And by the way, the offense only had 3 total hits yesterday and still won the game. So you got to give him some credit. In the 8th inning, Jeremiah Jackson drove in 2 runs to take the lead, 3-2 over Chicago. Now tonight, the visiting Kansas City Royals are at Camden Yards. 7:05 is first pitch. This is the final series of the first half, and so that'll wrap up on Sunday afternoon, but you can listen here on WBAL, of course. And then coming up next week, we've got the All-Star break. So you have the All-Star game, you have the Home Run Derby, and the field for that is filling out. Now, we're not going to see any, probably, Orioles in that Home Run Derby. Yes. But yesterday, Philly star Bryce Harper announced that he will be a part of the Home Run Derby on Monday. He will compete, and it is in Philly this year. So that's where the All-Star game is. And their other competitors are Junior Caminero from the Rays, the Yankees, Ben Rice, Jack Caglione, who we're going to see as part of the Royals this weekend, and Wilson Contreras from the Red Sox. So you're seeing a lot of representation from the other AL East teams, but just not the Orioles.
2: Yeah, because they've been playing consistent baseball.
17: Odd coincidence.
12: Yeah, I think so. You know, just
17: No causation, just coincidence.
2: When you play inconsistently, you don't make the All-Star team.
12: Yeah, it's true. Now, this morning in tennis, number one in the world, Jannik Sinner battles Novak Djokovic in the Wimbledon semifinal to determine who will advance to the final match in London. That's a big deal. Meanwhile, yesterday you had Coco Gauff.
2: Go down.
12: She lost in her semifinal match to Carolina Muchova.
2: Went 3 sets.
12: I'm interested to see how Novak plays after that five hour match he played in the quarterfinals, because he might still be tired today.
2: He's going to need it because Djokovic, what is he, 39 now?
12: Yeah,
2: 40 something like that.
12: So. I believe 39, something like that.
2: Thanks, Val.
12: Tough. You got it, guys. Happy Friday, everybody.
2: Thank you, Val.
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2: I don't know if you guys have heard it or not, but the Maryland State Legislature is going to be holding Bruce a special session. Yay!
17: Are they really?
2: Coming up August 3rd.
17: When did they announce that? I must have been asleep that month.
2: Well, I'll put it to you this way. We were told by the president of the state senate for all of the past year, going back really to October of last year, all throughout that time, we should not have a special session on this, and that the congressional redistricting map was problematic in many ways if we did this. However, he's been brought on board now because, as he said, he believes that the landscape has changed, Bruce, because of the 1965 Voting Rights Act decision from the Supreme Court and other states going to change their maps. So, well, these other states going to go change their maps. Let's get in the game with them and go ahead and do that. So in order to get this done, everybody, just a little bit of mathematics. Stay with me. In order to get done what they want to get done in Annapolis in these 2 days or however long it takes, they need 85 of 141 delegates. That's two-thirds majority vote. 29 out of 47 in the state Senate. That's a two-thirds vote. And they've got it. They've got those votes.
17: Okay. So what will happen in all the other days? I mean, to me, then, that the whole special session is 2.5 hours long.
2: It should be, except for the fact that during a special session, things like vetoes can be brought up. Now, the governor did veto some bills, even though he didn't veto the Community Trust Act. He let it go into law, just didn't sign it. He vetoed some bills. A couple of bills they're talking about that could be overturned, that the legislature, you know, wanted to overturn. There was a study, a bill studying Medicaid reimbursements or something to hospice houses. Governor, whatever reason, vetoed that, talking about overturning that. One, shielding more divorce records from public view. They're probably overturning that. Now, here's the one that jumped out. And this is the one that Brian and I talked about. State agencies, this bill was passed, were going to be required to spend a portion of their advertising budgets with local news organizations, a requirement that they spend portions of their advertising budget with local news agencies. Now, Governor Moore vetoed that, but Brian and I with the question, how are you forcing a state agency to do that in the first place?
17: Yeah, and is that appropriate?
2: Exactly. So, I mean, you know, there are other things that they could deal with. Now, one of the issues that will be brought up by Republicans, and whether or not they decide to deal with it or not, of course, that the majority are Democrats, is a gas tax holiday. Considering that gas is going back, prices going back up as they will be entering August 3rd, I'm sure a lot of Marylanders would say, Indiana just did this, by the way, for their constituents, Bruce, is that the 46 cents. Well, excuse me, 46.6, it just went up, 0.6. 46.6 cents that we pay, give us a break. Like just a month. You could save 7 to 9 gallons, depending on the price of gas, per fill-up, if they were to do that.
17: Yeah, it'd be pretty easy.
2: Yeah.
17: But it's always just revealing. If you tell somebody that's taken money from you, or is about to take money from you, I'd like you to take less money from me. When they've already said, yeah, we're going to take the money from you. Well, in that circumstance, they're not inclined to say, yeah, I can certainly tighten things up on my end a little bit.
2: You would think they would, though.
17: I'll give you some more of your own money. That'll certainly work. They're not inclined to do that for some reason.
2: No.
17: They're inclined to say, well, that can't possibly happen because we need every dime.
2: Well, I want to remind everybody, and I'm sure that the Senator Hershey and other Republicans remind everybody, it was a Democratic comptroller named Peter Franchot, who back in 2022, along with then-Governor Larry Hogan, a Republican, pushed the gas tax holiday into view for all of us to make that a reality as gas prices. You remind us, Bruce, gas prices were skyrocketing at that point in 2022. So it's not as if we haven't done this before, is my point. And it's not as if Democrats haven't been on board with this before. Main reason that they don't want to do this now is because they want the pain at the pump, Democrats do, to be it's Trump's fault. You feeling pain at the pump? You know whose fault it is. Orange man.
17: Orange man bad.
2: That's it. That's what they want.
17: That's the easiest phrase in the world. It's the problem is it sounds trite, but frankly, it's so true.
2: It is. Absolutely. You know, it's the philosophy.
17: If it weren't so patently true, it sounds silly saying, it's orange man bad. The problem is so much policy on the left is driven on that concept, orange man bad.
2: TDS, Trump derangement syndrome. And that's the issue.
17: And look, there are a lot of legitimate things you could oppose.
2: Absolutely.
17: There's lots of stuff you could say, I think this is bad policy.
2: But give me my $9 or $7 per gallon. I mean, to me, that this one, as it is raised, everyone, and I'm sure it will be significantly raised during these 3 days or however long it is. They take 3 days, knowing it's probably going to be shorter, August 3rd through the 5th. But we should be getting a break. During all of this time, we just talked with the president and CEO of BGE, Bruce. We just heard that prices are going up in that energy realm. Give Marylanders a break. That should be the bumper sticker.
17: Yeah.
2: Give them a break.
17: Yeah, please.
2: Exactly. So where I am in all this, everybody, is that this special session is basically, you know, a done deal in congressional redistricting. They've got the votes. They don't need one Republican vote in order to shove this thing through.
17: One.
2: And they will.
17: Yeah. And that, of course, again, to circle back to how this ties to other issues, that again is, I would argue, the fault of the last Republican governor who did nothing to build the party or get additional Republicans in power in Annapolis.
2: The fight for five. Yeah. Remember how that went down?
17: Oh, went brilliantly.
2: Let's give away some stuff, Bruce.
17: Please.
2: Let's be givers for the moment. A pair of tickets, everybody, for you to see Chicago and Styx, July 20th, okay, at Jiffy Lube Live. Chicago and Styx, they're bringing their the Windy Cities Tour to Jiffy Lube Live for one night only. And you can get your free tickets to the show right here on WBAO Radio. I've got my Orioles jersey on. It's number 10 on the back, so text the number 10. Text the number 10, 410-467-9225. 410-467-9225. You're going to win a pair of tickets to see Chicago and Styx live, Jiffy Lube, July the 20th. Coming up, Bruce, after the break, we're going to be talking about the Maryland state legislators and their reaction, not just them, but others as well here in Maryland, to the Supreme Court decision on trans athletes.
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15: In Glen Burnie, the compromised building along Crane Highway has some road closures to associate it with, and it is between 8th Avenue and 6th Avenue on Crane Highway. That's over there near Furnace Branch Road. If you're in that area, just know that. And there's also a crash reported up in Dundalk. It's on Merritt Boulevard at Halliburton Avenue. And there's reports of some debris on the Bay Bridge, but it's in the westbound direction, apparently. Looks like traffic's getting onto the bridge span coming from Stevensville, but again, it looks like the debris is probably around mid-span, so just a heads up as you head over toward Sandy Point. 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
12: Another round of thunderstorms possible today. They will be scattered across the area with the threat of very heavy flooding rains and strong winds possible. Temperatures will be back near 90 degrees as well, but then it gets a little bit cooler this upcoming weekend. Temperatures will likely be in the mid-80s both Saturday and Sunday, but Saturday you may need to dodge a couple more showers and thunderstorms. I'm meteorologist Alina Lee on WBAL News Radio 1090 and FM 101.5.
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16: At 7:30, I'm Taylor Bennett. A well-known building in Glen Burnie has been ruled not structurally sound and remains closed today. WBAL Scott Wygov joins us with the latest. Hey, Scott.
18: For 52 years now, Taylor, this 10-story Empire Towers has towered here over Glen Burnie, where I am along Ritchie Highway at 6th Avenue. But now the folks who work in the high-rise and at several surrounding businesses here have been evacuated over structural concerns during construction in the high-rise's underground garage.
19: They can't come and use these buildings at this moment until, again, it's reopened and it's deemed safe.
18: As Anne Arundel County Fire Captain Sheldon Neal describes this evacuated area as a potential collapse zone, for more than three decades, this high-rise was the tallest building in all of Anne Arundel County.
16: Now, the driver in an MTA bus that crashed into a building in Pikesville this week remains in critical condition. That driver identified as Tavon Giles. At least three dozen people were injured in that crash. County police continue to investigate the cause. Four Baltimore City police officers accused of assault scheduled to be in court this morning. Those officers have been indicted on misdemeanor charges, including second-degree assault, false report, false statement, and misconduct in office. U.S. Department of Justice suing Maryland and Attorney General Anthony Brown all over what it calls sanctuary policies that interfere with federal immigration enforcement laws. The DOJ claims that the state's policies are illegal. From ABC News, the man shot to death this week by federal agents in Houston has lived in the country for over three decades, but was not documented. Still, the Department of Homeland Security says the 52-year-old father of three was not the intended target of the enforcement operation that ended in his death. Now listen Tuesday morning at 8 a.m., also noon and 4 p.m. to have your say on the congressional redistricting. That's during the July edition of our special WBAL interactive event, Your Voice Amplified. I'm Tibber Bennett, WBAL News Radio 1090 and FM 101.5.
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15: In Glen Burnie, the compromised building along Crane Highway has some road closures associated with it right now. Crane Highway still closed between 8th Avenue and 6th Avenue. That's going to be an extended closure if you're in that area. Meantime, up in Dundalk, there's an accident. Baltimore County Police on the scene at Merritt Boulevard and Hollybird Avenue. 95 North, just north of Route 24 in Harford County, you have construction activity. The right lane is closed. Seeing delays coming up now from 152 as you make your way up toward Harford County. I'm Tony Thornton, WBAL News Radio 1090 and FM 101.5.
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20: Weather.
12: Increasing clouds, warm and muggy today with temperatures back near 90 degrees this afternoon. We'll also be watching for another round of thunderstorms to form between the hours of 2 and 7 p.m. with the best chance in the Baltimore area during the peak of rush hour. These thunderstorms will bring the threat of very heavy flooding rains and strong wind as we head through today. Saturday also featuring another chance for showers and storms, but drier by the second half of the weekend. I'm meteorologist Alina Lee on WBAL News Radio 1090 and FM 101.5.
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2: Last month, Bruce, when the United States Supreme Court, in a 6-3 decision in the case West Virginia versus BPJ, decided that when it came to West Virginia, Idaho was also included in that, that their laws that restricted participation by transgender women into women's and girls' sports with publicly funded institutions, by the way, when it made that decision, the question is going to be, how many of the other states, the 23 states, by the way, that do not, because the 27 states that prohibit, you know, this
17: already,
2: what would the other 23 do? Because Maryland is one of them, right? So now we're starting to hear Maryland Matters has a really good piece looking at how different state legislators and others are reacting to some of this. Now, we've talked with her about this many times. Maryland Delegate Kathy Schlager, who is a Republican member of the Freedom Caucus here in Maryland, their state Freedom Caucus, has introduced bills for the past 5 years trying to stop this practice, okay, and to no avail, of course, because she's a Republican and all Republicans are evil in Maryland, so no way in the world she'd get it passed. So it's been stuck. But as a result of the Supreme Court decision, it doesn't prohibit states necessarily from doing this, but it does say if they do this practice, Bruce, the Office of Civil Rights can initiate, which already is happening to some degree, and find them guilty of doing this in light of the Supreme Court decision.
17: Yeah.
2: In light of that decision.
17: Yes. And can't come soon enough, in my view.
2: It's incredible we're talking about this.
17: Title IX had a very clear meaning. I think it had a very good impact on athleticism in general, on female athletes in particular. The number of female athletes who were actively participating at the college level went almost 10 times higher than it had been. Mm-hmm. The idea of trans women, you know, just, you know, pretend women. I'm sorry, you can identify whoever you want to.
2: Biological males.
17: Yeah, I don't have to be in that particular reality. Biological males competing with females was a complete distortion of Title IX.
2: Absolutely.
17: And there's a political angle of this, and this was extended to trans women by Joe Biden. It had not occurred until then. Mm-hmm. What we've seen since then is a number of males, genetically, biologically males, competing in women's sports and dominating them.
2: Record.
17: There's a reason that they're separated. And as I have friends whose kids were athletic, and particularly young daughters were athletic, they were counting on scholarships.
2: Absolutely.
17: And if they weren't able to compete and win in the individual meets in which they were involved, and some guy won instead, guess where the scholarship money went? It went bye-bye.
2: And that is why you see, regardless of political affiliation, I'm not talking about elected officials, I'm talking about normal, everyday people, how this issue comes down when people say that's not fair.
17: Yeah.
2: It becomes a simple issue of fairness. It's not a red issue. It's not a blue issue. It's not an anti-LGBTQ plus issue. It's none of those. It is it fair for a girl, even at their height? I used the example of Serena Williams. She's been quoted many times. One of the greatest tennis players ever. She said, I could not compete in the men's division. I would not be Serena Williams in that division. So when you hear this from her, from Martina Navratilova, who has been one of the foremost advocates in the LGBTQ plus community for a lot of different stuff throughout the decades, she's come out and said, this just isn't fair. That seems to fall flat, though, with a political agenda that Maryland, and that's the reason I'm talking about this, continues to kind of tout and push.
17: Yeah, well, Maryland's wrong on this, to be really straightforward. And parents of young girls should be well aware of the potential impact that Maryland's behavior has on their child.
2: Yep.
17: If you think your child might, I mean, your child's 5 or 6 years old now, you don't know. If your child might be athletic at some point, and you think it'd be nice to have that scholarship money around, well, if your daughter has to compete with a biological male in any sport that requires explosive strength, your daughter will lose.
2: Absolutely. Or if your daughter isn't losing, let's say there's someone competitive, all the other girls won't be. Like, there's only a certain few amount of girls that can even be in the same category with a biological male when it comes to these particular events. Now, Delegate Chris Fair, who's a Democrat from Frederick, Maryland, Delegate Fair is the chair of the Maryland, in this Maryland Matters piece, is the chair of the LGBTQ plus caucus in the state legislature. Now, Delegate Fair says he believes that this whole effort coming out of the Supreme Court and everything to states restricting transgender athletes is a large smokescreen for individuals to create wedges between communities. All right, Delegate Fair, let's take you at what you're saying. If this ends up being something that's extended beyond sports into other arenas, let's have that discussion. But don't tell me that you want to keep this in place because you're afraid of another argument coming down the road. No, what you want to keep in place, if you're still advocating that trans athletes compete in female sports, is unfairness. See, what they try to say is almost camel under the nose under the tent, that this is one reason to go to that. If it is, we'll deal with it when we get to that.
17: Yeah, and one of the odd arguments that's made is there aren't very many trans students who are participating. You only need one.
2: You only need Leah this, Thomas. Yeah, I'm going to say again, one name, Leah Thomas, University of Pennsylvania.
17: It doesn't matter if they're 10, 100, or 1,000. You need one to say, is this fair to all concerned? And if you look at the facts, you have to come to the conclusion, it strikes me, that no, this is not fair. I don't have to justify my position on this by quantity.
2: Thank you.
17: It's a matter of simple justice and fairness.
2: If one athlete is dominating, and I mentioned named Leah Thomas, as Leah Thomas did coming from the male University of Pennsylvania swim team, where Leah Thomas, when a male, was 500th in the world or something
17: somewhere
2: like that.
17: There. Yeah,
2: going to the female category, setting world records and, you know, wanting to compete in the Olympics, that tells you what you need to know. It gives you an exhibit A of what this truly means. You don't need 500 Leah Thomases.
17: Okay,
2: you just need one or two that dominate.
17: Here's what I find truly bizarre. The position of the National Organization of Women. This is an organization that was set up during the initial thrust of the feminist movement.
2: Whole movement,
17: right? The National Organization of Women has come out in favor of trans women against women.
2: You ask and sing into the choir. I don't understand it.
17: What are they thinking?
2: But it's an agenda. That's what I'm saying. It's an agenda to try to somehow say that we're all equal and that there's no difference between genders. And that is biologically untrue. Muscle mass to bone is measurable in terms of difference between the genders. And to ignore that reality, or to ignore the plumbing, as I continue to say, whether it's outie or innie, to ignore that is to ignore reality. what is just right in your face reality.
17: Yeah, but so much of the woke agenda is basically we need you to ignore reality mm-hmm. because it's more convenient for us. We can have brand
2: the
17: new made up the pretend
2: yeah.
17: world and
2: yeah.
17: we'll all be happy and you'll make sure that you get my pronouns right and that it'll be okay for a 6 foot four guy to say
2: yes.
17: he's actually a woman so they can compete in female sports. And I keep thinking of the horrible video that I saw of that young man playing on a women's volleyball team.
2: And smashing
17: who spiked the ball right into the girl's face. She's still not right, man.
2: Let's get Dave in West Baltimore real quick. Dave, good morning. You're on WBAL with Bruce Mee. What do you think about the Supreme Court decision's impact here in Maryland?
1: Hey, C4.
2: Yes, sir.
1: My name is Bruce Jenner. I'm going to change my name to Caitlin, but guess what?
2: What?
1: I want to compete with women. At 75 years old, this guy could probably still beat a lot of women in whatever sport you choose, man.
2: And Dave, guess what Caitlyn Jenner said? Caitlyn Jenner echoed what you said. Caitlyn Jenner said it is absolutely ridiculous to say that I could compete with women and it'd be fair, that I would dominate. That's what Caitlyn Jenner said.
1: It's just ridiculous.
2: But Dave, once again, it's pushed by an agenda. Thank you for the call, Dave.
17: Thanks, Dave. Appreciate
2: anyway,
17: it.
2: Anyway, we'll see whether or not Annapolis continues this unfairness in light of the Supreme Court decision. But if you read this Maryland Matters piece, Bruce, it's something like they are. They haven't decided they want to change a thing. And then the Title IX stuff comes into play and whether or not funds get withheld by the Department of Education because of their obstinance in all this stuff. Coming up. What is going on in the markets? We know that the war is ramping up again, Bruce. Rockets back and forth. Gas prices going up. Brian Kronberger is going to join us coming up.
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20: Traffic and weather.
15: There's an accident in Dundalk. It's on Merritt Boulevard at Hollybird Avenue. Meantime, construction continues to slow you down up in Hartford County. 95 North, just north of Route 24. The right lane is closed. Over in Glen Burnie, still dealing with that compromised building on Crane Highway. The roadway remains closed on Crane Highway between 8th Avenue and 6th Avenue. It will be an extended closure. And taking a look at traffic heading toward the Bay Bridge right now. You're in pretty good shape. Two lanes open eastbound across the bridge. No delays from Annapolis heading over toward Cape St. Clair for the moment. Traffic's brought to you by Perennial Farm in Baltimore. I'm Tony Thornton, WBAL News Radio 1090 and FM 101.5.
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27: Another very warm and muggy day with temperatures back near 90 this afternoon. Scattered showers and thunderstorms will develop across the region, bringing the threat for heavy rain and strong wind, with the best chance in the Baltimore metro between 4 and 7 p.m. As we head through Saturday afternoon, another chance of rain and thunderstorms, and then drier by Sunday. I'm meteorologist Delina Lee on WBAL News Radio 1090 and FM 101.5.
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29: The Orioles did avoid getting swept by the Chicago Cubs after winning the series finale 3-2. Tyler O'Neill hit another solo home run to put the Birds on the board, and Trevor Rogers gave up just one run in six innings on the mound. Then in the eighth inning, tied at one, Jeremiah Jackson off the bench gives the O's the lead.
25: The 1-1. Swinging a line drive to the gap, right center field. That is down for a base hit. Going all the way to the wall. Henderson is in to tie the game. Alonso racing down the third baseline. Here's the play at the plate. Not in time! Not in time! Alonso scores!
29: A much-needed win to stop their three-game losing streak. Now the Orioles open their final series of the first half against the visiting Kansas City Royals. First pitch is at 7:05 tonight. You can listen on WBAL for pregame starting at 6. In yesterday's only World Cup quarterfinals match, France beat Morocco 2-0. Tonight at 5, it's Spain versus Belgium. And Saturday's slate is Norway taking on England and Argentina facing Switzerland. To tennis, Coco Gauff lost to Carolina Muchova in the Wimbledon semifinals. And today for the men, it's Jannik Sinner as he battles Novak Djokovic to determine who will make the final match. I'm Valerie Preactor on the home of the Orioles and the Baltimore Ravens. 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
2: In the next hour, everybody, after the 8:30 news, we're going to be joined in studio by the state's attorney for Baltimore City, Ivan Bates. We'll talk with him about a lot of things, including his views on the Department of Juvenile Services and the conversation, Bruce, we had this week with Betsy Fox Tolentino, the secretary. He has a different take on that. We'll talk with him about that. And after the 8 o'clock news, Minority Leader of the Maryland State Senate, Steve Hershey, will be joining us. We'll talk with Senator Hershey about the upcoming special session and his views on energy prices after our discussion we had yesterday with the president and CEO of BGE. We spoke with Tamla Olivier about where it looks like it's going to be very high in terms of prices coming this summer, everybody, as we face this escalating problem. Joining us now to solve all of this, everybody, is Brian Kronberger. He is the managing director of Kronberger Group, RBC Wealth Management. Good morning, Crony.
17: Morning, Crony.
6: Good morning, fellas. I am the problem solver.
17: Thank you.
2: You always are, Crony.
6: Except for the Orioles.
2: Well, look, don't get me started there. I'm in a jersey this morning, Crony. We won yesterday, so let's just keep it on a positive note on the win. Let's talk, though, about what many people expected when it was President Trump said that the Iranians were liars and they were cheats and they were going to bomb them again. The oil prices per gallon went up about $4 that first day, but they haven't moved at all. And people are kind of wondering, like, what's the disconnect between what's happening here?
6: Yeah, I can, you know, just looking at the market action, it really appears as though the traders, investors are not worried about, you know, the Strait of Hormuz being closed. I will just caution investors that Wall Street Journal has some, past couple of days, has some pretty incredible numbers that commercial inventories in the U.S. rose 3 million barrels in the past week, which is good. We are looking at stockpiles that are the lowest that we've had going back to 1983. So if by chance this Strait of Hormuz is closed, and I don't think the market is expecting that with $72 a barrel. I mean, you would expect it to be above
17: right.
6: 80 if they really yeah. thought this escalation. But if we do get a closure of that, then we're going to have demand destruction, meaning the economies have to go backwards, because the only way to solve that is higher prices.
17: Mm-hmm.
6: And I don't think the world, the U.S. is in a much better position than almost all countries, but a negative GDP reading is not what investors are focused on. So if we do get into that situation, I would be looking to get safe quicker than normal with your portfolio. So I that's just something that I can't imagine that the markets are going to be wrong here,
17: right.
6: But whenever I feel that way,
2: they're surprising.
6: The gray swans or the black swans show up, and so I get a little nervous.
17: Okay, Crony, in the circumstance where the oil coming through the Strait of Hormuz is not as readily available, first, most of it ends up going to China, as I understand, not to us. And secondly, we have so many energy resources in this country. I'm still puzzled why it would have that great an impact on us.
6: China, India, Japan. So a fifth of the oil supply comes through. But if China's not getting their oil and Japan's not getting their oil, India's not getting their oil, then what they're going to do is they're going to start bidding for higher prices for those tankers, those rogue tankers, those normal tankers crossing the Atlantic or wherever it's coming from. And because they're bidding for that oil, that would affect us. So, yes, from a supply standpoint, we've got the supply. The question is Bruce and C4 and Brian, are we willing to pay
17: right.
6: $6 and $7 a gallon? So what we'll do is say, okay, I'm not so sure why this is happening. We've got plenty of oil. But it's supply and demand, and if all of a sudden we're paying $6 and $7 a gallon, I'm not suggesting that's going to happen,
17: sure.
6: But just to use an exaggerated example, we're going to be like, you know what? I'm not going to the beach. We'll just do some fly fishing on the Gunpowder this weekend. So I think that. But Delta Airline, I will say, Delta Airline just reported numbers, and they are the price fares that they that they passed on because of higher oil prices is sticking. Even though oil prices are coming down,
17: I know.
6: To where we were, and so that's a good sign that the consumer, at least the top 30-40% in this country, is holding on pretty well.
2: Now you bring up a point, Crony, when it comes to inflation, how these things get passed on, and how prices increase, and we still have not seen the significant inflation yet from some of these prices, because it's not just oil coming from the Strait of Hormuz, it's fertilizer, it's other things like that. What about that, where we stand with inflation?
6: Well, I tell you that inflation numbers are coming out Tuesday. The consumer numbers are coming out Tuesday. That's going to be big, probably sets the tone for the rest of the summer. And then the manufacturing inflation numbers come out on Wednesday. And then probably just as important, the University of Michigan, great business school up there, one-year inflation expectations by consumers. So whatever inflation does, it's what we expect it to do and how we react to what that expectation is. And so I think with the midterms coming around, if all the

0: It's all covered. Yeah, it's all covered.
1: He's decided not
2: to
1: book
2: on trains. He's like John Madden. He's taking trains.
1: Go. No, he's going on a Pan Am. He's going on Pan Am.
0: Those bag fees, they're going to pass those costs on to Cronin. Look, there was a number that came up that said that fuel prices for the airlines have gone up 84% year to year. That's incredible.
3: Yeah, it is amazing. They used to, you know, the airline companies for a long time used to hedge and use the futures markets. Southwest Airlines would lock in, you know, 50%, 60% of their fuel prices 5 years in advance. And all of a sudden they stopped doing it because oil prices kept coming and they were kind of caught with their pants down a little bit.
0: Well, Crony, you have a great weekend. Hopefully we can go into the All-Star break as an Oriole fan smiling, at least take Royals. We should be able to at least win this series,
3: I hope.
0: Have a great weekend, Crony.
1: Thanks, Crony.
0: I appreciate it. You know, really, though, Bruce, you bring it up, though, in terms of the whole issue of where we stand with oil. We do produce, significant amount to take for us, but we're in a world market. And because we're in international market, people are bidding on our oil. If all we did was sell to us, then that's fine. But these international, multinational corporate Exxon, the rest of them don't just sell to us. They sell on a global stage.
1: Yeah. I guess maybe this is a little isolationist streak coming out.
0: It is.
1: I figure that
0: ours is ours.
1: Yes. So
0: what's mine is mine.
1: But I understand that the people in this country who, the wildcatters, the companies go down and actually get the stuff. They like to get top dollar as well.
0: They want to make money. They're trying to be on an international level. But like Bruce said, like a Daffy Duck goes, mine, mine. It's all mine. Coming up, everybody.
1: That's
0: Steve
1: a very
0: Hershey.
1: Good impression of me, by the way.
0: Minority leader, real estate center coming up.
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5: Traffic and weather.
6: Crane Highway remains shut down in Glen Burnie between 8th Avenue and 6th Avenue due to that compromised building that is still, they're still working on, of course, at this point. So avoid that area over there near Furnace Branch Road. Merritt Boulevard and Hollybird Avenue in Dundalk, there was an accident. 95 northbound, just north of Route 24. Construction activity continues. The right lane is closed. Seeing delays coming up now from 152. I'm Tony Thornton, WBAL News Radio 1090 and FM 101.5.
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5: Weather. Another round of thunderstorms possible today. They will be scattered across the area with the threat of very heavy flooding rains and strong winds possible. Temperatures will be back near 90 degrees as well, but then it gets a little bit cooler this upcoming weekend. Temperatures will likely be in the mid-80s both Saturday and Sunday, but Saturday you may need to dodge a couple more showers and thunderstorms. I'm meteorologist Alina Lee on WBAL News Radio 1090 and FM 101.5.
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8: Tech stocks caught a strong bid in Thursday's trading, and that helped propel the major averages to gains in yesterday's market. The Philly Chip Index advanced by 3%, and that was the main reason for the NASDAQ finishing higher yesterday by 1.3%. The Dow opens Friday's trading session at 52,487. The blue chip average was higher Thursday by almost 140. The United Nations released last year's investment survey results about investing. The U.S. remained the top destination for foreign investment for last year, although inflows fell versus the prior year. China came in second, and the countries that made the greatest gains year over year were India and Brazil. Foreign investment has long been seen by economists as a key to lifting incomes in developing economies. And in earnings news, before the market opens, Delta Airline reports its second quarter results. Investors will be focused on fuel costs and whether it can pass on those higher prices to consumers. Delta is up over 28% year-to-date, despite higher oil prices. This is Brian Kronberger for WBAL News Radio 1090 and FM 101.5.
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0: This could be very interesting to see what happens this special session, Bruce, as it relates to kind of where we are in the special session. I think that the whole issue of a gas tax holiday and kind of where gas taxes are should be elevated as part of discussion and argument. I don't know, but I know that guest joining us coming up is going to make an argument for that. I believe he will. Steve Hershey, Minority Leader, Maryland State Senate.
1: Okay, this real quickly, Bruce, I agree that transgender women should not be competing with biological women. Please stop making use of the scholarship argument. Colleges understand to whom they want to give scholarships. Your argument stands on logic. It fails, rather, on logic and fairness alone. If there are any examples of law scholarships, you should prove that. Took me around 3 seconds.

0: in a Google search, and a news story yesterday from Fox News about a female, a trans female fencer receiving a scholarship for
1: dedicated
0: for women.
1: Other stories that I've seen anecdotally on there. So, Texter, I think that that is a legitimate argument for that girl who is excluded from that scholarship. That we not just go, you know, us, you know, two out of three or whatever. No, it's a real human being, and that impact is real. Also, coming up, we're going to speak to the state's attorney of Baltimore City, Ivan Bates. He joins us after the news at 8:30. Stay tuned.
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3: Good morning, I'm Timber Bennett. Some of the top stories that we're following this morning from the WBAL 24-hour broadcast center. A 10-story office building in Glen Burnie had to be evacuated Thursday due to structural concerns. WBAL's Scott Wyckoff will have the latest in a live report coming up. Also, four Baltimore City police officers are scheduled to be in court later this morning. And the Justice Department is suing the state of Maryland. We'll have details on why just ahead. We'll also check in with traffic and weather. But first, the latest from ABC News at 8 o'clock.
4: From ABC News, I'm Sherry Preston. Iran bracing for additional strikes from the U.S. after Iran launched missiles and drones at U.S. military facilities in Bahrain, Kuwait, and Jordan. ABC Chief Global Affairs Correspondent Martha Raddatz with more.
5: There were no new U.S. attacks overnight despite two nights of bombing. And the fact that the president has declared the ceasefire over, this comes on the final day of a six-day funeral service for the Ayatollah killed in the opening rounds of this war well over 4 months ago. Massive crowds mourned the slain leader.
4: In Spain, flames spreading quickly, claiming at least 11 lives. The wildfire is burning amid one of Spain's worst heat waves in decades. Dangerous flooding in some parts of this country, including central Missouri. Cars submerged in Cape Girardeau. Campers waiting for rescues in Iron and Reynolds counties, Missouri. Speaking out, the family of the man shot to death in Houston this week who had been in the United States for 30 years but was undocumented.
6: This is Jim Ryan. ICE claims that Lorenzo Salgado Araujo fled from officers and tried to run over an agent Tuesday before he was shot to death. Lorenzo Salgado isn't buying it.
7: My dad was a hardworking man, a family man, who wanted nothing more than to put food on the table and to watch his sons achieve the American dream.
6: ICE agents don't have body-worn cameras. A DHS spokesperson blames funding interruptions caused by, quote, back-to-back Democrat shutdowns. Jim Ryan, ABC News.
4: More extreme heat on the way.
8: An extreme heat dome forming, and that means possibly record-breaking temperatures. Billings, Montana, if it gets up to 110 on Sunday, that would actually be your all-time record high. Meanwhile, the heat continues in a big way. Las Vegas, Palm Springs, Phoenix, heat warnings in effect in those areas from California all the way up to Montana.
4: ABC meteorologist Jeff Smith. Democrats in Maine putting another name on the ballot now that Graham Plattner has dropped out. This is ABC News.
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3: A 76, mostly sunny. Good morning. I'm Tiffany Bennett. A 10-story office building in Glen Burnie will remain closed today due to structural concerns. WBAL's Scott Wyckoff joining us this morning with the latest. Morning, Scott.
9: Taylor, this high-rise here along Ritchie Highway at 6th Avenue has towered over Glen Burnie for 52 years. But now, Empire Towers and a couple blocks of nearby buildings are surrounded by red tape, all evacuated out of fears of a potential collapse during construction in its underground garage.
10: I had no idea it was going to be anything like this. This is crazy, the potential of a collapse.
9: Nicholas Smith works for one of the several businesses that are shut down in this potential collapse zone here.
10: I've seen that building so many times growing up. It was kind of like a landmark almost, just going back and forth, knowing where I'm going to be at. So scary, for sure. Everybody that has to deal with it, the surrounding buildings, I mean, especially ours. There's a lot of hardworking companies over there as well. It's going to be tough for a lot of people.
9: For more than three decades, this high-rise was the tallest building in all of Anne Arundel County. 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
3: Now, Baltimore County Police continuing to search for the suspect who shot and killed two children in Gwin Oak Tuesday night. A 9-year-old boy, his 15-year-old sister found dead in their home. Detectives are reviewing evidence but have not released any additional information. The U.S. Department of Justice suing Maryland and the Attorney General over what it calls sanctuary policies that interfere with federal immigration enforcement laws. A four Baltimore City police officers accused of assault are scheduled to be in court later this morning. The officers have been indicted on misdemeanor charges, including second-degree assault, false report, false statement, and misconduct in office. And new information out this morning about bridge inspections around the country recommended by the National Transportation Safety Board. That's after the Key Bridge collapse. Of the list compiled by the NTSB, many are listed as pending or in progress and includes the Bay Bridge in Annapolis and the Chesapeake City Bridge on the Eastern Shore. Now, Baltimore City State's Attorney Ivan Bates will join the CU4 and Brian Niemann show this morning. That's coming up after the news at 8:30. 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I'm Taylor Bennett, WBAL News Radio 1090 and FM 1.5.
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14: There's reports of a stalled vehicle on the inner loop of the Beltway right at Frederick Road in Catonsville. If you're making your way up from Frederick Road, heading toward Frederick Road, I should say, coming up from Wilkins Avenue, looks like it's traffic slowing down just a bit now as you make your approach to the exits to Frederick Road. Meantime, 95 North, just north of Route 24 in Harford County, that road work has resumed. The right lane is closed, seeing delays beginning from 152. Baltimore County Police still on the scene of a wreck over in Dundalk on Merritt Boulevard at Hollyburn Avenue, and Crane Highway remains shut down near that compromised building, Glen Burnie, between 8th Avenue and 6th. 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
15: Another very warm and muggy day with temperatures back near 90 this afternoon. Scattered showers and thunderstorms will develop across the region, bringing the threat for heavy rain and strong wind, with the best chance in the Baltimore metro between 4 and 7 p.m. As we head through Saturday afternoon, another chance of rain and thunderstorms, and then drier by Sunday. I'm meteorologist Delina Lee on WBAL News Radio 1090 and FM 101.5.
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1: Marylanders are watching their bills go up and their options go down. And Governor Westmore's response is to spend political capital on a Washington power play. It's not leadership, it's an abdication of it. Those are comments released this week. Bruce Elliott sitting in for Brian today. But the guest joining us right now, Maryland State Senator Steve Hershey, minority leader of the Maryland State Senate, as it was announced that the legislative special session will be occurring August 3rd through the 5th. Good morning, Senator.
16: Good morning, C4. Good morning, Bruce.
0: Good morning, Senator.
1: Look, let's get right into it, Senator Hershey. We know what this exercise is all about coming up in Annapolis, and pretty much we know that if Democrats simply vote along Democratic lines, they are going to pass this this effort to get the congressional redistricting issue and change the Constitution on the ballot come November. What do you and Republicans have to say about all of this stuff?
16: Well, first of all, what a convoluted way it is for them to go about what they've been talking about in the initial legislative session that we had back in January through April. You know, this was a big topic of conversation, as you guys remember.
0: Yep.
16: You guys have talked about it several times on whether or not Maryland was going to move forward with mid-cycle redistricting. Because remember, that's what this really is.
0: Mm-hmm.
16: You know, gerrymandering and the maps are going to be one part of this, but this is to allow Maryland to redistrict during the mid-cycle. That's what something that happens every 10 years. And what they're going to try to do is, again, a very convoluted way of changing the Maryland Constitution. Because if you can remember back in 2021 is when they had this, and the Democrats put forth a bill that was even more gerrymandered than the original bill that was districts that we had. And Judge Battaglia came back and said, nope, that's not allowed to do. You have to follow again, the rules of being compact and being contiguous and not crossing natural boundaries. That's what the issue, that's what came back to the General Assembly. If you remember, I think Bill Ferguson, Senate President Ferguson, pulled a map out of his pocket the next day, threw it out there and say, hey, here it is. Let's go forward with that. It looked, you know, aesthetically, that, you know, looked like, okay, this all looks compact. Everything was fine with that. That's where we are. So now what they're going to do is say, we're going to now put a constitutional amendment. We're going to go to the voters in November with a constitutional amendment that will allow us, essentially, to not have to be contiguous and compact and allowed to be able to...
1: And ignore the fact that something like Chesapeake Bay exists. Just ignore that body of water.
0: Now that's no longer seen as a natural boundary.
16: You look at the, and that's very telling. If you look at the maps that Governor Moore's office is putting out, it doesn't even show the Chesapeake Bay on it.
1: It's incredible.
16: It really doesn't. And if you cross the Bay Bridge like I do almost every day, there is a little sign right there that says you're entering Queen Anne County or you're entering Anne Arundel County. Yes, sure, those counties do meet somewhere in the Bay, but nobody looks at the maps that way. Everybody looks at the map as the beautiful Chesapeake Bay right in the middle. And his maps, Governor Moore's maps, are coming out that just essentially eliminate the bay and show these lines butting up to each other so that it looks normal that Kent County is bordering Baltimore County.
1: Incredible.
16: Or that, you know, that Somerset County is bordering St. Mary's County, which is not what people look at. So they're trying to deceive the voters by doing that. You know, an interesting thing is I saw also, you know, as it comes down to what this constitutional amendment might look like. You know, my colleague, Clarence Lamb, Senator Lamb, that's been, you know, on the forefront of trying to do this redistricting, his statement was the special session is simply putting the Battaglia decision before the voters and letting them decide whether that interpretation was wrong or right. That's what they want to do, put the Battaglia decision before the voters and say, oh, by the way, with one question on a ballot, you're going to decide whether that Battaglia decision was right or wrong. That's ridiculous. Okay. I mean, that's just, but that's how.
1: That's where
16: that's
1: we are.
16: What we're getting.
0: Okay.
16: You know, and Wes Moore is taking orders from Schumer and Jeffries, and they're telling him that if you want to be president one day, you got to show us that you can get something done. You rolled over in the special session, in the regular session. Now you got to come back and do it. And that's why we're here. And that's why we say this is all for just Governor Moore's political gain and not for the gain of Marylanders in the future.
0: Steve, I've always rejected the philosophy that says that, well, we're doing this in part because Republicans are doing it in other states. But that's part of what's being argued, is it not?
16: Sure it is. But how many times when you were growing up did your parents tell you two rights don't make a wrong, right? I mean, you know, that's the reality. And whether or not that's happening, you know, that's for other states to decide. And if you look at things already, if you look at the map of the northeastern states, there's no Republican representation up there at all anyway. You know, so they have already gerrymandered all this off. And if you're saying that Texas is going to do something to pick up two or three seats or four seats or whatever, Louisiana might pick up a seat, those are fine. But you're not seeing states that are totally eliminating, you know, the Republican or one party, you know, representation in Congress. And that representation from our, you know, Republican Congressman Andy Harris has been very important. You know, if you remember when the Trump administration came in, there were some immediate concerns about Medicaid spending and what was going to happen. I had the Speaker of the House and the President of the Senate come to me specifically and say, hey, do you know how I can get in touch with Congressman Harris? Because, you know, this Medicaid situation is obviously going to be vitally important to the state of Maryland. We want to make sure that we can talk to him and kind of get on board with this and see if he can help us out. Oh, well, Congressman Harris was you know, very needed then, you know, was much in play and wanted to be because he does play a vital role.
1: He's on the Appropriations Committee. He's on the main funding committee.
0: Yeah, if you take,
16: and you've got a Republican in the president's seat, and then you want to be able to make sure that you've got that conversation to go forward with. So, you know, again, this is what's getting so frustrated about it. And the voters aren't going to understand this. It's going to be very difficult to try to put this constitutional question on a ballot, what it's going to look like when we go in on August 3rd, and we come out on the 5th, what that question actually looks like. You know, we're going to force the issue to make sure we see that question. They, in the past, in constitutional amendments, have loved to say, well, we're just going to leave that to the Secretary of State, and she'll put that wording together, and we'll see what it looks like in the next 2 or 3 weeks. You know, we need to see that now.
0: If you take a look at the map as it currently exists in the northeast of this country, there are no Republican or congressional delegates in Maine or in New Hampshire or in Vermont or in Massachusetts or in Connecticut or in Rhode Island. Not a one. Not a single one in any of those states. But curiously, I understand that there are Republicans there. They're not all kept in a zoo for tourists to see. Apparently, they are there, and apparently they vote, but not a single congressional delegate there in any of those states.
16: No, that's right. And that's what Maryland's trying to do, that exact same thing. And again, we just feel that that's highly unfair to take the lone Republican voice out of Maryland's congressional district delegation and silence, 30, 40% of the population here in Maryland.
1: Minority Leader of the Maryland State Senate, Steve Hirsch, is on board with us. One of the things you can do, Senator Hirschy, as well as Delegate Jason Buckle in the House delegates as minority leaders, you can raise the issue that you have raised in your press release this week, and that is, while we're down in Annapolis and you guys are fiddling around with the congressional map, we are watching the cost of living for Maryland to skyrocket. And you guys have called for at least a gas tax holiday to be on the table. We had the president and CEO of BGE on the show yesterday, Senator Hirschy, Tamla Olivier. And she's talking about potential skyrocketing prices coming when it comes to energy costs. She also issued a warning, to Bruce and me, we have got to generate more energy and do more things like that. Mm-hmm. That should be what we're talking about, Senator.
16: Well, you're absolutely right. And we've talked about that. We said it in several press releases as well, too, that we want to, if we're going to go back into legislative session, we want to be able to go down and talk about the issues that Marylanders really care about. They don't care about this redistricting. They really care about what's affecting their pocketbooks. They care about affordability. They care about taxes, vehicle registration, and, of course, energy prices. Mm-hmm. These are all the big issues that are important to Marylanders, and they're not going to let us discuss that. And C4, I've got new information, and this is very, telling of what the Democrats want to do. We put in you remember the Department of Legislative Services, mm-hmm. Matt, who draws up the bills. We put in a request on, hey, when can we start submitting our draft? The response from them was, at the direction of the presiding officers, we will not be accepting bill requests for the 2026 special.
1: What?
16: Session. What?
1: None. What in the world? How do you cut off accepting? Oh, my God. Don't make me get started on this. Oh, go ahead.
16: Oh, I know. Before, I mean, believe me, I talked to my caucus yesterday. Everybody's outraged with this. And we're talking about, we went back and took a look at every special session that's ever been had before.
1: And you can submit bills.
16: Going in and bringing, electing a new speaker or a new treasurer or something like that. You introduce bills.
1: Absolutely, you can introduce bills.
0: So in essence, what you're saying then, hold on, what you're saying then is there will only be this one issue considered during the special session, or is it that only Democrat proposals will be considered at all? Which one is it?
16: Well, I am assuming by reading this that it is only going to be one issue that's going to be discussed.
1: But, Senator, let me say this to you. I've heard been discussed. They might overturn one or two of Governor Moore's vetoes. So they're not just going to deal with the redistricting bill, from what I understand. They might And if you're going to do that, how can you stop a legislator from submitting a bill request?
16: Because they don't want to hear what we have to say. This is, again, more silencing of the opposition. They don't want to hear what we have to say. We're representing, Republicans are representing really what the people of Maryland want to see done. Whether they, however they gloss it over, whatever, Governor Moore decides to talk about, we're promoting energy generation in the state. That's not happening. The reality is people are paying more for their electric. So they want to silence us. That's what all of this is doing. They're going to see one bill. Yes, we do have to take up vetoes. That's constitutionally obligated that we have to take up the next session that after vetoes have occurred. We do have to do that. But for them to just say we're only going to take one bill.
1: It's insulting. That's insulting more than anything else, Senator Hirschy. It's absolutely insulting to you as a minority leader and to the minority leader in the House, Jason Buckle, that they would try to cloak you down like that. In the couple of minutes we have left, Senator Hirschy, again, getting back to what's important in terms of energy and energy costs. What we heard from the president and CEO of BG yesterday is we're keeping Brandon Shores open. And, of course, we hope to generate more energy. If Brandon Shores, for whatever reason in the near future, were to stop generating, we would go from importing 40% of our power from someplace else to possibly 80%, which would place us just in an untenable position. I mean, it's just incredible how we're not focused on what's real important.
16: Right. And we've known this for a few years when Talon Energy decided to go in and shut down Brandon Shores. Based on, again, the economics of the deal, which is caused by all the restrictions that are in place, Reggie's, penalties being one of them, just the overall feeling from the environmental community and the legislature on where energy generation was, Talon Energy decided to shut down. But now they're running, they have to be online for this reliability must run contract. That's at the most expensive prices that there can be. Again, and we've talked about this. This means that they have to be up and ready to operate 365 days a year and only go on when they're called upon by PJM. But when they do go on for that short period of time, they charge the highest prices possible to, in a sense, cover the cost for being available that entire year.
0: Well,
16: they just said that they have to extend that contract, that RMR contract, from 2028 now to 2030, 2031. So Marylanders are going to be paying the highest prices possible when there are capacity demand issues, which there's going to be, whether it's in the wintertime for heat, whether it's in the summertime for air conditioning and cooling. They're going to have to happen. And again, it's all because the Democrats and Governor Morris have refused to address energy generation.
0: Okay.
16: That is the most important topic that we've gone down there the last couple of years, and they haven't done anything with that.
0: Explain something to me. I'm now very confused. So we have Brandon Shores, and they're told you can only turn on Brandon Shores at the highest price to be charged and only when we ask you to. In the meantime, we're still begging other states for sources of energy. Do I understand the dynamic correctly?
16: That is absolutely right. It's called a reliability must run contract. And it, in a sense, PJM prevented Brandon Shores from closing down.
1: Yes.
16: Is what happened. And so in doing so, they said, okay, we'll give you this contract. And you have to be available 365 days a year. You have to have all the people there. You have to have, you know, all the equipment maintained, ready to go. And we'll only call upon you when we need you. And when we do, you pay the, you know, we will pay you the highest price to be available. That's what's going on with right now. And again, it's just a decision that's being made because the owners of Brandon Shores have come back and said, well, you know, all the policies that are in place make it too expensive for us to run at a competing price. So the other way that energy prices are determined, you compete for prices, which means you put their lowest prices in, and if PJM accepts them, then you go online. So they said, we're out of here altogether because the Maryland regulations are too expensive to operate here. And so now they're sitting in place and saying, okay, you've got an RMR, and, you know, you'll have to be available. You know, what else is coming on as a result of that, and that conversation has been talked about as well, too, is this huge transmission project, not the one that's going out in the western part of Maryland, but the one that's coming down through Baltimore County, mm-hmm. County. And
1: we talked about that yesterday with BG's CEO as well, this $1.1 billion, 59-mile extension line that they have to put in place. State Senator Steve Hershey, we are short on the time, but we always appreciate it when you join us. And all I can say is keep fighting a good fight. You know you can share with us here on these airways, okay?
0: Thank you, Steve.
16: We definitely are. Thanks for having me on, guys. I appreciate it.
1: You know, Bruce, the deal is, everyone, take away from that conversation. We are talking in this state, according to Democrats, about redistricting when the cost of living and the cost of energy is exploding. They just have no ability to focus on what needs to be focused on, Bruce.
0: Well, that typically means they're not impacted by it.
1: Right.
0: You know, it's not my ox that's being gored. I mean,
1: well,
0: that's the attitude, though. But that's the attitude that comes across. Is that
1: incredible?
0: You know, all right, we're making enough here on our part time jobs. Plus, we have our other full time job. It doesn't really impact us. It's okay. It's the other guy's ox that's being gored. Let them complain about it, but we're pretty much immune from it.
1: What did you hear in that? Did you hear that Maryland, everybody is focused on what you care about? You hear that they're part of a national agenda. We're going to talk about it.
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14: Let's take a look at some slow-moving traffic now on the Beltway. In a loop between Park Heights Avenue and the Jones Falls Expressway, all volume are related for now. Now, that disabled vehicle on the inner loop at Frederick Road near Catonsville, the left lane of the exit ramp still blocks. So, just a heads up as you make your way up from Wilkins Avenue. 95 North, just north of Route 24 in Harford County, you have the road work set up. The right lane is closed. And there's a crash in the city. It's on Howard Street at West 25th. WBAL TV 11 weather, scattered showers and thunderstorms likely this afternoon, high of 88, overnight low of 72, brief thunderstorm possible tomorrow, highs in the mid-80s. Currently, it is partly cloudy and 76 here on TV Hill. 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
1: You know, a very, for me at least, illuminating conversation with Maryland State Senator Steve Hershey, the minority leader in the Maryland State Senate, Bruce Elliott. Not the fact that we are keeping open a power plant because we have to in order to keep costs at least exploding further than they are when it comes to Brandon Shores. But I did not realize that by keeping them open, they have been locked into the highest price that they can charge in order to keep them open. And then that is passed on to us in the sense that we then have to pay that. My goodness.
0: See, I don't understand is, technically, I do not understand. If you can tell somebody, we'll give you a call and mm-hmm. let you know when we're going to need you.
1: Mm-hmm.
0: There are employees that, I don't know what the scope of the number of employees are, but the employees, when they're not up and running, mm-hmm. what the hell are they doing?
1: Waiting for the call.
0: Yeah, they're waiting for the call. But are we paying for those employees? Or
1: sure
0: are those
1: are.
0: Employees
1: sure are.
0: Being told, sit around at home without pay, and we'll give you a call. Oh, look, you're working in construction. That can mm-hmm. happen.
1: Sure.
0: You know, that it's raining. You're not working today.
1: Right, right.
0: You know, you're a carpenter. It's not happening today mm-hmm. Because it's raining. You're not getting paid today. Is
1: right.
0: that the situation for these guys?
1: I have no
0: or
1: idea.
0: Or are we saying, we may call on you once every 6 months, but we're going to pay you a 6 month salary. Either way, it's nuts.
1: Either way, we pay for it. The point is, either way, that's what's reflected in the amount of money extra on our bill to even keep this open. And what it reflects, everybody, again, is where the priorities in this state are, which is an argument that you make in an election year. The fact that you have the state focused on trying to be part of the Democratic National Party of getting 8-0 mm-hmm. in terms of congressional just instead of addressing this bill that I just received that's $100 more this month than it was last month. It's maddening that can't be an argument that's advanced and put forward.
0: No, it is crazy. But it's like, well, of course, we can always call the other police department. And
1: right,
0: point I'm making is we're being held over a barrel here. There's
1: Absolutely.
0: Not a lot we can do about it except say, hey, it's not comfortable here over the barrel.
1: But the majority in the state, the Democrats, absolutely can do all of what they're doing when it comes to legislative vote. I don't believe they can do all of what they're doing when it comes to the electorate. I think that's where the argument needs to leave the Annapolis dome and what they do there and take it to where the Marylanders are and tell them, do you know what's happening to you? Do you understand how much your bill, see your bill? Look at that. That shouldn't be there. I mean, make that down that level in terms of argument.
0: Okay, no, again, on this point, because you and I have talked about it during the course of this week, where's Dan Cox?
1: That's my point. And it doesn't have to be just Dan Cox running for governor. It could be state legislators. It could be others. Because I'm telling you, even if Dan Cox, by some stroke of lightning, becomes governor, he's still facing a majority Democrat, yep. a supermajority Senate, a supermajority House. The way that this state turns everybody, like Virginia, even though Virginians are a purplish-blue state, the majorities aren't supermajorities. They just can't shove things through without some Republican pushback. The way the Republican numbers increase, Bruce, are on pocketbook issues
0: yeah,
1: like this.
0: Exactly like this. But my point is, Dan Cox, when this all stuff began to break, he should have been on
1: Everywhere.
0: Every local TV
1: Everywhere.
0: Station. Everywhere.
1: Yelling and screaming.
0: It's not just I'm having a press conference if you happen to show up. It's that I'm having an event or I'm coming to your station. Let's sit down in the newsroom and
1: Guess
0: talk about this.
1: Guess what they just did? Look at what they just did. And the Baltimore Sun, he did an interview with the Baltimore Sun. That's great for the Baltimore Sun. But what about outside of that that medium? What about going to others and once again, he's an attorney, prosecuting the state?
0: Yeah.
1: Saying, look, you're governor, you're president of the Senate, you're speaker of the House. This is what they care about. This is what I care about. You
0: yeah.
1: know what I mean?
0: And one of the things that he can do, I've seen him do, is to prosecute it without seeming strident.
1: Right, right. I know what you mean.
0: If he comes off as this kind of weirdo, angry
1: right.
0: extremist, then he's toast. But he can prosecute it without doing that, and he should be, if he is serious about wanting to be governor.
1: Speaking of congressional redistricting, everybody, coming up, we're going to be talking on Your Voice Amplified. That's why we're bringing it back, Bruce. Tune in Tuesday, July the 14th, as WBL News Radio turns the airways back over to you so you can be heard doing Your Voice Amplified. Now, this month's topic, and we just talked about it with State Senator Steve Hershey, is the potential, they're doing it, congressional redistricting in a special session in Maryland. With lawmakers expected to convene this, we're going to give you a chance to react to the latest developments. How it all plays out? when it comes to national redistricting and a whole lot more. Brian and I will be talking about it at 8 a.m. on Tuesday the 14th. Bruce Elliott will be talking about it. He's sitting in for TJ at 12 noon on the 14th. And Angela Davilas will be talking about it at 4 p.m. on Tuesday the 14th. We're going to have a full hour of your phone calls and texts as we give you a chance to sound off. 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We're going to transition from the legislative special session to Baltimore City State's Attorney Ivan Bates, Bruce. And it's still a state matter there, too, because he yesterday said the same thing that the mayor, Brandon Scott, said. The Department of Juvenile Services is broken. That's what he said yesterday. And we're going to talk with him about that, particularly after our conversation we have with the Secretary of the Department of Juvenile Services, Betsy Fox Tolentino, this week. So coming up right after the news, Baltimore City State's Attorney Ivan Bates.
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14: Traffic slows a bit on the inner loop of the Beltway this morning between Park Heights Avenue and the Jones Falls Expressway. Now still dealing with a disabled vehicle on the ramp from the inner loop to Frederick Road coming up toward Catonsville. The left lane of that exit ramp still blocked for now. There's also a crash in the city on Howard Street at West 25th. And also there's reports of a vehicle fire at the intersection of Eastern Avenue at Kane Street. I'm Tony Thornton, WBAL News Radio 1090 and FM 101.5.
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3: At 8:30, I'm Tibber Bennett. A two-block radius around Empire Tower and Glen Burnie will remain closed after it was deemed that the building is not structurally sound. WBAL's Scott Wyckoff has the latest this morning. Good morning, Scott.
9: Taylor, this 10-story high-rise has overlooked Glen Burnie here along Ritchie Highway at 6th Avenue for generations now. And now it and some surrounding businesses here have been evacuated out of fears of a potential collapse. As Anne Arundel County Fire Chief Sheldon Neal says, it's a garage under construction where they've had some problems.
18: So we have some exposed rebar, which, you know, holds the concrete together. And so that was some concerns. And the roofing on the lower level sagging a bit and stretched.
9: Nicholas Smith works inside the potential collapse zone.
19: It's a bit scary for all the surrounding buildings. I mean, especially people who love Burger King. It's definitely going to be rough.
9: Empire Towers here has towered over Glen Burnie for 52 years.
3: And the driver in an MTA bus that crashed into a building in Pikesville remains in critical condition. That driver has been identified as Devon Giles. At least three dozen people were injured in that crash. Police continue to investigate the cause. Business surveillance video has showed that the bus was speeding down Reisterstown Road, hitting an SUV before barreling through a red light. Authorities said the bus struck as many as 12 cars. U.S. Department of Justice is suing Maryland and the Attorney General over what it calls sanctuary policies that interfere with federal immigration enforcement laws. The DOJ claims that the state's policies are illegal and Maryland is obstructing federal law enforcement by refusing to help transfer people suspected of entering the country illegally into federal custody. From ABC News, a total of eight men have been indicted for their alleged roles in the plot to attack a UFC event on the grounds of the White House last month. The men allegedly wanted to use drones to create a diversion and then use snipers to attack attendees fleeing from the June 14th event on the South Lawn. That's according to the Justice Department. Listen Tuesday morning at 8 a.m., noon, and 4 p.m. to have your say on the congressional redistricting during the July edition of our special WBAL interactive event, Your Voice Amplified. I'm Tabor Bennett, WBAL News Radio 1090 and FM 101.5.
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14: Traffic slows on the inner loop of the Beltway between Green Spring Avenue and the Jones Falls Expressway. Looks like that's all volume related for now. Outer loop slow from Liberty Road down to Security Boulevard along that west side. They're probably going to set up those cones along that inner loop side of the Beltway between Security and Liberty Road soon as that long-term construction project is scheduled to resume. There is some construction on 95 North, just north of Route 24 up in Harford County, blocking the right lane. A couple of issues in the city. There's an accident on Howard Street at 25th, and also a car fire reportedly at the intersection of Eastern Avenue and Kane Street. I'm Tony Thornton, WBAL News Radio 1090 and FM 101.5.
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13: Weather.
15: Increasing clouds, warm and muggy today with temperatures back near 90 degrees this afternoon. We'll also be watching for another round of thunderstorms to form between the hours of 2 and 7 p.m. with the best chance in the Baltimore area during the peak of rush hour. These thunderstorms will bring the threat of very heavy flooding rains and strong wind as we head through today. Saturday also featuring another chance for showers and storms, but drier by the second half of the weekend. I'm meteorologist Alina Lee on WBAL News Radio 1090 and FM 101.5.
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1: We're pleased to have in studio joining us Bruce Elliott this morning, the state's attorney for Baltimore City, state attorney Ivan Bates, who, by the way, everybody is coming through a primary election, Bruce, but nobody decided they wanted to challenge the state's attorney. So it was a very simple primary. So first of all, congratulations on your primary, as much as it was. So good morning to you, state's attorney.
20: Hey, good morning, good morning. I'm super glad to be here. And you know what I'll say about that? God is good.
1: You can concentrate on what you did with Mayor Brandon Scott as well as Police Commissioner Richard Worley in taking down a significant group of nine individuals who were over a period of time committing, you know, almost 40 different crimes, including homicide, things like that. And it led us to look at the fact that five of those individuals were 15 or 16 years old, state's attorney, one of them being a girl, and kind of the whole issue being raised of the automatic charging bill. We had the Secretary, Department of Juvenile Services, on our show this week, State's Attorney Bates, Betsy Fox Tolentino. We asked her about that in terms of the issue of whether or not it would impact that what we just talked about, and she disagreed with it. I want you to listen to this.
21: You know, I really just don't agree with State's Attorney Bates's view, especially as he applied the new law to the facts that we saw a few weeks ago. Look, you're charged with murder today. After October 1st, you're going to be charged as an adult. Mm-hmm. You get charged with armed carjacking today. After October 1st, you're going to be charged as an adult. All the crimes of violence.
1: What about gun possession?
21: Except for handgun possession, okay. Misdemeanor handgun possession. Okay. And assault first degree will still all start in the adult court. So, you know, all that example, those kids are still going to be in the adult court today and after October 1st.
1: So the secretary is maintaining the argument, state's attorney, that not much will change with the implementation of this law becoming October 1st.
20: You know, I love Secretary Tolentino.
1: She loves you too, she said.
20: And but she's dead wrong on this. She's only been a public defender. She has never been a prosecutor. Prosecutors put cases together, public defenders tear them apart. And what you have to understand about this is this. Some of these kids we knew potentially may be at certain scenes, but do we have enough to charge them with that carjacking? Not necessarily. Mm-hmm. We have enough to have probable cause, maybe get a warrant to do more investigation. And then if you find a gun, then that is an arrest. That gun now is in the adult system. In the adult system, guess what else we find? We find your phone. When we find your phone, now we can download it. It takes 90 days, maybe 120 days to download all your information, to read all the text messages. And now we have probable cause to charge you in the whole larger conspiracy. In the juvenile system, we get to your phone from that handgun, and we don't have enough time to download it to get the information. So now this juvenile is in the juvenile system. Now, keep in mind, we still can't talk to the other juveniles unless they have an attorney, because we're not allowed to talk to juveniles. So even if a juvenile wants to corroborate, work with us, we can't get them to do that until they have their lawyer to go over
1: the Juvenile everything. Interrogation
20: Act. It's a Juvenile mm-hmm. Interrogation Act. You know, and I understand everything that she says. But once again, words matter. They really matter. I listened to the interview. There's something else I want to dispel, and it makes me so angry. I wish they would quit manipulating the 85%. Mm. That is just not true. What they've done is this, and the General Assembly kept saying this, and Senator Will Smith kept saying it. 85% of the cases you dismissed, they go or null pros. Then either you null pros them or you you dismiss them, or you send these kids back to the juvenile system. Well, don't look at the cases, because you could have one child with seven cases. Mm-hmm. We send that one child back. Let's look at the people that we send back, the children we send back and not the cases. Baltimore City, which leads the state, we send 55% of them back to juvenile court, which is a significant mm-hmm. amount. However, of that 55%, half of them were sent back after we had a report after we looked to see what was going on, after we decided to give this young person a program that DGS told us they had, and then we sent them back. However, we find out that DGS doesn't have the programs. Mm. Let me give you some other examples. If you are a female and you're out here doing violent crimes, there are no programs for you. No. They have one facility that has 16 beds. If you have emotional issues and you're a female, there's no program for you. So my problem with the whole law and what every prosecutor said, and this is what I want everybody to think, doesn't matter if you're white, black, male, female, Republican or Democrat, 24 prosecutors agreed. We can't find 24 Republicans and Democrats agree on anything.
1: On the sky color.
20: You know, let alone juvenile crime, legal issues. We all agree the system is broken. Let's fix it. So often the system focuses on the charge. The system needs to focus on the children. Mm-hmm. And the only thing we as prosecutors have said, slow up, let's get it right, and let's invest in our children. But they're investing in talking political points to get i.e. votes. Mm. And I cannot subscribe to that because I was not elected and I will not be reelected because I want talking points. It's because we have to do the will of the people, protect the people, and that means protecting our children, oftentimes from themselves.
0: Okay, I'm a little bit of a fanboy, I will admit it, because I think what you've done in your office is quantifiable, and the numbers are going the right direction. So for me, party doesn't even matter here. I'm taking a look at the numbers. Recent citywide crime from the beginning of June to the end of June, and there are very few categories where crime is up during this one-month period. Most of the categories, crime is down, and some of them is down rather significantly. Aggravated assault is up a little bit. A homicide, though, is up 25%. There are five of them. That makes it 25%, by the way. But robbery is down 25%. Non-fatal shootings down 33%. I mean, you have some very positive numbers here. A burglary is down 17%. When you take a look at some of these numbers, which are the positive numbers, and then in the same report, you take a look, for example, at auto theft or at burglary, or an auto theft, rather, or arson, both of those numbers are up. The arson numbers are up in a terrifying fashion, 57%. That's a big number.
20: It is. It is. And it's difficult because sometimes you may have a person who just goes out and lights fires.
1: Right. That's what they
20: are. And we have to get that individual. I will say when you look at those numbers to me speak volumes in terms of collaboration. I don't think people often give the police department and Commissioner Worley the respect and, you know, what he has deserved because he's done a lot of great work with the police department. We also rely more on our federal partners to do things that help us tremendously. Ms. Kelly Hayes over the U.S. Attorney's Office, ATF helps us, FBI, DEA. So it's more of a collaborative effort. And then, of course, you're always going to have the mayor. And even though we're not Monzie's partners, I do recognize they're doing good work in the community as well. So I think what you have is everybody pulling the same way.
0: Well, that's interesting because so often what we hear is that state officials or local officials during this federal administration, they're saying if that's the direction the federal administration is going, we're going the other direction just because. And I'm not hearing that from you. And I wonder if that's part of what contributes to the level of success that you've had.
20: Well, without a doubt. You know, look, Kelly Hayes was the selection of President Trump. I could care less. Kelly Hayes and I work together. The people who elected me don't ask me to work or not work with Democrats or Republicans. If you were pulling in the same way, we're fighting crime. I could care less about your political party affiliation.
1: Well, look at the Safe Streets worker case that just went down. How we worked with her office to deal with that. If you can talk about that just for a second, that's a living, breathing example of that collaboration.
20: Well, I mean, look, without a doubt, one of the things that people forget is I was a lawyer for a long time. I did a lot of federal work. So when that case came in, what you have with attempt murder cases is you have to stop snitching. You got to get the victim. You got to get everybody in there. So, you know what, when I look at your record and I see you have 11 priors and to be what's called ACC, Armed Career Criminal, that means you have three felonies, significant felonies. You have a robbery. You have a first degree assault. You have serious felony drug convictions and you have a prior felony gun conviction from federal court. Why do I want to deal with you? Why don't I turn you to the feds where you're looking at 15 years to life, minimum mandatory? Mm-hmm. And if we don't get enough time, I get to my bite of the apple when you come home.
1: Exactly.
0: Yeah. So, Mr. State's Attorney, the most powerful three words that I've heard from any elected official in this state in an awful long time are, bring your toothbrush. Honest
20: yes,
0: to God. That is the most powerful statement because it says very clearly and very simply, don't screw around. Mm-hmm. You screw around, bring your toothbrush because you're not going anywhere. That's a message that
1: it's resonated. Yeah.
0: It's resonated, and people understand that. It's simple. It's clear. And as the community at large, not the victimizers, but the victims, they like that a whole lot.
20: Well, we have to focus on victims, victims, victims, victims. And, you know, to me, as long as we focus on victims, we realize their voices weren't being heard. And you focus on the victims, you focus on the community. I mean, people always ask me, you know, what makes you want to do this? And, you know, and how do you know who to go after? And how do you, it's pretty simple. If you're a violent repeat offender, you know, we're going to hold you accountable. And if you're removed from the community, think about that. We figured there were 5,000 to 6,000 repeat violent offenders carrying handguns.
1: Mm-hmm.
20: And we've removed almost 4,000 of them. Now, there's been some more that come back in. You know, but we've removed almost 4,000. When you remove almost 4,000 people, that 40% of them were the victims of murder and 45% of them almost were the perpetrators of the murder. Now, they're removed from the community. It gives our community time to breathe.
1: Absolutely.
20: It gives the community time to have those programs.
1: And crime goes down.
20: And crime's definitely going to go down because the people who do it, kill, shoot, are not here to do it.
1: Exactly.
20: Crime must go down. But once again, the police have to make the arrest. We have to also send some individuals to the feds, other jurisdictions to be prosecuted. And, you know, once again, I also want to give credit to everybody else. You do see the Monzi getting out there, giving services and giving individuals who are on the cusp the opportunity to turn their life around.
1: Baltimore City State's Attorney Ivan Bates is here in the studio with us. Yesterday, you joined Baltimore City Mayor Brandon Scott, who made the very comments last week that the juvenile services system as we know it is broken. And it really needs to be kind of from ground up rebuilt. You made that statement again yesterday. What do you mean? I know what the mayor is saying about it. What do you mean when you say the juvenile service system is broken?
20: Well, from services. So, Betsy Tolentino has a big job. And she's trying to fly the plane and fix it at the same time. Where she says, well, we need to have additional services. You're right. But why do we have to build them on the backs of our children now? Why can't we first build them and then bring our children in? For instance, when it comes to misdemeanors, just misdemeanors, you could have a child that's out there, young person, and all they do is smack everybody. And they're found guilty and they're violent. They keep beating everybody. Second degree assault. That young person cannot be detained. That young person cannot go to a program to deal with their issues, an inpatient program to deal with some of those issues. And so that only thing that young person can have is probation. And if they don't want to come do probation, there's nothing we can do.
1: And all they're going to do is get worse.
20: Exactly. We have to change that. We also have to build more programs for young people, for young women, for the girls. We have it when we look at the NCAA and Title IX and all that, but we don't even have that here in our own program. We have to have, in the state of Maryland, we have to have longer-term placements for young people. We have to change the timing. For instance, if there is a young person who has a first degree assault and they beat a person severely and this case comes in, we must try it in a juvenile system for between 30 and 60 days. It takes 90 days to get the medical records.
1: Come on, man.
20: That's a case that we're going to have to dismiss. Mm. When I talk about the program, the system is broken, we keep focusing and looking at the charges. We're not treating the children.
0: Okay, let's go back to 1997, and this is when a program was begun nationwide and adopted by the governor at the time, Bob Ehrlich, and that's Project Exile. When you see somebody who is truly a bad apple, recidivism, over and over again, is your inclination, or would your inclination be to take that individual, turn them over to the feds, and say, go put them in prison in Idaho. I don't want them here in the state.
20: Well, exactly. That's part of the reason we sent the young man back to the feds. Because, one, I could care less. We don't need the conviction because we're on the same team. And so when you win, we win. And now you're going to go to prison in Louisiana, Idaho, Kentucky. You're not here to see your family, and you're going to think twice. And the message to everybody in the community is you mess around, and you can be sent far away.
0: Far, far away.
20: And you're not going to have those visits. And
0: yeah, you also won't have, if you're doing street crime, you won't have anybody who's going to come visit you on alternate Thursdays and get instructions from the inside to the outside, because unless you're going to fly out to Kentucky every couple of weeks.
20: Exactly. And so, yeah, we think about that a great deal. Once again, I tell everybody, my experience having been a criminal defense attorney has helped me tremendously, because I understood what my clients hated. I understood what they responded to, and I understood how serious the federal time is. Look, the young man that we sent, everybody's innocent until proven guilty. But even if you read the statement of facts, you know, the statement of facts, he pretty much talks about admitting that to the gun. So we're not worried about anyone, jury, saying, did you shoot him? Did you not shoot him?
1: And there's also a video of him shooting and all that.
20: So that pretty much is a slam dunker in a lot of ways. Nothing's a slam dunk.
1: But that looks good. That one looks pretty good. What?
20: Looks pretty good in that regard. But knowing the amount of jail time this individual will face, why do we want to deal with this in the city side? Why do we want to have to make bring the victim, bring them there, testify, all that other stuff? Why don't we just keep it simple, easy, and it doesn't matter where you get the time, you're going to be held accountable.
1: City State's Attorney Ivan Bates, once again, in studio with us, Baltimore City Zone. And when it comes to your bench, we talked about this when you first came in as State's Attorney, Ivan Bates, the fact that you inherited an office where you really need to rebuild from the inside out to get some of these numbers you're talking about. Can you talk for a minute over these last 4 years, how you've been able to do that and how that plays a role in what we're seeing in violent crime reduction and other things like that?
20: Well, look, first of all, I think the best decision I feel like I ever made were the deputies that I brought in with me, because they're the ones who really do the hard work. You know, we had Tom Donnelly, who recently retired. Now we have Jesse Halverson. We have Greg Solomon. We have James Bentley. We have Catherine Flynn. We have, you know, that whole crew right there. And I am sorry if I left any of my deputies out.
1: You're all included.
20: They're all included. They've done... We have Roland Selby. You know, we have Stuart Beckham. They do the hard work. And from there, they've really brought people in. People want to follow good leadership, and they're really great leaders. We've been able to bring a number of laterals in to allow them to do what they wanted to do. We brought people in who worked for the feds to come over with us. We couldn't compete with the pay. We've tried the best we can, but we've given you the opportunity. We brought someone in who runs MIU, Sam Mildenberg. We brought a lady in who basically has redone the way the stop snitching culture. Mm-hmm. People didn't want to come testify. Amanda Grantham. She has changed that whole division where we have victim witness individuals who talk to the witnesses, talk to the victims. They move them. They know where they are. They have the communication. We have built, quote unquote, an ecosystem in our office to make you want to be a part of the team. Therefore, young prosecutors come. They want to be young prosecutors. They come. We train them. We send them away for training. We invest heavily, and we try to support one another. We don't beat down prosecutors. We're not going to win every case.
1: No.
20: But what do we learn from our losses? No one will ever have a problem with me if you gave 100%, you lost. Mm-hmm. You have a problem if you aren't prepared.
1: I heard that.
0: Yeah.
20: When I was a young lawyer, I was unprepared one time as a baby district attorney.
0: Only
20: I was
0: once.
20: Terrified. The judge dogged me. My supervisor dogged me. I was terrified. I never had that situation ever again.
0: Only it takes once.
20: One time. One time. And, you know, I argued cases. I've done cases all around the country. Federal cases, state cases, and I want a judge to say, Mr. Bates, you're prepared.
1: Mm-hmm.
20: I had a rule against you, but it
1: but
20: wasn't you.
1: But you were prepared, right.
20: But yeah. I'm going to be, if you're prepared, you can work for me any day, any time.
0: I'm going to give you a number, because I think this is interesting to me, because one of the excuses is that crime is thriving because people are poor right now. A historical observation. During the Depression, when unemployment peaked at around 25%, overall crime rates declined. The number of murders declined. Violent crime, property crime plunged by 33% during the Depression,
1: mm-hmm.
0: when unemployment rate was 25% in this country. So linking poverty and crime, I think, is patently unfair to those people who are poor, mm-hmm. and are just trying to get through the day. And it's also a false hook to hang your hat on. Because historically, that's not been the case. There's something else going on here. What is it?
20: I think sometimes people in life make shortcuts, and they sometimes feel, hey, it's easier for me to go do A, B, C, and D than it is for me to go out and, you know, do this job. I can make quicker money hustling on the street corners than I can working at McDonald's. I think one of the things that we have to do is we have to make sure that our school systems are in place so that young people have an opportunity mm-hmm. to come out and have a job that pays a living wage, and that they don't feel that they have to turn, quote unquote, to crime, i.e. selling drugs and things like that and hustling. I think from the school systems, I think to reentry, when you have come home from prison, because a lot of them individuals that have already previously done something negative, when they come home, they need to be able to have that opportunity to have a job, whether it's your CDLs, whether it's HVAC. We have to make sure that we are prepared for them when they come home, because if not, then they're going to go and say, you know what, the system's broken. I need to just go ahead and get back and do what I need to do. I have a daughter.

0: now. Let's figure out how to make this system better. Can you see that happening between now and maybe January to try to deal with that?
1: We will continue to have our conversations. I know in terms of MSAA, Maryland States Attorney Association, I've been blessed to be the president of them. We've had a couple of meetings. We have, you know, things that are very concerning to us. We will continue to have meetings with all the members of the legislature, not just myself, but every member of MSAA will reach out to their own local state senator, state representative to have these conversations. They made their choice. This is their law. They have to own their law. However, we're the ones who have to enforce the law, and hopefully they'll listen to us to understand the difficulty that this law has put us in.
0: State Attorney Ivan Bates, whenever we can have you in studio, we appreciate it. We understand that you are going to be enjoying yourself coming up very shortly. You deserve it. Congratulations on your marriage once again.
1: Thank you.
0: Please enjoy that, and tell someone named London that we all said hello. We all know London, okay?
1: Thank you. Yes, she's at camp by now.
0: Hopefully there you go. Anyway, thank you very much, everybody. Yeah. Stay tuned for more.
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5: 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Keeping a close eye on the Chesapeake Bay Bridge as folks are heading over toward the eastern shore right now. No issues on Route 50 heading from Annapolis, making your way over toward the Sandy Point right now. Two lanes are open in the eastbound direction, making your way over to Kent Island. No delays as of now. Meantime, there's an accident reportedly on the BW Parkway heading southbound. It is just before 197 in Laurel. Backup start from a little bit before Route 32. 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WBAL TV 11 weather, scattered showers and thunderstorms likely this afternoon. High of 88, overnight low of 72. A brief chance of thunderstorms tomorrow, high of 85. Currently here on TV Hill, it's cloudy and 77. Traffic is brought to you by Perennial Farm in Baltimore. 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
10: Starting pitcher Trevor Rogers finishes out the first half of the season with a 6-7 record and a 4.48 ERA through 90 innings of work in 17 starts. He had a hot start that rolled into a big rough patch, but his starts in June and July began to even things out. He spoke post-game after his sixth-inning performance against the Cubs yesterday.
11: That month of May, you know, I think I got better from it. Just showed that I need to really command the ball around the plate and mix my location to have success, and I think I did that and lock in for these 3 days and enjoy the break, enjoy some family time, and get ready for the second half.
10: The Orioles are wrapping up the first half of the season with the Kansas City Royals in town this weekend. Game one tonight has Brandon Young getting the ball for a 7:05 first pitch. 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I'm Valerie Preactor on the home of the Baltimore Orioles, WBAL News Radio 1090 and FM 101.5.
0: Well, one know one thing after our conversation with State Attorney Ivan Bates, Bruce Elliott, and that is that the Department of Juvenile Services, now for multiple individuals that deal with it, they say it's broken. And for people hearing this, what that really means is young people who have committed the type of crimes that we describe will continue to do so unless we make changes. Unless we change.
2: Unless there's a consequence.
0: On.
2: A consequence that matters to them. Yeah. Then no, nothing.
0: Exactly. Well, I just want everybody to understand you're hearing it from multiple voices. And with all due respect to the secretary, I know she may be trying, but, you know, trying and not succeeding is not getting anywhere.
2: My wife says that I'm trying virtually every day.
0: Does it help at all?
2: She said, really, I'm on my last nerve.
0: Anyway, coming up, everybody, after the news, we're going to open up the lines with the topic.

0: think is very important. We've watched socialist type of candidates win. What do we feel about capitalism in this country? Coming up.
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2: Partly cloudy, 79. Good morning. I'm Caitlin Bancroft. Fears of a potential building collapse in Glen Burnie. Four Baltimore City police officers will be in court facing charges of misconduct. And we're expecting body-worn camera footage to be released today in the officer-involved shooting from Sunday. First, ABC News.
3: From ABC News, I'm Sherry Preston. As we head into the weekend, a warning about a parasitic infection that is making life miserable for people in at least 18 states. ABC's Jim Ryan has more on its spread.
4: The CDC is trying to trace the source of the cyclosporiasis that has sickened over 1,000 people in Michigan alone, but with cases reported in 17 more states. The best way to avoid the fatigue, stomach cramps, and severe diarrhea that comes with cyclosporiasis is to thoroughly wash your hands before preparing food and to thoroughly wash the fresh produce you're preparing.
3: Taco Bell pulling tomatoes, lettuce, cilantro, and raw onions from its menu in hard-hit Michigan. Severe flooding in central Missouri. Reynolds and Iron counties fielding reports of multiple campsites with campers in trees unable to get down. Swift water teams from around the state are helping out. Extreme heat warnings for much of the country over the weekend. And in Spain, the heat wave triggering wildfires that have so far claimed a dozen lives. The ICE agents involved in a deadly shooting this week in Houston were not wearing body cameras, but they say 52-year-old Lorenzo Salgado Araujo was using his vehicle as a weapon.
5: The Washington Post now reporting migrants who were in the car with Salgado Araujo through statements given to their lawyer dispute key parts of ICE's narrative. One writing, it is impossible for them to say that they were going to get run over. There were no officers in front of or behind the vehicle. They were on the sides.
3: ABC's Jay O'Brien. DHS officials say Salgado was pulled over because he resembled the target of another investigation. Following final funeral services for former Ayatollah Ali Khamenei in Iran, there have been no new U.S. attacks. However, says ABC's Martha Raddatz.
6: Iran is still bracing for additional strikes from the U.S. after Iran launched missiles and drones at U.S. military facilities in Bahrain, Kuwait, and Jordan. All of those missiles were intercepted.
3: ABC's Martha Raddatz. You're listening to ABC News.
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2: At 9:02, good morning. I'm Caitlin Bancroft. A stretch of Glen Burnie remains closed after an evacuation around the Empire Tower.
7: The 10-story Empire Towers has overlooked Glen Burnie here along Ritchie Highway at 6th Avenue for generations. Now, it and surrounding businesses have been evacuated under fears of a potential collapse, as Anne Arundel County Fire Chief Sheldon Neal says its garage is under construction.
8: So we have some exposed rebar, which, you know, holds the concrete together, and so that was some concerns. And the roofing on the lower level sagging a bit and stretched.
7: Nicholas Smith works inside the potential collapse zone.
9: It's a bit scary for all the surrounding buildings. I mean, especially people who love Burger King. It's definitely going to be rough.
7: Empire Towers has towered over Glen Burnie for 52 years.
2: As WBAL Scott Wyckoff reporting, four Baltimore City police officers accused of assault are scheduled to be in court at this hour. The officers have been indicted on misdemeanor charges, including second-degree assault, false report, false statement, and misconduct in office. City State's Attorney Ivan Bates says the indictments follow months of investigation by his public trust and policy police integrity unit and the BPD's Public Integrity Bureau. Body camera footage will be released today in the officer-involved shooting that happened in the city on Sunday. The shooting happened on Clifton Avenue when officers found a stolen car and ordered the driver to get out. He did not. He actually locked himself in. One officer tried breaking a window and another shouted out that he saw a gun. That gun later turned out to be a BB gun. The driver of an MTA bus that crashed into a building in Pikesville remains in critical condition. That driver, identified as Tavon Giles, at least three dozen people were injured in that crash. Witnesses, they're still in disbelief.
10: Astonished at the scope of the accident, how far it went. I mean, it was two blocks, nearly two city blocks, and then seeing a bus obviously in a building.
2: Yeah, county police continue to investigate the cause of the crash. The Justice Department is suing the state of Maryland over sanctuary immigration policies.
11: The lawsuit centers on the Community Trust Act, which Governor Wes Moore let take effect in May without a signature, which limits local police departments from cooperation with immigration enforcement. A deputy attorney general says, among other things, the law violates the will of the people who elected President Trump. The Maryland suit is similar to ones filed against New York, Colorado, and Illinois, which have so far failed. Attorney General Anthony Brown, who was named in the suit, declined comment. Robert Lang, WBAL News Radio 1090 and FM 101.5.
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12: Traffic.
13: Serious crash up in Baltimore County and Moncton, in Hartford County, I should say. Jarrettsville Pike is shut down between Falston and Norrisville Road. Currently, looks like a medevac was called as well. Again, that's Jarrettsville Pike shut down in both directions between Route 23, that's Norrisville Road, and Falston Road in both directions there. Meantime, looking at some construction set up, of course, 95 North, just north of Route 24. The right lane is closed, seeing backups beginning from 152. And there's a crash in the city on Eastern Avenue at Kane Street. 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
12: Weather.
14: Mostly cloudy, very warm and humid with a chance of scattered thunderstorms this afternoon into the early evening hours, and they could bring the threat of damaging wind and flooding rain. Temperatures will also top out in the upper 80s, close to 90 degrees, and then we're backing off to the 70s overnight with another threat for an isolated thunderstorm to fire up during the day on Saturday. Temperatures a little bit cooler with middle 80s, and then back in the mid 80s and drier on Sunday. I'm meteorologist Alina Lee on WBAL News Radio 1090 and FM 101.5.
2: Partly cloudy, 79 here on TV Hill. The Orioles kick off a weekend series with the Royals tonight with WBAL's pregame coverage beginning after the news at 6 and first pitch at 7:05. I'm Caitlin Bancroft, WBAL News Radio 1090 and FM 101.5.
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0: A little over a decade ago, Bruce Elliott and audience, we saw the rise of United States Senator and self-proclaimed Democratic Socialist Bernie Sanders.
15: Bernie.
0: His message that he'd been saying for almost 40 years finally seemed to catch and start to resonate within the Democratic Party. And he became a real contender, not just like some joke, a real contender. Hillary Clinton got the nomination back in 2016.
15: They took it away from him.
0: But he was still resonating. And so we have seen, I believe, over the last decade with the elections of people like Congresswoman Alexandria Ocasio-Cortez and some others, that you want to call them the children of Bernie, start to develop and come into power. This election cycle, everybody, I'm getting this from the Hill, in New York, in Colorado, in Washington State, and in California, there have been self-avowed Democratic Socialists running and winning primaries to go, and now they got to face a Republican opponent, but most likely in their district, the Democrats going to win, way of gerrymandering is. Anyway, that led the Wall Street Journal and NORC Research Center to put a poll out there, and it was released this past Wednesday, Bruce. And the question was to Americans, we're asking you to join us in this discussion, 410-467-9225. You can give us a call or text us on the greensolutionsmodeling.com text line, 410-467-9225. It led the question to this, Bruce. American capitalism, is it functioning well or somewhat well? Or is it functioning not too well or not at all well? And I would expect, when it comes to America of all countries, that the very well or somewhat well, because some people might not think it's all, but that would be not just a majority, but a pretty good majority. Well, I'd be wrong. Only 48% of respondents said that American capitalism as we know it is functioning very well or somewhat well. 51%, that's the majority, said that our system of economics, capitalism, is functioning not too well or not well at all. I was kind of blown away.
15: Yeah, me too. Well, people personalize it. If they've been having a tough time at the gas pump, then the instinct isn't that there's an imbalance in supply and demand of the gas industry. The implication is somehow capitalism as a concept is responsible for giving us stuff we want at prices we like to pay, and it's failing. No, capitalism, to the degree that we have a capitalist society, I think works pretty well. But I'm not sure we actually have a fully capitalist society. The problem is, it's a horrible system, except for all the other systems on Earth.
0: And that's what I think the problem is in relationship to kind of these arguments, whether it's from Mayor Zoran Mondami and others who are advancing that public ownership amounts to your better success. Like if public owns everything basically that you want to get things from, then you'll somehow benefit to a greater degree. And that hasn't worked anywhere. And it's not being taught that way.
15: Any government that is big enough and powerful enough to give you whatever you want is also big enough and powerful enough to take away from you anything
0: and
15: you have.
0: And they've done that. These governments that have operated on these systems have done that, which is why you've seen the people who are in charge living much better than the people below. Mm-hmm. People say, well, that's capitalism now. No, it really isn't. If you look at the elevation generation of families who might have started off poor, who end up a couple generations from now doing very well financially, you don't see that in other countries. If you start off poor in a lot of countries, you're going to end up poor in a lot of these other countries because of the way their system is set up. 410-467-WBAL. Do you believe that our current system of capitalism is functioning well? That's the real question. Or do you believe that this movement, Bruce, that we're seeing around the country by people advancing the argument, you're getting screwed because the rich people have different rules than you do and this is the way to proceed? That's winning argument. That's beginning to win from people.
15: But if you actually take a look at the facts and say, does capitalism as a concept work? Do you come up with a better mousetrap and get rewarded for it? The answer is yes.
0: Of course you do.
15: I mean, take a look at anybody from Elon Musk to Gates to, you know, anybody in the entire high-tech realm who've come up with a better mousetrap, and they have benefited financially tremendously from their innovation, from their brains, from their hard work. The problem is holding on to wealth once they have it for those individuals. But the nice thing to know is that you can go from poor to wealthy in less than a generation.
0: Or from not even just wealthy to an end situation where you can take care of your family, send your kids to college, all the things that we would consider middle class that before that your generation did not have that opportunity to do so. And that's why I think, Bruce, you know, do we have some unfair rules in terms of the tax code? Absolutely. If you're very wealthy in this country, we've created two telephone books worth of a tax code that allow people to manipulate that. Depending on if you have, I used to call them the greatest law firm in the world, Dewey, Cheatham & Howe, and the accountant for them is I Fleece 'Em. If you have those folks working for you, you definitely can take advantage of it. However, that does not speak to the system as a whole. The system as a whole works for most people if you take advantage of it. Yeah, you can take advantage of it, but it works for most people.
15: And historically, less than half of affluent families retain their wealth into the fifth generation.
0: Yes.
15: Historically, that's simply been the case. You don't see the Rockefellers and Vanderbilts as the atypical, but they are the atypical among the wealthy. There are a lot of people who in the late 1890s were very wealthy who went bust by the time there was a depression in 1897. Sure. Another one, of course, happened in 1933.
0: You remember it well,
15: yeah. but those are the kinds of things that we somehow just gloss over. And again, it can be a horrible, brutal system.
0: Yes.
15: That can be incredibly depressing. People jumped off of buildings.
0: Absolutely.
15: During the Depression because they had lost everything. But it is the only system known to man that will enable the individual to work to his or her best ability and be rewarded for that effort in a fair manner.
0: And the answer to frustrating times or to tough times is not to abandon the system to go for a socialist system, which is being argued right now by folks. Let's get David in Towson. David, good morning.
15: Morning,
0: you're on WBAL with Bruce Lee. What do you think about this poll showing the majority of Americans say capitalism isn't working well?
16: It's scary. Part of the problem, I think, is language. And while I'm not old enough to remember the 1897 Depression, I did go to primary school in the 1960s. And I remember it being called the free enterprise system.
15: Yeah.
16: I think the word capitalism focuses too much on capital.
0: Right.
16: Free enterprise is like the freedom to produce, to sell, to buy what you want. And then the flip side of that is socialism. It's not called organized theftism. Who doesn't want to be social? It just sounds nice.
15: Yeah.
0: You think it's more of a nomenclature, the names in terms of naming it or branding, than it is anything else. But I'm telling you, David, there's an argument being made in cities and states across this country that, and Zohra Mamdani is kind of the king of it now, that somehow the people that control the levers are manipulating the levers, and that you got to change the whole thing. And that's what's winning, Bruce.
15: I think they're dead wrong. David, what about you?
16: The main way that corrupt rich people manipulate the levers is using government.
0: Yep.
16: I think it's the degree that we have a mixed economy.
0: Exactly.
16: That lets people do bad things rather than just offer this, buy it or don't buy it.
0: And that's, thank you, John, David, for the call. That's the kind of the problem also I have, as you're going to argue, you know, the whole issue, Bruce, of how capitalism works with the administration. When you see them going into business, like with NVIDIA, buying interest in certain companies.
15: I just think they're wrong in so doing.
0: It helps the socialism argument, because it looks like you have government putting their thumb on the scale.
15: Well, of course they are.
0: But that's how I think you fight back against this is, look, the only way that capitalism works is if you're competing, if there's a healthy competition. Like you said, the better mousetrap wins in that competition.
15: Yeah. Well, I've gone over this a number of times, so folks will not find this a brand new concept for me. But to the degree to which you give up your personal power to the state, then that is the degree to which you are no longer free.
0: Yep.
15: And I think that being a free man or a free woman in this republic is an exceptional thing.
0: And how
15: historically
0: you're able to
15: it's
0: achieve.
15: Exceptional.
0: You can achieve.
15: Yeah.
0: But it's all based upon, as you said, that freedom and the ability that you bring to the table.
15: Yeah. And then if government says, well, we want to tax a whole bunch of it, you take a look at AOC. She takes a look at people like Elon Musk, and she says flat out, he could not have done that unless he abused his workers.
0: At all. Right. He's not a great inventor. He's not an individual that is genius.
15: How can you make that contention? Well, the contention doesn't matter. What matters is you want to set up, if you're AOC, set up the dynamic to justify taking more of his wealth from him because somehow he didn't deserve to have it in the first
0: place.
15: Nobody
0: does. You don't believe anybody does. Let's get John in Baltimore. John, good morning. You're on WBAO with Bruce and me. What do you think about this poll, John?
17: I think capitalism and competition work. We have more millionaires now in 2026 than any other time in our history.
15: Yep.
17: I think that a lot of teachers are teaching that capitalism is bad in schools, so that's why kids get a bad taste in their mouth about that. And you know, you have to work for what you want. You can't just be given everything.
0: And, John, that's the issue, and that's why, thank you very much for the call, John, that's why I have a problem, Bruce, with all these programs like a guaranteed income program or a Trump account program or things that, on the surface of it, you think, okay, it's good, you're helping people, but what you're not doing, you're not incentivizing them to be independent and to reach the capitalist mindset, which is create, be innovative. If you know you're going to get something, you get comfortable.
15: Yeah, I really do like the phrase free enterprise. Because it really
0: for
15: me, encapsulates more of what I think we're really talking about here. Do we have the ability to succeed through free enterprise? And I think that's a resounding yes on that. Do we have the ability to succeed under pure socialism? I think it could be argued, no, you don't. You can achieve mediocrity, and that's it. Excelling, if you're in a socialist society, gets punished in order to bring you back down to a reversion of the mean.
0: Look at New York City. That's what they're trying to do there. 410-467-WBL. Give us a call. When we come back, Bruce, I've shared this story many times in the airways. When we come back, I'm going to talk about when I was teaching a youth entrepreneurship program in five cities across this country and what I found from young people who had no idea what capitalism was, and when they were introduced to it, what happened.
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13: Up in Harford County, it's on Jarrettsville Pike between 152 Falston Road and Norrisville Road. It is now closed due to this crash. There was a medevac that had to be called as well. So the investigation and cleanup now continues there. That intersection, or that area of Jarrettsville Pike, I should say, is completely shut down. Meantime, looking at construction activity, 95 North, just north of Route 24 in Harford County. The right lane is closed. Seeing backups beginning from 152. And then there's some very slow-moving traffic going toward the Tidings Bridge, I should say, 95 northbound, making your way into Cecil County between 155 to the Tidings Bridge. No reports of any construction right now, so it looks like it might be an incident there on the bridge span. 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WBAL TV 11 weather, scattered showers and thunderstorms likely this afternoon. High of 88, overnight low of 72. Brief thunderstorm possible tomorrow, highs in the mid-80s. Currently here on TV Hill, it's cloudy and 81. 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
0: From 1986, Bruce Elianardis, through about 1991, I was part of a national program called the Education, Training, and Enterprise Center. And it was created by two men from Camden, New Jersey. We spoke with the BG CEO. Yep. She's from Camden. Anyway, these two men developed a youth entrepreneurship program where I was one of the individuals involved. And I was teaching young people, Bruce, with the first 14 workbook curriculum, how to start a business. I'm talking about 14 to 21-year-olds, most of them dropouts, who had literacy levels that were very low. However, when we showed them what you buy wholesale, like T-shirts or items, and come back and sell retail, how we showed them how necessary it was to have an accountant in place, which we provided, to have legal assistance in place, which we provided, and how all that protected the income that you made. Once we made the link on how capitalism really works, guess what? Literacy rates went up, math scores went up, because now you've shown them what the sweat of your brow can actually get you. And that's the significance I've seen personally, firsthand, Bruce, about, and these were, whether it was Hispanic youth, African-American youth. I was working in the Appalachian in Cincinnati with poor, very poor whites in Appalachia. What you do in this country is not dictated by how you're born. It's dictated by what you're willing to do to climb out of it. Yeah. And socialism doesn't give you that.
15: No, socialism, it's my view is that socialism provides a very safe place to be mediocre.
0: Mm-hmm.
15: If you are not very good at all at what you do,
0: yep,
15: socialism will pretty much take care of you so that you're okay. If you're pretty good at what you do, you, of course, have the same thing. If you're really, really good at what you do, you get paid equivalent to what the guy
0: it
15: is
0: crushes
15: being paid
0: aspiration.
15: If he's not very good
0: at it. It crushes it. It crushes your desire to be excellent. Let's get Diane in Parkville. Diane, good morning. You're with Bruce and me. What do you think of this poll, Diane?
21: Oh, good morning. I love your show, guys.
0: Thank you.
21: We are the best country in the world where we do have a capitalism system where other countries do not. And the only country where at least 5% have a chance of serious wealth capabilities. However, you may be sued for everything you have if you aren't careful. Don't have an LLC protecting your personal assets. They can only go after your business. For instance, Musk and a lot of the AI misinformation, mm-hmm, and hacks and the social media platforms that are mentally infecting our society can be sued for everything they have other than their personal assets because of their LLC.
0: But Diane, here's the point. But Diane, here's the main point, though, and that is whether you're Elon Musk or most people aren't going to be there. But Bruce, what they will be able to do is take themselves from a position where they were living in Ma's basement and be able to buy a home, be able to get a car, be able to put their kids through college and live a very comfortable, take vacations every once in a while. And Diane, that is not happening everywhere in the world. It just doesn't.
15: No, the aspiration for an awful lot of people in other countries is to simply be able to maintain
0: and
15: wherever
0: eat.
15: You happen to be.
0: And eat. Thank you very much.
15: The idea of upward mobility is a bit illusory.
0: Yeah.
15: And sometimes it's done, look, in a completely and a society completely built of people who are roughly the same, exactly the same. This stuff might work if you all share exactly the same worldview.
0: Exactly.
15: You can take a look at some of the countries in Scandinavia, but they are all basically white blonde people.
0: And also their defense, and that's something I'll have to bring up, their ability to do it free from attack is other people's responsibility.
15: Yeah, we take care of the worry about it. Exactly right.
0: Let's get Ron in Towson. Ron, good morning. You're on with Bruce Me. What are your thoughts, Ron?
4: I have three ancillary points. Point one is, have you ever noticed that the critics of capitalism, like Mondami, AOC, and their ilk, always enjoy the fruits of the capitalistic system?
0: They're using
4: iPhones. They're enjoying air conditioning.
0: They don't give up their free. They don't give up their drivers and all the other things that come with it.
4: Exactly.
15: This is George Orwell from Animal Farm.
4: Yeah,
15: all animals are equal. Just some are more equal than others.
4: Yeah, but they enjoy the fruits of the capitalistic system. Point two, they always say, you know, let's try socialism, and when we retort back that, well, we've tried it for 120 years. It's failed everywhere it's tried. They always respond, but we're the right people to make it work.
15: Yep. Nobody's figured it out yet.
4: Why should we believe that? They never have a response. And point three, the education system is the root cause of this.
0: I don't teach
4: history. We don't teach civics. We focus on condemning and pointing out the blights of American history, which there are some. But we've grown, you know, we've progressed. We're becoming a more perfect union. That's never mentioned. And so we're raising a generation of kids that know nothing of really American history and civics, and certainly they don't know anything about the failures of.
0: And Ron, that is why I have advocated for almost 20 years I've been on the air here that we have entrepreneurship, youth entrepreneurship taught in every high school, I would say middle school, because once you teach kids how to start a business or what it actually means, their eyes open up as to the entire capitalist system. Thank you, Ron. Let's get Mark in Parkville. Mark, good morning. You're on WBL with Bruce and me.
5: Good morning, guys. Listen, I think you're missing one big part of this whole discussion that the public has, that they're upset about. And that is that it's the stockholders and the corporations that are the problem. The corporations, they're capitalists. I get all that. I think it's the greatest system in the world. But they don't worry about the employee. They don't worry about the product quality. The only thing they look at every week, every other week, every month, every quarter, every half year, every year, is how they're making money for the stockholders. It makes no difference about the consumer.
0: And Mark, to make your point, we saw the gross usage
5: treated as the only wallet that there is in the country.
0: All right, and Mark, to make your point, that was a great recession. When we saw the way that corporations and insurance companies and banks were using our money as monopoly money, Bruce, and what they were doing with all types of things like credit default swaps and all these machinations.
15: Yep.
0: Mark, to make your point, they were playing with that, but there's a way to deal with that, a legal system.
5: It has to be dealt with, and it's not being dealt with. That's my point.
0: Well, yeah, it is. That's not true. You do have indictments. You know, that's not true. That's not true.
5: There's a hole in this capitalism that these corporations are taking advantage of. And by the way, on one other note, you mentioned insurance companies.
0: Yes.
5: I'm paying a huge amount of money from Medicare, private insurance, blah, blah, blah. You don't want to know what? When I have a fox in my hen house, I shoot the damn thing.
0: I got you, Mark. And I'm very angry. I understand that. But when it comes, Bruce, to the systems of checks and balances, we do have a legal system that will go after, as they did in 2009 and 2010, for that type of manipulation.
15: I think there's also a rather substantial difference between free enterprise and crony capitalism.
0: Yes.
15: And what he is describing, and what others resist as well, and I think justifiably so, is the widespread use of crony capitalism.
0: Which is wrong.
15: Where you know somebody somewhere who gives you the inside line on something, or you know you're in government and you're in charge of handing out a contract, and it just so happens to go to your brother-in-law or to Nancy Pelosi's husband. I mean, this is, look,
0: well,
15: I'm sorry, but we've seen
0: absolutely.
15: This is an absolute truth. I think people instinctively understand that's not fair.
0: Correct.
15: They, though, if they were given an equal footing, would be able to compete with anybody on the same basis, and sometimes they get the contract and sometimes they wouldn't.
0: But the point that Mark, with the absolutism of his comments, is that everybody does everything. Yes, we have a system at times that is abused. I'm not going to deny that. There are all types of individuals who would take advantage of an opportunity to make money and do that type of thing. I, though, believe, and I think I've seen in my short amount of time on this planet, that there are checks and balances, and that there are ways to go after individuals that do that and abuse that. No, it's not perfect. But as you said, start this conversation off, it's the best perfect of anything else out there.
15: Yeah, it's a horrible system, except it's better than every other system around. We've tried all the other systems around.
0: And they don't work.
15: And they don't seem to work.
0: And New York City, watch out, because you're going to see what the implementation of that stuff is in New York. Great conversation. A lot of text messages on this. Might need to revisit this down the road someplace. Coming up, everybody, our Baltimore Orioles. We have one series left, Bruce, before the All-Star break. Josh Lewin, play-by-play announcer, is going to join us to kind of help soothe the wounds of going to the All-Star break.
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13: Crash activity continues in Harford County. Jarrettsville Pike is closed in both directions between Route 23, Norrisville Road, and Falston Road. Just follow direction if you're in that area. Meantime, 95 North, just north of Route 24, still dealing with that road work. The right lane is closed. Seeing delays coming up from 152. And right now, you do have two-way traffic operating in the westbound span. That's good news. Traffic's flowing well. Three lanes open eastbound, making your way from the Sandy Point exit all the way in toward the Kent Island area. So you're going to get at least some additional lanes to help you get through. But traffic is moving well at the moment. I'm Tony Thornton, WBAL News Radio 1090 at FM 101.5.
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2: Cloudy and 80 at 9:30. Good morning. I'm Caitlin Bancroft. The Anne Arundel County Fire Department is dealing with a potential building collapse in Glen Burnie. The Department of Inspections and Permits has deemed the Empire Towers not structurally sound. That's after work was being completed in the parking garage of the 10-story building that exposed a rebar inside of the concrete. An evacuation was ordered for a two-block radius. Maryland is being hit with a lawsuit from the feds over interfering with immigration enforcement efforts. The lawsuit cites the recently passed Community Trust Act, which restricts state and local law enforcement from cooperating with federal agents. And four Baltimore City police officers appearing in court this morning after a slew of charges, including second-degree assault, misconduct, false statements, among others. From the ABC News desk, eight men have been indicted in the planned attack on President Trump's UFC fight at the White House. Still unclear how close the would-be attackers were to carrying out the planned drone and cyber attacks before the FBI intervened. The parents of Nolan Wells, the 18-year-old whose body was recovered after a 4th of July boating trip, now speaking out on national television, asking for a transparent investigation into what happened to their son. The incident happened in Mississippi, but local police, they're also sharing their side, saying nothing yet from the evidence they collected shows any foul play. Listen Tuesday morning at 8, noon, and 4 to have your say on the congressional redistricting during the July edition of our special WBAL interactive event, Your Voice Amplified. I'm Caitlin Bancroft, WBAL News Radio 1090 and FM 101.5.
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13: Serious crash this morning in Harford County. Jarrettsville Pike is shut down in both directions between Norrisville Road and Falston Road, as a medevac had to be called in for this particular crash, and looks like police are directing traffic around the incident as well. Meantime, you do have two-way traffic operations across the Bay Bridge. That's good news. No delays at the moment, but three lanes are open eastbound, making your way from Sandy Point over to Kent Island. 95 North, just north of Route 24 in Harford County. That work zone is set up. The right lane is closed. Seeing delays coming up from 152. And still sluggish on the inner loop of the Beltway between Park Heights Avenue and the Jones Falls Expressway. I'm Tony Thornton, WBAL News Radio, 1090 and FM 101.5.
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20: Weather.
14: Scattered showers and thunderstorms that could be strong to severe possible this afternoon between 2 and 7 p.m. And some of those storms will produce some very heavy, if not flooding, rain as well. 88 degrees for your high this afternoon, then falling back into the 70s overnight with temperatures back in the mid-80s on Saturday. An isolated strong to severe thunderstorm is possible, then drier on Sunday. I'm meteorologist Delina Lee on WBAL News Radio 1090 and FM 101.5.
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3: Ground ball, hit fair. down the left field line and in the corner, dug out by Ward. Bush around third base being waved in. The relay from Henderson, play at the plate, and he is out at the plate. A tremendous relay. Ward to Henderson to Basayo, and a run is gunned down to end the top of the fourth. That's how you do it.
0: That is Brett Hollander making the call there for the Baltimore Orioles in a play that we don't see a lot of good defense from this team this year, but we know it is possible. Josh Lewin joins us, Bruselli, in studio. So he's done better than Brett, than Ben Wagner, than the rest of them, because he joins us. They always join us on the phone. He joins us in studio.
6: I have no life is what it comes down to. So those guys actually have like a social thing going on.
0: We appreciate your play-by-play coming on board with the Orioles this year and really kind of watching this team develop. Now, look, when we left Sarasota, there was the hope, Josh Lewin, that our Baltimore Orioles would improve upon last year's really just down year, finishing the year, Brandon Hyde being replaced, of course. And now we have Craig Albanez is the manager. But just the other day at 42-50, we had the exact same record as we had last year. Just tell me from your perspective, the inconsistency and stuff, just kind of what you've seen so far as we get to the All-Star break.
6: Yeah, I think this year feels more disappointing than last year because after those couple of from out of nowhere playoff seasons, you can squint and kind of tell yourself last year that, okay, I mean, it's just one of those years. It's a bunch of injuries and it's just not our year. But it's still the same core. So they'll be back and it'll be better and it'll be fine. Then they add Alonso and then they do a bunch of stuff.
0: Yeah.
6: So I think that the fact that, like you say, it's the exact same record and it feels like it's all you can do to stay in the same place while you're running real fast.
0: Right.
6: That's the disappointment I think that psychologically Oriole fans are feeling because, you know, one off year, it's a one off. We all have, you know, like in a week, you might have a bad Tuesday.
0: Right,
6: that doesn't
0: right.
6: mean your whole month is blown up, right? So, yeah, now it feels more like a thread.
0: Exactly.
6: Like, okay, it's 2-1, but the year's not over. That's the good news. And, you know, it's such a great year to be mediocre because everybody's mediocre.
0: Everybody
6: in the AL. So, yeah, they've still got better than a puncher's chance. They just look, I mean, I know this sounds super simplistic, but they keep losing 2 out of 3. Mm. If you can find a way to win 2 out of 3, even for
0: season.
6: A month,
0: it's a whole season.
6: Then you're fine.
0: The Yankees just lost 9 in a row at one point. So we've seen teams go through these bouts.
6: It happens. I mean, the fact that they haven't strung together more than 3 Ws all year, that's a surprise. There's only one other team that's done that. It failed to win 4 in a row. So at some point, yeah, they've got to get hot enough for a good week and a half to just kind of get on that springboard and move. And I do think that's coming. It would be nice to start it. The All-Star break's going to interrupt it right quick. But Kansas City's
0: this
6: in town. That's some, seemingly low-hanging fruit. So go get it.
15: Okay, and in taking a look at their season so far, yeah, they're underwater now. But it's not exactly because there's so much mediocre play that they're, quote, out of it. I mean, there's still a fair bit of baseball to be played between now and the end of the season. What do they have to do? Beyond simply start winning 2 out of 3, what do they have to do structurally in order to put themselves in the position to be in the playoffs and beyond?
6: Yeah, it's a great question. That's kind of the center of the corn maze, right? I mean, what do they do in terms of holding serve? Do you just kind of assume that Gunnar Henderson is going to stop hitting 220 and become what we're used to seeing out of Gunnar? Is Shane Baz going to pitch like the Cy Young Award candidate that Craig Albanez hoped he would be? And some of these other guys finding their consistency, can they square up their fundamentals and, stop throwing the ball around in ninth innings because they almost gave the game away yesterday But, there's an argument to be made that, okay, well, what if you bring in some top flight dudes at the trade deadline and really push the pedal down? I think it's a weird year to talk about that because, yes, the O's are only 4 games out of the playoffs right now, and it's a very doable thing to run off 9 out of 11 or something at some point. Problem is Detroit, Boston, Toronto, Houston, Minnesota are all ahead of them chasing that same golden ticket. So, if one of those other teams gets as hot, that's a problem. So they do, whether it's internally, ride with the guys you already have, or you go in, you poach a couple guys at the trade deadline. I don't know what they're going to do, but fundamentally just have to start playing better.
0: Josh Lewin is joining us in studio, play-by-play man with the Baltimore Orioles. And Josh, you and I and everybody else who loves the game knows pitching really wins baseball. I mean, home runs, the chicks love long ball, but pitching wins home. We've seen that with Trevor Rogers and Bradish and Boz. Quality starts coming much more frequently than the beginning of the year. If these three guys, and then, of course, you had Dean Kramer, hopefully he's coming in that can provide some assistance, and even Brandon Young, he's really stepped up in a big way. If you can get consistent pitching going into August and September, it can look good if you just, you know, give us some quality starts.
6: Well, Brandon Young, every time he pitches, the Orioles win.
0: Yeah.
6: I don't know if there's any secret sauce to that, but they're actually... I think it's 12-3
0: yeah,
6: in his
0: exactly.
6: 15 starts. So he's been just a godsend. He's been unreal. It's a guy that was 1-7 with a 6.2 ERA last year.
0: Right.
6: He's figured it out. And that, you know, it's one of the stupidest cliches in sports now. The progress is not linear. That's
0: right.
6: Such a buzz phrase, and I kind of hate it. But it's true. Yeah, I mean, sometimes a guy gets it in his second year, third
0: Trevor
6: year.
0: Trevor Rogers, look how he clicked.
6: Well, and you know, with the Cubs just in town, look at Pete Crow Armstrong. You know, I mean, he wasn't doing anything for a pretty, you know, he was a first-round pick of the Mets. They get rid of him, and it takes a while for him to become Pete Crow Armstrong. He was a one-man wrecking crew this past few games. So, yeah, sometimes, it's, you know, the bananas don't all ripen at the same speed is what it comes down
15: like
6: to.
15: And way back when you and I were still out in the Midwest and hearing phrases like, let's play two. Out of Ernie Banks and hanging out at Billy Goat Tavern. What we are hearing out here, what folks were hearing out here, is pitching, defense, and three-run home runs. That's what wins games. That's what Earl Weaver said then. Doesn't that still apply now? And in which case, which part of that are we falling down on?
6: Yeah, that's it. And by the way, I'll take Pickles over Billy Goat now that I'm back in town. although Billy Goat's pretty good, too. That is one way to win. There's no question about it. And Earl Weaver and that whole mantra played very well in this town for a long time. It's funny, with the Royals coming into town, I was with the Mets when the Mets and Royals squared off in a World Series 11 years ago. The Royals zigged when everybody else was zagging to win that World Series. They were all about just being that dripping faucet of singles and walks. It was like a conga line of just everybody makes contact,
0: everybody gets on base,
6: and then the pitching and the defense, obviously, too. But, you know, if memory serves, I'll look this up just because I hate being wrong about stuff.
0: Yeah.
6: I think it was the last 170 at-bats of the postseason for Kansas City. They didn't hit a single home run. And they won the World Series.
15: Really?
6: So, yeah. So
15: that's amazing.
6: Yeah, if you pitch and you catch the ball, it can be a three-run home run that carries you, but it could also be the other pitcher tiring in the fifth inning. You get two walks, two doubles, and a single, and that's fine, too. So there's more than one way to prune the hedges, I guess is what we're talking about. But, yes, I mean, that is something that the Orioles have the capability of doing, the three-run home run from a Pete Alonso, a Gunner, whatever. Mm-hmm. The pitching, I think, is rounding into being a strength. The defense is the thing that kind of waxes
0: it
6: and
0: does.
6: Waves, right?
0: Two errors yesterday, Josh Lewin, and even though we won the game, it's still been a theme this year. Let's talk, if we can, though, about one of the big surprises, at least for me and a lot of O's fans, Blaze Alexander. What he has done, he's hitting 302 right now. He's come in and basically solidified. Wherever you put him, he solidifies it. I mean, just talk about his role as we've been going through this.
6: Well, he's 180 pounds. I think about 160 of it is heart. He just, you know, he's one of these old school, just loves the game, friendly, upbeat, just the easiest guy in the world to root for. You know, I mean, he's about to become a first-time parent, right about when the regular season is ending, by the way.
0: I was yelling at Mike Elias, like, who is this Blaze Alexander?
6: Yeah,
0: what are we getting this guy for?
6: It cost you was Cade Stroud, and
0: exactly.
6: God bless Cade Stroud. But, I mean, Blaze Alexander has turned into the best player on the team.
0: Absolutely.
6: So, and again, it's that whole not being linear progression. I mean, it's a guy that was spinning his wheels in Arizona. Credit to Mike Elias in the front office. They saw something there. And again, you know, the banana turned the exact perfect shade of yellow right here this summer. It's I mean, he's been fantastic. And off the field, like I say, the most likable guy. So easy to root for. He's just like a big, friendly golden retriever puppy.
0: Josh, I look at him like a glue guy. Like certain teams need a guy like this. Like Jordan Westberg was kind of a glue guy.
6: Mm-hmm.
0: This guy is like that. If other players would just, like you say, Gunner start performing a little better, and Pete Alonso, even though he's getting home runs and hits, hit more in timely situations, this is a guy that can be a difference maker, Blaze, in a lot of different ways.
6: Yeah, and he takes the pressure off the guys that aren't performing. I mean, Pete Alonso was not performing in March and April, and now all of a sudden he's Pete Alonso again.
0: Yep.
6: Gunner, one of the crazier stats I've ever come across is that with a full count this year, he's 1 for 45.
0: That's incredible.
6: So, I mean, just he should be, in a bad year, should be like 12 for 45 or something like that. But to me, unless it's just a complete rando, you know, statistical outlier, it almost kind of peaks inside his soul a little bit. Like, you know, it's
0: bad
6: do
0: luck.
6: Or die.
0: Is it just bad luck?
6: Well, but it could also be do or die. You know, my bat's on the line. The inning's on the line. 3-2 is a do or die count.
0: Yeah.
6: Is he putting pressure on himself? To me, that's a stat that's a little red flag. Mm-hmm. I mean, if you're 1 for 45 with the count full, when you're feeling the maximum amount of pressure, mm-hmm. I think there's possibly something to that. Now, like you say, it could just be sometimes you flip a coin 10 times
0: hard.
6: And it comes up 8 heads in a row.
0: He's hitting the ball hard. Like yesterday, he has a smash up to the day before yesterday. A guy makes a great catch.
6: Well, and he's only struck out in 2 of his last 10 games.
0: Yeah.
6: So to me, that's a very positive sign. Mm-hmm. He hasn't gotten his dauber down. I mean, he gets frustrated, but I mean, he's still talkative to the guys in the clubhouse. It's not like he's gone off into his shell. It's a rough year, but there's enough year left where it can turn.
15: I just want to say that I'm amazed at some of the ways you turn a phrase.
6: Well, that's my Medill education, Bruce. I paid a lot of money for that.
15: So far in the last few minutes, had middle of the corn maze. It's time to prune the hedges. And
6: sounds like I grew up on a farm, right?
15: The banana turned the right shade of yellow.
0: That's the announcer.
15: Casual conversation.
0: That's the announcer. And finally,
15: that's the skill
0: Josh
15: set,
0: Lewin,
15: man. That is amazing.
0: Announcer with the Baltimore Orioles. Adley Rutschman has become, again, the Adley Rutschman that we saw prior to the last year and a half and kind of a down period. I mean, this guy, I'm trying to find positive. So far this year, we've seen Adley back.
6: Oh, yeah, super positive and deserves this all-star consideration that he's getting. Nobody represents the Orioles in Baltimore better than Adley, although Pete Alonso's coming hot.
0: Oh, he's pretty good.
6: But, yeah, I mean, Adley, again, a guy where it's just everything right about the sport, everything right about humanity. So good for him for having this bounce-back year and not getting in a funk with all this negativity all around.
0: Josh Lewin, we look forward to hearing more from you this year. You're back in the building. You admired some of the changes since you've been back.
6: I can't believe it was 30 years ago that I left DAL. I come back, and it's like a whole other planet.
0: Exactly.
6: So.
0: Electronics everywhere.
15: So
0: I told him, back in the studio, and Bruce, we were here. Yeah, one TV set, maybe, and stuff going on.
6: No.
0: Now you're surrounded by...
6: And you look nothing like
0: you.
6: Alan Prell. I know that. So.
0: Yeah. Uncle Allie. Just a little bit. Uncle Allie with a tan. Anyway, everybody, thank you so much, Josh, for being here.
6: Great to see you guys.
15: Good to see you again, man.
6: Cheers.
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13: Well, some good news in Harford County. The crash is cleared on Jarrettsville Pike at Falston Road, 152 near Falston Road. All lanes have now reopened, so that's good news. There was a medevac that had to land there a little bit earlier. Meantime, 95 North, just a little bit past Caton Avenue, there's reports of an accident there. Traffic slows coming up from that southwest corner of the Beltway and seeing delays on 95 North through Harford County through the work zone. Just north of Route 24, you do have the right lane closed. Backups begin from right around 152, and it's slow on the outer loop near Stevenson Road. There's construction blocking the right lane there. 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WBAL TV 11 weather. Scattered showers and thunderstorms likely this afternoon. High of 88, overnight low of 72. Brief thunderstorm possible tomorrow. Highs in the mid-80s. Currently here on TV Hill, it is cloudy and 81. 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
0: TJ Smith joins us here in studio. Bruce, his show comes up next 10 a.m.
15: It does.
0: To 2. No truncated show today. 10 to 2.
7: It was close.
0: It was close.
7: Expecting the storm tonight.
0: Expecting the storm, maybe.
7: Like a Friday game early day, right. I would not complain about. But that's
0: anyway, we had a good conversation with State's Attorney Ivan Bates, who joined us here. And, you know, the case that he makes, and the mayor didn't have enough time to do it, about the dysfunction and what's wrong with the juvenile justice system, it is hard for any rational person to say we should dump more kids into that when you don't even have certain programs at all for girls or things like that. It's hard. It's hard to understand how people didn't understand why that's a problem.
7: Yeah, and again, like I often say, it's like a lot of gymnastics to try to justify some of what we've done. And the question is, has it improved the opportunity for young people to recover, to rehabilitate? Yes. And I think we all know the answer to that is a resounding no, that the system isn't built for the rehabilitation that it's supposed to be. Mm-hmm. And with that, in the interim, what do you do? Mm-hmm. And I'm going to keep falling back to this 13-year-old who raped two kids that ends up back at home. Mm. What type of treatment is that young person going through? And what are the benchmarks to say, we believe this person has, in fact, gotten healed? Or can get better. And to think that this is a 13-year-old, you have 5 years left in the juvenile system, but at one point you'll become 18, and does all of that get wiped out and we forget that it ever happened? Again, they're special kids, and we should treat them that way. There's nothing wrong with that.
15: I always wonder if the whole idea, we're going to rehabilitate kids, or we're going to rehabilitate criminals, it doesn't seem to work very well. Maybe we should focus just on the...
0: It doesn't work for all kids.
15: Yeah. Yeah.
0: Now, but some kids you can rehabilitate.
7: Right. And we got to
0: be able to discriminate between those you can and can't do.
7: We have to be able to put them in different buckets.
0: Exactly.
7: Especially, again, there are certain things, and the people that are much smarter than me that have all kinds of letters after their names, including PhD, will have told us and shown us before all of these indicators of past childhood traumas and some of the behaviors that are exhibited. Like I use I'll call it exaggerated examples, but it happens. You're killing animals. That's a predictor. You're starting fires. Mm-hmm. This is not normal. You know, the group of kids that go and fight another kid, that's more normal than the one that's going to go off on his own, find a deer to kill in the middle of the road. That kid, you better watch.
0: Yes.
7: And the question is, shouldn't we be treating those kids differently that have very pronounced problems?
0: Do you think, TJ, before we find out what's going on the show, what State Attorney Bates was telling us is you have 24 state attorneys in this state, Republican and Democrat, all of them saying that the juvenile justice system has a problem.
7: Yeah.
0: Do you think that elections are over now? I mean, basically, that we can like talk about it in reality and not talk about it in the abstract, but actually talk about it in reality.
7: The odd part is this is not, I think if we even go back to Vincent Chiraldi, it's not necessarily an affront to Vincent Chiraldi until his personal opinion starts to weave into policy.
0: Sure.
7: Then it becomes personal towards him. That's his philosophy. I don't know yet with about the year that Betsy Fox Tolentino has been in that she's trying to impact it via her personal philosophy versus these are the constraints that I'm within. And we need to have that conversation.
0: Absolutely.
7: It's not about you and
0: how much we
7: don't like you.
0: Right,
7: you.
0: Right.
7: It's about the system that we all, including her, and she's acknowledged it, we need to work on. And it's building out that roadmap and actually having benchmarks of in 6 months we plan to be here.
0: Right.
7: We just don't know it. It's kind of like loosey-goosey.
0: What you got coming up on the show?
7: All right, so do you guys know what happened a year ago today in Baltimore? A year ago today, mass overdoses.
0: Wow.
7: Yeah, remember that?
0: Penn
7: North.
0: One
7: year ago,
0: the
7: start of the mass overdoses. So it was 35 on July 10th of 2025. And then we had the subsequent ones
0: like
7: a couple weeks later, and then in October.
0: Yeah.
7: So all in all, it was more than 50 people that overdosed in the same geography. The Baltimore Sun has a very good article where they interviewed some people over there that are users and abusers. And,
0: by the way, I drove by the other day, and there's still a lot of hand to hand going on.
7: Oh, well, they explain that as well, and it kind of goes right back to it. So everything that we've done have we really just made it more comfortable for those who are going to use drugs in the area as opposed to try to rid the area of the problem? So we'll get into that. The DOJ's suing Maryland. I know you guys probably got into that this morning as well. Get into your Ivan Bates interview. We'll talk about a little bit of that. The difference of opinion that he and the Secretary of Juvenile Services has. And, you know, we can't just glance and gloss over a handgun charge on a juvenile, and it's going to start in juvenile court. Again, that's the, hey, hold this for me because nothing's going to happen to you.
0: But not just that. You're talking about an indicator. A young person that's holding a gun is going to use a gun. That's the indicator is hold. You know how many kids are afraid of guns? But a kid is willing to hold a gun, eventually that trigger is going to get pulled.
7: It kind of tells you, like, that's like top-tier intervention needed. Like, this kid, like, I would be... If my child gets in a fight, that's one thing. My child carrying a gun,
0: that's
7: is
0: next
7: a
0: level.
7: Totally like holy moly. You're going out there ready for war.
0: Exactly.
7: What happens in war? People die.
0: They die.
7: That's amazing that we just look at that.
0: It's just a misdemeanor.
15: I have a very different view of this.
7: How is that a misdemeanor?
15: I have a very, very different view of this.
0: And that is?
15: It doesn't bother me if somebody is holding a gun.
7: Well, Second Amendment.
15: What bothers me is that we don't have clubs in schools for archery, for shooting, so that kids would learn this is what a weapon does.

0: pickup truck with a gun
1: sure.
0: rack in the back.
1: That's the culture.
0: Yeah,
1: which
0: is, and it would simply sit there for the entire school day.
2: Certainly not the culture in the metro.
1: Exactly.
2: But, we'll get into this really quickly. Caitlin Clark, one of the best female basketball players there is. Is it racism that she's getting fouled hard or not? Some Republican lawmakers tend to think so, and I think they might have just put
1: she's
2: a bigger
1: getting
2: target
1: the Clark
2: on
1: rule. We could talk about the Jordan rules. Yeah. She's getting the Clark rules.
2: Yeah.
1: Michael Jordan
2: LeBron.
1: Got the same rules.
2: You remember
1: Hack-A-Shack?
2: Hack-A-Shack was a thing, and also Pizza Hut. They're coming back with some of their old decor. We'll get into that later in the show. That was one of my first jobs way back in the 1900s, even though I'm 28.
0: The 1900s?
1: Yeah. Yeah. It was
2: the 1900s.
0: Back in the olden days.
1: Sum it up 10 to 2.
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4: Traffic and weather.
5: Construction activity has continued on 95 North, just north of Route 24 up in Hartford County. The right lane is closed, seeing really some heavy volume delays approaching that work zone, beginning from 152. It looks like there is an accident on Washington Boulevard at Caton Avenue near Hellthorpe. Police and response are on the scene. And there's construction on the outer loop of the Beltway, a little bit past Stevenson Road, off to the right side. The right lane is closed. Starting to see traffic stall now coming up from Greenspring Avenue as you try to make your way over toward Pikesville. WBAL TV 11 weather. Scattered showers and thunderstorms likely this afternoon. High of 88, overnight low of 72. There's a chance of a brief thunderstorm tomorrow. High of 85. Currently here on TV Hill, it's cloudy and 83. I'm Tony Thornton, WBAL News Radio 1090 and FM 101.5.
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1: You know, it really is amazing, as TJ was telling us, Bruce, about the mass overdose event being 1 year ago today. And the thing coming out of that still has not been answered is what kind of drugs were given to these individuals. Yeah. By the way, do drugs all the time to cause them. Literally, Bruce, when EMT or whatever showed up, people were statues. They were literally standing there and couldn't move. They didn't pass out. They were physically like this.
0: Yeah.
1: What kind of stuff? And we still don't really haven't been told what in the world happened there. Anyway, just a
0: beyond,
1: thought.
0: It's beyond my life experience.
1: I completely understand. Look, we have had a great week, Bruce. A lot of folks that we have talked to this week, but
0: been a full week.
1: You did, though, do a little bit of fanboy with State's Attorney Ivan Bates.
0: I think the guy is just doing good work, man.
1: Yeah.
0: I don't care if there's an R or a D behind the guy's name. I love the phrase, bring your toothbrush.
1: And it's the common sense.
9: If you're breaking the law, you're going to walk around for legal handguns on the streets, bring your toothbrush with you.
0: Yes.
9: Because we're going to see you in jail.
1: It's the common sense approach, Bruce, to what we should do. And that doesn't have a party affiliation.
0: Yeah. Just as you can't fix stupid with him, it's like political party doesn't matter. It's what he is getting done at the job.
1: He's working with Kelly Hayes. He said, I don't care who appointed Kelly Hayes to U.S. Attorney's office. He said, I don't want this guy getting on the street anytime soon. If I give him to her, he's going to be away 15 years.
0: And he may be away in Kentucky
1: exactly,
0: or Idaho.
1: Wherever it may be. So anyway, we'll talk more next week about some of the comments he had to say about the Juvenile Justice Department and kind of what's going on there. And in Iran, Bruce, I don't know where we are with this. I mean, with bombs are flying back and forth. Over the weekend, who knows what's going to happen?
0: Well, I'm not in tomorrow because we're busy today.
1: Yes.
0: And then I'm in for TJ for a couple of days, beginning of the week, and then we're going to go visit grandchildren.
1: And it's great. By the way, I saw the latest grand. Everybody, 3 weeks, this young man is...
0: Boy, he's cute.
1: He's enjoying... Bruce is loving every moment of it.
0: Yeah.
1: Look, stay tuned. Hopefully the Orioles can take 2 out of 3. I'm not even asking for a sweep. 2 out of 3 this weekend. Head into the All-Star break on a positive note after all of what we've seen. Everybody have a great weekend. Zach, thank you.
10: Well, goodbye.
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4: Partly cloudy, 81. Good morning. I'm Caitlin Bancroft. What we know about the potential collapse of a building in Anne Arundel County. 4 Baltimore City police officers face charges of misconduct. And we hear from City State's Attorney Ivan Bates on Maryland's broken juvenile justice system. First, ABC News, 10 o'clock.

0: Sherry, Preston. President Trump says this morning and posts on social media he will not sign the bipartisan housing affordability bill in protest over his voter ID law not being taken up in Congress. That bill was a rare piece of legislation. Both Republicans and Democrats strongly supported the housing bill. By not signing it, it becomes law. The president removing three remaining members of a bipartisan federal commission that tests and certifies voting machines. That move alarming Democrats, says ABC national correspondent Stephen Portnoy.
1: Stood up to help states update their voting systems after the 2000 Florida recount. The Election Assistance Commission certifies equipment and offers guidance to state officials. It's meant to be bipartisan. An aide says the president has the right to remove officials who, quote, may not be totally aligned with the important task of securing America's elections and ensuring every legal vote is counted. Top Senate Democrat Chuck Schumer calls the firings a brazen attempt to seize control of elections months before the midterms.
0: No new attacks on Iran overnight as technical talks on Iran's nuclear program continue on the ground. Flash flooding in the Midwest has led to life-threatening conditions, especially in the state of Missouri. ABC Chief Meteorologist Ginger Zee has more.
2: In Iron and Reynolds County, Missouri, they've got people needing rescue at campgrounds. They've had 6 to 10 inches of rain fall in just a couple of hours. So what's happening here, we have training thunderstorms, meaning they're rolling over the exact same area over and over again. So if you've already had 6 to 10, and now you're going to try to add 3 to 5 inches, that's a big problem. Cape Girardeau, Paducah, also in those flash flood warnings.
0: Extreme heat across much of the country over the weekend, including in Billings, Montana, where it's expected to be over 100 degrees. Oil prices have been yo-yoing over actions in the Middle East. Checking the markets this hour, they just opened. The Dow is up 50 points, S&P up 14. 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
4: At 10:02, good morning. I'm Caitlin Bancroft. A two-block radius in Glen Burnie remains closed today after the Empire Towers was deemed not structurally sound last night.
5: For 52 years now, 10-story Empire Towers has towered here over Glen Burnie along Ritchie Highway at 6th Avenue. But now the folks who work in the high-rise and at some several surrounding businesses have been evacuated over structural concerns during construction in its underground garage.
6: They can't come and use these buildings at this moment until, again, it's reopened and is deemed safe.
5: As Anne Arundel County Fire Captain Sheldon Neal describes this evacuated area as a potential clap zone, for more than 3 decades, this was the tallest building in Anne Arundel County.
4: That's WBAL Scott Wyckoff reporting. In court this morning, 4 Baltimore police officers who are accused of misconduct and assault while on the job. The officers were indicted after months of investigating, according to City State's Attorney Ivan Bates, who appeared on WBAL this morning with C4 and Bruce Elliott, where he maintained his stance that Maryland's juvenile justice system is broken. Bates says his criticism centers on the state's heavy reliance on rehabilitation and diversion programs, which he says are failing to address violent repeat offenders.
7: When I talk about the program, the system is broken, we keep focusing and looking at the charges. We're not treating the children.
4: Bates says the same individuals keep reoffending, often while still under the Department of Juvenile Services. He says additional services are needed. The driver of the MTA bus that crashed into 12 vehicles in a building in Pikesville remains at the hospital in critical condition today. While county police continue to review footage from the area and determine the cause of the crash. The Justice Department is suing the state of Maryland over sanctuary immigration policies.
8: The lawsuit also filed against Attorney General Anthony Brown is similar to the unsuccessful suits filed against Colorado, New York, and Illinois. It centers on the Community Trust Act, which limits local law enforcement cooperation with ICE, and which a deputy attorney general says not only violates the law, but violates the will of the American people who elected President Trump. Brown declined to comment. A spokesman for Governor Moore said while he can't comment on specific litigation, the state cooperates with federal law enforcement, but not, quote, Trump's untrained, unqualified, and unaccountable ICE agents. Robert Lang, WBAL, News Radio 1090 and FM 101.5.
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12: 95 North, just north of Route 24 in Harford County. That right lane is closed with construction activity this morning. You're seeing delays beginning from 152. There's also construction on the Beltway. It's on the outer loop, just a little bit past Stevenson Road, heading toward Reiser Sound Road. Looks like that operation's still in place off to the right side. Traffic's beginning to slow now, beginning from Green Spring Avenue, making your way up towards Stevenson. Meantime, there's an accident on the Bay Bridge. Actually, correction on that location, westbound on 50 at 450 as you make your way off the Severn River Bridge. It looks like the left lane is blocked, and that's causing a little bit of a backup from Ritchie Highway over across the bridge. And looking at this issue in Glen Burnie, Crane Highway remains closed between 8th and 6th Streets because of that compromised building. I'm Tony Thornton, WBAL News Radio 1090 and FM 101.5.
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11: Weather.
13: Mostly cloudy, very warm and humid with a chance of scattered thunderstorms this afternoon into the early evening hours, and they could bring the threat of damaging wind and flooding rain. Temperatures will also top out in the upper 80s, close to 90 degrees. And then we're backing off to the 70s overnight with another threat for an isolated thunderstorm to fire up during the day on Saturday. Temperatures a little bit cooler with middle 80s and then back in the mid 80s and drier on Sunday. I'm meteorologist Alina Lee on WBAL News Radio 1090 and FM 101.5.
4: 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The Orioles kick off a weekend series with the Royals tonight. WBAL's coverage is going to begin after the news at 6 and first pitch at 7:05. I'm Caitlin Bancroft, WBAL News Radio 1090 and FM 101.5.
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14: Happy Friday to you all. I don't know, I got a little bit of pep in my step here as we power into the weekend. Hope you and yours are enjoying your day thus far. A lot to get into today. I quizzed Bruce and C4 right before we came on air here and asked them if they remember what happened a year ago today here in the city of Baltimore. And it's obviously no affront to those guys, but it's what I said last year, probably a few days or so afterwards. I said, this is going to be high tide or something along the lines of that this moment, and then we're going to move on. It's, to me, all about what do you do to try to ensure situations like this never happen again and change the face of neighborhoods. Matter of fact, I think one of the promos that Kyle puts out there for me has me saying exactly that. We have to change the face of these neighborhoods. And that doesn't mean this full-fledged gentrification. What it means is if people come in to an environment, they look at and see progress being made. So, for instance, if you look at the Inner Harbor and understand that the Inner Harbor is going to be redone, people who've right now have the mentality of it's vacant buildings there. It's nowhere for me to go eat, even though there are. But this is their mentality based on what they've seen. Then if the new Harbor Place comes in and there are places for you to eat, then you're going to gravitate towards it because it's different, it's new, it's updated, etc. So you start to get more people coming. Now, if it's all, and people's perceptions about it might change as well. Now, it's all about if you're willing to make that change and how hard you're willing to go to make it. But what happened a year ago today was the mass overdose at Penn North. That was the first of what eventually ended up being three mass overdoses that occurred. Now, the good fortune of all of this is during the peak of those mass overdoses, none of the individuals passed away, which was a great thing, obviously. And the response to it was great as well. That's kind of, you think about the community portion of it, the advocacy portion of it, obviously the public safety portion of it. That was all good. These were all crime saving, or life saving efforts that helped no one pass away. Okay. You go, you clean it up, but then what? But then what? Then what happens? We've seen a bunch of different press conferences in the area. We've seen the overt presence of law enforcement in the area, and it's been that way for a while. Again, mind you, this is also ground zero of where the riots and protests were, right? So if you can continue to think and you bake in what people outside of the area might think about this particular area, oh, this is the CVS that got burnt down during the riots. Oh, this is Penn North. Oh, this is where the mass overdoses took place. Oh, this looks like it looked when I saw it on CNN back in 2015. Oh, wow, this looks like it looked back in 2020. Oh, my, this looks like it looked back when 50-something people overdosed over the matter of a few months last year. And if you don't start to see meaningful change, it continues to bake in the same mentality and same thought process that this, it basically is what it is. And you just have to deal with it the way that it is. And I just don't think that that's fair. And I think it's one of those areas that we need to really be specific about. And I continuously say, it has this feeling of that's basically what's good enough. No one's dying from overdoses versus maybe we need to have a major overhaul. I mean, just think about this for a minute. And I hate to use this comparison, but if you have a rodent infestation, if you have a insect infestation, what do you call roaches? Are they rodents or insects? What are they? Bugs? A bug infestation? Whatever they are. You got a roach infestation. If you just can just put out the roach hotels for them, you really aren't going to solve the overall problem of how they're getting in, what the source of this is. What more can you do? You have to redefine a lot of what you do. It could be small things. I don't know about you all. I know when I was younger, hey, you better clean them crumbs up off that counter, because that's what is going to attract the rodents and the pests and the roaches. So you change certain behaviors. So now it's cleaner, perhaps, than it once was, versus being dirty where it's attracting some of those behaviors. I look at the area and say, what are we doing when, and thank you, cockroaches are insects because they also fly. Yeah, it's disgusting. I never want to see a cockroach again in my life. But in any event, again, if you change what it's like, then it's no longer as comfortable for those who are going into the area, perhaps for things like safe harbor. And you still know this is an area that's open for business. Open for the drug sales and drug deals. They know it. So the Baltimore Sun spent some time down there, and as we are getting towards this this anniversary of 1 year of since that fatal the first mass overdose, not fatal. But they also encountered much of the same, much of what we've talked about and complained about. I don't know how that's doing anything any good, how that's doing the neighborhood any good, how that's doing the perception any good. I don't feel like it's doing us any good whatsoever, and we have to figure out which direction we want to go in. And that's the question that I ask you. If you live over there, I don't live over there, so I want to be fair to the people who are embedded in the community. If you live over there, work over there, go through there on a regular basis, have you seen improvements enough that you can sit there right now and articulate to me, if you came through here 2 years ago, this is what you would have seen. If you come through here today, this is what you see. And the gradual approach to changing the face of the community. I am just not completely bought in with that's where we are. Now, again, the Sun spoke to a number of people, and I want to chronicle some of the people. And really quickly, on July 10th, a year ago today, 35 people in that mass overdose situation. Then between on July 18th, just a week later, there was another mass overdose situation before yet another one on October 8th, which were included ultimately those two dates, 27 additional people. So it kind of shows you. Now, since that incident in October, so what are we, 7-8 months from October, or 9 months from October, there have been no mass overdoses reported. We haven't seen what we saw. Now, does that mean that the problem was solved, or does that mean that there is a more effective way to deal with the treatment of overdose? So if 15 people overdosed somewhere in the general area after purchasing drugs over there, you're not going to count that as a mass overdose because they overdosed at different times. You don't have the quote bad batch or the batch of drugs that everyone's getting at one time and boom, they're overdosing right there on site. So that could also be that presence of we're paying attention to you, so don't use your drugs right here. Where if you consider one thing I don't even think we touched on last year is the boldness around the fact that everyone used the drugs right there in the community, and basically plain view, and that's where they ultimately OD'd. So maybe it's a little bit more uncomfortable to use the drugs right there as opposed to go elsewhere, and you're not going to necessarily connect those dots to say that there was zero mass overdoses. Now, in fairness, though, the numbers overall, when we think about overdoses, as I said, if you look at the murder numbers, those murder numbers, you can look at murder numbers, suicide numbers, and overdose numbers, and they generally follow the same trend. And when I say the same trend, not to mean the same number, but when you see murders go up, you see suicides go up, you see overdoses, fatal overdoses go up. And if they go down, you start to see all of that happen at about the same time. So looking at some of the numbers over the past number of years, we were well over 1,000 back in 2020, 2021, numbers 1,028. And again, this is overdose deaths. In 2020, 1,028, 962 of those were opioid related. In 2021, 1,079, and 90% of those were involving fentanyl. That number started to decline a bit in 2022, just under 1,000, but then bumped back up over 1,000 in 2023. Now, in 2024, that number plummeted it was initially reported as 680. It was revised up to 777. Still a dramatic reduction from where we were. And in 2025, that number decreased even more. This is deaths now. This is a lot of people dying over and overdoses. That number dropped to 568 with 425 of those involving fentanyl, which was about a 27% decrease from the previous year. So we're trending in the right direction, no doubt about it. But the question becomes, are we doing the right things for the community that has endured this? 410-467-WBAL, 410-467-9225 on the greensolutionsremodeling.com text line if you want to chime in there on this particular issue. Come back, tell you what some of the individuals had to say that are out there on the ground every day and still using drugs. We'll get into that conversation when we return here on the TJ Smith Show.
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11: Traffic and weather.
12: Northbound 95 just north of Route 24 up in Harford County. Construction activity continues just past 24. You'll notice the right lane is closed. Also slow in the southbound direction as well, coming down from the Bell Camp exit a little bit past 543 as you make your way through that construction activity. Outer loop of the Beltway starting to pick up some volume now between, looks like Perrin Parkway and Providence Road. Looks like there might be an incident just after Cromwell Bridge Road, heading over toward Towson this morning. And you have the construction set up on the outer loop of the Beltway at Stevenson Road off to the right side. Traffic's beginning to slow down coming from Green Spring Avenue. WBAL TV 11 weather, scattered showers and thunderstorms likely this afternoon. High of 88, overnight low of 72. A brief thunderstorm possible tomorrow. High close to 85. Currently here on TV Hill, it's cloudy and 84. I'm Tony Thornton, WBAL News Radio 1090 and FM 101.5.
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14: All right, welcome back. Talking a bit about the 1 year since we have seen the mass overdoses that took place over in Penn North. It was a year ago today that we experienced that, which really took a lot of people aback because, again, it was something that we hadn't experienced before. I want to read a little bit from this article and how it starts. It says, nearly a year after she watched in horror as a dozen people dropped like dominoes during a mass overdose there in Penn North, Yolanda Witherspoon roamed the same alley behind a CVS store where people collapsed and where she still buys drugs today. Where she still buys drugs today. Now, again, so you're in your house and you have squirrels in the attic. You have rodents getting into your home. The somebody comes over and gets that squirrel out for you, gets those rodents out, and they say, hey, this area right here is where they're accessing your home. You're going to have to fill that. I don't know what you're going to need, but you need to fill it. And if you don't, they're going to come back in. So if you invest money into getting the squirrels out of the attic, getting the rats and roaches and rodents out of your home, are you now going to invest to cover it up so you don't have to have that problem again? Or are you going to simply wait for the problem to reoccur? Well, essentially, the hole where the rodents were coming through seems like it could be the back alley over there by CVS. That hole is still open, and they are still going there to buy the same drugs that they were buying. Now, you say, is it, TJ, you know we can't stop drugs. Well, okay, I didn't suggest stopping drugs, but we also can't continue to allow those user-friendly areas to exist and persist. Why is that? That is a big question that I have, a big complaint, a big gripe that I have with this situation, because it's still eerily reminiscent of what happened July 9th. So what changed? Did we make it a little bit more easy for you if you overdose, which doesn't solve the problem, which goes back into the other connectors that we talk about? Does that fuel investment? Does that fuel homeowners that are looking in the greater Penn North area saying, this is where I would like to buy a home, invest in the community, build a family, or not? And if we don't connect all of this, then we're simply just putting a Band-Aid on the greater issues. The young lady, Miss Witherspoon here, told the Baltimore Sun that she uses cocaine, heroin, and fentanyl. And since the mass overdoses last summer, she barely buys drugs from drug dealers that she doesn't know. All right. Again, that's like a PSA. That, for me, I love the insight, but this is more of a PSA of this is what I've done to change how it is for me when I go over there to buy drugs. Okay, you're being more careful, you're being more whatever, but what are we doing? What are we doing here? I want to make it more difficult for her. I would rather her say, I went over there and it was more challenging to buy the drugs than it was for me to buy them in years past. That doesn't seem to be the case. Now, again, more from the PSA standpoint, I'm more careful about where I get my drugs from. I use the test strips. This is what Ms. Witherspoon says. These test strips allow you to check to see if the animal sedative is in it or other dangerous substances. And she said, you never know when someone else might sell a bad batch of drugs. But guess what she does know? This is where I can go to get them. And that's what we need to put out of business. Let's hear from Pastor James out in Randallstown. Good morning to you, sir. You're on WBAL.
0: TJ, good morning. I love you, brother. I appreciate your show every morning. I get on here, I listen and hear you well.
14: Appreciate you.
0: Again, this is a resolvable situation. It is not that hard. You have somebody like me who inundate or who is there all the time, seeing it every day, trying to bring souls to Christ. And I'm saying even me taking people to detox personally myself if they want to go. TJ, this is not a hard problem for those who are in charge and have control. TJ, all they got to do is, I'm even willing to say this so you heard me say it. I know a way of getting this done the way it needs to be done for sure. If they're going to really show enough, do it.
14: Yeah.
0: And with that, I'm going to listen to what you have.
14: All right. Well, appreciate your input as always, because you are out there on the front lines. And yeah, that's a big deal. And that's kind of who we need to draw from when we think about situations like this. Let me sneak in Frank in Harford County. You're on WBAL, Frank.
1: Yes, sir. The area you're talking about, I worked down there actually for a long time, but it was through the 70s. It started in the 70s. And the spot you're talking about was pretty damn bad back then. So
14: yeah.
1: I know we're talking about last year. Mm-mm. It goes back decades.
14: Yeah, and so that's fine. And I guess the question I have, Frank, is why don't we do something about it? Or why do we allow it to stay as it is? Yes, it goes back, but why not do something about it? You know, the dead malls, we tear them down and rebuild a different shopping center because the mall is now dead. We don't want to leave it in disrepair, so we do it differently. Why not that with this community?
1: Great idea. You need to wake up your mayor.
14: All right. I appreciate you. Yeah, appreciate you as always, Frank. I mean, look, that's kind of if we see, you know, one of the things that we talk about is things like blight. We talk often about those vacant homes and the blight in certain communities, and we have a very clearly defined plan. For some, it's clearly defined as to the process of trying to get rid of those vacant homes. You look at a community where you're living next door to vacant homes, you think of the different health risks to your health and safety as a result, whether it be fires, vagrants, rodents, rats, disease, etc. It's one of those things you say, no. I look at this area and say, well, why haven't we changed? We'll come back with more on this. If you want to join us, you can. 410-467-WBAL, 410-467-9225 here on the TJ Smith Show. Also, coming up in the 11 o'clock hour, we have some tickets if you want to go tomorrow to the UFC watch party down at the Talon at M&T Bank Stadium.
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4: Cloudy 83 at 10:30. Good morning. I'm Caitlin Bancroft. Businesses within a two-block radius surrounding an office building in Glen Burnie are now blocked off because the building has been deemed not structurally sound. That's according to the Anne Arundel County Fire Department. Fire officials say construction work in the lower garage of the Empire Towers caused rebar inside concrete to be exposed, making the building unsafe. Four Baltimore City police officers accused of assault were in court this morning for a pretrial conference. The allegations stem from three separate incidents. Charges also include misconduct and making false statements. The Department of Justice is suing Maryland over its immigration laws. The DOJ says these laws interfere with the federal government's enforcement of its immigration laws. From the ABC News Desk, President Trump says he will not sign the bipartisan housing bill in what he calls in protest. He says the Senate's inability to pass the Save America Act is leading him to not sign. The housing bill can still become law overnight tonight without his signature once 10 days have elapsed following the bill's presentment to the president. If Trump issues a veto, Congress would need to attempt to override the veto for the measure to become law. Listen Tuesday morning at 8 a.m., noon, and 4 p.m. to have your say on congressional redistricting during the July edition of our special WBAL interactive event, Your Voice Amplified. I'm Caitlin Bancroft, WBAL News Radio 1090 and FM 101.5.
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11: Traffic and weather.
15: 95 South approaching Caton Avenue. There's the left lane blockage due to some debris apparently in the roadway. Traffic slows down coming down from Washington Boulevard. There's some construction on the outer loop of the Beltway just past Stevenson Road off to the right side. The right lane is blocked at the moment. 95 North up in Harford County still dealing with construction activity just north of Route 24. The right lane is closed. And there is a crash on 50 westbound just before the Severn River Bridge, or I should say just after the Severn River Bridge, heading down toward Rowell Boulevard. Looks like it's off to the shoulder and a little sluggish now as you travel from Cape St. Clair over to the Bay Bridge. Folks are heading toward the eastern shore. 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
14: All right, welcome back. Talking about 1 year since the massive Pandora's mass overdoses that took place. And the question, we just talked to a couple of callers, you know, Pastor James, who is involved in the work and could really probably elevate levels of the work to try to rid certain areas of this problem. Then Frank called in, talks about how this area's had this problem go dating back 50 years, basically, if not longer. I have an issue with that. We've watched in this area since the problem has existed there. We've watched Owings Mills Mall, Hunt Valley Mall, Golden Ring Mall, now East Point Mall coming up. Going down the list, soon Towson Town Center. As we watch those die, these are places of commerce. This is some valuable real estate that people will come to. We watched the Harbor Place die. And what have we watched around all of that? We've watched developers, project managers, politicians talk about how they're going to change the face. We see the renderings of what it's going to look like. The people walking, they walk in their little dog. Hey, Fluffy, come on, walk on down the street. We don't see that. We have some rickety bike lanes that were put in there for the bus lane only on North Avenue that a bunch of people actually complain more about than actually the uses behind it. Ironically, I don't really have much of an issue because North Avenue doesn't really need to be that fast when you think about traffic, but this is a main thoroughfare going through the city. Now, I know when I brought these conversations up before, we can talk about on different sides. You go down North Avenue near Cobb and State, they have some development that's been spurring over there, but not as much as some might think. Then you go on the opposite end, closer towards 83, Mount Royal, and the project that David Bramble and MCB Realty is working on over there. And we've seen some development there. But then when we think about the bullseye of Penn North, we think about the area, the people around the country, they're going to know Penn North arguably before they even know that Coppin is off of North Avenue and a stone's throw from Penn North. They're going to know Penn North from the history. And has the area really changed enough over that time, over any time, and certainly since those last overdoses? The answer to that question from my standpoint is no. Now, again, the Baltimore Sun have an article in their paper today, and it's worth reading for you all if you get a chance to. They said during two separate interviews, two different men walked by on the sidewalk crying out, "Testers, testers," slang for free samples of heroin or fentanyl. This is on the street. It's no different than going up to New York and you got somebody selling watches on the side of the street. Got them watches for you, got them hats, got them Ravens hats, whatever. Yeah, got them testers. To think that this is just in the open, why is it allowed there? I'm going to go and try to, no, I'm not going to do it, but you're not going to go, I'm sorry, Roland Park, I'm picking on you. No, you know what, I'm going to say Locust Point. We're not going to go down to Locust Point and get on one of the main drags there and have somebody saying testers. We're not going to do that. We know it. Why is it acceptable there? That's a problem for sure. Now, they interviewed a diverse array of people. I'm just going over this just because they listed it in the article. A white woman in her 40s, a white couple in their 40s, a black woman in her 60s, a black man in his 60s, a black man in his 30s, a white man in his 50s, and a white woman in her 30s. That's who they interviewed in reference to this. So I think, again, it's their vantage point is pretty interesting for sure. So one, a 38-year-old black guy who uses heroin and crack said four of his close friends were among those who overdosed last year. And he said, "I could have been one of them, but I was locked up for an assault charge that morning." So he didn't want to provide anything more. Now, he continued to say, "Now I try not to get nothing free unless it's from drug dealers I know. You don't know what's in the free product. I'm not going to be no lab rat." Once again, this has nothing to do with it's more difficult, it's more challenging. It's more of a PSA of how to buy drugs as opposed to how to not, or it's more challenging for me to get those drugs. Ashley Lindbergh, she's a 34-year-old white woman, said she joined a drug treatment program and stopped injecting heroin 6 months ago with help, with the help of Suboxone, which we know Suboxone is an issue. Now, she says, she still uses crack cocaine, and she hopes to get away from that eventually, but she knows where to go in order to get them. Now, a gentleman from an advocacy group, TNA Services and Solutions, passes out boxes of Narcan over in the area on behalf outside the social services building over there on Penn North at the Penn North Center, and they offer treatment services. But again, this is the drug that reverses opioid overdose effects for this this particular situation. Let's hear from Don in Baltimore. Good morning to you, Don. You're on WBAL. I got you, Don.
5: From that 250, where he see how much money he could make off tourism, and he's going to throw all that security that way. Why doesn't he take a little bit of more money and put the security company in pinpoint areas to keep them from doing the drug overdose? Here's the other thing. Do you think with him putting all this money all around his little mercenary force that there's going to be a tourist tax put on the people now, that he realizes all the people that he could bring into Baltimore?
14: Well, I thank you, Don, for the call. Look, I take it one bite at a time. If we end up getting an influx of people over time, that's first a very good thing. And if there is an additional tax added to people that come in and they're willing to pay it, I don't argue with that, to be honest with you. But there's no proposals, at least for that, that I'm aware of at this particular point in time. So, to your point about the money, you think about the money that's used, the $30 million contract for the security company that's going to be in the area of Penn North, Freudian right there, but in the area of Fells Point and Canton and Federal Hill and some and the Inner Harbor, the entertainment districts. Perhaps we need to look at some of these places that have these long-standing issues and try to resolve them. As I've said before, I've been very consistent. When I was running for mayor, I was very consistent with this. When I was consulting with people who were running for governor, I would tell them the same thing. Pick out the five, quote, worst areas that have been systemically problematic, and I would set a goal for it to be completely changed, where those five areas are no longer the areas that people look at and say it's the way it's always been. How can we knock them off the list of the top five? Push them down to number 14, 18, and you know you have progress, but why do they stay as they are? That's the issue that we need to address. Let's hear from Lee in Baltimore on this. Good morning to you, Lee. You're on WBAL.
6: Good morning to you, my man TJ. Happy Friday to you.
14: Same to you. I appreciate you.
6: Hey, I got a solution real quick, though. Hey, it might cost a few dollars. It may take a little minute, but, hey, it might work. So you mentioned down in Locust Point why it's not down there. For one, it's not down there because it's kind of expensive to live down there. So my suggestion would be we duplicate that. We go up in Penn North, we knock it all down, we rebuild and make it expensive to live there, and then everybody will disperse. That's just my philosophy. Yeah. It may work, it may not, but it'll cost a few dollars. My other suggestion would be just boost up security. Put some boots on the ground. Put some security measures around. Put some cameras out there. You'll kind of, like, notice how people will probably disperse. Now, it may not stop the problem. It'll stop the problem there, but they probably just move to another area. But hey, if we're talking about Penn North, then, hey, we can clean up that area by probably doing that. That's just my comment.
14: Yeah, thank you, Lee. And you'll get hate mail from some for the idea of knocking it down and to create high-end living conditions. But a mix of it, because if you really consider Bolton Hill, Reservoir Hill, some of those homes over there are what some would describe as higher end, and it's not far away. Utah place you think about, it's walking distance. The transition from some of those communities is so stark, and it does make you ask the question, why? And it goes back to, is it because it's okay, because you have it really captured in one particular area and you don't want to displace it into another community that isn't currently dealing with it? That could be part of the psychology behind it. But I feel like as I read this article, as I look at what some of the people that were interviewed said about this community, it feels like what we've done is make it more comfortable for you to buy drugs. And if you overdose, here are all the steps that have been put in place for you to be taken care of versus trying to get rid of the problem existing and so open in that particular area. I would much rather, I wish this article, and it's not what it says, but I wish this article would have been able to find people. And look, this is, first of all, the reality of people. I want to make sure we're clear here when I'm saying it. This is the reality of what they ran into. They went over and the people are saying, no, we are still able to buy our drugs here in the same exact area. I wish they would have been able to say, nope, it's very challenging now at this point in order to buy drugs. We can't even do it at this point over here. It's no longer as easy as it was on July 9th and prior to that of 2025. It's just as easy as it was on July 9th, but if I overdose, I do know that Narcan's right there. I do know that there are treatment options right there. I do know that they have the AEDs or whatever else that might be there from a health standpoint. I do know that I can get clean needles right here. I do know all of this exists. So have we ultimately just simply made it more comfortable to overdose as opposed to try to rid the area and make it quite different from what it always has looked like. Now, back to some of the numbers. We think about overdose. I talked about overdose deaths. The state of Maryland, in 2021, 2,800 people died from overdoses here in the state of Maryland. That number last year dropped to 1,315, just to put that in perspective. And that 1,315 is slightly above where the city of Baltimore was back in 2021, just to give you an idea. Now, we also know what we've heard around a lot of this as well, as these numbers have continued to go down. Baltimore was that New York Times reporting along with the Baltimore Banner showed that there were, 6,000 in 6 years, averaging well over 1,000, overdose deaths a year. And that number was one that has since gone backwards, and a lot of attention has gone to it. But are we looking at all of the factors related to it? Come back, take some more of your phone calls, and read some of your text messages as well. 410-467-WBAL, 410-467-9225. On the GreenSolutionsRemodeling.com text line if you want to chime in there. And coming up after 11 o'clock news, we'll get into some of what State's Attorney Ivan Bates had to say, especially about the juvenile system. We'll do that and also give away tickets to UFC 329, the watch party that's happening at the Talon down at M&T Bank Stadium. That's coming up after the 11 o'clock news.
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7: 95 South, right before Caden Avenue approaching. There's apparently some debris in the roadway there. The left lane is blocked. Delays begin from right around Hanover Street as you head over toward 395 and 295. And then approaching Caden Avenue, traffic slows. It's off to the left side of the road there. Meantime, there's construction on the outer loop just after Stevenson Road. Over there near Pikesville, the long-term construction project continuing on. The right lane is closed as the work crews are off to the right side of the road there. And you're dealing with some slow-moving traffic on 95 heading northbound, just north of Route 24 up in Harford County. The work zone there blocking the right lane. WBAL-TV 11 weather, scattered showers and thunderstorms likely this afternoon. High of 88, overnight low of 72. Brief thunderstorm is possible tomorrow. Highs in the mid-80s. Currently here on TV Hill, it is partly cloudy and 85. I'm Tony Thornton, WBAL News Radio 1090 and FM 101.5.
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16: I'm Caitlin Bancroft. A 10-story building in Glen Burnie is in danger of possible collapse, what fire officials have to say. And the driver of the bus that crashed into several cars in a building in Pikesville remains in critical condition. Details coming up at 11 o'clock on WBAL News Radio 1090 and FM 101.5.
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7: All right, we're talking again the one-year anniversary of those mass overdoses that took place over in Penn North. And the question is, have things gotten better? I think things have gotten better. Better for those who use drugs. Better for those who are going to come over to Penn North to consume the drugs. The likelihood of you having a fatal overdose. Like, again, I don't know. This is a two-part, and I want to be careful with this because I want to be fair. We seem to almost, and it's just a line in the article, and I want to be clear about that. And I think from a political standpoint, I haven't gotten to interview any politicians about the 1 year since, but I think that they would automatically go to, well, we haven't had any mass overdoses since then, so that's a sign of improvement. Is it a sign of improvement, or you haven't been bleeding because you put a Band-Aid on the wound and you have gauze on it and it's taped up? Does that mean the infection's gone? Does that mean the heel is wounded? The wound has healed? Sorry. No, it means that you're covering it up for the moment. And I look at what's happening there, and I would imagine that they would say that it's gotten better because of the lack of mass overdoses that have occurred since. And we've changed our strategy. Well, we've changed our strategy to deal with those who are likely to overdose. But have we changed our strategy that has made it comfortable for those who want to go over there to indulge in the drug activity? That's where the problem comes in. And that's where I think the next level of this conversation and the elevation of this conversation has to go. If we don't go there, then we're going to eventually, when the next iteration of a bad drug comes, or the drug dealers who want to give them that extra oomph comes, we'll see overdoses again. That's not what we should be we should be trying to achieve. I'm also not at all suggesting that we're trying to conquer the war on drugs. I just feel like that muscle memory where someone could sleepwalk right back to the same area, go to the same back alley and get the same drugs that they've been getting over many years. It feels like after a significant incident, you go in and you shake it up. Not, okay, if we have more mass overdoses over here, this is how we react to it. We have these teams that are going to be specialized to come out and deploy the Narcan. The Narcan's readily available and accessible to those over here. Why are they still going through alleys and hearing testers in the same alley way that this occurred? A texter says the police are there and they sit in the car and do nothing. Well, they brought that part up in the article as well about how there was a police officer like normal on the several days that they were out there on the corner of Penn North on the Arch Social Club side, just to give you a situation. And then the opposite side where the CVS is, and there's also a Metro Hub there. You have a Metro Hub on both sides of the street, but there's also a Metro Hub there, and you have the MTA police that are sitting there. Once again, if I'm not mistaken, and memory might serve me incorrectly, but if I'm not mistaken, if we go back and look at some pictures from the riots in 2015, the MTA vehicle that got burnt up was right there on Penn North, if I'm not mistaken, right there in the general area. What's changed? It's the same concept. Do we have a strategy, or is it a presence to try to fool people into a strategy? And again, what are we thinking we need to do when we move forward on this? That's the big question. How do we deal with this whole situation? And I just don't know that as much has taken care of. Texter says,
14: North and Gay used to be like Penn North. Whatever they did with North and Gay, they probably need to do with Penn North, because North and Gay is empty and all the drug users are gone. I'm trying to remember and picture some of that over there, North Avenue and Gay Street. I'll look it up in just a second. But if that's the case, if they've done something, and I guess I would follow up and ask, well, what's the strategy there? What strategy was deployed there, and what occurred over there to make it a different community than what we had seen? And I'm wondering, do North and Gay, do they intersect? But let me know if you know, if you follow up. I'm just curious, was there a particular strategy? Did something close that was one of the hubs for Hideout? Another texter points out the soft bigotry of low expectations. Yes, I've said that a number of times. And once again, I feel like when we think about it, we know from an economical standpoint that general vicinity is on the lower end of the income spectrum. And it feels like we are going to allow this here because what? Is it because they have less of a lack of political influence, less of a or lack of the financial ability to sway things? Does that play a role? I look at it as unfair. And realistically, until you address those questions that I'm proposing, I think that's an impediment in the way of forward mobility for the community. And this is part of what I bring up often when I talk

0: the opposite. That's the attitude I feel like people want. And unfortunately, when you keep embedding the same exact thing over and over and over into them, you're going to continue to get the exact same results. And that's part of what we're experiencing, in my opinion, with this situation. Again, this article chronicles several people that go into the area to still buy drugs. They come from not just that area. They come from outside the area. In fact, one couple that was down there, he was asked, what did he and his girlfriend do to obtain money to buy drugs? He opened his backpack to reveal a package of detergent. Hey, I boost items from stores and sell them. You know who the stores are that are going to be the biggest victims of this? The ones in the immediate area. The places like the Shoppers right there at Mondawmin. The places like the CVS that are right there, the corner stores. And guess who's going to get hit with the impact from the escalating costs? The people who live in that area that are on the lower income spectrum. And if the supermarket closes, guess who's going to have a food desert? The people that live in that area. So what are we really doing? They're not boosting from uptown in order to come downtown.
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2: Traffic and weather.
3: There's debris on 95 South right at Caton Avenue off to the left lane. Delays start from 295, the BW Parkway, as you try to get down toward that southwest corner of the Beltway. The outer loop at Stevenson Road, there's road work off to the right side. Delays really starting to build now, beginning from Green Spring Avenue. 95 North, just north of Route 24 in Harford County. That work zone in place. The right lane is closed. Delays start from 152. WBAL TV 11 weather. Scattered showers and thunderstorms likely this afternoon. High of 88. Overnight, low of 72. There is a chance of a brief thunderstorm tomorrow. High of 85. Currently here on TV Hill, it's partly cloudy and 85. I'm Tony Thornton, WBAL News Radio 1090 and FM 101.5.
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0: All right, North and Bel Air. I was more familiar with that at the end of it. That's where the site was. Yeah, we'll come back, talk about Ivan Bates when we return.
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11: 83. Good morning. I'm Caitlin Bancroft. Fears of a potential building collapse in Glen Burnie. Four Baltimore City police officers in court facing charges of misconduct. And we're expecting today body-worn camera footage to be released in the officer-involved shooting from Sunday. But first, ABC News, 11 o'clock.
12: From ABC News, I'm Sherry Preston. In a social media post, President Trump says he will not sign the housing bill that was passed with a strong bipartisan majority. It will automatically become law, that means, unless he vetoes it. From Washington, here's ABC national correspondent Stephen Portnoy.
13: The 21st Century Road to Housing Act would exempt certain projects from environmental reviews, expand financing for affordable housing, and restrict large institutional investors from owning more than 350 single-family homes. It passed in both houses with scant opposition. But President Trump says he won't sign it, quote, in protest of the Senate's refusal to pass the voter ID and citizenship requirements of the Save America.

0: America Act. If he doesn't veto the bill by midnight, it will become law without his signature. That sort of thing hasn't happened in nearly a decade.
1: The president removing three remaining members of a bipartisan federal commission that tests and certifies voting machines. An aide says the president has the right to remove officials who, quote, may not be totally aligned with the important task of securing America's elections and ensuring every legal vote is counted. Major flash flooding and severe weather prompting evacuations and rescues in the Midwest and the East Coast.
2: Millions in the path of severe storms and thousands of flights delayed or canceled as wicked weather wallops the East Coast. Torrential rain and flash flooding swallowing parts of central New Jersey. Up to 3 inches of rain falling an hour, inundating roads, making many of them impassable. Drivers caught off guard, stranded in the high waters. Several people had to be rescued.
1: ABC's Morgan Norwood. Days of funeral services for the former supreme leader of Iran are now over. No U.S. strikes, however.
3: Iran is still bracing for additional strikes from the U.S. after Iran launched missiles and drones at U.S. military facilities in Bahrain, Kuwait, and Jordan. All of those missiles were intercepted.
1: ABC's Martha Raddatz. The Dow is up 45 points. 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
5: At 11:02, good morning. I'm Caitlin Bancroft. A stretch of Glen Burnie remains closed after an evacuation around the Empire Towers.
6: The 10-story Empire Towers has overlooked Glen Burnie here along Ritchie Highway at 6th Avenue for generations. Now, it and surrounding businesses have been evacuated under fears of a potential collapse, as Anne Arundel County Fire Chief Sheldon Neal says its garage is under construction.
7: So we have some exposed rebar, which, you know, holds the concrete together, and so that was some concerns. And the roofing on the lower level sagging a bit and stretched.
6: Nicholas Smith works inside the potential collapse zone.
8: It's a bit scary for all the surrounding buildings. I mean, especially people who love Burger King. It's definitely going to be rough.
6: Empire Towers has towered over Glen Burnie for 52 years.
5: That's WBAL Scott Wyckoff reporting. Four Baltimore City police officers accused of assault were in court this morning. The officers have been indicted on misdemeanor charges, including second-degree assault, false report, false statement, and misconduct in office. City State's Attorney Ivan Bates says the indictments follow months of investigation by his Public Trust and Police Integrity Unit and the BPD's Public Integrity Bureau. Body camera footage will be released today in the officer-involved shooting that happened in the city on Sunday. The shooting happened on Clifton Avenue when officers found a stolen car. They ordered the driver to get out. He did not and locked himself in. One officer tried breaking a window and another shouted out that he saw a gun. That gun later turned out to be a BB gun. The driver of an MTA bus that crashed into a building in Pikesville remains in critical condition. That driver identified as Tavon Giles. At least 36 people were injured in the crash. Witnesses, they're still in disbelief.
9: Astonished at the scope of the accident, how far it went. I mean, it was two blocks, nearly two city blocks. And then seeing a bus, obviously, in a building.
5: Yeah, county police, they continue to investigate the exact cause of the crash. The Justice Department is suing the state of Maryland over sanctuary immigration policies.
10: The lawsuit centers on the Community Trust Act, which Governor Wes Moore let take effect in May without a signature, which limits local police departments from cooperation with immigration enforcement. A deputy attorney general says, among other things, the law violates the will of the people who elected President Trump. The Maryland suit is similar to ones filed against New York, Colorado, and Illinois, which have so far failed. Attorney General Anthony Brown, who was named in the suit, declined comment. Robert Lang, WBAL News Radio 1090 and FM 101.5.
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11: Traffic.
12: That debris that was on 95 South Caton Avenue has been cleared, so all lanes are now open. Looks like traffic's beginning to move now from 295. Now, there's still the work zone on the outer loop at Stevenson Road. The right lane is taken away there, and you're seeing delays right around Green Spring Avenue as you head over toward Pikesville. And 95 North, just north of Route 24, construction continues. The right lane is closed, but these delays pretty significant now, making your way northbound, slow from 152 all the way up toward the Bell Camp exit. I'm Tony Thornton, WBAL News Radio, 1090 and FM 101.5.
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11: Weather. scattered showers and thunderstorms that could be strong to severe possible this afternoon between 2 and 7 p.m. And some of those storms will produce some very heavy, if not flooding, rain as well. 88 degrees for your high this afternoon, then falling back into the 70s overnight with temperatures back in the mid-80s on Saturday. An isolated strong to severe thunderstorm is possible, then drier on Sunday. I'm meteorologist Alina Lee on WBAL News Radio 1090 and FM 101.5.
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14: All right, welcome back. State Attorney Adam Bates joined C4 and Bruce Elliott this morning. And some of what he was talking about is the familiar refrain of what we have been talking about and discussing for a while. And that's the young people and some of the crimes associated with them. So I often talk about those different buckets of how we deal with these young people. I know, having had the opportunity to talk to Betsy Fox Tolentino a number of times, that her heart's in the right place and she wants to do a good job. And I don't think that anyone, certainly that the state's attorney, not the mayor, or others are personally coming down on her. I think it's the structure of the Maryland juvenile justice system that is problematic. And when you continue to make and create laws that make the job of holding young people accountable more difficult, that only exacerbates the problem with this entire structure. Now, once again, I think we're hard pressed to look at certain young people. And this is the thing. And perhaps, you know, maybe I get back into the media and strategy world working for some of these folks and say, maybe if we're not going to violate anybody's privacy, but we could take this group of violent offenders and we can show the public, these are the programs that we put the group of violent offenders in. We put them in these programs, and here's how we measure the results, and here are what some of the results are. What we should be doing are even things like focus groups, where we sit these young people down and we ask them, okay, you just finished this 90 days post-conviction. You've been a straight-A student, so to speak, and you've gone to each one of your rehabilitation assignments. And 90 days in, you haven't reoffended. Then 120 days in or 180 days in, a year in, this, you're on your own now. And this is where you are. Now, if it exists, that seems very difficult to find and locate. And I don't hear many people talking about it. But then you look at the others. All right, 90 days in. And what you do, what you're doing is you're comparing and contrasting. 90 days in. You haven't made it to all of the assignments. You've been resistant to some of the rehabilitation that's been offered to you. 6 months in, 180 days in, you've reoffended again. And now these were the results of you not going to the rehabilitation, so that we can, one, assess the rehabilitation that we're doing, the models that we're using, and see if they're actually working. We're assessing the individuals themselves and looking at their patterns of behavior, because guess what? Not one size fits all when it comes to this. The kid that goes to every appointment that they're supposed to, that maybe has committed a violent offense, but actually has a family structure where you have parents that are engaged and wanting to know what else they can do outside of what's mandated, that person's situation could be a great deal different than the one that doesn't have that structure. If we aren't getting down into those granular details like that, I feel like the problem is just going to continue to be repeated over and over and over again. And we're going to continue to say the nice things of what should happen, which that's kind of what we do. The rehab is what should happen. In a perfect world, go to rehab, everything's good. I just got finished listing these adult drug addicts, and pretty much every single one of them has done, tried, or going through rehab, but they still dipping back in. Why do we think these kids are going to just get fixed? It's a process, and anyone who's ever gone through or been to any of these meetings knows anything about rehab. Relapse is part of recovery, and we know that. And if that foundation isn't strong, then the problem's going to persist. So why are we acting so different and so strange with kids who we know are likely to go back into that world? What about what they're going through? Is it actually working? Now, here is what the Secretary of Juvenile Services had to say about what the state's attorney has said when it comes to thinking that these new laws, the new law that goes into effect in October, is going to make his job more difficult.
15: You know, I really just don't agree with State's Attorney Bates's view, especially as he applied the new law to the facts that we saw a few weeks ago. Look, you're charged with murder today. After October 1st, you're going to be charged as an adult. Mm-hmm. You get charged with armed carjacking today. After October 1st, you're going to be charged as an adult. All the crimes of violence,
16: what about except gun possession?
15: Except for handgun possession, okay, misdemeanor handgun possession, okay, and assault first degree, will still all start in the adult court. So, you know, all that example, those kids are still going to be in the adult court today and after October 1st.
14: All right. Again, we can't gloss past misdemeanor gun possession that's now going to start in the juvenile court. Once again, I have big concerns. I feel like we have a contradiction going on when we think about some of the biggest fears, like parents. Parents want their kids to have cell phones, and one of the biggest reasons that parents want their kids to have cell phones is if, in the event of an emergency. And it normally goes to, what if there is an active shooter? That's the biggest thing. But we're not okay with holding these kids accountable that are in grade school that are carrying guns. We're not, and I know the pushback will be, oh, they'll still be held accountable just in the juvenile system. Are we serious? Do we really believe that? It feels like that is like a hallmark issue if we start thinking about it that way and think that that's how it's going to be. That's not the way it's going to be at all when we think about it. But here was State's Attorney Ivan Bates' response to what Secretary Betsy Fox Salentino said.
17: You know, I love Secretary Tolentino.
16: She loves you too, she said.
17: And, but she's dead wrong on this. She's only been a public defender. She has never been a prosecutor. Prosecutors put cases together, public defenders tear them apart. And what you have to understand about this is this. Some of these kids we knew potentially may be at certain scenes, but do we have enough to charge them with that carjacking? Not necessarily. Mm-hmm. We have enough to have probable cause, maybe get a warrant to do more investigation. And then if you find a gun, then that is an arrest.
14: All right. Again, that's State's Attorney Ivan Bates, who joined C4 and Bruce Elliott this morning. And with that, there is a process. And I know that Secretary Tolentino knows that process, but that's the facts from the prosecutor. When we think about we have these pesky little thing, this pesky little document called the Constitution that we abide by, that the courts and the state's attorney's office has to abide by as well, right? And there's this other pesky thing that you need. So you think to yourself, you'll hear one of these bites coming up in just a second, about how it could be a case. And this state's attorney brought this up at that press conference, that joint press conference they had a couple weeks ago, when he talked about the fact that if you are in a situation where a juvenile offender is accused of a crime against, say, a law enforcement officer, as a, for instance, an assault charge, you, and that officer has medical records, you have to subpoena those medical records, and they could take beyond 90 days to get those. If there's a case that involves phone records, you have to subpoena those phone records. They could take beyond 90 days to get those phone records. All of this stuff is time. Well, one of the things that is constitutionally protected as well is time. And in the juvenile system as well, the laws that we've put in place when it comes to the juvenile system, the time is even shorter compared to that of adults. So now you're putting yourself in a situation where this could be a very bad person that very well could have charges that could be escalated to adult charges, that could be further evidence of that. But we can't use that evidence because we don't have it. It's going to take longer to get in. So now on this technicality, you're letting this kid get off and they go back out emboldened. Now, that does happen. And again, are they exceptions versus the rule, or does it even matter? What are your thoughts on this? 410-467-WBAL, 410-467-9225. Again, more from State's Attorney Ivan Bates about what could happen in that adult system.
17: That gun now is in the adult system. In the adult system, guess what else we find? We find your phone. We find your phone. Now we can download it. It takes 90 days, maybe. Maybe 120 days to download all your information, to read all the text messages. And now we have probable cause to charge you in the whole larger conspiracy. In the juvenile system, we get your phone from that handgun, and we don't have enough time to download it to get the information. So now this juvenile is in the juvenile system.
14: All right, and you have to understand, investigations aren't like television. It is not, a few commercials and a one-hour show. It's not Law and Order. This is not going to wrap up Thursday night at 10 p.m. No, if you have to comb over the evidence, which could be text messages that are in furtherance of the crime, that are or corroborating crimes that were committed, you're putting yourself at a disadvantage not having the ability to actually do it. That's a problem. And I think that's something we should absolutely be looking at. And it's made the situation a bit more challenging moving forward. That's what the state's attorney is expressing in reference to this. So that is a bit of a major concern for us for sure moving forward when you think about that. Now, of course, that the argument can be made to take the cases to adult court. But the biggest issue has been, well, the adult courts don't have the resources for the children that need the rehabilitation. But that brings back the question, well, what are the choices that the young people have when it comes to rehabilitation, and how can we prove that what they're getting is actually working? That's another big part of it. Again, Ivan Bates.
17: Now, keep in mind, we still can't talk to the other juveniles unless they have an attorney, because we're not allowed to talk to juveniles. So even if a juvenile wants to corroborate, work with us, we can't get them to do that until they have their lawyer to go over
16: the Juvenile
17: everything.
16: Interrogation Act.
17: It's a Juvenile Interrogation Act. You know, and I understand everything that she says. But once again, words matter.
14: Yes.
17: They really matter.
14: So, again, that's what we've been dealing with here. All right. We're going to come back, continue the conversation in reference to this. 410-467-WBAL if you want to chime in on the phone lines or text line in reference to this. Kathy, I have you in your on-deck circle. I'll get to you. But tomorrow is UFC watch party backstage at the Talon. This is for UFC 329 at the brand new Talon. That's the new tailgate spot down at M&T Bank Stadium. If you want a pair of tickets to go to this watch party tomorrow at the Talon, that's Saturday, July 11th down at M&T Bank Stadium. Be texter number 11. Texter number 11 right now, 410-467-9225 on the greensolutionsremodeling.com text line. I'm planning you a date for tomorrow.
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13: Traffic and weather.
12: There's a crash on the ramp from 97 northbound to the inner loop of the Beltway. It's right at the base of that ramp. As you make your way north, coming up from 648, coming out of Ferndale, Baltimore-Annapolis Boulevard, you're going to start to see brake lights. Kind of partially takes up that left lane of the ramp. There is a response unit on the scene, so traffic's starting to stack up just a bit now as you travel up toward the Beltway. Meantime, there's construction activity on the outer loop past Stevenson Road, heading toward Pikesville, off to the right side, and seeing some really slow traffic on 95 northbound, just north of 152 up in Hartford County. Up ahead of you from there, you'll see the work zone taking up the right lane just north of 24. WBAL TV 11 weather, scattered showers and thunderstorms likely this afternoon, high of 88, overnight low of 72. You'll see a brief thunderstorm tomorrow. It's possible, high close to 85. Currently here on TV Hill, it's cloudy and 86. I'm Tony Thornton, WBAL News Radio 1090 and FM 101.5.
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14: All right, welcome back. Again, we're talking about some of what the state's attorney, Ivan Bates, was talking about this morning on with C4 and Bruce, who was in for Brian Neiman, and talking a little bit about that, which is the juvenile aspect of what we've been dealing with. We think about some of these meetups and greet-ups and whatever else you want to call them, and the flash mobs. It seems to be getting, unfortunately, progressively worse. And I have to say, a lot of this has to come from the fact that you aren't laying out the amount of accountability that's necessary. So therefore, these kids continue to do what they do. And we've watched them start to, everything's getting narrowed in more on them, where you're not able to hang out as much. Heck, we're talking about the beach. I mean, I think the beach is probably one of the last places you think, oh my goodness, there's too many mobs of kids and they're going in and destroying convenience stores. This is out of control behavior. And I think groupthink plays a big role in this as well, where you're having a number of people that are associating with some of these larger groups because they recognize nothing is going to happen, which that becomes a problem. 410-467-WBAL, 410-467-9225, if you wanted to chime in. And another statistic that's really getting under the skin of State's Attorney Ivan Bates, and it gets under the skin of many of us as well, when we hear these statistics about the 85%. Senator Will Smith was one who brings it up often. Our friend Davon Love from Leaders of Beautiful Struggle bring it up often. And they parrot these comments about these statistics, but we still search far and wide as to where that might come from, as well as, even if those numbers were accurate, what about the balance? What about the 20% or 15% that are wreaking havoc? We already know it's not the vast majority of people. Again, more from State's Attorney Bates.
17: I wish they would quit manipulating the 85%. Mm. That is just not true. What they've done is this. And the General Assembly kept saying this, and Senator Will Smith kept saying it. 85% of the cases you dismissed, they go or null pro, then either you null process them or you and you dismiss them, or you send these kids back to juvenile system. Well, don't look at the cases, because you could have one child with seven cases. Mm-hmm. We send that one child back. Let's look at the people that we send back, the children we send back, and not the cases.
14: All right, welcome back. And that's, again, State's Attorney Ivan Bates. And you're talking about those cases and the back and forth of what system they're in, et cetera. That's exactly what we're talking about. It's gotten so complicated when we think about this. And State's Attorney continues on. You'll talk about the system being broken. But here's, again, more from this conversation this morning.
17: Baltimore City, which leads the state, we send 55% of them back to juvenile court, which is a significant mm-hmm. amount. However, of that 55%, half of them were sent back after we had a report, after we looked to see what was going on, after we decided to give this young person a program that DGS told us they had, and then we sent them back. However, we find out that DGS doesn't have the programs. Mm. Let me give you some other examples. If you are a female and you're out here doing violent crimes, there are no programs for you. No. They have one facility that has 16 beds. If you have emotional issues and you're a female, there's no program for you.
14: All right, so what are we going to do about that? How are we going to address that issue? That's the big question that continues to be asked, and we don't seem to have an answer to it. And I think the state's attorney is putting that question out there, and I feel like it matters. I feel like that's something that we really need to lean more into. Okay, you want the system this way. What does it look like then? What's the availability and accessibility of it for them? Let's figure that out. Let's figure that part out. So are we going to get there or not? Again, the system is broken.
17: So my problem with the whole law and what every prosecutor said, and this is what I want everybody to think. Doesn't matter if you're white, black, male, female, Republican or Democrat. 24 prosecutors agreed. We can't find 24 Republicans and Democrats agree on anything.
1: On the sky color.
17: You know, let alone juvenile crime, right. Legal issues. We all agree the system is broken. Let's fix it.
14: Yeah, the system is broken. Let's fix it. How do we do that? That is the big part. And again, I feel like if we get away from the criticism of the individuals versus the criticism of the structure, the makeup of the system, that's what we need to really focus on, in my opinion. And that's not where we are right now. And it still feels like we're just kind of up in the air and trying to figure it out and trying to hope that this is ends up being something that works out. And not having that data, not having those statistics, I think, is very problematic for us for sure. Let me go out to the phone lines here from Miss D in Baltimore. Good morning to you on WBAL.
2: Good morning.
14: Can you turn your
2: radio?
14: Yeah, please. Thank you
2: so much for taking my call.
14: Mm-hmm.
2: And I have been listening to you, you know, intently.
14: Mm-hmm.
2: And I just, you know, maybe I'm an old lady in her 80s and I'm perplexed. I just don't understand why nobody talks about the 600-pound elephant in the room. These parents.
14: Oh, yeah. Oh, no doubt.
2: They can't absolve the parents the responsibility of teaching their children the right thing. When I was growing up, I wouldn't dream of doing some of the things these kids do. And we were taught how to act, how to respect your adult, your responsibility. It's important to get an education. You know, I went to church and Sunday school. Our parents had authority.
14: Mm.
2: But I have to tell you something. These days, some of the parents are afraid of their children.
14: Yeah, yeah. But
2: let them run nilly and wild.
14: Mm-hmm.
2: And then when they're taken before the judge, they complain and cry, oh, my son didn't do it. Oh, my son is being arrested. He only robbed a bank. Ooh.
14: Yeah.
2: You know, it's like, I just don't understand it.
14: No, thank
2: Maybe
14: you.
2: I'm behind it.
14: No, thank you, Miss D. Only for time purposes, you're spot on. And to that end, that goes back to the whole conversation. We know that there's a deficit in parenting. Okay, this child's gotten in trouble. Now, why are we sending that child back into that same house while they're dealing with something? And we're talking about the ones that are really the violent criminals, the repeat offenders. Why aren't we at least trying to work a little bit harder to make sure we're holding these people maybe a little bit more accountable from a you don't need to go home yet standpoint, because we're not confident that you're going to follow up on the resources that we're going to provide you to get right. I don't know. It's something else. Ken and Woodlot, I'll get to you when we come back. Also, when we come back, Republicans are asking the WNBA to protect Caitlin Clark from possible racially motivated attacks. We'll get into that conversation when we return as well.
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5: Cloudy 84 at 11:30. Good morning. I'm Caitlin Bancroft. The Anne Arundel County Fire Department is dealing with a potential building collapse in Glen Burnie. The Department of Inspections and Permits has deemed the Empire Towers not structurally sound. That's after work was being completed in the parking garage of the 10-story building that exposed a rebar inside of the concrete. An evacuation was ordered for a two-block radius. Maryland is being hit with a lawsuit from the feds over interfering with immigration enforcement efforts. The lawsuit cites the recently passed Community Trust Act, which restricts state and local law enforcement from cooperating with federal agents. And four Baltimore City police officers appeared in court this morning facing a slew of charges, including second-degree assault, misconduct, false statements, among others. From the ABC News desk, eight men have been indicted in the planned attack on President Trump's UFC fight at the White House. It's still unclear how close the would-be attackers were to carrying out the planned drone and sniper attacks before the FBI intervened. And the parents of Nolan Wells, the 18-year-old whose body was recovered after a 4th of July boating trip, now speaking out on national television, asking for a transparent investigation into what happened to their son. The incident happened in Mississippi, but local police, they're also sharing their side, saying nothing yet from the evidence they collected shows any foul play. Listen Tuesday morning at 8, noon, and 4 to have your say on congressional redistricting during the July edition of our special WBAL interactive event, Your Voice Amplified. I'm Caitlin Bancroft, WBAL News Radio 1090 and FM 101.5.
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1: Traffic and weather.
3: The crash has cleared off the off-ramp from 97 North to the inner loop of the Beltway. Still seeing a slight delay coming up from Baltimore-Annapolis Boulevard, but beginning now to dissipate as that crash is now completely cleared out of the way. It was on the left side of the roadway. Construction continues on the outer loop right at Stevenson Road as you make your way over toward Pikesville. Delays start from Green Spring Avenue because of that work that's being done. 95 northbound, just north of Route 24 in Harford County. The right lane is closed with that long-term construction project. Backups begin from 152. I'm Tony Thornton, WBAL News Radio, 1090 and FM 101.5.
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14: All right, welcome back again. We're talking a bit about the juveniles and State Senator Evan Bates. I also want to get to another story moving forward as well. But we've got a couple callers that I want to bring in as well in reference to this. Because, again, this is, once again, part of the problem that we've been dealing with, of course, for a long period of time. Let's hear from Ken in Woodlawn. Ken, good morning to you on WBAL.
7: Yeah, I wanted to, you mentioned something about, you know, that there, your guess that there is an inequality between treatment for men and women and for people who had engaged in violent behavior. And I'm retired from the Howard County Behavioral Health System. And in Howard County, there's a nice long-term facility for men in recovery from substance abuse, a branch of the Turk House. But there's absolutely nothing for women.
14: Not as much. And, yeah.
7: Well, there's a short-term place, LIR. I don't want to get anybody in any trouble. Mm-hmm. But, you know, Dr. Calvin Ball, I think his heart is in the right place. But, boy, some of those folks at the Department of Health, they can blow a mean smoke screen. And if any of them are unhappy with me, I'll be out at the old haunts on Monday and they can talk to me about it.
14: Yeah, no, thank you for that, Ken. And again, specifically, we talk about it on the adult woman perspective. That's one thing, but it's even worse when we get down to the juvenile female portion of this as well. Problematic for sure. No doubt about it. Let's hear from Mike in Baltimore. Good morning to you, Mike. You're on WBAL.
8: TJ, how you doing, man?
14: I'm doing fantastic, sir. Good to hear from you.
8: Oh, man. You know why we keep talking about this, TJ? Because politicians never want to fix a problem because you're at their beck and call. Mm. You're at their mercy. You need them. See, they need, I mean, just point blank, politicians need you to need them so that they stay employed. And look, Ivan Bates, he won't come out and say it's parenting.
6: The mayor, he won't say it. The governor won't say it. The guy who's out in Baltimore County, the other guy in Howard County, and the Runner County, PG County, it doesn't matter what county, none of them will say it. And I'm going to blame it on the liberals again. Sat there, cried, and babied and boo-hooed about these children are being abused. Never going after just the parents who abused, but just said you can't spank, you can't discipline your children. Children aren't scared of their parents. They aren't scared of the police. They aren't scared of the teacher. They aren't scared of the principal. They aren't scared of anything because nothing is going to be done. Pain is a teacher of what not to do, and children are herd creatures just like adults. It's not hard to figure out, people.
14: Yeah.
6: If you start young, maybe this generation has gotten away, but if you start young and you change the mindset and the culture and the habit, the children that your children play with, they pick up, they want to be socially connected. They want to be in.
14: Yeah.
6: And when the in crowd is doing wrong and getting away with it and everything is on social media, I want to be a videographer. What the hell?
14: Yeah, that's that. You're right. Now, appreciate you as always, Mike. That is part of the frustrating part. Yeah, but what are we going to do? And is it going to change? We've been going in the opposite direction, and that's the unfortunate part. Are we going to reverse any of this? That's the question that we'll probably be talking about in the forthcoming legislative sessions. Once again, where we feel like we might have gone too far. In any event, I want to switch gears a little bit. Reporting out of The Guardian this morning about Caitlin Clark. And this is from a couple of days ago, but Caitlin Clark. Headline, Republicans asked the WNBA to protect Caitlin Clark from possible racially motivated attacks. Yeah, she said she's been on the end of some hard fouls during her NBA career, and that's some of what they're talking about. Now, 11 Republican politicians have written to the WNBA asking the league to protect Indiana Fever star Caitlin Clark from multiple attacks on the court. Now, she's gotten fouled hard. I will say this off the top of this story. This is categorically ridiculous. It's absolutely ridiculous. You know, when we think about the sports and the competitive nature of it, you know what? When you're the mark, you get a lot. If you're the first pick in the NBA draft, you're going to get and deal with a lot. I mean, we think about Wemby in this last NBA finals, and some people wanted to call him a dirty player because of some of what he was doing out there. It was a term that was used back in the 1900s with Shaquille O'Neal, who couldn't get a free throw, couldn't make a free throw to save his life, the hack-a-shack. So when he got down into the paint, we know that the percentage is much higher of him making that shot right there versus if he is put on the foul line. So every time you go there, boom, that big 7 foot one or however tall he is, 300 pound body, you're doing whatever you can to get that foul called. Some of the best, we've heard from people like LeBron James crying about all the fouls. You see him. I mean, look at the men in the World Cup. Boy, oh boy. The flopping around, it looked like fish down at the Inner Harbor, flopping around for every little thing. That's the way of competitive play, especially when you're among the best. Now, we also know that some of the best will sometimes get the whistles that others don't. You think back to Michael Jordan's and the Kobe Bryant's and the LeBron James's of the world, and they would get fouls called against them that wouldn't be called against others. We've seen that with Pat Mahomes. You see it with Tom Brady all the time. You can hit others, but you can't hit them the way you hit them. We've changed rules as a result of what's happened to the top-tier quarterbacks versus some that aren't. Caitlin Clark has brought so much to the game. The competition of whether or not she's the best has gone on. And the fact that she was also in college and played among some of these exact same people, and this wasn't an issue. I think people are searching for a problem here with Caitlin Collins and with this situation when it comes, Caitlin Collins, that's CNN, Caitlin Clark. I'm sure some people like to hard foul her too, right? But Caitlin Clark. But I think this is kind of crazy. They say that she's been on the receiving end of hard fouls since she entered the league just 2 years ago. Recently Alyssa Thomas, she hit her in the throat. And if you saw this, it was honestly very minor. And we've watched, as we've seen, punches thrown in games before, men and women's sports. We've seen, many years ago, I think this goes back to the 1900s as well. I can't remember if it's early 2000s or late 90s, but I remember Latrell Sprewell and the choking incident that happened on the sideline and, Ron Artest and the big brawl. They choked each other, but I guess because it was black on black, was the racial element to it. Why are we injecting the racial element into this sport, where you have a player who is going out there and doing what they do? Yeah, the malice at the palace that took place. We've seen some crazy stuff. What do you think? Is Caitlin Clark getting a raw deal? And is there some there? Is this sports? If you're a person that's played sports, is this sports? Or are you looking at this saying it's a little bit more to it than just that? There is a level of hatred there. Do you believe that? Now, again, I don't personally believe it. I've seen hard fouls on a lot of people. I've seen hard fouls more on, there's a strategy. There's a strategy. Now, the term actually escapes me at the moment, but you got the person. If you have 11 people on your basketball roster, that 11th person, you're going out there for the purpose of fouling somebody. You're going out there for the purpose of intimidating somebody. You're going out there and we don't care if you get ejected because that's the type of foul that we need right now to send a message. This is all part of the sport. And how could we consider watering this down? Now, I do find it interesting because this is coming from Republican lawmakers, and we think about big government and small government, government intrusion. They sent a letter, the Republican politicians, that it was led by August Flugger, praising Clark as the face of your league and someone who is bringing renewed interest into the WNBA, which has experienced a surge in popularity in recent years. They say that they're worried by reports that attacks against Clark may be racially motivated. And this is what you say. And it continues in this letter. As commissioner, you have an obligation to ensure that every player competes in a safe and professional environment, both on and off the court. Yeah, you wouldn't send this to football, I'm sure. We're talking about safe and effective. Free from violence, discrimination, or retaliation. If discrimination or retaliation is occurring and creating a hostile work environment, we support any appropriate investigation by the Department of Justice, the Department of Labor, and the Equal Employment Opportunity Commission. If true, such conduct could constitute violations of federal civil rights laws. I mean, this is truly, I think, completely unbelievable when you consider what we're talking about here. Let's hear from Paul in Baltimore. Good morning to you, Paul. You're on WBAL.
9: Thank you, buddy. I'm going to have to disagree with you a little bit because I've been watching, since CC came into the league. And I'm going to say that it's not ridiculous what they're saying, because the issue is the referees. And I have a theory that the referees are doing actually what they're told, meaning that, as a matter of fact, Rebecca Lobo got in trouble last year because she pointed it out. The referees are not calling the fouls when she's called. She has to get fouled four or five times before they call it.
14: Do we need the government to step in? I mean, what the hell are we doing here? We need the president of the United States to say that's not a red card. We need the government to say that was a foul. What are we doing here? What are we doing? Seriously. Well, what about the other people that get hard fouled? Because it does happen.
9: It was beyond hard foul. It's dangerous. A fist to the neck is dangerous. Being in a landing spot, you can break your leg.
14: Okay, that happened one time, and that person should be held accountable. You could suspend them. You can suspend them for the rest of the year. We saw Albert Haynesworth stomp on somebody with cleats in the NBA, and NFL, I'm sorry, and he was suspended for, like, the rest of that season. They have accountability mechanisms in place.
9: I hear you, and I agree with you. My only thing is, my point is, you're right. But the issue is, they're not calling it, my friend. They're not calling.
14: Yeah. No, I appreciate the call, Paul. But do we need the government again? We saw what happened in the World Cup, and there are people from all sides of this that are probably frustrated that their favorite player was fouled and it wasn't called. That's the nature of the game at times. We watched as a baseball player, I want to say, had a ball in his hand when he hit somebody. Should we then go forward with attempted murder charges on him as well? Again, this stuff happens. 410-467-WBAL. Back with more in just a moment. Take some more of your phone calls here on the TJ Smith Show.
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10: Traffic and weather.
11: There's some construction on the outer loop of the Beltway at Stevenson Road off to the right lane, and that is causing delays. Those cones are set up blocking that right lane there, and delays begin from Green Spring Avenue. Meantime, there's construction along 95 northbound between Route 24 and Route 543 up in Harford County. The right lane is closed. Backups begin from 152. And that off-ramp from 97 north to the inner loop of the Beltway has reopened. The traffic delays still remain just slightly coming up from Route 648. WBAL TV 11 weather. Scattered showers and thunderstorms likely this afternoon. High of 88. Overnight, low of 72. A brief thunderstorm is also possible tomorrow. Highs in the mid-80s. Currently here on TV Hill, it's cloudy and 86. 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
5: I'm Caitlin Bancroft. Coming up on the news at noon, fire officials in Anne Arundel County monitoring a potential building collapse. And City State's Attorney Ivan Bates continues to call out Maryland's juvenile justice system. 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
14: And you know, another thing about this, I'll read some of your text messages here in just a second as well. You think back to a person like Diana Taurasi, one of the best that played in the game as well, who happens to be white. I don't remember her getting attacked or allegations about her getting attacked. She certainly was fouled hard. Again, Rebecca Lobo, you go down a list of players that are have played this game. This is not new. Caitlin Clark might end up being one of the best that ever played the game, but I just can't be convinced that this is these are racially motivated attacks. Remember, when it comes to racial attacks, even in the public, it has to be accompanied by, if you're a victim and you're opposite race of the suspect, that in and of itself doesn't make it a racial issue. If you make racial statements while you're attacking, then that changes the situation. Let's hear from Alan in West Baltimore on this. Good morning to you on WBAL. Alan, are you there? All right, put you back on hold. Try to get back to you. Let's hear from David in Ellicott City. Good morning to you, David. You're on WBAL.
0: Hey, good morning. How you doing?
14: I'm well, thank you.
0: So you're good. You are talking to a basketball walking encyclopedia guru right now. And I'm not bragging because my mom was like, dude, if I ever hear you bragging, I'll slap the black off you. So
14: brag.
0: I grew up in New Jersey. Shaq is from Jersey. Kyrie is from Jersey. Milt Wagner, Gary Brokaw, Brian Taylor. My high school coach coached Brian Taylor, and he played with Dr. J. And I know everybody knows who Dr. J is. I've been to almost 500 high school basketball games, so you know I'm not 25. Mm-hmm. So she is definitely, absolutely 100% being targeted. Mm-hmm. And I think it's not only because of her race, but I think it's because of her sex. If you can choke, bite, kick people in the back of their leg, body
14: slam. Her sexual preference?
0: This is not basketball. If you want to, that's football. That's MMA. It's disgusting to see how they treat this girl. And the WNBA commissioner, who also happens to be from New Jersey, I don't know what is going on, but it is disgusting that they consider that basketball. She is a superstar. She broke Pete Maravich's record. Mm-hmm. I never thought that record would mm-hmm. ever be broken. So the fact that they're punching, kicking her, body slamming her, I don't know what's going on, but somebody needs to be in prison. I mean, it's disgusting, you know.
14: Prison,
0: so that's my personal take, yeah.
14: No, I appreciate it. Thank you very much for the insight, you superstar, David. Texter, let me see. Let me read a couple of texts here real quick before I get back out there. TJ, I think you're biased. Clark is a different issue, and you know it. It's been a racial element since she came into the WNBA. So if this was a black girl being constantly attacked on the court by white girls only, you wouldn't have an issue with that. Come on, being Ben Crump, huh? Ben Crump would be all over it. The scat in Baltimore. No, we've seen this, and I think that it's being made because Fox News made a big issue out of it, and we've been seeing it there, and people are being told how to think. I'm not saying that she isn't getting harder fouls, but some of the best players across the sports have gotten hard fouls, and we don't cry foul on those situations. Why only now? Why not any of the white players in the past? The league is 70% black as it is, so naturally it's going to more or less be black on black fouls, but you're going to see the black on white fouls is going to happen at times in this. Let's hear from Theo in Baltimore on this. Good morning to you, Theo. You're on WBAL.
10: God bless you, brother. First of all, this sex and political aspect, it's always just shocking to me that the party that says they love small government, love big government, right? It's we don't have enough issues. We just want to, you know, make this a government issue. It baffles me. As a girl dad, I've been watching WNBA for a long time. I watch it now. I actually like Caitlin Clark. Mm-hmm. Caitlin Clark, to me, kind of gives me Reggie Miller vibes.
14: Oh,
10: right.
14: Good embarrassing.
10: And the fact that she's an assassin, but she will agitate the hell out of you.
14: Mm-hmm.
10: Right. So she does get some hard fouls. Was it racially motivated? No, it's just me. I just may not like you. There are a lot of hard fouls in the WNBA. There are fights in the WNBA. To your point, some people are conditioned to be the savior of a certain demographic. Right. A certain person can have the same foul. They're not going to feel the same. Right. It's in our politics. And I'm going to go worldview here. So babies coming out of a rubble. No one feels anything. Let that baby be a certain hue. There's going to be outrage. Right. So it's leave the toxicity out of it. If you're a WNBA fan, that's fine. I bet you most of these people can't name 10 WNBA players.
14: Well, and only for time purposes, Theo, again, I think for any of us who watch the sport and have watched the sports over the years, we've seen this. And there is jealousy, no doubt. This is not a conversation about jealousy. This is a conversation about racial attacks, fouls, and the government, U.S. government, getting involved in that. Bob from Abingdon says, it's not racist at all. It's pure jealousy. Caitlin Clark is the anointed savior of the WNBA, and players resent it. And you know what? Guess what? they might have to deal with it. They're making more money as a result of it as well, and that's a good thing. But when we talk about the level of fouls, they can handle it within the when it comes to flagrant foul suspensions and everything else. Let me sneak in Alan here in West Baltimore. Good morning to you.
12: Hey, good morning, TJ. I agree with you as well as the caller before the last as well. No, I don't think that, of course, politicians should be writing in and complaining about the fouls, no different than Trump should have been, you know, complaining about the red card. But I will say this, because, yes, like the previous caller, I've been watching WNBA since 96 when it started, okay? This is racial, okay? I don't care if you believe it or not. It's racial because of exactly what the last caller said. Caitlin Clark is now the new cash cow because there's new revenue coming in, and you got the players, whether it be the Asia Wilsons or whether some of the others, Stewie and other people of that nature that have been there for years, but and have been complaining about equal pay, even though we know they don't turn a profit. Now they're finally, with the new TV deal, projected, because all of these numbers are projected.

0: quick, only for time purposes, Alan, with all that being said, does the government need to be involved in...
1: No, the government doesn't need to be involved.
0: This is the government involvement. We could say that Caitlin Clark is being treated unfairly. The NBA, WNBA needs to do more about how she's being treated. But I think they put a bigger target in her back. I have to run, Alan. I feel like I want to carry this topic over to after the 12 o'clock news because I know a lot of you are still chiming in on it. There's more to be said on it. So I have to take a break. We're going to go to our noon news update. So those of you on hold can hang tight or call back after the noon news update here on the TJ Smith Show.
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3: Traffic and weather.
4: There's construction on the outer loop of the Beltway at Stevenson Road. Over there near Pikesville, the right lane is closed with that long-term construction project resuming. Seeing delays beginning from Green Spring Avenue, 95 North, just north of Route 24 up in Hartford County. The right lane is closed with construction activity. Seeing backups starting from 152 as you travel north through Hartford County. 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WBAL TV 11 weather. Scattered showers and thunderstorms likely this afternoon. High of 88. Overnight low of 72. You'll see a brief thunderstorm tomorrow. High around 85. Currently here on TV Hill, it's partly cloudy and 87. 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
11: Cloudy 85. I'm Caitlin Bancroft. What we know about the potential collapse of a building in Anne Arundel County and police body camera footage from an officer involved shooting on Sunday. First, ABC News 12 noon.
12: From ABC News, I'm Chuck Sievertson. Bad storms, major rain, and flooding are leading to evacuations and rescues in the Midwest and East Coast. ABC News Chief Meteorologist Ginger Z.
13: Many of these go through the weekend, and so all the way up to Pittsburgh, much of West Virginia, into southern Ohio, and eastern Kentucky, well, the entire state of Kentucky, under flood watch. We're not only going to have this, the flash flooding potential, but also some damaging winds.
12: Forecasters say 12 inches of rain fell in Iron County, Missouri, in only 7 hours. European wildfire emergencies continue. One roared through southern Spain overnight, killing at least 12 people, 8 people injured, 23 others missing. The Iran situation still not resolved. There's still what U.S. officials are calling technical talks. ABC News Chief Global Affairs Correspondent Martha Raddatz.
14: There were no new U.S. attacks overnight despite two nights of bombing. And the fact that the president has declared the ceasefire over, this comes on the final day of a six-day funeral service for the Ayatollah killed in the opening rounds of this war well over 4 months ago. Massive crowds mourned the slain leader.
12: Mexican officials say their government will file criminal complaints over the deaths of its citizens in ICE custody or as part of any immigration enforcement operations. New details on this week's fatal shooting of a Mexican national killed by federal

0: federal agents in Houston claiming self-defense. ABC's Jay O'Brien in Washington.
1: The shooting sending shockwaves through Houston. Salgado Araujo, an undocumented immigrant living in the U.S. for 35 years, was close to obtaining legal immigration status, his son said.
2: Undocumented migrants are humans.
1: They're demanding an independent investigation.
0: Department of Homeland Security admits he was not the intended target. CDC trying to trace the source of the stomach bug now reported in 18 states. 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
3: This is the News at Noon with Caitlin Bancroft.
4: At 12:02, good afternoon. I'm Caitlin Bancroft. New this afternoon, Baltimore's police department has released body camera footage from a deadly shooting early Sunday morning on Clifton Avenue. 37-year-old Justin Daniels was killed by police after an 18-minute chase in a vehicle BPD says was reported as stolen from an armed carjacking. After stopping the vehicle, Daniels reaches for his waist, prompting one officer to yell gun three times. Six officers then opened fire, discharging more than 70 rounds. Police later recovered a BB gun they say resembled a Colt handgun. Here's Police Commissioner Richard Worley.
5: Our thoughts remain with the Daniels family. All officers involved remain on routine administrative leave and have been referred for officer safety and wellness. This incident is concerning, and we remain dedicated to a full and thorough investigation.
4: The incident is also being investigated by the Maryland Attorney General's office. A two-block radius in Glen Burnie is closed today after the Empire Towers was deemed not structurally sound last night.
6: For 52 years now, 10-story Empire Towers has towered here over Glen Burnie along Ritchie Highway at 6th Avenue. But now the folks who work in the high-rise and at some several surrounding businesses have been evacuated over structural concerns during construction in its underground garage.
7: They can't come and use these buildings at this moment until, again, it's reopened and is deemed safe.
6: As Anne Arundel County Fire Captain Sheldon Neal describes this evacuated area as a potential clap zone, for more than three decades, this was the tallest building in Anne Arundel County.
4: That's WBAL Scott Wyckoff reporting. In court this morning, four Baltimore police officers who are accused of misconduct and assault while on the job, the officers were indicted after months of investigating, according to City State's attorney Ivan Bates, who appeared on WBAL this morning with C4 and Bruce Elliott, where he maintains his stance that Maryland's juvenile justice system is broken. Bates says his criticism centers on the state's heavy reliance on rehabilitation and diversion programs, which he says are failing to address violent repeat offenders.
8: When I talk about the program, the system is broken, we keep focusing and looking at the charges. We're not treating the children.
4: Bates says these same individuals keep reoffending, often while still under Department of Juvenile Services. He says additional services are needed. The driver of the MTA bus that crashed into 12 vehicles in a building in Pikesville remains at the hospital in critical condition today, while county police continue to review footage from the area and determine the cause of the crash. Coming up after traffic and weather, Maryland is hit with a lawsuit from the Department of Justice. First, traffic and weather, WBAL News Time is 12:05.
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10: Traffic.
11: This afternoon, dealing with some construction on the Beltway. Outer loop right at Stevenson Road, heading toward Pikesville. The right lane is closed. Backup start from right around Green Spring Avenue as you head over toward Pikesville, coming up from the 83s and 95 heading northbound. Just north of Route 24 in Harford County, you have construction this afternoon. The right lane is closed. The long-term construction project extending those express lanes at some point. You're seeing delays beginning from 152. I'm Tony Thornton, WBAL News Radio 1090 and FM 101.5.
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10: Weather.
12: Mostly cloudy, very warm and humid with a chance of scattered thunderstorms this afternoon into the early evening hours, and they could bring the threat of damaging wind and flooding rain. Temperatures will also top out in the upper 80s, close to 90 degrees. And then we're backing off to the 70s overnight with another threat for an isolated thunderstorm to fire up during the day on Saturday. Temperatures a little bit cooler with middle 80s and then back in the mid 80s and drier on Sunday. I'm meteorologist Alina Lee on WBAL News Radio 1090 and FM 101.5.
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9: Now, the news continues.
4: The Justice Department is suing the state of Maryland over sanctuary immigration policies.
10: The lawsuit also filed against Attorney General Anthony Brown is similar to the unsuccessful suits filed against Colorado, New York, and Illinois. It centers on the Community Trust Act, which limits local law enforcement cooperation with ICE, and which a deputy attorney general says not only violates the law, but violates the will of the American people who elected President Trump. Brown declined to comment. A spokesman for Governor Moore said while he can't comment on specific litigation, the state cooperates with federal law enforcement, but not, quote, Trump's untrained, unqualified, and unaccountable ICE agents. Robert Lang, WBAL, News Radio 1090 and FM 101.5.
4: The Department of Justice also sent a letter to the state elections administrator warning of felony charges if federal election laws are not followed, including prohibiting non-citizen voting and registration. But state elections administrator Jared DeMarinis says there has been no evidence of such activity in Maryland. This weekend, a nonprofit is celebrating 10 years of advocating for mental health in Anne Arundel County. What started as a mental health awareness event has spawned into 10 years of people speaking their truth. Founders Tyler and David were asked to raise money for the National Alliance on Mental Illness. And instead of doing a traditional fundraiser, they decided to meet people where they are in their mental health journey and connect creatively.
13: 1 in 5 people deal with mental illness, but to actually see, you know, kind of what that struggle is like for people and to really sort of champion people that are struggling with that, to give them, you know, a voice and a stage to kind of share what that struggle is about.
4: The 10th annual event on Saturday takes place at the Art Forum and Creative Studios in Annapolis and will feature performances, wellness workshops, food trucks, an open mic, and an auction. The National Aquarium is celebrating a new addition. Tilly, a giant Pacific octopus, is now calling Baltimore home. The new octopus weighs 26 pounds and is already fitting in nicely, taking a liking to crabs. The Orioles kicks off a weekend series with the Royals tonight, with WBAL's coverage beginning after the news at 6 and first pitch at 7:05. I'm Caitlin Bancroft, WBAL News Radio 1090 and FM 101.5.
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15: All right, welcome back. And, you know, before we went to break, we were talking about this Caitlin Clark situation, which is interesting because I don't know that she's come out and said anything about this as of yet. But the headline here from The Guardian to Reset is Republicans ask the WNBA to protect Caitlin Clark from possible racially motivated attacks. Now, again, that's very broad because fouls happen across sports. We see hard fouls. We see stuff that's just overboard and it needs to be dealt with. Heck, let's look at Vontaze Burfict and what happened with Antonio Brown. That was absolutely ridiculous. And he's out of the league as a result. And Antonio Brown is somebody who has CTE and is screwed up and been screwed up since that particular issue took place. Now, again, that's football. You have a level of expectation at the level of violence that occurs with certain hits there. But when it comes to the WNBA's Caitlin Clark, who is a fantastic, the best out there in women's basketball, and certainly from a college basketball perspective, the way that she has done her job, she's a top tier men and women. But are the fouls that are happening against her because they are racially motivated? Are players jealous? Sure, we can agree to that. Are players not happy with the shine that she gets? Yeah. Are players trying to get into the head of one of the best players in the league? Sure. Does she chirp back? Yes, she does as well. You know, a lot of people, they call her the Larry Bird of the WNBA. Larry Bird was known for how much he talked. And I think it was Theo that brought up the Reggie Miller. Whoever brought up Reggie Miller, I think, is a great example. Reggie Miller was an antagonist. He was an instigator. He talks about it to this day. Does it mean it's racially motivated if somebody from the opposite or a different race fouls you? Now, again, for the individual situations where they're more vicious fouls, there's already a system in place in the WNBA, just as there is in the NBA and the other sports, of how to deal with it. You know, it's racial when they start throwing banana peels on the ice at the hockey games, you know, and I understand that might not be the players. But when we talk about it from a racial aspect, racially motivated attack, there also needs to be something more accompanying this. Has Caitlin Clark come out and said they called me out of my name and attached because I'm white, or you white, blah, blah, blah, blah, blah? if you don't have any other contributing evidence, you can couch this at what are we moving to as a sport where we're allowing these hard fouls that can cause serious injury to people as opposed to the way they're being handled now. Now, a number of text messages have come in. TJ, I play basketball and both races agreed. No blood, no foul. That's old school basketball. Me and Theo are hate mongers. That's another text message. Get real, TJ. Of course it's racial. If they cleaned up their house, the government wouldn't be needed. So we're endorsing the government getting involved in something like this. That is pretty interesting, for sure. It's happening now because she is being recognized by her peers as a league-changing presence, something none of them are to her degree. Some of the black players are consumed with jealousy, and race is part of that. I guess you could say it's possible, but I think we're stretching it, trying to make it fit. Even if there's no, the evidence that we have is because she's white and this is what happened, she got fouled, not because she's the best out there, which there is always a target on your back when you're the best out there. LeBron James cries like a baby. Me and my friends joke about it all the time. The ones who defend him all the time versus the ones who say he cry like a baby. If under the same idea, and the crazy part is, I don't recall even in the NFL, Tom Brady got calls that other players didn't get. And it never became now, oh, Lamar Jackson didn't get that call because he's black. It's racial. No, Tom Brady's the best in the game and they're protecting their asset that's bringing a lot of eyes onto the game. It wasn't because he was white. Lionel Messi, he gets calls in this World Cup that the others don't get because he's Lionel Messi. That's the way a lot of this works. When you're the best, you get certain privileges. You also get certain attacks. Let's hear from Chase and Mount Washington. Good afternoon to you, Chase. You're on WBAL.
16: You my buddy and all, and I hope this doesn't ruin your weekend, but I've never heard so many people call against you. You may have to go home over the weekend and reevaluate your opinion on it. And just like Brandon Scott always saying something's racial, doesn't mean if it's not what they say it is, there's some validity that attention should be brought. I believe, look, if I had my daughter who's heterosexual playing around a bunch of women that act and look like dudes, and they always being brutalized. See, it's not just one incident, like you're pointing out. These are multiple teams who are targeting her with brutality. And if it's not racial, doesn't mean it should not be addressed. It's wrong because I should be able to play basketball and be frail as a woman and don't have to be brutalized by chicks that look like dudes.
15: No, we're making inferences. Do you think the government should get involved? The government should step in and threaten DOJ investigations and EEOC and all that should happen with this, with the fouls? Department of Labor over a foul?
16: But see, you're focusing on...
15: No, Chase. I'm asking you the question. No, hold on, Chase. Let's go back to the beginning here. This is what the letter says. That's what I'm... Let's not go too far away. The argument that we can sit here and have right now of whether she gets assaulted as a result of is one thing. The second part of this is the government. That's why we're talking about it. The government. You have government officials, the ones who should be working in Washington on things that affect us every day. They're saying we support any appropriate investigation by the Department of Justice, Department of Labor, and Equal Employment Opportunity Commission. Do you believe that that's the way this should be handled?
16: I'm not saying it should be, but let me finish. I'm going to be very brief. But you were raised to be a well-meaning person. Your mother, I feel her presence. She raised you to be decent. Mm-hmm. Even if someone brought up frivolous charges in a wrong area, doesn't mean we should recognize that this young lady should not be brutalized just to play basketball.
15: Thank you, as always, Chase. Let me tell you this. If I was out there playing basketball with the male equivalent of a Caitlin Clark and this happened, I can already tell you that the squad of us are going to foul them even harder. Until, of course, they come out and distance themselves from this. Yeah, you call it bully, you call it what you want, but there's a sportsmanship that's involved. First of all, Caitlin Clark didn't ask for this. This is something that you get to see on TV, and then you start to react to, because Caitlin Clark didn't ask for this. She's complained about the fouls, but that's all the time with other great top-level athletes. Let's hear from Stinyon here in Baltimore. Good morning or afternoon to you, Stinyon. You're on WBAL.
17: Good morning, TJ. The last caller had me laughing a little bit. Just a little bit.
15: Though. Yeah. He's a comedian.
17: I'm going to say this. Two things can be true. I love telling people that. Two things can be true. The government definitely shouldn't be getting involved in sports, just like Trump involved in the whole FIFA thing. It shouldn't be involved in sports. Mm-hmm. However, we can clearly see that, like, there's players who, just because she's not in the spotlight, she's not even the best player, like, in the WNBA. She has just gotten that spotlight. She's gotten that national attention. And there are players who are openly, verbally salty about it. Then they come and foul her. I feel like that should be, you should be fine for that. Yeah. If prior to the game, you expose or express some vitriol towards her, and then you do a non-basketball foul towards, you should be fined and suspended.
15: Yeah, no doubt. No, thank you, Stinyon. That's the way I look at it. That's it. All that's going on there should be handled within the WNBA. We don't need lawmakers from Congress that can't seem to get their act together on anything else to meddle in this particular issue. That is something that the league itself, you know, who can really handle this? The fans. The fans, if they believe this is what's going on, they can turn away from it. The sponsors, the advertisers, that's who can really handle this. This is where protest comes in. If you believe this is the reason this is happening, that's how you could deal with it. Bruce in Finksburg, you're on WBAL.
18: I totally agree with what you just said, because Congress or the lawmakers from Washington have no business sticking their nose where it doesn't belong, as always. I mean, how'd that turn out for President Trump with the red card issue? Now, you know, Belgium won and we lost.
15: No, thank you, Bruce. You're right. It's just you don't want to get involved in something, certainly something that's subjective. First of all, fouls are very apparent. Many are subjective, and we know that it's a moving target of exactly how this happens. And you think back, and I know Fox News, I watch Fox News all day long, and they had this, the Caitlin Clark situation on repeat, but they also are the shut up and dribble station. How we forget what we say in the past. So maybe they should shut up and let them dribble.
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14: Traffic and weather.
19: Construction this afternoon slows traffic down on 95 up in Harford County. Northbound 95 coming up from 152 up ahead of you. From there, you'll see the work zone set up just beyond Route 24. The right lane is closed. Also in the southbound direction, a little bit of a struggle as well because there's a crash just prior to Route 24. Moved over to the right shoulder now, but delays remain heading south. Also, there's construction on the outer loop of the Beltway a little bit past Stevenson Road. That slows traffic down just a bit coming from Green Spring Avenue. 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Rock Auto. WBAL TV 11 weather, scattered showers and thunderstorms likely this afternoon, high of 88, overnight low of 72. Tomorrow, a brief thunderstorm possible, high of 85. Currently right now here on TV Hill, it is cloudy and 87. 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
15: All right, welcome back to the show. And thanks for everyone who contributed to the conversation. I just wanted to make sure I reiterated and address Mr. Chase there, our friend Chase. I'm not going to go home and change my opinion. It's locked in when it comes to this issue. Sometimes I can be convinced and change, but on this particular issue, unless there's additional information that comes forth that shows or we hear language related to the racial element of this, I'm not going to sit and agree that the fouls that are being done to are racially motivated and that the members of Congress should put their nose. Look how screwed up Washington is. Think about that. If you think Washington's functioning properly, think about that for a minute. And let me know if you want them handling some private industry. I mean, come on right now. They can't do their own house right. I don't need you putting your nose in this business. So the WNBA needs to handle their business. So we'll see which way it goes, if it goes anywhere. I would bet that we have a better chance of Caitlin Clark coming out saying, I don't need any assistance from Washington on this. It's all ball. And that's probably the way she would handle it. And she might say that some of it has gone a bit further than it should. And that's something that should be dealt with. But other than that, I just don't think that it's something that really needs any sort of congressional involvement for sure. Really quickly, just wanted to touch on the fact that the new Baltimore City Public Schools CEO/superintendent has a 100-day entry plan. Again, Jermaine Dawson was approved earlier this summer or spring as the successor to Dr. Sonia Sanalitis. And now he's going to take on a few more issues in his first 100 days. And I guess it's one of these, have we heard it before? And what level of faith do we have that changes are going to come as a result? Here's some more of Brianna Ross's reporting on this.
23: Dr. Dawson says his top priority day one is to get into schools and talk with students, school leaders, and teachers to figure out what's working and what's not so he can help make Baltimore City Public Schools the best they can be.
24: This is not a job for me. This is an assignment. It's a calling for me.
23: Continuing his calling and stepping into his newest assignment, Dr. Jermaine Dawson started his first day on the job as Baltimore City's new CEO, visiting summer camps in schools, meeting and greeting with students and staff, and he would not have had it any other way.
15: So in a way, you're talking about like a focus group, but you're brainstorming, you're getting a collection of thoughts from all of the people, all of the stakeholders in the educational delivery process. Now, how much of that is going to be able to be turned into something workable? That is the big question.
24: My happy place is always with students in schools.
23: Dr. Dawson started the morning at the Access to Algebra camp at Waverly Elementary Middle School, where he got a chance to sit in class with students and try a virtual reality experience.
0: Wow.
23: Then he stopped by the Engineer Explorers camp at the Mount Washington School, where he got to watch students show off their robotic skills. And he ended at Baltimore City Public Schools headquarters, where he spent time with staff, learning the district's systems, structures, and areas for improvement.
15: Yeah. So one of the big areas, of course, is chronic absenteeism. And I think one of the things when we look at trying to solve a problem, you think about going out, talking to all these different stakeholders, is kind of what, going back to our conversation about juveniles, one of the ways that that needs to happen and probably should happen when we think about that. Here again is Brianna Ross.
24: Of course, I have some things that I've already looked at, like mathematics, student attendance and truancy as a question and a concern that I want to address. Transportation. Budget concerns. All of these particular areas we will have to tackle.
23: When it comes to chronic absenteeism, Dr. Dawson plans to use data to identify struggling schools and the root causes while working with faith-based leaders, business partners, and the housing authority to access and engage students. He wants students to experience care from their school community, just as he did as a student experiencing homelessness.
15: Now, chronic absenteeism is an issue that has dogged us and bothered us for a long time. Will that change? That's the question that I think we're certainly looking at. And I go back to McCormick Elementary. Is this an issue, once again, when we think about chronic absenteeism, that we're overcomplicating? And I don't want to be offensive, but when you're making close to $400,000 a year, I almost look at this as like, all right, I know we have a problem, but is this a multi-year problem that we need a bunch of PhDs in a room to try to figure out? Or is this an accountability part of this and accountability part of this that we can get to and do something? Can we just simply look at best practices anywhere in this country or anywhere in this state, anywhere in the city where it's worked? Let's execute. Let's get it done. Let's stop tiptoeing around the issue and execute and rip the Band-Aid off. I don't want this to be a problem. I know I'm pretty direct, but that's kind of my management style with something that small. Handle it, please. I don't want to come back and hear about chronic absenteeism again with all kinds of different programs that are needed for it. Let me sneak in Gene in Pikesville. Good afternoon to you, Gene. I got about 60 seconds for you. You're on WBAL.
1: Okay, real quick, and I'll set it up. It's like, basically, how does the school board work? The new superintendent, president's going to come in. He's going to make a recommendation. Doesn't it go to the school board, and doesn't the school board come back with recommendations, or do they just adhere to his suggestion and this and work on that? What does the school board do? What's their role in this, TJ?
15: Mm. Well, and thank you, Gene, for the call and the question. I mean, the school board at this stage, I mean, they can help guide the strategy, but they interviewed him and they trust him as they appointed him as the superintendent. So realistically, it's really to support what the initiative is. When it comes to things like chronic absenteeism, I'm not looking at the school board for answers because this issue has existed. Now you have a new person that's there, and that's going to be the task that they are going to be working on trying to address. And I look at that as a big ticket item in some ways that I feel like could have some more immediate impact. And if that's withdrawing some students that are neglectful to coming in school, then that's what it has to be. But we'll see, and we wish him luck. I wish him the very best, and I hope that he does a fantastic job. Because the better he does for us and for the kids, the better it is for everybody. So wishing Dr. Dawson luck, and hopefully we'll get him on the show one day soon to talk to him in person about some of his thoughts. Well, Maryland's getting sued by the federal government. We'll come back and talk about that when we return.
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4: Cloudy 86 at 12:30. Good afternoon. I'm Caitlin Bancroft. Businesses within a two-block radius surrounding an office building in Glen Burnie blocked off because the building has been deemed not structurally sound. That's according to the Anne Arundel County Fire Department. Fire officials say construction work in the lower garage of the Empire Towers caused rebar inside concrete to be exposed, making the building unsafe. Four Baltimore City police officers accused of assault were in court this morning for a pretrial conference. The allegations stem from three separate incidents. Charges also include misconduct and making false statements. The Department of Justice is suing Maryland over its immigration laws. The DOJ says these laws interfere with the federal government's enforcement of its own immigration laws. From the ABC News Desk, President Trump says he will not sign the bipartisan housing bill in protest, he says, because the Senate's inability to pass the Save America Act. The housing bill can still become law overnight tonight without his signature once 10 days have elapsed following the bill's presentment to the president. If Trump issues a veto, Congress would need to attempt to override the veto for the measure to become law. Listen Tuesday morning at 8, noon, and 4 to have your say on congressional redistricting during the July edition of our special WBAL interactive event, Your Voice Amplified. I'm Caitlin Bancroft, WBAL News Radio 1090 and FM 101.5.
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5: I-95 northbound in Harford County. The road work after Route 24 blocking the right lane. It is bumper to bumper from Route 152. Now southbound they're not working, but there was a crash just after Route 543 being moved to the shoulder, and it is heavy leaving the Maryland House Travel Plaza. Everything is open through the Fort McHenry Tunnel as well as the Harbor Tunnel. Beltway brief delays Interloop Green Spring Avenue to the JFX. They had been working out a loop at Stevenson Road, but that work zone has been picked up. Through Annapolis, no delays on 50 all the way to the Bay Bridge. There are three lanes running eastbound across the bay. WBAL TV 11 weather. It'll be mostly cloudy this afternoon. Look for high temperatures in the mid-80s, partly to mostly cloudy overnight. Tonight, lows in the low 70s. Partly to mostly cloudy with scattered showers and storms developing tomorrow afternoon. Look for highs in the mid-80s. I'm Dan Offer, WBAL News Radio 1090 and FM 101.5.
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15: All right, welcome back, and a good afternoon to you all again. In Maryland, being sued by the federal government. Yeah, it was announced yesterday the Justice Department suing Maryland over sanctuary policies. Listen in. This is Jason Newton and Ashley Henson reporting.
6: DOJ is suing Maryland now over the state's sanctuary immigration policies.
12: Yeah, this specifically relates to the Community Trust Act here, and this act, which passed this last General Assembly session, restricts local and state law enforcement from cooperating with federal immigration enforcement. The suit alleges Maryland facilities refused to transfer undocumented immigrants to federal officials, even when given a detainer. Attorney General Anthony Brown has not commented.
15: Yeah, interesting stuff there when you think about it, right? Now, you think about that Community Trust Act that was passed that the governor did not sign, but he also did not veto. And we know we've heard from the sheriffs who have been really upset about this. The ending of the 287G programs and all. And again, I feel like this whole issue has gotten so far off the rails, and we've forgotten about just common sense. Now, the governor had some concerns about some of that common sense as this got through. And I wonder if part of the strategy was, if I veto it, they have a veto-proof majority. The Democrats do in the state house, and if I veto it, it's going to be an embarrassment basically when they override my veto. So I'm going to let it go in without my signature. And if it gets if there's a lawsuit, then there's a lawsuit. But I don't know. Maybe symbolically, it should have been vetoed and said, "Hey, go back and work on something that's more digestible versus something like this." We go back and we think about some of what's gone on around the country and around the state when it comes to some of these policies. And realistically, I just don't know why we can't get to a place where I feel like that happy medium would be, we have somebody that has a detainer, it's a violent crime, and you've been searching for them, they're in custody. Why can't those simple conversations take place? That's a far cry from deputizing police officers, law enforcement officials, and sending them out doing immigration enforcement. We're talking about transfer of a potential suspect. And I've given this example each time we've had these conversations, but it would be astounding to think that you run across somebody who you end up having in your custody because they committed another crime. That's why you have them in your custody, not because you were doing any sort of immigration enforcement, but because they were committing another crime. In the course of that investigation, you find out that they have a detainer on them from the federal government. If we look at that from the local side of things, that you arrest somebody, you don't know until you encounter this person. You arrest somebody because of whatever it is they're doing. They were stealing from Target or Walmart. And during the course of that investigation, you find out they have a warrant for North Carolina, for stealing down at Walmart in North Carolina, or an assault that occurred down there, first degree assault. You're going to call. You're not going to let that person go. You're doing a service to your community by getting that person completely out. They could be a habitual offender. You know, you've already encountered them for illegal acts. So you are going to call North Carolina. Hey, North Carolina, just FYI, we have Joe Smith here who was caught stealing in Walmart or Target here. And we see that you have a detainer on him for crimes committed in North Carolina. Are you all going to make the process to come and get him from Maryland in order to take him back there so he can stand trial there? We're going to do that. Now, North Carolina might say, no, we're not going to send him up. But if he comes back down, we will lock him up. Okay, we did our job. We crossed our T's, dotted our I's. You let Joe Smith go. Now, Joe Smith's back on the street. And if he goes back to North Carolina, he will get arrested for said infraction. It just feels like and seems like something that definitely could be common sense. But unfortunately, if we've let that pendulum swing in the opposite direction. Now, again, a lot of the different noise that's out there, it's totally understandable. What happened with Renee Good, Alex Preddy up in Minnesota? We know that things got ridiculous and outlandish out there and earlier this year. And we've watched a turn. Houston, they're having a bit of a problem down there right now. And in Texas, they've had a couple of immigrants killed in the past couple of days. And that's causing some tensions down there. And you have marshals without their body-worn cameras on. That just adds to it. Now, they're separate issues. That's on-the-ground enforcement. On-the-ground enforcement is not what the question is here in this situation. This is about when we talk about some things like the transfer of the individuals. Now, which direction will this lawsuit go? Will there be some sort of potential for a settlement when it comes to this? Again, you're hearing the sanctuary policies. And will it cost us? I do wonder when it comes to certain areas of federal money, federal needs, will this end up being something that comes back to bite the state of Maryland? And is it even legal to do with certain monies? Now, you think about something like the Key Bridge. Will that weave into this? Now, again, money has already been legislatively obligated to this. But again, we know this administration hasn't shied away from not necessarily abiding by what the courts have said. So there's that. Now, the governor's office responded, Anthony Brown, a party to this as well. Here's some of what was said in that. While we cannot comment on active litigation, Governor Moore has been clear, Maryland will work with the federal government when that coordination makes our people safer. But we will not let Donald Trump's untrained, unqualified, unaccountable ICE agents deputize our law enforcement officers to do immigration work. While Trump's ICE has ripped mothers out of cars and detained five-year-olds, Maryland's law allows our law enforcement to continue working with federal officers to get violent offenders off the streets, remain focused on the work that has helped drive historic reductions in violent crime and protect fundamental civil rights. Maryland will always protect constitutional rights and give law enforcement the tools they need to keep people safe. Now, the question becomes, are the tools enough? Now, again, the deputizing of officers to go out there and do and carry out immigration enforcement is a separate thing. We've talked to Sheriff Jeff Gaylor a number of times when it comes to the 287G program. Their officers weren't carrying out enforcement, immigration type enforcement. They were the simple situation that they were involved in was they were having their 287G program. So you're running them through and the jail's doing this. And if this person comes back with the detainer, the warrants, then they're contacting ICE, and ICE is then the ones that are making the decision on this. So, you know, what does that mean? Now, is the Community Trust Act being taken out of context? I don't know. I know that a lot of people are frustrated by that Community Trust Act and the fact that the Community Trust Act has gone into place. But is it taken out of context? You remember when this was first going on, and I don't believe it was certainly not when the governor signed it. I think, oh, he didn't sign it. I'm sorry. I think when it passed, we got the letter that came from the governor's office that went to the law enforcement leaders and officials across the country, across the state, saying what they can do, which may have caused a little bit of confusion because some of it sounded like, well, we continue to do what we've been doing, and this almost feels like, What really happened? I don't know. 410-467-WBAL, 410-467-9225. If you wanted to chime in on this particular issue when it comes to this whole idea of Maryland now being sued as a result. Now, Maryland is not a sanctuary state. The Community Trust Act does not wholesale prohibit law enforcement from coordinating with federal immigration enforcement. Under the law, localities can still coordinate when it comes to people convicted of serious crimes, and the state is required to do so under certain circumstances. Now, Maryland's Attorney General issued additional guidance for all state and local law enforcement and correctional facilities, making it clear where law enforcement must notify and work with ICE and where coordination is prohibited. So, again, is this something that you end up having where it's one of these things where it maybe is taken out of context? And are there slight things that could be done that can handle the situation that's in front of us? I've said it from the beginning that I feel like this has been so overly complicated of an issue. I talked about it. We're trying to see if we could get Sarah David back on, who's going to be the incoming Baltimore County State's Attorney, and on an issue like that. Now, for clarity purposes, she said when we talked to her that she didn't believe that the state's attorney's office should be contacting or working with ICE. Now, again, some people might disagree with that, and that was based on something that former state, or soon to be former state's attorney Scott Schellenberger did. But we're talking about somebody who was convicted of sexual offenses against a minor, and that person was going to be getting out of jail, but there was a mechanism to keep the person incarcerated or get them deported. I think that the majority of Marylanders, Baltimore County voters, even liberals, would be all for it. I've even talked to some liberals, progressives, about this, and they kind of look at it like, yeah, obviously. Well, it's not so obvious. Why can't we work this out? Just seems foolish. Anyway, when we come back, want to touch on as well the DOJ letter to the elections chief here in the state of Maryland as well, Jared DeMeritus. We'll get into that when we return here on the TJ Smith Show.
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5: This report brought to you by RockAuto.com. 95 northbound after Route 24. Roadwork in the right lane. It is bumper to bumper from Route 152. Southbound, there was a crash just after the interchange with Route 543, and that slowdown now starts at the Maryland House Travel Plaza. Everything open both ways at the Fort McHenry Tunnel. Same with 895 at the Harbor Tunnel. Brief beltway delays. Inner loop off of 95 to Wilkins Avenue. Again, from Greenspring Avenue to the JFX. 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
7: Friday, July 10th. 10-story building evacuated on Ritchie Highway. Feds sue Maryland over immigration policies. U.S. officials say technical talks continue with Iran. Controversy over deadly ICE-involved shooting in Houston. Orioles kick off final series before the All-Star break. Trusted news, captivating talk. 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
10: I'm tracking thunderstorms before the game.
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4: I'm Caitlin Bancroft. Body-worn camera footage from the officer-involved shooting that left one man dead on Sunday. And we continue to follow the latest with a potential building collapse in Anne Arundel County. Details coming up at 1 o'clock on WBAL News Radio 1090 and FM 101.5.
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5: We have a letter arrived from the Department of Justice on Tuesday, and Jared DeMarinis tells me it took him by surprise. He says it's an intimidation tactic the Department of Justice is using to determine confidence or undermine confidence in the election process.
29: To me, this is just unsettling. You know, we're trying to do our jobs. This is a Department of Justice letter. I mean, this is a very serious matter here.
15: All right, that is Marshall Keeley, WBAL TV 11, reporting there. And the Department of Justice sent a letter to Jared DeMarinis, the administrator of our elections here in the state of Maryland. And, you know, if you think back, a vendor error, when we think about criminality, when we think about probes, there's a level of intent. There's a level of intent that has to be there in order to make it a crime and prove a crime has occurred. Now, we look at what occurred and we think about this. Did it do something that ultimately favored one side or the other and disrupt the election results? Or was this something that was an error that this vendor committed? Yeah, that bad error, no doubt about it. But we had a point of criminality. And I have to agree, it's a bit kind of a surprising thing to hear that we're going after the Maryland Elections Commission here. And when we think about this, and I've said it over and over again, and again, not going to back down from it, the president's telegraphing his moves. The election was stolen. It wasn't. All the fraud in elections, even though there are not any widespread examples of it, even though there are reports from a conservative think tanks that show how little fraud that has been committed, and when the fraud fraud has been committed. It's been prosecutions behind it, and it's happened on both sides of the aisle. But you're watching it ramp up, in particular against blue states. And it goes back and it ties right in to the whole idea as well when we talk about the mid-decade redistricting. A lot of this, again, the president has said it out loud, and I know some people don't want to hear it and don't want to listen to it, but he said it out loud. Speaker Johnson said it out loud. If the Democrats take back over the House, they get to take back over the committees. They get to start the investigations. A lot of you are going to be in trouble. I don't know why a lot of people would be in trouble over something like this, over anything if they didn't do anything wrong. But that's what's being said. And I think that's a bit of a problem where we are. Here's more.
1: Maryland Elections Administrator Jared Damaris read this 3-page letter from the Department of Justice Tuesday afternoon. In it, Assistant Attorney General Harmeet Dillon lays out the federal laws governing elections and warns, quote, in addition to the Civil Rights Division's authority to seek injunctive relief for violations of these laws, we are also authorized to prosecute criminal violations.
29: The tone of the letter was, very severe with dire consequences.
1: The letter focuses heavily on federal statute outlawing non-citizen voting and registration. Damaris says DOJ did not include any evidence it's happened in Maryland.
15: Yeah, and here we go. So what's the real point? What's the real point of this? It feels like, again, it's a bit more of an overreach, yet again. Let me sneak in a call here. That's Larry over on Eastern Shore. Good morning to you, Larry, or afternoon, I should say. You're on WBAL.
2: Good afternoon. Thank you for taking my call. TJ, I'm a four-term county commissioner, and I understand mistakes, but I'll tell you what I think some of the problem is. So for example, this year, in this term, I'm running for reelection. There was a sign, a changing sign on a business that put my name up there for, running for county commissioner, and they didn't put the signature line. I didn't even know that they were putting it up there. And so someone takes a picture of it and anonymously sends in a complaint, and I get fined $250. Mm-hmm. So I'm like, well, first of all, shouldn't I know who filed this complaint? And then I get told that 90% of the complaints they act on are anonymous. And I said, so if someone takes a piece of cardboard and writes my name on it and sticks it in their yard and I don't even know about it, do I get fined for that? Well, we'd have to investigate. I'm going to investigate who filed the complaint. So I just think, to me, and I plan to ask our delegation to put in legislation. You should really be, at least I think, have a warning. I mean, I immediately called and said, please take it off. I'm sorry, but take it off.
15: Do you think that the DOJ should be investigating the Maryland State Board of Elections? That it doesn't even encompass what you're bringing up, which are some local election laws and rules around that. And I agree that that should be addressed. But do you think that the DOJ should send that letter to Jared Damaris over some of the issues that weren't even outlined in the letter?
2: I don't know what the letter says.
15: Oh.
2: I don't.
15: Okay.
2: But I'm just saying that this is, well, I think they're spending more time paying more attention to this kind of stuff than doing, making sure the ballots are correct.
15: Okay. I got you. All right. Well, I appreciate it. And good luck to you, Larry. To that, when we talk about some of the fairness, what you brought forth is evidence of if this is not an even playing field when we think about this, and this is what you're picking on, that's something that we can do. Here's more from Marshall Keeley as well. We're trying to get in some more sound really quickly from Marshall Keeley in reference to this. WBAL TV.
29: There's always there's these non-citizens, they're always voting. Well, we have to deal in concrete facts. And, if they provide us a list of names, we will then investigate and make sure that the correct action is occurring.
1: The letter concludes, quote, any election officer, including the chief election officer of the state who knowingly retains non-citizens on the state's SVRL or facilitates non-citizens in receiving and casting ballots could be subject to criminal liability.
29: This is a constitutional right, and we have to follow laws and procedures procedures in place before we silence a person, you know, from participating in our democracy.
15: Yeah. And look, you need to put forth evidence. This does reek of intimidation when you think about the fact that there is no evidence or allegations put forth. And that's the big part of this. But it kind of just shows you the continued pattern without anything to really understand this. And I get it. I'm not going to relitigate the whole you have to show ID for this, that, the other. Show the proof of where the fraud is happening. And no one can produce it. These are just things to sow seeds of doubt in order to make the little crybaby sissies say, oh, we lost the election. It was stolen. It was stolen. Only people that are going through dementia say that stuff over and over again. Let's go to today's Daily Briefing. It's with Angeletta Viles.
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4: All right, the DOJ is officially suing Maryland over the Community Trust Act, arguing our state has crossed the line from simply choosing not to participate in immigration enforcement to actively obstructing it. And the lawsuit says Maryland unlawfully prevented

0: lawsuit filed. The governor is fully defending the law, insisting Maryland is not a sanctuary state because cooperation with ICE is still allowed in certain cases or with judicial warrants. But here's what has me asking questions. Just days before this lawsuit, Montgomery County launched a government website where people can snitch. I mean, report ICE activity and their location. Whether you support that or oppose it, that's a remarkable step. We can argue all day over whether Maryland technically qualifies as a sanctuary state, but shouldn't the real question be whether our policies are making it harder for ICE to do its job? Because if state and local governments are creating new barriers to federal immigration enforcement while also creating new tools to monitor ICE, isn't that exactly the debate the courts are now being asked to settle? That's today's daily briefing. 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
8: Cloudy 86. Good afternoon. I'm Caitlin Bancroft. Body-worn camera footage shows the moments when a suspect was killed by Baltimore City Police. And officials in Anne Arundel County continue to be on alert for a potential building collapse. We'll get to these stories and much more, but first, ABC News at 1 o'clock.
9: From ABC News, I'm Chuck Sievertson. With the issue of affordability in many voters' minds, something rare is expected to happen tonight. ABC's Stephen Portnoy in Washington.
10: The 21st Century Road to Housing Act would exempt certain projects from environmental reviews, expand financing for affordable housing, and restrict large institutional investors from owning more than 350 single-family homes. It passed in both houses with scant opposition. But President Trump says he won't sign it, quote, in protest of the Senate's refusal to pass the voter ID and citizenship requirements of the Save America Act. If he doesn't veto the bill by midnight, it will become law without his signature. That sort of thing hasn't happened in nearly a decade.
9: Mexican officials say their government will file criminal complaints over the deaths of its citizens in ICE custody or as part of immigration enforcement. This after the fatal shooting of a Mexican national by federal agents in Houston claiming self-defense. Texas Congresswoman Sylvia Garcia at a Houston briefing this past hour.
11: Lorenzo Salgado Aroja was not the target of the operation, nor was his brother, who was a passenger in the vehicle.
9: The Department of Homeland Security admits he was not the intended target. President Trump says the ceasefire with Iran is over. There is still what U.S. officials are calling technical talks. Demanding a transparent investigation and an independent autopsy, the family of the Mississippi teenager whose body was found off of Barrier Island, Nolan Wells, last seen on July 4th, celebrating the holiday with friends out on a boat near Horn Island. This past hour at a briefing in New York with the family's attorney, is Reverend Al Sharpton.
12: This does not smell right. So some people are saying, Reverend, are y'all bringing in race? Well, we're not bringing in race, but we're not discounting race either.
9: Wells' mother says it's suspicious her son's cell phone showed no social media activity. 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
1: At 102, good afternoon. I'm Caitlin Bancroft. We are seeing the body-worn camera footage after police shot and killed a carjacking suspect along Clifton Avenue on Sunday. Police say today six officers fired nearly six dozen rounds at the car where 42-year-old Maurice Daniels was killed.
2: Go! Go!
3: You can hear the officer yell gun several times. This after Daniels first opens the car door after being surrounded, then closes it. Another officer breaks the glass.
4: Unfortunately, Mr. Daniels lowers his hand and the officer shoots.
3: Commissioner Richard Worley says six officers fired 70 rounds. Daniels of Millersville was killed. The gun, police say, was a BB gun made to look like a handgun.
4: I can't tell you what the officers thought, but I have to believe what they thought and what they did was what they believed was right.
3: Police helicopters followed Daniels for 18 minutes after the armed carjacking in Baltimore County. Outside City Police Headquarters, Phil Yakubuski, WBAL News Radio, 1090 and FM, 101.5.
1: Now to our other top story. A stretch of Glen Burnie remains closed today after an evacuation around the Empire Towers last night.
5: The 10-story Empire Towers has overlooked Glen Burnie here along Ritchie Highway at 6th Avenue for generations. Now, it and surrounding businesses have been evacuated under fears of a potential collapse, as Anne Arundel County Fire Chief Sheldon Neal says its garage is under construction.
6: So we have some exposed rebar, which, you know, holds the concrete together, and so that was some concerns. And the roofing on the lower level sagging a bit and stretched.
5: Nicholas Smith works inside the potential collapse zone.
7: It's a bit scary for all the surrounding buildings. I mean, especially people who love Burger King. It's definitely going to be rough.
5: Empire Towers has towered over Glen Burnie for 52 years.
1: That's WBAL Scott Wyckoff reporting. A fuel tanker truck crashed in South Baltimore earlier this morning. Officers say the tanker struck several parked vehicles on Hanover Street at about 2:30 in the morning, causing a fuel leak and a hazmat response. Police initially said the 42-year-old driver was arrested for suspected impaired driving. However, after further investigation, officials have determined he was not under the influence of alcohol. He was released. No injuries were reported. And the driver of an MTA bus that crashed into a building in Pikesville remains in critical condition. That driver, identified as Tavon Giles. At least three dozen people were also injured in the crash, and county police continue to investigate the cause. WBAL News Time is 104.
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10: Traffic.
11: I-95 northbound just after Route 24. Road work in the right lane. Bumper-to-bumper traffic begins at Route 152. Southbound, there's a crash just after Route 543. That's the focal point for the slow ride leaving Aberdeen. It starts just after Route 22. Around the Beltway, brief delays in our loop. Green Spring Avenue to the JFX. I-97 developing some slow traffic from Route 3 to Route 178. Joining 50 in Annapolis heading for the Bay Bridge. Three lanes available eastbound across the bay and running without delay. I'm Dan Alford, WBAL News Radio 1090 and FM 101.5.
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10: Weather.
12: Mostly cloudy, very warm and humid with a chance of scattered thunderstorms this afternoon into the early evening hours, and they could bring the threat of damaging wind and flooding rain. Temperatures will also top out in the upper 80s, close to 90 degrees. And then we're backing off to the 70s overnight with another threat for an isolated thunderstorm to fire up during the day on Saturday. Temperatures a little bit cooler with middle 80s and then back in the mid 80s and drier on Sunday. I'm meteorologist Alina Lee on WBAL News Radio 1090 and FM 101.5.
1: 86, cloudy here on TV Hill. The Orioles kick off a weekend series with the Royals tonight with WBAL's coverage beginning after the news at 6 and first pitch at 7:05. I'm Caitlin Bancroft, WBAL News Radio 1090 and FM 101.5.
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14: Slow to fast down. Yes, that's the new push from the government here in Maryland. Governor Moore launched this new statewide highway safety campaign called Slow the Fast Down, and it's aimed at reducing speeding-related crashes and deaths on Maryland roads. Now, it's something we've talked about a lot when it comes to driving. Now, I know one of the things that I haven't talked about on my show, at least this week, is that tragic crash that took place a couple of days ago on Reisterstown Road in Old Court, where the bus careened out of control. And one of the reasons I haven't talked about it is because we just don't know enough about what occurred. Was it a medical emergency that occurred with the driver of that bus? If there was not a medical emergency and we find out it had something to do with somebody violating a speed limit or a lane change or something along the lines of that, then it adds to the conversation of some of the concerns that we've been complaining about for so long when we think about this issue when it comes to speed. Now, there's an accompanying story that I want to get into as we go through this, and it has to do with over the pond when we think about Europe and what they're doing over there. Europe are requiring in-car cameras. That's what they're requiring, the advanced driver monitoring systems, using those in new cars moving forward. Now, this article describes America as not being far behind. Now, bringing that up, as we look at all the different ways that we could reduce speed and try to address some of the issues. Now, with this, it's a little bit different because it's not necessarily going to reduce speed, but at least you have evidence of a situation. Somebody flies past you and you have evidence of this person driving the way they're driving, and you're able to turn that over to authorities. Might that be an opportunity moving forward to double down on it? And again, we'll get into a little bit more of that part of the conversation in just a moment. But slow the fast down is the messaging of lowering these vehicle speeds and give people more reaction time. I think part of our problem here as well here in the state of Maryland, and you think about it, once we get your license, you pretty much have it until something significantly debilitating perhaps takes place where you have to go back and redo a driver's test. But once you're in, you're in. Like, how many people, I still think about it. I remember this like almost like it was yesterday when I was in driver's ed, and we talk about increasing the distance and space, especially when it's wet, and how the stopping distance and all works. But how many people really think about that 20 years after they got their license, 30 years after they got their license? And we see a lot of the stupidity that goes on out there on the road. So it directs residents to this whole campaign, slowthefastdownmd.com. We can get educational material and share the campaign socially. Now, the problem with that is absolutely a check the box, because the problem people are not the ones that are out there reading this and taking heed to this at all. Now, 485 people were killed on Maryland roadways in 2025. That was the first year since 2014 that the annual traffic fatality count dropped below 500. So at least we're headed in the right direction. And there are multiple reasons behind it. I mean, again, when we talk about the murder rate, oftentimes people look at shock trauma and the great work that they do in our local hospitals keeping people alive. But the bottom line is less people have been shot. Sure, the hard work of keeping people alive has certainly helped when it comes to that murder rate. But at the same time, when we think about this, are the way cars built saving more people's lives, and you're still having a bunch of crashes, which end up, interesting enough, I know we're talking about life and death here, but we all end up paying more for things like car insurance as a result. So the campaign is looking at the educational piece along with the enforcement surge, where state and local police are stepping up speed enforcement throughout July, targeting dangerous driving specifically. Maryland State Police said that they've already cited more than 4,600 motorists this year for driving at speeds of more than 30 miles over the posted speed limit. which you think of 30 miles over the speed limit. So if you're in a 30 mile per hour zone, you're doing 60, and that's residential, right? If you're in a 40 mile per hour zone, that's like a Northern Parkway, you're doing 70. If you're on the highway and the speed limit's 55, you're doing 85, right? That's when you think about that. Now, 85 is not hard to do on certain highways where the speed limit is 65, but that is a considerable amount of speed. And to think 4,600 motorists have been cited for that. That's not the ones who got away with that, right? So consider that as well as part of this. Now, as we look at this, it comes back to those are the people whose license probably need to be revoked. Now, are we at a point, I don't know if you all remember, before the speed limit was raised, I want to say on 95, to 65 from 55, there have been pushes to move the speed limit up on 695 to 65 miles per hour. Now, the groups that have done it, they've gone around the beltway where they take up three lanes. They have to leave one open, driving at 55 miles per hour, and it creates gridlock, basically. Should we be looking at raising the speed limit to 65? Would that actually exacerbate the problem, or would that ultimately cause more problems? I would be curious. I don't know the numbers. I haven't seen the numbers as to what Maryland looks like when the speed limit went from 55 to 65 on places like 95. Would it went out to 70 miles per hour on like I-70, as a for instance? Have we seen a reduction in crashes? I know some people around here that absolutely loathe the slow drivers, right? So you have that problem, which creates the rubbernecking and back and forth and tailgating as well. 410-467-WBAL, 410-467-9225 on the greensolutionsremodeling.com text line. So we think about the speeds on some of these roads and what more we could do about that is part of it from the enforcement standpoint. And I know a lot of us have talked about the need for more enforcement. Now, again, think about the fact that 485 people died on Maryland roads last year, and that's the first time since 2014 that number's been under 500. And we think about the violence and the murder numbers. The murder numbers kind of tell a similar story across the state, where they were almost basically in line with the crash numbers. But it doesn't seem like we put the same level of intensity into dealing with those who drive like absolute complete idiots out there on our roadways. Now, again, Governor Moore said of the campaign, a refusal to accept the status quo on our roadways, talking about this, the formality of these problems that we've been dealing with and all that moving forward. Maryland Transportation Secretary Katie Thompson said that speed kills and loss of life on our roadways is entirely preventable. So again, it can certainly save lives, no doubt about it. But is this the right approach, and will we actually see it? Now, I guess the question would be, have you been out there and have you seen a difference? Texter says road conditions make a big difference on the same road. When you say road conditions, I'm curious as to what type of road conditions, because part of what's been done as well, we think of traffic calming, some of the bike lanes, North Avenue, two lanes versus one. You have two lanes on North Avenue. Now, one is exclusively for buses and bikes. That naturally is going to slow down some of the traffic as you're traversing down a road like North Avenue. I have warmed up to it. I think Northern Parkway doesn't need to be like a highway. You think of Northern Parkway at certain points, it's like a six-lane highway, basically. You have three lanes going in either direction, and that's probably too fast for a road going through the city that's not a highway, where it's a straightaway and people start to pick up those speeds. So some of that might be things we could look at. That's probably a perfect road that could be used when we think about it. Jack in Parkville is crazy. He said, I just try to drive defensively. My 695 and 95 strategy, I prefer the right lane so I have the shoulder if needed. I ride on the shoulder a lot more. I mean, I ride in the right lane a lot more than I used to just because the speeds are so outrageous these days. Let's hear from Zach in Pennsylvania. Good afternoon to you, Zach. You're on WBAL. And are you slowing the fast down out there?
15: So I'm trying my best on the Beltway. I'll be the first person to admit 55 for me is a little slower for my job. I haul freight for a living. But my biggest, when you're talking about slowing the fast down, slowing the fast down with it also allows the fast to go the way they need to. My biggest pet peeve is being on the beltway in an 18-wheeler, having to be forced out in the left lane because you have the center lane, the say, for example, the top side from 83 to 95. Uh-huh. That's the corridor I run most of the time. Mm-hmm. Lane two, the guy wants to do 58. Lane three, the guy wants to do 65. I'm sorry, wants to do 60, but lane four wants to do 65 and has to allow for merging. So then he's going to cut over.
14: Yeah.
15: So if you were to have the people who were to say to do 50 or 55, and keep them in the right lane, you're going to allow traffic to merge at a faster rate, as well as allowing traffic to flow more naturally.
14: Yeah.
15: For example.
14: Yeah. Yeah. Yeah.
15: And that's the same issue that comes on the 95 as well, going like up towards like the mm-hmm. Tidings and the Hayden Bridge. I don't understand what it is about people who want to do 53 mile an hour in the second lane.
14: Yeah. And thank you for the call, Zach. Be safe out there. You're 100% right. The behaviors of some drivers exacerbate the problems as well. And that's what we have to also address. And maybe there need to be more people getting pulled over for driving too slow on the highway. That causes friction and road rage and others as well. Let's hear from Mac in Baltimore County. Good afternoon to you, Mac. You're on WBAL. Mac, are you there with me? All right, got you now.
16: Yeah,
14: sorry.
16: TJ.
14: Sorry, got you.
16: How you doing?
14: I'm well, thank you.
16: How you doing? Hey, I see two major things going on as being a trucker for over 40-some years. First one of them is a lot of these people with these Virginia and Texas tags don't care, and that's they just driving unreasonable. And the other part I see a lot of is these cell phones. Mm. A lot of people just on these cell phones ain't paying attention to nothing they're doing. They're slowing up and doing all kind of stuff, and the people behind them traveling at regular speed on the highway, they got to brake real quick. And I see that as two of the major problems in this city right now, in Baltimore, Maryland, right now.
14: Yeah, no, thank you, Mac, and be careful and be safe out there. And, you know, when we talk about those the think tanks, we talk about the different groups that we could put together that could come up with really good ideas of how to deal with this, what they're seeing. We should be bringing in truck drivers. Y'all are out there more than anybody, more than police are on those roadways, and y'all get to see it from the perch that you sit at. All these folks that are on their cell phones all the time, all these people that are driving with their toes and everything else, y'all could be part of what the solution could be, because this is a budding problem. Well, not even budding. It's a problem that's been going on, and we come up with different initiatives, but does that really solve the problem, or is it a checkbox? We'll come back with more on this, because I want to get your thoughts on what Europe is doing and what it looks like we will be following suit. Is it a good idea, and should this become something that's mandated and just the best practice? We'll talk about it when we return here on the TJ Smith Show.
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11: This report brought to you by RockAuto.com. 95 northbound after Route 24. Road work still in the right lane. Bumper to bumper traffic starts before Route 152. Southbound, there was a crash just after Route 543, reported to be moved to the shoulder, but it is slow leaving Aberdeen coming south on 95. At the Fort McHenry Tunnel, it's clear both ways. Brief delays north on 895 into the Harbor Tunnel. 97 heavy south from Route 3 to Route 178 into Annapolis, though no delays on 50 with three lanes available eastbound across the bay. A bent tie rod can quickly bring a drive to a halt. 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
14: All right, welcome back. Talking a little bit about traffic right now and traffic safety and all. And out in Europe, as I mentioned in the last segment, new safety rules, vehicle safety rules took effect this past Wednesday and is now the centerpiece, is a requirement that every new car sold in the European Union include an interior facing camera as part of an advanced driver distraction warning system. Now, I want to take this a little bit further from the interior facing camera. That part of it to the exterior facing cameras. If you think about Teslas that have the Sentry system on it, where it records these what goes on around your vehicle, you can keep it in the cloud. I look at that and think that's a good thing because if something occurs, you have the evidence of what occurred. That can cut down on insurance claims. And I think that would not be a bad thing for all of us to have. But as they say in this article, unlike existing dumb timer brake reminders that just prompt drivers after a set number of hours, this advanced driver distraction warning actively monitors the driver's face and behavior in real time to detect distractions or drowsiness and intervene before it becomes dangerous. Do you support something like this? Is this too much like communism here, or is it less communism here because it's not the freedom gas or whatever? I mean, if you think about this, the government's saying that we're going to watch your face while you're driving down the road, and if you get too tired, we're going to pull you over. Is this something that makes sense? I mean, is it like anti-lock brakes or something? Are we looking at this saying this is the next best thing to do when we think about how we can keep these roads safe? Now, as we've talked a lot about, we talked about Weibo and the really good joke about the kids got in way more trouble the other day than they were bargaining for. But we think about that where I think for people that are the drunk drivers that have had their issues over many years, you have to use rideshare. You have to use Waymo. You can't get behind. We aren't even doing any or the breathalyzer things on your cars anymore. You have to do something else. You can't do this same thing. Is that something that we should be looking at? Now, again, the privacy, however, is obviously a big part of this. I mean, who the heck wants to be monitored in your car visually on a regular basis? Now, if we consider AI, if we think about AI, AI is going to get to a point where it is absolutely going to be able to scan your face and know if you're distracted. It doesn't have to be a human being. Now, many of you might have these vehicles that have the sensors all around them. I know I do. And let me tell you, they're annoying. They're annoying as ever. I have a bike rack on the back of my car that I take on and put off at different times. Sometimes I leave it on longer. One of the main reasons I don't leave it on 24/7 is because my rear sensor goes off. And if I forget to turn it off, deactivate it when I'm backing up, my car slams on those brakes and gives me whiplash and scares me like I just hit something. And that's just what it does. Now, again, those safety features are fantastic because at the same time, while it might have scared the crap out of me in certain circumstances, it's possibly saved me in other circumstances from hitting something or running in, backing into something. So you have that part of it. So is this a good place for America to go. So that is part of it. Now, beyond the camera mandate, the European Union's new rules also require automatic emergency braking systems tuned to detect pedestrians and cyclists. It's similar to what I was just describing. Expanded safety glass to reduce pedestrian injury in collisions, and new testing standards for worn tires. So they're stepping up things a lot there. Now, here in the United States, Congress already passed the 2021 law requiring similar in-car camera technology to combat drunk and impaired driving, with installation required starting next year following an extension. Now, NHTSA determined in April, NHTSA's National Highway Traffic Safety Association or Administration, they determined in April that the passive intoxication detection technology needed to meet that mandate isn't mature enough for commercial use yet. That basically means that the requirement exists on paper, but the tech to fulfill it doesn't. So there's that. The U.S. isn't currently required to install cabin surveillance cameras, but only because the technology isn't ready, not because of a policy choice against it, suggesting it's a matter of time before American drivers will face the same trade-offs that Europeans now do. Now, is that something that you find yourself being in support of or not? I kind of look at that and say, I don't know about that. I don't know if I want that. I think it would be more beneficial in many ways to put the outward facing cameras. And if you think about this, there's some insurance companies that offer discounts if you allow them to monitor your speed and monitor how many times you pick up your phone and things like that. How many of you have done that? Have any of you opted into that? So that would be part of the issue as well. So again, these are things that that exist out there when we talk about these types of situations, and they're going to make their way across the pond soon. A couple of text messages here from the last what we've been talking about. Texas says, I was in a serious accident, put in a coma for 18 days. I drive slow. Well, I'm glad that you're back and doing better, and I don't blame you. And as I tell my son all the time, as he's just 2 years away from getting his license, it's not you. You could be the best driver in the world. It's the other people around you. The other people around are the problem. They could be the problem. Coming home on July 4th, it was raining pretty hard. I was in the right lane on 695 doing 55, and other cars were going very fast. I thought, I hope I don't have to have a sudden stop. And, you know, I've seen that, too, and I saw it even in the winter during the snowstorm, where they clear out the one lane of traffic and people are flying down the road, and you're like, what the heck is what's the reason for this? And interestingly enough, if you complain about gas prices, but you speed and go beyond 75, I think you're burning your fuel quicker, too. So there's an advantage there of slowing down a bit and not burn as much fuel. I know it's a nominal amount, but there's that. So we'll see. When we come back, want to jump into just a kind of, I guess, a fun topic to end the day and end the week. Pizza Hut, they're struggling, but they're going to reach back into nostalgia. We'll get into a little bit of that and a little bit more when we return here to TJ Smith Show.
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1: Cloudy, 85 at 1:30. Good afternoon. I'm Caitlin Bancroft. Body-worn camera footage has been released in the officer-involved shooting that happened on Sunday. The video shows Baltimore's Foxtrot helicopter following the suspect, who was in a stolen car for 18 minutes. After stopping the vehicle, Maurice Daniels reaches for his waist, prompting one officer to yell "gun" three times. Six officers then open fire, discharging more than 70 rounds. Baltimore County Police have identified the young siblings found dead inside of their home in Gwin Oak on Tuesday. The victims, 9-year-old Steve Allen and 15-year-old Giovanna Myrie, the two were found shot to death by their parents, who were the ones to discover their bodies, and they called police. Detectives have still not identified a suspect. And a 2-block radius remains shut down in Anne Arundel County after a 10-story building was deemed not safe. Fire officials say repair work was underway at the Empire Towers on Ritchie Highway when crews saw an exposed rebar inside of the concrete. From the ABC News Desk, President Trump has agreed to continue talks with Iran, but still says the ceasefire is over. That according to a post on social media from the president. The president also made his stance clear on the bipartisan housing reform package today, saying he will not sign the act because the Save America Act has not been passed. The housing bill can still become law overnight without Trump's signature. If the president does not sign a bill or veto it, it automatically becomes law after 10 days while Congress is in session, excluding Sundays. Listen Tuesday morning at 8, noon, and 4 to have your say on the congressional redistricting during the July edition of our special WBAL interactive event, Your Voice Amplified. I'm Caitlin Bancroft, WBAL News Radio 1090 and FM 101.5.
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14: All right, welcome back to the show. And Pizza Hut, the place I worked at. I worked at Pizza Hut. I know I'm 28, but I worked there back in the 1900s. And, you know, it's interesting when you think about it. I was explaining to my son the other day about all the different choices that they have when it comes to fast food and those options. And we've had the conversations here on the radio a number of times how and just recently, I think, as McDonald's was doing some retro stuff. And we think back and we think to, oh, wow, they're putting out a new Star Wars glass or G.I. Joe, whatever it is. And you're getting all the you're going out and you're getting the Happy Meals just for that. And I was telling him, like, even back then, like, we weren't getting bottles of water as part of our Happy Meal. Y'all have the option to get a bottle of water down. That wasn't the thing. We were getting soda. We were getting sugary soda. That's it. And fried apple pies back then were a thing. Now, you think about places like Pizza Hut, and if you consider pizza places in general, yes, we have a number of sit-in, eat-in pizza places, but they have a lot of other trimmings of pasta and things like that. But that's probably the prototypical dine-in pizza place, certainly of the 1900s for sure, and their decor. It's kind of funny when you think about it, and I can think of a few places in particular, certainly down in Glen Burnie on Ritchie Highway, right there off of 97. Not Ritchie Highway. I think that's Quarterfield, whatever that road is. I used to work down, and I apologize, my Anne Arundel County people. I can't remember what the name of the road is, but where that Gabe's is. But there was a Pizza Hut that's right there. And I think it's an Asian place now. And, it's been a couple of different iterations of something, but it still has the unique roof. And all the places that once used to have that unique roof and have become different options, you still look at them and probably still call them Pizza Hut. I think for those people who live in, Baltimore County, for instance, Liberty Road, Randallstown, what is it? I think it might be Tasha's Unk now, and it might be the Pizza Hut, that was once the Pizza Hut. Some of the staples of Pizza Hut, and they're going to be going back. The whole point of this is, they are leaving, the Yum, brand. That's who they were under, the Yum brand, and they've been acquired by, a private equity firm, Long Range Capital, after, nearly 50 years of ownership under, Yum Brands, who owns Taco Bell and KFC, two places I don't think I've been since a teenager. But again, you think about it, they're going to try to make a surge back to go back to some of their older upbringing, basically, of those checkered, what did I say, the red and white checkered tablecloths, the stained glass lights that used to hang from the ceiling. But do y'all remember the Pac-Man machine that they had? It was the flat Pac-Man machine, not the stand-up one. That's what made it unique. It was the flat Pac-Man machine that you could play at the table or whatever. That was a big deal back then. The cigarette machines used to be in there as well. I don't think those are going to come back. But you think back, and the jukebox. I put my producer Kyle into a record just the other day that is just synonymous, having worked at Pizza Hut. I couldn't get the song out of my head. It was on the jukebox all the time, but I love Hall & Oates, and I think they're a great group. And Daryl Hall had a song called "I'm in a Philly Mood," not Philly Cheesesteak or Philly Blunt, but Philadelphia. But he had the song, and it used to come on a jukebox all the time. Again, a staple of Pizza Hut, these things. So some franchises are betting that the brand's best path forward is backwards. So the one of the longtime franchisees that runs 94 restaurants, he spent 9 years converting stores into the classic Pizza Huts with those checkered tablecloths, the Tiffany-style lamps, the trapezoid windows, full dine-in service, and arguing that the chain has lost its way chasing delivery dominance. Now, they say today, dine-in makes up only 18% of Pizza Hut's business, which is down sharply from its heyday. Do you still go to these places? Are you a person? Like, when's the last time you've gone to Pizza Hut? If you're a person, I need to hear from you on text line or call line that's gone to Pizza Hut, sat down inside, and got pizza. Now, what I will say is a lot's changed. I worked at Roy Rogers back in the 1900s as well. Y'all remember Roy Rogers, right? And back then, I remember working in the back and we would have to mix up the dough and all of that to make the biscuits fresh. We would actually put the roast beef in the ovens in the morning, in the oven in the morning, and actually make it fresh. The same thing with the biscuits. Made them fresh. And I remember I was still working at the time that they transitioned. And we were started getting the biscuits shipped in, and you basically just warmed them up. It changed the strawberry shortcakes there. Wasn't the same. I worked at Pizza Hut at the time when we were in the back room, Sunday mornings especially, back there putting a whole red onion in the chopper, chopping it up, and you're chopping up a bucket of them. You're chopping up the lettuce and putting it in buckets. All of that's going on. You got all of that going on in the back room, putting together salads. Now, a lot of stuff comes pre-made. It takes away some of what we used to do with that and takes away the flavor for a lot of people where they liked that, where it felt like it was a little bit more homemade. But do you still go to these types of places and sit in them? Now, they talked a bit more about in this article about the retro marketing trend that's been going on in the restaurant industry. Cracker Barrel, you remember that? Oh my gosh. Uncle Ruckus or whoever his name was, and how people lost their mind because they spruced up the sign. They had to go back to it. You can't change it. Cracker Barrel has to be a junky place for the rest of its existence. You can't clean it up. That's the way it is. Burger King going back to his throwback logo. Chi-Chi's revival. I can't say I've been to Chi-Chi's lately, but they've also gone backwards with some things. Is this going to get you back in, or are you a person who still goes into these places to begin with? It's kind of, again, funny to think about. Do you remember Tyrone's Chicken? Yeah, I do. Crane Highway. Thank you very much. Crane Highway. Goodness gracious, I couldn't remember it. But yes, Crane Highway is where that Pizza Hut is down in Glen Burnie that is now something else. Let's go out to the phone lines here from Rich in Bel Air. Good afternoon to you, Rich. You're on WBAL.
4: TJ. Thank you so much for having me. I love the show.
14: Appreciate you.
4: I got to tell you, yeah, my family, we used to sit down at a Pizza Hut all the time, and the jukebox was great. The bar table Pac-Man machine was great. And the Galaxy machine, man, another great one that ate up a bunch of our quarters. But talk about Roy Rogers, that was the spot. If anyone from way down in Montgomery County, where I'm from, the Roy Rogers on River Road was where everyone met up to start the night and where the night ended when things were done. And when they had the french fries in the holster, forget it. Game over. Yeah. That was it. We lived at that Roy Rogers. And you know what it is now? They knocked it down and put up a McDonald's.
14: Yeah, lots of fun. Lots of fun for sure. Now, I appreciate you. Thank you for the call, Rich. And some great memories there for sure. You know, think about Roy Rogers, Hillsdale and Liberty Heights. I remember we used to stop by there when we would come back from baseball practice. Played Little League baseball over at Forest Park Little League, and there used to be a Roy Rogers right there at the corner of Hillsdale and Liberty Heights. It's a funeral home now. Take from that what you want. Jeff in Reisterstown, you're on WBAL.
6: Hey, good afternoon. Really enjoy the show.
14: Appreciate you.
6: I saw this several months ago about them bringing back the old school Pizza Hut, and I graduated in 1985, and it was almost like church. Every Friday evening, my two best buddies, who I'm still tight with, we'd meet up there after work, get our pizza, get our pitcher of Pepsi, and depending on who was waiting on the table, sometimes we could get a pitcher of beer. And that just brought so many good memories. And I just think them doing that, it's just going to be a very, very smart business decision. I'm a chef, and it's brilliant. And they're going to have people lined up around the corner to get in.
14: It'd be interesting, and especially thank you, Jeff. And I think the young people really love the retro stuff. What is it called? What do you do? What's the type of shopping? Vintage shopping? Yeah, thrifting. That's the big thing for young people these days as well. I had to ask producer Kyle because that's what he does these days. He's into a lot of it. Oh, I'm making your mouth water here. I remember Popeyes had the best nugget biscuit. All that stuff used to be really good when it wasn't as processed as it is now. We literally made some of this stuff by hand. I'm telling you, the person who did it. I was in the back room at Roy Rogers actually pouring the batter in and going through the machine and slapping it, and that's why you had biscuits of different sizes, because they were actually done fresh. And it's a big difference between that. I've never ate a biscuit again after we got those fake ones in. I tried them, and I'm like, you got to be kidding me. They tasted totally different. Why do we do that? What happened to Long John Silver's? I can say I've never walked a step foot in Long John Silver's before, but there's that for sure. And I want to see, is this my mother that's calling me right now?
5: Hello, TJ. This is your mom.
14: Oh, I hope you're calling me for Pizza Hut and not put my business out on the street.
5: I'm calling to wish you a happy early birthday. I know it's tomorrow, but you know I don't call and comment. Mm-hmm. But I am going to wish you a happy birthday.
14: Well, thank you very much, and I do appreciate that. You've done that like every year I've been here, so I appreciate you as always. Looking forward to us hanging out. One of the reasons, and thank you, and I will talk to you in a little bit. Appreciate it. How about that? Mom calls me. And you know what? What a great segue, because that's one of the reasons that Bruce Elliott will be chiming in for me next week for the Your Voice Amplified. But thank you very much, Mother. Yes, I'll be aging. I'll be turning 29 tomorrow, everybody, if you wanted to know. 7-Eleven. See that? I'm always open. But anyway, thank you as always. Now that I'm older, Pizza Hut pizza sucks. Well, I think our taste buds, our health changes the way we look at it. But at the time, yes, they used to have the buffet. I remember that. We put the buffet out there. We used to put the salad bars. You think of places like Ruby Tuesday that had the epic salad bars, right? They've kind of fallen by the wayside. And, you know, I think some of the all-you-can-eat buffets, a lot of Asian all-you-can-eat buffets versus your conventional ones from like the Cactus Willies and the Golden Corrals, Horn and Horns, Duff's, all of those places have gone away. But you see a lot more of the is that politically correct? Can I say the Asian buffets? Because that's what they are, right? That's accurate. I mean, like the Charm City Buffet over in Parkville is not technically an Asian buffet, but it's run by Asian people. So is that still fair to say? Let's hear from Mark in Pennsylvania. Good afternoon to you, Mark. You're on WBAL.
7: Hey, TJ. I love listening to your show on my drive home from work. You guys are talking about Pizza Hut, the Red Roof that that's up by me in York.
14: Mm-hmm.
7: They just closed.
14: Oh, wow.
7: They close. The only thing around us now are the delivery places. Talking about old places, I worked in McDonald's Taco Bell in the early 80s. And I remember opening the ground beef up, cooking the ground beef, mixing the sauce, mixing everything. Not what they have now.
14: Right. A different quality. No, I appreciate it, Mark. Be safe out there. And look, I think that retro feel will, I think a lot of young people are kind of, they hear all the stories that some older people tell them. And I feel like this group, Gen Z especially, they kind of marvel at the 90s in particular. I don't know that my generation marveled at the 60s. But the 70s, in a way, bell bottoms came back over a little bit while I was in school. Afros, other than my good friend Richard Scher, it was mainly black people. I know my good friend Richard Scher had a little bit of an afro going back in the day. But that was a thing. So we did bring some of that back. We also started playing vinyls. They're big things still today. But I think that this generation of young people like and marvel at the 90s. I don't know if it just feels more modern. I mean, we know a lot went on in the 60s, right? So it wasn't a lot that you look back to and say, I want to go back there. I want to go back to the Reed's counter and tap and protest. No, but some of the good stuff, you know, you saw Woodstock revival, right? People wanted to do that. Now you have Coachella. Let's hear from Charles on this in Baltimore. Good afternoon to you, Charles.
22: How you doing, my friend?
14: Fantastic. Thank you.
8: happy free birthday to you.
14: Appreciate you, man. Thank you. Thank you.
8: I'll meet you at the Pizza Hut on the corner of Ricerstown and...
14: Yeah, it was right up there where that crash was. It was right across the street, actually, and that's a carry-out only. Yeah.
8: Yes, sir. Yes, sir. Hey, man, Pizza Hut had the great pizza, the best pizza I ever had in my life. Came from Pizza Hut other than what my wife made when they made the thin crust.
14: Oh, wow. Wow.
8: I used to love the thin crust when they had the extra tomatoes and ground beef and green pepper. Man.
14: Lord, I haven't eaten today.
8: Oh, man. Oh, man.
14: Sounds good. Yeah, no, thank you, Charles. That's a good throwback. Look, I'm not a pizza snob, but I love pizza, and I go everywhere. I still eat Pizza Hut pizza. I'll be honest. I blame it on my son. Like, you want pizza? You want Pizza Hut? He's like, yeah, because that pan pizza is really good. But I eat it all. I eat Domino's. I eat Papa John's. I eat the local shops as well. There are so many great local pizza shops as well. So I go to all of them. But sometimes when I'm in a pinch, when I'm in a rush, I go and I get the pizza that's right there in front of me for sure. So Wendy's fried chicken. You remember the baked potatoes at Wendy's? I mean, that was bougie. We going to Wendy's tonight. Can I actually get chives on my baked potato and sour cream? That was a big deal. Yeah, we've stripped all that away. I think if some of that came back, maybe high overhead, that would be quite a big deal. We'll come back, wrap this show up, speak to Angelette Aviles before I go off and enjoy my birthday since my mom outed me. I'm 29 tomorrow.
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22: Traffic.
23: I-95 northbound after Route 24. Roadwork remains in the right lane. It is bumper to bumper about a mile before Route 152, heading all the way into that work site. Southbound 95 on the brakes, leaving Aberdeen coming in past Route 543. That left over from an earlier crash. Now 95 near Caton Avenue, looking at some brake lights heading north. Reports of debris in the roadway before getting to Russell Street. Minor beltway delays inner loop between 95 and Wilkins Avenue, again from Greenspring Avenue to the JFX. BW Parkway quite slow both directions between Route 175 and Route 198. WBAL TV 11 weather. Cloudy skies this afternoon. High temperatures in the mid-80s. Partly to mostly cloudy overnight. Lows in the low 70s. Partly to mostly cloudy with scattered showers and storms developing tomorrow afternoon. Highs in the mid-80s. I'm Dan Hopper, WBAL News Radio 1090 and FM 101.5.
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1: I'm Caitlin Bancroft. Body camera footage in the police shooting that left one man dead on Sunday. And Anne Arundel County officials remain on alert for the potential collapse of a 10-story building. Details coming up at 2 o'clock on WBAL News Radio 1090 and FM 101.5.
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14: All right, welcome back. The pizza conversation is a lot of people reminiscing about it. Texter asked if I ever tried to make my own pizza. I'm not making the dough. That's just not, I can't do it. But I make my own by getting the pre-dough and then putting the different toppings on it and maybe making my own sauce, something like that, but not making the dough. I haven't accomplished that one. And I love to cook, but that's just not one of the areas that I've chosen to do. Another texter says, I absolutely love Pizza Hut pizza, and I'm taking my kids in there when they have good report cards. Oh, man, remember that? The good report card outing to a place like that?
0: I got the little cards when I was a little kid.
14: You get the card? Do the kids get that anymore? They get to clip the box tops of the cereal and apples for the students? No. We may need to generate some more of that.
0: Where we lived in Anne Arundel County, it was a lot, it was Chick-fil-A. You know, the Chick-fil-A.
14: Oh, that's when your kids were kids.
0: When my kids were kids.
14: When your kids were kids.
0: My kids, yeah, because they were younger.
14: Children. Yeah. There's something about that doesn't sound right.
0: They're young adults now.
14: Yeah, yeah. But again, what we were talking about is all of the different options that they have now. Chick-fil-A wasn't around when.
0: No.
14: Me being 29, it was around. It was around, coming around then. But
0: yeah.
14: But back when we were younger, we didn't have as many options. And the different tier of even the fast food places. I think McDonald's was the cheapest go-to. Burger King, and you getting that, it was like your luxury item. And Wendy's for sure. I mean, the fried chicken and potatoes at Wendy's, oh, you got to be on something there. So
0: making me hungry.
14: I know, I haven't eaten yet. Oh, you got 4 more hours ago. I haven't eaten.
0: I just have this little thing here of ramen.
14: Ramen. Which that's still baffles me. Now, you probably didn't pay $29.99 for that, but I remember oodles of noodles and ramen for 69 cent for like a whole six pack of them. And now we're looking at the gourmet ramen, which I still think
0: this
14: is
0: from Trader Joe's. It's good.
14: Oh, that's bougie. I was parking over there, by the way. Yeah.
0: But you know, ramen, speaking of ramen, but my freshman year when I packed everything in my car to leave Maryland and go down to Florida. You know what was in the back of my little hatchback of my car? A bunch of ramen noodle boxes.
14: Yeah, of course. Easy, easy. All you need is a pot and some water.
0: Yeah.
14: And you're good to go.
0: And every time we were at a rest stop on our way down, because my parents, they drove in another car, a lot of people were like, I bet you you're a college kid. I'm like, how can you tell? Yeah. They're like, all those ramen boxes.
14: If you're as old as Angelette, not me, you can't eat that ramen as much anymore because we look at the back of it now. You see all the sodium. You're like, oh, the heck am I doing to myself here? So I still like ramen, but I have to have it in doses. So anyway.
0: Exactly.
14: Yeah. Enough with the Pizza Hut talk. And
0: the ramen.
14: And the ramen talk and the food talk. We're all hungry. What are you going to be getting into on your show today?
0: Well, I don't know if you got into it, but it was part of my daily briefing. The DOJ is suing Maryland over the Community Trust Act. They're saying it's a sanctuary state. So we'll get into that. Plus, an interesting story out of Montgomery County, which I'm thinking, if we're not a sanctuary state, then why create a government website in which the public can report any ICE activity? That's kind of like pedophile type reporting. I don't know. Or
14: sex offender.
0: The sex offenders. Yeah, that's the proper term. Yeah. Anyways, we'll get into that.
14: Same thing. They wanted to say.
0: Yeah, we'll get into that. Also, the back and forth. I wouldn't say, in a bad way, but between Betsy Fox Tolentino
14: and
0: Ivan Bates as well. And then capitalism sucks, apparently, according to some recent polling. So
14: What was that? What sucks? Capitalism.
0: Capitalism.
14: Capitalism.
0: Capitalism.
14: Yeah, interesting.
0: More and more people say it.
14: And as a note as well, it's 98 Rock Night down at the Yard. So go on down there and see some of your favorite personalities that are on the radio. Some
0: I'll
14: might
0: be
14: on the radio now, and some might be coming on the radio, and some might be next door, 98 Rock. So come on down for that. And also tune in on Tuesday, July 14th, as WBAL News Radio turns the airwaves back over to you so you can be heard during Your Voice Amplified. And this month's topic is the potential for congressional, it's not a potential anymore, for the congressional redistricting special session in Annapolis that's going to convene with lawmakers. We'll give you a chance to react to the latest developments, how it plays into the national redistricting debate, and more. Tune in to C4 and Brian Neiman at 8 a.m. Bruce Elliott will be in for me on Tuesday the 14th at noon, and Angela Deviles at 4 p.m. for a full hour of your phone calls and texts as we give you a chance to sound off on Your Voice Amplified this Tuesday, July 14th, exclusively on WBAL News Radio 1090 and FM 101.5.
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12: 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It's wide open through the Fort McHenry Tunnel, but ahead into Harford County, bumper to bumper before Route 152, straight into the worksite after Route 24, where the right lane is blocked. There was a crash southbound 95 just after Route 543, and now coming from Aberdeen, it is stop and go, leaving Route 22. Vehicle fire, 795 North before Franklin Boulevard, the right lane blocked. That's the reason for the traffic jam growing coming north from Owings Mills Boulevard. A failed strut can turn any drive into a rough ride. 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
3: So another throwback. We were just sitting there talking in the studio about, I was asking producer Kyle about bologna. Y'all know, you know, what did you do with bologna? When you put it in the, what's the unique thing that happens with a piece of bologna when you fry it? I think y'all all can answer that question if you remember those days. But the bologna-wrapped hot dogs, again, something I stay away from today. You talk about a cheat meal. That is cheating once a year, eating that, because that's a lot of sodium there. And producer Kyle tells me that's a bunch of bologna. Yeah, for sure. No doubt about it. But anyway, again, remember tonight is 98 Rock Night, and hopefully the Orioles can beat those Kansas City Royals. We need to sweep them to end up with that 6-3 that I would like, but it's going to be tough to do. And then the All-Star break. Thank you all for the nice birthday wishes that you all sent in on the text line. I do appreciate that. Thank you very much. I'm going to go off and enjoy it for a little bit. So with that, thank you. And those of you I disagree with, love you anyway. Angela Davila is coming up next. Thanks a lot, producer Kyle, and thanks to all of you. Have a
4: happy birthday.
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6: Cloudy 85, good afternoon. I'm Caitlin Bancroft. Body-worn camera footage has been released from fatal police shooting. What that footage shows, a stretch of road in Glen Burnie remains shut down over fears of a possible building collapse. We'll get to both these stories and more, but first, ABC News at 2 o'clock.
7: From ABC News, I'm Chuck Sievertson. Mexican officials say their government will file criminal complaints over the deaths of its citizens in ICE custody or as part of immigration enforcement. This after the fatal shooting of a Mexican national by federal agents in Houston claiming self-defense. Texas Congresswoman Sylvia Garcia at a Houston briefing.
8: They did not have a siren. They did not have lights or noise. I really did press the ICE director that they should reconsider their policy of unmarked cars, and that they should have something so that the public can know that they're being followed.
7: The Department of Homeland Security admits he was not the intended target. President Trump says the ceasefire with Iran is over. There are still what U.S. officials call technical talks. ABC's Martha Raddatz.
9: A U.S. official telling ABC that the United States is still committed to finding a resolution so Iran can never possess a nuclear weapon, but there has been no evidence of progress.
7: Demanding a transparent investigation and an independent autopsy, the family of the Mississippi teenager whose body was found off of Barrier Island, Nolan Wells, last seen on July 4th, celebrating the holiday with friends. Family's attorney Benjamin Crump says Wells' friends took his phone when they left Horn Island.
10: I don't know any teenagers, Michael Strahan, who says, if you believe their story, I'm going to stay behind and I'm going to leave my phone. I mean, no young person leaves their cell phone.
7: To many Americans, affordability is a top issue set to become law tonight without his signature if President Trump doesn't veto it. A bipartisan housing bill that would expand financing for affordable housing and restrict how much real estate institutional investors could own. President Trump says he won't sign it in protest to the Senate's refusal to pass voter ID and citizenship requirements in an election-related bill. 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
6: At 2:02, good afternoon. I'm Caitlin Bancroft. We are seeing the body-worn camera footage after police shot and killed a carjacking suspect along Clifton Avenue on Sunday. Police say today that six officers fired nearly six dozen rounds at the car where 42-year-old Maurice Daniels was killed. We want to warn you, you will hear police sirens as part of this story.
11: The six officers fired 70 shots, says Commissioner Richard Worley.
12: One officer sees the gun, they're trained to yell out if they see a gun, gun, gun, gun. That's what he sees.
0: dead.
11: Daniels of Millersville was killed. The gun, police say, was a BB gun made to look like a handgun.
12: When Mr. Daniels originally stopped, he

0: opened the door to get out, and then he pulled the door back shut.
1: Police say the armed carjacking happened in Towson. He was then surrounded 18 minutes later on Clifton Avenue. Outside City Police Headquarters, Phil Yakubuski, WBAL News Radio, 1090 and FM 101.5.
2: Now to Anne Arundel County, where a two-block radius in Glen Burnie remains closed today after the Empire Towers was deemed not structurally sound last night.
3: For 52 years now, 10-story Empire Towers has towered here over Glen Burnie along Ritchie Highway at 6th Avenue. But now the folks who work in the high-rise and at some several surrounding businesses have been evacuated over structural concerns during construction in its underground garage.
4: They can't come and use these buildings at this moment until, again, it's reopened and is deemed safe.
3: As Anne Arundel County Fire Captain Sheldon Neal describes this evacuated area as a potential clap zone, for more than three decades, this was the tallest building in Anne Arundel County.
2: That's WBAL Scott Wyckoff reporting. Four Baltimore police officers appeared in court this morning. They are accused of misconduct and assault while on the job. The officers were indicted after months of investigating. According to City State's Attorney Ivan Bates, who appeared on WBAL this morning with Steve Moore and Bruce Elliott, where he maintains his stance that Maryland's juvenile justice system is broken. Bates says his criticism centers on the state's heavy reliance on rehabilitation and diversion programs, which he says are failing to address violent repeat offenders.
5: When I talk about the program, the system is broken, we keep focusing and looking at the charges. We're not treating the children.
2: Bates says these same individuals keep reoffending, often while still under the Department of Juvenile Services. He says additional services are needed. The driver of the MTA bus that crashed into 12 vehicles and a building in Pikesville remains at the hospital in critical condition today, while county police continue to review footage from the area and determine the exact cause of the crash. WBAL News Time is 204.
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7: 795 northbound just before Franklin Boulevard. Vehicle fire extinguished. The activity moved over to the shoulder. Everything reopened. Still slow heading north from Owings Mills Boulevard. Beltway on the brakes briefly interloop Greenspring Avenue to the JFX. 895 seeing it slow before the Steel Bridge into the Harbor Tunnel. 95 from Washington Boulevard into the Fort McHenry Tunnel. Harford County, they've yet to clear the work. 95 north after Route 24 from the right lane. So it is absolutely crawling before Route 152 heading north. Southbound, there was a crash after Route 543 moved out of the way. Those delays, though, still out of Aberdeen coming south on 95. I'm Dan Offer, WBAL News Radio 1090 and FM 101.5.
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8: Weather.
9: Well, there's a chance that a few showers and thunderstorms can linger into the early evening hours, but by tonight, partly cloudy skies to mostly clear. We're going to see temperatures falling to around 72, and then tomorrow, another chance for a few showers and brief thunderstorms will be possible. We'll have temperatures making it to the mid-80s, and then into Sunday, plenty of sunshine, and it will be warm. 86 will be the afternoon high. I'm meteorologist Alinzia Jenkins on WBAL News Radio 1090 and FM 101.5.
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10: Happy Friday, folks. I'm excited. I'm wearing my O's gear because we'll be hanging out with 98 Rock for 98 Rock Night there tonight in Camden Yards. So I hope it's a win today. Anyways, lots to cover today before the weekend kicks in. I do want to get into some of the audio and some of my thoughts and reaction as well as yours, to how we deal with juvenile crimes, especially, repeat juvenile offenders. I also want to get into this, interesting survey by NORC and the Wall Street Journal talking about how capitalism is, not as popular anymore. We'll get into that and what are the reasons behind that. But let's start off with the DOJ, the Department of Justice. You probably heard since towards the end of my show yesterday about the DOJ suing the state of Maryland and the attorney general. And so my thought here, my question is, when does a state stop saying we're just not helping and start actively getting in the way? Because this is what happened yesterday. The Justice Department answered the question and it sued Maryland. And whether you support Governor Westmore or President Trump, the case is much, it's about much more than immigration. It's about who gets to decide how federal law is enforced. The federal government or the states? And of course, Westmore has responded to this, which is quite fascinating because this is all over the Community Trust Act, in which he did not want to sign, saying, oh, there could be some problems with this, yet it became law. And thus, the U.S. Department of Justice, they filed this lawsuit against our state over this, over the Community Trust Act, the very bill that we have spent months talking about this on my show. The DOJ is asking a federal judge to strike down key parts of the law, arguing they violate the Constitution's supremacy clause because immigration is a federal responsibility. Now, this isn't about deportation policy itself. This is all about cooperation. And the DOJ says that Maryland has crossed the line from simply choosing not to participate in immigration enforcement to actively obstructing it. It's 26 pages long. And this came in towards the end of my show, so I wanted to go home and actually read all the details. I did all the homework for you guys. Look, this lawsuit argues that Maryland now prevents local jails from honoring most ICE detainers, prohibits notifying ICE when someone is about to be released unless there's a judicial warrant. These warrants have always been administrative for a purpose, always been that way. It also restricts transferring someone into ICE custody and limits what information local officers can share with federal immigration authorities. Basically, the federal government says Congress never required a judge warrant for these civil immigration actions. ICE uses, like I said, administrative warrants. And that has been in place for decades. And Maryland can't just simply decide those aren't good enough anymore. And that is the legal fight. That is the legal fight we are in today. And if you listen to my show, you know I've argued that the Community Trust Act wasn't created in a vacuum. It was simply the next chapter. Remember earlier this year during legislative session, when Annapolis banned the 287G agreements, you know, I said from day one, those agreements were largely corrections based. They weren't local deputies driving around neighborhoods doing ICE raids. It was a voluntary partnership where after someone has already been arrested and booked in jail, local officials could coordinate with ICE if that person was in the country illegally. And it was pinged that there was a detainer on them. It was the most humane way of dealing with transfers. That's it. And remember my concern, because I said eliminating those agreements wouldn't stop immigration enforcement. It would simply push ICE out into the secure environment of a jail and back into the neighborhoods and the streets and apartment complexes and workplaces and, you know, everywhere. That's probably why, and we'll get into this a little bit later, but Montgomery County, the county developed a section in their website where the public can report ICE activity with specifics and dates and times and location. I tried it myself, by the way. Anyways. But Annapolis wasn't satisfied with ending the 287G agreements. And the legislature came back and passed the Community Trust Act because local jurisdictions could still legally cooperate with ICE in many circumstances. So this law went even further. Much further. Again, the 287G was simply an option for us to opt in. So we opted out, and they're like, that's not enough. And what I find fascinating is that when this bill reached the governor's desk, he didn't sign it. He allowed it to become law without his signature, because at the time, he knew and acknowledged the bill presented implementation challenges. In other words, even the governor recognized there were legitimate concerns about how this would actually work. Now, fast forward to today, and the DOJ has filed a lawsuit. And now the governor's office isn't talking about implementation anymore. Instead, he responded yesterday. Let me read this email here. It says, while we cannot comment on active litigation, Governor Moore has been clear. Maryland will work with the federal government when that coordination makes our people safer. But we will not let Donald Trump's untrained, unqualified, and unaccountable ICE agents to deputize our law enforcement officers to do immigration work. While Trump's ICE has ripped mothers out of the cars and detained five-year-olds, Maryland's law allows our law enforcement to continue working with federal officers to get violent offenders off our streets and remain focused on da-da-da. Anyways, they go on to further say, Maryland is not a sanctuary state, and the Community Trust Act does not wholesale prohibit law enforcement from coordinating with federal immigration enforcement. So, that's the question. Are we or are we not a sanctuary state? Are we not? Because look, the Attorney General because I think they realized that, oh, we might be in a pickle. Before this lawsuit came out, the Attorney General even issued guidance explaining when agencies must or could coordinate with ICE. I think it was, this was after the Hartford, case where HSI, which is the investigative wing of ICE, cooperated with the FBI and other agencies and said, oh, well, that's a good example, because it was a multi-coordinated effort. So, and if the AG is giving some guidance, and there's apparently some exceptions. Maybe that's true, but here's my question. If the AG had to issue pages of guidance explaining how agencies should interpret law, and the Department of Justice still says the guidance isn't enough because the law itself obstructs federal enforcement, doesn't that tell you how legally murky this has become? Now, I know the governor's office says that Maryland is not a sanctuary state. Maybe not by name, maybe not by legal definition, but at some point we have to stop arguing over labels and start looking at actions. Because, like I said earlier, 2 days before this lawsuit dropped, earlier this week, Montgomery County launched a government-run website encouraging residents to report ICE activity. You can identify if it's county property or anywhere else, masked or unmasked. They got a little drop-down menu going on there. And you can do it anonymously. You don't have to put your name or information, phone number, nothing, anonymously. Think about that. A government website, not to report violent crime, not to report drug trafficking, not to report human trafficking, not to report if the registered sex offender was seen across the street from a school, none of that. Simply to report ICE. If that isn't sanctuary style policy, I honestly don't know what is. And don't forget, Baltimore City also recently approved another $1.5 million for immigrant legal services and assistance for people facing deportation proceedings. Again, you can support those priorities. You can oppose those priorities, but let's at least be honest about what direction the state is moving in. I'd love to hear your thoughts. Is Maryland a sanctuary state? At what point does refusing to cooperate become actively obstructing federal law? And one more thing, if your county launches a government website to report ICE activity but says it isn't a sanctuary jurisdiction, do you believe them? Let's talk about that. The lines are open, 410-467-WBAL, or you can also text me at the greensolutionsremodeling.com text line at 410-467-9225. I want to hear from you next with your calls and messages here on the Angeletta Velez Show.
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7: 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Roadwork still in the right lane. It is bumper to bumper before Route 152 heading north into that work site. Southbound is going to slow before the Maryland House Travel Plaza most of the way to Route 24, even with everything open. Beltway slowing briefly. Interloop Green Spring Avenue to the JFX. Delays building 895 after the merge from the Route 2 spur continuing into the Harbor Tunnel. Crash reported. BW Parkway northbound between Route 100 and I-195. It's barely moving now, leaving Arundel Mills Boulevard. 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
10: All right, if you're just joining us on my show, this is where we're at. We were talking about how yesterday the Justice Department, the DOJ, has officially sued the state of Maryland. Actually, we are now one of 20 states that have been sued with the language of us being a sanctuary state, basically arguing that our Community Trust Act violates the Constitution because it interferes with federal immigration enforcement. Now, of course, the state is pushing back, the governor's office, saying it's not a sanctuary state. And that they can still cooperate with ICE in certain situations. And I'm like, it shouldn't be in certain cases. It shouldn't be in certain situations. But anyways, that's what they say. And it's quite fascinating because it was just not too long ago the governor addressed the public saying, look, this Community Trust Act, it will become law without my signature, and I do have some concerns about it. But now he's like backing it up. Quite fascinating. But the DOJ says it's not enough, that it still creates barriers Congress never intended, like preventing local jails from notifying ICE or transferring someone into ICE custody unless there's a judicial warrant. And this is the thing. If someone is already in jail, I mean, come on now. That is probably the most humane way of transferring someone into ICE custody. Many people complain about how ICE is out in the streets and arresting people in front of schools and this and that. This is kind of like obscure. Let it be. And what's quite fascinating, I posted this on my Facebook page. You can look it up. The Angeletta Viles Show, not my personal one, but my work-related one. I posted a video earlier today that I found from PBS, Frontline. They did a documentary. It's about 50 minutes long. But you only need to watch the first 5 minutes to be like, oh, I thought this was a documentary from 2026. No, it was from 2011. And the angle and the perspective of this was from a Hispanic journalist, was Obama and immigration enforcement. It is brutal. They're going after people that are not criminals. They're deporting people left and right. High record numbers, higher than Bush. That's how it all starts off with. They show ICE agents in 2011 going into people's homes to arrest. They show people getting arrested outside. They show protesters, not that many as today, but people upset, activists, immigrant activists, upset. It's quite a fascinating documentary. I encourage you to watch it. It was in Frontline. I forget the, I'll pull it up here in a minute, because if you don't have Facebook, I want you to be able to at least Google search it and find it. But, and I'll tell you what the headline is in just a minute, but, let me see if I can pull it up here. Anyways, again, look it up. It's on the Angeletta Viles Show Facebook page. And the title is, it's from PBS. It's called Lost in Detention. They complain about splitting up families and stuff. It's quite fascinating. So all these, like, going after illegal immigrants, whether they've committed a crime or not, has been going on for a long time, but no one really complained under Obama. I wonder why. Anyways, look, this is where I think the conversation gets interesting here with this whole lawsuit against the state. Because maybe we're arguing over the wrong question. Maybe the question isn't, is Maryland technically a sanctuary state? Maybe the better question is, what do sanctuary policies actually look like? Because words matter, but actions matter more. And remember, this didn't just start with the Community Trust Act. First, Annapolis banned the 287G agreements, that voluntary partnership between local jurisdictions who choose to coordinate and work with ICE in limited ways. Then the lawmakers came back and said, nope, that's not enough. We got to pass this Community Trust Act. And then the AG issued some guidance explaining, there could be a loophole here. And now the DOJ is like, yeah, that's not enough. Lawsuit. And while all this is happening, besides Baltimore City spending $1.5 million more dollars, a total of $5 million now for the mayor's Office of Immigrant Affairs to support illegal immigrants that are facing deportation. That's a slap in the face for legal immigrants. It's like, yeah, it costs a lot of money to come here. Why didn't you give us this money to help pay our legal fees so we could do the proper paperwork? But no. They're going to $1.5 million dedicated to that. Now, on top of that, Montgomery County this week launched a government run portal asking residents to report ICE activity anywhere in the county. Think about that for a second. A county government. I don't know how much money they spent on this section of their website, but they spent some money and some time putting this together. They created an official reporting system, a snitching system, not for crime, not for gang activity, not for drug trafficking, not to report these sexual offenders out in the public, but specifically for ICE. And the county leaders say the goal is transparency and helping residents understand what's happening in their communities. Look, people, I think that could definitely jeopardize federal operations and potentially put agents at greater risk by broadcasting where they're working, don't you think? What I can't get past is if your local government is creating tools to track federal immigration enforcement, if your state is limiting when local law enforcement can communicate with ICE, at what point do we stop saying we're not a sanctuary state and start asking whether these policies are producing sanctuary style outcomes? Because that's really what this lawsuit is about. Not just what Maryland calls itself, but whether Maryland's actions have crossed the line from declining to participate to actively interfering with federal immigration enforcement. So let me ask you, do you think Montgomery County crossed the line by creating this ICE reporting portal? And regardless of label, do Maryland's immigration policies look more like cooperation or obstruction? The lines are open, 410-467-WBAL, or you can also text me at the greensolutionsremodeling.com text line at 410-467-9225.
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7: 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It is bumper to bumper before Route 152 heading north into that work site. Southbound is going to slow before the Maryland House Travel Plaza most of the way to Route 24, even with everything open. Beltway slowing briefly, Interloop Green Spring Avenue to the JFX. Delays building 895 after the merge from the Route 2 spur, continuing into the Harbor Tunnel. Crash reported, BW Parkway northbound between Route 100 and I-195. It's barely moving now, leaving Arundel Mills Boulevard. 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
2: Cloudy, 85 at 2:30. Good afternoon. I'm Caitlin Bancroft. Body-worn camera footage shows the moments leading up to a deadly police shooting that happened on Sunday. Police say officers tracked a vehicle that was stolen during an armed carjacking in Baltimore County to Clifton Avenue. As they tried to remove the driver, Commissioner Richard Worley says an officer saw what appeared to be a gun, leading multiple officers to open fire. 42-year-old Maurice Daniels died at the scene. Investigators later determined the weapon was a replica BB gun. A fuel tanker truck crashed in South Baltimore early this morning. Officers say the tanker struck several parked vehicles on Hanover Street around 2:30 this morning, causing a fuel leak and a hazmat response. Police initially said the 42-year-old driver was arrested for suspected impaired driving. However, after further investigation, officials determined he was not under the influence of alcohol. He was released. No injuries have been reported. From the ABC News desk, President Donald Trump says he will not sign a sweeping bipartisan housing affordability bill. The president says he's protesting Congress's failure to pass a strict voter ID measure known as the Save America Act. Despite the decision, the housing bill is still expected to become law because the president did not veto it within the required 10-day deadline. Listen Tuesday morning at 8 o'clock, noon, and 4 to have your say on the congressional redistricting during the July edition of our special WBAL interactive event, Your Voice Amplified. I'm Caitlin Bancroft, WBAL News Radio 1090 and FM 101.5.
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7: 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It is bumper to bumper before Route 152 heading north into that work site. Southbound is going to slow before the Maryland House Travel Plaza most of the way to Route 24, even with everything open. Beltway slowing briefly, Interloop Green Spring Avenue to the JFX. Delays building 895 after the merge from the Route 2 spur, continuing into the Harbor Tunnel. Crash reported, BW Parkway northbound between Route 100 and I-195. It's barely moving now, leaving Arundel Mills Boulevard. 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
10: All right, if you're just tuning in, we've been talking about the Justice Department suing Maryland over the Community Trust Act. And the DOJ argues that our state has gone beyond simply declining to help ICE and is now actively interfering with federal immigration enforcement by restricting communication transfers and cooperation with federal agents and saying that our state is a sanctuary state. Governor Westmore has responded back saying we are not a sanctuary state. At the same time, Montgomery County has launched a government-run portal website for residents to report ICE activity anywhere in the county. And the leaders of this county say it's about transparency. I shouldn't even call them leaders. Why do I keep referring them to as leaders? Elected officials. The people you put to run the government. Anyways, they say it's about transparency. I think it looks an awful lot like helping people avoid federal immigration enforcement. So the question isn't just whether Maryland technically calls itself a sanctuary state. The bigger question is, what do these policies actually accomplish? And when you look at the Community Trust Act, and the Attorney General's guidance, and now Montgomery County's ICE reporting portal, are these simply independent policies, or are they all pointing in the same direction? And let me just also add that the additional $1.5 million here in Baltimore City for the Mayor's Office of Immigrant Affairs, specifically to help illegal immigrants in their legal services. I'd love to hear where you come down on all of this. Lines are open, 410-467-WBAL, or you can also text me at the greensolutionsremodeling.com text line at 410-467-9225. Let's go with Mike from Baltimore. Thanks for calling in, Mike. What do you make of all of this?
16: Hey, Angelette. My onus for calling is 2 points. One, for anyone that's listening that's about to pull the race or bigot card, Angelette is a Latino female.
10: Yes. So
16: I want that for the record coming from me, a non-Latino. I want to make sure everybody hears and recognizes before they pull the emotional race or bigot card and anything else.
10: Yeah.
16: What you're hearing Angelette saying is, where's the common sense? Where's the actual leadership?
10: Mm-hmm.
16: How does this help really anyone? Well, that's where my second part comes in.
10: Mm-hmm.
16: It helps those, Angelette, that are looking for the quid pro quo,
10: mm-hmm.
16: the political payback. That's all this is. This is politics, plain and simple. You know, mm-hmm. on a national level, if you're going to get more who's running for president, he needs to stop with the veil and be more transparent about who he is and what he's actually doing. That would be fantastic. And then I think we would all understand a lot better.
10: Mm-hmm.
16: But most of this is about quid pro quo. It's about like Casa de Maryland and the support and where that's going to go come election time.
10: Mm-hmm.
16: I guarantee, particularly in the state of Maryland, where it is just overwhelmingly a one-sided political affair, all that support goes in one direction. So let's keep it real, keep it actually transparent. This is a political operation. This is political politics to its nth degree, really what we're all experiencing.
10: It is.
16: And remember, Latino, everyone.
10: Thanks for the reminder. Thank you. I mean, it's pretty much in my name. And just for reference, I mean, my maiden name was Cintron, which is also Spanish, with the accent over the O. Aviles technically has an accent over the E. But that's my married name. My husband has a thicker accent than I do, or my mother. And my first name is actually a combination of both my parents' name. My father's name, just a little backstory here, his name is Angel, which is angel in Spanish. Yeah, you think angel's a man's name? Yes, it's a very common male name in Latin America. Angel, angel. My mother's middle name is Lisette, and they put it together. Later on, they found out in French it actually means little angel in French. But yeah, so yeah, I'm named pretty much after my father. And I've heard this before, because a lot of people are like, I can't believe you, Angela. How can you turn your back on your people when you talk up about, like, you know, on these stories with immigration enforcement? Well, I say this because I've worked with a lot of people in the immigrant community, people that have worked their way up to become legal residents and naturalized. As a matter of fact, one of my friends is coming here next week to finalize some of her paperwork, because she had to redo her passport from her home country. And she's almost there, almost on the finish line with her green card and becoming naturalized. So for a lot of my friends, they see all this and they see this as a slap in the face of all the hard work and dedication they did to do things the right way. And all the thousands of dollars they spent on legal paperwork. Because, and like my friend was telling me, we're having a conversation about this last week, and she's like, look, I could do some of this paperwork myself. Thank God for ChatGPT nowadays, but I want to make sure I'm crossing my T's and dotting my I's correctly. And that's where immigration attorneys come into play. And then the fees having to pay, you know, to the government. And for her, and like all the immigrants that I've worked with with my previous job, it is a slap in the face. They're like, why do they get a pass on this? Why do they get financial assistance for dealing with deportation cases? When I needed legal assistance to just file proper paperwork while I was a legal resident of this country. And it is, like Mike said, it is politics. Because again, let me go back to this statement that Governor Westmore made. He made this about Trump. All this, defending the Community Trust Act, which he didn't sign, but by saying that this is all about Trump. Maryland will work with the federal government when that coordination makes our people safer. But we will not let Donald Trump's untrained, unqualified, and unaccountable ICE agents deputize our law enforcement officers to do immigration work. While Trump's ICE has ripped mothers out of cars and detained five-year-olds, Maryland laws allows our law enforcement to continue working with federal officers to get violent offenders off our streets, remain focused on the work that is... Anyways... It's all about Trump. Here's a text that came in. It says, let me pull down my emails. Let me pull this one up. It says, if the Democrats were smart, they would stop focusing on Donald Trump and focus on what the average person needs. They have run this failing strategy since 2016. They invent new ways to lose national elections every day. ICE and socialism are losing issues nationally. Ask the people in Chicago how they feel about unlimited immigration in their city. This is Michael from Baltimore. That's the thing. And you know what? And to be fair, if you listened to me the other day, I was criticizing Dan Cox because his whole message is about Wes Moore. And I'm like, there's a lot more to talk about than Wes Moore. Talk about the solutions and the ideas. Now, sure, we can identify the problems of this state. But at least for you as a Republican working in a supermajority state of Democrats, we need to hear messages of how you're going to reach across the aisle. So, anyways, let me get to this text message and then we'll go to the phone lines. Let me pull it up here. It says, under Obama and Biden, all received due process before being deported. The problem now is they think somebody is getting something they are not, instead of being restful for what, I don't understand what you're saying. Restful for what they have or grateful? So I get this comparison under Obama, and I brought this up. And I think there's a misconception that everyone under previous administrations always received full due process before being deported. Even the PBS documentary that I was just discussing that I posted on my Facebook page, the Angeletta Viles Show, it shows ICE. They followed ICE around. This is a 50-minute documentary. They showed ICE conducting home arrests, going inside people's homes, which today is like, oh my God, we can't do that without a judicial warrant. They showed migrants being placed in shackles or restraints and onto deportation flights, and thousands of people being held in detention centers while their immigration cases are pending, kind of like what they're doing right today. And even in the PBS Frontline story, they're like, oh, these are inhumane conditions. They're separating families. The horrible conditions that they're in. Due process exists. It does. But it doesn't always mean someone is free while they wait. That's why these detention centers exist and has always existed. Every removal happens only after sometimes days, weeks, months of court proceedings. And these guys that were on shackles on the plane, I'm not talking about the ones that we saw on TV in 2025. I'm talking about the ones that were featured in PBS in 2011. Yeah, they really didn't get much of a due process because they were already convicted criminals. Anyways, let's bring on Aki here real quick from Maryland. Thanks for calling in, Aki. I'm sorry for going on a rant there, but what are your thoughts on the DOJ and this sanctuary status that we have by them?
17: Okay. Hi, how are you today?
10: I'm good.
17: Great. I am just going to just make a couple of small statements.
10: Mm-hmm.
17: Do you think that I believe that Anthony Brown probably and Governor Westmore, they're probably passionate about immigration because they are from families of immigrants.
10: Mm-hmm.
17: And they also live in New York where there's a large immigrant population.
10: Mm-hmm.
17: So that may be why they are so passionate about that. Also, I wanted to say America needs to decide, is immigration a right or a privilege?
10: Mm-hmm.
17: Because I think there's a confusion about what it actually is.
10: Mm-hmm.
17: Thirdly, I want to say that state government, while they do have power, they do not have power to over top of the federal government.
10: Yeah.
17: And that's how the Civil War started, because the states thought they were more powerful than the president.
10: Yeah.
17: So
10: the Supremacy Clause.
17: So I would caution the state of Maryland about trying to fight the federal government on federal policies, because they don't have a power to overthrow it.
10: No, they don't. No, no. But I like your question. You said, what did she say? Immigrants is a right or a privilege or immigration? Yeah. I love that question. Wait, we'll get into a little bit deeper into that when we come up next with more of your calls and messages here on the Angeletta Velez Show.
18: Friday, July 10th. 10-story building evacuated on Ritchie Highway. Feds sue Maryland over immigration policies. U.S. officials say technical talks continue with Iran. Controversy over deadly ICE-involved shooting in Houston. Orioles kick off final series before the All-Star break. Trusted news, captivating talk. 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
11: Traffic.
7: I-95 northbound in Harford County still at work after Route 24 in the right lane with bumper-to-bumper traffic about a mile before Route 152. Southbound open but slow from the Maryland House Travel Plaza to Route 24. Now heading for the tunnels, delays growing quickly. 895 north from the Steel Bridge into the Harbor Tunnel. Southbound from Lombard Street. 95 begins at Caton Avenue into the Fort McHenry Tunnel. Crash cleared BW Parkway northbound after Route 100. Still slow from Arundel Mills Boulevard. And delays on 100 west from Arundel Mills Boulevard. Boulevard continue over towards Route 1, 32 on the brakes westbound from the BW Parkway to I-95. WBAL TV 11 weather, partly cloudy, slight chance of thunderstorms today, highs near 90 degrees, partly to mostly cloudy tonight with lows in the mid-70s, cloudy early tomorrow, storms developing later in the day, mid-80s for the highs. I'm Dan Alford, WBAL News Radio 1090 at FM 101.5.
0: Body camera footage has been released from Sunday's deadly police shooting in West Baltimore. And Mayor Brandon Scott says there'll be an independent review of a Monty program. 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
10: All right, we've been talking about how the Justice Department has sued the state of Maryland over the whole Community Trust Act, something that we talked a lot about on my show. And, of course, do you remember Governor Westmore? He didn't sign this. And it immediately became law without his signature. If he vetoed it, he knew the General Assembly would have overridden his veto. But he signed it. But he also said, we got some concerns about it. Well, sure enough. Sure enough, there were some concerns. And here we go. Lawsuit. And at the same time, he is saying today that we're not a sanctuary state, where the DOJ claims that we are. And I'm thinking, well, maybe it's because of the type of policies we have and other things that are being created, like the one in Montgomery County with this. Well, it's not even a policy. It's just a portal. It's a website that's going to be there forever, according to them. A website that residents can report any place that ICE is at. Kind of reminds me of what happened with this Howard County council member. I forget her name, Liz Walsh. She goes on her Facebook page, and I think she posted pictures. She's like, oh my gosh, ICE is at this location. Be careful, community. And sure enough, it wasn't even ICE. As a matter of fact, it was police, Howard County police, in the middle of an operation. And they were furious, because it could have jeopardized the operation if people just showed up and protest that ICE was there. It is dangerous. What do these policies actually accomplish? And if anything, those type of policies, I mean, would you then say, well, yeah, it sounds like Maryland is a sanctuary state. Here's a text that I got. It says, there is a traffic law that states you cannot flash your lights and warn other drivers that they're driving towards a speed detection area. Thanks for that. I didn't know that. Is that true? Okay. Us in the motorcycle community, we don't flash our headlights. We tap our helmets. We tap our heads to let you know that there's a cop ahead. Anyways, so apparently there is a law. The texter says, yet Montgomery County wants people to actively inform others as to where ICE officers are working. It makes zero sense. And yes, definitely jeopardizes the safety of those officers. I'm saving this message. It is quite fascinating. Let's bring on Mark here from Reisterstown. Thanks for calling in. Mark, what are your thoughts on this lawsuit?
1: Thanks very much. Great show as always.
10: You're
1: well,
10: welcome.
1: To the question of to the question of immigration, is it a right or a privilege? I think it's exactly what you and the commercial just said before you came back on. It's a policy. Mm-hmm. It's a policy. And in my view, we are engaged in sanctuary-type policies, and the federal government hopefully should come in and decide and parse out the differences between right or wrong and use their federal authority to maybe try to adjust the laws accordingly, because quite clearly the laws in the state of Maryland are comported and constructed in such a way that supports sanctuary policies.
10: Exactly.
1: So, you know, in that way, it is kind of like a sanctuary state in that way. And then mm-hmm. it's not proper to people that come in and, like you said, use the system legally and properly. It's a slap in the face mm-hmm. to everybody that takes their time, their money, and their effort to do it the right way, like my family did before I was born.
10: Yeah. Thank you very much, Mark. Have a great weekend. Let's bring on Mike here from Baltimore. Thanks for calling in. Mike, what are your thoughts here?
4: Angela, how you doing today?
10: I am good.
4: All right, I'm going to give it to you. You want it?
10: All right.
4: All right. How long has immigration been an argument in this country? For how many years? How many decades?
10: I would say since the late 1800s.
4: Okay, so...
10: Go ahead.
4: Okay, so lately, I'm mm-hmm. saying in the last 70 years, maybe.
10: Mm-hmm.
4: The argument has been for some that they can't get a hearing. It takes too long, right?
10: Yeah.
4: Right? Yeah. So why haven't we built some immigration courts? Why haven't we hired...
10: We have immigration courts.
4: We don't have enough.
10: Yeah, I know.
4: We clearly don't. So that's my whole point.
10: Yeah.
4: Is why haven't we built any more? Especially right there on the border of Texas. There are cities where the population has declined. Mm-hmm. And just like in everywhere else in America, people are having less children. So there are schools that could be converted to a courtroom. There are judges who are retiring.
10: Yeah.
4: And they could further do a little bit of study and understand immigration law.
10: You know what? And I would love to have that debate, especially when Congress is going to get their butts in gear and do something about it. But at the end of the day, we're talking about some state things that I think it puts us at, you know, a square head to say that we are a sanctuary state. The policies we're creating, you know, but again, one is what Congress needs to do and what we should not be doing in our state.
4: Well, my whole point is, look, it's just like gun rights. It's just like abortion. It's just like affirmative action. The real power lies with the Supreme Court. Mm-hmm. So you can't do anything. And this Supreme Court has shown us. You know, when the left or whoever, the right left, I don't know, you know, I'm nonpartisan, but whoever got control of the Supreme Court got what they got done passed. Mm-hmm. And they didn't, and they argued about it until then. Yeah. We can't do nothing until we get the Supreme Court, the House, the Senate, and the presidency. But once they got the Supreme Court and got it stacked, it doesn't mean stacked. I'm using that word incorrectly, but when they got the majority on the Supreme Court,
10: yeah,
4: they got their issues addressed.
10: Well,
4: then,
10: just now with the Supreme Court, they rejected the whole birthright citizenship claim that Donald Trump was fighting.
4: Well, then the Supreme Court decided. It doesn't mean that they rejected or not. I mean, the Supreme Court laid down the law and said, that's it. Yeah. You can go to Congress, President Trump, if you want to try it again.
10: Yeah, exactly.
4: You can bring it back up.
10: Exactly. Thank you very much, Mike. Mike, well, sorry, we're short on time. But, yeah, so now it's up to Donald Trump if he's going to push Congress to make some changes there with the whole birthright citizenship. But, look, yes, it is a problem. Immigration reform has been people talk about it, but it hasn't been debated in Congress for decades. They're sitting there and doing nothing about it. There needs some serious reform. The courts are overwhelmed. And then also we have these arbitrary numbers of visas that are issued every single year set by Congress. I think that should be based on the market, and it should fluctuate depending if the market is great or not. Anyways, but that is a debate for another day. At the end of the day, we should be discussing what is good for our state and what should we allow and what we should welcome. And these policies are not a good policies. We'll probably get back into this a little bit later, but coming up next, we got two Maryland officials. Same goal over juvenile crime. Completely opposite conclusions. Who's right? That'll be next.
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7: 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Continuing north into Harford County, it's crawling well before Route 152 all the way past Route 24 where they have just finished clearing the roadwork for the day and everything open. Southbound quite heavy before the Maryland House Travel Plaza coming into Route 24. 895 bumper to bumper before the Steel Bridge into the Harbor Tunnel. Route 100 a very slow ride westbound from Arundel Mills Boulevard over to Route 1.

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3: All right, coming up, we got two of Maryland top criminal justice leaders, Ivan Bates and Betsy Fox Tolentino. They want safer communities. They both care about kids. They even respect each other. But on Maryland's new juvenile justice law, the one that kicks in on October 1st, well, they couldn't disagree more. And so we're going to play some audio soundbite from Ivan Bates this morning, as well as Tolentino from the other day. And let's discuss who's right here. Stay tuned for more.
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5: Cloudy and 85. Body-worn camera footage released in the killing of a man by Baltimore police from last weekend. A tanker truck crashes in Baltimore, and expect some lane closures on I-97 overnight starting early next week. Update after ABC News.
6: From ABC News, I'm Chuck Severson. It's always lunchtime somewhere, so pardon this developing story, which could be described simply as ew. At least 31 states are reporting cases of a single-cell parasite stomach bug that causes frequent and long-lasting diarrhea. ABC News medical contributor Dr. Alec Patel.
7: These symptoms can really last a long time. Fortunately, this can be treated with an antibiotic if you do get symptoms and you go to a doctor and you get tested. But still, this is very painful for the people who have been experiencing, including several reports of those who have had symptoms for a prolonged period of time.
6: This does not necessarily mean all the stomach bug cases are related to the same source. No product has been identified yet as a suspected source. The U.S. is on pace to break its own measles record for the second year in a row. There have been over 2,200 reported infections across 40 states, says the CDC. Demanding a transparent investigation, the family of the Mississippi teen whose body was found off of Barrier Island, Nolan Wells, was last seen July 4th celebrating the holiday with friends. Wells' mother.
8: I have concerns.
9: He and his dad had conversations with him all the time. Not just about the importance of understanding our history as Black people, but also the importance of how you have to move in certain spaces.
6: The family's attorney says Wells' friends took his phone when they left Horn Island. Mexican officials say they'll file criminal complaints over deaths of its citizens in ICE custody or as part of immigration enforcement. This after the fatal shooting of a Mexican national by federal agents in Houston claiming self-defense. Texas Congresswoman Sylvia Garcia in Houston.
8: I have concerns about the potential witnesses being removed from our area and perhaps even being deported.
6: The feds say that he was not the intended target. 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
5: 302, good afternoon, Baltimore. I'm Robert Lang in Baltimore City. Body-worn camera footage has been released after police shot and killed a carjacking suspect along Clifton Avenue Sunday morning. Police say six officers fired nearly six dozen rounds at the car where 42-year-old Maurice Daniels was killed. We warn you, you're going to hear some police sirens as part of the story.
10: You can hear the officer yell gun several times. This after Daniels first opens the car door after being surrounded, then closes it. Another officer breaks the glass.
11: Unfortunately, Mr. Daniels lowers his hand and the officer shoots.
10: Commissioner Richard Worley says six officers fired 70 rounds. Daniels of Millersville was killed. The gun, police say, was a BB gun made to look like a handgun.
11: I can't tell you what the officers thought, but I have to believe what they thought and what they did was what they believed was right.
10: Police helicopters followed Daniels for 18 minutes after the armed carjacking in Baltimore County. Outside City Police Headquarters, Phil Yakubuski, WBAL News Radio, 1090 and FM, 101.5.
5: Baltimore County Police today releasing the names of the young siblings found shot to death in their home in Gwin Oak on Tuesday night. Their parents discovered the bodies of 15-year-old Giovanna Myrie and her 9-year-old brother Steve Allen in their home in the 6100 block of Talus Road. Police still looking for a suspect. A tanker truck crash leads to a hazmat in South Baltimore.
12: A crash happening just after 2:30.

0: Friday morning in the 3800 block of Hanover Street when, according to police, a fuel tanker crashed into parked cars and then began leaking fuel. The Baltimore City Fire Department arrived on the scene to help clean up the fuel and contain the situation. Meanwhile, officers arrested the driver of the truck for showing signs of impaired driving. That driver has since been released after it was determined he was, in fact, not under the influence of alcohol. Callum Bancroft, WBAL News Radio 1090 and FM 101.5.
1: Mayor Brandon Scott hiring the D.C. law firm led by former Washington Attorney General Carl Racine to conduct a review of Sidestep. That was the youth diversion program, part of the Mayor's Office of Neighborhood Safety and Engagement, MONSE. It was shut down 2 years ago. Baltimore's Inspector General found financial mismanagement and fraudulent billing in the program. Just a week after Governor Wes Moore signed the Youth Charging Reform Act, the debate about it continues. As prosecutors talk about why they opposed it, and the Department of Juvenile Services Secretary defends it.
2: Maryland's Juvenile Services Secretary Betsy Fox Tolentino saying the new law doesn't change much.
3: You're charged with murder today. After October 1st, you're going to be charged as an adult.
2: That list could go on until gun possession charges bring qualifying factors. Tolentino, on with WBAL's C4 and Bruce Elliott, and later, the same program, City State's Attorney Ivan Bates hinting at why prosecutors across Maryland objected.
4: You could have a child, a young person, and all they do is smack everybody, and they're found guilty, and they're violent, and keep beating everybody. Second-degree assault. That young person cannot be detained.
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1: And there'll be three nights of lane closures on I-97 starting Sunday night so the crews can perform and permanent repairs where the pavement buckled in excessive heat last night. It'll start Sunday night at 9, run until 9 a.m. northbound I-97 between Benfield Boulevard and New Cut Road.
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6: The Orioles open a 3-game series against the Royals tonight at Camden Yards. It's the final series before the All-Star break, with Brandon Young getting the start for Baltimore. First pitch, 7:05. The Orioles pick 7th overall in this weekend's MLB draft. Just getting underway in Spain and Belgium in the World Cup quarterfinals. I'm Rick Hoschel on the Ho, the Orioles and Ravens, WBAL News Radio 1090 and FM 101.5.
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7: Traffic. And let's start off with the Chesapeake Bay Bridge. Yep, it's pretty congested, beginning at Baydale Drive, eastbound on Route 50 as you head to the bridge. 50 West is looking good, though, as it usually does around this time. We have an accident on the southwest corner of the Beltway on the inner loop at 95. It's been moved over to the right shoulder, and in the city, watch for a disabled vehicle blocking the center lane of 95 North at exit 51, which is Washington Boulevard. 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
8: Weather. Partly to mostly clear tonight, after a few showers and thunderstorms early in the evening. We'll see low temperatures fall to around 72 degrees, and then tomorrow another impact weather day, as there will be a chance of a few showers and a brief thunderstorm possible here and there. We'll see temperatures warming up into the mid-80s, and there will be plenty of sunshine on Sunday. It'll be much warmer as well, 86 for the afternoon high. I'm meteorologist Alicia Jenkins on WBAL News Radio 1090 and FM 101.5.
1: Closest rain to Baltimore on WBAL radar. 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The Orioles kick off a weekend series with the Royals tonight, with WBAL's coverage starting after the news at 6. 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
9: All right, can two people both be right and still come to completely opposite conclusions? Because that's where we are this week. A few days ago, we had Maryland's Juvenile Services Secretary Betsy Fox Tolentino in studio during the C4 Brian Neiman Show. And then this morning, it was Baltimore State's Attorney Ivan Bates who sat in the very same chair. And if you miss both interviews, they're up on YouTube, they're up on their podcast. And look, they both came across about caring for kids. I do feel both have their hearts, you know, in the right place. They both care about reducing crime. They actually both admire each other. And yet they completely disagree over whether Maryland just made its juvenile justice system better or more dangerous. So let's rewind for a second, okay? when Secretary Fox Tolentino was here, look, I actually gave her a lot of credit. She was energetic. She didn't dodge questions. She wasn't defensive. She even admitted the system has problems. And she said, I want to double down on what's working, but also look at what's not working and improve on that. She talked about partnerships through the community, within the community, the police, and so on. State's attorney's office. She talked about getting intervention to kids sooner. She talked about improving electric monitoring. Yeah, that needs some improvement, or we just need to eliminate it and just put kids in detention until their court hearing, or even afterwards, even after their court hearing, like that 13-year-old boy that raped two 6-year-old twins who was convicted, who got sent home with an ankle monitor. No. Yeah, we need to revisit that. But anyways, she talked about repeat offenders. And honestly, I came away liking her leadership style. But then we got into the new juvenile justice law, and she pushed back against Ivan Bates. Here's some sound bites from that day.
3: You know, I really just don't agree with State's Attorney Bates's view, especially as he applied the new law to the facts that we saw a few weeks ago. Look, you're charged with murder today. After October 1st, you're going to be charged as an adult. Mm-hmm. You get charged with armed carjacking today. After October 1st, you're going to be charged as an adult. All the crimes of violence.
10: What about gun possession?
3: Except for handgun possession, okay. Misdemeanor handgun possession, okay. And assault first degree will still all start in the adult court. So, you know, all that example, those kids are still going to be in the adult court today. And after October 1st.
9: Yeah. So that was her. She said that murder, still adult court, and armjacking, adult court, blah, blah, blah, right? And if prosecutors believe a juvenile handgun case belongs in adult court, they can simply ask a judge to transfer it. Her point was, like, the tools are still there. Here's a little bit more.
3: The only charges are that misdemeanor handgun possession, meaning mere possession. If that handgun is used in any sort of way, right, that young person's eligible to be in the adult court. But this also puts the state's attorneys in the driver's seat, right? If that misdemeanor handgun possession comes in and the state's attorney looks at the case, and remember, I have to detain them, so right, they're going to be in detention. They can look at that case and say, hey, this needs to go to adult court. Mm-hmm. They can ask the judge to move it up to adult court. And the judge will make the decision based on the lowest standard we have in criminal law.
9: And so that's the thing here, because even though they could do this, we've been hearing a lot of cases where judges are letting these kids go, like that 13-year-old rapist, right? So even if they go and do this, should we reform the courts then? Should we kick out judges and replace them? Like, maybe that's what, maybe we've been looking at all this wrong. But again, Annapolis changed the laws. So now the judges are going to be looking at this law and says, well, Mr. State's Attorney, I don't have to listen to this case. No. Well, fast forward to today. Ivan Bates begins by saying something that caught my attention. He says he loves Secretary Fox Tolentino, and that's important because this isn't personal. But then he says this.
4: You know, I love Secretary Tolentino.
10: She loves you too, she said.
4: And but she's dead wrong on this. She's only been a public defender. She has never been a prosecutor. Prosecutors put cases together. Public defenders tear them apart. And what you have to understand about this is this. Some of these kids we knew potentially may be at certain scenes, but do we have enough to charge them with that carjacking? Not necessarily. Mm-hmm. We have enough to have probable cause, maybe get a warrant to do more investigation. And then if you find a gun, then that is an arrest.
9: Yeah. And he goes a little bit further because he talks about what could happen in the adult system and a little bit more. Here's more.
4: That gun now is in the adult system. In the adult system, guess what else we find? We find your phone. When we find your phone, now we can download it. It takes 90 days, maybe 120 days to download all your information, to read all the text messages. And now we have probable cause to charge you in the whole larger conspiracy. In the juvenile system, we get to your phone from that handgun, and we don't have enough time to download it to get the information. So now this juvenile is in the juvenile system.
9: See, you notice, well, he says that she's dead wrong. But you notice he doesn't argue philosophy. He argues process. He talks about the investigation. And honestly, this is something I hadn't really thought about. Bates says prosecutors don't often know on day one exactly what a crime juvenile committed, what kind of crime they committed. Sometimes all they have is an illegal gun possession. That gun becomes the doorway. From there, they recover a cell phone. They can download months of messages, uncover conspiracies, identify accomplices. They solve murders, solve robberies, carjackings. His concern is this. If the juvenile remains entirely in juvenile court, the investigation clock changes. The tool changes. The timeline changes, and prosecutors may never uncover the larger criminal enterprise. And that's a very different argument than simply saying we want to charge more kids as adults. And then here's a little bit more of a disagreement between the two of them. Let me play some of these sound bites here. Oh, hold on. From Fox Tolentino as well. Let me pull this up here. Give me one second, because they're debating on this whole percentage number as well. Here's one soundbite.
3: It does happen. And, you know, I talked about that just a few minutes ago, where we really wanted to diagnose what's happening there and how we can disrupt that. Because just because a young person gets arrested doesn't mean they actually get put on probation or go to a residential treatment center. Okay. A lot has to happen. Their case has to get adjudicated.
9: It wasn't this one. It was this soundbite. Listen to this. She talks about, again, what Bates was talking about the process and the time frame.
3: I don't really have an axe to grind either.
10: I know. That's why I'm like, getting you the I'm chance
3: here,
10: to respond.
3: I'm here to really make the system better. And when you really looked at like how the system's working now and where we can make improvements, where the science, the research, and the evidence tells us to go. And the thing is, with our handgun violations and our first-degree assaults, 85% of those cases either returned to the juvenile court or were dismissed.
10: Okay.
3: So I'm serving most of these kids anyway. The thing is that adult court process takes a really long time, 4-6 months, sometimes over a year. So that kid is just sitting and not getting treatment, not getting services. And we know from the research and the evidence that if we can intervene sooner, then we are going to get better outcomes long term.
9: Well, yeah. Bates says something else. Okay. So Secretary Fox Tolentino, she argued that roughly 85% of these adult filed juvenile cases either get dismissed or end up back in juvenile court anyways. But Bates says, it's a little misleading. Listen to this.
4: I wish they would quit manipulating the 85%. Mm. That is just not true. What they've done is this, and the General Assembly kept saying this, and Senator Will Smith kept saying it. 85% of the cases you dismissed, they go or null pros. Then either you null pros them or you you dismiss them, or you send these kids back to the juvenile system. Well, don't look at the cases. Because you could have one child with seven cases. Mm-hmm. We send that one child back. Let's look at the people that we send back, the children we send back and not the cases.
9: Yeah. So he paints a completely different picture here. So I love to hear your thoughts on this. Who has the better argument? Fox Tolentino, who says these reforms get kids help sooner and keep it, the important tools in place, or Baltimore State's attorney, who says those tools aren't nearly as strong as people think, and that the juvenile system still isn't equipped to handle what Annapolis just asked them to do? Who's right here? And are we moving too fast before fixing the system itself? The lines are open, 410-467-WBAL. Or you can also text me at the greensolutionsremodeling.com text line at 410-467-9225.
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7: Alrighty, let's check on that beach traffic. We are seeing a big backup at the Bay Bridge. It actually starts before Ritchie Highway, before Route 2. It's on the Severn River Bridge and continues until the Bay Bridge. Westbound 50 looks okay, though, if that helps you, honey. In Baltimore City, watch for a disabled vehicle blocking a center lane of 95 northbound past exit 51, which is Washington Boulevard. And then we just had another alert pop up on the screen on 95 for those of you heading to the Fort McHenry Tunnel. Actually, if you're heading out of the Fort McHenry Tunnel, watch for a collision on 95 South just prior to exit 55, which is Key Highway. And this report is brought to you by the Maryland Transportation Authority. WBAL TV 11 weather. It looks like we're going to have partly cloudy skies tonight early on, then cloudy skies late, and then mostly cloudy tomorrow morning with scattered thunderstorms developing later tomorrow. And those storms may contain strong gusty winds. Tomorrow's high, about 85. I'm Maryam Perry, WBAL News Radio 1090 and FM 101.5.
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9: All right, we've been talking about the latest juvenile law changes here that take a place October 1st. And something I've talked about quite often on my show is, like, if we recognize that violent crime is going down, and according to DJS, even juvenile crimes are going down, then why did Annapolis just weaken the laws even more? That is something I can't answer. And then earlier this week, the head of DJS, Tolentino, Betsy Fox Tolentino, came on air and she was arguing about Ivan Bates' perception of it. That it's not, nothing's going to really change. And if you really want a child to be charged as an adult, then go ahead, make the request of the judge. That tool still exists. I'm thinking, well, you know how judges are determining these cases lately. Ivan Bates pushed back this morning. And he argued the process, not the philosophy, but the process. And that the numbers that they're saying, they're manipulating the numbers. So which system? Who's right here? Because both of them are very passionate about kids. They both want to deal with crime. And this is another thing. Because Bates said something that I think everyone, regardless of politics, should think about. He said, we need to stop arguing over charges and start talking about the children. Because if we're going to send more juveniles back into the juvenile system, that system has to actually have somewhere to send them. He says there's not enough programs, not enough beds, not enough treatment, even especially for girls. I'm trying to find that in the audio here. But he talked about for girls. Like, there's only 16 beds for girls. And if that's true, then the bait isn't simply adult court versus juvenile court. It becomes, do we actually have a functioning juvenile system capable of handling the responsibility lawmakers give it? And this is where I think Maryland finds itself. I like what I see from Secretary Fox Tolentino. I think she's trying to improve DJS. She's not using this lame old excuse about the brain is not fully developed to 25 and we need to caress these kids. No, I think she's being transparent and she's building relationships. I genuinely hope she succeeds. But Ivan Bates raised a question that deserves an answer. If prosecutors are telling us we're not trying to throw more kids in prison, we're trying to finish investigations so we know what these kids actually did, shouldn't we slow down and make sure we're not taking away investigative tools before the juvenile system is fully prepared? Because if Tolentino is right, these charges won't hurt public safety. But if Ivan Bates is right, the consequences won't just affect prosecutors, they're going to affect the victims. And we forget to talk about the victims. So who has the better argument here? Who's right? The lines are open, 410-467-WBAL, or you can also text me at the greensolutionsremodeling.com text line at 410-467-9225. Let's bring on Walter from Catonsville. Thanks for calling in. Walter, I hear you are a retired attorney, so I know you have.
0: I am.
9: You probably can explain this a little bit better than me.
0: Well, let me explain it this way. I started as a criminal defense lawyer, zealously defending criminals like Betsy Fox Tolentino, but then I switched to civil plaintiffs law in order, to make more money so I could, do better for myself and my family. Now, Ivan Bates, as a state's attorney, is looking out for the public interest. And Betsy Fox Tolentino is doing a brilliant job advocating for her her delinquent clients because all this, with all the limited resources that Bates explains, the end result will be that these young delinquents, who if they were adults would be violent criminals preying on innocent victims, there'll be more of them running around. Now, I think Ms. Fox Tolentino has a good heart. But I think she may be engaging in wishful thinking, whereas Mr. Bates may be better rooted in the real world. That's just my thought. And I really appreciate you allowing me to speak on your radio.
9: You're welcome. Thank you so much, Walter. Have a great weekend. Yeah, I mean, it goes back to what Ivan Bates said earlier. And comparing her to being a public defender versus him as a prosecutor. And in a sense, even though she's the head of this department, she is acting as a public defender. Going back to this simple case that we were just talking about last week, I think it was last Friday, which county was it? Was it Carroll County, Hartford County? I forget which county. But it was this 13-year-old boy who the judge found not liable, I'm using a different word, but he was found guilty of raping and sexually assaulting two 66-year-old twin girls multiple times. And the judge sent him home with an ankle monitor. And if you read up on this story, they also highlight the fact that DJS basically advocated for him and say this would be the proper tool for this kid. Obviously, this kid has some mental issues. A 13-year-old boy acting like an adult, he knew his thing in between his legs has a purpose. Yeah, I'm getting there. But I don't want to laugh about it, but you know what I mean, right? And so maybe that case could have been handled like as an adult, maybe not. But I don't think he should have been sent home because the mother has complained. It's like the acts that he did actually occurred in that home that he is sent to, the same neighborhood they live in. And no one is thinking about the victims, the six-year-olds. So, yes, Tolentino, DJS, they have a good heart. They want these kids to improve. But at the end of the day, you're right, Walter. She is acting like a defense attorney, a public defender. So what are your thoughts here between Tolentino and Ivan Bates? 410-467-WBAL or text me at the greensolutionsremodeling.com text line at 410-467-9225. When we come back, more of your calls and messages here on the Angeletta Velez Show.
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7: Okie dokes, we have quite a backup if you're headed to the Bay Bridge. It begins right around Route 2, but before Route 2 on the Severn River Bridge and continues all the way to the Chesapeake Bay Bridge. Watch for accident activity on 95 South after you exit the Fort McHenry Tunnel. It is prior to exit 55, which is Key Highway. And then we have a brand new crash on 95 Southbound, but this one's by Caton Avenue. It looks like it's been pushed off to the right. 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
1: 3:30, cloudy 85. Good afternoon. I'm Robert Lang. Baltimore police releasing body camera video from Sunday's deadly police shooting of a carjacking suspect who displayed what turned out to be a BB gun at officers. It happened early Sunday in West Baltimore. From the video, police say six officers fired nearly six dozen rounds at the car where 42-year-old Maurice Daniels was killed. Baltimore County Police releasing the names this afternoon of the young siblings found shot to death in their home in Gwin Oak Tuesday night. Their parents discovered the bodies of 15-year-old Giovanna Myrie and her 9-year-old brother Stevie Allen in their home in the 6100 block of Talis Road. Police looking for a suspect. From the ABC News Desk, the medical examiner in Harris County, Texas, ruling the death of a Mexican national as a homicide. ICE agent shot and killed Lorenzo Arroyo in Houston and claimed he was using his work van as a weapon that agents shot in self-defense. But the three other people who were in the van with him, who were detained by ICE, told the Washington Post Arroyo didn't steer the van in the agent's direction. Wall Street, stock market up across the board. Dow and S&P 500, the biggest gainers so far, each up more than 0.4%. Brandon Young on the mound for the Orioles as the Birds open their final series before the All-Star break tonight against the Royals at Camden Yards. It's 98 Rock Night. WBL's coverage of the game starts after the news at 6. First pitch, 7:05. Ravens say all the tickets for the August 1st stadium practice at the University of Maryland have been claimed. Tickets for training camp practices claimed yesterday. At the World Cup, another quarterfinal match. Spain taking on Belgium right now. The match is scoreless about 30 minutes in. Listen Tuesday at 8 a.m., noon, and 4 p.m. to have your say on congressional redistricting during the July edition of our special WBAL interactive event, Your Voice Amplified. 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
7: Traffic and weather. Alrighty, in Baltimore City, we have a few incidents you need to watch out for, and we are seeing a pretty huge backup on 95. No, we're not. Sorry about that. I didn't mean to alarm you. That's actually 895 that's backed up southbound. And 95, we do have that crash southbound on 95 after the Fort McHenry Tunnel right around Key Highway, but that's not really causing much of a problem at all. Northbound over the Hanover Street Bridge, very busy for you. Northbound on 95, very busy through West Baltimore. And the delays on 895, as I said before, southbound delays begin right around Lombard Street. Northbound delays begin before Poteet Street. And, of course, the Chesapeake Bay Bridge, you're going to run into some traffic as you're heading there. It's the backup begins on the Severn River Bridge. WBAL-TV 11 weather, some clouds early on, and then generally clear conditions overnight, a low of 67. Tomorrow, it looks like we're going to have partly cloudy skies and scattered thunderstorms later in the day that could contain strong gusty winds. 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
9: If you're just joining us, we've been talking about the disagreement between Maryland's Juvenile Services Secretary Betsy Fox Tolentino and Baltimore State's Attorney Ivan Bates over the state's new juvenile justice laws. And one of my callers, my last one, Walter, as a retired attorney, he made an interesting observation. Actually, it's pretty similar to what Ivan Bates was arguing, which I'll play this in just a moment if you missed it. He said that Secretary Tolentino's heart is absolutely in the right place, but her perspective is still shaped by, you know, her years of being a public defender. And that's pretty much what they are doing there for DJS. Someone whose job is to advocate for the individual client. And that's essentially what Ivan Bates argued. He said he loves Secretary Tolentino, but she's dead wrong because prosecutors see cases differently. Their job isn't just defending one child, it's building investigations and covering larger criminal networks and protecting the public. So is this really a disagreement over the law itself, or is it a disagreement between two people who spent their careers looking at the justice system through completely different lenses? Let me play the soundbite again just in case you missed it.
4: You know, I love Secretary Tolentino.
11: She loves you too, she said.
4: And but she's dead wrong on this. She's only been a public defender. She has never been a prosecutor. Prosecutors put cases together. Public defenders tear them apart. And what you have to understand about this is this. Some of these kids we knew potentially may be at certain scenes. But do we have enough to charge them with that carjacking? Not necessarily. Mm-hmm. We have enough to have probable cause, maybe to get a warrant to do more investigation. And then if you find a gun, then that is an arrest.
9: Yeah. So what are your thoughts on this? Who's right here? Is it just simply the way of looking at this through their, you know, job description as a defender versus a prosecutor? Or is it the law? Or is it something else? Because there's another message I got in the text line that I'm now pondering and scratching my head a little bit more. Let's bring on, before we bring on our callers, if you want to join in and don't know the number, it's 410-467-9225 or WBAL. Let's bring on Ray from Baltimore City. Thanks for calling in. Ray, what are your thoughts here?
23: Hey, good afternoon, Angela. First off, Annapolis got it wrong again. Mm-hmm. Putting this in the hands of judges who, going back to Larry Hogan, when he asked about the same subject to have a meeting with all the judges, and they refused, and they said, no, we don't have to meet with you, Governor. We can just go on doing what we're doing. So putting more authority, more power in the hands of these people was not a good idea. No, not a good idea. Second, we need carrot and stick. Mm-hmm. Betsy Fox Tolentino, and I listened to the interview, and I will tell you, my respect for her increased immensely. Yeah. She does not sound like a whack job like nope. Vincent Schiraldi did. But the bottom line is public safety comes first. The proposal that I would have is I believe her and DJS need to be removed from the sentencing process, free her up to concentrate on what she feels extremely passionate about, it removes any doubt because now she doesn't have an influence in it on whether she's being soft, because we have carrot and stick. She's a stick wrapped in bubble wrap, okay, from my perspective. You cannot continue to treat repeat violent offenders the way she advocates for. I'm sorry, it just is not working.
9: Yeah. No, you totally make sense. I love everything that you said, Ray. You are spot on. And she needs to be freed. I mean, like you said, even Bates said, he loves her.
23: Let her do the job she is best at doing and keep her away from the job that I don't think she's going to be very good at.
9: Yeah. Yeah. Thank you very much, Ray. Look, and if you hear the entire interview, and I said I was talking about her for a bit on my show the other day, she sounds like a cheerleader. She's very energized. She's very passionate. She doesn't sound very wonky, philosophical, like Vincent Schiraldi and making all these excuses about the brain not being fully developed until they're 25. And you got to consider this and that, blah, blah. None of that. She talks about partnerships. She was talking about that they want to double down on what's working and work on what's not doing so great. And here's an opportunity. We all see it. This part is not working. So I love Ray's idea. Take her out. Let's take DJS out of the courtrooms. And yes, I mean, that just makes simple sense. But of course, Annapolis doesn't make things simple, do they? Do they? They don't. Here's another message that I got. It says, maybe we should look at the judges. Yeah. I was kind of mentioning that, and I'm glad you picked that up. Maybe we should be looking at the judges. And you know what? That's not an unreasonable question, because throughout this debate, we've been talking about prosecutors versus the Department of DJS, right? But who ultimately decides? Who ultimately decides? Now, yeah, these judges do. And perhaps they are influenced heavily more so by DJS. And to Ray's point, they need to step out of the way. At the end of the day, the judge makes the final call. And we've seen decisions, multiple decisions, that leave the public scratching their heads over the years. And just look at it was Calvert County. Now remember, it was Calvert County case that we talked about last week with the 13-year-old convicted rapist that raped 2 6-year-old girls and simply allowed to return to the same neighborhood on an ankle monitor. DJS advocated saying this would be the best solution and rehabilitative, blah, blah, blah, whatever. This 13-year-old needs some serious mental health. Like, he needs help. He needs help. He needs to be put somewhere else, and he needs some help. And whether you agree with that decision in Calvert County or not, it's understandable why people lose confidence in the system. So maybe the conversation isn't just about prosecutors or lawmakers or DJS. Maybe we also need to ask whether we've given judges too much discretion without enough accountability. And now that Annapolis has loosened these juvenile laws, yeah, these judges are going to be looking at it. It's like, oh, okay, well, sure, Mr. Bates, you want to charge this kid as an adult? Well, the book says you can't, so forget about it. Because as much as Tolentino says, well, he can still ask for juveniles to be charged as adults, but if the law says they don't have to, the judge is going to say no. Look how they've been making these decisions lately. I don't know. I think it's a great angle and discussion to have. And how do you hold judges accountable nowadays anyways? Let's bring on Gene from Pikesville. Thanks for calling in. Gene, maybe you can answer that question for me.
10: Well, no, I picked up on the thing you said about the judges, and I'm going to give an anecdotal answer partially, right?
9: Okay.
10: Okay, so my grandnephew, 16 years old, in Park Heights community, shot another kid in the head and killed him, and he got 20 years for it. He was not remorseful in the court, and this has to do with the justice, right? And so he was not remorseful. He was an idiot in court, and he got an additional 50 years. So he's doing 70 years right now. That might make a lot of people happy.
9: Wow.
10: But it did not make my family happy. No. And, you know, his, whether his brain was developed or whatever, it's a fact. And this is what happens to, you know, our family. This is a family story. Okay. Mm-hmm. And so a friend of mine is a judge in the juvenile court system. And he used to be the head of the public defender's office, Charles Dorsey.
9: Mm-hmm.
10: Great, great legal family in Baltimore. And Judge Pastora, she's doing wonderful work. And they are basically altruists,
9: mm-hmm.
10: right?
9: Mm-hmm.
10: Well-meaning, you know, they're altruists, meaning and wanting to do good.
9: Mm-hmm.
10: This is the system we have. And another thing, another term you used was resume.
9: Uh-huh.
10: Arvin Bates did a great job in explaining the resume of a prosecutor.
9: Yeah.
10: And he critiqued the lady, the woman, a public defender, you know, and rightfully,
9: mm-hmm.
10: but that he just gave her resume.
9: Yeah.
10: But again, I'm concerned about the victims. I'm
9: yeah.
10: also concerned about the penal system in general, because people who okay, I'll go in black card. We are 12% of the population, but we are 25% of people who are in prison.
9: Yeah.
10: Angela, I know you have the answer for this, so I'm gonna sign off.
9: Thank you very much, Gene. Have a great weekend, and thanks for sharing your personal family story there. But at the end of the day, there's one key word that I heard from Gene there, and is about the victims. And at the end of this, all of this, we talk and focus so much on what to do with these juvenile offenders and criminals. And what's the proper thing for them? We don't even talk about the victims and what justice truly looks like for them. Because this mom in Calvert County, I you can hear in her voice. I got to look back on the audio. I know I played it before, but she is not happy. She feels like her family did not get the justice they deserved. This kid, this convicted sexual offender who repeatedly raped these girls in multiple occasions, got sent home on an ankle monitor in the same home that the crime occurred. They live in the same neighborhood. You don't have to be a detective to figure that one and connect the dots. It is sad. It is absolutely a sad story. And I hope we don't have some crazy stories that are going to come to light after October 1st, because if so, you better believe there's going to be a march happening in Annapolis to revisit these juvenile laws. I get so emotional about that. But I love to hear your thoughts. We'll continue this conversation. As well as the latest, we got Baltimore City Police to release body cam footage, of the carjacker, that story from about a week ago with the BB gun. Well, yeah, come to find out, 70 rounds fired. And I think the body cam is raising some very tough questions. Stay tuned for more.
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7: Yeah, well, doesn't look too good. We've got a big backup on 50 East, beginning at the Severn River Bridge as you head from Annapolis over to the Chesapeake Bay Bridge. And I hate to give you bad news, but once you get past Easton, between Easton and Cambridge, we have Route 50 shut down in both directions at Almshouse Road due to a crash. And so, you know, maybe pull over, get something to eat, because you're going to be there for a while, unfortunately. And then in between Owings Mills and Reisterstown, we have a crash on 795 south of Franklin Boulevard. 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
24: The six officers fired 70 shots, says Commissioner Richard Worley.
25: One officer sees the gun, they're trained to yell out if they see a gun, gun, gun, gun. That's what he sees.
26: Gun! Gun!
24: Daniels of Millersville was killed. The gun, police say, was a BB gun made to look like a handgun.
25: When Mr. Daniels originally stopped, he'd opened the door to get out, and then he pulled the door back shut.
24: Police say the armed carjacking happened in Towson. He was then surrounded 18 minutes later on Clifton Avenue.
9: That was Phil Yakubowski there, just reporting there. You've probably been hearing it later, or on air at the top of the hour. And I got a few text messages on that as well, so... Yeah. How many bullets is too many? If six officers fire 70 rounds in just a few seconds, does that automatically mean they use excessive force? Or is it possible both things can be true, that 70 rounds sounds shocking, but the officers may still have acted reasonably because based on what they believed at the time? Oh, boy. This is I got so many questions. Let's go back here on this story. They had tracked this suspect for about 18 minutes after an armed carjacking. Maurice Daniels, 42 years old, of Millersville. They boxed in the stolen vehicle. And then officers repeatedly ordered him out. I was watching the body cam footage because that was released today. He initially opened the door, then shut it, and then one officer smashed the driver's window. At that point, officers began yelling, gun, gun, gun, right? Seconds, not even seconds, in a split second, six officers opened fire. Six. And when it was over, Maurice Daniels was dead. And police determined, and we heard this earlier this week, right, that the weapon was a BB gun, designed to closely resemble a real handgun. 70 rounds. That is a staggering number, folks. And six officers fired those rounds. So that's what? An average of about, what, 11 or 12 per officer? When you're talking about semi-automatic pistols... that hold anywhere, I don't know, about 15 rounds or so, at least for them. I know for concealed carry, it's a lot less. But anyways, you get what I'm getting at. That means at least every single officer there fired a full magazine. And from the body camera, this entire encounter appears to unfold in just a matter of seconds. That's very different than imagining one officer standing there unloading 70 rounds by himself, okay? But still, the real question isn't necessarily the number of rounds. The question is, when should officers stop shooting? I would think police are trained to stop shooting when the threat stops, not after firing one round, three rounds, or some predetermined number. If an officer reasonably believes someone is drawing a firearm, they aren't expected to pause after every shot to reassess in fractions of a second while everyone else's life may be at risk. That's the reality of these encounters. But, this case also highlights something else. Because that gun turned out to be a BB gun. Should that matter? Well, yeah, yes, no. It matters in hindsight. But legally, what generally matters is what a reasonable officer believed in that moment, not what investigators discovered afterwards. And a replica firearm designed to look identical to a handgun creates exactly the kind of split-second dilemma officers are trained for. Now, that there are some legitimate questions to be had here. A lot. There's so many. Again, because even if it was one officer and they used all the entire magazine, that I think a lot of people would consider that excessive as well. Here's more from Phil Yakubuski.
24: You can hear the officer yell gun several times. This after Daniels first opens the car door after being surrounded, then closes it. Another officer breaks the glass.
25: Unfortunately, Mr. Daniels lowers his hand and the officer shoots.
24: Commissioner Richard Worley says six officers fired 70 rounds. Daniels of Millersville was killed. The gun, police say, was a BB gun made to look like a handgun.
25: I can't tell you what the officers thought, but I have to believe what they thought and what they did was what they believed was right.
24: Police helicopters followed Daniels for 18 minutes after the armed carjacking in Baltimore County.
9: Yeah, you know, there's going to be quite an investigation here. I mean, if you were one of those officers and heard your partner yell gun while watching someone reach down inside their car, would you wait to find out whether it was real or would you fire first and hope your family gets to see you when your shift ends? But at the end of the day, again, the biggest question I have here is when should officers should have stopped, you know, shooting 70 rounds? So I'd love to hear your thoughts on this, and we'll continue with this conversation here on the Angeletta Velez Show.
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7: Traffic and weather. Alrighty, we're going to start in Glen Burnie. Maryland 3 is shut down in both directions between 6th Avenue and 8th Avenue. And if you're going to the Eastern Shore, you're going to have to sit in some traffic beginning in Annapolis, right around the Severn River Bridge. And that continues all the way across the Chesapeake Bay Bridge. Now, if you are heading to the beach, just know that between Easton and Cambridge, even before Trap, we had Route 50 shut down in both directions at Almshouse Road. Well, now it looks like just eastbound 50 is shut down there, and then the left westbound turn lane is shut down. And again, that's between Easton and Cambridge. WBAL TV 11 weather. We are expecting partly cloudy skies tonight, and then mostly cloudy late, a low of 71. Tomorrow, we'll wake up to mostly cloudy skies with scattered thunderstorms developing later in the day, and those storms could contain strong gusty winds, a high around 85 Saturday. 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
2: All right, at what point should a police officer stop shooting? 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
4: Cloudy 85, body-worn camera video released in a deadly police-involved shooting from last weekend, and a high-rise in Glen Burnie remains closed, as are nearby roads, and that frustrates some business owners. You'll hear from them right after ABC News at 4 o'clock.
5: From ABC News, I'm Chuck Severson. It's over for the moment, the several days-long preliminary hearing for the man accused of killing Charlie Kirk, the conservative activist. Prosecutors aim to show they have enough evidence against Tyler Robinson to go to trial. ABC News legal analyst Brian Buckmeyer.
6: There's a lot of evidence being presented that you don't necessarily need to prove their case at this threshold. Namely, I would talk about the video with Twig, Tyler Robinson's romantic partner. We don't typically see those, but the prosecution is putting out a very strong case, I think not just for the judge, but also for the public to show what kind of evidence they have against Tyler Robinson.
5: The hearing will resume September 1st for final arguments. The break is for attorneys to write legal briefs. Demanding a transparent investigation, the family of the Mississippi teen whose body was found off of Barrier Island. Nolan Wells was last seen on July 4th celebrating the holiday with friends. Wells' mother.
7: We just want to know what happened and why our baby didn't come home.
5: The family's attorney says Wells' friends took his phone when they left Horn Island. Mexican officials say they will file criminal complaints over deaths of its citizens in ICE custody or as part of immigration enforcement. This after the fatal shooting of a Mexican national by federal agents in Houston claiming self-defense. ABC's Jay O'Brien.
8: The Washington Post now reporting migrants who were in the car with Salgado Araujo through statements given to their lawyer dispute key parts of ICE's narrative. One writing, it is impossible for them to say that they were going to get run over. There were no officers in front of or behind the vehicle. They were on the sides.
5: The Department of Homeland Security admits that he was not the intended target. A royal source tells ABC News that for the first time in 4 years, Britain's King Charles and Camilla saw their grandkids as they also met today with Meghan and Harry. 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
4: 4:02, good afternoon. I'm Robert Lang. We are seeing body-worn camera footage after police shot and killed a carjacking suspect along Clifton Avenue Sunday morning. Police today said six officers fired nearly six dozen rounds at the car where 42-year-old Maurice Daniels was killed. I want to warn you, you're going to hear some police sirens as part of this story.
9: The six officers fired 70 shots, says Commissioner Richard Worley.
10: One officer seized a gun. They're trained to yell out if they see a gun, gun, gun, gun. That's what he sees.
9: Gun! Daniels of Millersville was killed. The gun, police say, was a BB gun made to look like a handgun.
10: When Mr. Daniels originally stopped, he'd opened the door to get out, and then he pulled the door back shut.
9: Police say the armed carjacking happened in Towson. He was then surrounded 18 minutes later on Clifton Avenue. Outside City Police Headquarters, Phil Yakubuski, WBAL News Radio, 1090 and FM 101.5.
4: Baltimore County Police releasing the names this afternoon of the young siblings found shot to death in their home in Gwinoak on Tuesday night. Their parents discovered the bodies of 15-year-old Giovanna Myrie and her 9-year-old brother, Steve Allen, in their home in the 6100 block of Talus Road. Police are still looking for a suspect. And Arundel County officials are not saying how long the 10-story Empire Building along Ritchie Highway in Glen Burnie will remain closed after inspectors found it to be structurally unsafe. Parts of Ritchie Highway and Crane Highway are going to remain closed. That is frustrating some business owners.
11: We had four or five different customers today call us trying to figure out how they were even supposed to get here. And we didn't know what to tell them necessarily because we didn't want somebody to try and go over a curb and get a ticket or mess their car up.
4: In South Baltimore, a tanker truck crash leads to a hazmat situation.
12: Fuel began leaking out of the tanker truck after it struck parked vehicles in the 3800 block of Hanover Street. Officers responded to that crash just after 2:30 in the morning on Friday. Police initially said the 42-year-old driver was arrested for suspected impaired driving. However, after further investigation, officials determined he was not under the influence of

0: alcohol has since been released. No injuries were reported, and Baltimore City Fire responded to help clean up the fuel and contain the scene. Caitlin Bancroft, WBAL News Radio, 1090 and FM 101.5.
1: And starting Sunday night, three nights of lane closures on I-97 northbound so that crews can perform permanent repairs where the pavement buckled in excessive heat last week. It buckled July 3rd, 4th, and 5th, causing extensive backups in the northbound lanes of I-97 between Benfield Boulevard and New Cut Road. Crews worked overnight to patch the highway, allowing for it to reopen the next morning. These lane closings for the permanent repairs will start Sunday night at 9 and run until 5 a.m. And Mayor Brandon Scott hiring the D.C. law firm led by former Washington Attorney General Carl Racine to conduct a review of Sidestep, the youth diversion program, part of Monsey, the mayor's Office of Neighborhood Safety and Engagement, shut down 2 years ago. Baltimore's Inspector General found financial mismanagement, fraudulent billing, and claims records were kept on a personal computer. That's when the city blocked her access to records of the program.
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3: Brandon Young is on the mound as the Orioles open a three-game series against the Royals tonight at Camden Yards. First pitch at 7:05. The Ravens now say tickets for their stadium practice at the University of Maryland and open training camp sessions in Owings Mills have all been claimed. At the World Cup, Spain and Belgium are tied 1-1 in the quarterfinals. I'm Rick Hoschel on the home of the Orioles and Ravens, WBAL News Radio 1090 and FM 101.5.
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4: Traffic. Let's start with the Bay Bridge. We are seeing a backup from the Severn River Bridge over to the Chesapeake Bay Bridge on 50 East. And if you are headed to the beach, you're going to have to probably slow down between Easton and Cambridge, even before Trap, because we do have a crash that had 50 shut down there for a bit at Almshouse Road. Now, just the eastbound, two through lanes of eastbound 50 are shut down, and the left westbound lane. But it looks like you guys are getting by on the shoulder on 50 East. I'm Mary Ann Perry, WBAL News Radio 1090 and FM 101.5.
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4: Weather.
5: Partly to mostly clear tonight after a few showers and thunderstorms early in the evening. We'll see low temperatures fall to around 72 degrees. And then tomorrow, another impact weather day as there will be a chance of a few showers and a brief thunderstorm possible here and there. We'll see temperatures warming up into the mid-80s and there will be plenty of sunshine on Sunday. It'll be much warmer as well, 86 for the afternoon high. I'm meteorologist Alicia Jenkins on WBAL News Radio, 1090 and FM 101.5.
1: The rain is light on WBAL radar moving through parts of Baltimore as well as Columbia. The Orioles, it's 85 by the way, the Orioles kick off a weekend series with the Royals tonight. 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
6: All right, just a while ago, we've been talking about this breaking news. Body cam footage has been released with this police-involved shooting that took place not too long ago on July 5th. And it involves a gentleman named Maurice Daniels, 42 years old, of Millersville. I don't know if I would call him a gentleman, but he was a suspect here for armed carjacking. And of course it ended in his death. And later on we found out that he had a BB gun, which shouldn't be part of this story, but regardless. And the police, the cam footage came out today, or the police, the body cam, was released today. And my question here that I'm pondering is, at what point should a police officer stop shooting? Not start, but stop. Because after seeing the camera footage, I think that's the question we should be asking. Not whether there were six officers, not whether there were 70 rounds, not even whether the suspect had committed an armed carjacking. The question is, how do officers know when the threat is over? And if anyone who's been in law enforcement, help me understand this. So, again, they tracked this individual. Yeah, someone mentioned it in the text line. There was a helicopter that follow that car for 18 minutes. Wasn't already called in as an armed robbery, meaning the officers knew that the suspect was armed. Yes, they did. But who knows? A lot of things could have happened in those 18 minutes where he put the gun away or threw it out the window. At the end of the day, in this cam footage, an officer mentions gun. They were able to see the gun at that moment. When they boxed him in, they told him to get out. The suspect, he kind of opens the door slightly and then closes it. An officer breaks the window. And then someone yells gun. And within seconds, six officers fired approximately 70 rounds. And the entire shooting is almost it ended quickly, just as quickly as it began. Like, and I saw this because when I heard, when someone said it was 70 rounds, I was like, it doesn't sound like that in the footage. But again, it's six officers all at once. And I think most people hear 70 rounds and they immediately have a reaction. I do. It sounds like a battlefield, right? But then I stopped and thought, what exactly are officers trained to do? Because Hollywood has conditioned us to think someone fires one shot and then everyone freezes. But real life doesn't work that way. Police aren't trained to fire one round. They are trained to stop the threat. And that's where this becomes incredibly difficult. Not because it's emotionally difficult, but because it's physically difficult. Imagine six officers. You got the adrenaline pumping. Someone yells gun. Everyone is processing different angles at slightly different times. Some officers begin shooting before others. Some stop before others. Some may not even realize another officer has already neutralized the threat because they're focused on their own vision, you know, field of vision. And all of that happens in seconds. So here, my question is, when should they stop? The instant the suspect falls, the instant he drops what officers believe is a weapon, after two shots, after five, after 10, who decides? I know we ask police to make life and death decisions in a fraction of a second. And then, of course, then we're going to spend weeks analyzing them frame by frame in hindsight. Now, don't misunderstand me. Body cameras are essential. Independent investigations are essential. Accountability is essential. But hindsight and split second decisions making aren't the same thing. So, but again, 70 sounds like a lot. Is that excessive? Is it excessive? What do you think? Is it too much? When should they stop? The lines are open, 410-467-WBAL, or you can also text me at the greensolutionsremodeling.com text line at 410-467-9225. Let's bring on Bill from Baltimore County. Thanks for calling in, Bill. What are your thoughts on this story?
7: Well, actually, I was calling about the criminal system of that hold for a while, but mm-hmm. I'll just give you a quick answer to that. Mm-hmm. So I think common sense is the best thing, but I think policemen have incredibly difficult jobs.
6: Yeah.
7: High stress, lack of sleep, their partner may have been killed or a good friend who's an officer recently, and they're human beings. Mm-hmm. But I would think that when they drop the weapon from being shot, when they go down, and they should stop shortly thereafter. The idea is not to kill the person. The idea is to get the weapon away from the person. So that's kind of my general idea.
6: Mm-hmm.
7: But in terms of the criminal system, I think there are some things that we can do. So we can have higher maximums. If it's too high with the judge awards, there's appellate courts. That's what they're there for.
6: Yeah.
7: And if we need more appellate judges, that's fine.
6: Yeah.
7: And taking it into account, the surrounding circumstances. give somebody a monitor once. If they don't obey it, they're probably not going to do it again. So then there needs to be places to put these people, and I'm talking about kids generally, mm-hmm. Where they don't have their phone, they don't have their friends. They're supposed to, you know, study. That's their choice. And maybe they can watch videos and things of other people who've done the same thing and how their lives have turned out if they don't follow the law.
6: Yeah, thank you very much, Bill. Thanks. Yeah, but that 13-year-old boy, though, I mean, repeatedly sexually assaulted. He needs more than an ankle monitor. Let's bring on Zach from York, Pennsylvania. Thanks for calling in, Zach. What do you make of this 70 rounds of the police shooting this this alleged armed carjacker?
8: Thank you for taking my call.
6: You're welcome.
8: 70 rounds between six officers is crazy.
6: Yeah.
8: In my opinion.
6: Yeah.
8: For one handgun, and they only had eyes on it.
6: Mm-hmm.
8: Not to justify it, but at some point, the criminal has to be accountable.
6: Of course, absolutely.
8: I mean, like, he's the one that went to somebody, held them at gunpoint, and took their car.
6: Mm-hmm.
8: And then led the police on a chase for 20 minutes.
6: Mm-hmm.
8: Didn't get out of the car, displayed a handgun. At some point, like, you play stupid games, you win stupid prizes, right?
6: Exactly. Yeah. Yeah. I think most
8: 70
6: people.
8: 70 rounds? Come on.
6: I know. I know. Absolutely. Thank you very much, Zach. And that's the thing I can't, you know, I can't figure out. I've never been in a situation like this. I'm not trying to give an excuse for this guy for carjacking or the crime he committed. I'm not giving him the benefit of the doubt that he was using a BB gun. Obviously, he was using a BB gun because he can't obtain a gun legally. So it'd be interesting to find out what this guy's record is as well. I'm pretty sure he is a repeat offender. But I don't want to give this guy the benefit of the doubt. He disobeyed orders. All he had to do was get out of the car. And as soon as an officer sees that there's a threat, whether it's a vehicle coming towards them, we've covered those cases before, or they see a weapon, they are trained to shoot. And they are not trained to shoot at a hand. They are trained to shoot center mass, right straight in the middle. But my question is, at what point do you stop? Because usually when you aim straight for the center, one couple of shots, someone is going to limp over. But 70 rounds. Texter says, how many suspects was it? It was one. And then the texter says, so you're telling me 70 rounds were fired at one person? Yes, that's what I'm telling you. 70 rounds. Now, granted, okay, it was six officers shooting at the same time. So do we look at this from the perspective of each individual officer from a different angle, a different view, and say they probably didn't realize that the other officer was shooting at the same time or as many times? Because I have to be honest with you. When I saw the body cam, the footage that was released today, and someone told me beforehand there was 70 rounds, and I'm watching, I was like, was there really 70 rounds? Because that was quick. But it was quick because it was six officers all at once. So I'd love to hear your thoughts on this. And if anyone has law enforcement experience, I love to hear your perspective and opinions on this as well. The lines are open, 410-467-WBAL, or you can also text me at the greensolutionsremodeling.com text line at 410-467-9225.
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4: Yep, beach traffic not looking so great, guys. Route 50 East is backed up from the Annapolis area before the Severn River Bridge. That's when you're going to slow down, and that those slowdowns continue all the way to the Chesapeake Bay Bridge. And then if you continue on down past Easton, you're going to have to slow down a little bit as you approach Trap. It looks like the delays are subsiding now, but there was a crash that had 50 East and West shut down at Almshouse Road, but that crash has been cleared at this point. And it looks like we have something going on 70, debris in the roadway. Actually, it's right around. It's just north of 70, so it's on Maryland 99 at Bracken Drive, and in the city, in Baltimore City, watch for accident cleanup 95 north at 295 Russell Street. 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WBAL-TV 11 weather, partly cloudy skies tonight, then looks like mostly cloudy overnight. Tomorrow, lots of clouds in the morning, and it looks like we're going to see some scattered thunderstorms later in the day. The storms could contain strong gusty winds. Tomorrow's high around 85. I'm Mary Ann Perry, WBAL News Radio 1090 and FM 101.5.
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6: All right. We've been talking about this police officer involved shooting here and the cam. The body cam has been released by Baltimore City police. And the question that a lot of people are asking is 70 rounds excessive for one individual, for a carjacker? I want to say yes, but I'm also looking at the fact that you got six officers that were surrounding the vehicle when one of them mentioned the word gun, meaning that the gun was visible. It doesn't matter that the fact later, the fact that that gun ended up being a BB gun made to look like a gun. But the fact they thought that they were, that was a threat, and they needed to, you know, remove that threat, the individual, basically. But 70 rounds, that's what I'm pondering on. So let's go to the phone lines. Let's bring on Lee from Baltimore. Thanks for calling in, Lee. What are your thoughts here?
16: Hey, Angela, how you doing today,
6: sir? I am good.
16: Question for you. Is 40 rounds a lot?
6: I think anything more than, I don't know. The thing is, I've never been on that side, right? I've taken concealed classes. I learned how to double shoot. I learned how to go center mass and stuff, but I don't know.
16: Yeah, so I haven't seen the footage, but I'm definitely going to look at it after this. Been a great show today, Angela,
6: by the way. Thank you, thank you.
16: But, so the police, their job is to protect and serve. It's not to justify what the guy did or whatever he done.
6: But yeah.
16: 70 rounds seems like overkill for just one suspect. Now, I didn't see the footage. Did he actually aim the gun at the cops?
6: Yeah, it looks like it was that he had it in his hand on the side, like he was about to lift it up.
16: Gotcha. Yeah. 70 rounds is a lot, but I just, at this point, I just feel like you're just wasting bullets at that point. Because how many bullets does it take to kill a guy? You know what I mean? I don't know. It just seemed like too much for me to even digest. I got to look at the footage. But I think at least it could have been at least 20. I mean, Jesus Christ, 70? That is a lot of rounds being fired.
6: Yeah.
16: For one person.
6: For one person
16: is just crazy.
6: Exactly, yeah. Thank you very much, Lee. Let's bring on Glenn here from Annapolis. Thanks for calling in, Glenn. What are your thoughts here? I want to
17: first take issue with what you said, Angela, earlier.
6: Sure.
17: You said the guy had a BB gun, and he probably couldn't get a real gun.
6: Yeah.
17: You know, there are 13-year-olds and 14-year-olds running around Baltimore with guns. They can find a way to use it. That plastic gun just happened to be sitting around. If he wanted a real gun, it's so easy to get.
6: He probably could have. Yeah, sure.
17: Yeah, you know what I'm saying? But
6: he used it. I mean, he obviously used it to carjack a car, you know, possess a car. So.
17: Right. So, but 70 rounds, I mean, that turns out to be a little more than 10 rounds a cop.
6: Yeah. 11 to 12 each. Yeah.
17: Yeah. Now, I get it. I plainly get it. You know, you don't know if the gun's pointed at you, at your colleague. So if the gun's pointed at your colleague, you may have to shoot to keep him from getting shot.
6: Yeah.
17: All those things come to play. I get it.
6: And it was dark.
17: But the video seemed to clearly show the gun was not pointed at anybody. So
6: yeah. It looked like he was, you know, moving it to get it, you know. It could have been on the seat there. I don't know all those details, but obviously an officer did witness the gun right there.
17: Right. Okay.
6: So thanks so much for calling in. Let's bring on Tina. Tina from Baltimore. Thanks for calling in, Tina. What are your thoughts here? Your husband is a retired law enforcement?
18: Yeah, and I did 911 for almost 17 years mm-hmm. in Baltimore County. We're in Harford County now. But so having lived with an officer, having done some training, and also having ridden along during a police chase, mm-hmm. that once their adrenaline's going, how long was this chase? I think you said like 18 minutes. Yeah.
6: Mm-hmm.
18: So their adrenaline is up. Mm-hmm. They get out. It's armed carjacking. They've already got their guns drawn per SOP. And then someone yells gun. You know, they're taught to fire.
6: Mm-hmm.
18: And when they're firing, I know you do concealed carry. I have mm-hmm. concealed carry, mm-hmm. you know, gone through the classes. But their trigger fingers are taught differently
6: mm-hmm.
18: In the academy. So I think, maybe 70 is a lot under the circumstances after an 18-minute chase,
6: mm-hmm.
18: after the guy, you know, I haven't seen the videos,
6: mm-hmm.
18: but after the guy has reached for a gun, just because they start shooting doesn't mean the guy's going to die right away either.
6: Yeah, true.
18: We all know that sometimes people, when they're, I'm sure his adrenaline was going too, when their adrenaline's up, they can keep walking and firing, even though they might have been hit 10 times.
6: Yeah.
18: So I personally don't think it's overkill. I would want my husband to come home at night if someone was going to possibly shoot at him.
6: Yeah.
18: And if he can protect himself, then so be it. You know what? He shouldn't have carjacked somebody to begin with.
6: Yeah.
18: I don't have sympathy for people that break the law like that. I just don't.
6: Yeah.
18: And I don't think I should have to.
6: Absolutely. So. Thanks so much for calling in today, Tina. I appreciate that. I highly recommend, I mean, if you have the stomach for it, to see the body cam footage. It was released today by Baltimore City Police. I know it's easier said than done. Everything you can look in hindsight, but we also have to consider at that moment what was going through their mind, because police officers have to make decisions in a split second. You also have to consider the fact that it was nighttime. It was dark. And you have six officers looking from different angles. There's a lot to consider. And someone I'd like to join me in a conversation on this in just a moment is TJ Smith, who has experience in this. And I want to hear his reaction as well as your opinion here on the Angeletta Viles Show.
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4: Traffic and weather. Oh, of course, there is a backup on Route 50 eastbound as you head to the Chesapeake Bay Bridge. It begins in Annapolis. It looks like right around Rao Boulevard and continues over the Severn River Bridge and all the way, it looks like, to about Sandy Point State Park. We don't have two-way operations, so eastbound folks only have the two eastbound lanes on this on that eastbound span across the bridge. We have a new alert in the city. Looks like a crash on 895 North. Prior to exit 10, which is Hollabird Avenue, as you exit the Harbor Tunnel. We're also seeing delays southbound on 895. 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
1: 4:30, cloudy showers in parts of the area, 85. Good afternoon. I'm Robert Lang. Baltimore police have released the body camera video from Sunday's deadly police shooting of a carjacking suspect who displayed what turned out to be a BB gun. This happened early Sunday morning in West Baltimore. Police say six officers fired nearly six dozen rounds at the car where 42-year-old Maurice Daniels was killed.
19: We recognize that this is a tragic incident that's difficult to watch. Thoughts remain with the Daniels family. All officers involved remain on routine administrative leave and have been referred to our officer safety and wellness.
1: That's Baltimore Police Commissioner Richard Worley. Baltimore County Police releasing the names this afternoon of the two siblings found shot to death in their home in Gwin Oak Tuesday night. Their parents discovered the bodies of 15-year-old Giovanna Myrie and her 9-year-old brother Steve Allen in their home in the 6100 block of Talus Road. Police still looking for a suspect. From the ABC News desk, more mixed messaging from President Trump regarding whether Iran is ready to renegotiate. In a social media post, the president said Iran asked to come back to talks, but the U.S. and Iran have been trading strikes this week, and Iran has been taking a tough stance against the U.S. in its public comments. A White House official telling ABC News technical talks have started, but wouldn't elaborate beyond that. At the World Cup, another quarterfinal match is underway between Spain and Belgium. The match tied at one, about 68 minutes in. Brandon Young on the mound for the Orioles as the Birds open their final series before the All-Star break tonight against the Royals at Camden Yards. It's 98 Rock Night. WBL's coverage of the game starts after the news at 6, first pitch 7:05. The Ravens say all the tickets for the August 1st stadium practice at the University of Maryland have been claimed. Tickets for training camp practices were claimed yesterday. Stocks were up to end the week. Details now on the closing bell report from Bloomberg News. 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
20: This is a Bloomberg Money Minute. With the second quarter earnings season officially kicking off early next week, investors today drove stocks higher, getting a big boost from the market debut of South Korean memory chip maker SK Hynix, which saw its shares shoot up about 15%. And at the closing bell, the Dow was up 150 points, the NASDAQ added 75, the S&P 500 gained 32. Oil closed lower at $71.41 a barrel as tankers continued to move through the Strait of Hormuz. They're heading to the Omani side, not the Iranian side, though. Federal banking regulators giving the okay to Circle Internet Group to launch a cryptocurrency-focused bank. It'll call itself Circle National Trust. And a new survey says most employers are not covering GLP-1 meds for their workers looking to lose weight despite Medicare deciding to cover those drugs. The International Foundation of Employee Benefit Plans says just 36% of companies cover the cost of those meds for both diabetes and weight loss. Tom Busby, Bloomberg Radio.
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4: Traffic and weather. Well, my goodness, we have quite a collision on the top side of the Beltway in Towson. It's on the outer loop at exit 25, which is Charles Street, involving five vehicles. Two left lanes are blocked. People are squeezing by to the right, and it looks like the delays begin right around Providence Road as you head through the Towson area on the outer loop. And in Baltimore City, we have a crash on 895 North at Hollabird Avenue. We are seeing northbound and southbound delays on 895. And then the Chesapeake Bay Bridge, you're going to hit a backup right around Rao Boulevard in Annapolis, and that continues to the bridge. WBAL-TV 11 weather, partly cloudy skies early on, then mostly cloudy late, and a low of 71. Tomorrow, lots of clouds in the morning, scattered thunderstorms developing later in the day, and those storms could contain strong gusty winds and a high around 85. I'm Maryam Perry, WBAL News Radio 1090 and FM 101.5.
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6: All right, if you're just joining us, we've been discussing the Baltimore police shooting where six officers fired roughly 70 rounds after confronting a suspected armed carjacking suspect after he was being chased for 18 minutes. And the headline is 70 rounds, but numbers by themselves don't tell the whole story. The question I've been asking is, how do officers know when to stop shooting? Is there a clear standard? Is there an entirely, is it dependent on what they're seeing and perceiving in those split seconds? Is this something that is going to be talked about for quite some time, a long investigation? Well, I wanted to bring someone who's been there, and joining me on the line now is my colleague here, TJ Smith. Also, got that law enforcement background. So I wanted the expert here. Thank you so much for joining me, TJ.
3: Absolutely. Yeah. I got a chance to see the video, and I understand, especially civilians and how they will perceive this. There was a case back in the early part of the 2000s, I believe, might have been late 99 or so, or early 2000s, but Sean Bell case out of New York City. Mm-hmm. He was unarmed, and his vehicle that he was in was shot up 50-something times. 50-something rounds were fired into the vehicle, and it was unarmed. One of the conclusions that came out of that was that contagious fire. So you start hearing this gunfire. Gun is yelled, and then you hear gunfire. You don't know from the officer perspective whether it's coming from the suspect or whether it's coming from other officers, and the firing continues. Mm-hmm. Some of the concerns that can be outlined here in this type of case include the crossfire. You could end up shooting one of your own colleagues if there isn't enough muzzle discipline and understanding the situation. Gun in and of itself, alerting, saying the word gun, that's not an indication of fire. That's totally different. It's an alert that this person that we're dealing with is armed.
6: Visible. Basically, it's visible.
3: It's a presence thing to make sure everybody is aware that if you go hands on, this person has a gun close by. Mm-hmm. So again, if we think about it like this, that it's legal to you can legally carry a gun. Now, obviously, if the police are coming and people that are trained and understand this, they are saying, "Hey, I'm armed, FYI." Mm-hmm. Again, it's not indicative of you can then shoot. The challenge and question that the Attorney General's office is going to be probing in this is because even bad guys, the mere possession of it is not a reason enough to shoot somebody. There has to be an articulable threat in order to fire that gun. So that's what they're going to be combing over when they look at that video. And again, I think the layman is going to look at the video, certainly in full speed, see his arms up at a certain point before he reaches back down. But once again, I think there are going to be a lot of training issues that come out of this as well. Because of that communication. Did Gunn indicate that there's an active threat, or was Gunn retreat and get your positions again because of the situation that's in front of us? Or if we're going to go hands-on, we need to know that it's a gun in play. So that just changes the strategy as to how you approach it. Now, really quickly, Angela, I was listening in and I heard the last couple of callers, and I think it was Lee who brought up, well, it was 40 too much. I think the amount is always a fallacious thing when you hear the amount of rounds fired. Yeah. It really comes down to, was the threat stopped? And if the threat was stopped, then the firing stops. And that's going to be, again, part of how this is addressed. So I usually can look at certain videos, and I think I've been pretty successful in all of what I've said. No, seriously, it made me think. I say lawful but awful. I can't make a judgment on this one yet. I think I have to watch it a few more times before I would be comfortable saying whether or not it's lawful and awful at this point in time. It certainly is one that I think is going to be of concern, but the amount of shots fired isn't always the tell the answers there. It's not justified because there were 70 rounds. That's not going to be the answer.
6: Sure. I mean, but you mentioned something about the six officers, because luckily no one else was injured. You got six officers shooting in different directions. Like, there was no friendly fire.
3: Thankfully.
6: Now, I guess everyone's going to have to be thinking, or I guess this is part of the investigation. Could it be possible that one officer thought that they heard gunshots and it was from the guy in the car, or they're just seeing it from a different angle? I mean, what's the investigation going to look like?
3: No, that's exactly right. That's exactly going back to the contagion fire, where you hear the gunshots, but you don't know where the gunshots are coming from. Mm-hmm. And you make this assumption. You put everything in, as one of the last callers also mentioned, about being jacked up. I get it. You know, you're jacked up, but here's the same thing. The same thing goes where you see officers. There have been studies done on this, where there are police pursuits. And when the officers get out and when they get the person, the aggression sometimes is overboard. The role, if you go on you see in California, like going down these highways, and then finally after an hour chase, you run out of gas, you get out of the car. As law enforcement doesn't have the right to beat your tail. I know a lot of people think that that'd be great, and some people might think that that's what's warranted. But from the legal perspective, you don't have the right to just wail on them. If they give up and surrender, you put them into custody, and you can't just beat them down. The same thing goes in this situation. Yep, you're jacked up, you're high. You still have to have control and discipline. That's what people, and that's what the expectation is. But I get a little less concerned about the how many. It comes down to, were the how many justified? You go back and look at the LAPD shooting, the bank robbery back in the 90s, and in that situation where they all had Kevlar on, there were probably thousands of shots fired in that. Didn't take down suspects. So again, you have armed people. And again, retrospect, finding out that it was a BB gun. Well, what that tells you is that the suspect never fired a gun. Now, granted, he doesn't have to fire the gun in order for deadly force to be used. But I think that the Attorney General's office is going to look at where the gun was it an active threat to any person, including officers, at the time that deadly force was used? Did they react based on simply the word gun, and then there wasn't a threat? That's where that dividing line is going to come in my opinion.
6: Yeah, well, I am glad you were able to join me because I know I know you're going to be celebrating your birthday this weekend.
3: And, All good.
6: But I really appreciate it. And look, you said you've been spot on many times. Maybe the next career path for you is to be one of these experts in the courtroom.
3: Yeah, I tell you one thing. Like I said, I will say, I will withhold judgment on this one. Others I've seen, and I've said it off the top, lawful but awful, even though it's going to make some people upset. I can't go there with this one as of right now. So we'll see.
6: Yeah, thank you very much.
3: And real quick, just in case any people are listening that might be bad guys, the other option is to yell out the window after you commit a crime. I have a gun. I'm not touching it. Hands are up and out the window.
6: There
3: you go. Don't put yourself in a situation where force is going to be used and we're going to be mulling over it like this.
6: Exactly.
3: That's also probably the best option.
6: Yeah, that is the best option. Yes, thank you very much, TJ.
3: Indeed. Have a good one.
6: You too. So after hearing TJ Smith there, what are your thoughts? Is this going to be potentially one of those awful but lawful situations? Was 70 rounds excessive? Is it not, considering that there's six officers from different angles? I love to hear your thoughts. Let's ponder on this some more. If you want to chime in, the number here is 410-467-WBAL. Or you can also text me at the greensolutionsremodeling.com text line at 410-467-9225. Coming up next are more of your calls and messages here on the Angeletta Velez Show.
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7: Starting pitcher Trevor Rogers finishes out the first half of the season with a 6-7 record and a 4.48 ERA through 90 innings of work in 17 starts. He had a hot start that rolled into a big rough patch, but his starts in June and July began to even things out. He spoke post-game after his 6-inning performance against the Cubs yesterday.
22: That month of May, you know, I think I got better from it. Just showed that I need to really command the ball around the plate and mix my location to have success, and I think I did that and lock in for these 3 days and enjoy the break, enjoy some family time, and get ready for the second half.
7: The Orioles are wrapping up the first half of the season with the Kansas City Royals in town this weekend. Game one tonight has Brandon Young getting the ball for a 7:05 first pitch. 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I'm Valerie Preactor on the home of the Baltimore Orioles, WBAL News Radio 1090 and FM 101.5.
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4: Yeah, beach traffic. You're going to be stuck in it for a while from Annapolis all the way to the Chesapeake Bay Bridge. You're going to slow down right around Rao Boulevard, it looks like. So be ready for that. And we have a couple of crashes on the Beltway, on the top side of the Beltway in Towson. Watch for accident activity on the outer loop at exit 25. That's Charles Street, blocking two left lanes. And the backup begins before Providence Road. Then on the other side of 695, we have a crash on the inner loop at Baltimore National Pike, Route 40. And the right lane is blocked by emergency vehicles. A fire truck just left, but the right lane is still blocked there. And we are seeing a backup from, or just heavy traffic from Frederick Road. 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
8: 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And Mayor Brandon Scott says there'll be an independent review of a Monty program. 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
6: All right, we just had an insightful conversation with TJ Smith and gave some interesting perspective on this. And let me read this text message. It says 70 rounds means that each officer has to reload the weapons, right? It's no way they didn't know they were all emptying clips on one person. Seems emotionally charged based off the events that transpired. 100% excessive. Have you seen the video, Texter? Because there was no reloading of the weapons. It happened literally like in a second and a half, maybe 2 seconds. You had six officers aiming at the same time, shooting at the same time. As a matter of fact, it was all like at the same time that it doesn't even sound like 70 rounds. It was so quick. When people said it was 70 rounds and I watched the video, I was like, no, maybe 7 rounds, but not 70. And when you're carrying a firearm that the officers can carry, not us legal concealed carry, I think it's 8 rounds, right? No, they can have more rounds in just one magazine. So on average, each officer shot at least 11 to 12 rounds, so they didn't have to reload their weapons. So watch the video. Watch. Oh, there you go. Someone here says 16 round clips. Thank you very much. But anyways, TJ Smith had some great points. And when people hear that six officers fired 70 rounds, it's easy to picture one officer standing there unloading his weapon. Or like this texter says, reloading. But that's not what happened. You had six different officers, six different vantage points, six different angles, all reacting to what they individually perceived in a matter of seconds. And that matters. Watching the body camera footage, it's actually difficult to tell exactly when you see it where the gun was at the moment. And it was dark. It was at night. But obviously, at least one officer saw something clearly enough to yell gun. That is how they're trained. The question investigators will have to answer are, what did each officer see from their angle? Did they believe the suspect was reaching for it, pointing it, attempting to aim it? Those are critical questions because this may end up being one of those cases that is both awful and lawful, as TJ Smith put it. A man lost his life. Yes, he was being chased after an armed carjacking. But, and yes, 70 rounds, sure, tragic. Tragic mainly for his family, right? But tragedy and legality aren't always the same thing. Sometimes the hardest cases to grapple are with the ones that are, can be emotionally difficult to watch while still being legally justified. So what do you think? Let's go to the phone lines. Let's bring on Mark from Annapolis. Thanks for calling in. Mark, what are your thoughts here?
0: Well, TJ is a consummate professional. He didn't make up something that wasn't there.
6: Yeah.
0: Because from what I saw in the video that I saw, the guy's hands were up. Now, when you talk about not knowing if the officer fired because they saw a threat or because they heard gunfire, mm-hmm. when one officer fires and they yell gun, mm-hmm. others fire may not see a gun, but it's called sympathetic fire, mm-hmm. where they fire because they heard there was a gun there and then they hear gunfire.
6: Yeah.
0: So there may have been sympathetic fire simply because the initial officer yelled gun.
6: Mm-hmm.
0: But the video, the body worn board for the footage that I saw, the officer was up at the driver's window, and you could clearly see the driver's hands are up in the air.
6: Mm.
0: Now it stopped there. I didn't see anything past that. So I don't know if he reached after that and then they fired, or if he yelled gun, he steps back, and then the other officers fire.
6: Yeah.
0: You stop firing when the threat is over.
6: Yeah.
0: If you don't see a threat, that's when fire stops.
6: Yeah.
0: It's not that you stop firing by a given number of shots of the fire.
6: Yeah. I have to look at the footage again because I do see his hand up. I thought it was one. Did you see two?
0: I thought I saw both his left and right hand up, mm. but I can't be positive. And that's where the video stopped that I saw. Mm-hmm. So he may have reached after that.
6: Mm-hmm.
0: Officers took action, which was, again, the courts will determine if it's justified.
6: Yeah.
0: But again, unfortunately, making life decisions in seconds mm-hmm. is what officers are trained to do.
6: Exactly.
0: And it's unfortunate that we are able to scrutinize them minute by second
6: mm-hmm.
0: when they have milliseconds to make a decision.
6: Exactly. Thank you very much, Mark. I appreciate your thoughts there. And I appreciate TJ for calling in as well. But I know this is something it's going to be talked about for quite some time, and it's something that I know we will be following closely. An investigation is going to be handled with. And again, let me just leave you with this. This is what Commissioner Worley said earlier today.
2: You can hear the officer yell gun several times. This after Daniels first opens the car door after being surrounded, then closes it. Another officer breaks the glass.
10: Unfortunately, Mr. Daniels lowers his hand and the officer shoots.
2: Commissioner Richard Worley says six officers fired 70 rounds. Daniels of Millersville was killed. The gun, police say, was a BB gun made to look like a handgun.
10: I can't tell you what the officers thought, but I have to believe what they thought and what they did was what they believed was right.
2: Police helicopters followed Daniels for 18 minutes after the armed carjacking in Baltimore County.
6: Yeah, Worley says it's hard to be in their shoes at that moment. That's why we have the cameras, but also we have to know what's going on through their minds. So I know there'll be more on this in the weeks to come. Coming up next, let's switch gears here. And I know a lot of you are on the road right now. And we pay so much, right, in gas taxes and vehicle registration fees. But where does that money go? Stay tuned for more.
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4: Traffic and weather. We had a five-vehicle collision on the top side of the Beltway in Towson. It was on the outer loop at exit 25 Charles Street. It's still there, but it's been pushed off to the right. Now, that crash in Catonsville, that's gone, thank goodness. But we're still seeing delays on 895 southbound due to a crash, northbound due to a crash prior to Halliburton Avenue. If you are headed to the beach, you're going to be slowing down in Annapolis just before you get to the Severn River Bridge, actually before Rao Boulevard at this point, and that continues off and on to the Chesapeake Bay Bridge. WBAL-TV 11 weather. Scattered thunderstorms early this evening, then cloudy skies after midnight. Those storms could contain strong gusty winds. I certainly hope it doesn't affect the game. And then tomorrow, Saturday, partly to mostly cloudy with scattered showers and thunderstorms in the afternoon. Could see some strong gusty winds and a high of 86 on Saturday. I'm Mary M. Perry, WBAL News Radio 1090 and FM 101.5.
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1: Cloudy and 84. We're following breaking news in Northeast Baltimore. A triple shooting at a shopping center. We'll get a report from Sky 11 Captain Roy Taylor after ABC News.
2: From ABC News, I'm Chuck Sievertson. Breaking news, in a post on X, Graham Platner shared his letter to the Maine Secretary of State's office, the Democrat officially withdrawing from the state Senate race. Platner dogged by accusations of abuse from women, which he denies. More reaction to this week's fatal shooting of a Mexican national by a federal immigration officer in Houston claiming self-defense. A man the Department of Homeland Security says was not the original target. Houston Mayor John Whitmire.
3: We're not settling to wait for an FBI report. For all we know, could take a year. We want answers.
2: The man's family disputes. ICE claims that he used his vehicle to hit the unmarked car with federal agents inside. Mexican officials say they will file criminal complaints over deaths of its citizens in ICE custody or as part of immigration enforcement. The several days long preliminary hearing for the man accused of killing Charlie Kirk, the conservative activist, is over until September 1st. Prosecutors aim to show they have enough evidence against Tyler Robinson to go to trial. September 1st will be the final arguments. Until then, the lawyers will be working on their legal briefs. Where storms have caused flooding in the Midwest and East, emergency responders are looking for 10 to 17 people in the water after a building collapsed at a campground in Missouri, according to local officials. ABC News Chief Meteorologist Ginger Zee.
4: In Iron and Reynolds County, Missouri, they've got people needing rescue at campgrounds. They've had 6 to 10 inches of rain fall in just a couple of hours. So what's happening here, we have training thunderstorms, meaning they're rolling over the exact same area over and over again. So if you've already had 6 to 10, and now you're going to try to add 3 to 5 inches, that's a big problem.
2: The European Union demanding Facebook parent company Meta dismantle features it says make Facebook and Instagram addictive to users. 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
1: 5:02, good afternoon. I'm Robert Lang. We're following breaking news in Northeast Baltimore. At least 3 people have been shot at a shopping center. Sky 11 Captain Roy Taylor above at the scene.
5: Cold Spring Lane, East Cold Spring Lane, just west of Lock Raven Boulevard at the little strip mall. Multiple people shot at this location. We saw 2 in front of the laundromat. We saw 1 at an eatery at this location. The fire department has requested additional medics to respond to this location. They have shut down Cold Spring Lane, both directions, just to the west of Lock Raven Boulevard. Numerous police and fire department equipment on the scene.
1: And again, that's on Cold Spring Lane near Lock Raven Boulevard in the 1400 block. Police investigating. Also in Baltimore City, body-worn camera footage was released today after police shot and killed a carjacking suspect along Clifton Avenue on Sunday. Police say 6 officers fired nearly 6 dozen rounds at the car where 42-year-old Maurice Daniels was killed. I want to warn you, you're going to hear some police sirens. It's part of the story.
6: You can hear the officer yell gun several times. This after Daniels first opens the car door after being surrounded, then closes it. Another officer breaks the glass.
7: Unfortunately, Mr. Daniels lowers his hand and the officer shoots.
6: Commissioner Richard Worley says 6 officers fired 70 rounds. Daniels of Millersville was killed. The gun, police say, was a BB gun made to look like a handgun.
7: I can't tell you what the officers thought, but I have to believe what they thought and what they did was what they believed was right.
6: Police helicopters followed Daniels for 18 minutes after the armed carjacking in Baltimore County. Outside City Police Headquarters, Phil Yakubuski, WBAL News Radio, 1090 and FM, 101.5.
1: An update on our top story from this morning's WBAL News Now at 5 a.m. Anne Arundel County officials are not saying how long the 10-story Empire Building on Ritchie Highway in Glen Burnie will remain closed after inspectors found it to be structurally unsafe. Parts of Ritchie Highway and Crane Highway are going to remain closed, and it's impacting some businesses.
8: There was no traffic flow. The officers were blocking cars.
9: Over the last day or two, I mean, we're getting no drive-by traffic. No one's really calling or coming just because they say they can't get through. We're probably down 60% on just drive-by people coming through and looking at our vehicles, yeah.
1: County officials tell 11 Investigates David Collins the business owners, the building owner rather, must make repairs before the building can be reopened. Baltimore County Police releasing the names this afternoon of the young siblings found shot to death in their home in Gwinoak on Tuesday night. The parents discovered the bodies of 15-year-old Giovanni Myrie and her 9-year-old brother Steve Allen.

0: in their home in the 6100 block of Talus Road. Police still looking for a suspect. And a tanker crash this morning led to a hazmat in South Baltimore.
1: That crash happening just after 2:30 Friday morning in the 3800 block of Hanover Street when, according to police, a fuel tanker crashed into parked cars and then began leaking fuel. The Baltimore City Fire Department arrived on the scene to help clean up the fuel and contain the situation. Meanwhile, officers arrested the driver of the truck for showing signs of impaired driving. That driver has since been released after it was determined he was, in fact, not under the influence of alcohol. Cal Bancroft, WBAL News Radio 1090 and FM 101.5.
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3: The Orioles open a three-game series against the Royals tonight at Camden Yards. It's the final series before the All-Star break with Brandon Young getting the start. First pitch, 7:05. The Orioles pick 7th overall in this weekend's MLB draft. Ravens say tickets for their University of Maryland Stadium practice and open training camp sessions in Owings Mills have all been claimed. I'm Rick Koschel on the home of the Orioles and Ravens, WBAL News Radio 1090 and FM 101.5.
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4: Traffic. Alrighty, we are looking at accident cleanup in Towson on the top side of the Beltway on the outer loop at exit 25, which is Charles Street, and it's blocking the right lane and the right deceleration lane. We are seeing some slowing because of that, but it's not too bad. It starts, it looks like, right around Providence Road. We are seeing slowdowns on the outer loop through Pikesville. And in Baltimore City, we're seeing delays southbound and northbound on 895 as you approach the tunnel. And in Glen Burnie, we have a complete shutdown of Crane Highway between 6th Avenue Northeast and 8th Avenue Northeast. And then if you're headed to the Chesapeake Bay Bridge, you're going to slow down if you're heading east on 50, right around Round Boulevard until Route 2, then you get a little bit of a break. Then the traffic picks up again around Whitehall Road, and then you're doing okay after you get past Sandy Point State Park. 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
4: Weather.
5: Well, there's a chance that a few showers and thunderstorms can linger into the early evening hours, but by tonight, partly cloudy skies to mostly clear. We're going to see temperatures falling to around 72, and then tomorrow, another chance for a few showers and brief thunderstorms will be possible. We'll have temperatures making it to the mid-80s, and then into Sunday, plenty of sunshine, and it will be warm. 86 will be the afternoon high. I'm meteorologist Alinzia Jenkins on WBAL News Radio 1090 and FM 101.5.
0: WBAL radar showing the showers light in Annapolis and Point South. It's 84. And a quick update on the World Cup. Spain beat Belgium this afternoon 2-1 to advance to next week's semifinals. 507, Robert Lang, WBAL News Radio 1090 and FM 101.5.
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6: All right, here's a question that keeps running through my mind after reading this story from the Baltimore Sun. When you pull up to the gas pump and pay those Maryland gas taxes that went up on July 1st, by the way, where do you think that money goes? Or when you redo your vehicle registration, where do you think it goes? Because I think most people would say it goes to the roads. But that's not really how money is being spent in Maryland. So this, for some of you, it may not come as a surprise. Maryland's Transportation Trust Fund, they collect about $5 billion every year. And that money comes from things like I said, the gas tax, vehicle registration fees, title fees, vehicle excise taxes, and other transportation-related charges. Now, here's where things get interesting. Because according to the state's own numbers, 75%, to be exact, it's actually 75.1% of Maryland commuters travel by car. And you break it down to about 66.4% drive alone, about 9% drive by carpool or use a carpool, and only 5% commute using public transportation. This is Maryland's public transportation. Yet, according to the spending breakdown, 53% of state transportation spending goes to, guess what? It goes to public transit. 22% goes to highways. And the rest funds aviation, ports, debt service, administration, and other transportation programs. So the question becomes, does that allocation make sense? That if the majority of people are driving, using the roads, and paying for it through the gas tax and vehicle registration and title and tolls and blah, blah, blah, you name it, and only 5% are using public transportation, why is it that the state is giving 53% to public transportation? Does it make sense? The lines are open, 410-467-WBAL or 410-467-9225 at the greensolutionsremodeling.com text line. Now, okay, to be fair, the Maryland Department of Transportation, MDOT, says this isn't supposed to be a popularity contest. And their argument is that transportation planning isn't about today's numbers. It's about the next 20 or 30 years. They point to projects like, of course, the Purple Line. You know, the one that is years delayed, budget, and over budget. It's supposed to open come spring of 2027. And they argue transit reduces congestion. That if thousands of people ride MARC, Metro, light rail, or buses, that's thousands fewer cars sitting in front of you on I-95 or the Beltway or anything like that. And then the, you know, these transportation experts also point out that transit serves people who cannot drive, right? Like seniors, people with disabilities, low-income workers, students. Yeah, there is absolutely a public benefit to that. And it's a fair point. My daughter uses it all the time. She even brings and hauls her electric bike along for the ride, too. I don't want to poo-poo on public transportation. It's when people need it, it's there. It is there. But here's where I struggled, because there for years I had worked in the DC area, and my employer offered me a choice, and actually this is a great choice for all the employees there. The choice was either they'd pay for public transportation or pay for the parking garage. Now, on paper, it sounded like an easy decision. I took transit. I took transit. I tried it for a couple of weeks, but it was unreliable. It often took longer. It depends on the day. Sometimes it took just as long as driving, or it took longer. And if you miss a connection, and suddenly your commute explodes. Sometimes they were delayed. Right now, part of the Red Line in the DC Metro is out of service until like September. I mean, like, eventually, after those 2 weeks, I was like, forget this. I switched to the parking garage. Not because I wanted to burn more gas, not because I love sitting in traffic, because it simply worked better. It just, I was like, I'm not going to be, public transit was not always reliable. And I know I am not alone. I've had conversations with so many people in the same situation. And then, of course, you got more people working remotely. So they're not on the roads as much, or they're not using public transportation as much. And here's the part that really caught my attention. This isn't just taxpayers subsidizing transit. According to the Maryland Transportation Builders and Materials Association, drivers themselves generate much of the transportation trust fund through gas taxes, registration fees, title fees, and vehicle-related charges, like I said earlier. In other words, the people paying into the system the most may not be receiving the largest share back in infrastructure investment. So, I mean, this is why our roads are crumbling. Look what happened on I-97 just during the heat wave. When was the heat wave last week? Was it last week? Yeah, my producer, Wade, is shaking his head. Do you remember that story? I didn't cover it on my show, but everyone knew about it. The road was crumbling. It was buckling because of the excessive heat. Baltimore is like a minefield in certain sections. And I thought we were supposed to have this 90-day, you know, cleanup, you know, spring cleaning. We're going to repave the roads. No, they're still in shambles. Now it completely makes sense. I thought my gas taxes were supposed to fix roads, but in Maryland, it seems no, it goes to public transit. And this is why our roads are the way they are. And this connects to a much longer conversation we've had on my show a lot, right? With the cost of energy and housing and transportation. Sometimes I feel like Annapolis isn't funding the way people live today. It's funding the way policymakers hope we will live tomorrow. They want fewer cars. They want more transit. They more density. They want to do affordable housing in the areas that already have like transportation available. Again, that's a legitimate policy goal. But if you're asking people to pay higher gas taxes, higher registration fees, higher tolls, now a higher excise tax for purchasing a vehicle from 6 to 6.5% to this tire, you know, fees now. If you're asking us to pay much more for all these things while we continue dodging potholes and sitting in congestion, don't be surprised when they start asking, where exactly is my money going? I also think about this for my husband who commutes across the American Legion Bridge that connects Northern Virginia to Maryland. There was a deal that was in place years ago under Hogan where they were going to expand that part of 495. Virginia agreed, Maryland agreed. Oh, well, Maryland, they took a step back because we got to do environmental studies. But almost a year ago, around Thanksgiving last year, Virginia expanded their section, their roadways. They didn't add, you know, another subway or another metro line. No, they expanded that portion of 495. And guess what? My husband's commute into Virginia, flawless. Coming back to Maryland, it's a nightmare. So where exactly is my money going? Where exactly is your money going? Should transportation dollars follow where people actually travel today or where government hopes they'll travel in the future? And if drivers generate much of the transportation revenue, should more of that money stay with the roads and bridges or investing heavily in transit, ultimately better for everyone, even those who never ride it or when they're delayed years, like the Purple Line? The lines are open for 410-467-WBAL, or you can also text me at the greensolutionsremodeling.com text line at 410-467-9225.
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4: That's not too bad now on Route 50 eastbound. It's clearing out rather quickly, it looks like. We just see some slowing on 50 east as you approach Route 2 and then again approaching Sandy Point State Park. And don't forget that at last check, the 1400 block of Cold Spring Lane was shut down in both directions. That's west of Lock Raven Boulevard due to police investigating a shooting that occurred there. And we are still looking at accident activity on the top side of the Beltway on the outer loop at exit 25 Charles Street. The right lane and right deceleration lane both blocked. That crash involved 5 vehicles. And this report is brought to you by the Maryland Transportation Authority. WBAL TV 11 weather, partly cloudy tonight, followed by cloudy skies overnight. Stray shower or thunderstorm is possible. Tomorrow, mostly cloudy early on, then scattered thunderstorms developing later in the day. And those storms could contain strong gusty winds with a high in the mid-80s. I'm Mary M. Perry, WBAL News Radio 1090 and FM 101.5.
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6: All right, if you're just joining us, we've been talking about how about 75% of Maryland commuters drive or carpool to work, while about 5% commute using public transit. Yet when you look at the State Transportation Trust Fund, 53% of the spending goes towards public transit, while only 22% goes to highways. Now, to be fair, this isn't as simple as saying roads versus rail. Transit serves a lot of people, seniors, people with disabilities. Heck, even a texter reminded me, it's like, hey, you're skewing the information because there's a lot of people that use it for other purposes. Yeah, sure, for concerts and for games, like the game today that I'm headed to after the show with the Orioles. A lot of people depend on it. And MDOT argues that all this is because they're investing for the future and to reduce congestion for everyone. But here's what I've been asking. Much of that fund is fueled by gas taxes and the registration fees that went up and the title fees and the excise tax on new vehicle purchases, on the tire tax, all that. So if drivers are contributing a significant share of the revenue, should more of that money be invested back into the roads and bridges they use every day? Or is it appropriate to use those dollars to heavily subsidize transit because it provides a broader public benefit? And that's the thing. People that use it are supposed to be paying for it, right? I'm one of those people that was fortunate where I used to work. They offered to pay for public transit for us, or the option was a parking garage. After 2 weeks of doing public transportation myself, I was like, I can't do this anymore. It was unreliable, never on time. And for sometimes it took me just as long, if not longer, than driving my own car to work. So should transportation funding reflect how Marylanders travel today or how policymakers hope will travel in the future? And if you're paying gas taxes every time you fill up, don't you think, do you think you're getting a fair return on that investment? The lines are open, 410-467-WBAL. Or you can also text me at the greensolutionsremodeling.com text line at 410-467-9225. Let's bring on Sam from Baltimore. Thanks for calling in, Sam.
16: Yeah, longtime listener of the program. Really grateful to be on the show today. You made a comment before the last ad break about how the General Assembly is passing legislation for the Maryland that they want tomorrow.
6: Yeah.
16: That reminded me of an old proverb. The best time to plant a tree was 10 years ago. The second best time to plant a tree is now. And I think that stands really, really true in this scenario where we do have an issue with public transit, and a lot of people rely on public transit. Something that I think is missing from your calculus, that a lot of Marylanders don't actually have access or live in areas where public transit makes sense. And so I think investing those dollars now so that we can benefit from them in the future is not just wise, but will help all of us.
6: When I think of that, I think of the Purple Line, which, mind you, and my daughter's actually excited for that, for the Purple Line, especially if you go from the Orange Line all the way to the Red Line, and you know, from PG County to Montgomery County, she's excited for it. But it's also delayed by a couple years and over budget as well, which is it's sad, and we're all paying for that.
16: Sure. I mean, I think the next component is a lot of people that rely on public transit have no other means of commuting around their communities, of getting around their communities. And you know, another great proverb is, you know, societies aren't judged by how they treat their most well-off, their most benefited. It's how they treat, you know, their worst, and how they treat the people that have the least. And so I think investing in public transit is really, really important to make sure those that don't have access to any other form of transportation still have access, regardless of the cost to us as the, you know, average lay citizen.
6: But doesn't the, you know, the fees, the fares, you know, cover the expense of maintaining them as well?
16: Well, this is the argument against the post office as well. The post office loses money year over year, but the post office is not a business. Public transit is not a business. It's a service to help our community. And I think people lose their eye on the ball and think of these things as businesses when really they're services to help those that otherwise don't have access to things that, you know, most people do have access to.
6: Great. I love it. Thank you so much for calling in, Sam. Interesting twist here. And perspective as well. Do you think I'm overreacting here? Am I looking at all this from a business lens or a business perspective versus a service perspective? Or should we consider, because, you know, he mentioned the post office, and I know a lot of people talked about privatizing that. And should that be considered when we talk about public transit? I'd love to hear your thoughts on this and so much more. Up next, more of your calls and messages here on the Angeletta Viles Show.
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4: traffic and weather. This report is brought to you by Perennial Farm in Baltimore. We do have a crash on the top side of the Beltway still. It's off to the right. It's on the outer loop right around Charles Street. Somebody called and said that it might be closer to exit 24 than exit 25. Thank you for that tip. And we are seeing delays from before Delaney Valley Road as you head through the Towson area. We also are seeing a backup on the Chesapeake Bay Bridge. No, actually, it's getting a lot better. Route 50 East is just going to slow down a little bit. Route 2, and then again around Whitehall Road. 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
0: 5:30, cloudy 84. Good afternoon. I'm Robert Lang. We're continuing to follow breaking news in Northeast Baltimore. Three people shot at the Cold Spring Lane Shopping Center in the 1400 block of East Cold Spring Lane this afternoon. Sky 11 Captain Roy Taylor above the scene.
18: Detectives are on the scene right now conducting an investigation. Still numerous police and fire personnel at the scene. I can confirm three people were shot at this shopping center. I can confirm four people were transported. And I don't know if the fourth person was shot or if it was a medical problem dealing with what went on here. But we can tell you Cold Spring Lane is still shut down in both directions from the area of Marble Hall Road to Lock Raven Boulevard.
0: And that shooting remains under investigation. Also in Baltimore City, body-worn camera footage released after police shot and killed a carjacking suspect along Clifton Avenue Sunday morning. Police say six officers fired nearly six dozen rounds at the car where 42-year-old Maurice Daniels was killed. From the ABC News desk, Graham Plattner submitting his paperwork to formally withdraw from the Senate race in Maine. Stock market up to end the week. S&P 500 with the biggest percentage gain, up 0.4%. NASDAQ and the Dow each up about 0.3%. At the World Cup, Spain beat Belgium this afternoon in the quarterfinals 2-1 to advance to Tuesday's semifinal against France. Ravens say all tickets for training camp practice at the University of Maryland August 1st have been claimed. And Brandon Young is on the mound as the Orioles open their final series before the All-Star game tonight. They're facing the Royals at Camden Yards. It's 98 Rock Night. WBL's coverage of the game starts tonight after the news at 6 o'clock. First pitch, 7:05. Robert Lang, WBAL News Radio 1090 and FM 101.5.
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4: Traffic and weather. As you heard Robert Lang and Captain Roy report, there was a shooting in Baltimore City, and that means the Cold Spring Lane is shut down in both directions between Marble Hall Road and Lock Raven Boulevard. Definitely find an alternate route. Now, on the top side of the Beltway, we have a crash in the cleanup stages, and it is on the outer loop, somewhere around exit 24, 25, around Charles Street, and it's off to the right, so be careful as you're traveling through that area. We also have a complete closure of Crane Highway between 6th Avenue and 8th Avenue. That's due to off-road activity. And as far as the Chesapeake Bay Bridge, looks a heck of a lot better than it did about an hour ago. We just see some slowdowns, slight slowdowns on Route 50 East, as it looks like as you approach St. Margaret's Road and then again approaching the Bay Bridge. WBAL-TV 11 weather, partly cloudy tonight, followed by cloudy skies overnight. A stray shower or thunderstorm is possible. Then tomorrow looks like mostly cloudy in the morning, and then we're going to see scattered thunderstorms later in the day, and some of those thunderstorms could have strong gusty winds, and a high tomorrow right around 85. 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
6: If you're just joining us, we've been talking about whether Maryland's transportation spending reflects how people actually travel. While the majority, about 75% of Maryland commuters, commute by car or carpool, and 5% commute using public transit, yet more than half of the state's transportation spending goes towards transit, while only 22% goes to the roads. So all that money that we pay in gas taxes and vehicle registration, most of it goes to public transit. Now, I'm not here to say that public transit doesn't serve an important purpose. My daughter loves it. My mom used to ride it all the time. I tried it for a couple of weeks. The question isn't whether we found the right balance for the people paying into the system, especially when so much of the transportation trust fund comes from drivers through gas taxes and fees and title fees and all that. But then Sam called, my last caller, with an interesting perspective. He said maybe we're looking at transportation the wrong way. Maybe we shouldn't think of it as a business that has to make money. Maybe we should think of it as a public service, kind of like the post office. And that got me thinking. And I understand Sam's point. There are some things government provides because they're considered essential services, not profit centers. The military, right? Isn't expected to churn a profit. Fire departments don't make money, neither do public schools. So maybe public transportation belongs in that category. I think it's a reasonable argument, but here's where I'm looking at things a little differently. Because just because something is a public service doesn't mean it shouldn't be expected to provide good service. If we're going to ask taxpayers to subsidize something, shouldn't we expect it to be efficient and reliable? And here's a perfect example, because just yesterday I needed to mail a package to my family in Puerto Rico. And I went to one USPS location. The line was out the door. So I drove to another one closer to work. The same thing. But neither of them had a self-service kiosk. In my old neighborhood, that post office did, but neither of these did. There's a long line. People waiting. Eventually, I thought, forget this. I was like, I'm going to FedEx. Completely different experience. Quick, organized, in and out. Now, I know the post office has a universal service obligation that FedEx doesn't. Right? It's required to serve every address, even places that aren't profitable. It's a real difference. But as a customer, all I experienced was one system that felt efficient and the other one that didn't. Same thing with public schools and private schools. That's why I think sometimes we gotta have a little competition there when it comes to public schools. Not all public schools are bad, no. And this is why I think we need to have open enrollment. Let families choose where they want to send their kids. Not by an address, not by a zip code. But this is what worries me. Whenever the government becomes the primary provider of anything. Not because government employees don't work hard, many of them do, but because government often doesn't face the same competitive pressure to improve the customer experience. Which goes to another text message that I got. I can't find it here, but someone said, like, look at the light rail. Half the time it's practically empty, or I see a couple of people there. Yeah. Now, compare that to the time I lived in Japan. Trains weren't just transportation. They were reliable. They actually would apologize on the intercom if they were 30 seconds early, and they would wait until they caught up on time. They were never late. People trusted the system because it consistently worked. They weren't blowing up or catching on fire like one of the light rail train cars here recently, or last year. Was it last year or the year before? I can't remember. I know it happened not too long ago. But people over there, they trust the system because it consistently worked. And it was always packed. So here's my question. Before we spend billions expanding transit or more, shouldn't we make sure the transit we already have, the currently have, is dependable, safe, clean, and being fully utilized? If more Marylanders saw a system that was consistently reliable, maybe more people would voluntarily leave their cars at home, like me. I tried it for 2 weeks, and I opted to go ahead and drive because it was not consistent. That's very different from trying to convince people to change their behavior while they're still, dealing with delays and breakdowns and half-empty trains. Maybe the issue isn't whether transit deserves funding. Maybe the issue is whether taxpayers are getting the level of service they should expect for the amount they're investing. So, should public transportation be treated like a business that has to earn riders, or like a public service that taxpayers simply fund regardless of usage? And if we're going to invest billions more in transit, should the first priority be making the system we already have as reliable as the best system in the world? I'd love to hear your thoughts. 410-467-WBAL. Or you can also text me at the greensolutionsremodeling.com text line at 410-467-9225. Let's go with Tony here from Elk Ridge. Thanks for calling in, Tony. What are your thoughts here?
20: Thank you. It should be run as a business from the prospect that, you know, the customers are what drives the business. Mm-hmm. I mean, they need to think about is what is that customer experience we're providing, as you mentioned. But it is a service, mm-hmm. and it's probably not going to be on paper a profitable business.
6: Yeah.
20: But for any urban area, mass transportation is a part of if we had an easy way of moving people around the city and getting people from places where they live to where they work to where they recreation, that's important because that's the kind of things that make people decide, I want to be in that city.
6: Exactly.
20: Because if it's not convenient, they're just going to get their car, and it's like, well, if I'm going to drive, what's an extra 15 minutes? And mm-hmm. I can live further out in the suburbs.
6: Yeah, yeah.
20: And the other thing I would say, even if it's public transportation, I mean, we're not New York City, so it's not a lot of subway. How much goes to rail versus how much is buses? I'm under the impression there's a heavy reliance on buses.
6: Probably.
20: The buses use the same roads.
6: Mm-hmm.
20: So all the potholes, all the problems, all that wear and tear that we're seeing on our cars is affecting the buses, too.
6: Yeah.
20: So the buses, it's not investing in the roads for the people. It's investing for the roads for everybody, including the public transportation.
6: Yeah. Yeah. I didn't think about that either. Thank you so much for bringing that up. Think about that. Yeah. Especially in Maryland. I mean, the closer you are to D.C., right, you got not just the buses, but you got metro stops like everywhere. Then they added that Silver Line all the way to Virginia. But when you think about Maryland, we got portions of that, right, of the metro line, but we also have, the Maryland says the rail, the light rail here, MARC train, right? But most people that are using and relying on public transportation, yeah, we're such we're not as condensed as DC, and they rely on buses. So think about it. Those buses use the roads as well. It's kind of like, you know, with the whole gas tax thing. With more and more people using EVs, not having to pay into the system, it was only about time that they were going to have to pay more for their vehicle registration and pay their fair share. And I won't be surprised if it's going to go even higher. So I love to hear your thoughts. Should public transportation be treated like a business that has to earn riders, or like a public service that taxpayers simply fund regardless of usage? Love to hear your thoughts. 410-467-WBAL or 410-467-9225 at the greensolutionsremodeling.com text line. 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
4: Beach Traffic. Well, we're just seeing some delays as you approach the Chesapeake Bay Bridge on Route 50 East, but it looks a heck of a lot better than it did about an hour ago. The delays begin after St. Margaret's Road and continue to the bridge. Now, on the top side of the Beltway, we do still have accident activity. It's off to the right, but it looks like traffic is just about back up to speed. Looks like your delays are from York Road over to Charles Street on the outer loop. The inner loop, we're also seeing some delays as well from Charles Street over to York Road. 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
0: Baltimore police investigate a triple shooting this afternoon at a shopping center in northeast Baltimore. And Graham Plattner formally ends his bid to run for Senate in Maine. The update at 6 o'clock on WBAL, News Radio 1090 and FM 101.5.
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6: We've been talking about the costs, or the Department of Transportation, and where they spend our money, especially drivers, right, who pay into gas tax and the vehicle registration. The majority of Marylanders, they use cars. They don't use public transportation. Only 5% commute using public transit, yet more than half of the state's transportation goes towards transit, over 50-some percent. Only 22% goes to roadways. And so my question we've been having is, what gives? What gives here? Is that fair? Here's a text that I got. It says, well, I guess that is another possible explanation of why the Key Bridge is not in the process of being rebuilt yet. Definitely over 50% of that money should be used for road maintenance. Thank you for enlightening me. I also believe it would be less expensive to provide every handicapped person a private chauffeur. I appreciate that. I think the bigger takeaway is that most people simply don't know how the Transportation Trust Fund is allocated. So, but as for the Key Bridge, yeah. you got a great point. And your broader point is one worth discussing. If Maryland drivers are paying billions into the system, are we investing enough back into maintaining the roads and infrastructure they rely on every day? I think it's a fair question. Let's bring on Jim here from Reisterstown. Thanks for calling in. Jim, what are your thoughts on this story?
3: Hi, Angelette. Having me. There must be something wrong with the way they're spending the money. It's definitely, they're not doing it efficiently. But I do agree that they should keep investing in that type of infrastructure, because part of the ROI is the ability to drive tax base back to Baltimore City, particularly. Sure. And right now, we're just losing the tax base, and we're losing businesses. And there's no reason why, for instance, Nashville should be bringing in everybody, and we're losing. I mean, Nashville has its own transportation, but we offer a lot here in Baltimore, and I just don't see why we can't attract more businesses here.
6: Are you saying you don't mind investing in public transit, is what you're saying?
3: Yeah, I don't mind at all. It should be more efficient than it is now.
6: True.
3: I think it's, according to that report, that they must be very inefficient in the way they're delivering the services.
6: Exactly. But, yeah, I mean, if they're using the majority of it to fund public transit, look, I don't mind, but I want to see the return on investment, because there's
3: absolutely.
6: A lot of people are they don't want to ride it. I'm getting text messages here saying people, like, the last time they used a light rail, they got like contact high from it because of the smell of marijuana, you know?
3: Yes. So. Yes. And just one other thing.
6: Sure.
3: You know, I think it was a blessing that red line didn't go through. I think there's other technologies coming out that are making it less expensive to get transportation in place with AI and the way they're doing tunneling now. And I think that if the city was smart, they'd look into some of that, because that can be put in this place a lot more efficiently.
6: Yeah, yeah. Thank you very much. I appreciate your thoughts there. Someone was sent me a message, something about Atlantic City. Oh, here it is. Atlantic City uses small transit. These are called jitney buses. Simple, easy, no rails, frequent, very efficient. They have used these for many years. So maybe we can learn from some other cities. You know, I don't think this conversation is really about whether buses are better than cars or trains are better than highways. I think it all boils down to, at least for me, it's about trust. When people pull up to the pump and pay higher gas taxes and renew their registration, their vehicle registration, pay their title fees, tolls, the new 6.5% excise tax for vehicle purchase, they naturally assume those dollars are going to go to maintain the roads and bridges they use every day. Then I learned that more than half of the state's transportation spending goes to public transit, and I start asking questions. Now, I also recognize the other side. Public transit serves as an important it has a purpose. It has a purpose. It helps people commute. I used to ride it a lot as a kid. My mom for work all the time. My daughter still uses it. People, seniors, people with disabilities, students, workers, like so many people. Right now, only 5% of Marylanders are using it, by the way. But overall, it can reduce congestion, improve mobility, and those are real public benefits. But here's where I land. Government shouldn't just ask taxpayers to keep investing more. It should also prove it is spending those dollars wisely. If we're going to subsidize transit, let's make it the kind of system people want to use. One that is safe, one that is reliable, clean, efficient. You got to build confidence first, Marilyn. And ridership then will follow. Because at the end of the day, this isn't about forcing people out of their cars. It's about giving them a genuine alternative that's good enough to choose voluntarily. And maybe that's the bigger lesson here. The goal shouldn't be to make driving harder. It should be to make every form of transportation better. Let's go to the phone lines here. Let's bring on Brian from Columbia. I was just wrapping up my thoughts there, but what are some of your lasting thoughts here?
5: Yeah, really quick. I just caught the tail end of what you were discussing.
6: Yeah.
5: I'm sorry.
6: That's
5: but
6: okay.
5: I have a thought on how they can raise some revenue.
6: Okay.
5: If you don't mind.
6: Go ahead.
5: And this is a fact. It's toward the end of your thing today, so you won't get too much feedback on
6: true.
5: This. How about making people pay when they ride the light rail? 80% of the people do not pay to ride the light rail. No one comes around taking tickets.
6: Yeah.
5: No one does that. I promise you, you take a little survey, 80% of the people do not pay to ride the light rail. I know this for a fact.
6: And so that's why we, the drivers, are subsidizing this, right?
5: Yeah. There you go. Thank you.
6: Yeah, you're welcome, Brian. Thanks for bringing that up. I was waiting for someone, not even anyone on the text line mentioned that. A few people mentioned that a lot of people don't use it, but don't forget, there's a lot of people that skip out on paying it. And maybe that's why we're subsidizing it at the end of the day. Because you would think, if you pay for something, that money should go for the services, right? For the service, for maintaining it, right? Here's another text that came in. It says, the post office is notorious for having several employees at one location with only one waiting on customer service. It's always got the same long lines, like the one I had yesterday. One employee, yet stamps are going up again on Monday. Think about that. You're paying for a service. The price is going to go up, and you're still going to get those long lines. Make that make sense to me. Anyways, oh boy. I hope you all have a great weekend. Stay tuned for more here on the Angeletta Viles Show.
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4: Traffic and weather. Well, it looks like the crash on the outer loop right between 24 and 25 exits, it looks like. It looks like that's just about cleared. It's still blocking the right deceleration lane. But traffic is pretty much back up to speed. Just some slowing around there. And Glen Burnie, Crane Highway, Maryland 3 is shut down in both directions between 6th Avenue and 8th Avenue. And as far as the Bay Bridge and Route 50, looking pretty darn good. Just a little bit of slowdowns as you just enter the bridge. Just, you know, not much at all. WBAL TV 11 weather, partly cloudy tonight, followed by cloudy skies overnight. We could see a stray shower or thunderstorm, hopefully not during the game. Mostly cloudy tomorrow, scattered thunderstorms developing later in the day. They could have some strong gusty winds and a high of 86. And then Sunday, partly sunny, again in the mid-80s. 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
6: All right, we talked about a lot of stories today. we talked whether the Department of Justice suing Maryland over immigration policy or that we're a sanctuary state. If you missed that, it'll be up on the podcast later today. We spent a good hour on that. We talked about Ivan Bates and Fox Tolentino debating juvenile justice And then, of course, just recently, the fight over spending billions of transportation funds. It all comes down to one thing. One thing. What is government's role? And how do we know if it's doing its job? Is it measured by good intentions or actual outcomes? And don't forget, also, the other story I covered was Montgomery County. They launched this new website where residents can report if they've seen any ICE activity. What is up with that? Anyways, I hope you all have a great weekend. I'm on my way to Camden Yards to see the game. So if you're out there, give me a shout out or send me a message at Angelette on X or Angelette Aviles Show on Facebook. 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
0: A mix of sun and clouds, 83. Police investigate a

0: safety, according to the spokesman of the ministry. So far, the U.S. not a part of these talks, though U.S. officials say what they call technical talks are ongoing with Iran. The six-day funeral for Iran's former supreme leader has ended, and the new Ayatollah was not present, says ABC's Patrick Reeval.
1: He's not Ayatollah Khomeini. He would not have the same level of influence inside the regime, and it's believed that groups like the Revolutionary Guards, for example, would play a much larger role. But in any case, most experts looking at the regime believe that now it is likely more hardline than pre-war, and in many ways will have been further radicalized because it believes that it's been able to successfully stand up to the United States.
0: Making an effort to get what evidence the FBI has about this week's fatal shooting of a Mexican national by a federal immigration officer in Houston, Houston Mayor John Whitmire. And police are asking the public to share any video they have of the incident. Houston Police Chief Jay No Diaz.
2: I encourage the public to be proactive with this so that we, as a police organization for the greatest city in the country, can move forward and help this family heal.
0: The man was someone the Department of Homeland Security says was not the original target of the raid. The man's family disputes ICE claims that he used his vehicle to hit the unmarked car with the federal agents inside. Wall Street's major indexes closed higher. Oil futures are flat around $71 a barrel. 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
3: 6:02, good evening. I'm Robert Lang. Tonight, Baltimore police investigating after three people were shot late this afternoon at a shopping center in the 1400 block of East Cold Spring Lane.
4: I'm Captain Roy Taylor in Sky 11. Update on the shooting at Cold Spring Shopping Center, which would be East Cold Spring Lane, just west of Lock Raven Boulevard. From what I understand from the fire department, four people were transported to hospitals from this location. I can confirm three were shot. We don't know the severity of the injuries here. City police still remain on the scene. They have been canvassing the area to make sure that there's nobody else that may be incapacitated in the alleyways or across the street from the shopping center. We don't have a description, but Cold Spring Lane, both directions, east and westbound, from Marble Hall to Lock Raven Boulevard, shut down while they conduct their investigation.
3: And just minutes ago, police confirmed that three men were shot, two 24-year-olds and one 25-year-old. All are hospitalized in stable condition. We are seeing body-worn camera footage after police shot and killed a carjacking suspect along Clifton Avenue Sunday. Police said today six officers fired nearly six dozen rounds at the car where 42-year-old Maurice Daniels was killed. Baltimore County Police releasing the names this afternoon of the young siblings found shot to death in their home in Gwinoak on Tuesday night. Their parents discovered the bodies of 15-year-old Giovanna Myrie and her 9-year-old brother Steve Allen in their home in the 6100 block of Talus Road. Tonight, police continue to look for suspects. Anne Arundel County officials not saying how long the 10-story Empire Building in Glen Burnie will remain closed. After inspectors found it to be structurally unsafe, portions of Ritchie Highway and Crane Highway are going to remain closed, and that's impacting some businesses.
5: We had four or five different customers today call us trying to figure out how they were even supposed to get here. And we didn't know what to tell them necessarily because we didn't want somebody to try and go over a curb and get a ticket or mess their car up.
3: And in South Baltimore, a tanker truck crash early this morning led to a hazmat situation.
6: Fuel began leaking out of the tanker truck after it struck parked vehicles in the 3800 block of Hanover Street. Officers responded to that crash just after 2:30 in the morning on Friday. Police initially said the 42-year-old driver was arrested for suspected impaired driving. However, after further investigation, officials determined he was not under the influence of alcohol and has since been released. No injuries were reported, and Baltimore City Fire responded to help clean up the fuel and contain the scene. Caitlin Bancroft, WBAL News Radio, 1090 and FM 101.5.
3: And at City Hall today, Mayor Brandon Scott said he's hiring the D.C. law firm led by the former D.C. Attorney General Carl Racine to conduct a review of the Sidestep program, that youth diversion program, the target of an inspector general's report, where she claimed there was fraudulent building and missing records. She also claimed the city blocked access to the records of that program.
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8: Brandon Young is on the mound as the Orioles open a three-game series against the Royals tonight at Camden Yards. First pitch coming up at 7:05. The Ravens say tickets for their stadium practice and open training camp sessions have all been claimed at the World Cup. Spain beat Belgium.

0: 2-1 in the quarterfinals. Spain will now face France on Tuesday in the semifinals. I'm Rick Hoschel on the Hull of the Orioles and Ravens, WBAL News Radio 1090 and FM 101.5.
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2: Traffic. Alrighty, the top side of the Beltway. We still have some accident activity. Look, it's in Towson, right around Charles Street on the outer loop, but it looks like traffic is back up to speed. And we have a new alert here. It looks like we have a collision on 95 southbound in Rossville, and it's right around the Beltway. And then in Glen Burnie, don't forget the Crane Highway is shut down between 6th Avenue and 8th Avenue. That's due to off-road activity. And my goodness, looks like a nice, clear Route 50 eastbound as you head to the Chesapeake Bay Bridge. 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
2: Weather.
3: Chief Meteorologist Tom Tasselmeyer says a stray shower or thunderstorm is possible tonight. Otherwise, partly to mostly cloudy skies, low near 70. Cloudy early, scattered thunderstorms developing late in the day tomorrow. Some with gusty winds and a high of 87. Partly cloudy Sunday, high of 86. Here are the Orioles and Royals first pitch tonight at 7:05. 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
5: Welcome into Orioles Game Day. I'm your host, Valerie Preactor. Yesterday afternoon, the Orioles beat the Cubs to stop their three-game losing streak. It was a 3-2 win yesterday afternoon as the time of the game was bumped up because of the rain, and they finished it just as it started pouring in the ninth inning. Well, how did it start? Trevor Rogers on the hill for the Orioles gets a big strikeout to end the second inning.
6: 0-2. Swing and a miss. Well, forget those numbers. Trevor Rogers said, I can handle that. 1-2-3, and he racks up his third strikeout, capping off a perfect and efficient second inning.
5: Then the red-hot bat of Tyler O'Neill is on display for the second day in a row. He hits a solo shot to put the Birds on the board.
6: Stares out from the right-handed batter's box. Peterson deals. Swinging a high fly ball. Right center field. Crow Armstrong drifting back at the wall. He's out of room, and it goes into the seats. There's the pop. There's the big fly. Three home runs in his last three at-bats for Tyler O'Neill. Number six on the season. 1-0 Baltimore here in the second.
5: Oh, and by the way, Tyler O'Neill came into this series with three home runs on the season so far in 2026, and he finishes the series against the Cubs with three more home runs. Make that six total on the season for him. So a lot going on there for Tyler O'Neill in the past 2 days. And the defense was sort of all over the place yesterday. This was a great play, a relay throw all the way from left field to cut out the runner at home.
7: Ground ball hit fair. Down the left field line and in the corner, dug out by Ward. Bush around third base being waved in. The relay from Henderson. Play at the plate, and he is out at the plate. A tremendous relay. Ward to Henderson to Basayo, and a run is gunned down to end the top of the fourth. That's how you do it.
5: And when I mean back and forth, that was a great play by Gunnar Henderson. Later on in the game, he had a ball just ricochet off of him, a bit of a chopper in the infield. That was his ninth error of the season. So you saw the defense have some ups and some downs in that game yesterday. Now Trevor Rogers on the mound, sixth inning. He allows his one and only run.
7: Hit a mile to left field. Ward is back. He's turning around, and that is way out of here. And this game tied up at one. Seiya Suzuki hits it on the walkway in left field. A missile that got out. He hit the big blow last night in the seventh, and he goes deep here in the sixth. 432 feet in a millisecond.
5: So now you have a tied game. Yennier Cano comes in for the seventh inning. That ends Trevor Rogers' day. Six innings of one-run baseball on five hits, two walks for Trevor Rogers, and four strikeouts. Really a nice performance to finish out the first half of the season for him. Went through a bit of a rough patch, We'll get back to him in a second. But a scoreless outing for Yennier Cano in the seventh. Tyler Wells comes in the eighth. And it must have been Seiya Suzuki's day, because here he is again.
6: Wells straightens. And the right-hander's pitch. Pulled to the ground towards third. Out of the reach of Alexander. Into left field. A base hit to give Chicago the lead. Seiya Suzuki rolls one in between the bag and the glove of Alexander. Pete Crow Armstrong in to score on an RBI double, and it's 2-1 Chicago here in the eighth.
5: So now actually Chicago has the lead, but in the bottom of the eighth, it's Jeremiah Jackson who comes off of the bench to pinch hit, and he hits an RBI double that scores two to take the lead.
6: The 1-1. Swinging a line drive to the gap, right center field. That is down for a base hit. Going all the way to the wall. Henderson is in to tie the game. Alonso racing down the third baseline. Here's the play at the plate. Not in time. Not in time. Alonso scores. Jeremiah Jackson. He plugs the right center field gap. The Orioles played a pair. And they've got a 3-2 lead over Chicago here in the eighth.
5: I don't think you can get any more excited than Ben Wagner sounded right there on WBAL yesterday. 3-2, the final score. The Orioles take the win, and they avoid getting swept by the Chicago Cubs here at home at Camden Yards. So Jeremiah Jackson, postgame on Masson after being the hero of the day. How do you stay dialed in when you don't know when you're coming into the game because you're sitting on the bench?
8: When you don't start, doesn't mean you're not playing. So for me, it's just really about staying ready for opportunities like that to come up and, you know, do my part to help the team whenever I can. Yeah, I mean, everybody has a part on this team. That's kind of my part. So I've been able to kind of come up with a plan, a way to stay ready. So, yeah, just go to the cage, get loose, make sure my body's ready to fire, get the swings ready, and then wait for my name to be called.
5: Then afterward in the clubhouse, trying to carry this momentum of this win late in the game here into the All-Star break and beyond in the second half. Can this team do that?
8: Yeah, I mean, any time we can carry momentum, it's good. Obviously, All-Star break's coming up, but I think as far as we're concerned, we're just ready to play. I think we're more concerned with just taking it day by day. Obviously, we want to win them all, so we're looking forward to it.
5: Crazy enough, the offense only had 3 hits in that game and still won. Here's manager Craig Albernaz post-game on what it means to be able to do that with this club.
9: We hit a lot of balls hard. And baseball, you can't control where the ball goes. And there's a lot of good swings today by, I mean, Sammy drove that ball to left field. Gunner had 2 of them, 2 balls on the screws. Like, there was a lot of good swings, a lot of good at-bats. Made Peterson work. I believe he walked 4, you know, and did a really good job getting his pitch count up, working them. And those balls just didn't find holes. But Raj was outstanding, keeping us in the game, you know, especially in that first inning with the Blaze 360 play and being able to navigate that first and keep us in it.
5: Speaking of Trevor Rogers, he also talked about his first half. Obviously had a hot start, went through a bit of the doldrums in May, and then came back strong in the past month or so, where his ERA has really lowered. He's turned some things around. And his relationship with Sammy Basayo, the catcher, he has a much better ERA when he's throwing to Sammy versus when he throws to Adley or any other catcher he's had to work with this year. And he talked a little bit about it last night, not too much in detail, just about how the game went and how he feels now going into the second half.
10: Yeah, I think after that first inning, I was able to settle in really nice. And, you know, Sammy did a great job back there again, like usual. If you throw a changeup middle, it's probably going to go a long way. So, I mean, one bad pitch, but it's what he's supposed to do. They're a really tough lineup and had to grind through most of it. And I was just lucky to, you know, get through 6 solid innings and really just pulled out the dub right there and salvaged the series. That month of May, you know, I think I got better from it. Just showed that I need to really command the ball around the plate and mix my location to have success. And I think I did that and lock in for these 3 days and enjoy the break, enjoy some family time, and get ready for the second half.
5: Now, the Orioles are wrapping up their first half of the season with the visiting Kansas City Royals in town for a 3-game series this weekend, and it all starts tonight. 7:05 is first pitch. We have it for you right here on WBAL from Camden Yards. And when we come back here on Orioles Game Day, we'll take a look at what promotions are being given out at the ballpark this weekend to maximize your weekend in July and the first half of the season ending before the All-Star break. And the second half begins in just about a week or so. I also caught up with starting pitcher Brandon Young this week in the clubhouse, so I can't wait for you to hear that conversation coming up next.
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5: Welcome back into Orioles Game Day. I'm Valerie Preactor. The Orioles are hosting the Kansas City Royals for a three-game set to finish up the first half of the season here in Baltimore. Now, this weekend is a big weekend, obviously, at Camden Yards, and I need to tell you all of the promotions that are going to be available for Friday, Saturday, and Sunday's games. Well, tonight, Friday night, 7:05 is first pitch with Brandon Young, and the giveaway for the first 20,000 fans, 21 and over, is a reversible floppy hat. I could not be more excited about this. One side is black and it says BAL in big block bold letters, very similar to what it looks like on the City Connect, the old version though to me. And then on the flip side of the floppy hat is orange and it says Baltimore with, of course, the cursive O right under it. And that's very exciting. I love a floppy hat. That's one of the most popular nights of the year alongside the Birdland Hawaiian t-shirt, which hasn't come out yet. So waiting for that in the second half of the season. But also tonight, it's Turnstile night. So they'll be celebrating the Grammy winning Baltimore native rock band Turnstile with a special ticket package. And that comes with a Turnstile 2026 Orioles jersey that you can get with that. So you can go online to Orioles.com/ticket packages to purchase. It might be sold out already. And also happening tonight, not only is it City Connect night, but it is 98 Rock night. So our sister station will have a big representation of on-air talent running around the ballpark later tonight. So definitely stop by and say hi to them in their specific section. And they'll be doing lots of fun things around the ballpark tonight. And I can't forget about this. Obviously, since the Orioles have new City Connect jerseys this year, they're also releasing new City Connect merchandise all season long. And this weekend, they are unveiling a t-shirt that has the lemon peppermint stick, an iconic Baltimore summer snack, on a t-shirt, which is so fun and amazing that the Orioles are getting to do this. I definitely need to get a t-shirt like that, so I might be swinging by the team store one of these days to get the City Connect 2.0 merchandise that is rolling out all season long. And then Saturday, the gates open at 5:30. It's another 7:05 first pitch, but the giveaway is the hot dog race caps. So 20,000 fans will receive either a ketchup, relish, or mustard hat, and they'll just be distributed at random. But I'm guessing if you have a favorite, you can tell that to the people that are operating the gates and giving you your hats, and definitely tell them which one you want, red, yellow, or green. Ketchup, mustard, relish. We'll see how it goes. That's on Saturday. There'll also be a flyover and a Fort McHenry flag drop, so that'll be very exciting. They also have the 4th of July merchandise, which will be in the team store on Saturday, celebrating the 4th of July, which, of course, was last weekend, but that's okay. And then family Sundays, they're always a good time. So just go out to the ballpark and have fun with your family before the All-Star break begins. That's your last chance to see the Orioles in action at Camden Yards for a couple of weeks. So definitely excited for all the things happening at the ballpark this weekend. And I was at Camden Yards earlier this week in the clubhouse, and I was able to chat with Brandon

0: Young, who's actually the starting pitcher for tonight's game against the Kansas City Royals. So take a listen to our conversation.
1: How would you assess your first half of the 2026 season?
2: It's been good. I think I just got my confidence up. I think that was the main thing. The difference between last year and this year is just kind of feeling like I belong, knowing I belong, and knowing I'm good enough to be here and stay here. And I think once I felt that and just saw it kind of translate on the mound, it just kind of welcomed me a little bit. Just was able to trust my stuff a little bit more. And then obviously, like, joining the starters, kind of the group, it's just nice to kind of hang out and be a part. So,
1: what was that integration process like? Obviously, you start in the minors, you come up because of all the injuries. Kind of what is that process like, going back and forth between the majors and minors and then really becoming part of the starting rotation?
2: Yeah, I mean, trying to take it one day at a time, be present, not get too ahead of myself, not get too down on myself. I think that was the main thing. Going into the spring, just kind of knowing, like, hey, like, there's not enough spots. You know, signing back a couple of guys that we did. Just not getting discouraged. Like, knowing I had some games I had success last year, and just trying to be that guy consistently up here this year. And I think the first one in Chicago, just cool to be here and happy, but like, all right, I want to win. Like, I want to provide for this team and give them a chance to win, and that's what I did. And I think I've just been riding that out all year.
1: I feel like your performance, not necessarily shocked, but I think maybe surprised some people around the league, potentially saying, hey, this guy went undrafted, and here he is making a big start for the Orioles almost every time that he's out there on the mound. Did you always have that, like, inner confidence in you, or did you surprise yourself a little bit there sometimes?
2: Always had that confidence. Obviously, being undrafted free agent, not getting drafted, kind of just how I've been all my life. Like, haven't been really a prospect. Went to junior college, signed after the draft as a senior, 2 Tommy Johns, shoulder. Like, had a lot of hard stuff go my way, but, like, I think one thing I've had is just the mindset going into it, just being grateful, appreciating this opportunity and what I'm doing, and, like, taking it day by day, just being present. But, I think, like I said, just goes back to the confidence.
1: If 2020 Brandon Young could see what you've done in this last couple of months, you've got a sub-340 ERA, you've got a winning record, getting ready to go into the All-Star break, what do you think he would say?
2: Yeah, I think he'd be pretty pleased with it. He'd be pretty excited, but knowing that there's still work to be done and still room for improvement for sure. He'd be pretty pleased with himself.
1: On the flip side, what would you say to that version of Brandon back then?
2: Not get too ahead of myself. Mm-hmm. Like I said, just take it day by day. I think I've, over the years, have been good at staying present. And I think early on, obviously signing after the draft, whatever, undrafted, but, like, wanting to get to the big leagues quick and wanting to get to double A, triple A, it's whatever. And it's like, just enjoy it while you can. You know, I'm not going to be a baseball player forever. So just enjoying each day.
1: Has there been anyone in the clubhouse that you're kind of leaning on, going to for advice, or do you really just work with Frenchie and the coaching staff?
2: Yeah, I'd say Eflin for sure, Seabass, Chris Bassett, all the rest of the starters, T-Raj, Bradish, Boz. It's cool just to get different perspectives and stuff. I mean, Bass has been doing this for 10 years, Eflin almost 10 years, so they just have a lot of experience and have had similar, like, paths, you know, like, they have rough starts too, just like I have. So, I mean, it's just cool to get their just get their mindset on things and how they attack guys and how they've told me to, hey, like, even when you don't have your best stuff and you attack, like, you can still, you know, throw 7 innings, keep the team, give the team a chance to win. So knowing I can do that is one thing, but hearing it from others kind of just reaffirms that.
1: What's your process like in between starts, between those 5 days?
2: It stays pretty much the same. I like to throw the day after, like, kind of like a light long toss. I think that just gives my arm a chance to get rid of the soreness, kind of just take it easy and relax, getting my lifts in the day after, and then on the bullpen day, just staying consistent with the routine. And today I don't have any throwing today. I just hopped in the red light and cold tub, hot tub, gonna get in the sauna. So today is just a recovery day. And I like to just keep it the same.
1: Brandon, what's the vibe in the clubhouse right now as we're getting ready, about 5 games away from the All-Star break?
2: Sure. I mean, the vibe's always been good for us. I mean, I know obviously we haven't been playing how we want to play, but we know what we're capable of. We know we're a really good team. We can beat anybody. But it's just it's just clicking together and getting them just consistently. But I mean, the vibes have been good. I mean, I love all these guys in here. We're a really tight knit group. We enjoy each other. Like to be around. Some of the guys keep it light, like Seabass, good leader for us, keeps it light and funny. So, yeah, I mean, we're looking forward to having the break and watching Rutch in the All-Star game, but we're ready to get back and beat some ass in Houston for sure.
1: Yeah. I feel like you're in the middle of a grind for sure. Yeah. Brandon Young, thank you so much.
2: Yep, thank you.
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0: Traffic, it looks pretty good. Route 50 East is wide open as you make your way to the Chesapeake Bay Bridge. Now in Glen Burnie, make sure that you know that Crane Highway is shut down in both directions between 6th Avenue and 8th Avenue. And then we do have accident cleanup on the east side of town on 95 southbound, right around the Beltway, blocking the left lane. And this report is brought to you by the Maryland Transportation Authority. 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
0: The Orioles are wrapping up the first half of the season starting tonight, which opens their three-game series against the Kansas City Royals at home at Camden Yards. 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I'm Valerie Preactor. 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
8: 6:29, good evening. I'm Robert Lang. Baltimore police say three men were shot this afternoon at the Cold Spring Shopping Center in Northeast Baltimore along Cold Spring Lane. Two of the victims are 24, one 25, all three hospitalized in stable condition, no arrests. Body-worn camera footage of the Baltimore police officer shooting death last weekend of a carjacking suspect shows six officers fired more than 70 shots, killing the suspect. Anne Arundel County officials are not saying how long the Empire Towers in Glen Burnie will remain closed. County officials say the building is in danger of collapsing. A portion of Ritchie Highway and Crane Highway remains closed tonight. Graham Plattner has submitted his paperwork to formally withdraw from Maine's U.S. Senate race, officially ending that upstart yet troubled campaign whose dissolution threatens Democrats' pursuit of the chamber control. And Spain advanced to the World Cup semifinals today by beating Belgium 2-1. Orioles baseball against the Royals from Camden Yards next here on WBAL.
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3: The Orioles Radio Network is on the air. Coming up, we get you ready for the first pitch of today's game. Let's go live to the stadium for a preview.
11: The 1-2 on a line out to left. Ward is there. He makes the catch to finish the ball game. It was a white knuckle ride all afternoon long. Jeremiah Jackson is your hero this afternoon, delivering a go-ahead two-run pinch-hit double. The Orioles go to Kittredge in the ninth, and he keeps the Cubs off the board. And the Orioles salvage the finale of this series, 3-2, over the Chicago Cubs this afternoon.
13: Yes, a much-needed victory for the Orioles yesterday to salvage that finale against the Chicago Cubs. And now just three games left before the All-Star break, and the Kansas City Royals are in town for a three-game weekend series. Hello, everyone, and welcome to it. Brett Hollander alongside Josh Lewin. And tonight, Brandon Young on the mound for Baltimore. And it's floppy hat night here at the ballpark, an annual tradition here in Burlam. Coming up on the pregame show, Orioles manager Craig Albernez, plus Pete Alonso talks at length at his locker today. But coming up next, a recap of yesterday's thrilling win over the Cubs. It's all coming up on the Orioles Radio Network.
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12: The Orioles are 43-51, the same as they were a year ago. As was written in the book Alice in Wonderland, sometimes it takes all the running you can do to stay in the same place. It's a crazy year, still 68 games to go. Three of them this weekend against the Kansas City Royals. Josh Lewin with you on a muggy Friday night here at Camden Yards. Yesterday, the O's avoided what would have been a fourth straight defeat. They won with only three hits for the second time this year. They've done that against Seattle here back in May as well. 3-2, the happy final. Nice to have won a one-run game. The O's had been 6-14 in those before white-knuckling their way in for the landing. They were down a run in the last of the eighth, and the bat signal was put in the air. Jeremiah Jackson was asked to deliver off the bench.
11: The 1-1. Swinging a line drive to the gap. Right center field. That is down for a base hit. Going all the way to the wall. Henderson is in to tie the game. Alonso racing down the third baseline. Here's the play at the plate. Not in time. Not in time. Alonso scores. Jeremiah Jackson. He plugs the right center field gap. The Orioles played a pair, and they've got a 3-2 lead over Chicago here in the eighth.
12: Jackson now with 27 runs batted in his 50 at-bats with runners in scoring position. He is not leaving a lot of barbecue on the bone. After the game, he was asked about his mindset being asked to deliver off the bench.
15: Yeah, I mean, everybody has a part on this team. That's kind of my part, so I've been able to kind of come up with a plan, a way to stay ready. So, yeah, just go to the cage, get loose, make sure my body's ready to fire, and get the swings ready, and then wait for my name to be called.
12: There's been a lot of late-inning lightning from Jackson all year. Innings 1 through 3, he's a 104 hitter. After that, 323. Now that would be better. The O's would hang on and win it 3-2. Tyler O'Neill became the first Oriole to homer in three straight plate appearances since Ryan Mountcastle back in 2021. He had pegged two in his last two ABs on Wednesday, bagged another in his first at-bat yesterday. In a crazy twist, that game on Wednesday, the O's had six more hits than Chicago and lost. Yesterday, they had six fewer hits than Chicago and won. Anyway, we should also note Trevor Rogers, who didn't factor in the decision, did throw six innings of one-run ball. He's got a 1.19 ERA his last five starts, and the big lefty says he's happy with the U-turn his season is taking.
19: 100%. You know, I think that month of May, you know, I think I got better from it. Just showed that I need to really command the ball around the plate and mix my location to have success, and I think I did that. And you know, I'm just lock in for these 3 days and enjoy the break, enjoy some family time, and get ready for the second half.
12: Well, since the start of June, only two starters in the majors have a better ERA than Rogers: Foster Griffin of the Nats and the amazing Jacob Mizorowski in Milwaukee, who's at 1.57 with about a bazillion strikeouts too. Tonight, it is Brandon Young for Baltimore. The O's seeing the Royals for the first time since mid-April. That series back in what is now soccer-crazy Kansas City. When we come back, this series features a battle of two power hitters who know each other quite well. We'll get into that next on the Orioles Radio Network.
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12: The make-or-break patch of the O season is upon us. Three of the four series coming out of the All-Star break are against teams just slightly ahead of them in the chase for that final wild card spot. And the Orioles can set themselves up nicely if they take care of business this weekend against 38-54 Kansas City. Josh Lewin with you. Both the Royals and the O's have 68 games left. They'll both need to play 600 ball going forward to have a chance at October baseball. People are asking whether each team's playoff windows are closing after being thrust so wide open a couple of years back. The Royals have a 469 win percentage since the start of last year. That's after their postseason berth of 24. The O's a 461 win percentage since the start of last year, following their postseason of 24. Now, both teams happen to have a very likable power hitter emerging as the face of their respective franchises. Both Pete Alonso and Jack Caglione are from Tampa. They both went to the University of Florida. Both are very expressive, and I asked Pete what he could tell us about his fellow former Gator.
4: The kid is just like an absolute powerhouse. I mean, like, big frame, big body, same high school, same college. So, of course, he's going to have the ability to hit homers. He's from Tampa, so we share a lot of things in common.
5: So I got to ask you, what is it, what's in the water in Tampa? Because there are a lot. I mean, going back to the days of Gary Sheffield, I mean, there's been a lot of great hitters come out of Tampa.
4: It's great weather all year round, and you can just play ball. There's fields everywhere. They're really accessible. They're well kept. And so when you have that combination, good weather and well kept fields, kids want to play.
5: Right, right.
4: So, and it's a safe environment to play.
5: Gainesville, not too far from Tampa. You guys both ended up there, obviously. Mm-hmm. Tell me about your Gators experience. Because people, I think, know that first and foremost as a football school, a basketball school. And then you start to dig in and you realize, well, wait a minute, they got something going on in baseball, too. Did you think about other places, or did they recruit you so hard that you had to go? How did that work for you?
4: I mean, I was like, really good, you know, amongst my peer group. But I wasn't, like, a big, like, draft prospect. I wasn't, like, a number one recruit. Like, I committed, like, going into my senior year, which nowadays is like really late, and it was late then. It's yeah.
5: Real quick, the guy that ended up being the Gator after you, the guy with all the home runs, hit there, and
4: yeah,
5: you mentioned you didn't really hit that many, but Jack did. I literally don't know Jack. So explain to me how you think he's going to do in the home run derby coming up. If he taps into your expertise, I'm thinking that's a good idea.
4: I mean, he's gonna do fine. Like, I know his dad's throwing, his dad throws great BP. Like, his dad stays fresh because he still helps out at Plant High School. His dad's thrown me BP plenty of times, so like it's good beeps. And obviously you have the father son relationship there, and regardless of what happens, they're just gonna that's so special for them to be able to have that together and as a family. So that's, again, Philly's a really easy place to hit. Like, I mean, Jack, if he gets on a roll and really does what he's capable of, like, it should be a spectacular show.
5: I don't mean to make a tear up before I go, but in 25 years, can you picture yourself being the BP pitcher for Teddy?
4: I hope my arm's good enough by that time. I mean, again, like, I hope it's still attached by then. And for Mr. Caglione's arm to kind of be still fresh.
6: That's impressive.
4: No, it's awesome. That's a big deal, but hopefully my arm's still attached.
12: Jack Caglione will take BP against his dad here at Oriole Park tomorrow as a tune-up for Monday's home run derby. Tough field this year with the Phillies offering up Bryce Harper and Kyle Schwarber as part of the competition. Pete Alonso, by the way, a two-time home run derby champion. When we come back, Brett Hollander sits down with manager Craig Albert as it's game one of a three-game series with Kansas City. This is Orioles Baseball on the Orioles Radio Network.
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13: Final series before the All-Star break, Orioles and Royals, and we are with Orioles manager Craig Albernaz, and I'll be going back to the win yesterday. I want to talk about the managerial move, but first let's talk about Jeremiah Jackson, who has played sporadically. He comes up with the game on the line late in the game. What does it say about him?
26: It says a lot about him, and I would imagine it's been tough for JJ. I mean, to come out of the year, start the year, was pretty much our everyday second baseman. Then Holiday comes back, and playing time kind of slowly went down, and obviously with Blaze doing what he's doing, you know, JJ understands that, you know, he has to be ready for his opportunity, and he's been working diligently, both defense and in the cage, to be ready, and it was a credit to him. Like, he was ready to go yesterday, and, you know, we felt strongly about the move, and to JJ's credit, he was ready for the moment.
13: So you had one extra card to play that Craig Counsell didn't and really couldn't, based on the rules, but you mentioned this post-game yesterday. You actually put that moment in a room with
6: other coaches saying this is how we're going to play it if this happens, if we get an opportunity to match up and they counter, we still have one more card to play?
26: Yeah, I mean, that's something that we did in Cleveland for the past 2 years. And, you know, obviously with our injuries, the kind of bench has been, you know, it is what it is sometimes. And now we have some versatility, you know, and being able to match up appropriately the way we feel we can get the best matchup to win. And that's something that I always talk about with the coaches. You know, I obviously have my thoughts, but also I want to get their thoughts as well. And we talk through it, especially with the hitting guys. You want to make sure that Dusty and Brady are in the loop, and they are. And to make sure they're prepped, they make sure the hitters are prepped. And that's something that we earmarked, and it just so happened that that situation came up.
6: Pete Alonso may not be your fastest base runner, but that doesn't mean he's not a good base runner, right?
26: Yeah, absolutely. Like, usually the slower base runners are your better technical base runners, and they don't rely on their speed. You have to make sure that they're hitting the bag correctly, that they're using the appropriate angles, and that's something that Pete does really well. And also, it's just an effort thing, honestly, and Pete always gives great effort on the bases. That's not the first time that he's scored from first or in second in a big spot. So it was a great send by Buck, great read by Buck, and Pete was outstanding with, you know, running hard the whole way and not assuming anything.
6: Craig Albernez, good luck against Kansas City. Thank you.
26: It's good to see you again. Nice job.
6: Thank you, Albie. We'll be back with more next on the Orioles Radio Network.
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16: Hi, this is Orioles Hall of Famer Mike Bordick. After 14 seasons in the majors and over 1,700 games, my body's sure been through a lot. I thought pain was just part of life, especially plantar fasciitis. I used to judge my days by how I'd walk down the stairs. If my feet were hurting, I knew the day wasn't going to be easy. But since I started wearing Good Feet arch supports, I'm back to feeling my best. 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
12: A recent study suggests that of 181 American cities, Baltimore ranks number 2. For citizens living a stressful life, this Orioles season is not helping. Any more games like yesterday, it's move over Detroit. There's a new number one on that list. Josh Lewin with you, and yeah, the O's did survive the Cubs yesterday. They barely beat the Thunderstorms as well. Tonight, they'll play the Kansas City Royals, who are struggling this year, but they just had a little 10-3 hot streak that at one point featured a team record 31 runs in a two-game stretch, and they're getting a key piece back with Vinny Pasquantino rejoining the club today. That leaves a still heavy total of 10 on their injured list, and because that list includes both Cole Reagans and Chris Bubich, young Leander Avila gets to call on the mound for them. Brandon Young will be out there for Baltimore. He's trying to get to 8-2 for the year, not half bad considering last year he was 1-7. Checking the Orioles injury report is brought to you by Orthopedic Associates of Central Maryland, a division of CAO. Have injuries that can take you out of the game? Visit mdbonedocs.com. Still no updates on Ryan Helsley or Keegan Aiken, the two relievers currently sitting it out, and it sounds like maybe Ryan Mountcastle might finally be ready to start working towards his return just after the All-Star break. Mountie's been out of action since that freak base-running injury suffered way back in April. When we come back, a closer look at that pitching matchup and the starting lineups. This is Orioles Baseball on the Orioles Radio Network.
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6: Brett Hollander, Josh Lewin, and Alec Hildebeidel with you from Oriole Park at Camden Yards. It's another steamy night, but right now there are blue skies above downtown Baltimore. Here comes the sun, something we have not seen in some time. And today's fuel conditions are brought to you by our friends at Pro Lawn Plus, delivering home run lawns all season long. On the mound for the Orioles tonight is their team leader in wins, Brandon Young. He's 7-2, but the Orioles 11-3 on days he pitches, up against Luander Avila. A young right-hander thrusted into the rotation for Kansas City right around June the 1st. Started this year in the bullpen. Debuted last year.
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